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4: Fargo Moorhead Red Hawks baseball season opener tonight. We continue with the pregame show from La Moderna Field in Cleburne, Texas. Outside of Dallas Fort Worth here is the American flag, the Star Spangled Banner sung today, the colors being marched off the field at this time. This is the only game tonight in the American Association. It's a full slate coming up tomorrow. Everybody will get underway, but this one, the only one tonight in the AA. So something special on this Thursday night. Coming up tomorrow night, Kansas City opens up their 2026 season at defending champion Kane County. Kane County Cougars at home against the Kansas City Monarchs tomorrow night. Chicago hosting Sioux City to begin their series tomorrow night. Also, Winnipeg on the road to start the season at Milwaukee. Gary, South Shore, Lake Country, and Sioux Falls at Lincoln. If you're new to the American Association, the Red Hawks, they play in the West Division with Sioux City, Kansas City, Sioux Falls, Lincoln, and Winnipeg. The East Division, Lake Country, Chicago, Kane County, Milwaukee, Cleburne, and Gary South Shore. When we come back, the opening pitch of the opening game of the 2026 season. It's coming up next. The Fargo Moorhead Red Hawks and the Cleburne Railroaders, and you have the front row seat right here. 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
4: From La Moderna Field in Cleburne, Texas, where tonight it is game one of 100, the season opener for the Fargo Moorhead Red Hawks and the Cleburne Railroaders. The Railroaders managed by Pete Incaviglia. That's right, Pete Incaviglia. And the Red Hawks, of course, managed by and legendary Chris Coase, the World Series champion. 88 degrees and sunshine here in Cleburne, Texas tonight. As we are almost set for baseball, let's take a look at the lineups for tonight's game for the Red Hawks. This is how they will send out against the right-hander, Andrew Bellotti. Leading off for the Red Hawks in center field tonight, Jairus Richards. Richards leading off in center field. Juan Fernandez, Jimmy, batting second, the All-Star, and catching. Dylan Thomas DHing tonight, hitting third. Jose Sermo batting cleanup at first base. Matt Kroon, new addition, AAA guy for the Phillies, new to the Red Hawks this year. Matt Kroon batting fifth at third base. Jesus Lujano, former Cleburne Railroader, batting sixth in left field. Peter Brookshaw, the former NDSU standout, at second base, batting seventh. Jake Jelly in right field tonight, batting eighth. And Aiden Byrd, a Mankato star in his second year with the Red Hawks, batting ninth. That is the Red Hawks lineup against the right-hander Andrew Belotti. Richards, Fernandez, and Thomas. Sermo, Kroon, and Lujano. Brookshaw, Jelly, and Byrd. Defensively this evening for the Cleburne Railroaders, Davis Druick in left field, Caleb McNeely in center with Cody Thomas in right. Druick, McNeely, and Thomas left to right. Around the infield, Cole Foster at third. Brantley Bell, All-Star at short. Carter Aldretti at second. Christian Almanza at first with Oscar Hernandez catching. Jeff Smith is the PA voice to bring the team out. Railroaders about to take the field. Again, the Red Hawks facing Andrew Belotti tonight, and Belotti, an experienced man, big league service time under his belt. And Andrew Belotti, you look at his days in big league ball with Tampa Bay, with the Miami Marlins, with the Philadelphia Phillies. In 2023, got a game under his belt with the Phillies. So, again, big league experience tonight for Cleburne. Cleburne in their home whites with blue numerals and lettering trimmed in red. But cream tops, white pants, the Red Hawks in their jet black tops with red numerals trimmed in white and gray bottoms. Nothing like opening day. There's only one of them, right? The umpires for today's game, and those umpires presented by Onstad Twitchell. Your life, your law firm with offices in West Fargo, Hillsboro, and Castleton, calling balls and strikes tonight is Caleb Dive. Scott Johnston is the umpire at first, and Daniel Rios is the umpire at third. So Caleb Dive behind the plate, Johnston at first, Daniel Rios the umpire at third. Onstad Twitchell. This time of night, you know, a little bit after 7 o'clock on a clear day, that sun still certainly has its presence known, and temperatures near 90 throughout the day. It's been gorgeous weather here. We Red Hawks got in to the greater Dallas-Fort Worth area late, Wednesday morning, and took the time yesterday to just kind of recover from that little long bus ride from KC. A number of the ball players took in a Rangers-Diamondbacks game last night. And got up today, a little workout. We had a workout yesterday as well here at La Moderna Field. And then seven games. It's not uncommon for some teams that certainly have a distance to travel, and everybody usually does when you come to Texas, because the majority of the teams are either in that Chicago area, Sioux Falls, Sioux City, Fargo, Moorhead, Winnipeg, Lincoln, all that. So not uncommon to come down here to Cleburne and not just play a three-game series, but play a seven-game series. And that's what this is, a seven-game series beginning tonight. 7:05 tonight, 7:05 tomorrow night, 7:05 Saturday night, 6:05 on Sunday, 11 o'clock on Monday, a Kids Day game, then back to evening games next Tuesday and Wednesday. And then Red Hawks will leave here about 11 o'clock Wednesday night next week and pull that 18-hour bus ride back to Fargo and get set for the home opener against Kane County on May 22nd. We are set for baseball tonight. Jairus Richards, a left-handed batting outfielder, at the plate. Belotti, the tall right-hander's first pitch is low, and they are underway at 7:10 Central Time, 88 degrees. Well, Richards has been, joking with Jairus, been an on-base machine during the exhibition season, taking free passes. Certainly good with the bat. But a good eye. Richards swings and sends the ball up and out of the park. Foul. 320 down the line in right field. 335 a little deeper down the left field line here at La Moderna Field. Right center field alley at 370. 405 is that deep crease in left center. And we've got a fairly decent breeze blowing out to left field from the first base line. Ball to strike and Juris Richards. Bilotti's pitch. Richards sends a high fly ball over the back of the infield. The wind will pull it into left field, and it is dropped. Druick coming in, trying to gauge that breeze, and Richards will reach on an error, the first error of the season, first error of the game. Boy, battling the elements here, and it's not uncommon. You know, this stadium, there's not much surrounding this stadium that breaks any kind of breeze. Just imagine putting a beautiful ballpark on a prairie, and usually that wind is blowing. I don't need to tell people back in the Dakotas and Minnesota tuning in about the wind, but it is blowing. So the Red Hawks catch a break. Their leadoff man aboard on the air charged to the Cleburne left fielder. Brings up Juan Fernandez. Richards, always a threat to steal. He takes off. The pitch in the dirt. The throw to second is not in time. And now sliding off the bag is Richards. And they kept the tag applied, and he'll be called out. Third base umpire Daniel Rios over to call it. The throw down to second was up. Richards on that turf, sliding to avoid the tag, and then tried to hook the base with his hand and came off the bag and scrambled to get back and was tagged out. So that erases the base runner. And there's one away here in the top of the first inning. I love to see Chris Coast's aggressiveness, though, with Juris Richards. He had the bag stolen as Juan Fernandez swings through the slider. Count is even, one ball and one strike. Let's see if Jimmy can get himself on. Right-hander from the set. And the pitch on the way is a ground ball hit to the right side of the infield. Scooped up cleanly by Almanza. Then dropped it and had the presence of mind to stay with it and flip it to the pitcher, Bilotti Kubrick. 3-1 on the putout. And there's two away for the Red Hawks here in the top of the first inning. Now here is Dylan Thomas, all-star. He's a pro's pro, if you will. Getting with the Red Hawks with big league experience. Dylan's mom, I believe, here today. He spent a little time. His daughter has been on the field with him. Jage is a daddy's girl and is a beautiful bride here. So Dylan, who hails from that Houston area with family here at the ballpark, that's going to feel good. DT in the DH role tonight. The first pitch on the way is a fastball called a strike. On the outside corner, good run by the pitch from Bilotti. Thomas has power to all parts of the park. Again, left-handed batter, breeze blowing out to left field. Cleburne employing that shift on the infield. Three infielders on the right side. The pitch is low, sinks low. Count evens at one ball and one strike. The Red Hawks got their leadoff man aboard via fielding error in left field, but then Juris Richards caught stealing. Fernandez grounds the first, and now the pitch. Swing and a miss. Took something off it. Good pitch. So DT steps out and will climb back in. One ball, two strikes, and Dylan Thomas, former fourth-round pick of the Colorado Rockies organization, but a tenured pro. Big leagues with the Seattle Mariners, with the Los Angeles Angels of Anaheim, and a big league arm on the hill. The right-hander's 1-2 is a strike called knee-high. Thomas thinking it was low, but it caught looking, and down go the Red Hawks here in the top of the first inning. No runs, no hits. There was one Cleburne error. Nobody left on base. We played a half inning of the new season. So Red Hawks nothing, Cleburne coming to bat. 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
4: 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Take a look at Pete Incaviglia's lineup tonight against Kyle Krieger. Delino DeShields leading off. You'll hear some of these names and go, yeah, I guess Cleburne is loaded. Delino DeShields DHing leading off. Cody Thomas in right field bat second. Brantley Bell, the shortstop, batting third. Carter Aldretti, just a lineup full of all-stars at second base batting cleanup. Christian Almanza hits fifth. Cole Foster at third, batting sixth. Caleb McNeely, Oscar Hernandez, and Davis Druick round out the lineup for Pete Incaviglia's Railroaders. First pitch ball, second pitch strike from Kyle Krieger. Again, DeShields, Thomas, and Bell. Aldretti, Almanza, Foster, McNeely, Hernandez, and Druick. Krieger bounces the 1-1 offering, trying to get that footing out there, and a count 2-1 on Delino DeShields. Defensively for the Red Hawks tonight, Jesus Lujano in left. Jairus Richards in center with Jake Jelly in right field. Krieger's pitch a strike. On the infield, Matt Kroon at third. Aiden Byrne at short. Peter Brookshaw at second with Jose Sermo at first. And Juan Fernandez behind the plate. That's the Red Hawks defense tonight. 2-2 the count into Shields. The 2-2 pitch swing and a foul tip held on by Jimmy. And a strikeout for Kyle Krieger here in the bottom of the first. Good way to start for Kyle. I'm sure everybody's got some nerves up there. At first batter, you want to start out strong. Krieger last season for the Red Hawks was 7-5 with a 3.64 earned run average. He made 18 starts. Kyle had 108 and two-thirds innings pitched last year. 88 strikeouts, 39 walks. Brings up Cody Thomas, and Thomas takes a strike. Left-handed batting right fielder Cody Thomas. Colleyville, Texas, was with the A's organization. Takes a little low. Good offering from Kyle Krieger. Now the Red Hawks, Krieger tonight. Patrick Wicklander tomorrow. Jake Dykoff on Saturday. The pitch is lifted high in the air behind short in the shallow left field. Jesus Lujano, very comfortable with these surroundings. The former Railroader brings it in. Two up and two down for Cleburne here in the bottom of the first inning, and it brings up Brantley Bell. Brantley Bell, one of the names in this league, if you will. As good as there is in the American Association. The pitch is just a bit away. Kyle Krieger, Bella, former Cincinnati Reds draft pick in the 11th round in the 2015 draft. But Brantley Bell, we're used to seeing him at his years in Chicago, independent baseball. And now a Railroader. 1-1 pitch, and Krieger spins one past the bat of Brantley Bell. Good to see Kyle Krieger out in front of some of these Railroader hitters. Again, the ball's going to fly tonight to left A breeze blowing out. Hot day. 1-2 pitch. Checks his swing in time. Again, spinning balls up there. Yeah, Bell last season, 8 games with Kansas City. 63 games with Chicago. The 2-2 bounces in front of the plate. Again, Krieger, second time he's short-armed a pitch. Trying to spike one. Need a little more depth, and the count runs full. 3-2 to Brantley Bell. The Mexican League for Brantley Bell. You know, Triple-A ball in the Reds organization. Spent some time in the Padres organization as well. The 3-2 pitch, swing and a miss. He struck him out. Kyle Krieger fans a couple, faces the minimum here in the bottom of the first. Good start for Kyle Krieger, 3 up and 3 down. We played one inning of the new season in 2026. It's the Hawks nothing, the Roters nothing. 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
4: 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For more information on group tickets, pregame picnic packages, all of that, call Andrew, 701-235-6161. Jose Serma leads it off for the Red Hawks, sends a ball high in the air in the first pitch up into that Texas breeze. Right fielder gives way to the center fielder, and Caleb McNeely, the center fielder, brings it in. Jose just missed that one, got underneath, and sent that up into the sky. Jose coming off that big 3-run home run in the final exhibition game in Kansas City a few days ago. And here's Matt Kroon. A nice addition to the Red Hawks Club this year, as we talk about guys with experience, and Matt Kroon certainly one of those. Dangerous hitter as he takes a strike. Andrew Bellotti and Matt Kroon in the Phillies organization for many seasons. The right-hander Bellotti's pitch, Kroon takes just off the plate. So you got former Phillies big leaguer on the hill and a former Phillies AAA guy at the plate for the Red Hawks, and then the third base coaching box, a former Philly World Series champion in Chris Coast. Joe Dominic coaching at first. Ball to strike and Kroon, scoreless, top of the second. Kroon takes just a bit low and away. Bellotti, great movement on his stuff as he'll throw sinks and cuts. That ball runs a bit. Obviously, Hawks are trying to spy any mistake on balls left up today to elevate to left field, if possible. 2-1 pitch to Kroon. That's off the plate. And Kroon does not chase. Jesus Lujano waits on deck. And Matt Kroon, high A ball last year and triple A ball Lehigh Valley with the Phillies at 19 games at Lehigh Valley a season ago. Hitters count for Matt Kroon, the set from Bellotti, and the 3-1 pitch is in there for a strike. A little movement on that. And Kroon being very patient at the plate. Count is full at 3 balls and 2 strikes. Hawks had a man aboard last inning, but a caught stealing erased that runner. 3-2 pitch to Kroon. Strike 3 called as he buries one in the outside corner. Second strike out of the game for Andrew Bellotti. Kroon thought it was away. It's also, with some of the guys, you're just getting used to also umpires' calls. You'll know zones that you got to get a feel for that. Red Hawks being patient here. One thing about Bellotti is that there have been tendencies for the walks to be up in some of his appearances. So imagine the Red Hawks are taking that approach today, make him throw strikes. Well, he is. Here's Lujano, and he takes a strike at the knees. Jesus, the former Cleburne Railroader. Left-handed batter. See if Lujano can't get that bat head out in something here. A mild shift on Jesus. Bellotti's pitch is chopper back towards the middle, played by the shortstop Brantley Bell, throws on to first, and it's a 1-2-3 inning for Andrew Bellotti. Hawks go down in order here in a second. We've played an inning and a half tonight from Cleburne, Texas. To the Hawks nothing, Cleburne nothing. 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
4: Bottom of the second inning tonight from Cleburne, Texas. Looking around the ballpark tonight. You know, what is it, a Thursday evening? Got some folks enjoying the berm beyond the foul territory, the left field line. And Cleburne fans excited for Roters baseball tonight. Got some folks up here in the suite level, certainly. Looks like the suites are full. Kyle Krieger entering his second inning of work. Red Hawks fans, don't throw away your game tickets this season. Once you leave the ballpark, hold on to those tickets. You can present the ticket back and receive $200 off the purchase of a vehicle or 10% off any service with a maximum of $200 off at Mazda and Kia of Fargo. Or present the ticket back for a buy one, get one free cheeseburger basket at Culver's. Both offers expire December 31st, so hold on to those tickets for big savings from Mazda and Kia Fargo and Culver's. You know, the first thing on that is you got to get those tickets. The Red Hawks home opener, Friday, May 22nd. George Samus and his wonderful Kane County Cougars coming to town. Carter Aldrete leads things off here for Cleburne in the second as Krieger delivers the goods. We have Connor Clark, a colleague, tuning in tonight. Great voice, voice of Oral Roberts. Krieger out of the set position delivers. Here's a ball belted down the right field line. There's your first hit of the season. It's extra bases. Aldretti rounding first. He's digging for second. And a leadoff double for Carter Aldretti for Kleber. Aldretti just driving the ball the opposite way. And Cleburne with a man in scoring position here in the bottom of two brings up Christian Almanza. Well, does it shock me with Carter Aldretti? You know, we talk about the Railroaders. It is a form. This is a team that is going to score runs this year. Like with anything, you know, you kind of judged on how the strength of your pitching staff. But this is a team, as Krieger delivers high to Almanza, this is a team that is going to put up runs, especially at this ballpark. Always seems to be warm conditions, that infield, outfield turf, so the ball scoots. Ball flies here. Pitch inside and low to Almanza. We'll see if Kyle Krieger can bounce back and get it out. Stockton, California boy. Collegiate career, finished at the University of Utah. Almanza. And a swing and a miss here. Pioneer League, a season ago. 91 games for Almanza in Oakland in the Pioneer League. So fresh out of college, this is just a young man. But boy, he has put together. Big, tall, left-handed batting first sacker. Right now trying to drive in the first run of the season. Krieger delivers one. Not called a strike. Well, that might be one if the American Association had the ABS. Juan Fernandez may have tapped his helmet. Just missed in. Now, again, Krieger trying to jam that left-handed batting Almanza. That time just missed on the inner half. The 3-1 pitch. Swing and a miss. Good change. Yeah, Monza actually finished up at St. Mary in the West Coast Conference. It started out at Utah in college. 3-2 the count. Payoff pitch, and he slams one high in the air to center. Wynn bringing it back deep. Boy, and making the catch up against the wall and going back to retag is Aldretti. Or is that gone? Or did it bounce over? Going up for that catch was Jairus Richards. And it looked like Richards made the catch. He did not. It bounces on the turf over the fence. It's a book rule double, and Cleburne leads 1-0. Well, that fooled everybody because Richards, as that ball just, or did it leave? Yeah, it bounced over off that turf. We're making sure. Deceiving right there because certainly Almanza got that ball up in the air. It looked like just a medium fly ball. And then Richards, of course, a left-handed bat going center, left center. Actually, that wind is aiding that ball back, and Richards kept floating and floating and floating back. Then went up to make the grab up near the wall, and it appeared he had brought it in but did not. Bounced off the turf over the fence. And the first pitch on the way to Foster is a fastball high. So it is Cleburne that draws first blood here tonight on the Almanza ground rule double. Back-to-back doubles for the Railroaders here in the bottom of the second. Krieger checks the big tall runner at second, and the pitch fouled off. Ravello tire foul ball. Ravello tire swing for the fences with Ravello Ridge Track all-terrain tires. You can find yours at Fergus Tire Center in Fergus Falls, Minnesota, or the Corwin Auto Group in Fargo-Moorhead. From the set, the 1-1 pitch is framed nicely by Fernandez, a strike at the knees. Now, if there is any question, we've seen the elements in play early on. Jairus Richards for the Red Hawks had a sky ball to left that was misplayed. He reached down in air, and now that ball from Almanza that just took off. Here's one off the hands, hit into right field, holding up, racing in his jelly, makes the catch, and now Almanza actually took off, and he'll be doubled off second base. A base-running blunder for the young kid, Christian Almanza. It's a double play for Fargo-Moorhead. Not sure what Christian was thinking, or if he just lost track. There was nobody out. Just one of those things. You just lost track of the outs or felt maybe that ball was going to drop in. Whatever the case may be, an easy double play for Fargo Moorhead. That brings up Caleb McNeely, and McNeely takes a strike. Well, an unconventional double play, but that's brought to you by Wired Electric, providing expert heating, air conditioning, and electrical services to keep your home comfortable and your business running smoothly all year round. Wired Electric, powering comfort on and off the field. Ball and a strike on McNeely. The pitch from Krieger is hit high and fouled off to the right. Yeah, that happens. You know, you just had a ground rule double, feeling pretty good. You're at second base. You see the swing. It looked like it's going to be maybe fisted into right field. And Christian Almanza kind of went halfway. And instead of going back, he's kept going to third. And the Red Hawks able to double him off. The 1-2 offering is away to the right-handed batting Caleb McNeely. 1-0 Railroaders leading, batting here in the bottom of the second inning. Game one of the 2026 season. 2-2 the count. The pitch is low. Same two teams tomorrow night, heading into the weekend, 7:05. The first pitch, Patrick Wicklander, the left-hander going for Fargo Moorhead. He's from the Dallas area. Payoff pitch, swing, and a foul tip held on by Fernandez, and a strikeout for Kyle Krieger. So Krieger able to get out of that with just one run against him, a run on a couple of hits. There were no errors and no one left on base. We play two tonight from La Moderna Field. It's Cleburne 1, the FM Red Hawks 0. 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
4: Well, the Hawks got to find a way to get back down a run. Back-to-back doubles by Aldretti and Almanza for the Cleburne Railroaders, and the Red Hawks down 1-0 early at the top of the third inning. Good to be back. Good to have the American Association Baseball back. The Red Hawks a season ago, finishing 10 games over 500 and a postseason run. It eventually ended at the hands of Sioux Falls. But the Red Hawks, 55-45 a season ago. Cleburne had a tough second half. They finished 14 games under 500 at 43-57. Here in the top of the third, number 789 for the Hawks, Peter Brookshaw, Jake Jelly, and Aiden Byrne against Andrew Bellotti. As the pitch, Brookshaw takes just a tad high. Hawks have hit one base runner. That was the leadoff man, Jarris Richards, reached on a fielding error. Charged to left fielder, Davis Druick. Big, tall, strong right-hander Bellotti, former big league right-hander's pitch, and fouled straight back. You can celebrate your child's birthday with a Red Hawks game in the Sandy's Donuts Birthday Zone again this year. Birthday parties available for 10-plus people include game tickets, of course, souvenir programs, recognition on the scoreboard, and those delicious Sandy's Donuts. Call the Hawks ticket office. Ball and a strike in Brookshaw, and strike two is Bilotti again. Boy, he's working the edges. Got good movement on the outer half of these batters. And to the righties on the outside, the two strikeouts that Bilotti has, both backwards Ks. But we'll see if Peter can get on for the Hawks here in the top of the third inning. Right-hander ready in the pitch home. Nope. Good eye for Brookshaw. And Peter Brookshaw, tremendous athlete, by the way. Good defender, good ball player up the middle. Still a young ball player, but Peter has moments, we've talked about it, where when he's on, he's hot for a week at a time. Just see it, hit it, barrel it if you can. And he looks off one inside, nearly clipped him. Tried that slide piece down and in. We've had moments where Peter Brookshaw, as we talk about, he can carry at the plate. And he's built parks like certainly Newman Outdoor Field where Peter can take a ball to right field. Today just trying to table set, get on here for Big Jake Jelly on deck. 3-2 the count. 1-0 Cleburne leads. Payoff pitches outside. Oh, my, that's off the plate. And another called third strike. At plate, getting a little wide east and west for Caleb Dye. But again, you just have to understand that he is going to call that ball on the outer half. And that's the third Red Hawk that's been caught looking on a pitch there. The Red Hawks, unfortunately, again, no ABS here in this league. Here's Jake Jelly. Got to adjust, certainly got to adjust. The pitch on the way. Swing and a miss, and he came soft to Jake Jelly. We said Bilotti's got good stuff. Obviously, the movement is good. The Red Hawks are seeing some of those balls run away. But according to Caleb Dye, he has nipped the edge a few times. Three strikeouts in the game. The pitch on the way to Jelly, and that skips in the other batter's box. Jake Jelly. Crookston standout. Pioneer League put up huge numbers last year in independent ball. Back with the Red Hawks this season. 1-1 pitch, right on it. Fouls it straight back. 1-2 the count. Wherever you're tuning in tonight, thank you for choosing Fargo-Moorhead Red Hawks baseball. All season long and the flagship home, 740 The Fan. They're working on still some of the video stuff to sync the visiting radio to the video here, I know. Jelly pops it out. Now the wind might make this playable behind home plate. Oscar Hernandez measuring. Caught it. Wow, that's not easy. Boy, Jelly stuck that straight up on top of home plate. And Hernandez turns around to bring it in. So two up and two down for the Red Hawks here in their half of the third. Brings up Aiden Byrne, his first at bat of the new season. Yeah, that's just not an easy ball. Always impressed by catchers who can turn. You got to find it. He knows the ball is coming back to him with the way the wind is blowing tonight. Bilotti, the tall right-hander, delivers home to Byrne. And Byrne, late on that one, fouls it off to the Red Hawks dugout on the first base side. Not to mention that catcher's mitt, that's not a normal shaped glove, right? That's just a tremendous catch. Now, Bilotti has faced the minimum through 2 2/3. Hawks trying to get a man aboard here with Richards waiting on deck. Byrne, the batter, swings and fouls off another one. Another Rovello Tire foul ball. As Rovello Tire is available at Advanced Tire and Auto in Crookston, Minnesota, and all five Fix-It Forward auto locations in Fargo-Moorhead. So Bilotti sitting with two strikeouts already in the game. Correction, three strikeouts in the game. All three caught looking backwards K's in my book, and he's ahead 0-2 on the Young right-handed batting shortstop Aiden Byrne of Fargo-Moorhead. 1-0 Cleburne leading. Top of the third. The set by Bellotti in the pitch. Swing and a miss. A spinning ball. Slider away. And that's four strikeouts in the game for Bellotti. The Red Hawks go down in order here in the third. We played 2.5 from La Moderna Field. Our score, Cleburne 1, the Red Hawks.

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6: 2026 season underway tonight from Cleburne, Texas. Always a buzz down in this area. It's a busy. Well, Cleburne a little bit, not so much. Cleburne has almost a small town feel to it. But this area, you know, Dallas-Fort Worth area. You're kind of in between, you know, you're south of Fort Worth. Southwest of Dallas. You're directly south of Fort Worth, Texas, Cleburne, this community. But as you mentioned, we shot over to Globe Life Field in Arlington for a Rangers game last night. About an hour drive there at Arlington. Kyle Krieger entering his third inning of work. Facing Oscar Hernandez, Davis Druick, and then the top of the order, Delino DeShields. First ball, breaking pitch, swing and a miss. Four strikeouts for Andrew Bellotti, the Cleburne starter, so far tonight. Krieger has three, and he quickly gets ahead of 0-2, now on Oscar Hernandez. Couldn't ask for a better night tonight from a weather standpoint. I'm sure the fans, enough of a breeze there to cool them off. Cool's a strong word, but temperatures 88, 90 degrees today in this area. But nothing but sunshine. You're hard-pressed to find a cloud tonight. It's going to make for a beautiful Texas evening as well. 1-0 Railroaders lead. 1-2 the count. Breaking pitch, and Hernandez turns on this one into left field. Fielded by Lujano, they'll keep Oscar to a single. But that is the third hit of the game and the second straight inning that Cleburne has started with a man aboard. Now, Krieger hung that a little too much to the plate. Hernandez sat back on it, got a barrel on it, ripped it into left field. So the man aboard is Oscar Hernandez. It brings up Davis Druick, a left-handed batting left fielder. Pitch, a strike. Yeah, Cleburne, Texas, a vibrant, nice community, low cost of living, I think, in that area. You see a lot of people in that area, nice little diners and shops. Krieger misses inside. About 36, 37,000 people, I suppose, in the Cleburne, Texas population. Swing and a miss, strike two on Davis Druick. A run on three hits for Cleburne. One error. Red Hawks, no runs, no hits, and no errors. Krieger's pitch. Steve, right. Oh, my. Caleb Dye does not pull the trigger. In fact, Davis Druick was walking back to the Cleburne dugout, and Chris Coast had a conversation with Caleb Dye between innings about a couple of strike three calls on his guys, and that one looked like might have split the plate. In fact, the batter, Druick, felt so. So Krieger will have to do it again. Got him this time. Breaking pitch, forced to swing. Well, you know what? Even for these umpires, it's the day one. You know, they're trying to get into their rhythm, too, and see the ball. And so you never fault that. It's a thankless position. Certainly calling it ball strikes. Four strikeout for Kyle Krieger. Brings up Delina DeShield. The pitch, and DeShields

0: late on it. The right-hander checks the runner. That's Hernandez at first, and the pitch again fouled away off of Jimmy. Former first-round pick of the Houston Astros organization. But down the count, 0-2. The pitch, a little bit high. Check swing, did not go. DeShields struck out against Krieger in his first at-bat tonight. Right-handed batting. DH in tonight's game. 1-0. Hawks trailing. The pitch, fouled again at the dish. No other games tonight in the American Association. This is the spotlight on this one tonight here in Cleburne. A full slate of activity coming up tomorrow night as everybody else will get their 2026 season underway. Twins win today over the Marlins. Zebby Matthews, 26 debut. Good to see that. Ball and two strikes. The pitch, strike. Three called, and now the Railroaders aren't going to be thrilled, and that slide piece called on the outer half of the plate. Two more strikeouts this inning for Kyle Krieger, five for the game. And it brings up left-handed batting Cody Thomas. Well, leadoff base hit by Oscar Hernandez. He's at first, held on by Jose Sermo. The delivery from Krieger is hit sharply into left field. A base hit by Cody Thomas. Fielded by Jesus Lujano. And now the Railroaders with runners on first and second. Two outs, and now you got to face Brantley Bell. Krieger was able to strike out Bell in the first, but this, as I mentioned earlier, one of the most veteran guys in this league, one of the most dangerous hitters in this league, Brantley Bell. Whether he is with Chicago, Kansas City, of course now with the Cleburne Railroaders, he is going to provide that punch for Pete Incaviglia's team in that three-hole, two-on, two-out. Krieger's pitch breaks away for a ball. And the fourth hit of the game for Cleburne. Brookshot second, playing a little closer to that bag, playing Bell to pole, and Bell punches one to straightaway center field, but right at Jairus Richards. Richards, a couple of steps to his right, makes the catch, and that's all for the Railroaders here in the bottom of the third. Threaten, do not score. No runs, two hits, two men left on base. We play three tonight. From Texas, it's the Railroaders 1, the Red Hawks nothing. 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
0: We go to the top of the fourth inning tonight from La Moderna Field in Cleburne, Texas. Jack Michaels, voice of the Red Hawks with you. 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I don't believe until they work out our man, Director of Broadcasting, Eli Swanson, doing everything he can back in Fargo to make sure that we can get that video up for you as well and simulcast that. Always available on the 365 Valley News Live with us again this season. A digital channel, 11.4. And tonight you might be getting fed, my friend Brad Allred and Luke, his broadcast partner tonight, that video. But good to have you on the radio side. See if the Redhawks can't generate something here in the top of the fourth inning. Juris Richards takes a low strike. It's Jack's top four Mount Rushmore tonight. Top four Mount Rushmore, will have it for you in a second. Bilotti, tall, comfortable on the hill. The pitch, Richards lays off a pitch, called a strike. Another ball that runs and sinks low. Boy, doing a good job of nibbling on the edge, running balls, cutting balls, sinking balls. Hasn't made many mistakes tonight. Andrew Bilotti, big league arm. He's ahead of Richards 0-2. The pitch, wastes it outside. Jack Michaels, top four Mount Rushmore. Let's use Andrew Bilotti. Give me your Mount Rushmore, your top four most notable A-Bs in the history of mankind. A-B, initials A-B. That's what we'll do tonight. Now the 1-2 offering to Richards, pulled foul. So your Jack's top four Mount Rushmore, your top four A-Bs, most notable A-Bs. For Andrew Bilotti, and maybe Andrew Bilotti is one of them, but maybe you've got four other ones that come to mind. So good luck. Hawks trailing 1-0. Second look at Andrew Bilotti for the Red Hawks lineup here. And Richards trying to stay in this at bat. 1-2 pitch sails away. 2-2 the count. Couple of balls, couple of strikes on Richards, getting him on key because he can take bags. But you can't steal first. The 2-2. Got him. Well, I ran that one away from him. Another strikeout for Andrew Bilotti, and he's got five tonight. Yeah, you can definitely just see that arm, but he's fresh. We have questions, Matt, whether just baseball. Yes, all notable people. So notable people, doesn't have to be athletes. So in your Mount Rushmore, top four Mount Rushmore, doesn't have to be athletes. Here is Juan Fernandez. The pitch, Jimmy takes the ball. Trying to run one in. Juan Fernandez grounded out to first, his first at bat tonight. He's 0 for 1. Oh, we got some good ones coming in. You can always tweet those to at Jack Track It Down. The 1-0 delivery to Juan is away, but called a strike, and the count is even at one ball and one strike. Again, the edges are initiating the right arm of Caleb Dye tonight. You might have to extend a bit on that pitch that runs away. Bilotti kicks and fires, and Chimmy, good swing. Fouled one straight back. John Henson chimes in, says, put me down for Aaron Boone. It's a good A-B. That might be a Mount Rushmore A-B. 1-2 the count on Juan Fernandez. Hawks trailing 1-0, top four. The pitch from Bilotti is low. Good eye for Juan. Well, okay, but it has to be a human, even though I love the fact that someone has submitted Archie Bunker. If we went characters, we'd never get through the game. But I applaud you for the effort. 2-2 pitch. Is a ground ball hit sharply towards third, but foul outside the line. Boy, nearly bounced himself two bags there, Juan Fernandez. I do appreciate. Antonio Brown. Alexander Bell. Good to have D.E. chiming in tonight. Yeah, you're doing well. Game one, you're on top of your game, our listenership today. It'll be tough to pick these four. 2-2 the count, and Juan Fernandez, one out, top of the fourth inning. Andrew Bellotti, tall in the saddle, delivers a violent pitch down and away, trying to get Jimmy to chase something down and away, that slider. Alexander Bell, that's how you're going to knock him off the top four most notable ABs. A 3-2 to count, and Juan Fernandez on deck. Dylan Thomas. Juan again 0 for 1 tonight. Outfield deep and pretty much straight away against Juan Fernandez. The payoff pitch is nubbed out towards third. Coming in to make the play is Foster. Foster double clutches and can't get the throw off in time, and Fernandez will reach. So that'll be an infield hit for Juan Fernandez, and the first hit of the season for Fargo Moorhead. Kind of a slow little number to the left side, and Cole Foster coming into third baseman. And he knew he had to get that fielded and transferred in time, but just had a little bit of a hiccup there, and that allowed Juan Fernandez to reach. So Jimmy is aboard for Dylan Thomas here in the top of the fourth. Fernandez held on at first by big tall Christian Almanzo. A little bit of a shift here, playing Thomas to pull to the right side. Bellotti from the set, and the pitch home. Driven right back up the middle, but right into the shift, taking it himself. The shortstop, Bell, throws on to first, a double play. Why, Thomas said Goodwood sent that one right up the middle, but again, that shift. Brantley Bell playing right behind second. Able to make that play easily, touch second, and complete the double play to first. The Red Hawks are out here in the fourth. No runs, one hit, no errors, no one left on base. We go to the bottom of the fourth. Cleburne 1, Fargo Moorhead nothing. 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
0: Well, hopefully the Red Hawks can figure out Andrew Bellotti consistently here, but the former big leaguer. Doing what he can, not only have the 5 strikeouts, but induced an inning-ending ground ball into the shift. But Dylan Thomas, don't change a thing. He barreled one. That just happens in baseball. Hawks trailing 1-0 as we go to the bottom half of the fourth inning. Great place to watch a Red Hawks game is out in one of our party decks this summer. The UND deck located down the first base side. And the Surfside Patio down to third base side. Perfect for large groups, entertaining families, customers, clients, get-togethers. Kyle Krieger, his fourth inning of work, facing Carter Aldretti, Christian Almanza, and Cole Foster. Aldretti doubled off Krieger in his first at-bat in the second inning to right field. Takes a ball, and now ball two. As Krieger working away from Aldretti. Jake Jelly playing straight up in right field. Richards in center, and there's a strike as Krieger again working the outside corner. Good to have Fly High Michelle tuning in tonight. Says, I got an AB for you near Mount Rushmore. Alex Bregman. There's a slow topper to third. Coming in quickly as Croon to field it. Tosses to Sermo. And a good out there. 5-3 on the putout to retire Aldretti. One away for Kyle Krieger here in the bottom of the fourth. You got a couple of ABs. Boy, we're getting votes for Alexander Bell. Aaron Burr. I really thought our debut, Mount Rushmore in the fourth, was going to be a little tougher. You're doing well. One run for Cleburne on four hits tonight, and they have committed an error. Krieger delivers up tight to Christian Almanza for a ball. Almanza flew a ball to medium center left center, but in the second inning, that wind was howling a little bit more, carried the ball back out near the wall, and it bounced over the fence. Here he sends a ground ball to Peter Brookshaw at second base. Easy play for Peter. Two up and two down for Kyle Krieger. Couple of ground ball outs here in the bottom of the fourth. And it brings up Cole Foster.
10: Third baseman, Cole Foster.
0: Oh, I love the fact that Cole Foster uses Matthew West's song on his bumper. Foster swings in the first pitch, sends a high fly ball to shallow center, and coming in is Richards. Going out was Byrne. Byrne had to dive out of the way. Richards makes the catch. Everybody is okay, and it's a 1-2-3 inning for Kyle Krieger. Three up and three down for the right-hander. We played four tonight from La Moderna Field. After four innings of baseball, it's Cleburne 1, the Red Hawks nothing. 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
0: Joe Hyden producing our broadcast. Tommy Fox back in that studio. Also, Jack Michaels here from Cleburne, Texas, south of Fort Worth. And the sun about to say goodbye today. Did its job on this Thursday. See what the Red Hawks can do. They're down 1-0 as we go to the top of the fifth. Game moving along. The Red Hawks have scratched out just one hit off Andrew Bellotti, an infield single. Sermo squares up to take a strike, pulls the bat back. Jose flew out, high fly ball to center field. It'll be Sermo, Croon, and Lujano here in the Red Hawks' fifth inning. Krieger looking sharp for the Red Hawks, but Bellotti certainly looking good tonight for Cleburne. The pitch, Sermo, big swing and a foul back. Jose Sermo. Everybody likes Jose Sermo, and he is played for a few teams in the American Association. dangerous switch hitter. Might have a little more pop as a left-handed batter, but you know, Jose, Brewers organization, Red Sox organization, an independent ball, a little time here in Cleburne. Obviously back with the Red Hawks this season as he takes a pitch away. Jose Sermo spent time with the Milwaukee Association, Sioux City. One ball, two strikes, and Sermo certainly capable of leaving any yard if he can barrel something up. Bilotti's done a nice job of keeping that ball away, and Sermo sees that sinker and cuts down and fouls it back. See the tweet from Indy Ball Report, and you should follow Indy Ball Report on the X of the Farmer Twitter, and do a nice job of following independent baseball. The 1-2 pitch, fouled back. See the report says, I'm now curious to know what the name game is that Aaron Burr would be the answer. Yes, we did our Mount Rushmore of ABs, if you're tuning in. I love that. A lot of Aaron Burr. Chuck P., good to have you with us tonight. Robbie? 1-0 Railroaders. Sermo, nice at bat here. He has seen everything from Andrew Bilotti. The right-hander's pitch, and this one hammered foul down the right field line off the caboose. Dylan, good to have you tuning in tonight. He says, put me down for Anthony Bourdain. That's another. We've had a couple of those. The Red Hawks had their leadoff man aboard in the top of the first inning on a fielding error in left field, and Jarris Richards was then caught stealing. Had a one-out hit from Juan Fernandez last inning, and now Bilotti just put one past the man of Sermo. Well, there's a battle right there. A couple of veterans, and Bilotti gets the best of it. As we said, Andrew Bilotti looks fresh tonight. Ball's got some run. He and Oscar Hernandez are working in unison. He's working the edges, sinking balls, cutting balls, and he's got half a dozen strikeouts. It might take something up and out of this park. So Matt Kroon, caught looking in his first at bat, takes a strike of the inside corner. Kroon, I think if you had the ABS in place in the AA, would have called for his last at bat. But for Matt Kroon, AAA guy, Phillies organization, former Philly big leaguer on the hill, the pitch. Kroon sees that late, checks the swing, and dribbles the ball foul up the first baseline. Joe Dominic back to the Red Hawks. Robbie Lopez, the bullpen coach. Chris Coates, the manager. Caleb Carlisle, the clubhouse manager. Good to see Alyssa Tapey, athletic trainer, back for another season. 0-2 the count on Kroon as the 0-2 pitch. Called strike three again, painting knee-high outer half. Two up, two down. Seven strikeouts in the game for Andrew Bilotti. So two-way brings up Jesus Lujano, former Railroader, now Red Hawk. Left-handed batting outfielder. See if he can't fillet something out there as he chops the ball towards first. Coming in is Almanza. He'll take it himself. And then for Andrew Bilotti, well, making things look easy here tonight for Cleburne. Three up and three down for the big right-hander. The Red Hawks are out in the fifth. We go to the bottom half of inning number five on opening day 2026. It's Cleburne 1, the Red Hawks nothing. 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
8: Let's go back to the yard. Here's Jack Michaels.
0: Well, the Redhawks, until the bats can figure out Andrew Bellotti, Kyle Krieger, and the Redhawks defense going to need to try to keep down these Railroaders. The Railroaders leading it 1-0. That run came in the bottom of the second inning in a leadoff double from Carter Aldretti to right field. Then Christian Almanza got one up in the jet stream, that wind blowing out to left field, and he sent a ball that floated out to deep center, left center, that hit the turf and bounced over the fence, and RBI ground rule double. That's the only runs. Good to have Lou tuning in today from South Dakota, doing our top of the fourth name game, your top four Mount Rushmore of ABs. We, I guess, use that today for Andrew Bellotti, who's throwing for Cleburne. And Lou says, Jack, put me down for Amanda Blake, Gunsmoke's Miss Kitty. Well, for Kyle Krieger, facing McNeely, Hernandez, and Druick here in the Cleburne fifth inning. It's what you would expect from opening day, by the way. You know, two salty pitchers going at it. First pitch swinging, and this is trouble. That's down the right field line. That's going to bounce in for extra bases the opposite way. Caleb McNeely can fly. He's on his way to second. And a leadoff double for Cleburne here in the bottom of the fifth. The second time tonight. And Cleburne's had a leadoff double. In three of the last four innings, they've had their leadoff man aboard here in tonight's game. Well, McNeely came out hunting that first pitch, got one middle away, and was able to slap that ball the opposite way down the right field line. So here's Hernandez. He pulled a base hit into left field. The Railroaders are going to have him lay one down. Krieger fields it, throws on to first. The sacrifice is good. So for Pete Incaviglia, knowing the way his pitcher is going tonight, they've got one run across. It's starting to get late, bottom of the fifth. He's thinking, you know what? Let's put a guy at third with less than two outs. And see if we can't get another run. Now, can Kyle Krieger find a way to punch out Davis Druick? The Redhawks will bring the infield in here in the bottom of the fifth inning with a man at third. Krieger's pitch is a good-looking offering, but not called a strike. Missing a little bit in. Ooh, Adrian Beltre. How did we miss that AB tonight? Well done. Saw a poster of him, retired jersey last night at ballpark in Arlington. Outfield straight away. Well, the breeze had come down a bit, but now all of a sudden has picked up. Big swing and a miss by Davis Druick. Now here's the case where, well, if you can get a punch out, that's golden. Top of the order waits on deck, and Krieger has retired Delano DeShields, who's on deck twice tonight. But this is the key batter here to try to prevent that extra run across. It's 1-0 Cleburne. The Redhawks have just one infield hit tonight and have struck out seven times. Meanwhile, that leadoff double here in the bottom of the fifth inning for Cleburne, the fifth hit of the game for the Railroaders. The only thing that matters is that runs column. Krieger from the set, the pitch. Stay right to, right down the heart of home plate. Snuck it in. Left-handed Benning, Davis Druick, D-R-E-W-E-K. Krieger's pitch, swing, and a miss. He struck him out as that ball disappeared, and Kyle Krieger Big strikeout here in the bottom of the fifth inning. Sixth of the game for Krieger. The infield will move back. Remaining at third is Caleb McNeely, and here is Delino DeShields, Jr. The pitch is a strike. Struck out DeShields looking in the first and then was called out on strikes in the third. Krieger from the scent, and the right-hander's pitch is a two-hopper to short, played by Byrne, throws on to first, and there's out number three. So Kyle Krieger able to pitch around the leadoff double here in the bottom of the fifth inning. For Kleber, no runs, one hit, they strand one, and we played five tonight. It's the 2026 season opener. After five, Cleburne 1, Red Hawks nothing. 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
0: Back at La Moderna Field, pretty good night for the big leaguer, Andrew Bellotti. His night is done. He's out. He goes five innings tonight. Ben Hampton, the left-hander, is on. Ben Hampton on for Cleburne. So Bellotti leaves with a chance to win the season opener. And a pretty good line. Five innings, one hit, just an infield single, seven strikeouts, and no walks. Well, Ben Hampton, we'll see if the Red Hawks can find this young lefty, the 24-year-old. Pitched to TCU in school here in a little bit north of Cleburne in Fort Worth, Texas. Hampton, last season appearing in nine games for Cleburne as he delivers the goods on the first offering to Peter Brookshaw. Lefty versus lefty here, and the pitch, breaking pitch away. Brookshaw struck out looking against the starter Bellotti in the third. He's 0 for 1. Ben Hampton into the motion. The pitch, breaking pitch away. Two balls and one strike. A season ago, nine games. 12 and a third innings, 12 hits, but 10 strikeouts, only one walk for Hampton last year. And a swing and a foul tip by moving that ball around and reducing some of that speed. To a good young arm, as I said, 4 years old, Ben Hampton out of TCU. 2-2 the count in Brookshaw. The pitch, swing and a miss. He came back with a heater inside and handcuffed Peter. Boy, these railroaders putting away Red Hawks. Seven strikeouts for the starter, Bellotti, and now one for Hampton. Eight punchouts in the game, and here's Jake Jelly. But down just a run, and Red Hawks certainly have the boys that can reach the walls, and this is one of them in Jake Jelly. The pitch spins and called a strike, clips the edge on a slow-moving breaking pitch. Again, he ran one up and in on Peter Brookshaw. He comes back with something off speed to Jelly. Now comes back hard, swing and a miss. That's just mixing things well for the left-hander, Ben Hampton. Druick in left, McNeely in center, Cody Thomas in right. Foster and Brantley Bell, the left side of the infield. Aldretti and Almanza on the right side with Hernandez catching. 0-2 the count. Jelly takes a high and away. Strike three call. Back-to-back strikeouts. Back-to-back strikeouts for Ben Hampton. Yikes. And Chris Coase to third base, the manager and third base coach. Big shout-out to Donna, by the way, tuning in. Mama D. And he's been a lonely guy at the third base coaching box. The Red Hawks have not had a man touch second base tonight. Breaking pitch, a ball to Aiden Byrne. You heard me correctly. Well, I technically had a guy touch second. Jairus Richards reached on an error to start the game. There's a pitch away, ball two to Aiden Byrne. Then stole second but slid past the bag and was tagged out. But that's how good Bellotti was. And now he just passes the baton to Ben Hampton. The 2-0 pitch, that's right down the middle. Aiden Byrne struck out his first at bat tonight. Just takes one. Trying to get on for Jairus Richards. The pitch, slow backdoor breaking pitch, not called a strike. Kind of a looping roundhouse curve that slurved but never quite got all the way back. Hitter's count. Can he leave something up for Aiden Byrne? The lefty's pitch. Hit sharply to third on a hop played back and deep by Foster. Foster fires to first in time for the out. So the Hawks go down in order in their half of the sixth. Nothing across. We played 5.5 tonight in the season opener. After 5.5, it's Cleburne 1, the Red Hawks nothing. 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
0: Bottom of inning number six tonight from La Moderna Field. I look around and I see a little bit of that pinkish hue as the sun about to set there in the west. You see a little bit of night beyond the right field wall. And La Moderna Field, still a very active complex. You've got the choo-choo trains, you know, here, the railroaders. On the concourse behind the berm and right field line, you got the children's playground, those inflatables beyond the right field fence. And as you go to right center, that's where the Cleburne Railroaders bullpen is, and then the Red Hawks out there as well in right center field. Big batter's eye in straightaway center field. Kyle Krieger answers the call here in the bottom of the sixth inning, facing numbers 2, 3, and 4 as he delivers a strike to Cody Thomas. Thomas, Bell, and Aldretti. Pretty good threesome right there in Pete Incaviglia's lineup. 1-0, Railroaders leading. And Steve Reich, too. This time, Krieger establishing that inner half. One rip. Red Hawks have just one hit tonight. Here's the ball scooted on the turf out to short, scooped up by Aiden Byrne. Fires it quickly across to get Thomas. Route number one. Well, Kyle Krieger has retired 8 of his last 9 batters. So it's a case where hopefully the bats of Fargo Moorhead can figure out, well, now Ben Hampton didn't really figure out starter Andrew Bellotti. Yeah, keep this thing at 1-0 till those bats can put something together. Big Brantley Bell, 0-for-2 today, and he muscles one out towards center. Behind second, backhanded by Brookshaw, long throw. It is not in time, an infield hit. Boy, Peter Brookshaw, good effort behind second. Sermo making the stretch at first, and these pro ball players, when they can smell a hit, they get a little extra gear, and Brantley Bell able to get across. He got the safe call. It won't come without a discussion from Red Hawks manager Chris Coast. I know Coaster hasn't been too thrilled on a couple of the punch-outs behind home, and that one awfully close as well, and Chris being very cordial. You know, Chris, he's a big leaguer. Not too much sets off Chris, and if anything ever does, if you know Chris Coast, you know that he's got conviction about a play. That one kind of came out, probably said, what did you see? And the first base umpire, Scott Johnson, probably said, here's what I saw, and Chris just said, all right, got you, and walked back to the dugout. I think it's good for managers, even though he's not going to, you know, he's not going to reverse the call, but it's always good to go out there. Have a statement or two. First pitch swinging. Carter Aldretti, who's doubled to right and grounded to third, pulls the ball foul up the third baseline. New to the Red Hawks, the ballpark this season, the Thrivent Field Level Lounge that's located behind the Red Hawks dugout along the third base side. The private casual space, picnic tables, call 235-6161 to reserve. Ground ball to second, might be two. Brookshaw to Byrne, Byrne to Sermo. There's a double play and a twin killing. Kyle Krieger getting it done here in the bottom of the sixth. 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Railroaders out, no runs a hit, no one left. We go to the seventh inning already. It's Cleburne 1, Fargo Moorhead nothing. 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
0: Well, as my longtime partner, the late Maury Wills, would say, it's getting late, Jack. It is. We go to the top of the seventh inning.
9: How about fireworks Friday tomorrow night?
0: Well, let's see what the Red. Ben Hampton stays on for Cleburne as we go to the seventh. He's got one inning under his belt. Andrew Bellotti would be in line for the win. Five innings, seven strikeouts for Bellotti. Top of the order for Fargo-Moorhead. In fact, Cleburne pitchers have faced the minimum. Red Hawks have had just two base runners in this game. Hampton nearly clips Richards on a pitch up and in. Jarris able to spin away out of that one. But the two base runners, Richards being one of them, reached on a fielding error. There's ball two in the first, and then he was caught stealing. The other one was Juan Fernandez with an infield single, but he was doubled off. 2-0 the count, and Jarris, there's a non-strike, and it's 3-0. Just missed a little bit up. So 3-0 the count, Hampton's pitch. Inside and high, he walked him on four straight. And the Fargo-Moorhead Redhawks said their leadoff man aboard. Here in the top of the seventh inning. And it brings up Jimmy Juan Fernandez. See if he can't find an alley or a line. Of course, Jarris Richards. The Redhawks maybe don't have a lot of base stealers. They got guys that can steal bases. Richards is a base stealing guy. Ball one to Juan Fernandez. So Chris Coast, again, manager and third base coach for the Redhawks, hasn't had a lot of base runners to use and do things with, and that's going to bring a trip to the mound. Four straight balls. So Carter Linton, the pitching coach for Cleburne, is on. That's four straight balls, and now we're seeing some stirring in the Cleburne bullpen. Nobody up and throwing just yet, but there certainly is some stirring and some stretching. And we were at the ballpark at Globe Life Field last night at Arlington. I mentioned it was nice to see Chuck Morgan, the voice of the Rangers, PA voice of the Rangers, and long time. He has, and I'm going to get the number wrong. Chuck, if you're tuning, forgive me. But he has a Chick Hearn-type record going. I believe it's 3,243 consecutive games that he has been behind that mic in Arlington. The PA, that's impressive. But President George Bush there last night. Didn't get a chance to say hi. They got him tucked in the owner's box. Fernandez takes ball two away. Six straight balls to start the seventh inning for Ben Hampton. As we said, Juan Fernandez, professional hitter, known as Batman. Richards at first. Hampton checks the runner and the pitch. That one finds a home. The Redhawks were taken. The key here, I got one eye on Jarris Richards. He's being held on at first by Christian Almanza. Does he go into motion any time during this at bat? The pitch, Fernandez puts a swing on it, fouls one back, a Rovello tire foul ball. Covering all the bases for a safer drive, shop at Schumacher Goodyear in Fargo for your Rovello tires, or Bitz Tire Service in Valley City. Key part of the game here for the Redhawks. Two balls and two strikes, and Juan Fernandez tying run. On base, the pitch, and Fernandez sends a ground ball to third, to second for one, to relay to first, a double play. And Cleburne has turned a couple of those tonight. Boy, Jimmy trying to shoot, trying to pull that ball, shoot that thing and pull it. Between that 5-6 hole. And a sharp grounder right to Foster, the third baseman. Taylor made twin killing, and it brings up Dylan Thomas. That's got to make Ben Hampton feel good. He had thrown six consecutive balls to start this inning. And he throws himself two outs on one pitch. The Redhawks have turned a pair of double plays tonight. Cleburne has as well. First pitch strike to Dylan. Second pitch slides down and away. One ball, one strike. Lefty versus lefty matchup here. Dylan Thomas, who has power to all parts of the park, but with that wind, that breeze blowing to left field, If Thomas can lift one up in the air to left, he does here, but fouls it away. Yeah, we've seen DT go oppo. Thomas today called out on a 50-50 ball in the first and then grounded into that double play, into the shift, his second at bat. Breaking pitch, and Dylan just spoils it. Count remains 1-2. The lefty, Ben Hampton. The Railroaders leading 1-0. The pitch, Thomas Goodeye, as he continues to spin balls away. Two to the count. Hampton working quickly. Here it comes. And Thomas again sends it out of the park foul. Big thanks to Sanford, sports and medicine provider of the Fargo-Moorhead Redhawks. This season, Alyssa Tapey, the athletic trainer for the Redhawks again. 2-2. Good eye, Dylan. Ball three as he ran that ball away. Well, certainly Ben Hampton does not want to leave anything over the plate to this big league hitter, Dylan Thomas. He could tie the game with one swing. 3-2 the count with Sermo on deck. Payoff pitch coming to Dylan. So a slow breaking pitch he got him. What a pitch by Hampton. What a pitch by Hampton. Pulled the string, and the Redhawks are out here in the seventh. No runs, no hits, no errors, no one left. We've gone to the seventh inning stretch in Texas after 6.5. It's Cleburne 1, Fargo-Moorhead nothing. 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
0: The night certainly has fallen now, but that sun leaves, and the lights illuminating this town of Cleburne, Texas, 30 minutes south of Fort Worth. And Cleburne's pitching tonight, Andrew Bellotti into Ben Hampton, have been pretty sharp. They've limited the Redhawks to just one infield single tonight. One run for Cleburne on half a dozen hits. Kyle Krieger answering the call here. In the bottom of the seventh inning, and the first pitch is high to Christian Almanzo. Speaking of Kyle Krieger getting the start, I got a props to my man Eli Swanson, director of broadcasting at Pass to Cross. And I mean, there are some Redhawks fans that could almost name every opening day starter in all of these years. The Redhawks who came into existence 1996, the first year. Here we are in 2026, 31st season. Yep, that's right. The 2-0 pitch, swinging a foul tip into the middle of Fernandez. Almanza, ground rule double. He has the only run batted in tonight. Young left-handed batting first sacker. He's 1-for-2 in the game. But how many opening day starters, Red Hawks fans, can you name? Breaking pitches low. Kyle Krieger. I hate to announce your jinx, but there has been only one walk combined tonight, and that was in the top.

0: away.
1: Well, in case you're wondering, and Eli, thank you for sending this. Remember the days, 96 and 97, the same man started opening day for the Red Hawks, Tim Smith. Remember Tim, good right-hander, former Goldeye, then Red Hawk. Here's Foster, and Foster hammers one of the alley. This is trouble. All the way to right center field. It's bouncing up and off the fence and over the fence. A ground rule double. Boy, he jumped on that first pitch. One of these railroaders, Cole Foster, his first hit of the season, 1-for-3 tonight. A double hitting machine. Already a double. Albon's an RBI double. McNeely at a leadoff double in the bottom of the fifth. And now the one out doubled by Foster here in the bottom of the seventh. Robert Toth, the opening day starter for the Red Hawks in 1998. Krieger's pitch is high. And then those local boys, can't forget, the opening day starter for the Red Hawks in Duluth, Minnesota, was Justin Fletchock in 1999. The great Greg Salvevold in 2000, the opening day starter. Krieger's pitch is in there for a strike. Doug Johnston, hard-throwing right-hander in 2001. Alex Lantoyo in 2002. Ryan Spelly in 2003. Kevin Sprague in 04. Papa Giorgio, Todd George, the opening day starter in 05. Krieger turns one over down low. Two balls and a strike in Caleb McNeely. So an insurance run out there for Cleburne here in the bottom of the seventh. Krieger was able to pitch around a leadoff double in the fifth. Trying to pitch around a one-out double here in the seventh. And a line drive. Brookshaw smothers it at second. He'll make the toss to first for out number two. And on the ground down, Foster moves to third. Nice positioning by Peter Brookshaw. Two-way for Oscar Hernandez, who's 1-for-1 tonight with a single. Chris Coast, not only the manager of the Red Hawks, he also is the pitching coach. He's out to talk to Kyle Krieger. Yeah, Todd George, the opening day starter in 05. Then in 06, Brandon Culp. How good was he? He was the opening day starter in 06 when the Red Hawks opened up in Edmonton at Telus Field. Dane Renkert, the starter in 08. Brock Kaufman in 09. Chad Rhodes in 10. Oliver Odell in 2011. Ken Kasperek in 12, Joe Cruz in 13, Taylor Stanton, the opening day starter in 2014 for the Red Hawks, Brandon Mann in 2015, and then the great Tyler Alexander, opening day starter in 16 and 17, Jose Almirante in 2018, Braden Higgins in 19 and 20, Tyler Pike, the left-hander with a big curveball in 2021, Kevin McGovern in 22, pitch, swinging a pulled foul ball by Oscar Hernandez, and Krieger ahead 0-1. Tyler Grauer, the big sycamore, the opening day starter in 23. Davis Feldman, Feldy, Detroit's own, Mr. Michigan, opening day starter in 24. And then Kyle Krieger, opening day starter last year and this year, right now trying to get out of this one. See, right two called at the knees. Framed up nicely by Juan Fernandez, and Oscar Hernandez, the batter, did not like the location there. He thought that might have been low. Can Krieger keep that runner at third? Hawks trailing 1-0, two outs in the seventh. Krieger ahead, no balls and two strikes. The pitch is chopped on the ground to first, played by Jose Sermo, and Krieger did it again. He gets out of it, pitches around a one-out double here in the seventh. For Cleburne, no runs, one hit, they leave a man. What a game tonight. We go to the top of the eighth inning, and it's still Cleburne 1, Fargo Moorhead nothing. 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
4: Jack Michaels back at La Moderna Field here in Cleburne, Texas. We go to the top of the eighth inning, and the Hawks trailing by a run, 1-0. Everybody loves a game that has good pace to it. The problem is the Hawks are down 1-0. Ben Hampton stays on, facing at least Jose Sermo. We'll see if the Railroaders make any move after this as the first offering is away. So for Ben Hampton, his third inning of work here. He's got two innings under his belt, three strikeouts, a walk. He's also yielded a ground ball double play as he tries to wrap one around to Jose Sermo. Fans, you can watch your team all season long. The Red Hawks have a broadcast partner in Valley News Live, and it's affiliated to 365 or digital channel 11.4. The pitch, swing, oh, and a miss. Boy, Sermo saw it up, and he was going to take one up and send one up and out. And that's just good height by Ben Hampton. Got him to chase one. Boy, if that thing comes down about 6 inches, that finds Jose's barrel, and we may be looking at a tie game. The 2-1, swing and a miss, and he came back. A regular one past him. Count 2-2, and now Jose Sermo needs to put a little tar on that handle. The Hawks and Family Fair want to see at Newman this year. Sunday, Monday, and Tuesday games are Family Fair games. You can bring in a Family Fair receipt of $25 or more. The Red Hawks ticket office and receive two first base bleacher tickets for any Sunday, Monday, or Tuesday game. 2-2 the count on Jose Sermo. Hampton's pitch, high, ball three. Are the Kids Club back, presented by Mazda and Kia of Fargo. Learn baseball from the pros. That's always fantastic. 3-2 pitch, hit sharply, foul. The Kids Club got a baseball skills camp. Red Hawks players that be held on July 11th, that's a Saturday, boys and girls ages 5 to 13. Call 235-6161. 3-2 the count, and Sermo hitting right-handed against the lefty Ben Hampton. Here comes that payoff pitch. Fouled again, and Jose again sitting on that, trying to knock that into the Texas sky. Blues Fest back again, Friday, Saturday, July 24th and 25th. Some great acts. Three-time Grammy winner, Bobby Rush. 3-2. And check swing. They say no, he did not go around. That should be ball four. That's four balls, and Jose's not leaving the box. And Chris Coase coming in saying, well, wait a minute. That should be ball four. Yeah, now Jose was climbing back in the box, and Chris Coase came in and said, that's four balls right there, Jose. Get on down. So Sermo will jog on down to first for the second straight inning. The Red Hawks have had their leadoff man aboard. Want to get those Blues fans tickets? Go to FargoBlues.com. Well, can the Red Hawks take advantage here? Matt Kroon, the batter. He has struck out twice looking in this game. First facing Hampton, and there's a strike. Now backdoor action, good. Well, Red Hawks returning home May 22nd. Just looking ahead, the weather there, comfortable. 71 degrees, beautiful night at Newman on Friday, May 22nd. Kroon slaps one up and foul. A man who's been behind in the count, now going to have to battle here. At May 22nd, home opener, brought to you by Family Wellness. Got Kane County coming to town. Got a magnetic schedule, courtesy of Clean Response Flood and Fire Restoration. Kroon takes the ball. And, of course, all the pomp and circumstance of opening night, full introductions, fireworks. Don't miss it. The home opener, May 22nd. Hawks find themselves down 1-0, but have a man aboard and nobody out here in the top of the eighth. Kroon batting. Lujano waits on deck. How can you get Jose Sermo from first all the way in? Ben Hampton looks over to Jose in the pitch. Kroon sends a slow chopper over the mound. They will only have the play at first to get Kroon. Sermo is on into second. 6-3 in the putout, so at the very least, Kroon puts the tying run to scoring position. And now can the former Railroader, Jesus Lujano, knock him in. One away. Lujano tonight is grounded out twice, once to short, once to first. If you're looking for a way to recognize your child's youth baseball or softball team, part of the Culver's youth team this season, Lujano takes a strike all the way. Get introduced on the field, shown on that video board, receive a coupon for a free scoop of Culver's. One strike on Jesus Lujano. The pitch from Hampton is hit sharply in the air to right center field. This ball is hit well. It is over the head of the right fielder, Cody Thomas. Lujano has tied the game. It bounces over the fence. A ground rule double, and we are tied at one here in Texas. The former Roeder got a piece of that one. That ball middled in and up, and Jesus Lujano with the RBI double has knotted this game at one here in the eighth.
5: Second baseman, Peter Brookshaw.
4: Another left-handed batter against the lefty, Ben Hampton. We'll see if Peter Brookshaw can find some turf. Hampton at closed stance. The pitch breaks in for a strike. Brookshaw taking all the way. Peter's fanned twice in this game. Once looking. Boy, can the Red Hawks pack a couple of knocks together here? Lujano runs well. The pitch. Brookshaw sends a ground ball out towards short. Played cleanly there by Bell. Throws to first for out number two. On the ground down, Lujano moves to third, and that might be it for the reliever, Ben Hampton. So Pete Incaviglia making his way out of the Cleburne dugout. We've got our first pitching change. Well, second, I guess, it would be for Cleburne. We get a pitching change and a break in the action tonight from La Moderna Field. 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Well, Hampton walks off. The Red Hawks have tied it up. Pitching change here. Top of the eighth inning. Red Hawks with a runner at third. When we return, it's the Red Hawks 1, Cleburne 1. This is Red Hawks Baseball.
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4: Top of the eighth inning here from La Moderna Field. New pitcher in the game is Scott Ellis, the right-hander for Cleburne. The Red Hawks got a leadoff walk in this top of the eighth inning, and it was a check swing, and it appealed down to first, and first base umpire Scott Johnston said Jose did not go around Sermo, so he draws the free pass. Matt Kroon, and it was an important at-bat for Matt Kroon, even though he grounded out, it was enough to move Sermo into scoring position. And then the big hit, Jesus Lujano, the ground rule double to right center. Had Kroon not moved Jose to second, had that just been a fielder's choice and a man at first, that double would not have scored the run. There's a ground rule, you'd have first and third with a couple outs. Of course, Brookshaw's ground ball might have got the run in, but replaying this inning, the big RBI double from Jesus Lujano. And now Scott Ellis in to face Jake Jelly, and we'll see if Jake Jelly can get a barrel on something. So the right-hander Ellis on here to face Jelly, who's 0 for 2. He's popped out to the catcher. And he is struck out looking. So two-way, tied at one. Go ahead, run 90 feet away. Lujano, the runner at third. Ellis versus Jelly, and a strike called. Nipped the outside corner. It just takes one. Can Jelly drive a run in? The pitch. Just, ooh, my. Strike two called off the plate outside. University of Oregon product. Angelo State, former Ram. He's up 0-2. And now Jelly sends a ball down the right field line. It is a fair ball down the right field line. Jelly has driven in a run, and the Red Hawks have taken a lead on an RBI double by Jake Jelly. It's Jelly time. 2-1, Red Hawks lead. Well, you can thank that breeze blowing out to left field. Jelly kind of fine-lined that down the right field line, but that breeze kept it right inside the chalk, and the Fargo-Moorhead Red Hawks have stolen a lead here in tonight's game. Jake Jelly. And it brings up Aiden Byrne. The pitch is high for a ball. They can close the book on Ben Hampton, who now has become the pitcher of record for Cleburne. 2 2/3, a hit, 2 runs, 3 strikeouts, 2 walks. Well, can the Red Hawks collect another 2-out bingo? And here's a liner caught by the first baseman, Christian Almanza. Burns sending it to first, but a line out, and that is all for the Red Hawks. But the Red Hawks come back in the eighth inning. An RBI double from Jesus Lujano, and a go-ahead RBI double by Jake Jelly. 2 runs on 2 hits, 1 left. They go to the bottom of the eighth. New score, Fargo-Moorhead 2, Cleburne 1. This is Red Hawks Baseball.
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4: Back at La Moderna Field here in Cleburne, Texas, Jack Michaels with you. The Red Hawks have taken the lead, putting up two runs in the top of this eighth inning. RBI doubles from Jesus Lujano and Jake Jelly. And the Red Hawks lead it 2-1. And it's time for a Kia Fargo bullpen call. Whether it's Sported, Sorento, or Telluride, Kia of Fargo has the right SUV for every drive. Mandan's own Farmer Bison Parker Harm is on here in the eighth. Kyle Krieger's night is done. What a performance tonight by Kyle Krieger. Seven innings, seven hits, one run, six strikeouts, no walks. So Krieger, night is done. Harm facing Davis Druick, and the first offering just a bit inside for a ball. Well, Parker's got the goods. And if he can have that command control and his pitch mix. Oh, but check swing, and they say, ooh, did not go around. And Druick somehow able to hold out there, that pitch running in. No free passes has got to be the mantra here. Now, Harm, a kind of guy that can pitch out of jams because he's a strikeout guy. But he's fallen behind. There's a strike right down the middle. 2-1 the count. Druick has struck out twice against Krieger tonight, both swinging. 9-1-2 for Cleburne here in the bottom of the eighth inning, and the game has changed. Can the Red Hawks hold the lead? Ball three high in the zone. Now, every game is important. You'd only get 100 of them. You don't know what the end of the season is going to be like. Swing and a miss, strike two. Big cut. Now, does Harm go to that off-speed hovercraft ball that we've seen him, that big sweeping, breaking pitch? You get such a devastating pitch that Parker Harm throws, and he can stop it on a dime. Does he come with that here against Davis Druick? The payoff pitch, he's hit on the ground, is short, scooping it up as Aiden Byrne throws on to first to Sermo and airs out number one. Boy, two times tonight, Red Hawks pitchers have come back from a 3-1 count to get an out. And Harm does there. First out, always a big one. Top of the order, Delino DeShields, Jr. It was 0-for-3 against Krieger tonight. Right-handed batting DH in tonight's game. Well, Parker Harm, that open stance on the hill, the sharp left-hander, leg kick and whip, ball one. High and away. Well, Parker and his lovely bride, brand new parents in the offseason. There's ball two. So once again, Harm falls behind a railroader hitter. Got to find a way back. And when Harm is on, there is he's as devastating a pitcher. There's ball three. But if he's missing the zone, when he's on, he's as good as there is. A former NDSU Bison. He's got to come all the way back. And a 3-0 swing by DeShields. It is up, it is back, it is off the scoreboard. A home run by Delino DeShields Jr. has tied the game at two here in the eighth. Well, there's your first home run of the game. And DeShields, green light on 3-0, got a fastball and did not miss it. Boy, that ignites the crowd here in Cleburne.
9: Right fielder, Cody Thomas.
4: And Delino just locked in. Locked in, put a great swing on that, and that scoreboard behind the left center field wall. He sent that off the board in left center. Brings up Cody Thomas, and Thomas takes a ball high. For Parker Harm, again, the key here, pitching downhill if he can get ahead. He's fallen behind three straight hitters here in the bottom of the eighth. The lefty's pitch is outside, ball two. So a brand new game at La Moderna, tied at two. The lefty Harm from the set position, the pitch, strike. Cody Thomas, 1-for-3 tonight. He flew out to left field in the first, singled in the third, was left stranded, and then grounded out in the fifth, correction, the sixth. Harm's pitch, up and in, and again a 3-1 count. Well, Kyle Krieger will not factor in the decision tonight. Cleburne starter, Andrew Bellotti will not factor. Cleburne reliever, Ben Hampton will not. Swing and a miss at an off-speed pitch. Came back with that breaking pitch. Harm last season, and this is Parker's third year with the Red Hawks. Last season was 3-3 with a 1.61 earned run average at 40 appearances last year. Payoff pitch is pulled foul. Yeah, and I can just see on Parker's face. You know, he fell behind 3-0. Then he just came with that 3-0 heater in middle. And Delino DeShields Jr. not taking it all. He had the green light, and he did not miss that home run to left center field. The pitch, handcuffed, and a ground ball hit to second, played by Brookshaw. He'll make the toss to first. There's out number two. Key here, just keep this game at a 2-2 game. Chris Coast coming out with Brantley Bell, the hitter. We'll see if Chris matches up arm for bat and goes to a right-hander, or he's confident enough in Parker Harm to face righties and lefties. But as I mentioned, Parker, he's going to make a move. So he'll make a change for a pitching change here in the bottom of the eighth inning. A right-hander coming in for Fargo-Moorhead. This pitching change presented by Kia of Fargo. That's right. Sounds like the K4 and K5, the sedans, the K4 and K5 deliver sharp design and everyday efficiency like a clean single ride up the middle. So we got a pitching change. We'll tell you about the new Red Hawks order when we return. Good one tonight. Bottom of the eighth inning. Two outs, tied at two. This is FM Red Hawks Baseball.
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4: Hello, new pitcher for the Fargo-Moorhead Red Hawks, right-hander Tyler Jeans is on. And again, got a little taste of Tyler Jeans last season. Effective right-hander, good young arm. Tyler Jeans on the hill now here in the bottom of the eighth inning. So Parker Harm goes two-thirds of an inning. One hit, one run. That home run by Delino DeShields Jr. No walks, no strikeouts. Jeans facing Brantley Bell. Got it, Andy. Boy, this has been dominated by certainly Andrew Bellotti, the starter for Cleburne, was solid with five and had seven strikeouts. Ben Hampton, effective in the first two innings, and then the free pass and a couple of doubles gave the Red Hawks a 2-1 lead in the top of this eighth inning. But in the bottom half, a one-out solo shot on a 3-0 green light for Delino DeShields Jr. Sent one off the scoreboard in left center field. Ties the game at two, and now here we are, 2-2. And the game in the hand of Tyler Jeans for Fargo-Moorhead, and for that matter, Scott Ellis for Cleburne.
9: Make some noise.
4: Can't sleep on Brantley Bell either. But Jeans versus Bell here in the bottom of the eighth. And a strike. Right-hander slings it in, and a little slide piece misses away. Count evens up on Bradley Bell. The pitch, swing and a miss, and Jeans. Arkansas State University in Jonesboro, and spent some time at Northeast Texas Community College in Mount Pleasant, Texas. The pitch, pulled to the third base side. It's a fair ball, and it's going to be late. The throw over. Kroon played it back, didn't come in to get it. Played it back behind third. And Bradley Bell has hustled out two infield singles in today's game. Yeah, I think, I'm not so sure Matt Kroon maybe thought that ball was gonna bounce foul. Nothing against Kroon. But I think the initial read was maybe back, and instead, by playing it deep, it stayed fair over that third base bag as Aldretti takes a strike. But now you bring up Aldretti's bat, and he's doubled and scored a run. Now, Brantley Bell is hustling on a couple of infield hits tonight. 2-2 our game. Go-ahead run on for Cleburne in the bottom of the eighth inning. The set by Jeans, and the right-hander looks over to first. Now throws over, and Bell is back. And Tyler Jeans, born in Texarkana, Arkansas, 27-year-old right-hander. Appeared in 13 games of the Red Hawks last season. The pitch, Aldretti pops it up behind home. Juan's got to find it. He turns and he makes the catch. Juan Fernandez from his catcher's spot. Able to gauge that breeze, and that's all for Cleburne here in the eighth. But the Roters tied up on the Delino DeShields home run. One run, couple of hits, one left. We go to the ninth inning. And our score, Fargo-Moorhead 2, Cleburne 2. 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
4: Well, from Cleburne, Texas, great thing about baseball, and I don't know, you have reasons why you love baseball. One reason I love baseball, and all these years of college baseball, you just can't script it. I mean, you can't script a lot of sports, obviously, but baseball, you really can't script it. And this game tonight, you know, it was 1-0 for forever. Cleburne had that lead, and the Redhawks were able to scratch a couple, get a couple of big hits in the eighth to take a lead, and Cleburne gets the home run from DeShields to tie it at 2. And here we are in the ninth inning. We knew it was tight the way the pitchers were throwing tonight, but she's even at 2. Ellis stays on for Cleburne, top of the order. Jairus Richards for the Redhawks, and a ball low to Jairus. Richards has been on base twice tonight, reached on an error in the first. He struck out in the fourth, but walked in the seventh. Officially, he's 0 for 2 in tonight's game, trying to get on board here in the ninth inning for Fargo-Moorhead. The pitch. Oh, big swing, big pitch. Ellis brought a little bit of the heat. Jairus at good speed. If he could find a line or find an alley. There's a pitch outside.
5: 2-1 the count on Richards. The wide and the pitch. Low, ball three. That's one thing Jairus Richards, I think Chris Coase certainly more than comfortable having Jairus at the top of the order. Good eye for the plate. Good command of the plate in the zone. On base guy. 3-1 pitch. Oh, came with a fastball, and Richards right on it, fouls it back. Mentioned the home opener for the Red Hawks, May 22nd. And then May 23rd, it's Hawaiian Jersey giveaway. Hawaiian Jersey giveaway. Family wellness sponsors that opening weekend. First 1,000 fans receive that sharp-looking Hawaiian jersey. 3-2 the count on Richards. The payoff pitch is right down the middle. Boy, he bent one in. That's a pitch. That is a pitch. Boy, was that sharp. And Jairus knew it. Kind of locked him up, saw it up, and then boom, bent right back down. That's a perfect pitch for Scott Ellis, the former Angelo State standout. Big shout out to the Moors tuning in today from San Angelo, Texas. Here's Juan Fernandez, right-handed batting catcher, and Jimmy takes a strike. May 24th, kids run the bases, and you can play catch on the field after the game. That's a 1 o'clock start time against Kane County. Ellis pitch is away. Scott Ellis has interesting, set into his pitch. He's into a stretch right here with nobody on, reliever. Then he'll kind of stop and pull that left front foot in, stop and then deliver. So it's kind of a herky three-step motion, fastball high. 2-1 the count to Juan Fernandez. Cleburne playing deep on the turf here, trying to keep that ball in front of him, see if Jimmy can't barrel something up to left the pitch. Well, instead he lines the ball foul to the netting to the right. Lake Country Dawghounds come to town 26th, 27th, and 28th to Newman. North Dakota Autism Center night on the 26th. Red River Valley Speedway night on the 27th. And Red River Valley Fair night on the 28th. Get your tickets at fmredhawks.com. 2-2 the count on Juan Fernandez. The pitch, and he again fights one off and fouls it back. Tied at 2 here in La Moderna. Darker than a stack of black cats tonight. Lovely Texas night, those clear Texas days turn into just pitch black nights. Lights off in the distance. And we'll do it again, 2-2. The count, one out, top nine, tied at 2. The pitch, ooh, Jimmy handcuffed, almost took that off the forearm, ball three. String is out to Juan Fernandez. Payoff pitch is outside. He walked him, and the Red Hawks have a base runner here in the top of the ninth inning with Jose Sermo due up, or check that, Dylan Thomas due up. Well, these are the big bashers, the Bash brothers, Thomas and Sermo, batting in that 3-4 spot. And against the right-hander Ellis, both will be, well, Thomas is a left-handed batter, Sermo a switch hitter. Look at Dylan now. We're going to have a slow walk to the mound, a chance. Carter Linton not only coming out to talk, but this is the walk to possibly maybe even get an arm loose in the pen, some extra tosses in the bullpen. We've had a dandy tonight. Tied at 2. Chris Coast getting the attention of Juan Fernandez. Joe Dominic pointing over to Chris. Coaster telling Juan Fernandez, take a look at the outfield, wind blowing out. They're playing no doubles. You ever do that? When you're at a game watching, and hopefully you got your ears on tuning in, you watch the nonverbal messages given by the base coaches, and in this case the manager, Chris Coast. He looked at Juan, pushed two hands out, saying, look, they're playing no doubles. The wind is also blowing out. But because they're back on a base hit, Chris basically said, on a base hit, I need you here. He pointed to third base. So that was all nonverbal to Jimmy. Now, DT looking for his first hit of 2026. The shift is on. The pitch, Thomas right on it, pulls it foul down the first baseline. Dylan Thomas hit his home run in his exhibition game in Kansas City the other night. The other day, I should say. or anything up the third baseline is going to roll for a while. The pitch, Thomas takes low, good eye, slider down and in. A DT caught looking in the first and grounded into that double play up the middle into that shift in the fourth, and then struck out in a nasty pitch by Ben Hampton. The set and the pitch on the way. Thomas takes inside. Oh, my, called a strike, and Dylan Thomas irate, verbally looking behind the plate on a pitch inside and low, and Thomas, you could just see him shaking his head. He stepped out of the box, says, no. And now calls time, and yeah, Dylan got to just collect here, and he's a pro, but that's a tough break for Dylan Thomas. But tonight, it's been that way. East and West has been exaggerated, and DT's just going to have to recover here and try to put this ball in play. The pitch, and it's a wild pitch in the dirt, and on to second goes Juan Fernandez. Now the first wild pitch of the game puts a go-ahead run in scoring position for the Fargo Moorhead Redhawks. This is game one of seven, a seven-game series between the two teams to start the 2026 campaign. So Dylan trying to recover off that strike call, comes back to take one low. First base now unoccupied. A base hit could give the Redhawks a lead. Ellis, the pitch. Thomas takes another pitch in that same spot, only this time Caleb Dye does not pull up the right arm, and the count is full. I think with first base now open, Ellis probably not going to give in to Dylan Thomas. The payoff pitch is low. He walked it. And Dylan takes his free pass, and here's Jose Sermo, but he is not going to be facing Scott Ellis. We're going to have a pitching change and a break in the action. This pitching change is presented by Kia of Fargo. Call the bullpen, make it a walk-off win in a redesigned Kia Telluride from Kia of Fargo. So it's getting a little bit more intriguing tonight in Cleburne, Texas. We'll be back. Two men on for the Fargo Moorhead Redhawks. New pitcher coming in for Cleburne. We'll tell you about him after this. It's the top of the ninth. It's the Redhawks 2, Cleburne 2. 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
5: New pitcher in the game for Cleburne is right-hander Ben Leeper, L-E-E-P-E-R. Ben Leeper is on for Cleburne here in the ninth inning. South Lake Texas boy. And another big arm, AAA guy, and the Cubs organization. So Leeper on to face Jose Sermo here in the ninth inning. Tied at two, Redhawks with Juan Fernandez at second, Dylan Thomas at first. And Sermo tonight, he's had some good at-bats. He's 0-for-2 with a walk and a run scored. Flew out to center in the second. Then he had that lengthy at-bat down in the count in the fifth inning. And starter Andrew Bellotti fouled off a number of pitches. Then Bellotti put him away. Bellotti got the start for Cleburne tonight. Seven strikeouts in five innings. Fourth pitcher used tonight for Pete Incaviglia, Ben Leeper. Bellotti went five innings, one hit, no runs, seven strikeouts. Ben Hampton, the lefty, 2 2/3, one hit, two runs, three strikeouts, two walks. Scott Ellis goes 2/3 of an inning, one hit, two walks, a strikeout, and he's responsible for Fernandez at second and Thomas at first. Now the Redhawks, yeah, you love the big blast, but the Redhawks would take just a basic hit here to try to change this score. And Sermo, green line, and he was hunting that first pitch. Good to have the man they call Harmon tuning in tonight from San Antonio, Texas. Tied at two, two on, one out for Fargo-Moorhead. Sermo trying to drive one back. Oh, and he's moved off the plate on the pitch inside. Well, you come into these leverage situations, and we saw Parker Harm come in, fall behind some hitters, gave up the 3-0 count home run to Delino DeShields. It tied the game at two, but then got the outs needed. And that's the challenge for Leaper here in the ninth inning. One ball, one strike on Sermo. The pitch is fouled away. Boy, Jose loading up the stick there. I got a pigeon in front of me. Best seat in the house, sitting on a wire, right on top of home plate. Not looking at the game, mind you. My guess is food might be on that bird's mind. Well, the birds from Fargo-Moorhead. The outfield is sewn up a little bit, not playing as deep with a go-ahead run in scoring position. Can Sermo shoot one through this turf? Leaper checks the runner at second and the pitch home. Again, Sermo stays alive and fouls it off to the right. Matt Kroon waits on deck. There's a slight breeze still blowing from the right field corner to left field, so from right to left. Ball and two strikes, the count remains to Jose Sermo. Leaper, the leg kick and a pitch. Just a bit outside. Why the crowd is reacting. Why the crowd is reacting, because a lot of times tonight that we saw the right arm go up, and I'd imagine they're thinking, well, that's going to be a strikeout. Now, I would say to Jose, anything closer, you better put that bat in motion. 2-2 the count. Close pitch right there for Leaper. Sermo trying to change the score. Swing and a missing on him. Came off speed and struck him out. What a time to come back. Triple-A right-hander. That's up to Matt Kroon. In the bottom of the ninth inning, the Railroaders will have numbers 5, 6, and 7 due up in the bottom half of the ninth. So Kroon up with two outs and two on for the Fargo-Moorhead Redhawks, and Kroon lays off a pitch. They check and say he did not go around. Ah, Matty Kroon, K-R-O-O-N, Triple-A experience. He's the new Redhawks third baseman, right-handed batter. And he's got some pop in that stick. Can he barrel something up here from this Triple-A right-handed pitcher? The pitch. Ooh, out in front. Fouls it back. Just takes one. One ball, one strike on Matt Kroon. Hawks in those jet black tops with red lettering, red numerals trimmed in white. Rotors in their home white on white. Blue numerals and lettering trimmed in red. Fernandez at second, Thomas at first. The pitch on the way, swing and a miss. He threw it past the bat of Kroon. Now Leaper can, he's got velo. But now the Hawks, Matt Kroon down on the count, 1-2. 1-2 pitch, lifted foul. 94, so mid-90s for Leaper. Matt Heater away.
16: Let's make some noise, Railroader Nation. Let them hear you.
5: Not like the season opener in a 2-2 game in the ninth inning. The Red Hawks with two on and two out. And Kroon just trying to battle Ben Leaper. The 1-2. Fouled away. He's seen everything. Then he ran one in. Little cut piece running in. Got our colleague Aaron Sheelan, the voice of the Dogs, sitting out tonight listening to this game. Got a couple of Chicago Dogs in front of him. What a comfortable Thursday night for Aaron. 1-2, the count remains. The pitch, and this one chopped to third. The play goes to first. In time for the out, and that's all for the Red Hawks here in the ninth. The Hawks threaten, do not score. No runs. No hits. So they strand two. We go to the bottom of the ninth inning.
16: All right, Lily, it's the ball.
5: Fargo Moorhead 2, Cleburne 2. This is Red Hawks baseball.
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0: This game has had a couple of lead changes. Cleburne led 1-0 for a good chunk until the Red Hawks put up two in the eighth inning to take a 2-1 lead. A double by Jesus Lujano and a double by Jake Jelly. Both drove in runs, but then Delino DeShields Jr. with a tape measure shot on a 3-0 pitch at the bottom of the eighth, added a two. The Red Hawks put a couple on in the ninth. Do not score. And now we go to the bottom half of the ninth inning. Tyler Jean stays on for the Red Hawks, facing Christian Almanza, Cole Foster, and Caleb McNeely.
1: All right, Railroader Nation, put your hands together. Let's get loud. Keep behind your team.
0: Big, tall, young left-handed batting Christian Almanza, who is 1-for-3 with an RBI double tonight. Left-handed batter. So for Tyler Jeans, he's trying to push this to the 10th. For Cleburne, they're trying to walk it off. And the first pitch swinging is fouled off the foot of Almanza. Got six more of these, by the way. Cleburne, you ready? Tomorrow night, 7:05. The first pitch. Be our first look at one of the newer Red Hawks in Wicklander. He's a Dallas boy. Jean's pitch is a strike over the inside corner. Well, Tyler Jean's got the goods, and Chris Koska is not afraid to go with him for a while. Of course, you don't want to, you know, burn arms out of the gate, number one. Jean's pitch, low. John Baker going tomorrow night for Cleburne. The Red Hawks will throw left-hander Patrick Wicklander. Then on Saturday, Jake Dykoff for the Red Hawks. Luke Short, lefty, going for Cleburne. Swing and a miss, he got it. Tyler Jeans pulls the string. And he strikes out Christian Almanza. One away. For the Red Hawks as a team, their seventh strikeout tonight. Cleburne pitchers have fanned a dozen Red Hawks tonight. But you look at the scoreboard, we're tied at two. Here's Cole Foster. He's 1-for-3 with a double. Another left-handed batter. And he can't hold up. Swings through the first offering. Now, Cleburne from time to time have hunted that first pitch in an at-bat. So a good mix right there. Juan Fernandez, the Red Hawks catcher, wiggling out those signs. Tyler Jeans came in last inning. Pitch, line, foul, hit well off the barrel. But a foul ball. Robello Tire foul ball. Those Robello Tires you can find at, hey, Big Jim's Tire in Grand Forks, North Dakota. Also at All City Auto and Service in West Fargo. Two strikes on Foster, the pitch. Oh, and this hit him. And the winning run is now on base. Boy, an 0-2 pitch, and Gene's just trying to bust one in. And that's not obviously what Tyler wanted to do. Put the winning run on base here in the ninth. Especially when you're up 0-2. Just got away. And that hurts. Foster wearing that a bit. He'll take the slow walk down to first. And a batter here, Caleb McNeely. He's doubled. And for Cleburne, it's kind of a doubles fest. Aldretti, Almanza, Foster, and McNeely in that 4, 5, 6, and 7 part of the lineup all have doubles tonight, which you wouldn't give for a ground ball to a position player here in the bottom of the ninth inning. The pitch is pitch a little bit outside. Sermo holding on with the runner Foster at first. Jeans just trying to play a little catch and get that ball across, and he throws one down low, ball two. Good stop by Fernandez. And what you don't want to see is a runner in scoring position here. You certainly would trade that base runner for an out at 1B. Red Hawks straight away in the outfield. Jesus Lujano in left. Jairus Richards in center. Deep and right, Jake Jelly. The pitch. Ball three in the dirt. And now the Red Hawks in a little bit of trouble. But Tyler Jeans is falling behind 3-0. A ball here puts the winning run into scoring position. We'll chat with Chris Coast after the game tonight. Now, we've seen a green line on 3-0 tonight from Delano DeShields. I don't know if we're going to see that. We did. A swing and a miss. And that wasn't exactly middle-middle. I think that's a case where Caleb McNeely said, well, I'm going to give this a shot. The 3-1. Swing and a miss. Strike two. A great moment, Tanner Jeans. But now he's come back to make the count full. Red Hawks have turned a couple of double plays tonight, as have the Railroaders. One of them unconventional, a fly ball out with a runner that left his base. We'll keep our eye on Foster at first, and so will Jeans. He throws over. Three and two the count. And again the toss over. Set by Tanner. Foster off not very much at first. The payoff pitch is hit lined into center field, a base hit. So the winning run now in scoring position for Caleb McNeely. His second hit of the game. Good piece of hitting, and Gene just came with it. And Chris Coase quickly out to the mound. They got Oscar Hernandez. He got a good bat. He's got a hit tonight and a sack bunt, but also doesn't.
1: Give me a two.
0: Maybe not as fleet of foot. So if you can get him to ground the ball, you might be in business. Chris Coase, a long meeting on the hill with his infield and Tyler Jeans. Pats Juan Fernandez on the back. Got a Pats Tyler Jeans. Got confidence in you. Let's go. Let's get it out.
1: Now batting the catcher, Oscar Hernandez.
0: So here's Oscar Hernandez. Well, can Tyler get ahead of Hernandez? When the Red Hawks have gotten into a little bit of troubles when they've fallen behind, or when the Roaders have hunted that first pitch. We'll see what the case is here. The pitch swung on and hit the third. They go to second for one. The relay to first, a double play. It's a double play. 5-4-3, twin killing. Tyler Jeans pitches out of it here in the ninth. And we're playing bonus baseball in Texas.

0: After 9 innings of baseball, it's the Red Hawks 2, Cleburne 2. This is Red Hawks Baseball.
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0: Well, they call it the pitcher's best friend, and it certainly has worked out tonight. The Red Hawks have turned not one, not two, but three wired electric double plays in the game tonight. And as you probably become accustomed to, the American Association, like Major League Baseball, will start with a runner, person that made the last out in the ninth. On base, so Matt Kroon, who made the last out in the top of the ninth inning for the Red Hawks, will start at second base. And there's always a discussion on how you do this. Do you try to manufacture a run? Do you go for a bigger inning? Do you give up an out to put a runner at third? Well, the batter here is Jesus Lujano, who, well, he had the big RBI double that tied the game 1-1 in the eighth inning. The right-hander leaper is on, and Lujano bounds the ball to the right side of the infield. That'll move Kroon to third. So 4-1 on the putout. So Kroon, or Lujano, moves the runner over. That thing almost ping-ponged itself into right field. So now the Roters will bring the infield tight to prevent that run from scoring. So they go ahead, run at third for Fargo-Moorhead. Can Peter Brookshaw put this ball into play and get it past the infield? 2-2, top of the 10th inning, game number one of the season. Brookshaw takes low for a ball. Jake Jelly is on deck. Set by Leaper. Getting infield tight. Down the pitch. Ball outside, but called a strike. Not a ball off the plate. One ball, one strike on Peter Brookshaw. The pitch, line foul, and the count goes to 1-2. Well, the ball and strike operator has called it a night here at La Moderna. 1-2 the count on Brookshaw. Here's where, obviously, easier said than done, the way that Leaper came out, but you got to try to put a barrel on this ball any way you can. Is set by the right-hander to pitch. It's a fastball away at 94. Yeah, the Red Hawks for four hits on the board, but that is incorrect. The Red Hawks with three hits in tonight's game. 2-2 the count on Brookshaw. The set by Leaper and the pitch. Strike! Three called, a fastball in the outside corner. That one caught the numbers.

0: right fielder Jake Jelly.
1: So now it's up to Jake Jelly. So Leeper doing his job. Boy, if you can prevent the visiting team from scoring, then you can manufacture the winning run on the bottom of the 10th. Hawks looking for a two-out knock, and Jelly check swing, called strike anyway. Two runs, nine hits, one error for Cleburne. Two runs, three hits, no errors for the Red Hawks. He set and the pitch. Swing and a miss. Boy, mixed that up well. Correction, 10 hits for Cleburne. Roters have left six on base tonight. The Fargo-born Red Hawks have left three. And in danger of not scoring here in the 10th. Leeper's pitch, swing and a miss. The bottom fell out. They'll complete the strikeout on a throw to first, and that's all for the Hawks. They do not score in the 10th. No runs, no hits, one left. And now the Red Hawks have to prevent Cleburne from scoring. Bottom of the 10th inning, it's Fargo-Moorhead 2, Cleburne 2. 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
1: Bottom of the 10th inning, pitching change driven by Kia of Fargo. And on for the Red Hawks here at the bottom of the 10th inning is John Beamer. Change the game in your driveway with the new Kia from Kia of Fargo. So Beamer's on. Tyner Jeans goes an inning and a third of relief.
0: Here we go, Roaders. Here we go.
1: No strikeouts.
0: Here we go, Roaders.
1: No walks.
0: Here we go. Let me hear you.
1: One hit batsman and two hits, no runs. So John Beamer is on, a former Monarch. Starting at second will be Oscar Hernandez at second base, and he represents the winning run. Two runs, 10 hits, one error for Cleburne. Two runs, three hits, no errors for the Red Hawks.
0: Frankie Tostado hitting for the Roaders.
1: Then we get a pinch hitter, Frankie Tostado, left-handed batter hitting for Cleburne. Let's see if he squares or if they have him just swing away and try to end this game on a base knock. Well, he's swinging away, and foul tip into the mitt of Juan Fernandez. Yeah, why not? Well, Tostado pitching in the spot of the nine-hole where Davis drew it. Well, there's ways you can prevent. If a team doesn't try to, quote-unquote, manufacture that run that starts at second base, that ghost runner, that free runner, if you can get a punch out, if you can get the batter now out without advancing that run, you've taken a big step over a hurdle. But you got to find a way to have this batter not advance that runner. The pitch on the way, swing and a miss, strike two as Beamer comes in. And now quickly ahead 0-2 on Tostado. You got Delino DeShields on deck. who's homered in tonight's game. He hit the big blast to tie it at 2-2. He's the reason we're here. 0-2 the count, and Frankie Beamer, the pitch. Backdoor, strike three called, at backdoor slider, and a huge strikeout for John Beamer here in the bottom of the 10th inning. That's how you come in out of the bullpen. There is right-handed activity up in the Cleburne pen, but what do the Red Hawks do with Delino DeShields? Now they'll pitch to him, first base open, righty on righty. You got a left-handed bat on deck. We just can't make the mistake of throwing middle-middle. We saw what happens when DeShields gets something like that. Beamer's pitch starts him off with a spinner away. One of those cases, too, where DeShields, he got a little more pop than Daddy. I mean, Daddy was a ball player. Delino's got some more girth. A winning run at second base in the form of Oscar Hernandez here in the 10th. The pitch is a strike. Beamer working at middle in. Game that began at 7:10 Central Time tonight. Was moving along quickly, obviously, and some good pitching, good pace. But now here we are in the bottom of the 10th inning. The pitch hit high in the air to center field. Off the end of his bat, Jairus Richards coming on, has the ball in his mitt. Two outs. I'm curious what to do with Cody Thomas, however. First base open, left-handed batter. Thomas 1-for-4 tonight. Now you got Brantley Bell on deck.
0: Right fielder.
1: And Chris Coates is going to take this time to talk about what we just brought up.

0: Well, meeting on the mound. Yeah, you've got a pretty powerful left-handed batter in Cody Thomas, who's flied out in the first, singled in the third, grounded out to short in the sixth, grounded out to second in the eighth. He got handcuffed. And Chris Coe saying right here, yeah, we don't want to make a mistake to this left-handed batter. I get it. You got Bradley Bell on deck, a right-handed batter who's got a couple of infield singles tonight. And now they're not even going to pitch the yacht. So that's the thing. They'll have an intentional walk. They'll match up the right arm of Beamer to Brantley Bell. So it comes down to this. Tied at two in the bottom of the 10th inning. And Brantley Bell, an all-star in the American Association, can end this on a swing. John Beamer trying to force another inning. The pitch is a good one, but a little low, perhaps. Trying to get him to pound that ball into the turf. Matt Kroon back at third. Red Hawk shifting just a little bit in the infield to pull for Bell. Outfield normal depth. Swing and a miss. Beamer came back and spun one past his bat. Oscar Hernandez represents the winning run for Cleburne at second base. Two outs in a 2-2 game in the bottom of the 10th inning. Beamer versus Bell. Right-hander sets and the pitch. Fouled back to the screen. And John Beamer bringing that one. Mid-90s, 94. That's bringing the goods. It appears there is right-handed activity that would come in perhaps for Cleburne if this goes to the 11th. That's what the Red Hawks are hoping for. Push this thing another inning. Cleburne trying to end it and walk it off at home on the season opener. The 1-2 pitch is a ground ball hit to short, scooped up by Byrne. He'll throw to first, and we're going to inning number 11. John Beamer coming in, getting the job done for the Fargo Moorhead Red Hawks. In the 10th inning for Cleburne, no runs, no hits. They leave two. After 10 complete on the season opener, Fargo Moorhead 2, Cleburne 2. 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
0: Those big arms keep coming out of that Cleburne bullpen. Cameron Smith is on for Cleburne here in the top of the 11th inning. Spent some time in the Frontier League in Joliet. I remember when Joliet was in then the Northern League back in the day, the Jackhammers at Silver Cross Field in downtown Joliet. A native of Lewiston, Idaho, Cameron Smith is on. Jake Jelly will be the runner at second for Fargo Moorhead, the free runner. And not to maybe fast forward this inning, but I think the way this sets up, Aiden Byrne is due up. He's a good batman. My guess is, not knowing, I wonder if Chris Coe is just going to let maybe sacrifice Byrne, sacrifice Bunt to move Jelly to third, and then you've got two shots, Richards and Fernandez, at least, to get him in. And in a game that's knotted at two apiece, any team looking for an advantage one way or another, And now in extra innings, maybe you do have to try to do a little manufacturing to at least get that lead back. Each team in the first extra inning didn't attempt that. But I'd imagine that maybe here in the 11th, we see Burns square that bat around. Rotors are playing into the corners. He does square, and they bluffed the throw to see if he was going to square. But it's no secret. As great Maury Wills would say, if you're going to sacrifice a bomber, square early as you want. It's no secret what you're trying to do. And Byrne lays down a perfect bunt back to the mound, fielded by Cameron Smith. Throws on to first, and the sacrifice is good. So that's as we expected. The go-ahead run moves to third in Jake Jelly. And now you do have those two shots to get him in. We'll see what Jairus Richards can do. You know, in a perfect world, you don't even get one. You like to get a couple in bonus frames. But right now, the Red Hawks would settle for just a lead again. So the runners will bring the infield in. Richards trying to break the tie. Smith the pitch. Swing and a miss. Strike one. Jairus tonight is 0 for 3. He's reached on an error, struck out twice, and walked. Something in the outfield here for the Red Hawks. Jelly, the runner at third. Smith, the pitch. Swing and a miss. Strike two as that one tailed away. Now we talk about how do you prevent runs in extra innings. Oftentimes there's a strikeout involved. Can Richards put a bat on this? The 0-2. He does. A ground ball. Base hit right field for Jairus Richards. Jelly comes in to score, and the Red Hawks have taken a 3-2 lead here in the top of the 11th inning. Boy, Richards just got the bat head out and pulled it to the right side, then drawn an infield.
5: The catcher, Juan Fernandez.
0: Well, that's one. And Richards always a threat to steal. We'll see if Chris Coase puts him in motion at some time in this inning. With Juan Fernandez, a good batman, also a good hit-and-run guy, as Fernandez takes a strike right down the middle. Well, you get one, can you get two? And we'll keep our eye on Jairus Richards. He's been thrown out once tonight. And the Hawks trying to get him into scoring position. Not a very big lead. And now he's caught off base, and he'll be caught in a hot box and be... Oh, the ball dropped by Cleburne! The ball dropped by Cleburne in the hot box, and Richards will reach second base. Bell came over to catch that toss from Christian Almanza, the first baseman. And Richards just debating that throw, and then the ball right off of Brantley Bell's glove. I'd imagine that will not go down as a stolen base, but perhaps unless you, I mean, Aaron Brantley Bell. So now can Juan Fernandez compound this and try to knock a run in here? Hawks leading 3-2 in the top of the 11th. And Richards trying to take third, and the throw is not in time, and it gets past third. Richards is going to score. He's on his way home, and Jairus Richards has given the Red Hawks a 4-2 lead. So that'll be a stolen base for Jairus Richards and another error on Cleburne. I love the fact that, Richards can do some damage, and a 2-0 count on Juan Fernandez. Well, the Hawks leading by two runs here in the 11th. Smith the pitch. Fernandez pulls one past his manager, Chris Coase, in the third base box. Well, that's what Jairus Richards can do. He can create some havoc on the base pads. The scoreboard reads 1-2 the count, and Juan Fernandez. One out. The pitch. Fernandez hits one on the ground, slowly hit towards third, and this ball is booted, and Fernandez will reach. A slowly hit ball, and this is either going to be the fourth error of the game for Cleburne or a hit for Fargo Moorhead. You'd have had to scoop it, transfer, and get it over. We'll wait for the official scoring.
5: The designated hitter, Dylan Thomas.
0: So here's DT. Smith, the right-hander, the pitch. Big cut, and a ball fouled off. Well, the scoreboard here still has only one error on Cleburne, and that is incorrect. They've had three this inning. Or correction, two this inning. The pitch is outside. And we're still waiting a ruling on Juan Fernandez. I believe they gave Juan a base knock on that ball. Ball and a strike on DT. Thomas takes low. Two balls and a strike and a change. So Jelly was the free runner at second. He got to third on a sacrifice bunt by Aiden Burns, scoring on a base hit from Jairus Richards. And then Richards just creating all kind of havoc. Got himself to second. Not an error and a throw and a hot box. Got himself a stolen base to third. Thomas turns the ball to right field. A line drive, and it is caught by the right fielder, Cody Thomas. Oh, Dylan put that one right on the screws to right. The Red Hawks have four runs on five hits and no errors. Cleburne.
5: First baseman, Jose Servo.
0: Two runs on 10 hits and three errors tonight. Here's Jose Servo. Well, more would be just enough as Servo takes high for a ball. Right now, John Beamer will be the pitcher of record for the Red Hawks, leading it 4-2. Smith, the right-hander from the set. Pitch to Jose. Hit in the air, foul territory, down the left field line, and out of reach. Good attempt by Cole Foster, the third baseman. Yeah, again, the sack bunt by Aiden Byrne this inning moved Jelly to third. Then on an 0-2 pitch, Jairus Richards pulled an RBI hit into right field. That made it 3-2. Richards then caught off the bag at first. The next at-bat. But then, in the hot box, the ball thrown away. He reached second safely. On the next pitch, he stole third and scored on a throwing error. Fernandez, the infield single. Thomas, the line out to right. And Servo, big swing. Fouls one here. He's down 0-2 in the count. Again, two runs, 10 hits, three errors for the Roters. Four runs on five hits, no errors for Fargo-Moorhead. 4-2, Red Hawks lead, top 11. A lot of ball game left tonight. Cleburne's got another swing themselves. Fernandez, the runner at first. He's set by Cameron Smith. 1-2 the count on Servo. And the pitch, breaking pitch low. Cleburne in the bottom of the 11th will have 4, 5, and 6 due up. And John Beamer will stay on for Fargo-Moorhead. 2-2 the count on Servo. The pitch belted high into the night to shallow right field. The wind pulling it over. And as it comes down, caught by the center fielder McNeely. And the Red Hawks are out here in the 11th inning. But the Fargo-Moorhead Red Hawks scored two runs on a couple of hits. There were two big errors and one runner left on base. So we go to the bottom of the 11th inning. Our new score, Fargo-Moorhead 4, Cleburne 2. 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
0: Jack Michaels with you. Good to have you with us. If you've been with us, if you just joined us, good to have you now, too. We're at the bottom of the 11th inning. The Fargo-Moorhead Red Hawks were down 1-0, took a 2-1 lead. Cleburne tied at 2-2 on a Delino DeShields homer. And then the pitching, that bullpen coming through for both teams until the top of this 11th inning. Fargo-Moorhead got a clutch. Well, they got a sack bunt from Aiden Byrne. Got an RBI single from Jarris Richards. And then Richards stealing a base, got in a hot box, a throwing error, got him to second. He stole third, a throwing error got him home, and then an error on a Juan Fernandez. They have now ruled that an error. So the Red Hawks with four hits today, but Cleburne with four errors. Brantley Bell will start at second. Eldredi the batter, and Beamer the pitch is a strike.
5: At second base for the Roters, 33, Brantley Bell leading off.
0: So the Hawks trying to steal game one on the road of the 2026 season. The pitcher of record, Beamer for the Red Hawks, and Smith for Cleburne. And Aldretti sends a base hit to right field. They are going to send the runner, and he'll score. Jelly coming up a little casual on that one hop. I don't think he thought maybe that it was going to have a play, but Bell did not get a good jump at second. And just like that, Cleburne has come within a run. So the Railroaders have the tying run on base and the winning run at home plate here in the bottom of the 11th. Of course they do. Batter here and a swing and a foul tip from Christian Almanza. Well, you would have traded that run for an out, obviously. So the fact that that base hit happened, and now, you know, Cleburne in a great spot here. And the big left-handed batter up. There's a throw to first and back in the bag. The one difference tonight has been the errors, and Cleburne has committed four tonight. Three runs, 11 hits, four errors for Cleburne. Four runs, four hits, no errors for Fargo-Moorhead. Now, Beamer got to get an out somewhere. The pitch. Swing and a miss, and this young man, this right-hander, has the goods. His low 90s up the ladder, and gets a swing and a miss. Cole Foster is on deck. Hawks have turned three double plays in tonight's game. Beamer the set, and again throws over to first. Just got to keep Aldretti close. Bonus baseball in Texas. This game now has surpassed the three-hour mark, 3 hours, 9 minutes. Here's the set by Beamer and the pitch home. Swing and a miss, bringing the heat at 93 with good movement. Big strikeout there for Beamer. Inning in the third in relief, two strikeouts tonight. Here's Cole Foster. And that brings Chris Coast quickly out to chat with his right-handed reliever, John Beamer. Boy, this game has been chess and checkers tonight, it seems like. And it's game one. But case in point, both Pete Incaviglia, the manager of Cleburne, and certainly Chris Coast, the manager of Red Hawks, you know every game, every win matters in a 100-game season. You don't want to be sitting a game back of the playoffs in September wishing, boy, I wish we would have won that extra inning game in Cleburne in the first part of the year. So every game matters. This one magnified. The two teams meet again tomorrow night. Beamer has been golden in relief. But can he get two more outs before that runner at first comes home? Cole Foster is 1-for-3 tonight with a double. He was hit by a pitch in the ninth. Another big left-handed batter. Beamer trying to jam him if he can, get him to roll something to that right side. Brookshaw and Byrne up the middle. The tying run at first base. The pitch is a ball. That runs away from the left-handed batting Foster. Caleb McNeely on deck. This part of the order, you know, in Cleburne, as we mentioned, have pounded out 11 hits today, and they've spaced him out fairly well. A little bit of a shift playing Foster to pull as he fouls one back. Juan Fernandez tracks it down off the netting behind home plate, back into the home plate area. One ball, one strike on Cole Foster. A right-hander from the set throws over to first. Defensive changes for the Redhawks. Andy Wilson now at third base, and Kroon goes to first. The set by Beamer, and the pitch just a bit outside. So Andy Nelson, excuse me, I might have said Wilson. I'm thinking of a former Redhawk, Andy. And Matt Kroon will go to first base. Well, Nelson Nelly at first. The pitch from Beamer is outside. Corner called a strike. And crowd's going to react here. We sent today. This strike zone has been a little east and west. Yeah, Beamer may have caught a break there. Two balls, two strikes, one out. Bottom 11, Hawks clinging to a 4-3 lead. Beamer throws over to first. Here's the set by Beamer, and the 2-2 pitch. Lifted in the air to center field. Hit fairly well, but it's in the park. Back to make the catch is Jairus Richards. And that is out number two, and the Redhawks one out away from getting game one of the season.
12: The center fielder, Caleb McNeely.
0: Brings up Caleb McNeely. He's 2-for-4 tonight with a double and a single. So John Beamer would be the pitcher of record for Fargo-Moorhead. Can the Redhawks secure that third out? Matter to stick around for the postgame report. Game two of this series tomorrow night as well. Tying run at first, winning run at the plate for Cleburne. Beamer from the set, the pitch. Tight front door slide piece that misses in. Oscar Fernandez would be next. Fox guarding that line, Nelson at third. The pitch, that's a strike, Ms. Beamer. Delivers the goods. Caleb McNeely taking all the way. Brookshaw, the second baseman, is tugged a little bit towards the bag at second. So there's a big vacated hole in the right side of the infield. Kroon holding on with the runner at first already. Here's the set. Now the right-hander's pitch. High, ball two. Winning is tough. And what a matchup tonight. Redhawks have used four pitchers tonight. Cleburne has used five. Nine total pitchers combined used tonight. Two balls and a strike. The pitch, good. Offering strike two on the outside corner. Crowd didn't agree, but it hit the edge. And now Cleburne down to their final strike. Of course, folks have been here about 3-4 hours and change, getting a little... The Lancey Hawks one out away, one strike away from trying to put this one in the win column. The 2-2 just a bit inside. Oh, he tried that front door slider, and McNeely sawed in, and it just did not come back enough to catch that front door. Hawks lead 4-3. Runner will take a payoff pitch. Is driven down the left field line. It is a foul ball. The Cleburne scoreboard operator has not, they still have 3-3 on the board up here, but it is 4-3 Fargo-Moore for those that are actually paying attention to that. We'll do it again. Payoff pitch coming from Beamer. It is a swing and a miss. He struck him out. And the Fargo-Moore Head Red Hawks have won it tonight in Cleburne in 11 innings, 4-3. How about that? And John Beamer coming up large in the bullpen for Fargo-Moorhead tonight. The Red Hawks win it by a score of 4-3. In the 11th inning for Cleburne, they do get a run on a hit, but leave a runner. John Beamer, the win. He is now 1-0. The loss goes to Cameron Smith. He drops to 0-1 on the season. The final line score, Fargo-Moorhead, 4 runs, 4 hits, no errors. Cleburne, 3 runs, 11 hits, and 4 errors in the game. Time of the game, 3 hours and 15 minutes. 3 hours, 15 minutes, the final time of today's game. The Red Hawks win it in 11 innings tonight by a score of 4-3. Our postgame show is coming up next. A good night for the visiting team, the Fargo-Moorhead Red Hawks. A gutsy, gutsy performance tonight here in the state of Texas. Our postgame show is coming up next. A final tonight from La Moderna Field in Cleburne. The Red Hawks 4, Cleburne 3 in 11 innings. 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
0: Oh, back at La Moderna Field here in Cleburne, Texas. 99 of these to go, and the Red Hawks pull off the win. A good battle tonight for Fargo-Moorhead. 4-3 in 11 innings. John Beamer ends up getting the victory in this one. We are joined by Red Hawks manager Chris Coast. And Coaster, this one became chess and checkers, I think, tonight. This had a little bit of everything, Chris, for game number one, but I know that you didn't want to lose this one. Certainly, Pete and Kavita didn't want to lose this one, Chris. And you had guys stepping up tonight, Coaster. This, I guess, what a way to start the season, Chris Coast.
18: Yeah, win or lose, this was going to be an amazing game. You know, Cleburne started to play a little bit sloppy in the end. They're definitely going to get that together. But not that they gave us the game by any means, but we finally were able to turn it up. Their starting pitcher was electric, as good as this league has. You know, so our guys for opening day certainly had their work cut out for us. But it's funny because win or lose, these are games where it reminds guys like myself and Jack Michaels and everyone else, like, man, this is why we do it. Even if you lose a game like this, it's disappointing, but this is, you know, this is great baseball. This was a lot of fun. And again, I would have told you that whether we would have won this game or not. It's opening night. Guys were juiced up, and now we get to, you know, look forward to tomorrow and have a, you know, good night tonight. This was a really, really good win. And I'll say, I'm sure you'll bring some of this up, but, you know, when we have such a short training camp and you have some new guys, especially pitchers, you know, we use Tyler Jeans and, you know, Parker Harm, but then, you know, John Beamer being in that spot was a product of how well he pitched in such a short time in our training camp. If you'd have told me 10 days ago that he would done this in this game, I'd have said you're crazy. So again, in the exhibition season, he put himself in the position to be there and help us win the game, and we do not win the game without John Beamer.
0: Well said, Chris. You know, back to your other pitchers, you know, and I thought Kyle Krieger, obviously, just, you know, when you're trying to match Andrew Bilotti, and I know that the zone tonight might have been a little more east and west than north and south. I get it, and for both teams, but Kyle Krieger, I thought, gave you a great stamina in there just to keep it at 1-0 for so long. And then, you know, he had actually had a chance to win it up until DeShields hit that 3-0 pitch out. But I'll say this, Chris, Parker Harm and Tyler Jeans both came back from 3-1 counts late in the game to record outs. And those little things like that, Chris, you mentioned Beamer, without question it is good. But just those little victories coming back from 3-1 counts to get outs in the game, Chris, from bullpen, man, does that speak volumes, huh?
18: Yes, and you and I talk about this on the bus, and I brought this up in our, you know, team meeting the other day, our right before opening day, you know, quick meeting about everything, and a lot of it was about championship level teams win games after the seventh inning, and it's a product of, you know, your bullpen holding the game down or keeping you in the game if you're losing, and then offense finding a way in various ways to score late, and that's exactly how it happened. So, you know, really proud of Deans and also Harm. You know, his training camp, he was a little, you know, his command wasn't there, and you could see it a little bit tonight, but he battled back, and, you know, the hit he gave up was a 3-0 swing. It's just, right. You know, you don't want him to go 3-0 very often, but it was just one of those situations where you almost have to tip your cap to the hitter, and, you know, you almost want him to swing in that situation because it's so hard to hit in 3-0, but he hit it, you know, he hit it off the scoreboard or wherever he hit it, and right. You just have to tip your cap. So, and then Jeans, you know, I don't want to, I hope he doesn't listen to this, but I, coming into this season, just because when he joined us last year, he was really good, but he was not in great shape. He just kind of got here, and now he's had all offseason to prepare. I just have such high hopes and expectations for him this year and also his future.
0: Real quick on your offense tonight, Chris, and we'll have more time to discuss this, but obviously it must have felt good for Lujano to barrel up something when barrels were hard to find tonight, and he gets one up, it bounces over. But I'll tell you what's so baseball about that. First of all, that inning, Sermo, you almost had to carry him to first and tell him he walked because he stayed at the plate on a check swing. Then you had to remind him that's ball four, Jose, get down to first. And then we'll go maybe without that soft tapper by Kroon. Who knows what happens if he doesn't advance the runner? But again, it advances the runner. And then, of course, that ground rule double scores that runner. So that whole inning could have gone back. And then Jelly taking a good pitch of that Ellis guy to right field with the wind blowing the way it is, Chris. I'm sure you thought that ball's probably going to stay inside the chalk. That inning right there, I just like the way it rolled out in the eighth inning. And then Richards on an 0-2 pitch overdrawn in infield gets enough barrel to get a run. And then Richards just creates havoc on the base pass. Chris, I know I threw a lot at you right there, but just a couple things on your offense.
18: Well, you know, another thing that we brought up in our meeting, and Dylan Thomas kind of brought this up, and last year when we were going really well, Greg Minier brought up the word. It was like our catch word was chaos. And basically it doesn't mean just anarchy. It means find a ton of ways to score and then create chaos, and that's kind of what we did. We scored in a variety of ways. We didn't swing the bats incredibly well. I thought they swung the bats maybe a little bit better, but at the right moments, we did some good things, and, you know, they out-hit us, and some of it was a product of, obviously, their starting pitcher was really good, but, and again, Jairus Richards is that guy. At the end of the year, he's going to have numbers, but he doesn't always have to get hits, you know, he takes his walks, and even though the other team, he has that rare gift of, even when the other team knows he's running, it's just part of the deal. That's what's going to happen, and, you know, that rundown, same thing, even though they did botch the rundown, a lot of it is, I guarantee you, Cleburne had in their, you know, in their team meeting and stuff about Jairus and how fast he is, and so the fielders involved in that rundown, they had a lot of pressure when you have the fastest guy in the league, and I think that's what caused it. And of course, then he steals third on the next pitch, error, scores, turns out to be the winning run, and so A guy like Jarius is so valuable for any team because he can do so many different things, and that is kind of the team we have, and I'm looking forward to the rest of the series.
0: It's a nice win, Coaster. You really had to. You talked about, you know, this is a game you had to manage, not that you don't have to manage games. This is a game you had to manage. I don't know how many trips out there and just conversations. This was just all around why it probably feels good from a manager's standpoint. I know the players are the ones that have to do it inevitably, but, boy, you really had to manage this one tonight, and I thought the guys came through. Coaster, let's do it again tomorrow. Nice win tonight, Chris.
18: Great, Jack. Can't wait to do it again tomorrow. Giddy up.
0: Thanks, buddy. Chris Coast joining us on the postgame conversation, World Series champion Chris Coast. We come back. Normally, we take a look around the league. Well, we still will. It'll just be an abbreviated segment. And this was the only one tonight. Final in 11 innings. What a game. And as Coaster said, win or lose, he would have said, great game. And Pete Incaviglia, as Chris said, he'll shore up that defense. Obviously, those errors hurt tonight. And tomorrow, we'll do it all over again. 4-3, the final in 11. Back with more of the postgame show. 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
0: The pitch swung on and hit the third. They go to second for one. The relay to first, a double play. It's a double play. 5-4-3, twin killing. Tyler Jeans pitches out of it here in the ninth. And we're playing bonus baseball in Texas. Well, the Red Hawks turned three of those double plays in tonight's game. And, you know, the difference at third column, Cleburne, four errors tonight. The Red Hawks played error-free baseball and got good pitching and enough of that action on the base pass and with the bats to win it tonight in 11 innings, 4-3 the final. Again, the line score, Fargo-Moorhead as of now, because they've got to look over some things, but here's what we have. Fargo-Moorhead, four runs on four hits, no errors, and the Red Hawks left five on base tonight. For Cleburne, three runs on 11 hits. They committed four errors and left nine men on base. John Beamer, B-E-Y-M-E-R, John Beamer the win in relief. Beamer tonight getting it done, and John Beamer pretty impressive. He came in and pitched the final two innings, yielded one hit and one run. And Beamer tonight, as we talked about how special he was, he had three strikeouts, finished the game with a strikeout, and one intentional walk. So Red Hawks tonight, John Beamer gets the win, but well done. The out-of-town scoreboard, well, no other games tonight. In fact, the American Association in full swing tomorrow. Kansas City is at Kane County. Sioux City is at Chicago. Milwaukee hosting Winnipeg tomorrow night. Gary is at Lake Country. And Sioux Falls on the road at Lincoln. That is the scoreboard of the American Association for tomorrow. Meanwhile, the Minnesota Twins today able to get the victory in the rubber game. The Twins have won a couple of series now. First time in a month they've won back-to-back series. 9-1 the final over the Marlins today. And the NHL, okay, Montreal Canadiens in the NHL Stanley Cup playoffs. Double up Buffalo 6-3. Montreal leads that best of 7-3-2. And the end of the second period, Las Vegas Golden Knights leading Anaheim 3-1. If that holds, the Golden Knights will move on in the West, getting set for Colorado. That's your out-of-town scoreboard. We're back with the highlights and wrap it up. After this, a final in 11 innings, Fargo-Moorhead 4, Cleburne 3. This is Red Hawks Baseball.
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21: Let's go back to the yard. 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
0: Well, as the grounds crew gets the field ready for game two of this seven-game series. Game two tomorrow night, 7:05, the first pitch. Tonight, it's everything, all the pomp and circumstance. Cleburne does it well, you know, the big flag, the Air National Guard bring out the flag, the starting lineups for both teams, all of it down the lines, and all the pomp and circumstance that you'd expect on the season opener. And Cleburne did it right tonight. Good anthem singer, certainly good electricity in the crowd, a tight ball game. We had it all tonight here at La Moderna Field. And really what it was about early on was about the arms. You know, the former big league arm in Andrew Bellotti did not disappoint. He was sharp. He went five innings tonight, seven strikeouts, one hit. All he yielded was an infield hit to Juan Fernandez. No walks, no runs. I mean, he was absolutely good. But Kyle Krieger was able to get some work done as well. Now, the Railroaders would get on the board in the bottom of the second inning on a double from Carter Aldretti down the right field line. Then a ground rule double from Christian Almanza that gave Cleburne a 1-0 lead. It would stay 1-0. 1-0 in this game. It really got into the bullpens. 1-0 to the top of the eighth inning, and things were looking a little grim, if you will. And by this time, Ben Hampton, the left-handed reliever, was on for Cleburne in his third inning of work. And in that eighth inning, he would walk Jose Sermo, a soft ground ball out for out number one by Matt Cruen, but it moved Sermo to second base. And with Jose Sermo at second base and the Hawks down 1-0, the former Railroader, Jesus Lujano, tied the game for the Hawks with his hit. One strike on Jesus Lujano. The pitch from Hampton is hit sharply in the air to right center field. This ball is hit well. It is over the head of the right fielder, Cody Thomas. Lujano has tied the game. It bounces over the fence. A ground rule double, and we are tied at one here in Texas. Had to feel good for Jesus Lujano right there with that RBI double tied at one. The Hawks weren't done after Peter Brookshaw had grounded out for the second out in the top of the eighth inning. That moved Lujano to third. That was it for Ben Hampton. Pete Incaviglia went to his pen and grabbed another good arm, this time a solid right-hander in Scott Ellis, and Ellis would get up on Jake Jelly. But how about the young Jake Jelly getting a start tonight for the Fargo-Moorhead Redhawks in right field? Talk about a two-out clutch hit. Jelly got it in the same top of the eighth inning. He's up 0-2. And now Jelly sends a ball down the right field line. It is a fair ball down the right field line. Jelly has driven it around, and the Redhawks have taken a lead on an RBI double by Jake Jelly. It's Jelly time. 2-1, Redhawks lead. Just a clutch hit. 0-2, got the bat out, sent that ball the opposite way. That made it 2-1, feeling pretty good. So all of a sudden, the Redhawks, who were down 1-0, found themselves up 2-1. Insert in the, and then Krieger's night was done. So in the bottom of the eighth, Krieger out, Parker Harm in. Harm got Davis Drewick to ground out for out number one. So the Hawks up 2-1. And then it was Delino DeShields, and Parker Harm fell behind DeShields. One ball, no strikes. Two balls, no strikes. Three balls, no strikes. And Delino DeShields Jr., a green light with his team trailing by a run. A green light in the bottom of the eighth inning, and this happened. And a 3-0 swing by DeShields. It is up, it is back, it is off the scoreboard. A home run by Delino DeShields Jr. has tied the game at 2 here in the eighth. That was a no-doubter right there. Just sitting on that pitch right there. 3-0 green light. That happens, and he got all of it. That tied the game at 2. So tied at 2 in the eighth, tied at 2 in the ninth. Tied at 2 in the 10th. Yeah, some pitchers making some big pitches. Then in the 11th inning, with that free runner at second base in Jake Jelly, Aiden Byrne for the Red Hawks sacrificed into third. So they're tied 2-2 in the top of the 11th. Man at third, one out. You talk about hitting with two strikes on you. Jairus Richards gave the Red Hawks the lead back with this in the top of the 11th. Can Richards put a bat on this? The 0-2. He does. A ground ball, base hit right field for Jairus Richards. Jelly comes in to score, and the Redhawks have taken a 3-2 lead here in the top of the 11th inning. How about that? And Richards wasn't done. You heard Chris Coase perhaps in the postgame talking about chaos in a good way. Jairus Richards, we were waiting to see if he was going to steal with Juan Fernandez. Well, Richards would get caught off first base, but in the hot box, Cleburne dropped the ball trying to throw it to second. Of error by Bradley Bell that allowed Richards to reach second base safely. So now Richards is on second, Fernandez at the plate, and Jairus Richards didn't waste any time when

0: Brady singled off the reliever John Beamer to make it 4-3, and then Beamer just settled in. He struck out Christian Almanza, got Foster to fly to center, and struck out Caleb McNeely to end the game. And it would end that way. The Red Hawks win it 4-3. Outstanding job, Joe Heinen, capturing all that stuff tonight with all the ins and outs of the plays tonight. 4-3, the final line score. The Red Hawks, 4 runs, 4 hits, no errors. They left 5 on base. For Cleburne, 3 runs, 11 hits, 4 errors. They would leave 9 on base tonight. The winning pitcher, John Beamer, he is 1-0. The loss to Cameron Smith, drops to 0-1. Time of the game, 3 hours and 10 minutes. 3 hours and 10 minutes. The Red Hawks now 1-0 in the year. The Railroaders drop to 0-1. We'll do it tomorrow night, game 2 of this 7-game series between the Red Hawks and Cleburne. Patrick Wicklander, the left-hander, going for Fargo-Moorhead tomorrow night. John Baker, the right-hander, going for Cleburne. First pitch is slated for 7:05, our pregame show at 6:45. That will do it tonight for our broadcast of Fargo-Moorhead Red Hawks baseball. Again, big props to Joe Heinen, Tommy Fox, also back in that studio as well. Nicely done. Our director of broadcasting for Red Hawks baseball is Eli Swanson. Brand manager, 740 The Fan, is Derek Hansen. Our chief engineer is Al Murray. For Chris Coast, who joined us on the pregame show and the postgame show, I'm Jack Michaels, thanking you for tuning in tonight. Repeating our final score, in 11 innings, the Red Hawks win it by a score of 4-3. Have yourself a good rest of your Thursday night, and until tomorrow night, so long from La Moderna Field in Cleburne, Texas.
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0: And the pitch. Grounded sharp and is short, and now the Red Hawks are going to come home, get that runner, tag it out at home, is Calvin Estrada.
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3: Berlin with travel or whatever, we still probably could call up my dad, and he'd be there. Drop of a hat. Ready to go. I don't know what thoughts on the schedule he might have, frankly. I don't. But I'm sure he'd be here ready to tell Macho Man Randy Savage stories. Hot Carlito seems like a Father's Day segment. See, now we're talking. Maybe we get both of them together. That'd be weird. Scott Graham, three shot. Now, we probably shouldn't be giving away these ideas for free, D-Day.
4: You kind of have a monopoly on Father's Day. You had a great time slot. You actually could make that work.
3: Working on it. See, work on the weekends. Because the goal of this show is to react to things in the moment. A lot of the shows that are on during the day,

0: They got to wait until the next day to react to things. We get the first bite of the apple, and that applies to the biggest games on the weekend, too. So make sure, if you haven't already, you're subscribed to the YouTube channel where you can find conversations such as the one with Mike Golic, Westwood One Sports Night. 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Just searching Westwood One Sports Night. I think we encourage people, like, if they didn't know what to write in the five-star review, just write the name of your favorite professional wrestler, and we might read it on air. I've forgotten to do that, and then went back a few weeks ago and saw just the names of some professional wrestlers there. That made me smile. Like, is there an obscure professional wrestler, D-Day, that if you were just a fan of the show, you would write in the comment as the five-star review? Like, the obscure professional wrestler that you love.
1: Tekla.
0: There it is. Hey! Pretty good. D-Day's pretty good at what he's doing here. See what you did there. See, we spent time talking about how the Chiefs were winners tonight, but what about the losers? There are a couple teams that come to mind, and they are next on Westwood One Sports Night.
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5: You're right, Dan. This is Jake from Barnesville. Where's Barnesville? Or is that supposed to be a joke on Burnsville? The wonderful town of Barnesville is between Fergus Falls and Moorhead. Great little town. Come and say hi. Have you ever been to Barnesville, Minnesota?
6: I've never been further north than St. Cloud. So
5: seriously?
6: Yeah, so there's that.
5: What's that all about?
6: No reason.
5: There are a couple people bitter that I've never heard of Barnesville. I apologize. I'm doing the best I can. I haven't been there either, but I'd never heard of Barnesville. Jack's Ben Gessling now joins us via the Connecticut Water Systems Hotline. And as we say hello to Ben, Kessler has checked in via text to remind us that Barnesville, Minnesota is in Clay County. My people, writes Kessler, it is near my town of Hawley. Ben, you're one of us. Have you ever been to Barnesville, Minnesota?
7: I have been through, I've seen signs for Barnesville. I don't know that I've actually been through Barnesville. My wife is from Fargo, so
5: okay.
7: Making that drive up 94 many times, I have seen the signs for Barnesville, and I think she actually had, I think her family had a lake, like a place on the lake in Hawley. So I'm familiar enough with the area to be able to speak somewhat fluently about it on 100,000 watt radio.
5: Do you feel any guilt that you've sort of like just blown by it, that you never have actually given it a chance, stopped in and seen what Barnesville might be like? What it might have to offer.
7: Is there like a Pat Kessler Museum that I see up there the next time I'm through? If there is, I'll make sure to stop.
5: Apparently. People were mad that I didn't know where it was. And I said, well, I'm not one of us. And secondly, I think a lot of people who aren't ones of us might not have been all that familiar with Barnesville. But I'm sure it's a very nice place. And we got a lot of people checking in from Barnesville now, which is great. So,
7: well, shout out to Barnesville.
5: Yeah, Barnesville. We're happy for Barnesville. Maybe we'll do a remote from there someday. I don't know what the peg would be. I don't know what the angle would be, but it's certainly possible. So apparently people are aware that we've been talking a lot about Barnesville and the possibility that we might attend the Potato Festival. Or is it Potato Days? What did I say? I
6: can't remember. Potato Days.
5: Potato Days, which is in during training camp. Well, training camp might actually be over by then. I think we said it was late August, right before the state fair. So apparently word is circulating that Barnesville is getting significant attention on today's edition of the Bumper to Bumper Show. Get ready to head up to Ely or somewhere. Well, I guess, no, let me read this better. If you were to go to Barnesville, that would get you ready to head up to Ely or somewhere really wild. Is Ely wild?
6: Whoa.
5: What do we know about Ely? Do they have a festival?
6: I mean, we know that they do. It's very close to Canada. I'm looking at the Potato Days.
5: It looks festive?
6: Well, it does. They've got a whole bunch of different events.
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8: Hi.
9: That Anakin story?
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8: My agent called me years ago, and he goes, hey, man, I got a crazy audition for you. And I go, what is it? And he's like, it's for Star Wars. And I go, what do you mean? And he's like, yeah, they're doing a whole new, this is like, you know, with the Phantom Menace and everything. They're like, they're redoing, you know, or like doing the prequels to Star Wars, and they want to meet with you to play Anakin, Darth Vader. And I was like, what? I go, how old is this guy? And they're like, I mean, this was back in my mid-20s. And they're like, yeah, he's your age. And I'm like, they want to meet me, Nick Swerson. They said my name, not Nick Nolte or something else. And they were like, no, Nick Swerson. And I go, do they want Darth Vader to be on roller skates? Is that like his origin story?
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0: Kevin Harlan is going to join us from Cleveland a little bit later on this hour. He'll be on the call prime video for Game 6. Cavaliers looking to close out the Pistons, earn a spot in the Eastern Conference Finals. The Cleveland Browns, they were in the running for perhaps being the biggest loser of the NFL schedule release. Everybody in the NFL would tell you, there is one state you don't want to play football in September, and that is Florida. So you don't want to find yourself playing road games at Miami, at Jacksonville, at Tampa, to open things up. The Browns open up in Jacksonville, then in week two, play in Tampa. Two road games to open up, and then you close the season with three road games in your last four. So that's not great. You can make a case for Cleveland perhaps being the losers of the NFL schedule release, but there's one team that stands above the rest. The Indianapolis Colts were the biggest losers of the NFL schedule release. Put the L on their forehead. The Colts greatly could have benefited from a lighter schedule right up top. They could have used a favorable start to the season. More than even Kansas City would benefit, with Patrick Mahomes coming back, more than Denver could benefit, with Bo Nix coming off the ankle. The Colts, you have Daniel Jones coming back from a ruptured Achilles that he injured December the 7th of last year. So it's a race against time for him to get ready for the season. Also, let's not forget, a couple of weeks after they gave Alec Pierce the bag, they're cleaning up his ankle. They're doing a procedure on that. While he's expected to be back in time for training camp, any setback there is going to put him on the PUP list, missing the first four games. And don't forget, DeForest Buckner had a neck injury in the middle of last year, came back week 15, week 16, somewhere around there, and he re-aggravated the herniated disc in his neck, and he's hopeful that he's going to be returning to camp, but it's a lot like the circumstance with Pierce. Indy did not get its wish for a light early season schedule. The Colts will start with AFC favorite Baltimore. Right off the rip, the Colts get the Ravens. And if that's not difficult enough, they then travel to the Kansas City Chiefs week two. Following a matchup with Houston week three, they travel to London to face Washington. That's week four. And without a week off before, because it's so early on in the year, and without a week off afterwards, they come back, play the next week on the road against the Pittsburgh Steelers. That's brutal. They could have benefited from an early bye. Nope. You got to wait till week 13. Brutal. Indianapolis. See, this is also an important part of the conversation here. It's important to remember the ramifications of the Sauce Gardner trade at the deadline last year. They traded not one, but two first-rounders for the former Jet corner, which means not only were they not able to improve their roster this past year with a first-round pick, could have used that after missing the playoffs, they don't have a first-rounder in the generational draft we're expecting next year. So that deal, plus the expensive extensions for the quarterback Daniel Jones and for Alec Pierce, it's hamstrung the team's ability to improve the rest of this roster. And the schedule makers did Indy no favors whatsoever. This should be very uncomfortable for a team that is supposedly in win-now mode. So the Colts They are the biggest losers of the NFL schedule release. They needed help right off the rip. Teams generally would prefer to have an easier start to the season, given what NFL preseason has become. Get, you know, some favorable games right off the rip. The Colts, the biggest loser of the NFL schedule release. But who do you think got screwed by the schedule makers? 310-840-4910. You can't make everybody happy. Who's particularly unhappy tonight? 310-840-4910. Just for Oliver, who's taking your calls at 310-840-4910. Turned on the Dodger game here. Right in time to watch the eight man put one into right, drive a couple of runs in. 4-2, Dodgers against San Francisco. Maybe that means they'll get back into a tie for first place in the NL West. You know, we do need to talk about the current state of Major League Baseball in a bit. We really do, because there is something really interesting that's going on at the moment. There's the Dodger game. You also have the Stanley Cup playoffs out west. Closeout situation for the Vegas Golden Knights. Vegas on the road at the Anaheim Ducks, looking to finish things off there. D-Day, of chief importance, given what time it is on the East Coast. It is a new day, and do you see it appearing? Have you even looked to see if it has appeared? The new Drake album, Iceman, is out.
1: Buddy, he dropped three.
0: He dropped three albums?
1: Yeah.
0: Why?
1: Yeah, we get out of a deal. He's been doing a live stream since like 11, where he's been displaying music, and then he announced at the end of the live stream he's dropping three albums. So there's three Drake albums today.
0: So that might mean there are three good songs that drop. Are you going to listen to any of it?
1: No.
0: Do you think we hear from Linnell?
1: I've been texting back and forth with him. There was a couple lines that I saw written down on Twitter that I thought were interesting that I sent to Linnell, but that's about it. I mean, I'm sure with three albums, there's like 40-some-odd songs. He's going to be pretty busy for the next few hours.
0: Is he still going to be awake when this show ends?
1: I would imagine so.
0: Okay. So, I imagine. I don't know if it would preempt Kevin Harlan, who joins us in a bit. There might be some Linnell thoughts, because we are not
1: about it, though.
0: ESPN? That sounds like the most ESPN thing ever, though, to be tweeting about Drake. I don't know. ESPN could be the Drake network. We're the Kendrick Lamar network. Fully happy with that. Given Kevin Harlan's stealth hip-hop knowledge, do you think he knows about Drake's new album being out?
1: Wait, well, I don't know about Kevin Harlan's stealth hip-hop knowledge. This is news to me.
0: Oh, you don't remember when Kevin Harlan went viral talking about his love of Lil Uzi Vert?
1: Kevin Harlan goes viral on like a, not bi-weekly, but like a quad-weekly basis for his calls. So I have the file.
0: He was dropping titles, and he was dropping lyrics. He knew who Lil Uzi Vert was, Lil Uzi as he called him, of course. So I'm just interested. We'll ask him. We'll see if it's even on his radar screen as he's getting ready for Game 6. He might drop some bar. It's a good question whether or not him or Ian Eagle on the call tomorrow more likely to make a Drake reference on the air. Three albums. Are they all Iceman, or are they all, is it different titles? Is it a triple album?
1: No, it's different titles. It's like Iceman, Habity, and Maid of Honor, or something like that.
0: What's the point
1: of that?
0: Which
1: is funny, because that man ain't never been married, but...
0: How many songs is this?
1: 41, I think, is the number.
0: 41 songs! I get what you're saying. Okay, get out of a deal, sure.
1: I mean, there's no way you're dropping 41 songs that are good. Like, it's just not...
0: We're never gonna hear the end of it. quite literally, we're never going to.
1: Well, I'm not going to hear any of it, but you won't hear the end of it. I won't hear any of it.
0: See, because the problem is, if you put together, and this might be Drake ignorance, and this is going to bother people. I got a taste of it on social media today. Social media, always a great barometer for real life. If you put together a list of Drake's top albums, none of the top five, like you look at the list of his best albums, none of the lists include albums that have dropped in the last 10 years. Like, among his top five albums. Now, he's had monster singles on many of these albums that have dropped, and I'm sure there's probably, again, said it as a joke, kinda at the top. Oh, three albums? That probably means we're gonna have three really good songs that are singles that drop. But that's really it. There aren't any great albums. And for me, this might be old guy speaking a little bit here. I still love an album. I do. I don't like it when they're overinflated, you know, way too much. I'm not a fan of that. Like and if we're talking about Kendrick Lamar versus Drake, GNX, Damn, To Pimp a Butterfly, and even going back to Mad City, I'd take any of those albums over anything Drake's done in the last dozen years. And I don't even think it's close. So, how far removed from putting out good stuff do you need to be before people start saying you're washed? And maybe when you put out so many hits, and this is why it's hard to stay relevant in the space for a long time, like for a decade plus. It's why what Taylor Swift's done is frankly pretty remarkable. Like, maybe it's good to have self-awareness and know when to tailor back. Like, Billy Joel, I'll have to go back and check this. I think the last album Billy Joel put out was in 1991, I want to say. Because, 93, River of Dreams. Because he had the awareness to know, oh, I know what songs my fans want to hear at concerts, and I don't think I am able to put out more music that's going to meet what I did with The Stranger, what I did with River of Dreams, what I've done with all the albums that I put out, the albums in the 70s. And I wish more artists had awareness such as that. Was this too smart or too rambling of a thought for Drake versus Kendrick in any sense? Did any of that make sense to you, D-Dap?
1: It made sense. I wonder if he's going to diss LeBron more. I think that's funny.
0: That's weird. You think he's going to go after DeMar DeRozan since DeMar was on stage with Russell Westbrook and Kendrick?
1: I don't think DeMar's tattooed on him the way LeBron is.
0: Oh, that's right. I forgot about the tattoo. And wasn't it LeBron that he turned to for the first interview after the Odeon album situation? The other beef that Drake lost?
1: With Pusha T, yeah.
0: Yeah. So he turned to LeBron in the dark point. And now, you're bashing LeBron in the first albums, plural apparently, since you put out, or since the Kendrick beef happened. Not so great. Is that coming back? Is that beef over, or is that coming back? You think as a result of what we're about to get? Because I haven't
1: seen
0: anything.
1: He never
0: saying
1: lets
0: that
1: things
0: going...
1: go. Come on, he never lets things go.
0: Okay, so it is gonna be brought back in some shape or form. I haven't seen anything too scathing yet in what I've seen on social media. But then again, it's only been the last little bit. This is the beauty of reacting to things live in the pop culture space as well. Kevin Harlan joins us later this hour. It is the NFL schedule release where we need to hand out award winners for the best schedule release announcements, because there are multiple candidates. And in addition to fielding your losers from the NFL schedule release, 310-840-4910, those winners in terms of the announcements, next on Westwood One Sports Night.
2: 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SGA, Wemby. Can San Antonio close it out tomorrow night and make the matchup everyone wants a reality? Westwood One Sports.
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0: quote, Drake got me feeling fanned out, laugh emoji, laugh, crying, laughing emoji, twice. This poop emoji is so good, 100 meme. That's from Linnell Willingham, the Drake album, Iceman dropping, apparently three albums dropping tonight, 41 tracks. Probably not going to catch those while hosting this program. We've got Kevin Harlan, who's going to join us in just a bit. In the spirit of talking about what appeared on social media, we need to talk about the NFL schedule release announcements that dropped. This has become a big thing over the last decade. Did the LA Chargers successfully retain their title for the best announcement video? The way they go all out, usually it's weird, usually it's random, usually it's way over the top. And it is over the top in the sense that they turned their schedule release into a Halo video game. It was Halo themed, and there was an actual NFL report today saying the NFL did not send any guidance out in making to not make Mike Vrabel, Diana Rossini jokes during their announcements. They said teams could use their own discretion. And since the Patriots were on the schedule for the Chargers, we were all waiting with bated breath. What were they going to do? And it didn't go strongly at it, but a message appeared on the bottom right, kind of like if you're playing a video game and you get a notification, or if you earn an achievement of some sort. It popped up in the bottom right corner of the screen. You just received a message from the New York Post. And then at the left of this like racetrack that Master Chief, the Halo character on, was on, it said something, advance further for the next photo drop, as the Patriots schedule was there. So, a little tongue-in-cheek, not going too far. Denton Day, first conversation we had after the schedule drop, D-Day was near despondent. He was upset, borderline upset, that teams didn't relish at the opportunity to clown Mike Vrabel. Is this a fair characterization?
1: Complete wasted opportunity. Furious at everybody. We've only known about this story for weeks and months now. It's been like the most talked about thing on social media, sports related, for weeks and months now. You all knew that you were going to play them. Anything. Like, literally anything. What did they do? The Chargers had like two things on there, and it was like, it was fine, but it wasn't fantastic. I'm like, where is the fun? Take a shot. Like, the Jets, they tormented you for years, that organization did. 20 years. Getting your ass kicked. You have a golden opportunity to make fun of the head coach for sleeping with a reporter. Nothing. No Coldplay memes. Like, photoshopping Vrabel on. Like, you could have done so many things. And they just didn't want to. It's lame.
0: Did Washington have New England on the schedule?
1: No, they
0: did not. I don't think they did. They probably would have done something. Maybe. You're right. Missed opportunity. But what would you say, before we get to Kevin Harlan in a second, what would you say is the leader in the clubhouse for being the best? If it's not the LA Chargers, who would it be? Trevor Lawrence cutting his hair during the announcement?
1: I don't think the Chargers was the best one. I loved the Vegas thing because I think the Step Brothers reference with Mendoza and Kirk is funny. I think Kirk Cousins, just generally speaking, is pretty funny. And then Jameis Winston standing somewhere in New York playing Pictionary with fans as he is attempting to like do a French bit wearing French attire was hilarious to me.
0: All right. So that is the NFL's schedule release antics on social media. Might have to check out a few of those things. Didn't see all of those. Kevin Harlan, our teammate, joining us. We visited with Mike Golic, who is with Scott Graham, for a couple of hours breaking down the schedule. Kevin Harlan, in addition to all of your other responsibilities, you've been the lead announcer for Westwood One's NFL coverage for a long time now. Tonight, we learned the slate of games you're going to be calling throughout the season. First, you'll have the Super Bowl rematch on a Wednesday night between the Seahawks and the Patriots to open things up. And then it's a home game for you with the Chiefs hosting the Broncos. Kevin, I know you're busy, but I didn't know you were responsible for booking the NFL schedule as well.
2: Yeah, it turned out pretty good. Josh, good to be on with you. And I got a glance at it. I've been traveling tonight, so I've not seen the entirety of the schedule, but
0: yeah.
2: Realize that the Chiefs and Broncos will be week one in Kansas City, and that'll be good. The big question is, will the two quarterbacks be available? You know, Bo Nix had the ankle surgery and then had follow-up surgery, and Mahomes is coming back from the blown knee. We're all kind of crossing our fingers that we get both those guys playing on week one. It sounds like Nix is going to participate in some OTA work and is back on the field. And Mahomes, I talked to a couple of people within the organization a couple of nights ago, and he is making incredible progress, and he's a pretty quick healer. And my guess is they will both be starting that night, and that'll be a terrific way for the Monday night schedule to start. The battle between those two teams has been significant last couple years. The Broncos have probably played the Chiefs as well as any team in pro football. And I think that will be a heck of a way for both those teams to start the new season with very high hopes, of course, of going deep into January.
0: See, we'll speak about this in generalities. A few months ago, I was talking with Mike Tirico at NBC, and him knowing I was in North Carolina, he told me that it was crazy to him, with how NFL primetime schedules work at times, that it wasn't since he took the job at NBC that he had called a Carolina Panthers game in Charlotte. The last time he called a game in Charlotte was 2015, he said. It had been more than a decade. So some announcers in a position like yours might look at a slate of games and say, well, I'm just excited to go to some cities I don't get to go to all that often. This year, there's a new stadium in Buffalo that looks majestic in how it's been constructed. What most excites you when you look at a schedule of games, Kevin?
2: Well, until I get my CBS schedule, I really don't think much about it, to be quite honest, because the whole thing for me is a Sunday to a Monday. And last year happened to be one of those years where we got a ton of games on the West Coast on Sunday, and then games on the East Coast on Monday. And that made for some tricky travel, but it worked out.
0: Can you share real quickly, by the way, what the closest call was? Like, I know so many people in your position I know people who do a lot of college and then try to do NFL the next day, and there have been some close calls. Shout out to Wes Durham. Shout out to Dave Pash. Shout out to many other guys I'm forgetting in the moment. Adam. Oh, I can't forget about Anish Shroff, my guy with the Panthers. Give me the closest call for Kevin Harlan, where he got in maybe before the anthem's being sung or something.
2: You know, in the NFL, it really has not been that close because it's a night game. So, usually when I have a West Coast game, I'll go to Chicago or Detroit or Minneapolis or Houston or Dallas and spend the night and then and try to get a good night's sleep and then take a reasonable flight in the morning and get there by noon. And I can't really say that there have been many close calls with that. There have been some in the NBA over the years, but not really with my Sunday to my Monday night. You get a whole day to get there on Monday, and it usually it works out. I try to stay away from red eyes if I can. If I can get halfway there the night before, I usually try to do that. And then I have no, and there's so many good airport hotels that I can stay at when I land, especially in Chicago, which seems to be the easiest connection of all, with a lot of different possibilities to get to my Monday night game, you know, from O'Hare. So that works out pretty well. And so there really aren't the tight thing. Now, if I got weather, you know, it becomes a different story. But knock on wood, this is my 17th year on Monday, and I've not had an issue. Couple mechanicals along the way, but you navigate those, and and move along, and it works out well, and I'm well rested on Monday night and ready for some of these incredible games that we're going to get this season and have had in the past.
0: We want you to get a good night of sleep as well in Cleveland, where you're kind enough to join us. Our lead NFL announcer, Westwood One, our teammate, Kevin Harlan, here with us. But I do need to ask you about that game. Prime Video, we can catch you. Cleveland-Detroit closeout situation. Who? We know the narratives that are out there about James Harden in the playoffs, and Cleveland was obviously down 2-0 in the series. So, and there's the obvious pressure for Detroit to try to extend the series. Who? What? How do you diagnose the pressures of both these teams, what they're facing tomorrow night?
2: You know, Detroit has really been kind of an interesting story because in the first round they were playing Orlando and they were down 3-1 and facing elimination and came back to win that series, won 3 straight, including one in Orlando in a game 6. Where they were down by 24 and came out in the second half and allowed the Magic only 19 second-half points and played with great defense. And they're playing with good defense in this series. The problem has been, after taking a 2-0 lead, is that Cleveland not only has been playing so well at home, where they've been undefeated, but they finally got their first road playoff win last night. So they will host the top seed Pistons tomorrow, a 60-win team that has really gotten some disappointing performances from guys they've really been relying on, namely Jalen Duren, who's their all-star center, whose numbers from the regular season to the postseason have been diminished incredibly. It's almost like you're looking at a different player. Surely there must be some kind of injury because his fall off has been so precipitous that you can't even believe the numbers you're looking at. And then for the Cavs, who are in the playoffs for a fourth consecutive season, they make the trade with the Clippers and get James Harden. And Harden has really been a positive influence on this team. He's played well. He's a very even keel guy. He's been in the playoffs every year he's been a pro. This is his 17th season in the NBA, and Josh, he's been in the playoffs every single season. We know he's a multiple All-NBA player. He's been an MVP. He's a 3-time scoring champion, and he's been kind of the right thing to put beside Donovan Mitchell. And the key really probably for the Cavs is Evan Mobley up front. When he's on, that team plays well. And he's had 3 pretty good games here in a row, and they've won all 3. So they have a chance to take out the number 1 seed in the Pistons tomorrow night. They're playing in Cleveland. They've not lost a playoff game in Cleveland this year. Since Harden has been a Cavalier, they're 15-3 with Harden in the starting lineup at home. So they've had incredible success. They're really playing at the top of their game. Now, Donovan Mitchell didn't have a great game 5 the other night, but he has had a terrific series, scored very well, and I would almost guarantee that if Cleveland wins tomorrow, he will be a gigantic reason why. But it's all hands on deck for the Pistons, who need Kay Cunningham to play well and facing elimination again. And the Cavs do not want to have to go back to Detroit and play the Pistons in a game 7. And Cleveland knows that Detroit at home won 32 games in that arena. So they got to take care of business tomorrow night or they're going to be in trouble.
0: Last thing for you. You had the viral clip where you told the nation how much you loved Lil Uzi Vert once upon a time. Is it on Kevin Harlan's radar screen that Drake apparently has dropped 3 albums at midnight in the last half hour? Is that even on your radar screen?
2: No. Did not know that. Had not been following his record drops. I'm sure they're incredible, as all of his work is, but no, I have not I have not. Okay. That has not been on my radar.
0: It was.
2: But I sure appreciate you mentioning it.
0: That's it. You know, we just got to make sure that you. This is part of my job when you're here with us.
2: Yeah.
0: You have all the basketball stats and everything figured out. I'm just throwing a couple pop culture things at you, so that way, you know, you already are the coolest, but this is just next level stuff. That's all we're trying to
2: now,
0: do.
2: You'll get credit. If I use any of it tomorrow night, you'll get credit, believe me.
0: Perfect. On your way to the hotel, I believe we're on 92.3, the game in Cleveland. So in case you need to have some somewhat decent live sports talk show at this hour, we're here when you're not listening to Drake, Kevin Harlan. And we really do appreciate you spending the time with us. This is awesome.
2: You got it, Josh. Great to be your teammate at Westwood One. And we will talk to you down the road, probably the beginning of the NFL season.
0: Oh, yeah. Oh, yeah. Love it. Can't wait. Thanks so much, Kevin. Best of luck with the rest of the playoffs.
2: Always a treat. Josh, thanks. Great to visit with you. Take care.
0: No doubt. There goes Kevin Harlan, the voice of our Monday Night Football and Super Bowl coverage at Westwood One Sports on the night that the NFL schedule drops. You watch, D-Day. He's gonna listen to some of it. And then on the broadcast tomorrow night, phone's going to light up. It's going to happen. He's going to figure it out. I don't know. Got to see if, what is the overlap, you think, D-Day? Lil Uzi Vert stan, Drake stan on the other side. Is that like a robust middle of the Venn diagram?
1: That's a cry of no clue. I don't know who is a fan of Lil Uzi Vert anymore. I liked him, but I don't know what music he's put out recently.
0: I don't think it's... You could still like somebody as an artist if you don't appreciate their most recent stuff. I think... I haven't listened to any of Radiohead's new stuff in the last couple decades, but I could still throw on, what, Computer Blue, I think was the album, and fire that up from the 90s and still say I'm a big Radiohead fan. I think it's fine. I think I can happen with hip-hop, too. D-Day... There is a, we have totaled up the standalone primetime games. And it's a little surprising who stands at the top of the medal stand. Standalone primetime games. We'll tell you who that is. We'll react to it. And also a big story playing out in sports this week that isn't getting enough play. Next.
3: The Knicks are waiting to see who's next. The Pistons and the Cavaliers are still battling for a trip to the Big Apple and the Eastern Conference Finals. Westwood One Sports.
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14: Before Kevin Harlan was so kind to interrupt us today, we were talking about the best NFL schedule announcements. And you were saying the Chargers do not have the belt. Did you officially give it to the Giants, or was it a split decision in your mind?
15: I don't know that I've awarded the belt yet. I think the Chargers, I'm trying to think of a good metaphor for kind of what the Chargers are. With this, I think they set the bar very high years ago, so everybody just anoints them as the winners. And I think, generally speaking, I'm a big fan of what they do on social media. I think their YouTube channel is far and away the best of anybody. They have a lot of really good insight that I find really, really cool in terms of like day-to-day activities around the team and what rookies go through, what the training staff goes through. Like, they really crush it. And I like Halo, but I was more of a Modern Warfare 2 guy than I was Halo. So the nostalgia didn't quite hit for me as much as it hit for you if you played Halo.
14: Was part of the calculus, either last year or a couple years ago, they got really messy in terms of talking about other teams and yet kind of tepid at Mike Vrabel and the New England Patriots.
15: Definitely. Because, I mean, if you think about it, outside of the Titans one, right? The Titans one where I feel like the Titans kind of like kickstarted this. It was them and the Chargers. But the Titans, when they were on, was it Broadway? Whatever the street is called in Nashville?
14: Yes, where you had the person, you had random people. Generally, it was women that were on their bachelorette trip.
15: Yeah, you're going
14: whatever.
15: To people that have, you know, next to no clue about football, which is fine. Not everybody does. But you're going to people that have no clue about football. Like, that was funny. But outside of that, the best ones are when you're taking shots. Like, if you're not hilarious, it's when you're being petty. It's when you're being mean. It's when you are shooting at the opponent. And I was kind of hoping for that. Now, they were metaphorically shooting at the opponent via the Halo, but I'm looking for petty in these. They've kind of lost steam to me, if
14: Understood.
15: I'm being honest.
14: I was trying to remember some of the team names that they came up with when they hit the... One of them was...
15: Somebody called, I think it was the Colts or the Broncos, the Horses, which I thought was funny.
14: Yeah, the Horses. You show the logo and then they try to guess it. It's pretty good. So, you're not in on the Jaguars using
15: God, that
14: Trevor Lawrence
15: awful.
14: Getting a haircut as a means to announce their schedule.
15: I mean, I'm happy for Trevor Lawrence as someone that once had the lettuce. I know it's hard to believe because I'm bald as hell now. But as someone that once had the lettuce, it's a big deal to cut the hair off. But he went from, like, fun soccer mom haircut to, like, I have carrots at halftime, not fruit snacks soccer mom haircut. And that's just not a great look for him.
14: Sure. Makes sense.
15: He doesn't surf either. If he surfed, it may be different.
14: Let's count the standalone primetime games for some of the biggest brands in the NFL. The Eagles have the most standalone games, which is different than primetime. They have 8. Not all of those are primetime games, because you have one that's international. They have a Saturday afternoon game that's a standalone game in December, and they have a Thanksgiving Day game against the Cowboys. Speaking of Dallas, the Cowboys are tied

0: with you, or is this all they believe the team is that good? They put them in the class A of Buffalo, and that's why Buffalo gets all these primetime games and Baltimore gets five standalone games, just because we think you're good. This isn't the strength of LA's brand, right?
1: It's a little bit of both. If anything, I think it might be more the strength of McVay's brand than like the actual Rams itself. Because like, regardless of what, obviously you have the reigning MVP with Matthew Stafford, but he's also old. McVay, I think, is a big enough star that his brand
0: carries weight. Because it's not a football town.
1: No.
0: Dodgers and Lakers, their stadium gets taken over by fans quite regularly.
1: But we dorks love McVay because he's a genius in most instances.
0: Well, that's the thing. In the end, what do we want in a primetime game? We want good games. That's what we want. We want to watch the best teams play each other. And most people probably point to LA and say that's the best team in the NFL. Probably. That's what most people think. Right?
1: They're at least in the conversation. Like, even if you're like, actually, I don't love the Rams, but the odds have the Rams as the best team. DraftKings has them 8-1.
0: Getting to Major League Baseball since we have a minute. You might have missed it this week, but preliminary talks scheduled to happen between the Major League Baseball owners and the MLBPA. Because we know about the looming work stoppage and the CBA expiring after this baseball season. And that's encouraging. And another thing that should be encouraging, remember the talking points, well, the Dodgers have won the last two titles, so they're going to win a third because they added Kyle Tucker and yada, yada, yada. Baseball's mired with the teams that have the high payrolls, and those are the only teams that can win. Well, going through the list of the highest payrolls in baseball for this specific season, here are the top four. Number one, the Philadelphia Phillies. Believe it or not the Dodgers. Number two, yes, those Dodgers. Number three, the Yankees. Number four, the Toronto Blue Jays. And the New York Mets are right there as well. But those are the top four. Those teams, none of them are alone in first place in their division right now. None of them. The Phillies fired their manager, and they're 9 games back of the Atlanta Braves currently in the NL East. The Mets are 18-25. They're a game better than the Rockies for the worst record in the National League. Last place in the NL East. Gargantuan payroll. Going back to those Dodgers. Half game back at the Padres, but then they won last night, so now they're tied at the top with the Padres. But they've been in a bit of a losing spell the last week and a half. Certainly haven't looked themselves. Beaten in a best of three series over the weekend against the Braves last weekend. The Yankees, they haven't looked so great of late either. Just lost 2 of 3 against my Orioles. They were swept last weekend. The Rays are 2 games up on the New York Yankees. And those Toronto Blue Jays, the AL East champs from last year and the AL champs from last year that nearly won the title and spent a lot more money. Top four in baseball and payroll. 19-24, 9.5 games back of first place in the AL East. So this idea that payroll entitles you to winning, that having more money than anyone else entitles you to winning, is stupid. Or else the New York Knicks would have won something this century. Yeah, we know they're in the conference finals. Okay. But they've spent more than anybody in the NBA this century, and what have they gotten as a result of it? When's the last time the Yankees won a title? 2009? It's been more than 15 years. Oh, but I thought payroll just guaranteed you all this winning. How much money does the SEC have in football? More money than God, and they haven't been even in the college

0: football championship game the last 3 years. So this idea that money gives you a birthright to winning, it's just not true, and hopefully that's something we could remember and be encouraged by as the owners start dialogue with the players and the MLBPA in hopes that we don't have a work stoppage next year and that we do have Major League Baseball on opening day in 2027. There is a team that is a clear winner from the NFL schedule release tonight. It's not a team that should surprise you, but we will tell you who that team is next on Westwood One Sports Night.
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0: just not even going to acknowledge it. We've got a monster show tonight. When Kevin Harlan and Mike Golic join the show, you're not going to ruin my vibe. Even when the Dodgers win 5-2 against the San Francisco Giants. Congratulations, you're now in first place in the NL West. So happy for you. You're so deserving and so great. So happy for the Dodgers. How about we get to the NFL schedule release? Whether it was intentional or not, there's no doubt that the NFL schedule makers really helped out the Kansas City Chiefs tonight. More specifically, Patrick Mahomes, because you must remember that Mahomes is coming off a serious injury for the first time in his career. Fortunately for him, prior to last December, the most substantial injury he sustained, a high ankle sprain. There was the Super Bowl that he played in with the turf toe, yet still had a key run on a third down against Philly. That was the one they won on a kick. The James Bradbury pass interference leading to the Butker winner. Not the one that Philly blasted Kansas City in New Orleans a few years later. He's never been out Mahomes for a long period of time. But against the Chargers last year, that changed Mahomes. He tore his ACL, and since that injury happened so late in the season, he didn't have surgery until December 15th, there have been concerns about whether or not he would be able to return in time for the 2026 season opener. And while the Chiefs brought Justin Fields in to be the insurance policy backup QB, Andy Reid, earlier this month, said that Mahomes is expected to participate in most of the Chiefs' offseason program. This was a conversation on our Westwood One Sports Night NFL schedule release show. Mike Golic, a co-host with Scott Graham on that, and Kurt Warner was on that show. And we have this sound. Kurt Warner was breaking down the Patrick Mahomes injury and coming back from it, and some of the considerations you have to have with Mahomes when bringing him back at the start of the season. Here was Kurt Warner.
1: When a player, if they believe that they're ready and they're cleared to play, and they're in their coach's ear that they want to play, man, it is a tough thing to keep guys like a Patrick Mahomes off the football field. The other thing, though, is we've seen it plenty of times where guys come back, they think they're ready to go, it seems a little bit early, and then they tweak something and they re-injure stuff. And so that, to me, is the cautionary tale, is that every sign, you know, that I've heard up to this point is ahead of schedule. Head of schedule, you know, and we get people talking about the best athletes in the world. Somehow they're able to heal a little bit faster than other guys.
0: That was Kurt Warner on our Westwood One Sports Night show, or pardon, on the Westwood One Sports NFL schedule release show. See, we got so many programs here on Westwood One Sports. And that brings us to the actual schedule. In terms of travel, in terms of competition itself, the NFL could not have made Kansas City's season start more favorably than it did. Plain and simple. Not knocking it, just calling a spade a spade. The opener for Kansas City is a Monday night game against Denver. A Monday night home game, which means the NFL quite literally is giving Mahomes the absolute most time possible to be ready for week one. They could have, because they are slated to play in Kansas City this year, or pardon, in Seattle, they could have sent Kansas City to Seattle for the Wednesday night game to open the year. They didn't do that. Instead, you go up against Bo Nix, who also is having an off-season rehab. Denver hoping he's ready to go. Week two, second straight home date, second straight primetime game. This is Sunday Night Football against a team with a hampered QB on rehab assignment. Daniel Jones, the Colts QB. He's recovering from an Achilles, a significant late-season surgery. Week 3, Miami, new head coach, new quarterback, not a playoff team. Week 4, Vegas, a team obviously that finished with the worst record this past year. New quarterback, new coach, not a playoff team. So, and then week 5, the earliest possible date you can get a bye is week 5. They get the bye. And that's exactly what you want if you're Kansas City. And that isn't to say they don't have difficult games on their schedule. We knew what the opponents were since January. But most of them conveniently pushed to later in the year. You don't get any of your most difficult games. And I'm talking about Buffalo, the LA Rams, the Patriots, the Broncos on the road, the Chargers. You don't get any of those games until at the earliest mid to late October. And that's exactly what you want. But the offseason the Chiefs have had and the schedule that they were just given, it's time for us to be taking them seriously again as contenders. But do you buy the NFL looking out for Patrick Mahomes, or are you of the belief that this is coincidental? 310-840-4910 if you want in. Are the Kansas City Chiefs the big winners from the NFL schedule release? 310-840-4910. You also could chime in on Westwood One Sports Night on YouTube. We're on X at Josh Graham Show. You can find me. R. Willie writes in, did you really just say Buckner, not Butger? Because Buckner booted the ball for the loss. Yeah, Bill Buckner did that in 86. Harrison Butger, the butt kicker. Probably the best social media handle. I don't know if he still has it, but his social media handle was Butt Kicker. Butt Kicker 7, Harrison Butger. So yes, if we misspoke, when you do 4 hours of talk each night, you're going to be shocked to learn. At times, you might misspeak. It's possible. It's possible. But understand that you just found the opportunity to swoop in and make a Bill Buckner reference, which I greatly appreciate. And I appreciate those type of inputs, just like I would your input on who wins the NFL schedule release. 310-840-4910. That is a call number. That is a text number as well. Do you buy the NFL looking out for Patrick Mahomes? Putting the NFL schedule release aside, this is something that D-Day and I, Denton Day, the producer of this program, and I were talking about a short while ago. It's low-key, D-Day, a busy time in sports. I know the wise philosopher once said, we sleep in May and all of that. But did anybody remember that the PGA Championship was this week? I love golf majors. I do. And it totally slipped me. No clue. And you got John Rahm getting frustrated, hitting a divot after a shot. One of his divots hit like a volunteer. That's not great. Not a great time to be on the be a live tour player at the moment. There's a lot to be frustrated about. But not seeing a lot of low scores in round one, it's going to be one of those types of championships. Not going to be a birdie fest. Talking about 7 players at 3 under par in first. And you got a few folks at the bottom of the leaderboard that shot 7 over, 8 over, 9. Yeah, we even have 10 and 11 over par. Some 81s were put up. Bryson DeChambeau shot 76 today at 6 over par. So we got the PGA Championship that's happening. Of course, you have the NBA and Stanley Cup Finals as well. NBA Game 6 picks, that's coming up in just a bit. You have the Vegas Golden Knights clinching their series on the road at Anaheim. They'll face the Colorado Avalanche in the Western Conference Finals. Also tonight, Montreal, a big winner on the road in Buffalo. They're one win away at home from facing my Carolina Hurricanes in the Eastern Conference Finals. Seems like we're on a collision course between the Canes and the Avalanche facing off. How about the NBA Scouting Combine going on in Chicago? That's this week. Baseball, I suppose. And D-Day, how about this card that we have in UFC? Where we have, less than 48 hours from now, Ronda Rousey and Gina Carano, and weren't there some other big names? Did you say Nate Diaz was on this card?
2: Yeah, Nate Diaz on this card, Francis Ngannou on this card. Now, there are going to be some people that are very unhappy with you, Josh, because this is not a UFC event. It's an MMA event, but not a UFC event. It's instead, I think it's MVP MMA running in opposition. Ronda Rousey, not a big fan of Dana White. They've clashed for a number of different reasons. Gina Carano also clashed with Dana White for a few different reasons. Gina Carano also never fought in the UFC. She's one of the trailblazing women mixed martial artists, but never fought in the UFC. I don't think that fight's going to be particularly entertaining, if I'm being honest. Ronda Rousey should mop the floor with her.
0: I should have known this wasn't a UFC event when I saw that it's on Netflix on Saturday night. That probably should have been
2: right. They have this big deal with Paramount. UFC does.
0: What's a bigger slip, that or saying Buckner rather than Butker in this segment? I'm a professional broadcaster, in case you don't know.
2: I don't know about either. Massive slips. The UFC and the MMA junkies are mad at you. The casual fan probably calls all forms of mixed martial arts UFC.
0: Can we agree those people suck? And I'm not talking about just specifically with the fight game. I'm talking about the hardcores who gatekeep in sports. And this could be like a full summer topic at some point, especially when we get close to the World Cup, because can we all just say in unison and agree in unison that soccer fans are the worst gatekeepers of the bunch? But they're everywhere. Like, lacrosse gatekeepers aren't good. Hockey, you have some of them. Yes, in the fight game you do. Baseball can be pretty bad sometimes. Oliver, let's just be honest about it. Like, if you don't refer to things certain ways, if you don't talk the way that baseball fans like you to talk and refer to things the way baseball fans want you to refer to, you have the purists that, of course, will try to correct you and tell you, oh, well, this. Like, we can agree that the gatekeepers in sports, just generally, broadly, they're the worst. Even worse than the people that don't care as much, the casuals.
2: I would agree with that. Uh-huh. Is there gatekeepers in baseball? I mean, I know,
0: Oliver,
2: they're purists, but I don't know that they're
0: Oliver, am I right? Like, you know what I mean. It's like, if you, something as simple as, like, the way you talk about a guy who has, like, a no-hitter, or the way you talk about, just fill in the blank.
2: Because it, like, feels like in, like,
0: baseball,
2: a
0: people
2: UFC,
0: get mad.
2: It feels like they are a little bit more extreme than what baseball people are.
3: The only one that's, like,
0: can understand that.
3: The only one that's, like, egregious is when you hear someone say points instead of runs. But I agree with you in general. I mean, that was just egregious. Like, that's if I was watching soccer and I said, oh, nice touchdown. You know what I mean? Like, that's...
0: See, here's the thing with that. So the Orioles had an interim manager, because they fired Brandon Hyde early in the season last year, named Tony Manzalino, who at times in press conferences would say points rather than runs. Interim manager. And here's the thing. It may or may not have impacted my view on whether or not he should have been considered for the job.
3: I think it's a fair point.
2: I think it's very fair.
0: I don't even think that's snobbish. If you call it points rather than runs, that's an issue. In hockey, I'll stand up for the folks who say, if you call it a ball or a ball game, oh, yeah, we got a tie ball game. No, you don't. That is a puck. That isn't a ball. I'm sorry. I will stand on that. I'll die on that hill. Happily. 310-840-4910 if you want in. So, we'll get to that. Winners of the NFL schedule release. If you have thoughts on gatekeepers in sports, fine. 310-840-4910. There are two NBA Game 6s Friday night. Who wins them? That's next on Westwood One Sports Night.
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0: Who's going to win them? Usually we have games every night in the NBA that we break down, and we never take a solitary moment. Breathe a bit. Breathe in. Breathe out. And look ahead. Try to forecast, if you will. But with the NBA Friday night, Detroit, Cleveland, San Antonio, Minnesota, do you really trust Cleveland to close this thing out? Trusting either of these teams, Detroit or Cleveland, it's a fool's errand. But Cleveland, which blew two games in the last series, frankly, melted down a little bit in the fourth quarter the other night, only for Detroit to say, hold my beer. We're talking about James Harden and Donovan Mitchell here. We're talking about the choking Cavs. You're going to trust them to finish this off? No, this is seven games written all over it. Just like you couldn't trust Toronto or Cleveland in round one, you couldn't trust Detroit or Orlando. We picked up on this pretty quickly, but that side of the bracket, one of these teams, unfortunately, we're going to get to the Eastern Conference Finals. Doesn't mean any of those teams are good. Doesn't mean that we should celebrate it. Doesn't mean they have a shot at winning a title. No, none of that. So, trusting Cleveland to close out Game 6, think it's going back to Detroit. Think Detroit's going to win the game on the road in Cleveland, forcing a Game 7. San Antonio, Minnesota is more interesting because San Antonio has shown the ability to dominate in this series, not just win, but dominate. Go back to Game 2, go back and look at when they're at their best. The last game never really felt all that close in the second half. But Minnesota has this heart of a champion. Sounds cliche to say stuff like that, but when you're talking about Ant Edwards, who's like freaking Wolverine, able to play in this series with the injury he dealt with, the toughness of this team, what they've already overcome, Ayo Dosunmu's not 100%, Dante DiVincenzo's out, of course. This team's tough. They always figure out a way to win, it feels like, and keep their season alive. And they clawed their way to a win against Denver without those key parts in the lineup, closing out a series. So it's just hard to imagine at home, given what we've learned about Minnesota, that this is how it's going to end. It feels, again, like we're going to get a Game 7 on Sunday. That Minnesota at home is going to force a Game 7 with the San Antonio Spurs. Meanwhile, Oklahoma City, who still hasn't lost in these playoffs yet, just sitting, waiting, laughing maniacally. Ho, ho, ho. Eight game, ho, ho, ho. You going 7? Sign us up for that, Spurs. Minnesota going 7-6 in their first two series. Outstanding. That sounds great. That's what we think happens Friday night in these Game 6s. Let's go to Super Russie Dang, 310-840-4910. You're on Westwood One Sports Night. You're in Detroit. I think a Game 7 is going to be forced by the Pistons Sunday. I think that's what we're going to get. What say you?
1: I don't believe so. I think Cleveland's going to take care of business. I am not a homer, so I am not for the Detroit Pistons. I have my reasons, but I won't even go into those details. But let me talk Lakers right quick. First of all, let me say I am the inner city sports
0: Lakers?
1: Analyst.
0: Lakers? Lakers is what you said?
1: Let's talk Lakers for next season.
0: Why are we talking about the Lakers? They're not in the playoffs. Who cares about the Lakers right now?
1: LeBron James, the king.
0: Oh,
1: getting another ring. So what is
0: problem? He's not in the playoffs right now. So, why can't we talk about the teams that actually can win and the players that can win?
1: We can, but I just wanted to talk about King James and the GM. Uh-huh. Their GM is garbage, and Magic Johnson needs to come back as the GM. Rob Pelinka is a complete bum. Magic Johnson is the reason why they even got that first ring, and then he pretty much set up the whole blueprint of everything. He was present, and then he left halfway through the season. Pelinka picked up the slack or picked up what Magic Johnson already did. And after that, Pelinka hasn't done crap, garbage, nothing for the Lakers. Right.
0: Are you a Laker fan? It sounds like you are.
1: I am. I'm a LeBron fan. I'm a KD fan. Okay. And I'm a Curry fan. I'm more so fans of individual players first and foremost, but I do believe LeBron deserves that fifth ring. I think he can get it, but they need to bring back Magic Johnson.
0: I need to help you out on this, man. I wasn't planning to talk about the Lakers or LeBron, but I'll tell you this. It's over, man. There's no chance LeBron. There's no situation that LeBron could get a ring. None. It's done. It's a wrap. There's no team he can join that can beat Did you not watch that Oklahoma City series? Lost him four.
1: Are you listening?
0: One. I listened to every word you said. Rob Pelinka, I get it. I hear what you're saying. I'm
1: GM,
0: telling you.
1: Bring back when the you better GM four, to get trade. 42, to get better trade.
0: 42 years old. It ain't happening.
1: So what?
0: So what?
1: Wait a minute.
0: So what?
1: How old was Tom Brady when he won?
0: Different sport. That's a different sport.
1: So what? It doesn't matter.
0: Here's the key thing.
1: You bring in KD. You bring in Curry. You got KD, Curry. Listen, you stack the team properly over there. LeBron has a chance to win. Never say never.
0: Okay.
1: Bro, he's called King.
0: I'm saying never. It's done. It's over.
1: He's called King James for a reason, bruh. How many rings does he have?
0: I call him LeBron James. I don't do the King James stuff. I appreciate
1: it. How many rings does he have? He has four.
0: Thank you. We weren't talking about the Lakers, but it comes up, man. And I have no issues with LeBron James. I don't. I think he's the second best player ever, but the LeBron folks get mad when you say that, as if that's a shot. I don't mean for that to be. This is a fantastic game, a lot of great players, right? And it doesn't get better when you're 42. It doesn't. Remember the call, D-Day, we had at the start of this? Where the guy's like, why do people talk about the Cowboys so much? Why do people talk about the Lakers so much? It's kind of the same sentiment. I mean, ultimately, it's driven by this. Where I'd prefer to just talk about the teams and the players that have a shot to win it. And then there's a time to talk about free agency. And there's a time to talk about what's going to happen during the summer. I don't think now is that time. But it's driven by the audience. It's driven by it. And again, we heard the takes. We heard the sign of it. I understand it. Given what we're watching, D-Day, where do you stand on this in terms of a scenario that LeBron can win a title given what's being built right now at Oklahoma City and San Antonio?
2: I definitely think he can win a title next year.
0: If he joins one of those two teams, maybe.
2: I think you can put together a team that can topple one of those two eventually.
0: I don't think he can.
2: So they're a dynasty?
0: No, because they have to beat each other. I don't think you're going to get three straight titles from Oklahoma City.
2: Exactly.
0: San Antonio can beat them.
2: You can put something together in another place.
0: I know I'm saying that those two teams, I don't think LeBron, there's a situation he could join a team now going into his 42-year season and beat any of those teams in a best-of-seven series. I don't see a scenario. Like, I hear put them together, let's do the basketball version of the Untouchables and get all these old dudes together. Let's get LeBron and KD and Steph and at Golden State. That team's losing in five. To Oklahoma City. That team's losing maybe in six. Like, you might get two games off of them. You got none this year, and you weren't really close. You might get two, but you're not getting four. And that's the thing. This isn't college basketball. If it was college basketball, I'd be with you. Hey, just win six in a row. That can happen fine. Single elimination. But in the NBA, where you have to win best of seven? Just don't think so. Is this coming off? I'm truthfully not trying to be a hater. I'm trying not to be. It's an effort. Is this coming off as hate? I'm trying not to.
2: I know you don't love LeBron. We all know you don't love LeBron.
0: I don't love anybody.
2: Well, see, you should enter more. You should allow more love in your heart. I think this would be a great time to do that.
0: I don't love it. I don't love any specific NBA basketball players. I don't. That's not my...
2: I don't know. It sounded like you loved Con Knipple this year. He played for your Hornets.
0: I had a bet on that. I mean, 5-1 odds to win Rookie of the Year.
2: Love and money are close to each other.
0: Sure. I understand that. Let's go to Benny, who's in Dallas. Benny, I like the Dogs to force a Game 7. I like the Pistons. I like the Minnesota Timberwolves to force the seventh game. What do you say, Benny?
3: I tell you what. I kind of believe in the Pistons and the Cleveland going seven, but I think that San Antonio is going to close it out. I really do. Okay. I believe that Wimby has something to prove. And as far as that other really non-informative guy you had on a few minutes ago, God, 42 years old, I'm so sick of LeBron. I mean, I'm a LeBron hater because this guy's got to have, you got to pick and choose and put all these different things around him to get him where he wants to go. You know what I mean? And in order to get that the first two rings, you know, he had to go out there with Dwayne Wade and Chris Bosh and all the other guys out there, all the superstars already. And he had to be in that scenario in order to win a championship.
0: You might be the better person to ask this then, too. Like, I am not a hater, but did I come off as a hater there, Benny? Did I come off as a hater there?
3: No. You didn't come off as a hater. You came off as a realist because, you know, I think the league, you know what, and if you poll most fans, you know, other than these guys who just fall in love with these cats, man, look, you know, people are tired of LeBron and all the whining and all the stuff that he does, you know what I mean? I mean, I've never seen him miss a shot where he didn't get fouled at. You wouldn't have to be within 50 feet of him, but somebody fouled him, you know what I mean? And people are just tired. Him and Luka both, I mean, they're just tired of the whining and stuff. And at 42 years old, no, I agree with you. It's over. It's over. And you know what?
0: To quote late, great Billy Packer, it's over. I appreciate the call from Dallas. It's good to hear from you, Benny. Make sure if you haven't already, you're subscribed to the YouTube channel and to the podcast. Search Westwood One Sports Night on YouTube. 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But who are the losers? 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

0: Josh Graham.
1: Let's talk about who didn't get the breaks from the NFL schedule makers. The Chiefs, shocker, caught some breaks. Some teams that don't capture the national brand power, shall we say. Not as fortunate. Cleveland, looking at you. There's one state, you talk to any football coach, they'll say, hey, we don't really want to be playing Sunday, 1 o'clock in September in this state. And that's the state of Florida. Cleveland opens up at Jacksonville. Then the following week goes to Tampa. Not ideal. Closes the season with road games in three of the final four. Not exactly what you want if you're Todd Monken. If you're the Cleveland Browns. But they are not the biggest losers from the NFL schedule release. That would be the Indianapolis Colts. The Colts, kind of like Kansas City, could have used a favorable start to their slate. And by the way, if you want to tell us who got screwed by the schedule makers, 310-840-4910 if you want in on the program. The Colts, they could have really used some help right up top. Daniel Jones, he ruptured his Achilles on December the 7th of last year. So it's going to be a race against time for him to be ready for the season. Also, after his big free agent signing, his big free agent deal, receiver Alec Pierce, we learned, got a procedure to clean up his ankle. While he's expected back in training camp, any setback could put him on the PUP list and have him miss the first four games. Don't forget about DeForest Buckner, the D lineman who had a herniated disc injury in his neck halfway through last year, came back in either week 15 or 16, re-aggravated that. Another guy that they expect back in camp, but hopefully no setbacks. Indy did not get its wish, though, for a light early season schedule. Instead, the Colts will open up with AFC betting favorite Baltimore. And if that's not tough enough, you go to Arrowhead to face Kansas City in week two. In week four, you face Washington in London. You don't get the week off before that. You don't get the week off after the European travels. Instead, you don't even get a home game after going to face Washington overseas. You play a road game at Pittsburgh the following week. That's not very kind at all from the schedule makers. This is the part that's important to remember. There are real ramifications still from the Sauce Gardner deal right before the deadline last year. See, they traded not one but two first-round picks to bring in the former Jets corner, which means not only was it difficult for them with the expensive extensions of Daniel Jones and Alec Pierce and not having a first-round draft pick to improve a non-playoff team's ability to improve the roster. Like, that's a problem when you don't have a first-round pick. You don't have one next year. So if it goes poorly with Daniel Jones and these injuries that are here and a non-favorable schedule in a loaded draft in 2027, you don't have your first-round pick in that draft either. This is not comfortable at all for a team that is supposedly in win-now mode right now. That all is very uncomfortable. But would you say that they're a bigger loser than maybe the LA or the Las Vegas Raiders were? Because if the point of this Raiders season is to see what you got with Fernando Mendoza and have Fernando Mendoza develop. This is not the type of schedule that you wanted to get. What you wanted is, here's a clear part of the schedule where you put Fernando Mendoza in and he's going to be your quarterback the rest of the way. You don't have that really in the early part of this schedule at all. Based on the Raiders' schedule, you should expect that Fernando Mendoza is going to miss the first half of the season, or he's not going to play the first half of the season. That, like Baker Mayfield in 2018, who was the most recent number one pick to not start the season of his rookie year, that's what you should expect with Mendoza as well. Because after the home opener against Miami, it is a gauntlet for the Raiders. You have back-to-back road games where you go to the Chargers and then to the New Orleans Saints. Then you get Kansas City. Then you get a road game at New England. Then you get Buffalo. Then you get the Rams. Then you go on the road to the Jets. Then you go to the 49ers. Then you host Seattle. Then you go to Denver. Then you're on the road at Cleveland. Then you get your bye in week 13. Where do you see a commonsensical place to insert your rookie quarterback? Don't forget how clear Vegas has been in protecting Mendoza and not needlessly throwing him to the wolves. This has been Tom Brady's strongest issue in the public space since joining the media a few years back. Not having quarterbacks ill-prepared. He feels too many are as rookies and play too soon. Obviously, he's a minority stake owner with this organization. They signed Kirk Cousins for a reason. He's capable of shouldering the early load. He's a perfect guy to help Mendoza along, help him learn. This schedule, it seems that it all but clinches that he's going to begin the season on the bench. So when does that debut happen? Assuming Cousins is healthy and stays healthy, the safest spot for him to debut, you're looking at week 14, coming off the week 13 bye. And that would give you 5 games, 3 at home, 3 against non-playoff teams from 2025 to play. And there are going to be folks that hear that and say, oh, that's an issue. If you're really that good, you should play right away. Say that to Tom Brady, though. Tell that to Patrick Mahomes, who didn't play his rookie year except for the Week 18 game after the Chiefs had clinched a playoff spot. Say that to Aaron Rodgers, who sat multiple years under Brett Favre. Say that to Jordan Love, who sat multiple years under Aaron Rodgers. It wouldn't be all that crazy for Mendoza to sit, but in the social media age we live in, you'll have some of those arrows being slung his way. Oh, we got a call from Ontario, Canada. So Ryan's from Ontario, Canada. I bet on Montreal. We'll get to Graham's Gambling in just a bit. They handled their business against the Sabres.

0: Oh, we need the Stanley Cup back in in Canada. You know, I'm a Dallas Stars fan. It's amazing.
1: No, I don't know if we need the Stanley Cup back in Canada. I'd prefer it to, prefer it in the 20-year anniversary of the Canes title for it to be back in Raleigh, North Carolina. That'd be my preference. I'd like for it to be there. Rob Brind'Amour, it's time.
0: Either way. Oh, what's the wager here, pal?
1: Oh, I'm not saying, hey. I've been in past years. This is the eighth straight year the Canes have made the playoffs, one series in every year. I have been to three Eastern Conference Finals where the Hurricanes in those three conference finals have won a combined one game. Okay? I'm not stepping in here with confidence saying that they're going to beat Montreal. Dobish scares me. I'm worried about Montreal. I'm telling you what I want to happen. I'm not saying that's got... Montreal scares me because of the goaltending. I like your goalie.
0: Yeah, and it... thanks for... I love it. Just and Rod the Bod, Rod Brind'Amour.
1: Yes.
0: Yeah.
1: All right.
0: He works out. That would be a great series.
1: Okay. Anything else to add on the way out?
0: No, thanks for taking my call. I know that you were talking to NFL, but thank you so much.
1: No, I appreciate the opportunity for me to put some good energy out there. And also to tease some guests, too. Because we do have... It was great to visit with Mike Golic and Kevin Harlan on the show tonight. A couple of big guests on the way. On Friday night, we're going to be joined by the NFL's Vice President of Broadcasting. That's Ani Bose that's going to join us. We'll also have all the normal fun on Friday nights, Free for All Friday. We'll have recaps for Game 6s of the NBA. And then, speaking of hockey and, yes, my Carolina Hurricanes, on the weekend, going to be joined by Carolina Hurricanes forward Nick Ehlers. Just waiting for their Eastern Conference Finals opponent. And this is where I'm split, D-Day. This is the problem that I have in regards to this. I am less afraid of Buffalo, but Buffalo needs to win the last two games. And if it goes to a seventh game, I'm looking at the schedule for the Eastern Conference Finals. I don't think I'll be able to make it to a Conference Finals game until Game 7, which is a big what-if that you get to a Game 7. But if Montreal wins Game 6, I'm going to be there for Eastern Conference Finals Game 1, but I'm more concerned about Montreal if they're the opponent. So what should weigh out? Should I be more interested in being there to witness Eastern Conference Finals hockey game, or be more interested as a fan wanting the team that we have more of a chance of beating getting there, even if it doesn't mean me being in attendance for the conference finals?
2: You want the team that you can beat, because then they go to the finals and you go to a finals
1: game.
2: We
1: can beat both of them. We can do that. And I do say we for two teams. It's the Hurricanes and the Orioles. I'll wear that. Again, we're going to be favored against either of those teams. I do. But I think Montreal is more of a threat than Buffalo is. They're going to
2: be some bad Sabre fans. You want the team that you can beat if the conference finals don't align with your schedule, but you win, you just go to a finals game.
1: Stanley Cup finals?
2: Yeah.
1: That'd be pretty cool.
2: That's the clear route here. Don't worry about no Game 7 if you can handle it in Game 5.
1: That'd be pretty cool. Just get to the Stanley Cup final. Dude, I'm smiling ear to ear right now, man. It's a great time to be alive as a Carolina Hurricanes fan. See, I just like I didn't expect, this is back-to-back segments, and I don't really want to encourage this behavior, but different sides of the spectrum in terms of topics I didn't know we were going to hit from phone callers, whether it's the LeBron stuff or hockey, this is an example of that going well. And I appreciate Ryan from Ontario. I also appreciate the Canadiens because, well, we bet them, or at least we gave them out, and they handled their business tonight. We have more bets to hand out as well. The bets.

0: been red hot, and we have more to hand out in Graham's Gambling next.
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0: NBA playoffs. 310-840-4910. In just a second. We have to hand out some bets, though. That's what we need to do. That's what we do. Because it's time for Graham's Gambling.
1: It's time for Graham's Gambling. Let's make some money.
0: Take that out, Linnell. He was all in on the Buffalo Sabres last night. Didn't believe in Dobich and the Canadiens on the road like we did. Now, I just committed a cardinal sin, though. I gave out this game last night, fully intending to bet on it, and then just forgot to bet on it. So I thought I had won, and I did the thing D-Day where I went to my DraftKings app, and I was like, let me see the money appear. And it didn't appear, and I wondered why, and then I checked settled bets. I didn't see anything there. And then I checked open bets, and I didn't see anything there, and it dawned on me I forgot to bet the game. Not great. The Habs, one went away from clinching an Eastern Conference Finals berth. But getting to the NBA playoffs, we're taking both the underdogs in these games, man. Neither team can be trusted in the Cavs-Pistons series, so whoever's getting the points, take that team plus the points and sprinkle a little bit on the money line, too. So Pistons plus 3.5. Yes, please. Thank you, sir. May I have another? T-Wolves plus 4.5. We'll take that, too. I think that they're going to force a Game 7. I think it's going to be a great game. This team just fights and fights, and you can't fake urgency. And I think the team that's been to the Western Conference Finals before figures out a way at home to be a younger team that's going through this for the first time, largely. T-Wolves, plus 4.5. And yeah, sprinkle some on the plus 162 as well. We're taking both the underdogs on Friday night. Getting to baseball. Like some totals. Under 8 runs. Andrew Abbott versus Tanner Bibee. Reds, Guardians. Think that runs are going to come at a premium in that one. A fan of both those hurlers. Tanner Bibee returning in his last start and doing really well. And you're not going to like this, Oliver. Earmuffs. The Angels, they're facing Blake Snell. And you might think, well, Josh, that's going to be absolute dominance. Well, no. The Angels, they score it. And Blake Snell's probably on a pitch count. So he's not going to go deep into this game. Do we love the Dodger bullpen? I haven't loved what I've seen in recent weeks from it. So at plus money over 3.5 runs, team total? I think that's the value play here. They might not win the game. They might lose 6-4. They might lose 8-5. But the Angels at plus money scoring at least 4 runs in this baseball game. That's what we're going with on the baseball front. So there you have it. Both the underdogs we're taking in the NBA, the T-Wolves and the Detroit Pistons, over on the team run total for the Dodgers over 3.5. And we're also on the under 8 runs. Tanner Bibee against Andrew Abbott, the Reds versus the Guardians. Those are your Graham's Gambling bets for the night. And I'm not going to forget to bet those. Brandon's in Chicago. Brandon, I just told you, I think Minnesota's going to force a Game 7. Are you with me?
2: What's good, Josh? Thanks for taking my call, man. You know, the other night I called you and told you about the Jordan rules and how, you know, Cade has to figure some stuff out. But it was actually Ant who reached out to MJ and asked him how to beat the double team and you know, how he kind of rose above all the double teams and stuff. I want to get your opinion on who do you think is going to come up big for the Timberwolves, you know, so they can get the dub. I mean, I think you can look to Mike Conley to get some corner threes, man. You know,
0: I'm not a fan of zombie Mike Conley right now. I think the guy who needs to play better is Naz Reid. Because I'm fearful that teams generally overreact when they lose in the playoffs and you have expectations, and when you make the Western Conference Finals, as you did a few years ago, maybe you feel tempted to try to do something rash. I feel the fall guy might be Naz Reid, who has been okay at points in this series, but with DiVincenzo out, they need somebody to take a step up in scoring, and we got it with Ayodele a bit, but then Dosunmu's had his injury issues. I think it has to be Naz Reid. I really do, because I think Jaden McDaniels has largely been consistent. I'll give you another name. Julius Randle was perfectly awful in the last game. Perfectly awful. He didn't hit a shot for the first three quarters of the game. So those are the two players I'll highlight, because I think McDaniels has been fine. Ayu's hurt and still giving you something. Anthony Edwards is like Wolverine. He's playing. I'm not a big Terrence Shannon guy. I don't love Rudy, but I know what Rudy gives you. Conley, no. I think the two is Randle and Naz Reid. That's what I circle.
2: For sure, and I think the key is to get Wemby in foul trouble. You know, they when Wemby's on the floor, they've been kind of reluctant to drive to the paint, and if you get them in foul trouble, you take them off the court. You know what I mean? And in the two matchups during the season, Randle actually had like 12 assists. So if he's not going to be putting up points, he's got to find guys that are putting up the points. You know what I mean?
0: And
2: I think Coach Finch is a good coach, and I think he'll have him up for the task. And one bet for you is Cubs White Sox, man, the over. You know, the White Sox, I'm a Cubs fan, but the White Sox have been fun to watch this year, man, and they're kind of a sleeper team. So
0: I'm looking at some of the series this weekend. Thank you, Brandon. It's always good to hear from you. But you have a lot of these cross-town series that are happening. You have, and it's not a coincidence, Texas versus Houston, Kansas City against St. Louis. You have the Cubs versus the White Sox, my Orioles facing the Washington Nationals. You have the Subway Series with the Yankees and Mets. You have the Marlins facing the Rays. You have the Reds facing the Guardians. Like, it's just the what are we forgetting? The Phillies and the Pirates. It's that weekend where you have all. What are the LA situations? Who are the LA teams? I just brought up one. The Dodgers and the Angels. The Giants and the Athletics. It's all over. All over Major League Baseball, where you have some of these cross-town rivalries. And you know, maybe we get a little bit local for a second. D-Day, what is your reaction to... You're in the district. You're in Washington, D.C. Your reaction to the Washington schedule, because when I first saw it, my first thought was, yo, first four games... At Philly, at Dallas, home Seattle, and then Indy in London, that's not very fun. It's not a fun way to start things. And then the final three, at Minnesota, at Jacksonville, home Dallas. Kind of like what we talked about with Cleveland for a moment. That's not an easy way to start or to finish, is it?
3: There is no easy start or finish. There's no easy middle in here either for Washington. But it's also the NFL, so I'm not going to sit here and bitch too much about it. But you will learn about David Blau. He's been this like hot young hire this offseason. If it wasn't going to be in Washington, somebody else was going to grab him. Well, now the work's cut out for you. Because in the first 4 weeks, as you mentioned, you're playing some pretty good defenses. Right, you got Philly, who has a good defense with Vic Fangio. You think he's not going to try and crack the code? Dallas has put together a really strong defense, and they're going to attempt to take away the run game. Then you get Seattle and Indianapolis. I don't know what they're going to be looking like, but that game's in London, so you add the added element of that. You're going to learn a lot about this guy that was kind of viewed as like this hotshot young coach and how he's going to be able to work an offense, and also what Jaden's going to look like in his return, hopefully, and what I'm expecting to be to form.
0: Yeah. Where are you on the pecking order of the NFC East?
3: Oh, Commanders first. What are you talking about?
0: Okay. Didn't know that. Didn't know you'd take them over Philly or Dallas.
3: Yeah, quarterback. Better. Easy. Something's going on in Philly, too, by the way. We talked about it a bunch, but something's going on in Philly.
0: Yeah. Yeah, I'd go with Dallas at the moment, but It is weird how very few people are talking about Washington. Just kind of floating under the radar. And they probably prefer it that way. In the NFC South, see, in my backyard, it's the Carolina Panthers. And Panther fans are loving the schedule because they love opening at home against a team that's exciting. They get Chicago. Don't know if that game's going to go great for you. Chicago, by God, they have some fun games on their schedule. But Chicago at Carolina is the opener. They have three primetime games. The last time, I don't know if you remember this, D-Day. The last time the Carolina Panthers were on Sunday Night Football, it was the year after Carolina went to the Super Bowl, 2016. And you might remember this. Derek Anderson started the game. He was going to take the first snap because Cam Newton didn't wear a tie on the plane. So Ron Rivera's way of punishing him was having Derek Anderson take the first snap. And what happened? Derek Anderson on a rollout threw an interception on the first play of the game, and Carolina got boat raced. That's the last time they played on Sunday night. Until this year, week four, Carolina will be hosting the Detroit Lions, who got a lot of primetime games. It seems like they got a lot. They got six standalone games, four primetime games. The Detroit Lions. All right. So Carolina has three primetime games. They face the Lions on Sunday Night Football. They go to Green Bay on Thursday night. And they face Tampa in Tampa Monday Night Football. But I told this story with Kevin Harlan when he joined us earlier. That Mike Tirico, I was talking to Mike Tirico last summer, and he was talking about, you know, I love Charlotte, but I haven't been to Charlotte in over a decade. Well, why is that? He's like, well, Panthers haven't been on Sunday Night Football since I've been here. I was still at ESPN working games with Gruden. The year they won the Super Bowl, there was an overtime rain game against the Colts that he called. 2015. So there's another streak that'll end. Mike Tirico will call a Panther game in Charlotte with that Detroit Lion Week 4 game as well. That is what excites fans the most, though, D-Day, right? It's looking at how many primetime games your team gets. Like, you want all the primetime games.
3: That depends who you are. If your team sucks on primetime, you're probably not thrilled. But you also got to be embarrassed if you have no primetime games. Because remember, there was a point in time where it was mandated where everyone had to have at least one. And now there are teams that get kicked in the balls and have none.
0: Do you want to know who some of the teams are that do not have a single primetime game?
3: Please, enlighten me.
0: Would you like to take a guess?
3: I mean, if I had to guess, it was a lot of the teams that were picking in the top of the draft.
0: The answer, there are like five of them. The Jets.
3: Stunned.
0: The Dolphins.
3: Stunned.
0: Vegas.
3: That one actually is stunning, because I thought Mendoza would have got a primetime game.
0: But they don't think Mendoza's going to play right away.
3: They got Kirko Chains.
0: So, going to put Kirk Cousins in primetime? This one's interesting. The Saints.
3: Not that interesting. If you're not going to put Kirk Cousins in primetime, why would you put Tyler Shuck in primetime?
0: And then the last one, the Arizona Cardinals.
3: No Carson Beck or Jacoby Brissett or Gardner Minshew or whoever the hell else is on that roster?
0: Dude, you want to look at a schedule that just go ahead and play the draft sounder now. You're on the clock, Arizona. You look at that team, just look at that schedule and you find the win. You find the wins.
3: We'll just go through it. Week 14 matchup against the Jets. It might be their first win of the year.
0: It would be significant. A significant game. Except that staff's trying to win. I'm not convinced Arizona is. At the Chargers, home Seattle, at San Francisco, at the Giants, home Detroit, at the Rams, home against Denver, at the Cowboys, at Seattle, home against the Rams, at Kansas City, home Washington, home Philly, bye. Oh, you get the Jets after the bye week.
3: Off a bye, and you said it. The Jets are trying to win. That makes them vulnerable because they're not very good at that.
0: At New Orleans, home Vegas, San Francisco. That does look like that. Those final four games scare me for Arizona. Trying to clinch that pick. You get the Jets at home, Vegas at home. San Francisco maybe has a playoff spot locked up at that point. I don't know. Might scare you just a little bit.
3: All right, so let's play fantasy quarterback matchups here, right? It's the Hall of Pain is what we'll call it, the run of pain, the final four games. What would you rather sit down to watch? The potential of Carson Beck versus Cade Klubnik. The potential, I mean, Mendoza and Beck would be fun because it's a rematch of the national championship, and we'll probably be getting at least one or two of them, hopefully two of them, but at least one of those guys at that point in time. And you got the New Orleans situation. I'm not a believer in the New Orleans situation. They might be tanking for Arch at that point.
0: I just want to go to New Orleans, so I'd probably go to that game.
3: I would love to go to New Orleans again. It's great food city. You'd love it down there.
0: I do love it. You're preaching to the choir. I love New Orleans.
3: I mean, Daddy would love a beignet right now.
0: I'm not a big beignet guy, but I'm also not a big donut guy either. It's just not my preferred snack. There are so many treats and snacks that are unhealthy, and something about the doughy ones makes me feel especially gross. It just makes me feel like I'm inhaling sustenance.
3: Well,
0: what's
3: your preferred sweet treat?
0: I just got some of I got another bag of those mini Starbursts earlier today and emptied it out in one day.
3: Yeah, fruity.
0: Sour as well. Like sour stuff. But I also like richness. So, like a cheesecake or like a really rich chocolate cake. It's just something about the doughy. You know, if I'm going to eat a donut, it has to have a bunch of the chocolate and stuff on top.
3: Well, I can tell you where not to go. I'll leave it at that. They could sponsor us one day. I'm terrified now that we're on national radio. On local radio, I could just take shots at big brands because they were never going to sponsor us. I'm terrified now to take shots at big brands in the event where a salesperson who has not told us is working on a crazy deal, and I don't want to ruin
0: it. I forgot. Well, you could say positive things sometimes. I should note, just because this came up, this was not intended to come up, but today might be a significant day in my life. Drunk Sam writes in, I pegged Josh to be a jelly bean guy. Fine with jelly beans. Don't seek it out. I want more Skittles than that. I'm a Skittle guy over jelly beans. I don't need the chewiness. Anyway, it might be a significant day in my life, D-Day. Because Whataburger is new to North Carolina, and I've never had it. Because every time I went to Texas or spent time in Los Angeles, where I always went to In-N-Out, but never went to Whataburger. So today I'm going to have Whataburger probably for the first time. Which means, in addition to having the NFL's VP for broadcasting on Ani Bose and Free For All Friday and recapping Game 6 is in the NBA, I also might be recapping my first ever trip to Whataburger.
3: Did it just open?
0: In the last couple months, yes.
3: Oh, okay, so it's not like grand opening line around the store kind of deal.
0: No. I plan to sit there for a late lunch and enjoy myself. That's what I plan to do. See, the fact that Oliver's just looking at his phone and his ears haven't perked up in this, tells me that he's not a Whataburger guy, that this doesn't move him at all.
3: No, we've had this.
0: This is a significant day.
3: He's an In-N-Out guy. I feel like I missed the train on Buc-ee's. Like, it almost feels like it's too much of a caricature now.
0: I haven't been.
3: I haven't either.
0: But they're building one right down the way from where I live. So, I might venture to Buc-ee's sometime soon. But I need to know what to get at Whataburger. Is it as simple as just getting a double cheeseburger, or should I get like a butter burger?
3: Spicy ketchup. Buc-ee's feels like the Chiefs of establishments. Yeah, it's like really sick at first. You get this Mahomes guy, he's throwing passes with his eyes closed and it's misdirection. You're like, wow, this is awesome. I wish we had a lot more of this. And then you get a lot more of it and you're like, all right, this is a little too much. And now it's like way too much. That kind of feels like what Buc-ee's is. 1,001 people in there. No one has spatial awareness because everyone's traveling. Just, it feels atrocious. I'd love to go, though.
0: Coming up, the greatest reminder of the stranglehold a league has on American culture. Keep it here on Westwood One Sports Night.
1: We're one game away from a Thunder Spurs Western Conference Final. SGA, Wemby. Can San Antonio close it out tomorrow night and make the matchup everyone wants a reality? Westwood One Sports.

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0: 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Here's Josh Graham.
1: Last call for phone calls, 310-840-4910. The NFL schedule release is the greatest reminder of the league's stranglehold on American culture. We don't really have monoliths anymore in American culture. Things that we all have, like joint experiences. The closest thing we might get to it outside of the NFL and the Super Bowl is Taylor Swift dropping an album. No, when Drake drops an album, it's not that way. He dropped 3 albums tonight. That's a bit obnoxious. Just being honest about it. 41 tracks. What are we doing here? But the NFL schedule release, there really is no reason why it should be a spectator event on networks, national networks such as this one, Westwood One, or on NFL Network or ESPN, you name it. But we've already known the opponents, home and away, since January. It's been months, and that's even putting aside that 3/4 of it gets leaked before you even get to the 8 to 10 p.m. programming. Think about, to put in perspective how crazy the concept of a schedule release show is. Imagine if, in any type of national way, if this happened, like if on NBA TV, we have an NBA schedule announcement show. No, thank you. Or the NHL. We don't really need it. We don't really need it, but we have it in football. Largely the reaction is, well, this could have just been an email. But in football, it's a spectator event because there's almost nothing the NFL can't turn into primetime programming. Remember when the draft was held in a hotel on the weekends during the day? Now it's not just a primetime event. It's cities, 10, a dozen of them, bidding to hold the draft in their city. The NFL has experimented with putting the combine on national networks some days. They put the Hall of Fame ceremony in primetime, so the old-timers have to stay up way past their bedtime. But the schedule release, it's by far the funniest example of the NFL offseason. It's if a halftime show predominantly in Spanish wasn't enough of a reminder of what the NFL can do without any fear of losing viewers or losing fans, talking about how captured the NFL sports fan is. This should be another example of that. Wait, people are watching the schedule release show, getting mad at Jordan Schultz for spoiling some of the games? Like, what's the next thing the NFL might try? You know they're always pushing the envelope. I mean, internationally speaking, I mean, that's why Bad Bunny was your halftime act. Hey, we're trying to reach international audiences since we have the American domestic audience already captured here. You're probably, during the season, you're seeing a couple of games played on Wednesday, including the opener. Is that going to become a thing now, D-Day? Every year they're going to play on Wednesday now? Just because, hey, we can now have games Wednesday, Thursday, Friday, Saturday, is that just going to be a thing every year now, or is this a one-off because of Australia?
2: Does the NFL ever do one-offs?
1: Yeah.
2: They go play a Tuesday game in Antarctica in like 5 years.
1: Oh, no, get ready. It's going to be NFL week. It's going to be games on Monday, Tuesday, Wednesday, Thursday, Friday, Saturday, Sunday, Monday. It's going to be NFL week. Because they could do that, I think, for the first week before you have the law that kicks in that says that you can't play on... Is that just specifically Friday that you can't play? But then you get into, okay, if you're playing on Sunday, short week. But that first week, there's no reason why they can't do that. Like, you know, this might just be a safe space to spitball some ideas. You know, they already deboed Christmas from the NBA. It didn't sound like you were fully on board with what I genuinely believe, not a bit, D-Day, is an amazing idea for the NFL when it comes to free agency. Because when you look at the NFL calendar, like, you have the draft in April, you have the schedule release in May, you have some off-season OTAs in June, early June, camp starts in July. Like, the month, you know, March could use some sizzle. I know you have free agency, but I'm talking in terms of, like, an event. And I'm saying where National Signing Day meets LeBron's The Decision, it would be amazing if the Sunday before Selection Sunday is when free agency starts, and it starts with an event where five or six marquee free agents show up, and on Westwood One Sports, we're on location. We get to interview these guys right after the fact, kind of like we do the draft. 7 o'clock, Kyler Murray makes his announcement, and then you hear from Kyler Murray, and the analysts break it down, and then at 7:15, you're like, okay, coming up next at 7:30, this guy is going to make his decision. Let's talk about what he might do. And then same cycle, makes a pick, and he has hats out like signing day. So then it's, who is the marquee free agent this year? Was it a receiver?
2: Who? There's your problem. Are there enough marquee free agents for that to matter?
1: No, I think we do. I think we do have. If it was Trey Hendrickson.
2: Problems.
1: Trey Hendrickson, put on the hat. The biggest problem you run into is insiders ruining it. So at the start of the event, you have Schefter and Rappaport both put their phones in those little sleeves that you have to put your phone in when you go to comedy shows.
2: Just text me instead. I'll break the news. The problem that this has is that it's all fun and games until somebody pulls the switcheroo like you do on National Signing Day. Because I found the one-off. You incidentally, I don't think you were trying to, but you answered my question.
1: Hendrickson.
2: The NFL has done one-off, and that was the HBO executive Hard Knocks, where the Giants made themselves look like complete a-holes. And they were like, hey, we can't do this. We showed way too much. An organization looks completely incompetent. The NFL's never going to forcefully make teams look bad. Somebody pulls the switcheroo in your fantasy idea once, and then it's over.
1: What do you mean by a switcheroo?
2: You know how in, like, several times, like, for example, when Travis Hunter, he grabbed a Florida State hat as if he was going to commit to Florida State, threw it, and says, no, I'm actually going to go to Jackson.
1: Oh!
2: I'm going to go with Dion. And how many college athletes or high school going to college have done something like that where there's theatrics to it, but then you're making an organization look bad?
1: Okay,
2: so the
1: NFL
2: doesn't
1: do
2: want
1: hats.
2: That.
1: Then maybe we don't do hats, and that's fine. We don't need hats.
2: You just want to
1: still have the event.
2: I just want to watch these dudes sit and sign a piece of paper.
1: I mean, that's essentially what the draft is. Oh, they hugged Roger Goodell. Cool. And that's still an event. Big stars doing things. Yeah, and again, who were the top free agents
2: but
1: this
2: free
1: year?
2: But free agency
1: Trey
2: already
1: Hendrickson.
2: Is an event. They have day round.
1: It isn't though. It's on Twitter. It's like, all right, this guy signed whatever. I'm saying,
2: when you don't watch television,
1: Trey Hendrickson.
2: They do like a 4-hour NFL Live.
1: Let's get Malik. Well, I know I'm saying, but all that show is let's look at our Twitter feed and see what Adam Schefter just posted. I'm talking, I want to see Malik Willis. I want to see Jalen Phillips. I want to see Trey Hendrickson. Yes, I'm reading a list. Yes, I want to see Kyler Murray, Aaron Rodgers, Kenneth Walker.
2: Well, Aaron Rodgers still hasn't signed. He'll be locked in the gymnasium.
1: Kenneth Walker.
2: Cut the lights off. It'll be a dark room.
1: Some big names. We can make it happen. Romeo Doubs. Yeah, every year there are enough big names you can do it. I'm saying the NFL's done worse. This is a better idea than putting the combine on national TV.
2: Oh, I love
1: much
2: the combine.
1: Better idea than that.
2: I disagree. I love the combine.
1: The combine is the sports equivalent of an auto show. Hey, check out my Hemi. Look at this. We got this guy can run fast. Well, look at these parts. Look at this car. This car's cool. It's crazy. It's what it
2: and
1: is.
2: You got
1: like
2: auto shows
1: show.
2: In Winston-Salem? You've never been to an auto show? You look like someone that's been to an auto show.
1: I have been to an auto show.
2: Yeah, see, that's your bag right there.
1: I wouldn't put that on national TV, though. Just saying. It's my issue with it. It's my problem. What's here? Mike Golic joined us, and Kevin Harlan, a guest on the show as well. Here are some of the highlights. Mike Golic, I don't need to set up much of this. Let's just hear how some of that sounded. For those who didn't catch the show, what's the first thing you look at when you look at a brand new NFL schedule, when you see that grid?
3: Obviously, you look at the matchups. Even though I was a defensive lineman brought up to hate quarterbacks, you look at the quarterback matchups, right, and see what they're all about. But and I think what really caught my eye is you look at the Monday night matchups. The first one is Denver or Kansas City. What do they have in common? Two quarterbacks that are rehabbing. The second week you have the Giants against the Rams. What are the Giants? Their top receiver rehabbing. You kind of look at those kind of storylines. You try and make the schedule as fair as you can. There are going to be teams and that are ticked off, that are traveling more than others. Maybe some didn't want to do an international game, whatever. But it's the greatest reality show of all time because you can set the table, but you never know how quickly the storylines are going to change. But that kind of grabbed me right out of the gate is the amount of quarterbacks and injuries that are rehabbing, and will they be ready for the beginning of the season?
1: So that's what he looks for when he's looking at a schedule grid, as he did with Scott Graham, hosting the Westwood One Sports NFL schedule announcement show. And do we have him talking about Fernando Mendoza? Because that was interesting. Mike Golic's with us here, Westwood One teammate here, getting to the first pick in the NFL draft this year, Fernando Mendoza. On one hand, every number one pick at quarterback has started the season since Baker Mayfield in 2018. But on the other hand, Tom Brady, one of his biggest issues, it seems he's an advocate for since becoming a media person like you and I, is that he believes that quarterbacks are ill-prepared, and you hear what John Spytek says, you hear what the new coach, Clint Kubiak, says. They don't want to put Fernando Mendoza in a bad situation, and yes, you bring in Kirk Cousins. This looks like a difficult schedule they're opening up with. What do you think happens with Mendoza?
3: Oh, I think they play Kirk Cousins. That's why you bring in Kirk Cousins. Obviously, you bring him in for his veteran leadership and to help mentor a young player. Listen, Kirk Cousins knows what the deal is. He knows it's going to be Fernando Mendoza as his team at some point. But I'm one way or the other. I'm like, bring a guy in, make him the starter right away, make him so you know he's in the huddle right away as the starter, or you bring in a veteran like they did in Kirk Cousins to say, Kurt is going to lead this team. Because that's the one thing you also have to answer to the 52 other in the locker room. And if you start a rookie day one, the other 52 in the locker room know it's going to be a rough year. They know another year of their existence in the NFL, which again, the average time is 3 years, is going to be a tough one because you have a rookie kind of learning the ropes. So if you have somebody like a Kirk Cousins to step in and start and get things rolling and also teach Mendoza, it's the best of both worlds.
1: With him 100%. Now, when does Mendoza debut? Think that might take some time. Maybe with just 5 games to go. And I'm here making the statement in mid-May saying that's okay. And not to read into the inevitable overreaction that will come if that were to happen. D-Day, it was great visiting with Mike Golic. We had Kevin Harlan as well. What did you learn from our conversation with Kevin Harlan?
2: He loves James Harden. I thought you were going to burst a gasket when he said that how great James Harden has been in Cleveland.
1: That was. It's interesting. See, but Kevin's also the nicest guy on the planet. So I bet that translates to players, too, where he's nice to everybody. including, I think that might be evidence. You know how people say you're the nicest guy ever? You're that nice to James Harden? I didn't say he's lying. I'm saying that genuinely, like, Kevin Harlan can't say a negative word about anybody, ever, because he's the nicest person I've ever met. And I think him saying that about James Harden is just more evidence of that. That was my takeaway from it. But you're right, see, I do but remember
2: him. That means you didn't believe him when he said it? Is that obviously Kevin saying, being so nice? He's clearly not telling the truth. Because that's what I thought. I was like, Kevin's being nice. He's clearly not telling the truth.
1: I'm saying Kevin's a nicer person than me, is what I'm saying. That I couldn't say that because I'm not as nice as Kevin is. Because Kevin's the nicest person ever.
2: No, I couldn't say that because I don't believe it. I don't think that James Harden has had this massive benefit. I think the Pistons just don't have a second scorer.
1: I think that's true.
2: And Cade Cunningham turns the ball over too many times.
1: And Kevin Harlan, not a Drake guy.
2: W.
1: Join the club. Us on the show right now. Here's probably a bad sign for the Drake folks out there. I did text Linnell, who's a huge Drake fan. I said, how much have you listened to already? He said, complicated answer. I responded, why is that? No response.
2: Might have fallen asleep.
1: Also not a good sign if you're falling asleep, talking about that.
2: There's 41 songs. That's a lot to get through. If Coldplay dropped a 41-song album right now,
1: they'd never do it. They talk about 42. I did stay up for the Taylor Swift double album. I did that.
2: Which one?
1: Listened
2: was
1: to
2: that?
1: All of it. That was a few times ago. It was fine. I was good with it. I like Taylor Swift. But I'm willing to admit when Taylor's not throwing 100. And I don't think anyone's going to say, well, I'm sure some will, that Drake is throwing 100 here. D-Day, you should be proud of me. There's an expression in sports talk called murdering the clock. And you've encouraged me to murder the clock today.
2: Yeah.
1: And in general, and I have.
2: Yeah, every day, honestly. We don't need a clock to live. It's going to come back tomorrow. You'll be fine.
1: What do we have to close out the program and putting this show to bed?
2: I'm sharing a story about an overshare that took place actually yesterday, but I feel like it might be relevant, so I'm going to share that with you next.
0: The Knicks are waiting to see who's next. The Pistons and the Cavaliers are still battling for a trip to the Big Apple and the Eastern Conference Finals. Westwood One Sports.
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0: make sure you're tuned in to the Drake Toll Show. No doubt that he's already listened to all 41 tracks and will tell you. Or do you think Addy Bates is doing that legwork for Drake?
1: I do not think that either of them are fans of Drake.
0: Nah, but I bet you, for the pop culture's sake, that they woke up a few hours early just to make sure that they... It's probably going to be their lead, honestly. Can't think of anything else. Oh, the NFL schedule release. A couple of game sixes. PGA Championship round two. Actually, there's a lot of things going on in sports. 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Okay, let's close out the program by putting this show to bed.
1: All right, I'm going to share a story with you, and you have to tell me if this is over the top or if this is a normal human interaction.
0: Okay.
1: My wife and I went to get new running shoes on Wednesday. We went to a store in the DMV to get shoes. We walked into the store. There's no one in there except for two workers. So we basically get assigned a worker. It's a younger woman and it's an older woman. And the shoe place is pretty sick. It's a nice spot. They do a bunch of different things, 3D scans. They like map your foot the way you walk, a bunch of cool stuff, right? But it also like takes us then away from each other, right? So my wife goes with her worker. They do their thing. And I'm like chatting with my, I got the older lady, she got the younger lady. I'm like chatting with my, the older lady, and then we kind of switch places. So the wife goes over to a different spot in the store, and I go over to get my foot mapped and all these different things, right? I'm having small talk with the lady. We're in the store for longer than we should have been, probably like 30 minutes. And eventually the conversation kind of gets to places where I'm like, I don't know why I'm having these conversations. They're like talking to me about how they feel about public transit and just I never want to hear about a 70-year-old's view on public transportation. I know it's not good. They don't like it. I don't need any of these things. So we walk out of the store, right? And my wife looks at me as we kind of get out of earshot. She's like, I didn't like that. And I was like, what happened? She's like, it got too personal. I was like, what do you mean? She's like, well, I found out that this woman, she was with a younger woman who I just met, broke up with her boyfriend because she opened the relationship. And he didn't like that she opened the relationship. And then it led to them breaking up, but she still wants the ex. And I was like, why did she tell you that? And she said, I have no idea. I didn't ask for that information. Is that a cool overshare?
0: Now, would your experience have been different if it was flipped? Like, would you be saying, this girl was awesome? She shared all this information. Because I might be more interested in that than I am learning about the 70-year-old's thoughts on public transit.
1: I have never wanted to be on the receiving end of an overshare. Never. Especially when someone's complaining about an open relationship. I don't care. That's not for me. That's not my bag.
0: Yeah. Yeah.
1: Like, what do you want me to do? What do you want me to do about this open relationship that you started? I can't do anything about it.
0: What kind of shoes did you get, most importantly?
1: Mizuno's. That's my favorite running shoe. Wave Inspire 22.
0: See, my wife's parents, in-laws, run a shoe store. Introduced me to On Clouds. Your boy's flying with those. The good stuff. That's as good of a lead-in you're going to get, Drake Toll.
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0: Kevin Harlan is going to join us from Cleveland a little bit later on this hour. He'll be on the call prime video for Game 6. Cavaliers looking to close out the Pistons, earn a spot in the Eastern Conference Finals. The Cleveland Browns, they were in the running for perhaps being the biggest loser of the NFL schedule release. Everybody in the NFL would tell you, there is one state you don't want to play football in September, and that is Florida. So you don't want to find yourself playing road games at Miami, at Jacksonville, at Tampa, to open things up. The Browns open up in Jacksonville, then in week two, play in Tampa. Two road games to open up, and then you close the season with three road games in your last four. So that's not great. You could make a case for Cleveland perhaps being the losers of the NFL schedule release, but there's one team that stands above the rest. The Indianapolis Colts were the biggest losers of the NFL schedule release. Put the L on their forehead. The Colts greatly could have benefited from a lighter schedule right up top. They could have used a favorable start to the season. More than even Kansas City would benefit, with Patrick Mahomes coming back, more than Denver could benefit, with Bo Nix coming off the ankle. The Colts, you have Daniel Jones coming back from a ruptured Achilles that he injured December the 7th of last year. So it's a race against time for him to get ready for the season. Also, let's not forget, a couple of weeks after they gave Alec Pierce the bag, they're cleaning up his ankle. They're doing a procedure on that. While he's expected to be back in time for training camp, any setback there is going to put him on the PUP list, missing the first four games. And don't forget, DeForest Buckner had a neck injury in the middle of last year, came back week 15, week 16, somewhere around there, and he re-aggravated the herniated disc in his neck, and he's hopeful that he's going to be returning to camp, but it's a lot like the circumstance with Pierce. Indy did not get its wish for a light early season schedule. The Colts will start with AFC favorite Baltimore. Right off the rip, the Colts get the Ravens. And if that's not difficult enough, they then travel to the Kansas City Chiefs week two. Following a matchup with Houston week three, they travel to London to face Washington. That's week four. And without a week off before, because it's so early on in the year, and without a week off afterwards, they come back, play the next week on the road against the Pittsburgh Steelers. That's brutal. They could have benefited from an early bye. Nope. You got to wait till week 13. Brutal. Indianapolis. See, this is also an important part of the conversation here. It's important to remember the ramifications of the Sauce Gardner trade at the deadline last year. They traded not one, but two first-rounders for the former Jet corner, which means not only were they not able to improve their roster this past year with a first-round pick, could have used that after missing the playoffs, they don't have a first-rounder in the generational draft we're expecting next year. So that deal, plus the expensive extensions for the quarterback Daniel Jones and for Alec Pierce, it's hamstrung the team's ability to improve the rest of this roster. And the schedule makers did Indy no favors whatsoever. This should be very uncomfortable for a team that is supposedly in win-now mode. So the Colts They are the biggest losers of the NFL schedule release. They needed help right off the rip. Teams generally would prefer to have an easier start to the season, given what NFL preseason has become. Get, you know, some favorable games right off the rip. The Colts, the biggest loser of the NFL schedule release. But who do you think got screwed by the schedule makers? 310-840-4910. You can't make everybody happy. Who's particularly unhappy tonight? 310-840-4910. Just for Oliver, who's taking your calls at 310-840-4910. Turned on the Dodger game here. Right in time to watch the eight man put one into right, drive a couple of runs in. 4-2, Dodgers against San Francisco. Maybe that means they'll get back into a tie for first place in the NL West. You know, we do need to talk about the current state of Major League Baseball in a bit. We really do, because there is something really interesting that's going on at the moment. There's the Dodger game. You also have the Stanley Cup playoffs out west. Closeout situation for the Vegas Golden Knights. Vegas on the road at the Anaheim Ducks. Looking to finish things off there. D-Day, of chief importance, given what time it is on the East Coast. It is a new day, and do you see it appearing? Have you even looked to see if it has appeared? The new Drake album, Iceman, is out.
1: Buddy, he dropped three.
0: He dropped three albums?
1: Yeah.
0: Why?
1: Yeah, we get out of a deal. He's been doing a live stream since like 11, where he's been displaying music, and then he announced at the end of the live stream he's dropping three albums. So there's three Drake albums today.
0: So that might mean there are three good songs that drop. Are you going to listen to any of it?
1: No.
0: Do you think we hear from Linnell?
1: I've been texting back and forth with him. There's a couple lines that I saw written down on Twitter that I thought were interesting that I sent to Linnell, but that's about it. I mean, I'm sure with three albums, there's like 40-some-odd songs. He's going to be pretty busy for the next few hours.
0: Is he still going to be awake when this show ends?
1: I would imagine so.
0: Okay. So, I imagine. I don't know if it would preempt Kevin Harlan, who joins us in a bit. There might be some Linnell thoughts because we are not
1: about it, though.
0: ESPN, that sounds like the most ESPN thing ever, though, to be tweeting about Drake. I don't know. ESPN could be the Drake network. We're the Kendrick Lamar network. Fully happy with that. Given Kevin Harlan's stealth hip-hop knowledge, do you think he knows about Drake's new album being out?
1: Wait, well, I don't know about Kevin Harlan's stealth hip-hop knowledge. This is news to me.
0: Oh, you don't remember when Kevin Harlan went viral talking about his love of Lil Uzi Vert?
1: Kevin Harlan goes viral on like a, not bi-weekly, but like a quad-weekly basis for his calls. So I have the file.
0: Titles, and he was dropping lyrics. He knew who Lil Uzi Vert was, Lil Uzi as he called him, of course. So I'm just interested. We'll ask him. We'll see if it's even on his radar screen as he's getting ready for Game 6. He might drop some bar. It's a good question whether or not him or Ian Eagle on the call tomorrow more likely to make a Drake reference on the air. Three albums. Are they all Iceman, or are they all... Is it different titles? Is it a triple album?
1: No, it's different titles. It's like Iceman, Habity, and Maid of Honor, or something like that.
0: What's the point
1: of that?
0: Which
1: is funny, because that man ain't never been married, but...
0: How many songs is this?
1: 41, I think, is the number.
0: 41 songs! I get what you're saying. Okay, get out of a deal, sure.
1: I mean, there's no way you're dropping 41 songs that are good. Like, it's just not...
0: We're never gonna hear the end of it. quite literally, we're never going to
1: Well, I'm not going to hear any of it, but you won't hear the end of it. I won't hear any of it.
0: See, because the problem is, if you put together, and this might be Drake ignorance, and this is going to bother people. I got a taste of it on social media today. Social media always a great barometer for real life. If you put together a list of Drake's top albums, none of the top five, like you look at the list of his best albums, none of the lists include albums that have dropped in the last 10 years. Like, among his top five albums. Now, he's had monster singles on many of these albums that have dropped, and I'm sure there's probably, again, said it as a joke, kinda at the top. Oh, three albums? That probably means we're gonna have three really good songs that are singles that drop. But that's really it. There aren't any great albums. And for me, this might be old guy speaking a little bit here. I still love an album. I do. I don't like it when they're overinflated, you know, way too much. I'm not a fan of that. Like if we're talking about Kendrick Lamar versus Drake, GNX, Damn, To Pimp a Butterfly, and even going back to Mad City, I'd take any of those albums over anything Drake's done in the last dozen years. And I don't even think it's close. So, how far removed from putting out good stuff do you need to be before people start saying you're washed? And maybe when you put out so many hits, and this is why it's hard to stay relevant in the space for a long time, like for a decade plus. It's why what Taylor Swift's done is frankly pretty remarkable. Like, maybe it's good to have self-awareness and know when to tailor back. Like, Billy Joel, I'll have to go back and check this. I think the last album Billy Joel put out was in 1991, I want to say. Because, 93, River of Dreams. Because he had the awareness to know, oh, I know what songs my fans want to hear at concerts, and I don't think I am able to put out more music that's going to meet what I did with The Stranger, what I did with River of Dreams, what I've done with all the albums that I put out, the albums in the 70s. And I wish more artists had awareness such as that. Was this too smart or too rambling of a thought for Drake versus Kendrick in any sense? Did any of that make sense to you, D-Dap?
1: It made sense. I wonder if he's going to diss LeBron more. I think that's funny.
0: That's weird. You think he's going to go after DeMar DeRozan since DeMar was on stage with Russell Westbrook and Kendrick?
1: I don't think DeMar is tattooed on him the way LeBron is.
0: Oh, that's right. I forgot about the tattoo. And wasn't it LeBron that he turned to for the first interview after the Odeon album situation? The other beef that Drake lost?
1: With Pusha T, yeah.
0: Yeah. So he turned to LeBron in the dark point. And now, you're bashing LeBron in the first albums, plural apparently, since you put out, or since the Kendrick beef happened. Not so great. Is that coming back? Is that beef over, or is that coming back? You think as a result of what we're about to get? Because I haven't seen anything.
1: He never
0: saying
1: lets
0: that
1: things
0: going...
1: go. Come on, he never lets things go.
0: Okay, so it is gonna be brought back in some shape or form. I haven't seen anything too scathing yet in what I've seen on social media. But then again, it's only been the last little bit. This is the beauty of reacting to things live in the pop culture space as well. Kevin Harlan joins us later this hour. It is the NFL schedule release where we need to hand out award winners for the best schedule release announcements. Because there are multiple candidates. And in addition to fielding your losers from the NFL schedule release, 310-840-4910, those winners in terms of the announcements, next on Westwood One Sports Night.
2: 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SGA, Wemby. Can San Antonio close it out tomorrow night and make the matchup everyone wants a reality? Westwood One Sports.
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0: quote, Drake got me feeling fanned out, laugh emoji, laugh, crying, laughing emoji, twice. This poop emoji is so good, 100 meme. That's from Linnell Willingham, the Drake album, Iceman dropping, apparently three albums dropping tonight, 41 tracks. Probably not going to catch those while hosting this program. We've got Kevin Harlan, who's going to join us in just a bit. In the spirit of talking about what appeared on social media, we need to talk about the NFL schedule release announcements that dropped. This has become a big thing over the last decade. Did the LA Chargers successfully retain their title for the best announcement video? The way they go all out, usually it's weird, usually it's random, usually it's way over the top. And it is over the top in the sense that they turned their schedule release into a Halo video game. It was Halo themed, and there was an actual NFL report today saying the NFL did not send any guidance out in making to not make Mike Vrabel, Diana Rossini jokes during their announcements. They said teams could use their own discretion. And since the Patriots were on the schedule for the Chargers, we were all waiting with bated breath. What were they going to do? And it didn't go strongly at it, but a message appeared on the bottom right, kind of like if you're playing a video game and you get a notification, or if you earn an achievement of some sort. It popped up in the bottom right corner of the screen. You just received a message from the New York Post. And then at the left of this like racetrack that Master Chief, the Halo character on, was on, it said something, advance further for the next photo drop, as the Patriots schedule was there. So, a little tongue-in-cheek, not going too far. Denton Day, first conversation we had after the schedule drop, D-Day was near despondent. He was upset, borderline upset, that teams didn't relish at the opportunity to clown Mike Vrabel. Is this a fair characterization?
1: Complete wasted opportunity. Furious at everybody. We've only known about this story for weeks and months now. It's been like the most talked about thing on social media, sports related, for weeks and months now. You all knew that you were going to play them. Anything. Like literally anything. What did they do? The Chargers had like two things on there, and it was like, it was fine, but it wasn't fantastic. I'm like, where is the fun? Take a shot. Like the Jets, they tormented you for years, that organization did. 20 years. Getting your ass kicked. You have a golden opportunity to make fun of the head coach for sleeping with a reporter. Nothing. No Coldplay memes. Like photoshopping Vrabel on. Like you could have done so many things. And they just didn't want to. It's lame.
0: Did Washington have New England on the schedule?
1: No, they
0: didn't. I don't think they did. They probably would have done something. Maybe. You're right. Missed opportunity. But what would you say before we get to Kevin Harlan in a second? What would you say is the leader in the clubhouse for being the best? If it's not the LA Chargers, who would it be? Trevor Lawrence cutting his hair?
1: I didn't think the Chargers was the best one. I love the Vegas thing because I think the Step Brothers reference with Mendoza and Kirk is funny. I think Kirk Cousins, just generally speaking, is pretty funny. And then Jameis Winston standing somewhere in New York playing Pictionary with fans as he is attempting to like do a French bit wearing French attire was hilarious to me.
0: All right. So that is the NFL's schedule release antics on social media. Might have to check out a few of those things. Didn't see all of those. Kevin Harlan, our teammate, joining us. We visited with Mike Golic, who was with Scott Graham, for a couple of hours breaking down the schedule. Kevin Harlan, in addition to all of your other responsibilities, you've been the lead announcer for Westwood One's NFL coverage for a long time now. Tonight, we learned the slate of games you're going to be calling throughout the season. First, you'll have the Super Bowl rematch on a Wednesday night between the Seahawks and the Patriots to open things up. And then it's a home game for you with the Chiefs hosting the Broncos. Kevin, I know you're busy, but I didn't know you were responsible for booking the NFL schedule as well.
2: Yeah, it turned out pretty good. Josh, good to be on with you. And I got a glance at it. I've been traveling tonight, so I've not seen the entirety of the schedule, but yeah. Realize that the Chiefs and Broncos will be week one in Kansas City, and that'll be good. The big question is, will the two quarterbacks be available? You know, Bo Nix had the ankle surgery and then had follow-up surgery, and Mahomes is coming back from the blown knee. We're all kind of crossing our fingers that we get both those guys playing on week one. It sounds like Nix is going to participate in some OTA work and is back on the field. And Mahomes, I talked to a couple of people within the organization a couple of nights ago, and he is making incredible progress, and he's a pretty quick healer. And my guess is they will both be starting that night, and that'll be a terrific way for the Monday night schedule to start. The battle between those two teams has been significant last couple years. The Broncos have probably played the Chiefs as well as any team in pro football. And I think that will be a heck of a way for both those teams to start the new season with very high hopes, of course, of going deep into January.
0: See, we'll speak about this in generalities. A few months ago, I was talking with Mike Tirico at NBC, and him knowing I was in North Carolina, he told me that it was crazy to him with how NFL primetime schedules work at times, that it wasn't since he took the job at NBC that he had called a Carolina Panthers game in Charlotte. The last time he called a game in Charlotte was 2015, he said. It had been more than a decade. So some announcers in a position like yours might look at a slate of games and say, well, I'm just excited to go to some cities I don't get to go to all that often. This year, there's a new stadium in Buffalo that looks majestic in how it's been constructed. What most excites you when you look at a schedule of games, Kevin?
2: Well, until I get my CBS schedule, I really don't think much about it, to be quite honest, because the whole thing for me is a Sunday to a Monday. And last year happened to be one of those years where we got a ton of games on the West Coast on Sunday and then games on the East Coast on Monday. And that made for some tricky travel, but it worked out.
0: Can you share real quickly, by the way, what the closest call was? Like, I know so many people in your position I know people who do a lot of college and then try to do NFL the next day, and there have been some close calls. Shout out to Wes Durham. Shout out to Dave Pash. Shout out to many other guys I'm forgetting in the moment. Adam. Oh, I can't forget about Anish Schroff, my guy with the Panthers. Give me the closest call for Kevin Harlan where he got in maybe before the anthem's being sung or something.
2: You know, and the NFL really has not been that close because it's a night game, so usually when I have a West Coast game, I'll go to Chicago or Detroit or Minneapolis or Houston or Dallas and spend the night and then and try to get a good night's sleep and then take a reasonable flight in the morning and get there by noon. And I can't really say that there have been many close calls with that. There have been some in the NBA over the years, but not really with my Sunday to my Monday night. You get a whole day to get there on Monday, and it usually it works out. I try to stay away from red eyes if I can. If I can get halfway there the night before, I usually try to do that. And then I have no, and there's so many good airport hotels that I can stay at when I land, especially in Chicago, which seems to be the easiest connection of all, with a lot of different possibilities to get to my Monday night game, you know, from O'Hare. So that works out pretty well. And so there really aren't the tight thing. Now, if I got weather, you know, it becomes a different story. But knock on wood, this is my 17th year on Monday, and I've not had an issue. Couple mechanicals along the way, but you navigate those, and and move along, and it works out well, and I'm well rested Monday night and ready for some of these incredible games that we're going to get this season and have had in the past.
0: We want you to get a good night of sleep as well in Cleveland, where you're kind enough to join us. Our lead NFL announcer, Wes, will want our teammate Kevin Harlan here with us. But I do need to ask you about that game. Prime Video, we can catch you. Cleveland-Detroit closeout situation. Who? We know the narratives that are out there about James Harden in the playoffs, and Cleveland was obviously down 2-0 in the series. So, and there's the obvious pressure for Detroit to try to extend the series. Who? What? How do you diagnose the pressures of both these teams, what they're facing tomorrow night?
2: You know, Detroit has really been kind of an interesting story, because in the first round they were playing Orlando, and they were down 3-1 and facing elimination, and came back to win that series, won 3 straight, including one in Orlando in a game 6. Where they were down by 24 and came out in the second half and allowed the Magic only 19 second half points and played with great defense. And they're playing with good defense in this series. The problem has been, after taking a 2-0 lead, is that Cleveland not only has been playing so well at home, where they've been undefeated, but they finally got their first road playoff win last night. So they will host the top seed Pistons tomorrow, a 60-win team that has really gotten some disappointing performances from guys they've really been relying on, namely Jalen Duren, who's their all-star center, whose numbers from the regular season to the postseason have been diminished incredibly. It's almost like you're looking at a different player. Surely there must be some kind of injury, because his fall off has been so precipitous that you can't even believe the numbers you're looking at. And then for the Cavs, who are in the playoffs for a fourth consecutive season, they make the trade with the Clippers and get James Harden, and Harden has really been a positive influence on this team. He's played well. He's a very even keel guy. He's been in the playoffs every year he's been a pro. This is his 17th season in the NBA, and Josh, he's been in the playoffs every single season. We know he's a multiple All-NBA player. He's been an MVP. He's a 3-time scoring champion, and he's been kind of the right thing to put beside Donovan Mitchell. And the key really probably for the Cavs is Evan Mobley up front. When he's on, that team plays well. And he's had 3 pretty good games here in a row, and they've won all 3. So they have a chance to take out the number 1 seed in the Pistons tomorrow night. They're playing in Cleveland. They've not lost a playoff game in Cleveland this year. Since Harden has been a Cavalier, they are 15-3 with Harden in the starting lineup at home. So they've had incredible success. They're really playing at the top of their game. Now, Donovan Mitchell didn't have a great game 5 the other night, but he has had a terrific series, scored very well, and I would almost guarantee that if Cleveland wins tomorrow, he will be a gigantic reason why. But it's all hands on deck for the Pistons, who need Cunningham to play well and facing elimination again. And the Cavs do not want to have to go back to Detroit and play the Pistons in a game 7. And Cleveland knows that Detroit at home won 32 games in that arena. So they got to take care of business tomorrow night, or they're going to be in trouble.
0: Last thing for you. You had the viral clip where you told the nation how much you loved Lil Uzi Vert once upon a time. Is it on Kevin Harlan's radar screen that Drake apparently has dropped 3 albums at midnight in the last half hour? Is that even on your radar screen?
2: No. Did not know that. Had not been following his record drops. I'm sure they're incredible, as all of his work is, but no, I have not I have not. Okay. That has not been on my radar.
0: It was,
2: but I sure appreciate you mentioning it.
0: That's it. You know, just got to make sure that you. This is part of my job when you're here with us.
2: Yeah.
0: You have all the basketball stats and everything figured out. I'm just throwing a couple pop culture things at you, so that way, you know, you already are the coolest, but this is just next level stuff. That's all we're trying to do.
2: You'll get credit. If I use any of it tomorrow night, you'll get credit, believe me.
0: Perfect. On your way to the hotel, I believe we're on 92.3, the game in Cleveland. So in case you need to have some somewhat decent live sports talk show at this hour, we're here when you're not listening to Drake, Kevin Harlan. And we really do appreciate you spending the time with us. This is awesome.
2: You got it, Josh. Great to be your teammate at Westwood One, and we will talk to you down the road, probably the beginning of the NFL season.
0: Oh, yeah. Oh, yeah. Love it. Can't wait. Thanks so much, Kevin. Best of luck with the rest of the playoffs.
2: Always a treat. Josh, thanks. Great to visit with you. Take care.
0: No doubt. There goes Kevin Harlan, the voice of our Monday Night Football and Super Bowl coverage at Westwood One Sports on the night that the NFL schedule drops. You watch D-Day. He's gonna listen to some of it. And then on the broadcast tomorrow night, phone's gonna light up. It's gonna happen. He's gonna figure it out. I don't know. Gotta see if what is the overlap, you think, D-Day? Lil Uzi Vert stan, Drake stan on the other side. Is that like a robust middle of the Venn diagram?
1: I have no clue. I don't know who is a fan of Lil Uzi Vert anymore. I liked him, but I don't know what music he's put out recently.
0: I don't think it's... You could still like somebody as an artist if you don't appreciate their most recent stuff. I think... I haven't listened to any of Radiohead's new stuff in the last couple decades, but I could still throw on, what, Computer Blue, I think was the album, and... fire that up from the 90s and still say I'm a big Radiohead fan. I think it's fine. Think I can happen with hip-hop, too. D-Day, there is a... We have totaled up the standalone primetime games. And it's a little surprising who stands at the top of the medal stand. Standalone primetime games. We'll tell you who that is. We'll react to it. And also... a big story playing out in sports this week that isn't getting enough play. Next.
3: The Knicks are waiting to see who's next. The Pistons and the Cavaliers are still battling for a trip to the Big Apple and the Eastern Conference Finals. Westwood One Sports.
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0: Kevin Harlan was so kind to interrupt us today. We were talking about the best NFL schedule announcements. And you were saying the Chargers do not have the belt. Did you officially give it to the Giants, or was it a split decision in your mind?
1: I don't know that I've awarded the belt yet. I think the Chargers, I'm trying to think of a good metaphor for kind of what the Chargers are with this. I think they set the bar very high years ago, so everybody just anoints them as the winners. And I think generally speaking, I'm a big fan of what they do on social media. I think their YouTube channel is far and away the best of anybody. They have a lot of really good insight that I find really, really cool in terms of like day-to-day activities around the team and what rookies go through, what the training staff goes through. Like, they really crush it. And I like Halo, but I was more of a Modern Warfare 2 guy than I was Halo. So the nostalgia didn't quite hit for me as much as it hit for you if you played Halo.
0: Was part of the calculus, either last year or a couple years ago, they got really messy in terms of talking about other teams and yet kind of tepid at Mike Vrabel and the New England Patriots?
1: Definitely. Because, I mean, if you think about it, outside of the Titans one, right? The Titans one where I feel like the Titans kind of like kickstarted this. It was them and the Chargers. But the Titans, when they were on, was it Broadway? Whatever the street is called in Nashville?
0: Yes, where you had the person, you had random people. Generally, it was women that were on their bachelorette trip.
1: Yeah, you're going
0: whatever.
1: To people that have next to no clue about football, which is fine. Not everybody does. But you're going to people that have no clue about football. Like, that was funny. But outside of that, the best ones are when you're taking shots. Like, if you're not hilarious, it's when you're being petty. It's when you're being mean. It's when you are shooting at the opponent. And I was kind of hoping for that. Now, they were metaphorically shooting at the opponent via the Halo, but I'm looking for petty in these. They've kind of lost steam to me, if
0: Understood.
1: I'm being honest.
0: I was trying to remember some of the team names that they came up with when they hit the... One of them was...
1: Somebody called, I think it was the Colts or the Broncos, the Horses, which I thought was funny.
0: Yeah, the Horses. You show the logo and then they try to guess it. It's pretty good. So, you're not in on the Jaguars using...
1: God, that
0: Trevor
1: hair looks
0: Lawrence
1: awful.
0: Getting a haircut as a means to announce their schedule.
1: I mean, I'm happy for Trevor Lawrence as someone that once had the lettuce. I know it's hard to believe because I'm bald as hell now, but as someone that once had the lettuce, it's a big deal to cut the hair off. But he went from like fun soccer mom haircut to like I have carrots at halftime, not fruit snacks soccer mom haircut. And that's just not a great look for him.
0: Sure. Makes sense.
1: He doesn't surf either. If he surfed, it may be different.
0: Let's count the standalone primetime games for some of the biggest brands in the NFL. The Eagles have the most standalone games, which is different than primetime. They have 8. Not all of those are primetime games, because you have one that's international. They have a Saturday afternoon game that's a standalone game in December. And they have a Thanksgiving Day game against the Cowboys. Speaking of Dallas, the Cowboys are tied for the most primetime games. This is Thursday night, Sunday night, or Monday night. They have 6. They have 6 primetime games. D-Day, in case you haven't looked, do you know who they are tied with for the most primetime games? The Dallas Cowboys.
1: Would it be the Los Angeles Rams?
0: That is correct. TV networks believe that the Rams are going to be a monster. From a branding perspective, does this track with you, or is this all they believe the team is that good? They put them in the class, say, of Buffalo, and that's why Buffalo gets all these primetime games and Baltimore gets 5 standalone games, just because we think you're good. This isn't the strength of LA's brand, right?
1: It's a little bit of both. If anything, I think it might be more the strength of McVay's brand than like the actual Rams itself. Because like, regardless of what, obviously you have the reigning MVP with Matthew Stafford, but he's also old. McVay, I think, is a big enough star that his brand
0: carries weight. Because it's not a football town.
1: It's
0: Dodgers and Lakers. their stadium gets taken over by fans quite regularly. It's a
1: but
0: thing
1: we,
0: that's known.
1: The dorks
0: to.
1: Love McVay because he's a genius in most instances.
0: Well, that's the thing. In the end, what do we want in a primetime game? We want good games. That's what we want. We want to watch the best teams play each other. And most people probably point to LA and say that's the best

0: because we know about the looming work stoppage and the CBA expiring after this baseball season. And that's encouraging. And another thing that should be encouraging, remember the talking points, well, the Dodgers have won the last two titles, so they're going to win a third because they added Kyle Tucker and yada, yada, yada. If you don't, baseball's mired with the teams that have the high payrolls, and those are the only teams that can win. Well, going through the list of the highest payrolls in baseball for this specific season, here are the top four. Number one, the Philadelphia Phillies. Believe it or not, not the Dodgers. Number two, yes, those Dodgers. Number three, the Yankees. Number four, the Toronto Blue Jays. And the New York Mets are right there as well. But those are the top four. Those teams, none of them are alone in first place in their division right now. None of them. The Phillies fired their manager, and they're 9 games back at the Atlanta Braves currently in the NL East. The Mets are 18-25. They're a game better than the Rockies for the worst record in the National League. Last place in the NL East. Gargantuan payroll. Going back to those Dodgers, half game back at the Padres, but then they won last night, so now they're tied at the top with the Padres, but they've been in a bit of a losing spell the last week and a half. Certainly haven't looked themselves, beaten in a best of three series over the weekend against the Braves last weekend. The Yankees, they haven't looked so great of late either. Just lost 2 of 3 against my Orioles. They were swept last weekend. The Rays are 2 games up on the New York Yankees. And those Toronto Blue Jays, the AL East champs from last year and the AL champs from last year that nearly won the title and spent a lot more money. Top four in baseball and payroll. 19-24, 9.5 games back of first place in the AL East. So this idea that payroll entitles you to winning, that having more money than anyone else entitles you to winning, is stupid. Or else the New York Knicks would have won something this century. Yeah, we know they're in the conference finals. Okay. But they've spent more than anybody in the NBA this century, and what have they gotten as a result of it? When's the last time the Yankees won a title? 2009? It's been more than 15 years. Oh, but I thought payroll just guaranteed you all this winning. How much money does the SEC have in football? More money than God, and they haven't been even in the college football championship game the last 3 years. So, this idea that money gives you a birthright to winning, it's just not true, and hopefully that's something we could remember and be encouraged by as the owners start dialogue with the players and the MLBPA in hopes that we don't have a work stoppage next year and that we do have Major League Baseball on opening day in 2027. There is a team that is a clear winner from the NFL schedule release tonight. It's not a team that should surprise you, but we will tell you who that team is next on Westwood One Sports Night.
1: This is Westwood One Sports.
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0: Graham.
1: Just not even going to acknowledge it. We've got a monster show tonight. When Kevin Harlan and Mike Golic join the show, you're not going to ruin my vibe. Even when the Dodgers win 5-2 against the San Francisco Giants. Congratulations, you're now in first place in the NL West. So happy for you. You're so deserving and so great. So happy for the Dodgers. How about we get to the NFL schedule release? Whether it was intentional or not, there's no doubt that the NFL schedule makers really helped out the Kansas City Chiefs tonight. More specifically, Patrick Mahomes, because you must remember that Mahomes is coming off a serious injury for the first time in his career. Fortunately for him, prior to last December, the most substantial injury he sustained, a high ankle sprain. There was the Super Bowl that he played in with the turf toe, yet still had a key run on a third down against Philly. That was the one they won on a kick. The James Bradbury pass interference leading to the Butker winner. Not the one that Philly blasted Kansas City in New Orleans a few years later. He's never been out Mahomes for a long period of time. But against the Chargers last year, that changed Mahomes. He tore his ACL, and since that injury happened so late in the season, he didn't have surgery until December 15th, there have been concerns about whether or not he would be able to return in time for the 2026 season opener. And while the Chiefs brought Justin Fields in to be the insurance policy backup QB, Andy Reid, earlier this month, said that Mahomes is expected to participate in most of the Chiefs' offseason program. This was a conversation on our Westwood One Sports Night NFL schedule release show. Mike Golic, a co-host with Scott Graham on that, and Kurt Warner was on that show. And we have this sound. Kurt Warner was breaking down the Patrick Mahomes injury and coming back from it, and some of the considerations you have to have with Mahomes when bringing him back at the start of the season. Here was Kurt Warner.
2: When a player, if they believe that they're ready and they're clear to play, and they're in their coach's ear that they want to play, man, it is a tough thing to keep guys like a Patrick Mahomes off the football field. The other thing, though, is we've seen it plenty of times where guys come back, they think they're ready to go, it seems a little bit early, and then they tweak something and they re-injure stuff. And so that, to me, is the cautionary tale, is that every sign, you know, that I've heard up to this point is ahead of schedule, you know, and we get people talking about the best athletes in the world. Somehow they're able to heal a little bit faster than other guys.
1: That was Kurt Warner on our Westwood One Sports Night show, on the Westwood One Sports NFL schedule release show. See, we got so many programs here on Westwood One Sports. And that brings us to the actual schedule. In terms of travel, in terms of competition itself, the NFL could not have made Kansas City's season start more favorably than it did. Plain and simple. Not knocking it, just calling a spade a spade. The opener for Kansas City is a Monday night game against Denver. A Monday night home game, which means the NFL quite literally is giving Mahomes the absolute most time possible to be ready for week one. They could have, because they are slated to play in Kansas City this year, or parted in Seattle, they could have sent Kansas City to Seattle for the Wednesday night game to open the year. They didn't do that. Instead, you go up against Bo Nix, who also is having an offseason rehab. Denver hoping he's ready to go. Week two, second straight home date, second straight primetime game. This is Sunday night football against a team with a hampered QB on rehab assignment. Daniel Jones, the Colts QB. He's recovering from an Achilles, a significant late-season surgery. Week 3, Miami, new head coach, new quarterback, not a playoff team. Week 4, Vegas, a team obviously that finished with the worst record this past year. New quarterback, new coach, not a playoff team. So, and then week 5, the earliest possible date you can get a bye is week 5. They get the bye. And that's exactly what you want if you're Kansas City. And that isn't to say they don't have difficult games on their schedule. We knew what the opponents were since January. But most of them conveniently pushed to later in the year. You don't get any of your most difficult games. And I'm talking about Buffalo, the LA Rams, the Patriots, the Broncos on the road, the Chargers. You don't get any of those games until at the earliest mid to late October. And that's exactly what you want. But the offseason the Chiefs have had and the schedule that they were just given, it's time for us to be taking them seriously again as contenders. But do you buy the NFL looking out for Patrick Mahomes, or are you of the belief that this is coincidental? 310-840-4910 if you want in. Are the Kansas City Chiefs the big winners from the NFL schedule release? 310-840-4910. You also could chime in on Westwood One Sports Night on YouTube. We're on X at Josh Graham Show. You can find me. R. Willie writes in, did you really just say Buckner, not Butger? Because Buckner booted the ball for the loss. Yeah, Bill Buckner did that in 86. Harrison Butger, the butt kicker. Probably the best social media handle. I don't know if he still has it, but his social media handle was Butt Kicker. Butt Kicker 7, Harrison Butger. So yes, if we misspoke. When you do 4 hours of talk each night, you're going to be shocked to learn. At times, you might misspeak. It's possible. It's possible. But understand that you just found the opportunity to swoop in and make a Bill Buckner reference, which I greatly appreciate. And I appreciate those type of inputs, just like I would your input on who wins the NFL schedule release. 310-840-4910. That is a call number. That is a text number as well. Do you buy the NFL looking out for Patrick Mahomes? Putting the NFL schedule release aside, this is something that D-Day and I, Denton Day, the producer of this program, and I were talking about a short while ago. It's low-key, D-Day, a busy time in sports. I know the wise philosopher once said, we sleep in May and all of that, but did anybody remember that the PGA Championship was this week? I love golf majors. I do. And it totally slipped me. No clue. And you got John Rahm getting frustrated, hitting a divot after a shot. One of his divots hit like a volunteer. That's not great. Not a great time to be on the be a live tour player at the moment. There's a lot to be frustrated about. But not seeing a lot of low scores in round one, it's going to be one of those types of championships. Not going to be a birdie fest. Talking about 7 players at 3 under par in first. And you got a few folks at the bottom of the leaderboard that shot 7 over, 8 over, 9. Yeah, we even have 10 and 11 over par. Some 81s were put up. Bryson DeChambeau shot 76 today at 6 over par. So we got the PGA Championship that's happening. Of course, you have the NBA and Stanley Cup Finals as well. NBA Game 6 picks. That's coming up in just a bit. You have the Vegas Golden Knights clinching their series on the road at Anaheim. They'll face the Colorado Avalanche in the Western Conference Finals. Also tonight, Montreal, a big winner on the road in Buffalo. They're one win away at home from facing my Carolina Hurricanes in the Eastern Conference Finals. Seems like we're on a collision course between the Canes and the Avalanche facing off. How about the NBA Scouting Combine going on in Chicago? That's this week. Baseball, I suppose. And D-Day, how about this card that we have in UFC? Where we have less than 48 hours from now, Ronda Rousey and Gina Carano, and weren't there some other big names? Did you say Nate Diaz was on this card?
0: Yeah, Nate Diaz on this card, Francis Ngannou on this card. Now, there are going to be some people that are very unhappy with you, Josh, because this is not a UFC event. It's an MMA event, but not a UFC event. It's instead, I think it's MVP MMA running in opposition. Ronda Rousey, not a big fan of Dana White. They've clashed for a number of different reasons. Gina Carano also clashed with Dana White for a few different reasons. Gina Carano also never fought in the UFC. She's one of the trailblazing women mixed martial artists, but never fought in the UFC. I don't think that fight's going to be particularly entertaining, if I'm being honest. Ronda Rousey should mop the floor with her.
1: I should have known this wasn't a UFC event when I saw that it's on Netflix on Saturday night. That probably should have been the
0: right. They have this big deal with Paramount. UFC does.
1: What's a bigger slip, that or saying Buckner rather than Butker in this segment? I'm a professional broadcaster, in case you don't know.
0: I don't know about either. Massive slips. The UFC and the MMA junkies are mad at you. The casual fan probably calls all forms of mixed martial arts UFC.
1: Can we agree those people suck? And I'm not talking about just specifically with the fight game. I'm talking about the hardcores who gatekeep in sports. And this could be like a full summer topic at some point, especially when we get close to the World Cup, because can we all just say in unison and agree in unison that soccer fans are the worst gatekeepers of the bunch? But they're everywhere. Like, lacrosse gatekeepers aren't good. Hockey, you have some of them. Yes, in the fight game you do. Baseball can be pretty bad sometimes. Oliver, let's just be honest about it. Like, if you don't refer to things certain ways, if you don't talk the way that baseball fans like you to talk and refer to things the way baseball fans want you to refer to, you have the purists that, of course, will try to correct you and tell you, oh, well, this. Like, we can agree that the gatekeepers in sports, just generally, broadly, they're the worst. Even worse than the people that don't care as much, the casuals.
0: I would agree with that. Uh-huh. Is there gatekeepers in baseball? I mean, I know
1: Oliver,
0: they're purists, but I don't know that they're
1: Oliver, am
0: they
1: I right? Like, you know what I mean. It's like, if you, something as simple as, like, the way you talk about a guy who has like a no-hitter, or the way you talk about, just fill in the blank.
0: Because it feels like in like
1: baseball,
0: a
1: people
0: UFC,
1: get mad.
0: It feels like they are a little bit more extreme than what baseball people are.
3: The only one that's
1: can understand that.
3: The only one that's like egregious is when you hear someone say points instead of runs. But I agree with you in general. I mean, that was just egregious. Like, that's if I was watching soccer and I said, oh, nice touchdown. You know what I mean? Like, that's...
1: See, here's the thing with that. So the Orioles had an interim manager, because they fired Brandon Hyde early in the season last year, named Tony Manzolino, who at times in press conferences would say points rather than runs. Interim manager. And here's the thing. It may or may not have impacted my view on whether or not he should have been considered for the job.
3: I think it's a fair point.
0: I think it's very fair.
1: I don't even think that's snobbish. If you call it points rather than runs, that's an issue. In hockey, I'll stand up for the folks who say, if you call it a ball or a ball game, oh, yeah, we got a tie ball game. No, you don't. That is a puck. That isn't a ball. I'm sorry. I will stand on that. I'll die on that hill. Happily. 310-840-4910 if you want in. So we'll get to that. Winners of the NFL schedule release. If you have thoughts on gatekeepers in sports, fine. 310-840-4910. There are two NBA Game 6s Friday night. Who wins them? That's next on Westwood One Sports Night.
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0: Who's going to win them? Usually we have games every night in the NBA that we break down, and we never take a solitary moment. Breathe a bit. Breathe in. Breathe out. And look ahead. Try to forecast, if you will. But with the NBA Friday night, Detroit, Cleveland, San Antonio, Minnesota, do you really trust Cleveland to close this thing out? Trusting either of these teams, Detroit or Cleveland, it's a fool's errand. But Cleveland, which blew two games in the last series, frankly, melted down a little bit in the fourth quarter the other night, only for Detroit to say, hold my beer. We're talking about James Harden and Donovan Mitchell here. We're talking about the choking Cavs. You're going to trust them to finish this off? No, this is seven games written all over it. Just like you couldn't trust Toronto or Cleveland in round one, you couldn't trust Detroit or Orlando. We picked up on this pretty quickly, that side of the bracket, one of these teams, unfortunately, were going to get to the Eastern Conference Finals. Doesn't mean any of those teams are good. Doesn't mean that we should celebrate it. Doesn't mean they have a shot at winning a title. No, none of that. So, trusting Cleveland to close out Game 6, think it's going back to Detroit. Think Detroit's going to win the game on the road in Cleveland, forcing a Game 7. San Antonio, Minnesota is more interesting because San Antonio has shown the ability to dominate in this series, not just win, but dominate. Go back to Game 2, go back and look at when they're at their best. The last game never really felt all that close in the second half. But Minnesota has this heart of a champion. Sounds cliche to say stuff like that, but when you're talking about Ant Edwards, who's like freaking Wolverine, able to play in this series with the injury he dealt with, the toughness of this team, what they've already overcome, Ayo Dosunmu's not 100%, Dante DiVincenzo's out, of course. This team's tough. They always figure out a way to win, it feels like, and keep their season alive. And they clawed their way to a win against Denver without those key parts in the lineup, closing out a series. So it's just hard to imagine at home, given what we've learned about Minnesota, that this is how it's going to end. It feels, again, like we're going to get a Game 7 on Sunday. That Minnesota at home is going to force a Game 7 with the San Antonio Spurs. Meanwhile, Oklahoma City, who still hasn't lost in these playoffs yet, just sitting, waiting, laughing maniacally. Ho, ho, ho. Eight game, ho, ho, ho. You going 7? Sign us up for that, Spurs. Minnesota going 7-6 in their first two series. Outstanding. That sounds great. That's what we think happens Friday night in these Game 6s. Let's go to Super Russie Dang, 310-840-4910. You're on Westwood One Sports Night. You're in Detroit. I think a Game 7 is going to be forced by the Pistons Sunday. I think that's what we're going to get. What say you?
1: I don't believe so. I think Cleveland's going to take care of business. I am not a homer. So I am not for the Detroit Pistons. I have my reasons, but I won't even go into those details. But let me talk Lakers right quick. First of all, let me say I am the inner-city sports
0: Lakers?
1: Analyst.
0: Lakers? Lakers is what you said?
1: Let's talk Lakers for next season.
0: Why are we talking about the Lakers? They're not in the playoffs. Who cares about the Lakers right now?
1: LeBron James, the king.
0: Getting another
1: ring. So what is
0: problem? He's not in the playoffs right now. So, like, why can't we talk about the teams that actually can win and the players that can win?
1: We can, but I just wanted to talk about King James and the GM. Uh-huh. Their GM is garbage, and Magic Johnson needs to come back as the GM. Rob Pelinka is a complete bum. Magic Johnson is the reason why they even got that first ring, and then he pretty much set up the whole blueprint of everything. He was present, and then he left halfway through the season. Pelinka picked up the slack or picked up what Magic Johnson already did. And after that, Pelinka hasn't done crap, garbage, nothing for the Lakers. Right.
0: Are you a Laker fan? It sounds like you are.
1: I am. I'm a LeBron fan. I'm a KD fan. Okay. And I'm a Curry fan. I'm more so fans of individual players first and foremost. But I do believe LeBron deserves that fifth ring. I think he can get it. But they need to bring back Magic Johnson.
0: I need to help you out on this, man. I wasn't planning to talk about the Lakers or LeBron, but I'll tell you this. It's over, man. There's no chance LeBron. There's no situation that LeBron could get a ring. None. It's done. It's a wrap. There's no team he can join that can beat Did you not watch that Oklahoma City series? Lost him four. Four.
1: Are you listening?
0: One.
1: I listened to
0: every word you said. Rob Pelinka, I get it. I hear what you're saying. I'm telling you.
1: Bring back when the you better GM four, to get trade.
0: 42,
1: to get the better trade.
0: 42 years old. It ain't happening.
1: So what?
0: Wait a minute. This is sports.
1: How old was Tom Brady when he won?
0: Different sport. 25? That's a different sport.
1: So what? It doesn't matter.
0: Here's the key thing.
1: You bring in KD. You bring in Curry. You got KD, Curry. Listen, you stack the team properly over there. LeBron has a chance to win. Never say never.
0: Okay.
1: Bro, he's called King.
0: I'm saying never. It's done. It's over.
1: He's called King James for a reason, bruh.
0: I call him LeBron James. I don't do the King James stuff. I appreciate it.
1: Yeah, how many rings does he have?
0: He has four. Thank you. We weren't talking about the Lakers, but it comes up, man. And I have no issues with LeBron James. I don't. I think he's the second best player ever, but the LeBron folks get mad when you say that, as if that's a shot. I don't mean for that to be. This is a fantastic game, a lot of great players, right? And it doesn't get better when you're 42. It doesn't. Remember the call, D-Day, we had at the start of this? Where the guy's like, why do people talk about the Cowboys so much? Why do people talk about the Lakers so much? It's kind of the same sentiment. I mean, ultimately, it's driven by this. Where I'd prefer to just talk about the teams and the players that have a shot to win it. And then there's a time to talk about free agency. And there's a time to talk about what's going to happen during the summer. I don't think now is that time. But it's driven by the audience. It's driven by it. And again, we heard the takes. We heard the sign of it. I understand it. Given what we're watching, D-Day, where do you stand on this in terms of a scenario that LeBron can win a title given what's being built right now at Oklahoma City and San Antonio?
2: I definitely think he can win a title next year. He's not
0: if he joins one of those two teams, maybe.
2: I think you can put together a team that can topple one of those two eventually.
0: I don't think he can.
2: So they're a dynasty?
0: No, because they have to beat each other. I don't think you're going to get three straight titles from Oklahoma City.
2: Exactly.
0: San Antonio can beat them.
2: You can put something together in another place.
0: I know I'm saying that those two teams, I don't think LeBron, there's a situation he could join a team now going into his 42-year season and beat any of those teams in a best-of-seven series. I don't see a scenario. Like I hear put them together, let's do the basketball version of the Untouchables and get all these old dudes together. Let's get LeBron and KD and Steph and at Golden State. That team's losing in five. To Oklahoma City. That team's losing maybe in six. Like, you might get two games off of them. You got none this year, and you weren't really close. You might get two, but you're not getting four. And that's the thing. This isn't college basketball. If it was college basketball, I'd be with you. Hey, just win six in a row. That can happen fine. Single elimination. But in the NBA, where you have to win best of seven? Just don't think so. And again, is this coming off? I'm truthfully not trying to be a hater. I'm trying not to be. It's an effort. Is this coming off as hate? I'm trying not to.
2: Well, I know you don't love LeBron. We all know you don't love LeBron.
0: I don't love anybody.
2: Well, see, you should enter more. You should allow more love in your heart. I think this would be a great time to do that.
0: I don't love it. I don't love any specific NBA basketball players. I don't. That's not my...
2: I don't know. It sounded like you loved Konkanipple this year. He played for your Hornets.
0: I had a bet on that. I mean, 5-1 odds to win Rookie of the Year.
2: Love and money are close to each other.
0: Sure. I understand that. Let's go to Benny, who's in Dallas. Benny, I like the Dogs to force a Game 7. I like the Pistons. I like the Minnesota Timberwolves to force the seventh game. What do you say, Benny?
3: I tell you what. I kind of believe in the Pistons and the Cleveland going seven, but I think that San Antonio's going to close it out. I really do. Okay. I believe that Wimby has something to prove. And as far as that other really non-informative guy you had on a few minutes ago, God, 42 years old, I'm so sick of LeBron. I mean, I'm a LeBron hater because this guy's got to have, you got to pick and choose and put all these different things around him to get him where he wants to go. You know what I mean? And in order to get that the first two rings, you know, he had to go out there with Dwayne Wade and Chris Bosh and all the other guys out there, all the superstars already. And he had to be in that scenario in order to win a championship.
0: You might be the better person to ask this then, too. Like, I am not a hater, but did I come off as a hater there, Benny? Did I come off as a hater there?
3: No. You didn't come off as a hater. You came off as a realist. Because, you know, I think the league, and you know what, and if you poll most fans, you know, other than these guys who just fall in love with these cats, man, look, you know, people are tired of LeBron and all the whining and all the stuff that he does, you know what I mean? I mean, I've never seen him miss a shot where he didn't get fouled at. You wouldn't have to be within 50 feet of him, but somebody fouled him, you know what I mean? And people are just tired. Him and Luka both, I mean, they're just tired of the whining and stuff. And at 42 years old, no, I agree with you. It's over. It's over. And you know what?
0: To quote late, great Billy Packer, it's over. I appreciate the call from Dallas. It's good to hear from you, Benny. Make sure if you haven't already, you're subscribed to the YouTube channel and to the podcast. Search Westwood One Sports Night on YouTube. 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A way you can find us as well. We talked about winners from the NFL schedule release, namely the Kansas City Chiefs. But who are the losers? Tell us at 310-840-4910, because there are a couple teams that stand out, and we'll tell you who they are next on Westwood One Sports Night.
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0: Josh Graham.
1: Let's talk about who didn't get the breaks from the NFL schedule makers. The Chiefs, shocker, caught some breaks. Some teams that don't capture the national brand power, shall we say. Not as fortunate. Cleveland, looking at you. There's one state, you talk to any football coach, they'll say, hey, we don't really want to be playing Sunday, 1 o'clock in September in this state. And that's the state of Florida. Cleveland opens up at Jacksonville. Then the following week goes to Tampa. Not ideal. Closes the season with road games in three of the final four. Not exactly what you want if you're Todd Monken. If you're the Cleveland Browns. But they are not the biggest losers from the NFL schedule release. That would be the Indianapolis Colts. The Colts, kind of like Kansas City, could have used a favorable start to their slate. And by the way, if you want to tell us who got screwed by the schedule makers, 310-840-4910 if you want in on the program. The Colts, they could have really used some help right up top. Daniel Jones, he ruptured his Achilles on December the 7th of last year. So it's going to be a race against time for him to be ready for the season. Also, after his big free agent signing, his big free agent deal, receiver Alec Pierce, we learned, got a procedure to clean up his ankle. While he's expected back in training camp, any setback could put him on the PUP list and have him miss the first four games. Don't forget about DeForest Buckner, the D lineman who had a herniated disc injury in his neck halfway through last year, came back in either week 15 or 16, re-aggravated that. Another guy that they expect back in camp, but hopefully no setbacks. Indy did not get its wish, though, for a light early season schedule. Instead, the Colts will open up with AFC betting favorite Baltimore. And if that's not tough enough, you go to Arrowhead to face Kansas City in week two. In week four, you face Washington in London. You don't get the week off before that. You don't get the week off after the European travels. Instead, you don't even get a home game after going to face Washington overseas. You play a road game at Pittsburgh the following week. That's not very kind at all from the schedule makers. This is the part that's important to remember. There are real ramifications still from the Sauce Gardner deal right before the deadline last year. See, they traded not one but two first-round picks to bring in the former Jets corner, which means not only was it difficult for them with the expensive extensions of Daniel Jones and Alec Pierce and not having a first-round draft pick to improve a non-playoff team's ability to improve the roster. Like, that's a problem when you don't have a first-round pick. You don't have one next year. So if it goes poorly with Daniel Jones and these injuries that are here and a non-favorable schedule in a loaded draft in 2027, you don't have your first-round pick in that draft either. This is not comfortable at all for a team that is supposedly in win-now mode right now. That all is very uncomfortable. But would you say that they're a bigger loser than maybe the LA or the Las Vegas Raiders were? Because if the point of this Raiders season is to see what you got with Fernando Mendoza and have Fernando Mendoza develop. This is not the type of schedule that you wanted to get. What you wanted is, here's a clear part of the schedule where you put Fernando Mendoza in and he's going to be your quarterback the rest of the way. You don't have that really in the early part of this schedule at all. Based on the Raiders' schedule, you should expect that Fernando Mendoza is going to miss the first half of the season, or he's not going to play the first half of the season. That, like Baker Mayfield in 2018, who was the most recent number one pick to not start the season of his rookie year, that's what you should expect with Mendoza as well. Because after the home opener against Miami, it is a gauntlet for the Raiders. You have back-to-back road games where you go to the Chargers and then to the New Orleans Saints. Then you get Kansas City. Then you get a road game at New England. Then you get Buffalo. Then you get the Rams. Then you go on the road to the Jets. Then you go to the 49ers. Then you host Seattle. Then you go to Denver. Then you're on the road at Cleveland. Then you get your bye in week 13. Where do you see a commonsensical place to insert your rookie quarterback? Don't forget how clear Vegas has been in protecting Mendoza and not needlessly throwing him to the wolves. This has been Tom Brady's strongest issue in the public space since joining the media a few years back. Not having quarterbacks ill-prepared. He feels too many are as rookies and play too soon. Obviously, he's a minority stake owner with this organization. They signed Kirk Cousins for a reason. He's capable of shouldering the early load. He's a perfect guy to help Mendoza along, help him learn. This schedule, it seems that it all but clinches that he's going to begin the season on the bench. So when does that debut happen? Assuming Cousins is healthy and stays healthy, the safest spot for him to debut, you're looking at week 14, coming off the week 13 bye. And that would give you 5 games, 3 at home, 3 against non-playoff teams from 2025 to play. And there are going to be folks that hear that and say, oh, that's an issue. If you're really that good, you should play right away. Say that to Tom Brady, though. Tell that to Patrick Mahomes, who didn't play his rookie year except for the Week 18 game after the Chiefs had clinched a playoff spot. Say that to Aaron Rodgers, who sat multiple years under Brett Favre. Say that to Jordan Love, who sat multiple years under Aaron Rodgers. It wouldn't be all that crazy for Mendoza to sit, but in the social media age we live in, you'll have some of those arrows being slung his way. Oh, we got a call from Ontario, Canada. So Ryan's from Ontario, Canada. I bet on Montreal. We'll get to Graham's gambling in just a bit. They handled their business against the Sabres. I am rooting, you should know this, Ryan, I am rooting for Montreal to close things out at home at the Bell Center in Game 6, because if they do, I will be in attendance for Game 1 of the Eastern Conference Finals in Raleigh, North Carolina, between the Canadiens and the Hurricanes. So I need Montreal to close things out to make it happen. Is it going to happen, Ryan?
0: Oh, I believe so, Bob. And thanks for taking my call. Nick Suzuki from London, Ontario. Let's go. Oh, we need a Stanley Cup back in Canada. You know, I'm a Dallas Stars fan. It's amazing.
1: No, I don't know if we need the Stanley Cup back in Canada. I'd prefer it in the 20-year anniversary of the Canes title for it to be back in Raleigh, North Carolina. That'd be my preference. I'd like for it to be there. Rob Brindamore, it's time.
0: Either way. Oh, what's the wager here, pal?
1: Oh, I'm not saying... Hey. I've been, in past years, this is the 8th straight year the Canes have made the playoffs, one series in every year. I have been to 3 Eastern Conference Finals where the Hurricanes in those 3 Conference Finals have won a combined 1 game. Okay? I'm not stepping in here with confidence saying that they're going to beat Montreal. Dobish scares me. I'm worried about Montreal. I'm telling you what I want to happen. I'm not saying that's got... Montreal scares me because of the goaltending. I like your goalie.
0: Yeah, and thanks

0: that's going to join us. We'll also have all the normal fun on Friday nights, Free for All Friday. We'll have recaps for Game 6s of the NBA. And then, speaking of hockey and, yes, my Carolina Hurricanes, on the weekend, going to be joined by Carolina Hurricanes forward Nick Ehlers. Just waiting for their Eastern Conference Finals opponent. And this is where I'm split, D-Day. This is the problem that I have in regards to this. I am less afraid of Buffalo, but Buffalo needs to win the last two games. And if it goes to a seventh game, I'm looking at the schedule for the Eastern Conference Finals. I don't think I'll be able to make it to a Conference Finals game until Game 7, which is a big what-if that you get to a Game 7. But if Montreal wins Game 6, I'm going to be there for Eastern Conference Finals Game 1, but I'm more concerned about Montreal if they're the opponent. So what should weigh out? Should I be more interested in being there to witness Eastern Conference Finals hockey game, or be more interested as a fan wanting the team that we have more of a chance of beating getting there, even if it doesn't mean me being in attendance for the conference finals?
1: You want the team that you can beat, because then they go to the finals, and you go to a finals
0: game.
1: Well, we
0: can beat both of them. We can do that, and I do say we for two teams. It's the Hurricanes and the Orioles. I'll wear that. We're going to be favored against either of those teams. I do, but I think Montreal is more of a threat than Buffalo is.
1: You want the team that you can beat if the conference finals don't align with your schedule, but you win, you just go to a finals game.
0: Stanley Cup finals?
1: Yeah.
0: That'd be pretty cool.
1: That's the clear route here. Don't worry about no Game 7 if you can handle it in Game 5.
0: That'd be pretty cool. Just get to the Stanley Cup final. Dude, I'm smiling ear to ear right now, man. It's a great time to be alive as a Carolina Hurricanes fan. See, just like I didn't expect, this is back-to-back segments, and I don't really want to encourage this behavior, but different sides of the spectrum in terms of topics I didn't know we were going to hit from phone callers, whether it's the LeBron stuff or hockey. This is an example of that going well, and I appreciate Ryan from Ontario. I also appreciate the Canadiens because, well, We bet them, or at least we gave them out, and they handled their business tonight. We have more bets to hand out as well. The bets have been red hot, and we have more to hand out in Graham's Gambling next.
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0: calls on the NBA playoffs. 310-840-4910. In just a second. We have to hand out some bets, though. That's what we need to do. That's what we do. Because it's time for Graham's Gambling.
1: Sitting back, counting money all day, you know.
2: It's time for Graham's Gambling. Let's make some money.
0: Take that L, Linnell. He was all in on the Buffalo Sabres last night. Didn't believe in Dobish and the Canadiens on the road like we did. Now, I just committed a cardinal sin, though. I gave out this game last night, fully intending to bet on it, and then just forgot to bet on it. So I thought I had won, and I did the thing D-Day where I went to my DraftKings app, and I was like, let me see the money appear, and it didn't appear, and I wondered why, and then I checked settled bets, I didn't see anything there, and then I checked open bets, and I didn't see anything there, and it dawned on me, I forgot to bet the game. Not great. The Habs, one went away from clinching an Eastern Conference Finals berth. But getting to the NBA playoffs, we're taking both the underdogs in these games, man. Neither team can be trusted in the Cavs-Pistons series, so whoever's getting the points, take that team plus the points and sprinkle a little bit on the money line, too. So Pistons plus 3.5. Yes, please. Thank you, sir. May I have another? T-Wolves plus 4.5. We'll take that, too. I think that they're going to force a Game 7. I think it's going to be a great game. This team just fights and fights, and you can't fake urgency, and I think the team that's been to the Western Conference Finals before figures out a way at home to be a younger team that's going through this for the first time, largely. T-Wolves, plus 4.5, and yeah, sprinkle some on the plus 162 as well. We're taking both the underdogs on Friday night. Getting to baseball! Like some totals. Under 8 runs. Andrew Abbott versus Tanner Bibee. Reds, Guardians. Think that runs are going to come at a premium in that one. A fan of both those hurlers. Tanner Bibee returning in his last start and doing really well. And you're not going to like this, Oliver. Earmuffs. The Angels, they're facing Blake Snell. And you might think, well, Josh, that's going to be absolute dominance. Well, no. The Angels, they score it. And Blake Snell's probably on a pitch count. So he's not going to go deep into this game. Do we love the Dodger bullpen? I haven't loved what I've seen in recent weeks from it. So at plus money over 3.5 runs, team total? I think that's the value play here. They might not win the game. They might lose 6-4. They might lose 8-5. But the Angels at plus money scoring at least 4 runs in this baseball game. That's what we're going with on the baseball front. So there you have it. Both the underdogs we're taking in the NBA, the T-Wolves and the Detroit Pistons, over on the team run total for the Dodgers over 3.5, and we're also on the under 8 runs. Tanner Bibee against Andrew Abbott, the Reds versus the Guardians. Those are your Graham's Gambling bets for the night, and I'm not going to forget to bet those. Brandon's in Chicago. Brandon, I just told you, I think Minnesota's going to force a Game 7. Are you with me?
3: What's good, Josh? Thanks for taking my call, man. You know, the other night I called you and told you about the Jordan rules and how, you know, Cade has to figure some stuff out. But it was actually Ant who reached out to MJ and asked him how to beat the double team and, you know, how he kind of rose above all the double teams and stuff. I want to get your opinion on who do you think is going to come up big for the Timberwolves, you know, so they can get the dub. I mean, I think you can look to Mike Conley to get some corner threes, man.
0: I'm not a fan of zombie Mike Conley right now. I think the guy who needs to play better is Naz Reid, because I'm fearful that teams generally overreact when they lose in the playoffs and you have expectations, and when you make the Western Conference Finals, as you did a few years ago, maybe you feel tempted to try to do something rash. I feel the fall guy might be Naz Reid, who has been okay at points in this series, but with DiVincenzo out, they need somebody to take a step up in scoring, and we got it with Ayo Dosunmu a bit, but then Dosunmu's had his injury issues. I think it has to be Naz Reid. I really do, because I think Jaden McDaniels has largely been consistent. I'll give you another name. Julius Randle was perfectly awful in the last game. Perfectly awful. He didn't hit a shot for the first three quarters of the game. So those are the two players I'll highlight, because I think McDaniels has been fine. Ayo's hurt and still giving you something. Anthony Edwards is like Wolverine. He's playing. I'm not a big Terrence Shannon guy. I don't love Rudy, but I know what Rudy gives you. Conley, no. I think the two is Randle and Naz Reid. That's what I circle.
3: For sure, and I think the key is to get Wemby in foul trouble. You know, they when Wemby's on the floor, they've been kind of reluctant to drive to the paint. And if you get him in foul trouble, you take him off the court. You know what I mean? And in the two matchups during the season, Randle actually had like 12 assists. So if he's not going to be putting up points, he's got to find guys that are putting up the points. You know what I mean?
0: And
3: you know, I think, you know, Coach Finch is a good coach, and I think he'll have him up for the task. And one bet for you is Cubs-White Sox, man, the over. You know, the White Sox, I'm a Cubs fan, but the White Sox have been fun to watch this year, man, and they're kind of a sleeper team. So
0: I'm looking at some of the series this weekend. Thank you, Brandon. It's always good to hear from you. But you have a lot of these cross-town series that are happening. You have, you know, and it's not a coincidence, Texas versus Houston, Kansas City against St. Louis. You have the Cubs versus the White Sox, my Orioles facing the Washington Nationals. You have the Subway Series with the Yankees and Mets. You have the Marlins facing the Rays. You have the Reds facing the Guardians. Like, it's just the what are we forgetting? The Phillies and the Pirates. It's that weekend where you have all. What are the LA situations? Who are the LA teams? I just brought up one. The Dodgers and the Angels, the Giants and the Athletics. It's all over. All over Major League Baseball, where you have some of these cross-town rivalries. And you know, maybe we get a little bit local for a second. D-Day, what is your reaction to, you're in the district, you're in Washington, D.C., your reaction to the Washington schedule? Because when I first saw it, my first thought was, yo, first four games at Philly, at Dallas, home Seattle, and then Indy in London, that's not very fun. It's not a fun way to start things. And then the final three, at Minnesota, at Jacksonville, home Dallas, kind of like what we talked about with Cleveland for a moment, that's not an easy way to start or to finish, is it?
4: There is no easy start or finish. There's no easy middle in here either for Washington, but it's also the NFL, so I'm not going to sit here and bitch too much about it. But you will learn about David Blau. He's been this like hot young hire this offseason. If it wasn't going to be in Washington, somebody else was going to grab him. Well, now the work's cut out for you, because in the first 4 weeks, as you mentioned, you're playing some pretty good defenses. Right, you got Philly, who has a good defense with Vic Fangio. You think he's not going to try and crack the code? Dallas has put together a really strong defense, and they're going to attempt to take away the run game. Then you get Seattle, and you know, Indianapolis, I don't know what they're going to be looking like, but that game's in London, so you add the added element of that. You're going to learn a lot about this guy that was kind of viewed as like this hotshot young coach, and how he's going to be able to work an offense, and also what Jaden's going to look like in his return, hopefully, and what I'm expecting to be to form.
0: Yeah. Where are you on the pecking order of the NFC East?
4: Oh, Commanders first. What are you talking about?
0: Oh, okay. Didn't know that. Didn't know you'd take them over Philly or Dallas.
4: Yeah, quarterback. Better. Easy. Something's going on in Philly, too, by the way. We talked about it a bunch, but something's going on in Philly.
0: Yeah. I'd go with Dallas at the moment. but it is weird how very few people are talking about Washington. Just kind of floating under the radar. And they probably prefer it that way. In the NFC South, see, in my backyard, it's the Carolina Panthers. And Panther fans are loving the schedule because they love opening at home against a team that's exciting. They get Chicago. Don't know if that game's going to go great for you. Chicago, by God, they have some fun games on their schedule. But Chicago at Carolina is the opener. They have three primetime games. The last time, I don't know if you remember this, D-Day. The last time the Carolina Panthers were on Sunday Night Football, it was the year after Carolina went to the Super Bowl, 2016. And you might remember this. Derek Anderson started the game. He was going to take the first snap because Cam Newton didn't wear a tie on the plane. So Ron Rivera's way of punishing him was having Derek Anderson take the first snap. And what happened? Derek Anderson on a rollout threw an interception on the first play of the game, and Carolina got boat raced. That's the last time they played on Sunday night. Until this year, week four, Carolina will be hosting the Detroit Lions, who got a lot of primetime games. I think it seems like they got a lot. They got six standalone games, four primetime games. The Detroit Lions. All right. So Carolina has three primetime games. They face the Lions on Sunday Night Football. They go to Green Bay on Thursday night. And they face Tampa in Tampa Monday Night Football. But I told this story with Kevin Harlan when he joined us earlier. That Mike Tirico, I was talking to Mike Tirico last summer, and he was talking about, you know, I love Charlotte, but I haven't been to Charlotte in over a decade. Well, why is that? He's like, well, Panthers haven't been on Sunday Night Football since I've been here. I was still at ESPN working games with Gruden. The year they won the Super Bowl, there was an overtime rain game against the Colts that he called. 2015. So there's another streak that away. Mike Tirico will call a Panther game in Charlotte with that Detroit Lion Week 4 game as well. That is what excites fans the most, though, D-Day, right? It's looking at how many primetime games your team gets. Like, you want all the primetime games.
4: That depends who you are. If your team sucks on primetime, you're probably not thrilled. But you also got to be embarrassed if you have no primetime games. Because remember, there was a point in time where it was mandated where everyone had to have at least one. And now there are teams that get kicked in the balls and have none.
0: Do you want to know who some of the teams are that do not have a single primetime game?
4: Please, enlighten me.
0: Would you like to take a guess?
4: I mean, if I had to guess, it was a lot of the teams that were picking in the top of the draft.
0: The answer, there are like five of them. The Jets.
4: Stunned.
0: The Dolphins.
4: Stunned.
0: Vegas.
4: That one actually is stunning, because I thought Mendoza would have got a primetime game.
0: But they don't think Mendoza's going to play right away.
4: They got Kirk O'Chains.
0: So, going to put Kirk Cousins in primetime? This one's interesting. The Saints.
4: Not that interesting. If you're not going to put Kirk Cousins in primetime, why would you put Tyler Shuck in primetime?
0: And then the last one, the Arizona Cardinals.
4: No Carson Beck or Jacoby Brissett or Gardner Minshew or whoever the hell else is on that roster?
0: Dude, you want to look at a schedule that just go ahead and play the draft sounder now. You're on the clock, Arizona. You look at that team, just look at that schedule and you find the win. You find the wins.
4: We'll just go through it. Week 14 matchup against the Jets. That might be their first win of the year.
0: It'll be significant. A significant game. Except that staff's trying to win. I'm not convinced Arizona is. At the Chargers, home Seattle, at San Francisco, at the Giants, home Detroit, at the Rams, home against Denver, at the Cowboys, at Seattle, home against the Rams, at Kansas City, home Washington, home Philly, bye. Oh, you get the Jets after the bye week.
4: Off a bye, and you said it. The Jets are trying to win. That makes them vulnerable because they're not very good at that.
0: At New Orleans, home Vegas, San Francisco. That does look like that. Those final four games scare me for Arizona. Trying to clinch that pick. You get the Jets at home, Vegas at home. San Francisco maybe has a playoff spot locked up at that point. I don't know. Might scare you just a little bit.
4: All right, so let's play fantasy quarterback matchups here, right? It's the Hall of Pain is what we'll call it, the run of pain, the final four games. What would you rather sit down to watch? The potential of Carson Beck versus Cade Klubnik. The potential, I mean, Mendoza and Beck would be fun because it's a rematch of the national championship. And we'll probably be getting at least one or two of the, hopefully two of them, but at least one of those guys at that point in time. And you got the New Orleans situation. I'm not a believer in the New Orleans situation. They might be tanking for Arch at that point.
0: I just want to go to New Orleans. So I'd probably go to that game.
4: I would love to go to New Orleans again. It's a great food city. You'd love it down there.
0: I do love it. You're preaching to the choir. I love New Orleans.
4: I mean, Daddy would love a beignet right now.
0: I'm not a big beignet guy, but I'm also not a big donut guy either. It's just not my preferred snack. There are so many treats and snacks that are unhealthy, and something about the doughy ones makes me feel especially gross. It just makes me feel like I'm inhaling sustenance.
4: Well, what's your preferred sweet treat?
0: I just got some of the. I got another bag of those mini Starbursts earlier today and emptied it out in one day.
4: Yeah, fruity.
0: Sour as well. Like sour stuff. But I also like richness. So, like a cheesecake or like a really rich chocolate cake. It's just something about the doughy. You know, if I'm going to eat a donut, it has to have a bunch of the chocolate and stuff on top.
4: Well, I can tell you where not to go. I'll leave it at that. They could sponsor us one day. I'm terrified now that we're on national radio. On local radio, I could just take shots at big brands because they were never going to sponsor us. I'm terrified now to take shots at big brands in the event where a salesperson who has not told us is working on a crazy deal, and I don't want to ruin
0: it. Oh, I forgot. Well, you could say positive things sometimes. I should note, just because this came up, this was not intended to come up, but today might be a significant day in my life. Drunk Sam writes in, I pegged Josh to be a jelly bean guy. Fine with jelly beans. Don't seek it out. I want more Skittles than that. I'm a Skittle guy over jelly beans. I don't need the chewiness. Anyway, it might be a significant day in my life, D-Day, because Whataburger is new to North Carolina, and I've never had it. Because every time I went to Texas or spent time in Los Angeles, where I always went to In-N-Out, but never went to Whataburger. So today I'm going to have Whataburger probably for the first time, which means in addition to having the NFL's VP for broadcasting on Ani Bose and Free For All Friday and recapping Game 6 is in the NBA, I also might be recapping my first ever trip to Whataburger.
4: Did it just open?
0: In the last couple months, yes.
4: Oh, okay, so it's not like grand opening line around the store kind of deal.
0: No. I plan to sit there for a late lunch and enjoy myself. That's what I plan to do. See, the fact that Oliver's just looking at his phone and his ears haven't perked up in this tells me that he's not a Whataburger guy, that this doesn't move him at all.
4: No, we've had this.
0: This is a significant day.
4: He's an In-N-Out guy. I feel like I missed the train on Buc-ee's. Like, it almost feels like it's too much of a caricature now.
0: I haven't been.
4: I haven't either.
0: But they're building one right down the way from where I live. So, I might venture to Buc-ee's sometime soon. But I need to know what to get at Whataburger. Is it as simple as just getting a double cheeseburger, or should I get like a butter burger?
4: Spicy ketchup. Bucky's feels like the Chiefs of establishments. Yeah, it's like really sick at first. You get this Mahomes guy, he's throwing passes with his eyes closed and it's misdirection. You're like, wow, this is awesome. I wish we had a lot more of this. And then you get a lot more of it and you're like, all right, this is a little too much. And now it's like way too much. That kind of feels like what Bucky's is. 1,001 people in there. No one has spatial awareness because everyone's traveling. Just, it feels atrocious. I'd love to go, though.
0: Coming up, the greatest reminder of the stranglehold a league has on American culture. Keep it here on Westwood One Sports Night. We're

0: reality? Westwood One Sports.
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13: Last call for phone calls, 310-840-4910. The NFL schedule release is the greatest reminder of the league's stranglehold on American culture. We don't really have monoliths anymore in American culture. Things that we all have, like joint experiences. The closest thing we might get to it outside of the NFL and the Super Bowl is Taylor Swift dropping an album. No, when Drake drops an album, it's not that way. He dropped 3 albums tonight. That's a bit obnoxious. Just being honest about it. 41 tracks. What are we doing here? But the NFL schedule release, there really is no reason why it should be a spectator event on networks, national networks such as this one, Westwood One, or on NFL Network or ESPN, you name it. But we've already known the opponents home and away since January. It's been months, and that's even putting aside that 3/4 of it gets leaked before you even get to the 8 to 10 p.m. programming. Think about, to put in perspective how crazy the concept of a schedule release show is. Imagine if, in any type of national way, if this happened, like if on NBA TV, we have an NBA schedule announcement show. No, thank you. Or the NHL. We don't really need it. We don't really need it, but we have it in football. Largely the reaction is, well, this could have just been an email. But in football, it's a spectator event because there's almost nothing the NFL can't turn into primetime programming. Remember when the draft was held in a hotel on the weekends during the day? Now it's not just a primetime event. It's cities, 10, a dozen of them, bidding to hold the draft in their city. The NFL has experimented with putting the combine on national networks some days. They put the Hall of Fame ceremony in primetime, so the old-timers have to stay up way past their bedtime. But the schedule release, it's by far the funniest example of the NFL offseason. It's if a halftime show predominantly in Spanish wasn't enough of a reminder of what the NFL can do without any fear of losing viewers or losing fans, talking about how captured the NFL sports fan is. This should be another example of that. Wait, people are watching the schedule release show, getting mad at Jordan Schultz for spoiling some of the games? Like, what's the next thing the NFL might try? Like, you know they're always pushing the envelope. I mean, internationally speaking, I mean, that's why Bad Bunny was your halftime act. Hey, we're trying to reach international audiences since we have the American domestic audience already captured here. You're probably, during the season, you're seeing a couple of games played on Wednesday, including the opener. Is that going to become a thing now, D-Day? Every year they're going to play on Wednesday now? Just because, hey, we can now have games Wednesday, Thursday, Friday, Saturday, is that just going to be a thing every year now, or is this a one-off because of Australia?
14: Does the NFL ever do one-offs?
13: Yeah.
14: They're going to play a Tuesday game in Antarctica in like 5 years.
13: Oh, no, get ready. It's going to be NFL week. It's going to be games on Monday, Tuesday, Wednesday, Thursday, Friday, Saturday, Sunday, Monday. It's going to be NFL week. Because they could do that, I think, for the first week before you have the law that kicks in that says that you can't play on... Is that just specifically Friday that you can't play? But then you get into, okay, if you're playing on Sunday, short week. But that first week, there's no reason why they can't do that. Like, you know, This might just be a safe space to spitball some ideas. You know, they already deboed Christmas from the NBA. It didn't sound like you were fully on board with what I genuinely believe, not a bit, D-Day, is an amazing idea for the NFL when it comes to free agency. Because when you look at the NFL calendar, like, you have the draft in April, you have the schedule release in May, you have some off-season OTAs in June, early June, camp starts in July. Like, the month, you know, March could use some sizzle. I know you have free agency, but I'm talking in terms of, like, an event. And I'm saying where National Signing Day meets LeBron's The Decision, it would be amazing if the Sunday before Selection Sunday is when free agency starts. And it starts with an event where five or six marquee free agents show up. And on Westwood One Sports, we're on location. We get to interview these guys right after the fact, kind of like we do the draft. 7 o'clock, Kyler Murray makes his announcement. And then you hear from Kyler Murray and the analysts break it down. And then at 7:15, you're like, okay, coming up next at 7:30, this guy is going to make his decision. Let's talk about what he might do. And then same cycle, makes a pick, or, and he has hats out like signing day. So then it's, who was the marquee free agent this year? Was it a receiver?
14: Well, who? There's your problem. Are there enough marquee free agents for that to matter?
13: No, I think we do. I think we do have, if it was Trey Hendrickson.
14: Problems.
13: Trey Hendrickson, put on the hat. The biggest problem you run into is insiders ruining it. So at the start of the event, you have Schefter and Rappaport both put their phones in those little sleeves that you have to put your phone in when you go to comedy shows.
14: Just text me instead. I'll break the news. The problem that this has is that it's all fun and games until somebody pulls the switcheroo like you do on National Signing Day, because I found the one-off. You incidentally, I don't think you were trying to, but you answered my question.
13: Hendrickson.
14: The NFL has done one-off, and that was the HBO executive Hard Knocks, where the Giants made themselves look like complete a-holes. And they were like, hey, we can't do this. We showed way too much. An organization looks completely incompetent. The NFL's never going to forcefully make teams look bad. Somebody pulls the switcheroo in your fantasy idea once, and then it's over.
13: What do you mean by a switcheroo?
14: You know how in, like, several times, like, for example, when Travis Hunter, he grabbed a Florida State hat as if he was going to commit to Florida State, threw it, and says, no, I'm actually going to go to Jackson.
13: Oh!
14: I'm going to go with Dion. And how many college athletes or high school going to college have done something like that where there's theatrics to it, but then you're making an organization look bad?
13: Okay,
14: so the
13: NFL
14: doesn't
13: do
14: want
13: hats.
14: That.
13: Then maybe we don't do hats, and that's fine. We don't need hats.
14: You just want to
13: still have the event.
14: I just want to watch these dudes sit and sign a piece of paper.
13: I mean, that's essentially what the draft is. Oh, they hugged Roger Goodell. Cool. And that's still an event. Big stars doing things. Yeah, and again, who were the top free agents
14: but
13: this
14: free
13: year?
14: But free agency
13: Trey
14: already
13: Hendrickson.
14: Is an event. They have day round.
13: It isn't though. It's on Twitter. It's like, all right, this guy signed whatever. I'm saying,
14: when you don't watch television,
13: Trey Hendrickson.
14: They do like a 4-hour NFL Live.
13: Let's get Malik. Well, I know, I'm saying, but all that show is let's look at our Twitter feed and see what Adam Schefter just posted. I'm talking, I want to see Malik Willis. I want to see Jalen Phillips. I want to see Trey Hendrickson. Yes, I'm reading a list. Yes, I want to see Kyler Murray, Aaron Rodgers, Kenneth Walker.
14: Well, Aaron Rodgers still hasn't signed. He'll be locked in the gymnasium.
13: Kenneth Walker.
14: Cut the lights off. It'll be a dark
13: names.
14: Room.
13: Some big names. We can make it happen. Romeo Doubs. Yeah, every year there are enough big names you can do it. I'm saying the NFL's done worse. This is a better idea than putting the combine on national TV.
14: Oh, I love
13: much
14: the combine.
13: Better idea than that.
14: I disagree. I love the combine.
13: The Combine is the sports equivalent of an auto show. Hey, check out my Hemi. Look at this. We got, this guy can run fast. Well, look at these parts. Look at this car. This car's cool. It's crazy. It's what it is.
14: You got
13: like
14: auto shows
13: show.
14: In Winston-Salem? You never been to an auto show? You look like someone that's been to an auto show.
13: I have been to an auto show.
14: Yeah, see, that's your bag right there.
13: I wouldn't put that on national TV, though. Just saying. It's my issue with it. It's my problem. What's here? Mike Golic joined us, and Kevin Harlan, a guest on the show as well. Here are some of the highlights. Mike Golic, I don't need to set up much of this. Let's just hear how some of that sounded. For those who didn't catch the show, what's the first thing you look at when you look at a brand new NFL schedule, when you see that grid?
15: Obviously, you look at the matchups. Even though I was a defensive lineman brought up to hate quarterbacks, you look at the quarterback matchups, right, and see what they're all about. But and I think what really caught my eye is you look at the Monday night matchups. The first one is Denver or Kansas City. What do they have in common? Two quarterbacks that are rehabbing. The second week, you have the Giants against the Rams. What are the Giants? Their top receiver rehabbing. You kind of look at those kind of storylines. You try and make the schedule as fair as you can. There are going to be teams and that are ticked off, that are traveling more than others. Maybe some didn't want to do an international game, whatever. But it's the greatest reality show of all time because you can set the table, but you never know how quickly the storylines are going to change. But that kind of grabbed me right out of the gate is the amount of quarterbacks and injuries that are rehabbing, and will they be ready for the beginning of the season?
13: So that's what he looks for when he's looking at a schedule grid, as he did with Scott Graham hosting the Westwood One Sports NFL schedule announcement show. And do we have him talking about Fernando Mendoza? Because that was interesting. Mike Golic's with us here, Westwood One teammate here, getting to the first pick in the NFL draft this year, Fernando Mendoza. On one hand, every number one pick at quarterback has started the season since Baker Mayfield in 2018. But on the other hand, Tom Brady, one of his biggest issues, it seems he's an advocate for since becoming a media person like you and I, is that he believes that quarterbacks are ill-prepared, and you hear what John Spytek says, you hear what the new coach, Clint Kubiak, says. They don't want to put Fernando Mendoza in a bad situation, and yes, you bring in Kirk Cousins. This looks like a difficult schedule they're opening up with. What do you think happens with Mendoza?
15: Oh, I think they play Kirk Cousins. That's why you bring in Kirk Cousins. Obviously, you bring him in for his veteran leadership and to help mentor a young player. Listen, Kirk Cousins knows what the deal is. He knows it's going to be Fernando Mendoza as his team at some point. But I'm one way or the other. I'm like, bring a guy in, make him the starter right away, make him so you know he's in the huddle right away as the starter, or you bring in a veteran like they did in Kirk Cousins to say, Kurt is going to lead this team. Because that's the one thing you also have to answer to the 52 other in the locker room. And if you start a rookie day one, the other 52 in the locker room know it's going to be a rough year. They know another year of their existence in the NFL, which again, the average time is 3 years, is going to be a tough one because you have a rookie kind of learning the ropes. So if you have somebody like a Kirk Cousins to step in and start and get things rolling and also teach Mendoza, it's the best of both worlds.
13: With him 100%. Now, when does Mendoza debut? Think that might take some time. Maybe with just 5 games to go. And I'm here making the statement in mid-May saying that's okay. And not to read into the inevitable overreaction that will come if that were to happen. D-Day, it was great visiting with Mike Golic. We had Kevin Harlan as well. What did you learn from our conversation with Kevin Harlan?
14: He loves James Harden. I thought you were going to burst a gasket when he said that how great James Harden has been in Cleveland.
13: That was, it's interesting. See, but Kevin's also the nicest guy on the planet. So I bet that translates to players too, where he's nice to everybody. Including, I think that might be evidence. You know how people say you're the nicest guy ever? You're that nice to James Harden? I didn't say he's lying. I'm saying that genuinely, like, Kevin Harlan can't say a negative word about anybody, ever, because he's the nicest person I've ever met. And I think him saying that about James Harden is just more evidence of that. That was my takeaway from it. But you're right, I remember him.
14: That means you didn't believe him when he said it? He's not, oh, this is Kevin being so nice. He's clearly not telling the truth. Because that's what I thought. I was like, Kevin's being nice. He's clearly not telling the truth.
13: I'm saying Kevin's a nicer person than me, is what I'm saying. That I couldn't say that because I'm not as nice as Kevin is. Because Kevin's the nicest person ever.
14: No, I couldn't say that because I don't believe it. I don't think that James Harden has had this massive benefit. I think the Pistons just don't have a second scorer.
13: I think that's true.
14: And Cade Cunningham turns the ball over too many times.
13: And Kevin Harlan, not a Drake guy.
14: W.
13: Join the club. Us on the show right now. Here's probably a bad sign for the Drake folks out there. I did text Linnell, who's a huge Drake fan. I said, how much have you listened to already? He said, complicated answer. I responded, why is that? No response.
14: Might have fallen asleep.
13: Also not a good sign if you're falling asleep talking about that.
14: There's 41 songs. That's a lot to get through. If Coldplay dropped a 41 song album right now,
13: they'd never do it. They talk about 42. I did stay up for the Taylor Swift double album. I did that.
14: Which one?
13: Listen to
14: that?
13: All of it. That was a few times ago. It was fine. I was good with it. I like Taylor Swift. But I'm willing to admit when Taylor's not throwing 100. And I don't think anyone's going to say, well, I'm sure some will, that Drake is throwing 100 here. D-Day, you should be proud of me. There's an expression in sports talk called murdering the clock. And you've encouraged me to murder the clock today.
14: Yeah.
13: And in general, and I have.
14: Yeah, every day, honestly. We don't need a clock to live. It's going to come back tomorrow. You'll be fine.
13: What do we have to close out the program and putting this show to bed?
14: I'm sharing a story about an overshare that took place actually yesterday, but I feel like it might be relevant, so I'm going to share that with you next.
11: The Knicks are waiting to see who's next. The Pistons and the Cavaliers are still battling for a trip to the Big Apple and the Eastern Conference Finals. Westwood One Sports.
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1: 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Oh, the NFL schedule release. 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PGA Championship round two. Actually, there's a lot of things going on in sports. 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Okay, let's close out the program

0: is pretty sick. It's a nice spot. They do a bunch of different things, 3D scans. They like map your foot the way you walk, a bunch of cool stuff, right? But it also like takes us then away from each other, right? So my wife goes with her worker, they do their thing, and I'm like chatting with my, I got the older lady, she got the younger lady. I'm like chatting with my, the older lady, and then we kind of switch places. So the wife goes over to a different spot in the store, and I go over to get my foot mapped and all these different things, right? I'm having small talk with the lady. We're in the store for we're in the store for longer than we should have been, probably like 30 minutes. And eventually the conversation kind of gets to places where I'm like, I don't know why I'm having these conversations. They're like talking to me about how they feel about public transit. And just, I never want to hear about a 70-year-old's view on public transportation. I know it's not good. They don't like it. I don't need any of these things. So we walk out of the store, right? And my wife looks at me as we kind of get out of earshot. She's like, I didn't like that. And I was like, what happened? She's like, it got too personal. I was like, what do you mean? She's like, well, I found out that this woman, she was with a younger woman who I just met, broke up with her boyfriend because she opened the relationship and he didn't like that she opened the relationship. And then it led to them breaking up, but she still wants the ex. And I was like, why did she tell you that? And she said, I have no idea. I didn't ask for that information. Is that a cool overshare?
1: Now, would your experience have been different if it was flipped? Like, would you be saying, this girl was awesome? She shared all this information, because I might be more interested in that than I am learning about the 70-year-old's thoughts on public transit.
0: I have never wanted to be on the receiving end of an overshare. Never. Especially when someone's complaining about an open relationship. I don't care. That's not for me. That's not my bag.
1: Yeah. Yeah.
0: Like, what do you want me to do? What do you want me to do about this open relationship that you started? I can't do anything about it.
1: What kind of shoes did you get, most importantly?
0: Mizuno's. That's my favorite running shoe. Wave Inspire 22.
1: See, my wife's parents, in-laws, run a shoe store. Introduced me to On Clouds. Your boy's flying with those. The good stuff. That's as good of a lead-in you're going to get, Drake Toll.
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0: good morning. Who even cares? That is the question of the day. Today, it is the Drake Toll Show. 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Addy Bates is producing. And I ask you the question, who even cares? Who even cares about the NFL schedule release? Man, I can't believe it. Did you see how easy of a schedule they gave us? I mean, really? I mean, you already knew half your games, given your division. You knew most of your games, actually. And this is just an opportunity for your team to post a silly graphic or video that describes what date your team will play on. Monday night, Thursday night, Sunday night. That's what this is, right? It's all it is. Well, no. I even cares about the NFL schedule release. And I thought last night from a Westwood One Sports perspective, whether it was Ryan Radke or Kevin Harlan, Kurt Warner, Leonard Williams, who joined the show with Mike Golic and Scott Graham on our schedule release special, it made the moment big. In years past, here has been my qualm. And you know what? It's still my qualm. Is that I do schedule release day, and there are Jacksonville Jaguars fans who say, man, I'm so hyped. We got such an easy schedule. I really see how we can contend. Well, I turned the TV on last night, and lo and behold, the New York Jets fans. Welcome into the sports show. Can you believe it? The New York Jets are finally going to contend because the schedule is so easy in 2026. This is a free opportunity for 24 hours for you to make any excuse possible for your team to be good. Or if you're a Philadelphia Eagles fan and prone to negativity, had dinner with Ivan Trezak last night, one of my best friends in the world, Philadelphia Eagles fan, who said, I saw the Eagles schedule. They're going 0-17. That's just kind of part of being an Eagles fan. It's what you're prone toward. In years past, I would have told you the NFL schedule release is meaningless. But now I get it. Now I understand. Now I see it. It is, again, the 24-hour period where you as a Dallas Cowboys fan, where you as a Los Angeles Rams fan can say, we're going to win the Super Bowl. And it's an opportunity for you to relish in your team playing in primetime. NFL.com, which, by the way, can I ask you a question? I know this is the Drake Toll Show, and you're just a regular guy in Denton, Texas. But I'm going to ask you this question. You can respond, by the way, 310-840-4910, 310-840-4910. And my question is, when did we start allowing NFL.com, the league's official site, to have opinions? It's weird, isn't it? Like, NFL.com. How do I go there and see the biggest losers of the NFL draft? Well, of the NFL schedule release. Well, you can. You can probably see the biggest losers of the NFL draft as well. But according to NFL.com, the league, according to the league, their website, that they did this, they built the schedule, the biggest winner of the schedule released last night is Patrick Mahomes, saying the Chiefs' schedule is not without its challenges, but it appears that Mahomes will have a fairly good chance of getting through the early part, assuming he's back for week one. Now, week one is the goal. I'm not sure if week one is where Mahomes will make his debut in 2026, but the Denver Broncos coming to town in game one, is that the biggest winner? Is that what we're calling easy? the Chiefs, and what the league has given Mahomes, Monday night, extra day, to extra couple days, if you consider the Wednesday game we're going to play between two contenders out of the NFC West, I digress. Mahomes will have every last minute to rehab. Then the Colts and Miami, Las Vegas. After a year where the Chiefs missed the postseason, the NFL looked around and said, where's Taylor Swift? We got to have Taylor Swift in the playoffs, right, guys? Remember, Travis Kelce's dating Taylor Swift. We need to have that in the we can't not have that in the playoffs. So NFL.com, the league itself, says the biggest winner of the schedule release last night, the Kansas City Chiefs and Patrick Mahomes. Aaron Glenn, the same Aaron Glenn who's going to be fired. I've told you this multiple times. The head coach of the New York Jets. Here's the deal. Half of you just heard that name. Half of you just heard Aaron Glenn and had no idea that was the head coach of the New York Jets. And I don't blame you. They change them every 2 years. Similar to my rotation of underwear, the Jets are filtering head coaches. Glenn is a biggest winner, according to the league. He won 3 games last season, and the, drum roll please, no, doesn't deserve it, 10th straight losing season for the franchise. But no, for 24 hours, there's a, according to the league, glimmer of hope. Okay. 4 of their first 8 games, the Titans, the Browns, the Dolphins, the Raiders. Are they going, listen to that again, the Titans, week 1, the Browns, the Dolphins, the Raiders. If you win those 4 games, which, by the way, might be the Jets' only 4 wins of the season, and anyone who expects the Jets to contend, anyone who expects the Jets to want to win, is a loser, is a biggest loser of the day, and is wrong. Glenn could be sitting it. This is what the league writes, NFL.com. Win those 4, and Glenn would be sitting at 500, at worst, nearing the midpoint of the season. Do you understand how bad of a franchise you have to be that you're trying to win the schedule release and that the league, NFL.com, is posting? Maybe by the middle of the year, you could be close to 500. Is that what you want to hang your hat on? We could possibly be close to 500 at the midpoint of the season. And if he wins 4 games, he's surpassed last year's total. And then what happens after that? He gets fired for going 4-13. They have a bye week on week 13. Their bye week comes week 13. They're the Chiefs, the Broncos, the division games against the Bills, and the New England Patriots. How are they a biggest winner in this? The Green Bay Packers. If Matt LaFleur is facing any pressure this season, per NFL.com, perhaps a softer early slate can help. Might be hot in Tampa Bay in week 4, but the Packers return home for 4 of the next 6 games at Lambeau. All right, you play a lot of home games in your first 10 weeks, then draw the Bills, the Dolphins, the Texans. I need to know, man. I need to know. The schedule release, what is it other than an opportunity for 24 hours? And I get it now. I understand now why you care. I understand why you talk about it. I understand why we do the pomp and circumstance around it. But what I need to know is genuinely, what is the point? If not for after 24 hours of you saying, I really like our schedule this year. I feel like it favors us. I think we could really win with this. What is the, and you know what I think? It's one of the silliest parts of this entire deal. One of the things I think is I shouldn't speak in ifs, ands. The silliest thing about this schedule release is, well, boo doo doo ba boo ba. Welcome to the sports radio show. Did you see it? The Carolina Panthers have the easiest schedule in the NFL. the biggest winners of the schedule release. The Los Angeles Rams, the Dallas Cowboys, the Green Bay Packers. For what? Do you think, what do you mean easiest schedule? Do you think that, like, somebody help me here. Do you think last year's records are going to play into how these teams do next year? Because you're telling me that the Chiefs are going to win more, and the Ravens are going to win more, and the Packers are going to win more. So if you're can you help me with this? If you're telling me that these teams are going to win more next year, but you're also factoring them into the fact that, well, the Dallas Cowboys have the easiest schedule because they play the Packers and the Chiefs and the Baltimore Ravens. You're telling me those teams are going to be a lot better next year, but you're telling me the Cowboys have the easiest schedule because last season, those teams that are on their schedule in 2026 lost. I don't give a rat's ass what happened last year, right? Because these teams all drafted new players. These teams all lost players. These teams all gained new talent in free agency. So do not come into this room. Do not sit at my table and tell me so-and-so has the easiest schedule. What does the easiest schedule mean if we don't know who these teams are yet? Last year, if you told me, oh, wow, this team plays three of their first six games out of their division against the Chiefs, the Ravens, and the Lions. Don't you think I would look at that preseason and say, well, they have the toughest schedule in the world? And then guess who missed the playoffs? The Chiefs, the Ravens, and the Lions. If you are an NFL fan who woke up today because of the schedule released yesterday and said, now our path is easier. Now we're going to make the postseason. I read on NFL.com that we're the biggest winners of the schedule release. And the NFL is the one that released the schedule. If that's how you view this, you need to take a long look in the mirror at what you value out of the NFL schedule release and how it really matters. Because does it, man? You knew half these games. You knew most of these games. And if there's anything, if there is a takeaway, if there is a biggest winner or biggest loser that I can give you, and again, I understand what this is. It's a 24-hour period where we get to talk football. It's a 24-hour period where we get to talk about the NFL, where it's back. And the Titans do the thing where they ask the guy on the street, well, who's this logo? The sunburnt dogs? No, it's the Cleveland Browns. Ha, ha, ha, ha, ha, ha. He said sunburnt dogs. Ha, ha, ha, ha, ha. It's a cute 24 hours. But if you think your team won the Super Bowl yesterday, you're wrong. You got to check yourself. You're going to, well, according to analytics, we have the easiest schedule. Do you? Because again, I just posed you the question. Last year, the toughest schedule in the league would have had the Lions, the Chiefs, and the Ravens on their schedule. And none of those teams made the playoffs. Preseason, you would have thought, we're done. We're dead to rights. Only to find out that none of those teams would contend or compete. So what do you want from me, huh? The biggest loser today is us, the United States of America. I already can't afford to go to half the games in the NFL. I can't afford to sit anywhere other than the 400 section. Can you? If you can, if you're not complaining about the ticket prices or popcorn prices or beer prices at an NFL game, well then kudos to you, man. Whatever you've got figured out in life, whatever you have figured out financially, congrats. Up top. Nice high five. But the everyman, for me, it's tough to get to an NFL game. Oh, but what if we make it tougher? Say hello to Australia. Say hello to Brazil. Say hello to London, England. Say hello to Uganda. Say hello to South Africa. Say hello to India. Say hello to Pakistan. Gaza Strip, we'll play there. Money, money, money, money. The biggest loser is you and me and everybody. Well, you know, we're really trying to hit an international audience here. What? The NFL has one of the best TV products of any sport in the world. The NFL has one of the best. It's the sport. It's the league. It's what we watch. It's what we do. So let's send it overseas because we need to drum up more attention over there. I don't think so. Korea is not sending its baseball teams. Well, specifically North Korea is not. But even South Korea is not sending its baseball teams to the United States. Why? Because South Koreans want to watch their baseball in South Korea. Japan, same thing. New Zealand, their rugby. They're not sending rugby teams over here. Look at this. One time only at Hard Rock Stadium. The New Zealand national rugby team. No. We're doing this and diluting the product for NFL fans. So what I am saying, what I am getting at, is don't freak out over the NFL schedule release last night. It's not that deep, and it's not about you. Oh, and by the way, your team did not win the Super Bowl. Oh, and by the way, your schedule is not that hard. Oh, and by the way, your schedule is not that easy. Oh, and by the way, if there's one thing that we can all in unison think based on last night and based on today, it's not, wow, I can't believe the Philadelphia Eagles got a real good, you know, a real favorable schedule. No. No, it's the fact that we are taking more and more National Football League games as we keep adding them, as we have 17 now, dilute the record books. And we're taking those games that you already couldn't afford, that you already couldn't go to, that I already couldn't afford, that I already couldn't go to, and now we're putting them overseas. So if you can't afford a ticket, good luck with a flight. Good luck buying a ticket from Hartford, Connecticut to London. You can't. And they know that. We're all the biggest losers. When we come back, let's make ourselves winners. Kevin Harlan, Kurt Warner, Ryan Radke, waxing poetic last night. They had good thoughts on the NFL schedule release, the storylines that you need to follow, the level-headed storylines that you need to know. It is Westwood One Sports and the Westwood One Sports app. This is the Drake Toll Show.
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1: But the Los Angeles Rams play in primetime for half their games. 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
3: Oh, you don't talk about jokes. It's them Savannah Bananas, man. They're doing all that singing and dancing.
0: All right, well, Kirby Smart was a part of it last weekend. You know that name. Chipper Jones was a part of it last weekend. Man, I hate that. I can't stand all that singing and dancing. Well, if Kirby Smart can like it, I can too. Hey, you know what? You know what? You know what I hung out with yesterday all day? I don't get started. I have been working hand in hand. Diana Russini, Mike Vrabel. I've been working hand in hand. I've been interlocking fingers for the last 2 months with Jackie Bradley Jr., who plays in our organization now for the Indianapolis Clowns. And it's like, all right, hey, you show up to work. And last night, I had to give Jackie a ton of notes because we're building this show for the Indianapolis Clowns. The last surviving brand from the Negro Leagues, 1989, was when they folded. Bob Kendrick, the president of the Negro Leagues Museum in Kansas City, helped bring back this Indianapolis Clowns brand in the Banana Ball Championship League. It's an awesome story. And so yesterday we were at the ballpark for all of eternity to build the show. What is it going to look like tonight in Indianapolis, where I am right now, when we sell out 15,000 people at Victory Field? What does the show look like? And so, you know, we have Jackie on the microphone and he's reciting these lines to describe the history of this brand and what it means to the sport of baseball. And I've been working with Jackie for a couple months, not starstruck, part of my job, part of what we do. And you know who else plays for the team? Monet Davis. And I can't, I made a joke last night. Cameron Stewart, who's been on this show multiple times, the Wicked Boston show, he was at the bar. We went to dinner with him at the St. Elmo's or Father Elmo. And we left there, went to the bar. It was a Hooters. We almost went to the Hooters instead of St. Elmo's. I love Hooters. I love...
4: Wings, good wings.
0: The wings, correct. Great wings. Interesting per se. I love the wings. And Paul McCartney. And we got done and went to the bar. And I looked at him and Sarah Bott, who runs our social media, and said, we should invite Monet Davis to the bar. And not an hour later, Sarah was like, don't look now, but behind you, Monet Davis did just walk through the door. And I got starstruck, man. Like, that got me. Monet Davis, cover of Sports Illustrated, a one-hitter in the Little League World Series, and a legend. You know that. You still remember that name today. Monet Davis from the Little League World Series. Starstruck all day yesterday. Drake Toll with you. If you could keep listening to the entirety of the Drake Toll Show, I'm going to keep it so incredibly real today. Because here's the deal. 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You can do that by searching the Drake Toll Show wherever you listen to your podcast. You can listen to the Drake Toll Show live, even though they cut off this show for the Dick and Doug show. You can go to the Westwood One Sports app, you pull that up, and you listen to the Drake Toll Show live. I'm allowing you to do that today. And here's why. Here's why I want you to join. I want you to hold my hand. I want you to interlock fingers. I want you to be pregnant on a boat that we sign off on together, and we take it for a ride. The year is 2021. You're Diana Russini. I'm Drake Toll. Hot. That was a topic of conversation last night at dinner as well. Diana Russini and Mike Vrabel. Awesome that our social media manager was like, what are you guys talking about? I was like, oh, do we have tea? And the layers of that story are incredible. I can promise you this. I'm not going to spend today telling you that your team's going to win the Super Bowl. I'm going to spend today talking about how the NFL schedule release from last night. Isn't that deep? It's not. But PFF analytics tell us that we have the toughest schedule in the league. This could be the death of our franchise. We don't care. Again, we don't know who's going to be good and who's going to be bad. What we do know is the Rams, they win with as many primetime games, that half their games are primetime on your television. We're going to see a lot of Matthew Stafford and the Rams this year. The Niners, they did lose based on travel. I think they go 38,000 combined miles in their 17 games. That's bad. A couple international games back-to-back on their docket. That is bad. But more so, the storylines, and I thought Westwood One Sports, we did such a good job of covering it last night. The storylines are not that your team's going to win the Super Bowl. The storylines are how to look at the schedule. The games on the schedule, the days, like the Saturdays on the schedule.
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10: It is the 15th day of May, 2026. It's a Freaky Freaky Friday. Welcome to the Power Trip Morning Show. Here we are. My name is Chris Hockey. Thanks for tuning in. We got a big old show. The Initials Game. Mark Parrish, Marty Gallardo. No meat sauce today, but he out there doing something fun, I'm sure. We're going to get her started with some comedy from Greg Warren. Ladies and gentlemen, let's get this going. It's going to be a beautiful weekend. Come on in. I am glad you are here.
11: I travel every week, and I go to a barbecue place every town. And before you start, I'm not going to listen to you. Like, I don't ask locals anymore because they don't want you to go somewhere close. Like, it's never. Like, hey, man, I saw this place. It was right by my hotel. I'm going to go to this bar. You don't want to go there. You don't. That's not a real barbecue. Here's what you're going to do. You're going to get on the freeway. You're going to go about 45 miles, okay? You're going to come to a rusted down mailbox. You make it right there on a gravel road, and you just keep going. There's a man that lives in a dirt hole. Now, he comes out of that hole every Thursday morning with a brisket. That's some barbecue right there. That's some barbecue. He don't take money. You got to give him baseball cards, but I'm going to tell you what. That's some barbecue right there. Here's my main problem with barbecue restaurants. It's the only business where it's just fine for them to not have the stuff that they say they're gonna have. Like, they're smug about it. Be like, can I get some ribs? You want ribs? At 3:30 in the afternoon? Son, we ain't had ribs since 11:05. They line up for these ribs. They line up for these ribs. Billy, we got a boy out here who says he wants some ribs. I don't know who's gonna bring it to him. Maybe Santa Claus on the Easter Bunny?
10: Sorry, I'm unprepared. I don't know what to tell you. Hold on. Here I go. There it is. Now I'm good. Sorry. Here I am.
12: You are?
10: I know. Sorry, Zach and I were talking about the schedule release show last night.
13: I didn't catch it.
10: It's fun. It's fun.
13: Remember when they let Sauce do that?
10: Yeah. Well, I'll just say this. Don't you ever rip Sauce's effort level again. I'm like, man, how many gummies are there in the world?
14: Hold on, let me get my hat.
10: That's right. What? Where'd you go? Man, where'd he go, ladies and gentlemen?
13: Sounds like I missed something good.
10: Where the hell did he go? He left.
14: He abandoned ship, and then Lieber went on for a fair amount, like a definitely reasonable amount of time analyzing whatever game they were talking about. And then he got to the end. He's like, I got nothing left. And then Pete and Ben were just out to dry going,
10: because they kept revealing the games one at a time.
14: Right.
10: And like Zach just, I'm stealing his take, but it's true because I was listening on the radio. I wasn't watching. And so he would go, oh, yeah, okay, this will be great. And I'm like, what? What's going to be great? I can't see what you're talking about. I'm driving along going, what?
13: can I go back and see that on KFAN.com/watch on our YouTube page? I would like to see what you guys are talking about.
10: Yeah, it's fun.
13: That sounds good.
10: It's fun.
13: Sorry I missed it.
10: It was fun.
13: The Vikings release video was cool. That was well done. The Will Reichard bit, that was good.
10: That's great. Obviously, the Step Brothers one, if either of those two could act, would have been even better. But I thought the Raiders Step Brothers thing was great. Have you seen that yet?
13: No. I've seen the clips of Cousins and Mendoza doing a bunch of bits. I didn't know that it was
10: Step Brothers, yeah.
13: I didn't know that was a part of their schedule. I haven't seen their schedule release bit. I've just seen the clips of them, like, you know,
10: yeah, that's
13: being
10: what the
13: dorks together.
10: Yeah, that's the whole thing was for their schedule release.
13: Interesting.
10: Yeah.
13: Okay.
10: Yeah. So
13: that's cool.
10: Yeah, it's cool. Yeah, you know, everybody's doing a little something here and there, and that's some work and some don't. And I thought that was a great concept. Mm-hmm. I thought the Vikings one was great. I thought the KFAN one with PA looking for his hat for 20 minutes was great.
13: Yeah, that's a good bit.
14: How about that Reichard cable camera?
13: Nice. Yeah. Nice little shot there. Are you allergic to anything? Just cable wires?
10: Great bit. And did you see the Power Trip schedule release bit that Zach and Nick helped put together for me that I made with AI stuff?
13: It's terrifying.
10: Did you see Sauce smoking a lion?
13: With the lion.
10: What about Tommy, the smooch picture with him holding the Buffalo Bill head?
13: It's scary.
10: It is. AI, man. And Marty looks like a smoke show in the last one, man. I'm like, my gosh, she's a Viking warrior. What's going on, AI?
13: I love that our listeners get it, though, because there was a whole bunch of people on Twitter going, guaranteed human.
10: Yeah, I know. Like,
13: well, yeah.
10: That's why.
13: Hey, look,
10: right.
13: The Power Trip Morning Show never said we were going to be guaranteed human. The company said that the company was going to be guaranteed human. We never agreed to that.
10: That's right.
13: I love AI. My kiddos are not big fans either because they're worried about, you know, the world and their generation. I'm like, yeah, but 80s synth bangers that are made by AI are awesome. So I'm all in.
10: Well, and I'll tell you what, we are 100% human on air, but off the air, anything goes.
13: Yeah.
10: And besides that, the best thing that I've done for this radio show I had nothing to do with, and that is Marty's gone and no one cares, and I'm not allowed to play it anymore. And AI made it.
13: We didn't agree to that.
10: That's right.
13: I don't understand.
10: I welcome our new overlord.
14: Well, and then now they're getting angry because we got an email, the company email, saying that we can only use a certain AI platform. We can't use our own. Did you see that?
13: No.
10: What?
14: Oh, yeah. So, it's going to be, serious, I guess, consequences. Ooh. If you don't use their AI platform.
13: Excuse me? In terms of what?
14: Like Copilot.
13: But in terms of, what can we... What can we not use and what can we not use
14: it for? ChatGPT, Gemini, any of that
13: stuff. That's what I use every day, 1,000 times a day.
14: I
13: didn't agree to that.
14: Literally paid for ChatGPT.
13: Yeah, I'm doing whatever I want.
10: I got a new single coming out. You think ChatGPT is not going to make my video? I can't afford anything else.
13: Come on.
10: Yeah.
13: Give me a break.
10: You know what? It's just like everything in this company. That's how it's going to be for about 10 minutes.
13: And they'll realize they're wrong.
10: And then they're going to go, we never said completely human. Well, we don't like humans. We fire humans.
14: Yeah, we fired humans. So any human that would be in charge of enforcing any of these weird policies has been fired.
10: Has anybody talked to Musk lately?
13: I honestly haven't wanted to talk to him since Password on Tuesday.
10: Okay,
14: yeah,
10: good.
14: That was horrible.
10: I'm
14: horrible.
10: Glad that he came in because after I saw the thing release about how many millions our stock was up. How great the company was doing. Sure. I was like, somebody check on Musk.
13: Well, so, again, Musk is a class act, right? And when somebody gets let go, normally it's like, well, they're never allowed in the building again because you're worried that they're going to get in here and just, you know, burn bridges, right?
10: Or burn the building down.
13: I thought Musk had a very smart, very, very subtle shot on Tuesday when he came in and played Password. Anybody else catch it? Zach, do you know what I'm talking about?
14: No.
10: I hear it.
13: They were like, hey, Musk, great to see you. And he goes, yeah, place looks great. Place looks great. And, of course, he was referencing the renovation all the money that we have spent to make this place look fantastic.
10: Yeah.
13: I'm like, yep, well done, Musk. You're right.
10: It looks
13: this place looks great.
10: Looks like a mental health ward.
13: Yeah, it's definitely a mental hospital.
10: Yeah, right.
13: It is. The walls are the whitest walls you have ever seen, to the point where you come around the corner, it kind of shocks you how bright the hallway is. Not because of the light, just because of the paint. It's insane. Well, and we're all going insane, so that hallway is going
14: to
13: help.
14: Why do we have to have, the brightest lights ever in the ceiling, but then they have these lights fixtures on the wall that they put in that add even more light to the light that, like you said, it is a mental institution here that we...
10: Yeah. I think that they are, but here's what I do know. The people actually putting this place together are amazing. I love watching the renovation happening. I just think they must be looking at the designs going, who did this? PA? Where's his hat?
13: The hat room is the third stall on the left if you go down this far hallway.
10: I'm so glad you told me he was looking for his hat because he just disappeared. And I could tell Ben and Pete didn't know what was going on.
14: he was looking for a hat that Kevin, because they were talking about Stefanski and the Atlanta Falcons.
10: Yeah.
14: And he's like, hold on one second, I got to show you something. And what he was going to show was a hat, the Cleveland Browns hat that Stefanski gave him, and he couldn't even find it.
10: And it was a Cleveland Browns hat, by the way. Yeah, like, not a Falcons hat. Yeah. All the gummies in the world can't get Musselman.
14: Are these walls cushioned?
13: These ones are slightly. I'm sure the carpet gives you a little bit of a bounce. Yeah. Man,
10: don't you wish, the other day? I was thinking about this the other day. I was giving my speech at the Ryan Company's people and meeting people who actually do like... Oh, no, I went to Ziegler Cat the other day and where they refurbish all these giant mining trucks and stuff like that. And I was thinking, thank God there's a career that I found where basically making fun of sauce is a career. Because I can't do anything else.
13: No, I know.
10: I can't fix things.
13: Nope.
10: I mean, sometimes I get things right. But right now, my van that I drive for my gigs, the hood won't shut. I might as well sell it.
13: Sure.
10: I can't find my hat.
13: Yep. I have a smoke detector that just died after like 11 years or whatever. So I took it off.
10: Yep.
13: And then I bought a new one. And then I realized the mount for the new smoke detector isn't quite the same as the last one. I'm like, I know how to put a battery in, or a sauce would say, take it apart.
10: Right.
13: I know how to change the battery.
10: Yep.
13: But I'm like, what do I do if the mount's different?
10: Yeah.
13: I have no idea what to do.
10: Oh, it's over.
13: No idea.
10: And if you try to do it yourself, by the way, you will get dust in your eyes.
13: Yeah, that's why I'm just going to call Holly, ask Randy, and go, do you want to install like six different smoke detectors? Because it's not worth the stress.
10: No.
13: I'd rather go look for my hat.
10: Yeah.
14: Well, just use AI, but the right one.
13: Man.
14: The right one.
10: Yeah. Yeah, I don't know, man.
14: We got training, by the way, coming up. Required training.
13: Yeah, I'm not doing that. My buddy Loki. It sounds like I'm making it up. My buddy Loki told me the other day about the AI service Claude. Have you guys used Claude?
10: I know of it. I haven't used it.
13: Outstanding. I'm late to the party on Claude.
14: Really?
13: Yep.
10: I have it on my phone.
13: I'm just using the free version. I guess if you use the paid version, it's even better. Which I assume that goes for almost all of them. So super late to the party. I've been using ChatGPT and Gemini and. What else do I dabble with? But not,
14: Grok.
13: I have used Grok, but not really anymore. It's not, I don't know. I'm not a huge fan.
10: I don't know why I'm like this, but if I find one that works for me, I never use anything else.
13: Yeah, you should try Claude. Give Claude a shot.
10: I've got it on my phone. I just haven't tried it yet. I don't know. Mm. Like, it's the same all the way back to, like, Twitter. I know it's X now. I know that people have moved on from that, and there's many reasons to, but I ain't got time to learn anything else.
13: Sure.
10: I got to find my hat. Oh, this place is crazy.
13: It really is.
10: These people are nuts. They're all crazy. And was there a moment when you thought you'd have no one available for the show before the show started?
14: Well, Pete joined literally as the... I mean, Trent Tuckered it. He just joined right as the show started.
10: Yeah!
14: PA was very much getting ready to do it on his own to start, because Ben Lieber, his kid, had a rain delay yesterday, so he joined way late. So at one point, it was looking like it was going to be just PA on his own, and that would have been...
13: Can't miss radio.
14: Correct.
10: Because I don't know how many times I can hear, that'll be fun. What? That'll be fun. Please.
13: But you know what's funny is when you were saying, like... Lack of prep. I'm like, well, first of all, it's a schedule release. I don't know how you can be super prepped unless you get the schedule way, way ahead of time. But when you said Sauce's level of prep, I'm like, Lieber's a hard worker. Yeah. Pete or PA? What? Yeah. I'm like, flipping a car. I wasn't sure. I knew it wasn't Lieber. I knew you guys weren't ripping Lieber. Can't be Ben.
6: No.
13: Can't be Ben.
6: No.
13: Can't be Ben.
14: And to be fair, PA did have like handwritten stuff down on the opponents and everything. But like we were talking, he just didn't seem to know what mediums we were using to broadcast.
10: And by mediums, I mean people who can see the future. Yes.
6: No, honestly, I was late to the party because I was at a Don Smith Meyer released his book last night, so there was a book thing. And so I was running late, and I tuned in. I'm like, what the hell is going on? I loved it. It's the most fun I've listened to the radio in a long time. It was great.
14: Off the air, he joined, you know, before, and I complimented because of his background, like in his living room, he had these two purple lights, and I'm like, this is very nice. You know, it's very nice. You have, you know, themed lighting for the show, whatever. And he goes, watch this. And he gets up and he goes and he turns off all the other lights in the background. He goes, what do you think of that? I'm like, it's great. Thank you.
6: Watch this. Wow.
13: Hey, maybe the stream meant the most. You never know.
6: Maybe it did.
13: Maybe it did.
6: I don't know.
13: You know what? When did they change? When did the NFL change the rule that you don't have to have a Thursday game?
6: I think that I don't know. I don't even know if it's a rule. I
13: didn't it used to be where all teams had to play one Thursday nighter a year just for fairness.
6: I don't think they announced that is what I mean.
13: Okay, because obviously that's not the case now. There's five teams that don't have any primetime games.
6: Were you shocked by how many we have? We have four or five, right?
13: We have one, two, three, four. I think we have four.
6: Right, and depending on how the schedule looks at the end of the year, obviously.
13: Right, that could change as well, right? Because we have a Monday nighter against Buffalo, the Sunday nighter in Mexico City against the Niners, a Thursday nighter against Diana Rossini, Sunday night football against the Lions, and then, like you said, there's a couple of games at the end that are TBD. So, yeah, four.
6: Dude, it's a fun schedule. I mean, it's going to be hot in Tampa, and it could be cold in New York City, but other than that, we got really lucky again with the schedule as far as the traveling goes.
13: And back-to-back Packers-Bears to start the season.
6: How about that?
13: Right into the belly of the beast.
6: A home game against the Pack and then an away game against Chicago. It'll be hot in Chicago, probably. And then at Tampa Bay.
14: That'll be hot.
6: Through the whole thing.
14: Mid-September in Tampa.
6: Oof, yeah, geez. I know. Yeah.
13: Gutter Helmet and GutterHelmetMN.com bring you the first segment of the Power 2 Morning Show. 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

0: them. So it does feel like the series is over, but it's not.
1: Yeah.
0: We'll see. 8:30 tonight, game six.
2: They don't show up. The Wolves don't seem to show up till their backs are really fully against the wall.
0: And here they are.
1: Yeah.
0: So.
1: Yep. Yeah.
2: And they won't show up till like the fourth quarter even tonight until they're down like 20, and then they'll come roaring back, which is exactly what they did against the Nuggets a couple years ago. It'll be fine. They'll make it.
0: Man, we talked about this when you were in Denver, Zachary. The Vegas Golden Knights locked it up last night.
2: Yeah.
0: So if the Wild had just held on to that 3-goal lead, they win game five, find a way to take care of business at home in game six, shock the world in game seven, and come back from 3-1 and beat the Colorado Avalanche, it would have been Vegas and the Minnesota Wild in the Western Conference Finals.
2: Mm-hmm.
0: And there would have been a lot of flights over the next 2 weeks, power trip back and forth. I think we should have just stayed in Vegas because, again, when the Wild come back to Minnesota, somebody has to be in Vegas to get the vibe of the Golden Knights, keep an eye on what they're saying, what their fans are doing, and I think that would have been the goal and the job of the Power Trip Morning Show.
2: Mm-hmm.
0: 2 weeks in Vegas to cover the series.
1: I talked to our beloved good friend Brian Harper yesterday, and as we were talking about after the show, Corey, and how about him going out there, and now they're going to the
0: Western Conference Finals,
1: and he said it's a hell of a lot of work. I don't know exactly what his role is. He obviously did stadium ops stuff for the Vikings when he worked here, and he's great at his job.
0: Yeah, he's great.
1: But he goes out there. The season was obviously moving already when he got there, and it sounds like he's just had his foot to the floor since. And now the season will go till December because they may go to the Stanley Cup Finals, right? Just I can't imagine moving into a job and then going nonstop and never having a moment to take a deep breath. But, whew, that's a busy city, and man.
2: You don't think about the fact that, I mean, again, not to say that, you know, it's obviously a ton of work, but even like including away games, but just home games alone, you're 8 or 9 home games a season. And then now you go to a team where you're, 42 regular season games.
1: That's a great point. Yeah.
2: And now they've played how many more postseason? That's
0: how much you've been to a Golden Knights game, right?
2: Yeah.
0: How much do they lean on celebrities?
2: A little bit, like in their intro video, like they've seen like Celine Dion and the Killers, and like a lot of like the either if you're having a residency or if you're a locals. Vegas Penn and Teller, I think were in one of them. So like they do a lot of Carrot Top videos. Carrot Top's
0: Blue
2: a
0: Man
2: huge
0: Group.
2: Golden. Haven't seen them because I don't think they speak, so I don't think it would be kind of weird to have them in the video, I guess. But and then obviously when they're there, like actually Five Finger Death Punch.
0: He's a Vegas guy.
1: Hey, dude, that's the guy I was telling you guys about that I met at the Metallica show. Best guy ever.
2: Mm-hmm. So they do lean into it a lot as part of everything else. I mean, they lean into the
0: Donnie and Marie Osmond.
2: When they score and they do like the goal announcement, whatever, like here we have like an organ that plays that, it's like, score, whatever. There, they'd say full-blown slot machine jackpot sound, which is brilliant.
1: God, I would have to leave.
2: Yeah.
1: Why do I have an erection?
2: Well, you're literally two blocks away from Park MGM or New York, or other options there. So
0: it's subliminal advertising. It's basically Bruce, saying as soon as this game's over, get back out there and start gambling.
2: Right.
1: And it's Bruce Cusick doing their Adam Abrams bit, right?
2: Yep, one of us.
1: Yeah.
2: And he does incredible. I mean, that whole staff, that whole team of game ops people. I mean, you don't have to like hockey to go to one of those games. So it's fun.
1: Yeah.
0: Could have been us. Could have been 2 weeks in Vegas.
1: Yeah.
0: Just like Katy Perry used to sing about.
1: I don't think I'd live. I don't think I'd make. And plus, I mean, what am I going to do? I can't go in casinos. I just wave at them. So.
0: What's the longest run you've ever had in Vegas? Longest stretch of consecutive days?
1: Not much. Like 4 or 5 days.
2: Well, I did 2 back-to-back weekends with like 2 days. I think 2 days in between. So I did like Thursday through Monday. And then came back Wednesday through Saturday or something like that.
0: Jeez.
2: So that was a lot.
1: I'll tell you, man, back when Moonshine was on the road that long, Vegas was so dirty, man. When the Planet Hollywood was still Aladdin, and the gigs we were playing were off the strip at a bar right beside a strip club, but they put us up at the Aladdin.

0: and Elvis was everywhere, and they were trying to hand you hooker cards every three steps. The buffets were $2. I mean, it's just like it's a different city.
1: Yeah, I'm not anti-Elvis.
0: Yeah.
1: But I'm definitely not pro-Elvis.
0: Yeah,
1: but
0: right,
1: as a guy that's super pro-Vegas, I'm glad the Elvis era is over.
0: It's so crazy how big a deal it was.
1: It was
0: now
1: the entire identity.
0: That's it.
1: It was their identity.
0: Yeah.
1: It was buffets and Elvis.
0: That's it.
1: And showgirls, right? Like, not the movie, just the concept of Vegas showgirls. Now it's like, that's not even a thing.
0: No.
1: None of it is. Now it's just, you know, five-star restaurants and weed.
0: Yeah.
1: That just nods his head.
0: Yeah.
1: Go on.
0: Speaking of that, so the Viking schedule we're talking about, you know?
1: Yeah.
0: I don't know if they ever got to it, because I don't know if he ever found his Broncos hat, but one of our preseason games, we go to New York. That'll be the first preseason game. And the last preseason game, so we go New York at New York, home versus the Ravens, and then at Denver.
2: There we go.
0: For the third preseason game. And I would guess that'll probably be the 29th. And of course...
1: So that's August 29th?
0: August 29th, yeah.
1: Hang on, hold please. Hold please, hang on, give me a second. Let me help you a little bit here.
0: Thank you. Take your time. We're good.
1: August 21st?
0: I believe August 29th.
1: August 29th.
0: Yeah.
1: Scroll down.
0: Please don't say that looks like fun.
1: No, you're missing everything. Red Rocks has John Fogerty the 31st.
0: Oh, I go see that.
1: That's the 31st, though. That's Monday, the 31st. The 29th is Yoga on the Rocks at 7 a.m., but it doesn't look like they have a show that night.
0: Well, damn.
1: So no Red Rocks overlap. Unless something changes, maybe they...
0: Yeah, who knows?
1: I don't know. You could do yoga in the morning and have a show later that night, but they don't have anything booked yet for Saturday, August 29th. But again, the game would be that night.
0: Right.
1: So I don't know.
0: Yeah. So yeah.
1: Goose is there the night before.
0: Yeah. Goose. That's that. Have you heard those guys yet?
1: Is geese and goose different?
0: Oh, wait. Yeah.
1: Canadian...
0: Oh, my God, I think you're right. I've heard of geese. Maybe I haven't heard of goose.
1: Yeah, I don't know what goose is.
0: You're right.
1: I've heard of geese.
0: Geese rocks.
1: Five Finger Death Punch is at Red Rocks on September 8th, but now this has nothing to do with the Vikings.
0: No, you're right. Sorry. Anyway.
1: Dude, how about this?
0: Two different bands.
1: How about this for you? You could go see Five Finger Death Punch Tuesday, September 8th, and then Brandi Carlile back-to-back on the 11th and 12th.
0: Man, who she got with her, does it say?
1: Steven Wilson Jr.
0: Are you kidding me?
2: Oh, my God.
1: Not kidding.
0: Whoa!
2: Oh, my God, actually.
1: That's actually three straight days. Friday, Saturday, and Sunday, September 11th, 12th, and 13th. Three straight nights at Red Rocks for those two.
0: Oh, that would be awesome. Those guys together would be almost too much emotion for one night. I'm not sure I could handle it.
2: A lot of crying.
0: Yeah.
1: God, in that freaking venue.
0: I booked a really big show yesterday I'm very excited about. For my own band, for CHB. We're getting things moving again because I'm going to have a new record. Anyway, it doesn't matter. But I booked one big show that I'm super excited about. And I was like talking to Sarah Jane about it. And she's like, you know, there's a chance there might be like a Vikings preseason game. I said, no, come on. It's a one out of a million chance. Of course, it's the first preseason game at the New York Giants.
1: Of course.
0: Of course. It's the 15th. So, looks like Nordo's going to New York if he wants to.
1: But, New York City?
0: Yeah. That's a big old stadium right there, boy. I tell you what.
1: Man.
0: It's nowhere near New York. At Green Bay. No, at home against Green Bay, then at Chicago, then at Tampa. And by the way, you guys remember Garage Guy?
1: Of course.
0: He lives down in Tampa now. He said very, very hot and rainy in that time of year in Tampa.
2: There could be a hurricane.
0: Yeah. Yeah.
1: Yeah, they don't know what's going to hit them.
0: He said tickets are $300 as of right now. There's a lot of Viking fans in that area.
1: Jeez.
0: Yeah. You said they like Kip Dynamite.
1: Jeez.
0: How about week six bye? That's very early.
1: There were a handful of people that commented on the AI-generated schedule release saying that Tommy should have been the week six bye.
0: Oh, my gosh. I wish I'd thought of that. Son of a bitch. How do I?
1: Just a picture of Tommy saying bye week.
0: Oh, stop.
1: Oh, man. If you would have used Copilot, they would have come up with that joke
0: right.
1: for you. But you use ChatGPT like one of those, you know, Cumulus or Odyssey people. iHeart uses Copilot.
0: Man.
1: Gah. Front page sports in a second. 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
14: From the KFGO News Center, I'm Ryan Janke. Minnesota House Republicans are calling for the removal of a Democratic lawmaker as tax chair after she apparently told another lawmaker to go kill himself. It came after Democrats were unable to bring a gun violence package to the floor for a vote. Aisha Gomez of Minneapolis can be seen on video yelling at Republican Elliot Engen of Lino Lakes. Engen later confirmed that multiple Democrats told him to shoot himself. A motorcycle rider is jailed in Jamestown after fleeing a traffic stop and hitting 115 miles an hour on I-94 before turning and crashing on a gravel road. 30-year-old Austin Peterson of Jamestown was checked out at the hospital and then booked into jail. A constitutional proposal to pay for school lunches will appear on the North Dakota ballot in November. Secretary of State Michael Howe reviewed the petition submitted to his office last month and accepted nearly 50,000 of the more than 57,000 signatures submitted. The question needed more than 31,000 signatures to get on the ballot. From the KFGO News Center, I'm Ryan Janky.
1: The seven-way tie at the top of the PGA is the most they've had at the top of a leaderboard tied since 1969, when nine guys were tied at the top. This is seven, so most since 1969. But what's even crazier, for as dominant as Scheffler is, this is the first time he has ever led or co-led after one round of a major.
2: Wow.
1: Doesn't that seem impossible?
2: Yeah.
1: Right, majors that he's lost, but still had a first-round lead, that's never happened. Majors that he has won, he has not ever shared or had the outright lead after round one of a major. He has now. That's nuts. So, none of the other six, though, that are tied with him are power trip bet people.
0: Well, I thought Justin Thomas was doing well.
1: He is. No, there's like Shoffley's like one back. My guy's two back. I think you're one or two back. There's a lot of guys that are right in the mix. Good. But the six guys that are tied with Scheffler at -3, none of them are people that we have.
2: Yeah, it's
1: so the ghost is in the lead.
2: It's not just the seven, eight people are tied for first. It's the fact that like Hawks guy Justin Thomas is two shots back and he's tied for 15th already.
1: Right.
2: And then one shot behind him, and it goes down to 34. Like, that is a log jam. Anybody's in it, except for maybe
1: DeChambeau.
2: Mark Parrish and Tommy. They are Scotty fans the rest of the way.
1: Yep. Yeah, Rory and DeChambeau off to really, really rough starts. Specifically Bryson, right?
2: Mm-hmm.
1: Bryson's hitting stairs. And I don't mean, like, running stairs for exercise. Rough day for him.
2: Long gazes.
1: Excuse me?
2: Oh. Said stairs.
1: Spurs at Wolves tonight, 8:30, game six on DraftKings. The Spurs are 4.5-point favorites. San Antonio leads that series 3-2. If the Wolves lose tonight, they are done. If they win tonight, we force a game seven in San Antonio.
0: Hmm. Place to be rocking, right?
1: Should be.
0: Should be fun.
1: Should be. If Sauce was here, and he's not wrong, he would say something like this, that, you know, if they lose tonight, I do think this is the last look at this group. And I don't mean they're going to gut it from top to bottom, like it's going to be Ant and no one else, like he suggested on Twitter within the last week. But I do think that there's going to be significant change. If this doesn't work, you can't run it back with the same group again, like we did last year.
0: Yeah.
1: So.
0: Yeah, I'm afraid. I know Ant is young, but isn't it a worry, like if a team goes to the Western Conference Final twice and doesn't win a championship and that you kind of miss your window?
1: Luckily, he's young enough where the window's not over for Ant.
0: Yeah.
1: But the problem is you have the Spurs and the Thunder in your conference for the next decade.
0: Yeah.
1: So Wemby's going nowhere. The Thunder have the 12th pick in the draft, and they're already absolutely stacked and loaded. So they're only going to get better. The Spurs are only going to get better. I think we have to beg and hope we go into the Eastern Conference in the next couple of years.
0: You know basketball.
1: Not really.
0: Well, you do more than me. Bro had Sam on the other day. What's his name? Sam used to be a Timberwolf.
1: Mitchell.
0: Yeah, had Sam Mitchell on. And they were talking about how Wemby's great, and he's, you know, tall and skinny, and he's kind of unlike anybody we've ever seen before. But back in the day, they would have beat the piss out of him.
1: Yep.
0: Do you buy that?
1: Yeah, that's probably true. But again, the game's changed, and now Can basically do anything he wants. And again, I don't know how anybody can stop him if he's on his game.
0: Right.
1: Even in game one, when the Wolves stole it and Wemby had, what was it, 12 blocks or whatever. What was he, 0 for 8 from 3 or something? Yeah. You can't block his shot if he doesn't want you to. Yeah. And that's a problem.
0: That, yeah, right.
1: How do you, unless you grab a broom and just have some assistant coach holding up a broom, how do you practice against a guy with that wingspan?
0: I don't know.
1: Maybe you do. I wonder if they actually do that. Do they actually use brooms or something like a broom?
2: That's a good point, yeah.
0: Probably.
1: You have to have some kind of giant arm in front of you that isn't just, you know, one of your teammates. You got to have some kind of prop to show how high you have to shoot over. What a freak.
0: Unreal. It's a big dude, man.
1: Yeah, I don't know. They probably would beat him up a little bit.
0: Charles Barkley backed that ace up right into him.
1: Yeah, but then the flip side is the truth. Is if those old school bruiser guys that weren't super, super, super athletic, but they were just, you know, disciplined and skilled and just thicker, I think Wemby would run circles around those guys.
0: Sure.
1: Because he's faster and more athletic. So you could go, throw this guy in the game 30 years ago and he gets beat up. I would say throw those guys in this game and they're going to get gassed.
0: Right. Yeah.
1: It goes both ways. It's like Tommy's bye week.
0: Yeah. Oh, I can't believe I missed that opportunity.
1: The Vikings schedule is out.
0: Yes.
1: You can see it everywhere, including KFAN.com, Vikings.com, ESPN.com. But again, I would argue the headline is that we open hosting the Packers 3:25 week one.
0: Mm-hmm.
1: Pretty interesting.
0: Yeah.
1: We have, like we mentioned earlier, a Monday nighter against Buffalo, a Sunday nighter against the Niners, Thursday nighter against the Patriots, and a Sunday nighter against the Lions. So as it stands now, I think the way you worded it, Chris, is right. I'm a little surprised late season they're so interested in the Vikings.
0: Yeah.
1: Because I would think that the story would be more Kyler Murray early in the season. Like, if we're going to show the Vikings nationally... And Justin Jefferson's always going to be a draw. But if we're going to show the Vikings or showcase the Vikings on a national level, I'm a little surprised they didn't lean in early just in case this thing goes south, in case Murray's not good or McCarthy's not good. But our primetime games are week 9, 11, 14, and 15.
0: Yeah.
1: That's we're talking October and November and beyond.
0: They're thinking we're going to be a factor, that's awesome.
1: Or we're getting flexed out.
0: That could be too. You're right. That's true. Yeah. At New Orleans, Cor.
1: Yeah, not France. Right. Unfortunately, we're not going to France.
0: But at New Orleans.
1: That's party time.
0: Would you encourage our Power Trip listeners if they were going to take a road trip to go to New Orleans?
1: I will stand by with what I have always said. No, I haven't been there in a long time. It's been a decade plus. But the 4 or 5 times I've been there, I would never want to live there, ever. Nightmare.
0: Yeah.
1: But for a 48-hour party town, I don't know if there's a better town in the country than New Orleans, because Bourbon Street is an absolute party. Right. If you are a female, I wouldn't go within 3 states of New Orleans, Louisiana.
0: Right. Right.
1: It's an absolute nightmare for females.
0: Right.
1: At least it was. I don't think it's changed much, but I haven't been there in a while. Yeah,
0: I'm not sure it improved. I'm with you.
1: But God, is that town fun.
0: It's fun.
1: And you don't have to like jazz. It's the same thing people tell me about Nashville. I don't like country music, but I still love the idea of every other bar being live music and just going for it. It's weird when you're walking down Bourbon Street and the jazz is coming out of a bar and you're like, I think that kind of kicks ass.
0: I hate jazz.
1: Yeah,
0: I know, right. I'm with you, yeah.
1: Just makes it fun.
0: If you're looking at the schedule and you're not going to go to Mexico City, and obviously outside of the 3 teams we play every year.
1: Yep.
0: If you don't mind the heat, I'd go to Tampa Bay because I love the atmosphere of that stadium and the fact that there's a pirate ship there and they fire a cannon every time they score a touchdown. It's pretty cool.
1: It's like Treasure Island in Vegas back in the day.
0: That's pretty cool. I would go to Tampa or I'd go to New England for a Thursday night game. I'll say this. If you love football for football, go to the New England game. That's a cool stadium. It's a city unto itself in the middle of nowhere. That's a fun atmosphere, and Thursday night football in New England will be huge.
1: You've been in New Orleans multiple times. Uh-huh. What would you suggest in terms of people visiting New Orleans?
0: It's unless you're a Tommy Olsen style party animal, I wouldn't do it.
1: Fair.
0: You
1: definitely have to be willing to party.
0: Yeah, the stadiums is for me. It'll always be a graveyard. I'm not a fan of that stadium at all. The atmosphere is not great, but if you want to party, That's a party town.
1: Very few cities better in this country than New Orleans. Right. Zach, your hand was half up.
2: It was not up at all.
1: Oh, I thought you raised your hand. I thought you were going to say something about party town.
0: You gotta be careful over there.
1: It's you were just messing with your cord.
0: It's like you're at an auction. If you raise your hand, you are bidding. You gotta be careful.
1: And I was trying to figure out what part of that sentence you were going to ask if Hawk would bang.
0: Yeah,
1: we didn't mention
0: anybody. I don't remember. No, yeah, right.
2: Anybody on Bourbon Street.
1: Almost all of them. That's part of the problem.
0: You got to be careful, but sure. I would definitely, even though it's a preseason game, and who cares about preseason? Denver's, one of the top on the list there.
2: That stadium before they move, too. Mile High is awesome.
0: That is one thing that I'm sad about, is we don't get to play Buffalo at their new stadium, where that's a home game for us this year. I'd like to see that new stadium.
1: It might be a while before we're there.
0: Yeah, for sure.
1: All right. Let's do What Really Matters after this. No Mr. Z this week. It sounds like there's almost nothing coming out, so we'll talk to him next Friday. Mm-hmm. But we'll do What Really Matters after this. Scores and stats around the world of sports. This is the Power 2 Morning Show on The Fan.
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9: It's 2 weeks from today.
0: That's right.
9: But we will be there 2 weeks from last night. Doing the parlay lounge bit, a bunch of games, a bunch of prizes, but the broadcast 2 weeks from right now. And the first initials major of the year. We'll be halfway through round one.
0: Yeah.
9: This time, 2 weeks from now.
0: Yeah. Man, can't wait. Time flies, doesn't it?
9: It sure does.
0: Doesn't it? I mean, it's the 15th day of May, and I was looking at the Viking schedule. I'm thinking about Border Battle 1, Week 1, Green Bay, 3:25 start at U.S. Bank Stadium. It's the 13th of September. It's not that far away.
9: No.
0: It's almost football season again. Cripes.
9: Yep, time flies.
0: It does, and so does the Power Trip Morning Show. That's why we got to get right into
9: What Really Matters. What Really Matters, right. 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
0: Let's go.
9: The Minnesota Twins won 9-1 over the Marlins. Zebby Matthews, 7 innings, 4 hits, no runs, 5 strikeouts. Look it up on your phone. That was his season debut. Good start for Zebby Matthews.
0: It's a great name.
9: Sure is.
0: That's a baseball-sounding name.
9: It sounds like a baseball name, though, from the 1920s,
0: for
9: right?
0: For sure, yeah, yeah.
9: Right. Zebby Matthews. The Twins have won 4 of 5, and they have won back-to-back series for the first time in a long time. They beat Cleveland and Miami now. So up next, the Drunken Sconnies. Friday, Saturday, Sunday, starting tonight, 6:10, Joe Ryan. 6 more home games in this 9-game homestand. But nice. The Drunken Sconnies this weekend. But what really matters is this.
0: Research shows infants who live with dogs at 3 months of age are 90% less likely to develop a food allergy. I don't know.
9: What a ride that sentence
0: was. I know.
9: 90% less likely to develop, a food allergy.
0: Yeah, right.
9: Yeah. You guys allergic to anything? Because I'm only allergic to one thing.
0: Strangely enough, lettuce and what are those things guacamoles are made of?
9: Avocados.
0: Those two things.
9: Interesting.
0: Yeah. And it's not like I'm allergic. I have a food allergy, I guess. Mm. So I know it's the same thing, but different. You get my point.
9: I just have one. Cable and television wires. Zach, you?
2: No.
9: How did he word it? He said, what did he say? Cable and something wires?
2: Camera wires.
9: Camera wires. Yeah, there you go. Damn it. That would have been better. No allergies?
2: I don't think so. I hope not. Like, I have thought about the people who are allergic to, like, peanut butter and stuff. That would suck.
0: That's tough, man.
9: Yeah, my youngest kiddo's best friend, Emma, has a severe peanut allergy. So we have to, like, you know, every time she comes over, it's like, did anybody have peanut butter? Did anybody have peanut? Did anybody have... So we have to, you know, basically go top to bottom. Because she's nice. We don't want her to have a terrible reaction.
2: She's got an EpiPen, right?
9: She sure does.
2: It's just...
9: She does. Yeah, I don't want to stab her.
0: No, she don't want to get stabbed.
9: No, we're not stabbing Emma.
0: No. Man, you think... it's like... That's got to be... I feel bad for her, you know? Not only because it's scary, but also because that has to happen every time she goes over to a friend's house. You know what I mean?
9: Yeah.
0: Poor thing. She'll be all right.
9: How about our friend Kelsey Cook, though, right? She's talked about over the years that she... Like, as an adult now, like, aren't they kind of curing people? Like, they do some kind of, you know, slow-term exposure thing where you eventually kind of get exposed to it and then start battling it, and then they give you stuff. I think she can have peanut butter now or something. Didn't she talk about this?
2: They got her a dog. Apparently, that's all you need is a dog. And
9: when she's 3 months old.
2: I don't understand how that works still.
9: I don't know.
0: I don't know. I guess they expose you to all kinds of things. I don't know.
2: Oh, man. Ugh.
0: Yeah, I don't know.
9: Who knows? All right, my turn?
0: Yeah.
9: Let's see here. The Minnesota Lynx won 90-86 over the Dallas Wings. Paige Becker's 27 points for Dallas, but our number two overall pick, Olivia Miles, had 15. The Lynx host Chicago, 6 o'clock on Sunday, but the Lynx now 2-1 in this young season. So the last two number one picks, right? Paige Beckers and AZ Fudd go down to the Minnesota Lynx. Boom. We got them.
0: Yeah.
9: What really matters, though, is this.
0: The name Khaleesi has been in the top 1,000 list of popular names for newborns since 2014.
9: That's insane.
0: Khaleesi.
2: Yeah. I'm more of a Polymarket guy, but...
0: I like ChatGPT. Is that what we're talking about?
9: Name my kid DraftKings. The Montreal Canadiens won 6-3 over the Sabres. Our guy Jason Zucker got him on the board first. The Sabres were up 1-0. But much like the Wild, the Sabres had a 3-2 lead. But then, much like the Wild, gave up a string of four consecutive goals. Just like the Avs scored four straight against us, the Montreal Canadiens scored four straight and won the game. 6-3.
2: Yeah, damn it. Tough.
9: So Montreal leads the series 3-2.
0: Yeah.
2: Bummer.
0: That's an old school series, though, right? Montreal versus Buffalo. That's pretty cool, man. Is Buffalo original six or whatever?
2: I don't believe so, no.
0: Okay. Never mind that.
2: But still, feels still old school. Yeah, and right. Sabres are a classic hockey organization. And they're the Eastern Minnesota sports city, basically.
9: Right. Can't win.
2: So I always root for Buffalo because if we can't do it, maybe they can.
9: But what really matters is this.
0: The U.S. Army had a Camel Corps from 1850s.
2: Isn't that what they called you in high school?
0: Drinks a lot of water. Can walk for a very long
9: time. I just smoked a lot of cigarettes.
0: Camel Corps from 1856 to 1866. For crossing the southwestern U.S., while successful, it was abandoned due to the Civil War, but they used the camels as part of their Camel Corps.
9: Man, you go back over the course of human history, every animal has been at least brainstormed. Like, how can we use these sons of bitches, right? We hear about, like, dolphins that will, like, do underwater bomb searching missions and things like that, right? Elephants over mountains, obviously horses, camels. We just like, how can we have them die but not us?
0: Yeah.
9: Carrier pigeons.
0: Crawl inside dogs. It when it's cold outside.
9: Sure. Tauntauns.
0: Yeah.
9: Lots of ways to kill animals and not kill people. The Seattle Seahawks will kick off the 2026 NFL season. They are at the Dianera Seahawks. Actually, the Patriots are at the Dianera Seahawks. Week one, that is the first game of the season. So, ProFootballTalk.com has a story about whether or not Do you guys believe the Diana Rossini story will be out in full before week one? Because what Mike Florio was suggesting is, what a week for her to tell her story, if she wants to. Like, if she comes out next week and does an exclusive with somebody and walks through that, then maybe the story not goes away, but mostly goes away by September. But what if she doesn't? What if the whole summer it's just lingering and then the NFL season kicks off and that's still hanging over everybody's head? I can't wait to see what happens with that. That's week one. Prime time.
2: It's a big spotlight.
9: It is a big spotlight.
2: For able to be in. And
9: so, but I guess what he was kind of asking, what Florio was kind of asking is it better or worse for the NFL if all eyes are on that part of it? Like, would the NFL rather have it be squashed and have it be, you know, kind of out and over in the next couple of weeks? Or is it better if it just lingers all summer long and then the week of, it's like some explosive exclusive?
0: I
9: believe he suggested that Diana sit down with like Oprah, but it doesn't matter who she sits down with. She could go on any podcast in the world. And if it's that week, how explosive that could be if it's week one.
0: I would love to invite her on the Power Trip.
9: Power Trip Morning Show is absolutely a spot she could do it. We have a standalone initials game podcast. If she wants to do some kind of an initials game and then also talk about that, we could do that exclusively on the iHeartRadio app.
2: What about Meat Sauce and Monty? Do you think she'd go on that?
9: That's no longer with us.
0: No? Twin Cities Live?
2: Ooh.
9: Fan Outdoors?
0: I don't know if she wants to talk to Ben at this point. I'm not sure any women do.
9: Diana is in the age where she's probably going through perimenopause.
0: Well, how dare you go there?
9: So she's probably not a fan of Ben. Either way. Do you guys think the NFL wants it to go away, or do you think secretly they love that it's going to be a giant deal?
0: I don't know, man. I guess. These days they probably don't care much, honestly. They probably don't. You're right. I tell you, it's an interesting decision for her, though, don't you think? Because what does she want the rest of her career to look like? Does she want to be defined by this? Does she want to start work right away and move on and get away from it? I would be interested to see what do you call those PR teams that help you with your nightmares?
9: Spin doctors.
0: Yeah.
9: Or damage control.
0: Damage control.
9: Yep.
0: I'd be interested to see what a damage control person would tell her to do. Do you get it done and get it out of the way and try to move on with your career? Or do you try to take advantage of the spotlight because your career is over?
9: I think her career, as we know it, is over. It's just in terms of what she pivots to.
0: Right.
9: I don't think she can ever outrun this now. Now it's just, how does she make a living and how does she have purpose the rest of her life? Because I don't think she's ever going to be a traditional sports journalist again.
2: Yes.
9: But the difference is, the traditional is the key word, because whether it's NFL Network or ESPN or The Athletic or whatever, you know, she was working for The Athletic. The beauty of modern journalism or reporting is just, you can go on your own. You can have your own podcast, your own website, your own Instagram account. You can make your own money without another entity. So I think her traditional journalism career is completely over. Anybody disagree with that?
0: Well, I do not, but I do think it's odd that is true. And I'm not like, nothing happened to him or what, you know, we've all had that argument. We all know that. But I'll be honest with you, it doesn't affect her ability to tell me who's starting a quarterback for the Patriots. You know, you know what I mean? She can still report on the NFL. If she had an affair or not, I don't know.
9: Right. The conflict of interest is real.
0: Right.
9: But also, I'll stand by what I said when this story first came out. I know what I'm about to say is wrong. I was a journalism major. I know this is stupid, but I don't even really care. It does feel different when it's sports compared to actual news.
0: Right.
9: And I know the line sometimes blurs, because sometimes sports ends up being real life stuff with domestic violence or drug abuse or whatever. But like 9 times out of 10, it's the toy department for a reason. So does it really matter if she found out that they were trading a 3rd round pick? Not really in the big scheme of things. But if you're working for the New York Times, yeah, it matters. Yeah. They have journalistic integrity and standards. But if you're on your own, if you're freelancing it, you have no one to answer to but yourself. Right. No one's stopping her from freelance reporting on the NFL.
2: No.
9: She could do that all she wants. If the teams give her access.
0: I've got an idea for her, but
9: that's dangerous at this point.
0: I know. I have an idea for her. I don't want it to sound belittling, though. So please understand. I hate that this would have to be what she might have to do. But imagine she started her own OnlyFans and she reported the news nude.
9: Yeah, you don't want to.
0: I don't want to belittle her, but think about it. You got to pivot.
9: I'm glad you prefaced that by saying you don't want to belittle her and just say, hey, look, your only path now is nudity.
0: Well, I'm telling you. I don't know. I'm trying to help her out.
9: Does she want to make money or not?
0: Or does she want to make a billion gazillion?
9: I got to think she would make a fortune, but my guess is that's not the path.
0: But not what she wants to do, you don't think?
9: Nope.
0: Okay. I'm an idea guy.
9: Man.
0: By the way, that wasn't me. That was ChatGPT. We aren't allowed to use it, and now I know why.
9: Yeah, Copilot would not have suggested that. What a joke. What really matters, though, is this...
0: horse stuff. Okay. That's what matters to me.
9: Horse stuff.
0: On this date, first of all, I'm going to go like this. Oh. What year do you think it was on this date that Seabiscuit died?
9: Didn't Seabiscuit run in the 20s or 20s? 30s?
0: Great
9: movie. Man, I might be way off. So I'm going to say Seabiscuit died in 1935.
2: 48.
0: Oh, wow. You're real close. 47.
9: Oh, wow. Why did I think it was earlier than that? I thought it was like...
0: It does seem like it, doesn't it?
9: Depression era stuff.
0: How old do you... I'm going to preface this by saying the average horsey lives to be 25 to 30 years old. How old do you think Seabiscuit was when she died? Or was it a boy? Seabiscuit? Boy or girl? I don't know.
9: It's got to be a boy.
2: Yeah.
9: Almost assuredly. Died in 48? So again, maybe I'm thinking it ran earlier than that. I don't know.
2: Well, it must have been treated really well. So maybe an older...
9: I don't know. Maybe the...
0: It was a stallion, by the way.
2: 37?
0: Boy. It was a boy.
9: 32.
0: He was only 14.
2: Oh, my.
0: I know. God. And so I looked it up to see if, like, it cut your life short to be a racy horsey. And it says, yes, racehorses often die significantly earlier, with overall age lifespan being 15 to 20 years compared to 25 to 30 years for a non-racing horse.
2: So you were right when he raced because, what was it?
9: Racing in the 30s.
0: Yeah.
2: He just died very young.
0: Legendary racehorse overcame his small size and crooked leg.
9: Hmm.
0: You guys saw the movie, right?
9: Sure.
0: Once. Great movie. Yeah, great movie.
9: Liked it. Saw it once.
0: Yeah, it had Spider-Man in it and the dude.
9: Yeah, it was a good movie. Don't remember almost any of it, but sure.
0: It's about horse racing.
9: That part I remember. That's the one thing I retained, is that Seabiscuit was a horse, and he won a race.
0: All right, I got one more question for you. What the hell is a Seabiscuit?
2: Why don't they? That would have been a great name for the Cheddar Bay biscuits at Red Lobster.
0: No. Yucky. No, that makes it sound wet and disgusting. A marine animal. A sea biscuit is a type of ocean-dwelling invertebrate that belongs to the same family as sea urchins and sand dollars.
2: Okay.
0: There you go. All right.
9: I just assumed it was a made-up word.
0: Me too. What's a terrible name for a racehorse?
2: There are seahorses.
0: Yeah, that'd be better.
9: I'd rather eat a sea biscuit, though.
2: Yeah.
9: Been a seahorse.
0: Seahorses.
9: Terrifying.
0: They carry the babies. The dudes the carry males the do. Babies.
9: Doesn't make any sense. It's terrifying.
0: Yeah, I didn't think they were real. I really didn't. I didn't think they were real. But they are.
2: They're funny looking.
0: They are.
9: I don't want to be belittling, but if Diana Rossini wants to make any money.
0: I didn't say she should. I'm giving her ideas. She can make her own choices.
9: You're a feminist.
0: I am.
9: You want her to make her own choices by going straight to OnlyFans. And by the way, I like that you said still report on the NFL nude. So don't just go to OnlyFans and do nudes. Do nude reporting.
0: I don't think she should. I'm an idea guy. I'm saying.
9: Got
0: is
9: it.
0: That what and she's been I reduced to because of you guys?
9: No, not
2: I
9: me.
2: I think the feminist opinion on this is that that's a good thing if she wants
9: that would
2: to
9: be
2: do
9: empowering,
2: that.
9: Right? That's if it's
0: absolutely.
9: Her choice.
0: Absolutely.
9: Yep. So I don't know.
0: That's what I'm about.
9: More of What Really Matters after this Power Trip Morning Show on The Fan.
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10: 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Redhawks kick off their season last night in Cleburne. They get an 11 innings, a 4-3 victory. Game 2 of that 7-game series down in Texas is tonight with Jack Michael, 6:45 is the pregame show. Twins, a nice win yesterday, and Zibby Matthews came up from St. Paul. He pitched very well. With more details on that, here is Chris Atterbury from the Twins Radio Network.
11: Well, a couple of pitchers making their 2026 debuts in a rubber match of a three-game set between the Twins and the Marlins at Target Field. Braxton Garrett, he hadn't pitched since June of 2024 in the big leagues. That was his last outing before having elbow surgery. He had made six starts in the minors this year. Zebby Matthews, he'd made seven starts in AAA, and Zebby got the ball to start the ball game. Zebby gave up a couple of hits, but nothing more, and would prove to be dominant as he went seven scoreless four-hit innings, walking one and striking out five. Garrett, meanwhile, loaded the bases with nobody out and a couple of walks and a double in the first inning, then struck out the next three Twins with the Houdini. Looked like he was back on track. But in the second, a walk to Royce Lewis. Kreidler singled. James Outman walked, and that brought Austin Martin into the box. 1-1, pulled down the left field line. If it's fair, it could clear him. It is a fair ball, and it bounces up into the seats. It's going to be a ground rule double. Outman will have to stop at third. It's a two-run double for Austin Martin. The second time's a charm for the Minnesota Twins, and they grab the lead here in the home second. A couple of batters later, it was a two-run double for Josh Bell with the help of a favorable bounce off the third base bag. Twins would add a run in the third. They added three late. Big days offensively for Outman, who drove in three. Kreidler, recently recalled, who scored three runs. And Austin Martin, who drove in three. Twins ride Zebby Matthews to a 9-1 victory over the Marlins, clinching a series victory right here on your home for Twins baseball.
10: 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And then right here on the Fan, the Redhawks in action against Cleburne. 6:45 is the pregame show with Jack Michaels.
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12: The NFL gave teams free rein on any Mike Vrabel, Diana Rossini jokes that they wanted to make in schedule release videos. So what jokes did we get? Well, not a lot. Relatively tame. I didn't expect anything super crazy, but I thought for sure somebody would make at least a Coldplay, a fair joke or something. Feels like a massive missed opportunity. Maybe Robert Kraft made some phone calls and asked everybody to be nice. I'm Denton Day.
10: Your forecast from Too Tall Tom Szymanski, another wind advisory, red flag warning until 9 p.m. tonight. Your forecast for your Friday, sunny, windy, areas of blowing dust. Yeah, that's going on again today. A high of 81, winds of the west 22, gusting up to 42. Tonight, partly cloudy, diminishing wind, a low of 48. Tomorrow, mostly sunny, a high of 75, winds of the northwest 6 to 17 miles an hour.
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0: Welcome back. Pirate Jim Morning Show. We got to do something about this, Corey.
9: About what?
0: The initial jackpot monster's out of control. We got to give this thing away. It's trying to get out.
9: It's at $116,000.
0: It's angry. It's trying to get out. We got to give this thing away.
9: I mean, think about this. Think of when we were in Vegas when Carl won it for $31,500.
0: Yeah.
9: That Buffalo Wild Wings almost shook to the ground.
0: Yeah.
9: And we all lost our freaking minds because it was awesome.
0: It was one of the best days ever.
9: Right. And it was the first time it had happened. So we're like, wow, it is. We knew it was possible. We knew it would happen. And then 6 months later, Mike hit it for $13,500. Which is still really
0: and
9: cool.
0: He's so forgotten. Poor Mike.
9: Yeah, well, I guess it's like, it's not enough money, yeah, Mike. We were like, Mike, take your family on a vacation. And it's like, whatever. Then we started it over again. We lost our minds on both of those. This is $116,000.
0: Yeah.
9: Again, unless you are Jaden McDaniels, this is a game changer, a life changer.
0: Right.
9: This is a lot of money. We're going to change somebody's life.
0: We got to get rid of this monster.
9: We got to have somebody win it.
2: Wheel of Fortune's top prize, unless you get the $1 million wedge, is $100,000.
9: Exactly.
2: I mean, this is legitimate national game show level money. Yeah.
9: Exactly. You have a nice, unless you're an absolute freak on Jeopardy, a nice standard daily win on Jeopardy is 20-ish, 20 to 30,000, 20 maybe. Let's say 20. You could study books your whole life and gain as much knowledge as possible and maybe be a one-time Jeopardy champion and win $20,000. All you have to do on the Power 2 Morning Show to win almost six times that amount is say two letters and hope it's right.
0: Yeah.
9: That's nuts.
0: Come on, man.
9: Man.
0: Somebody's got to get rid of this monster. It's destroying the studio.
9: Oh, it was just 1 week ago. He said MS, and the first letter was M. And the second letter was W.
0: That's right.
2: What is your, like, how do you react to that? When he starts saying M, does your heart drop? Yeah, do you piss yourself?
9: The only one where I truly had my heart rate increase was the one like a month ago where the guy said he was going to guess his initials and I already knew his name.
2: Oh.
9: So I knew his first name was right. And I'm like, if his last name is the right one, I'm like, we got it.
2: Mm-hmm.
9: And then he had the wrong last name.
2: Sorry.
9: So that was the only one where I had time to process this might be it. And then he had a stupid last name. It was the wrong letter.
0: Oh.
9: Come on, let's just win it at 8:15 today.
3: That's what really matters.
9: Well, what really matters is this. All right, so I mentioned earlier that there are five teams in the NFL that have no primetime games. Let's go through these quickly and talk about whether or not we think the country should care.
0: Okay.
9: I'm a little surprised at the first one. Even though they're a train wreck, it's the New York market. The Jets do not have a primetime game in 2026.
0: Yeah, that's...
9: Isn't that a little surprising? It is, Jets.
0: But, man, everybody should be fired over and over again. If you're that big a market and you are this bad for this long, and you're so bad you can't get a primetime game, that's unbelievable. Maybe it's time to move that team.
9: It's also just, you know, if you don't have a quarterback that's worth watching, then the country doesn't want to watch you. It's essentially why all the UFL, XFL garbage. Nobody wants to watch bad quarterback play.
0: Yeah, no.
9: Nobody wants to watch the Jets.
0: Right.
9: The Cardinals. Mm. They don't have Kyler Murray anymore.
0: Yeah. Who do they have?
9: Jacoby Brissett.
0: Yeah, that's right. Yeah, right.
9: So the Cardinals do not have a primetime game.
0: It's tough, man. That's essentially a West Coast team.
9: I'm a little surprised that the league's not going to lean into Cam Ward because the Titans do not have a primetime game. Mm.
0: That's, surprising, too, because he's going to be the thing.
9: Maybe. The Dolphins obviously are dismantling. They look like they're already tanking for next year. The Dolphins do not have a primetime game. And last but not least, and I think this is because of timing, the Vegas Raiders.
0: Wow.
9: Because Cousins is the starter.
0: Yeah.
9: I think the league's saying, well, if we knew Mendoza was in there, you got to give the number one overall pick a chance to be in a primetime game. But if we don't know when he's playing, they don't think that Cousins and the Raiders are enough of a draw. So the Raiders do not have a primetime game. Man, now, again, all of this could change, right? At the end of the year when there are flex options, if one of those five teams has an unbelievable year, even though it's unlikely, then maybe things change. But for now, 0-5, those five.
0: Man, that I can't believe any NFL team doesn't get at least one.
9: Right. It's almost like media relegation. Right. Like it's essentially like the NFL saying, we don't think you deserve to be playing.

0: There's just no way to know. That's why they have flex scheduling, just in case there's a matchup that's an absolute disaster and nobody wants to watch it. What really matters is this.
1: Yeah. I don't like inexact sciences. I'm only for exact science.
0: I like inexact ones. They're more fun.
1: I like when my phone starts playing music.
0: There's a $5,000 fine.
1: The caterpillar is an interesting thing. It liquefies completely in its cocoon before metamorphosing into a butterfly. It liquefies completely and then becomes a butterfly.
0: I did not know that.
2: I did not know that. Ziegler the other day?
1: I did, yeah. That's part of what they do down there. It's a crazy thing. I thought I didn't know why they were called caterpillar. Now I do. Yeah. You guys are crazy. What are you doing? What's that got to do with big trucks?
0: Zach, you remind me of a caterpillar.
1: Ooh.
2: Thank you.
1: That's very sweet.
0: Specifically the one from Alice in Wonderland that just sits around and gets stoned all day.
1: That's true. Yep.
2: That's fair.
0: I believe, if I remember right, I think he's sitting on a mushroom and he's smoking.
1: Yeah. Yeah.
0: Am I imagining that wrong, that he's sitting on a mushroom? I think he is. I'm surprised he's not doing mushrooms.
2: Okay.
1: Yeah, they say that that's the quickest way to get the benefits is...
0: Yeah. Is sitting on it.
1: Yeah.
2: I haven't tried that yet.
1: Well, took a sit.
0: Well, I mean, the weekend starts in a couple of hours.
1: It certainly
0: for you.
1: Does. Technically, it does.
0: Get after it.
1: Yeah.
2: Might be heading north. We'll see.
1: You look very manly in our power trip schedule release thing.
0: Yes, you look like a real Game of Thrones era Viking.
1: Yeah.
0: That historically checks out.
1: Right. You look like you might be trying to grab that falcon so that you can
0: eat it or at least strangle it. Kill it.
1: Yeah. You want to kill that thing.
0: Just bite its head off like Ozzy Osbourne.
1: I do like the fact that whatever system I used for AI, I won't say which one it was, decided to make it look like, I mean, not even make it look like, Parrish just arm wrestling a horse.
0: Yep.
1: Not sure why.
2: Yeah.
1: Why is he arm wrestling a horse?
0: I would take the horse.
1: Well, yeah.
2: Well, I don't know about that.
0: I would.
2: Because how much grip can a hoof have?
0: Well, how much, how much strength, though, does the rest of the leg have? I don't think Parrish can outman a horse.
2: The problem, though, is if a horse goes into an arm wrestling match, right? And, like, you know, like a lot of times in the arm wrestling, they'll break a bone.
0: Yes.
2: If Parrish breaks that arm of the horse.
0: Put down immediately.
2: It dies. So I guess the horse is more desperation mode. Yeah.
0: Fighting for its life.
2: Yeah.
0: Fight or flight.
1: Yeah. Great point. All right. My phone loves that tune. Sorry.
2: No, man, you really should listen to this.
1: No, you want to hear this. Looks like Grok.
0: Chris, two games in the NBA tonight. The Pistons are at the Cavs at 6 o'clock. That is a game 6. So if Cleveland wins, they are moving on. Cleveland is a 3.5-point favorite on DraftKings. And then, of course, the Spurs and Wolves tonight, 8:30, game 6 of that Western Conference semifinal. The Thunder are waiting for the winner. The San Antonio Spurs are 4.5-point favorites. If they win tonight, they are moving on to the Western Conference Finals.
1: Great.
2: Go Wolves.
0: So the Wolves
1: Let's go.
0: Are one of only 6 teams that could win the NBA title this year. Hmm. We're in the final 6. It doesn't feel like it.
2: Not yet.
0: Nope.
2: But what if we stomp them tonight?
0: If we stomp them tonight, then let's at least give them a scare. They're kids.
1: Yeah.
0: Who cares if they're super skilled and they are playing like veterans this entire series?
1: When we beat them hard.
2: Maybe Wemby will get ejected again.
0: Maybe.
1: Maybe so. Maybe they'll decide he's too tall and it's illegal.
2: Yeah. They should.
0: What really matters, though, is this.
1: Every year, the United States destroys thousands of tons of damaged money. Makes sense, you know?
2: Oh, yeah. I've seen it.
1: Have you really?
2: Well, not, like, I've seen videos of it where they...
1: They light it up.
2: They shred it up and...
1: God.
2: And then you can buy, actually, you can go to, like, I think in Chicago, like, they have a place you can buy, like, the shredded money. So you could have, like, $100,000 of cash, but it's just all destroyed and no good.
1: Man.
0: Why would you want that?
2: Just for fun.
1: Yeah, for fun, I guess.
0: People have fun in weird ways.
1: I tell you what, man, you got to have a trustworthy son of a bitch in charge of that job.
2: Yeah.
1: Because I tell you what. That thing could look like an old dirty teapot and I'd steal it. You know what I mean?
0: Sure.
1: Give me a $100 bill. I don't care what it's got on it. I'm taking that sumbitch out of there.
2: Mine's got perimenopause on it.
1: Oh, I know that guy.
0: You're getting emails.
1: Ladies and gentlemen, here's perimenopause.

0: Oh, Marty and Mark are here?
1: Oh, my God.
2: Perimenopause Friday on the Power Trip.
3: You're getting emails.
1: I think it's called Marty Pause.
2: Don't let that catch up.
1: Why does he do that to us? He puts us in terrible spots. Thanks a lot, Ben. Make us all look bad.
0: See, that'd be a good name for like a pet rescue charity. Perry, Mark Parrish, and Marnie Gellner do a Perry Marnie Pause fundraiser.
1: Yeah, for Pause.
0: So it's Perry and Marnie and Pause. God, we have a lot of good ideas. Why doesn't anybody listen to us? You know what I mean?
1: I don't know.
0: We have good ideas.
1: I'm surprised they do.
0: People should put us in charge.
1: I don't know about that either.
0: What really matters? Is it my turn? Your turn?
1: I don't know.
0: I don't know if it matters.
1: I got it.
0: What really matters is this.
1: New York's cobblestone streets were made from stones dumped by European ships. What was thrown away became history.
0: Mm.
1: Cobblestones.
0: So, man, here's a real dumb... Can I ask a dumb question? You're obsessed with me. Can I ask a dumb question? Why did ships have so much stone?
1: They use it for like ballast or whatever you call it. Is that the right word? Ballast?
0: Not sure.
1: Let me see.
2: Let me ask co-pilot.
0: Oh, God. Yeah, why did ships have a lot of stone?
1: To improve stability, maintain balance, and ensure safety by lowering the center of gravity. Yeah, ballast. That's okay. The right.
2: Oh, ballast. Ballast.
1: How did I know that word?
0: Don't know, because you read.
1: I do read. It's in there somewhere.
0: Interesting. See, that's why science is fascinating, and that people a long time ago are a little more amazing than we give them credit for sometimes. Yeah. Doesn't it seem unbelievably counterintuitive, unless you understand the science of buoyancy, to say, to make sure this boat does what we want it to do, we should load it up with rocks.
1: Yeah.
0: It seems like, well, then we're going to sink the boat.
1: Yeah.
0: Right back then, how did somebody not stand up and go, that's going to sink us.
1: Yeah, right.
0: It should be as light as possible, not as heavy as possible. And now we have cruise ships the size of stadiums,
1: yeah.
0: Right? Small towns can float on water because we figured out the science of it.
1: I mean, back sure, then, you'll catch your death, but you're going to float.
0: Yeah, you're going to get the hantavirus.
1: You're going to want to have somebody throw a stone at your head to end the pain.
0: For sure. Man.
1: Yeah, you know, I never thought about it, but if a ship is supposed to carry goods and they ain't got no goods in it, it's completely going to be off balance. So they're going to need to ballast that son of a bitch.
0: Man.
1: Oh, no.
2: Is there a weight limit for boats? Like, is like you take a big boat and just keep putting weight on it, is eventually going
1: to
2: sink?
1: Well, I do know when we went down to get on that cruise, they wouldn't let Sauce on there. He's not even here. I shouldn't know when he's not here.
0: Do you remember we said to that guy, we're like, why won't you let this guy on the boat? And he said,
4: that's a huge bitch.
1: He did say that.
2: That's what that audio is from.
1: I was like, he's not a lady, sir.
0: You remember we were pulling away and the captain just yelled iceberg?
1: Yeah.
0: And we're like, no. That's just leave him there. He'll be fine. He'll make sandcastles or something. He's fine.
1: Yeah.
0: We don't need him to come with.
1: Poor Sauce. He's not even here.
0: You're obsessed with me.
1: I kind of am.
0: Hey, are you actually going to go to Grandview?
1: I'm going
0: to
1: ride my motorcycle up tomorrow.
0: You really are?
1: I really am. It's in the shop. They're putting some stuff on it for me. So if they get her done today down at Elk River Harley, I'm riding her up there tomorrow.
0: That makes a lot of sense for a couple of reasons. Number one, they're golfing today, right?
1: Yeah.
0: Right, and you don't want to go up and watch the Wolves game with them.
1: No.
0: So tomorrow is probably a smarter choice for you.
1: No. Yeah, right. And I do, I like the idea of riding up there and then kind of gauging things. Because I still feel weird that I invited myself to their party.
0: Yeah.
1: It's like, they didn't want me there.
0: They didn't ask any of us.
1: Right, yeah. They didn't really want me there.
0: No.
2: I felt weird too, even though Tommy did say I should come.
1: Yeah.
0: Are you going?
2: Well, Tommy gets there, and it all depends on if I have a room. They don't know what they're getting yet, so I won't know until about 3. If there is, I'm heading up there,
4: going to get
2: drunk at Sorba's and watch the Wolves.
0: Just share a room with Sauce. He'll be cool with it.
1: Yeah, and our guy will get you a room. Just let me know if you need it. Mm-hmm. I've got his number in my phone.
2: Okay.
0: It's nice to get invited. I guess you guys got the invite.
1: See, that is weird, though. I feel like I invited myself. I can't get over that. I have this sneaking suspicion nobody likes me.
0: Right.
2: I get that, but I think if there's one person that should be an exception in your mind, it should be Tommy.
1: Tommy, that's a great point.
2: Yeah, Tommy will.
1: You're right. Tommy will be happy to see me.
2: Tommy would invite you anywhere.
1: Yeah.
3: Anywhere. Good day, sir.
2: Anywhere.
1: Yeah.
2: We Much will to celebrate. The chagrin of other people that.
1: Yeah, you're right. That's right.
0: The news is next. Mark Parrish joins shortly. Marnie Gellner joins in a second as well.
1: I'm sorry, you said Marnie Paz is what you called her.
0: No, again, that's the charity for their pet rescue, Perry Marnie Paws. Please donate to a worthy cause. It's for cats in heat.
1: Oh, they're in season.
0: In season?
1: That's right.
0: I don't know why that makes it sound worse.
1: It does, doesn't it?
0: $116,000 potentially up for the St. Paul Federal Credit Union initials jackpot at 8:15 as well. But the news is next. 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
6: From the KFGO News Center, I'm Ryan Janke. White Earth Nation is moving ahead with bringing a casino to Moorhead. The tribe has released the results of its economic and social impact study. The study says the cost to construct the casino along I-94 and State Highway 336 is estimated at nearly $177 million. The project would employ nearly 400 construction workers with 950 gambling machines and 10 tables. Former Republican State Senator Justin Eichhorn of Grand Rapids, Minnesota, has pleaded guilty to a reduced felony charge of attempted possession of child pornography in federal court. The plea came more than a year after Eichhorn's arrest as part of an undercover law enforcement sting investigation in Bloomington. A constitutional proposal to pay for school lunches will appear on the North Dakota ballot in November. Secretary of State Michael Howe reviewed the petition submitted to his office last month and accepted nearly 50,000 of the more than 57,000 signatures submitted. From the KFGO News Center, I'm Ryan Janke.
7: Over.
8: Get out of here.
7: Yeah,
8: somebody actually like a Subway?
7: Yeah,
8: not a Subway sandwich shop, but like a New York City Subway?
7: I felt it on my knee. And
8: there's gum under there?
7: It's all over.
8: It has to be him.
9: No, he doesn't. No, I've never seen him chew gum.
8: But almost no one else sits there. Who else would sit there?
10: I don't know, but I'll take a picture.
8: Nobody sits there on the weekends, right?
9: We've been working.
11: That's disgusting.
7: Gross. I'll tweet it out.
9: That is disgusting.
11: Like I'm back in New York.
8: I'm with you. I've also never seen him do that, but it just sounds like something he would do.
9: It does seem like. Are you sure they're not boogers? Because that could be him.
8: Well, he would eat those, though.
9: God, please don't. Why did I say it? Don't say that. Don't start that. I can't take it. I don't know why that grossed me out so bad, but it does.
11: Ditto.
9: I mean, obviously, it's gross, but I mean.
11: Yeah, I find that absolutely
9: I don't
11: disgusting.
9: Think he chews gum because I'm afraid his teeth would get stuck to it and fall out.
7: I mean, I think that's got to be gum. It can't be anything else, and there's a lot of it.
9: All right. We got to get to the bottom of it. You got to send a pic because we got to get to the bottom of this.
7: Where are you effers?
8: Gross.
11: Get some DNA testing done.
9: Oh, who sits in that chair beside him?
8: That's what I'm trying to think. I can't think of anybody that sits there on a regular basis except for him.
9: During Vikings games, anybody? No?
8: No.
7: There it is. Should be on your phone.
8: That's mostly an unused chair.
9: It's got to be gum. That's definitely gum. It's gum.
7: And it's everywhere. It's...
9: That's gum.
7: Ugh.
9: Who would do that?
8: What? That's freaking gross.
7: Isn't it?
9: And it's all...
11: all the same...
9: Same brand.
7: How does anybody else notice this?
9: Flavor.
11: How was it he noticed it? Other than if he's the culprit.
8: And whoever did that, how did they think they were eventually going to get away with it, right? Did they think they were just going to be able to layer the entire underside of this table with gum and no one would ever notice?
9: Well, they did.
8: But what if it's this is like the last 3 months somebody's been doing it?
9: Is it possible that that gum has been there so long that now it's all white? Or is it the same flavor? You know what I mean?
8: Man,
7: that's a good point.
9: That's grody with a capital G.
8: If it's not sauce, then we really shouldn't tell him it's there, because otherwise he might eat it.
9: Well, that's a great point. Who could that be if it's not him?
8: I don't know. I honestly don't even have a guess.
9: Most likely. Rosie used to sit there.
8: I'm trying to think of any other show that has...
11: Yeah, who's a guest that would sit over there?
8: On a regular basis.
9: Who's just most likely of people who appear on The Fan to do something like that?
11: Isn't that where Little B sits, though, during...
8: No.
7: Rosie sat here.
9: That's what I'm saying. He sat there for a long time.
8: Where does he sit now when he comes in noon to... Or 2 to 3?
7: Usually right here.
8: To your
7: where
8: right?
7: Marnie sits. I mean, it could be Marnie.
8: No. Because, like you said, she always sits there.
11: It's a long stretch.
9: It almost has to be sauce, but I don't see him chewing gum.
7: I had never seen him chew gum in his life.
9: And his breath doesn't smell like he chews gum.
8: No. Can't be him. Can't be him. I like that the only way we can, like, be on his side is to rip him. Can't be Paul. Can't be Paul. No, his breath would be better.
9: You know who's most likely, I don't mean to be mean, but he never sits there, but Tommy would do that.
8: Tommy would do that, but Tommy doesn't sit there.
9: But he doesn't sit there.
8: And he doesn't chew gum during the morning show. So, yep, that can't be Tommy either.
9: Who comes in that came here just to chew gum and kick ass? Anybody?
8: Roddy Piper?
9: Right.
7: Nobody's really kicking ass here anymore.
8: Oh, my God.
9: All right. Yeah,
8: sure. Right. But they're still here to chew gum. Right. Man, I don't know.
9: And I'm all out of ass kicking.
8: Look, I'm just going to say it. And this is not an actual accusation because I don't know.
9: It sounds like it is.
8: I don't want to get sued.
9: Go ahead.
8: I don't know the seating configuration. I don't know how it works. I don't know if this person's on the phone or in studio.
9: I know what you're going to say. I guarantee I know what you're going to say.
8: Of course. There's only one person it could be.
9: It's that damn Tackle Terry Tuma.
8: Tackle Terry Tuma. I know it. He has to chew gum when he's out fishing and whatnot.
7: Oh, yeah.
8: Right? So he's out on the water.
7: Ever since he quit smoking.
8: Right. He's out on the water all day on a Thursday. He's chewing gum.
9: Doesn't he always say?
7: Which, by the way, I don't know if he ever smoked. I don't know.
8: He rolls in, though. He rolls in after a long day on the boat and just like, I got to get rid of this gum. And he sticks it underneath the table.
9: I do hear him all the time say, I came here to chew gum and catch bass.
8: Yes. Right. And this lake's all out of bass. What if it is?
9: Man,
8: Gerbschmidt's never in studio.
9: Gyros.
7: Is it Kessler?
8: Where does he sit?
9: I don't know.
8: Is it Glenn Mason?
9: He's a gum chewer.
7: Was it Kurt Bills?
9: Could be Kurt Bills.
8: The world may never know.
0: This is KFAN
8: That's gross.
0: News with Chris.
9: Pretty gross. Hockey,
0: presented by the St. Paul Saints.
9: Thank you to the St. Paul Saints. We love you, St. Paul Saints. And by the way, CHS Field, lovely place for a baseball game. Head on down to saintsbaseball.com, get your tickets, and get out to a baseball game. I'm looking at their schedule right now because if memory serves, I believe they are playing there this afternoon. Let me see. Today would be the 15th, right? Yeah, 4:37 game today.
8: I would love I'm sure they have. Have they ever done like an internal study on the percentage of people that go to CHS Field for the baseball versus the ones that just go for the vibe?
9: I bet they have.
8: I would hope they've invested and tried to figure that out because I think they know. I'm not a big baseball fan, but I freaking love going to Saints games.
9: I know it.
8: Because of the vibe.
9: I love it. I just love it.
8: The baseball is secondary.
9: It's a sunny day and it's beautiful out.
8: Park's awesome.
9: Yeah.
8: Vibe's cool. Perfect fans are all in a good mood.
9: Yeah, man.
8: Everybody's having fun. The kiddos, you know, getting Dippin' Dots for the 15th time.
9: Yeah.
8: I can get cheese curds and a pretzel and we call it a day.
9: The Treasure Island berm is awesome.
8: Sure.
9: That grass part right there?
8: Mm-hmm.
9: That's cool.
8: What a cool park.
9: Yeah. I like it. Swing on down. Saints baseball. Thank you. St. Paul Saints versus Columbus Clippers. 4:37 this afternoon.
8: Come on, Mark. What are you waiting for?
9: And by the way,
11: absolutely nothing.
9: Post-game fireworks
11: tonight.
9: Yeah, I'm with you. We don't get invited, do we?
11: Yeah.
8: No.
11: Yeah.
9: That's how it goes. Here's the news. Too many real stories today, so.
11: Uh-oh.
9: I know. somebody went on a stabbing spree in Minneapolis yesterday, and I don't like the word that they add the word spree to it. It sounds like too much fun. That's a terrible thing. There's got to be another name for it.
11: Rampage?
9: Yeah.
7: Westward.
9: Stabbing Westward's a good band. Blowing dust is prompting air quality warnings in northwestern Minnesota. Strong winds were expected to kick up enough dust to make the air unhealthy for anybody outside. I saw a video of somebody, it was early evening, I think it was the night before last, and it looked like a blizzard was happening, and it was a dust storm over by North Dakota. So watch yourself. The sky could turn hazy or dirty, limiting visibility. Blowing dust.
8: Yeah, we don't need the dirt and the dust from the Dakotas blowing into Minnesota. Yeah, stay out of our lovely
11: state. Extra dirty. To yourself.
9: Extra, extra dirty.
8: Those dirty Dakotans. It's my favorite Michael Jackson song. Yeah.
9: It gives you Marty pause.
8: You're getting emails.
7: We can't let that catch
9: up. We can't, I know. As Memorial Day weekend approaches, the New England Aquarium is urging the public to be vigilant after the first great white shark of the season was confirmed off the coast of Martha's Vineyard. You've been there, right, Martha's Vineyard?
11: I never have,
9: oh,
11: no.
9: You haven't? Okay.
11: No. They don't have a hockey team.
9: Go. Yeah, right, right. You've been in the area?
11: Where's Martha's Vineyard?
9: Up there by Jim's Vineyard.
11: Okay.
8: It's where great white sharks are, so don't go in the water, you dummies.
9: Yeah. Scientist John Chisholm says the... I didn't name him.
7: Damn,
9: come
7: on. Killed him.
8: How do you spell it? Come on.
9: Says the bite on a dead seal found in the...
8: By the way, does that guy sit here on the weekends? Because we might have solved this mystery.
9: Oh, Grody. Grody. On a dead seal. They found a dead seal that had been bitten on the beach. Consistent with that of a great white shark. He says this was just the beginning of great white shark season. And their numbers will increase throughout the summer with peak activity in the fall.
8: Again, seals are dumb because seals are capable of going on land.
9: Yeah.
8: Right? They can do both.
9: There aren't fish on land.
8: Why would they stay in the water?
9: They need to eat.
8: When they are the number one target for great white sharks. Get out of there.
9: Yeah.
8: In fact, again, when a human gets eaten or bit accidentally, it's, well, the dummy was wearing like a black, you know, wetsuit and looked like a seal.
9: Yeah.
8: Sure. Get out of the ocean, you dumb seal.
11: We had a seal that beached itself out in Malibu, actually, while I was there. It was sick. So it came up on shore. I don't know. The thing's a genius, in my opinion. Like, it's not feeling good. Like, I'm going to go up there. They can fix me.
9: Oh, yeah. Got a cough due to cold.
11: Yeah.
7: Have you seen the videos of people, like, on boats and the seals running away from a, or swimming away from a shark?
9: Yeah, man.
8: Killer whales a lot of the times, right?
7: Oh, really?
8: They'll jump on exactly. Yeah, it's disgusting. It's gross.
9: Why? What's wrong?
11: They're smart.
9: You don't like the seals?
11: They like life.
8: No, but don't go in the ocean then.
9: I understand.
8: I wouldn't go. I don't swim in a Florida pond.
9: They can't go through the drive-thru.
8: Sure they can. There's red lobsters by Martha's Vineyard.
7: They haven't heard of Richard Oaknick.
9: Good point.
8: Well, get on social media.
9: He needs to get out the vote.
8: The great Richard Oaknick, by the way.
9: Anyway, that one guy with the bad name is saying, stay shark smart. Stay close to the shore when you're paddling, kayaking, or swimming. And avoid areas with seals because they gonna get eat. So there you go. Great white shark season. It's upon us.
8: I can't imagine paddleboarding or kayaking through great white shark infested waters.
9: Right.
8: People like to live dangerously.
9: Yeah.
8: Idiots.
9: Oh, one more story. A pick six New Jersey lottery ticket worth $5.9 million was 8 days away from being worthless when a man found it crumpled in one of his pants pockets.
7: Oh, my goodness.
8: Yikes.
9: True story. This is from the AP, not Adrian Peterson. Although he'd like to find something like that at this point. I can't say it. Why am I like this? Just do the news.
8: You're not wrong.
9: State lottery officials say the man showed up to their offices Thursday with the winning ticket and explained he heard their announcement last month about the unclaimed ticket sold at the Exxon in Roseland, where he buys lottery tickets. The lucky guy told lottery officials he checked every corner in every room, as well as every pocket and every pair of pants he has, and his fingers felt a crumpled piece of paper in one of them. He bought that verified $2 ticket, now worth $5.9 million, on Thursday, May 14th. I should say, brought it in Thursday, May 14th. It would have expired on the 22nd.
8: We've asked this hypothetical in the past, and I'm pretty sure there's only one answer, but I'm going to ask you guys anyway.
9: No, the answer is definitely not.
8: If you bought the winning lottery ticket, let's not even say Powerball, where it's like $200 million. Yeah, let's say it's more in this range, in that 3 to 5 kind of range. Would you want to know that you had the ticket, but, you know, it sat in a drawer for a year or two and it had expired, and somebody's like, you know, that was a winning ticket, right? Would you ever want to know?
11: No, absolutely not. No way. No. That's what I was just saying. Could you imagine if you found it 8 days late?
8: It's an unbelievable story, right? That's a conversation starter for the rest of your life. Is you want to hear the worst bad beat you've ever heard in your life? I, you know, forgot about a lottery ticket that was worth $5 million.
9: Yeah.
8: But then you have to live with the fact that, like, can you imagine getting up to work every day? And you're like, if I just would have remembered that ticket, I wouldn't be driving to work this morning. Zach, your hand.
7: I wouldn't want to know if it happened to anybody I knew.
9: Yeah, right.
11: Yeah.
8: Oh, I can name some people that I would love this to happen to.
9: That's a good point. You're right.
7: You'd be like, I guess anybody I'd like.
8: Fair enough. Okay.
7: Somebody that maybe would, you know, share a little bit of that.
8: Sure.
9: Hasn't happened to me yet.
7: Actually, you would be fine because I know you wouldn't, you know, you wouldn't share, so.
8: What do you mean I wouldn't share?
7: Am I getting anything? Have you hit a big lotto?
8: How big is, how much have I won?
7: Like, well, 5.9 million.
11: I'd buy you dinner.
8: Yeah, what are you wanting?
7: We know you would buy us dinner.
9: I'd be cool with
7: it. I know somebody who wouldn't buy us dinner.
9: Right. I'd be cool with an ice cream cake from Dairy Queen.
8: Yeah, done.
7: Yeah, I'm
8: sure.
9: Because that ain't a lie. I mean, that's a lie. Don't get me wrong.
7: I'm not asking for a lie. Yeah, I'm just asking for...
8: You're not asking for six figures. You just want, like, a nice party.
9: Right.
8: Yeah, done.
9: Yeah.
7: Okay. Well, keep an eye on your lottery tickets, then.
9: Man, can you imagine?
7: Horrible.
9: Terrible.
8: I don't know, dude. I'm telling you, I semi-predicted this, but since they upped the... Which one is it? $5 now? Is that the Mega Millions?
9: The Mega Millions.
8: Is Powerball 2 and 5?
7: I can't remember.
8: I always forget which one is which, but the one that went to $5, I don't know if I bought one. Maybe one, since it increased, because I just can't do it. I'm like, $5? Come on, man. And I know I'm throwing away a dollar or two when it was a dollar or now $2, but there's something about five that I'm like, now I'm really just throwing money away.
9: Yeah, even Mega Millions is $5 per play.
8: No offense to the Mega Millions people, but you lost me.
9: I mean, I know what the reasoning was behind it, but I wonder why they thought it was a good idea.
7: Just so they could get more. I think they saw the attention, and people are going to buy them. Like this guy who didn't even check his ticket. He just bought it. And I mean, think about that. Like, that guy bought that ticket, and I know it was like only $2, but he didn't even care enough to look at it. And there's...
8: Because why would you? When you buy the ticket, you're already assuming you just lit that ticket on fire, right? You assume the money's gone, so mentally it's not like you're concerned about the money.
9: By the way.
8: She's gone.
9: Wash your damn pants, you filthy animal.
7: That's a good point.
8: Yeah, let's hope it wasn't a pair of pants he's worn 90 times in the last year.
9: What are you doing?
8: Right. Hopefully it's just at the bottom of his closet or something like
9: that. What else is in those pockets?
7: It's not like it's a winter coat that you're putting on in November. You're like, oh, look at a couple of dollars. And
8: I put my lottery tickets in my wallet the second I buy them.
9: Yeah, me too.
8: Right? They go straight into my wallet.
7: Yeah.
8: And I think I clean out my wallet more than once a year. So then it's I should check these tickets quickly.
9: Yeah.
8: Oh, that's a loser. That's a loser. That's a loser. That's a loser.
9: Thanks, Christian Leitner.
8: That's a loser.
9: This is a sports reference. Are you proud of me?
8: That was good.
11: And basketball.
9: I know. Crazy.
8: Parrish is here. Marnie will be here in a second. We'll do sports in a second. Initials a little under an hour from now with $116,000. You don't have to keep that ticket. You just have to say the right two letters.
9: Yeah, let's get rid of this monster. He's out of control.
8: Let's seriously do it. Let's just make it. Let's manifest it. Today is the day. Somebody's winning today. I don't know how likely it is. We'll see.
11: I just want to be here when it happens.
9: He's angry. Let him out.
8: Somebody freaking get it today. 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
0: The first pitch on the ground to Royce Lewis. He bobbles it, stays with it, throws to second, and Zebby Matthews was a pitch away from walking two with nobody out, and instead, in three pitches, he's headed back to the dugout with seven shutout innings in his back pocket. Great day for Zebby Matthews.
28: 9-1 was the final score, certainly helped out by the offense. So they win the series. They open up a three-game series at home against the Brewers tonight, 5:30 on AM 790 KFGO. The T-Wolves on 104.7 starting at 8 o'clock. The Redhawks tonight, game two after a 4-3 victory in 11 innings to kick off the 2026 campaign for the Redhawks. Jack Michaels with a call tonight at 6:45. With your Fan Sports Hit, I'm Derek Hansen.
9: Of course, the season schedule is out. 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
8: Mark Parrish is here. Marnie Gellner is now here. The band's all together.
9: We're all here. We're locked and loaded.
11: What's up, Marnie?
8: Yeah, he's sleeping in.
9: He just woke up.
11: Finally.
9: Yeah.
8: Marnie, hey. Good morning.
1: Yeah, hi, good morning.
8: Hi.
1: Thanks for letting me in. I keep getting locked out of here, and I'm starting to take it personally.
8: Yeah, it's almost over for you. Key card doesn't work.
1: Yeah, they reset it, and then a couple of days later, no.
8: No. All right.
1: Not happening to anyone else.
8: Nope.
9: No, you're right.
1: It's just me. Well, being targeted.
9: Happened to us.
2: Oh. Oh my.
8: But again, after pass run on Tuesday, doesn't he deserve it?
1: I mean,
9: no, stop
8: Canadian.
9: That. It's a hard game.
1: Bacon.
9: Oh. It's hard to do when you're not sober, too. I mean, let's just be honest. Love you, Mussy. That's tough, man.
1: Well,
9: that's tough.
1: I mean, in Alec Lewis's defense, I did not know guitar strings were made of linen until. Playing password.
8: I thought everybody on Tuesday listening to, in the room for password nailed it. That I don't think Alex that bad at that game, but I do think mentally must brought him down to that level. Because he played terribly after about halfway through the game, then Alec just derailed.
2: He's a writer. How does he not know if steel toe is one or two words?
1: But also.
8: What a disaster.
1: He could have just said shoes.
2: Yes, yeah. He could have said a lot of other things.
8: Feet. Anything. There's only one. If you say Cowboys first, you don't have to say steel toe.
1: Yeah, the word was boots.
8: Yeah.
1: And I started off and I said to Barb, cowboy, thinking she's going to finish the sentence. And I don't remember what she said, hat or whatever. And he just hummed and hawed. I don't know if what I'm about to say is one word or two. And he got all nervous. And then what did he go with? He didn't say anything about footwear or feet or shoes or put.
8: He said steel toe.
2: And it was immediately challenged.
1: Did he go with? Oh, yeah.
8: It's
1: by me. That's right.
2: Good call.
8: Anyway, congratulations. You're moving on.
1: It harder than it needed to be.
8: Yep.
1: Thanks.
8: Yep. You're moving on.
1: It was fun. It's a fun game. It's a good bit. I'm glad they have it. I'm glad they asked me.
2: Well, likewise. Of course you are. I'm sure you love the bit.
1: You
2: get to play with the. Dream you as the dream team in the Olympics, basically.
1: I didn't make the team.
2: I know. Just saying.
8: Sauce does not like the lineups. He thinks it's rigged.
1: Okay.
2: Clearly is. That's fine.
1: I'll go on the record and say I'd like to play with Sauce. I'd like to play with Zach.
8: By the way, think about if you're Creasel.
9: My chopped liver.
8: If you're Creasel, and the second the matchups come out, Sauce goes, "This is rigged." Creasel must be like, "What are you talking? Like, why can't we win?" Right?
2: Creasel's good at it.
8: He's very good at it.
2: I love to have. Well, I'm okay. I got Fallness, and that's a great partner. Can't wait.
8: Wow, that was convincing.
1: Also, the previous 2 years. Barb and I did not win the tournament. It's not a given.
2: Who did you lose to?
1: Corey.
2: Yeah.
1: And Kreese. And Gardzi.
2: Was Charge a part of any of those?
1: Gardzi
8: and Swedberg. Did they beat you? Who knows?
1: A Charge team and a Gardzi team. Was it Gardzi and Donaldson?
2: Might have been.
8: Probably.
9: That sounds right, actually, yes.
2: But today, Corey and...
8: Common.
2: Common versus Audra Martin and Kevin Gore. You can watch it at KFAN.com/watch. It's 1:15 today instead of 1:30 because of things.
1: The Twins game got moved from 7 o'clock to 6 o'clock to accommodate downtown traffic because of game 6.
2: Nice.
8: What a perfect transition Wolves. Into the sports segment. You guys want to talk sports?
9: Yes. Man, I can't think of anything.
8: What a transition.
9: Yeah, for sure, absolutely. Hi, Marnie.
1: Hey. Bud?
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8: All right, before we get to game 6 tonight, let's go backwards a couple of days. Mark Parrish.
4: What's up?
8: Minnesota Wild played a dominant, high-energy, super fun first period, and they led 3-0. And then they had 7 shots the rest of the game, and they blow a 3-0 lead and lose in overtime and are eliminated from the 2026 playoffs. Your thoughts?
9: And the following thoughts are brought to you by our friends at St. Cloud State. Thank you, St. Cloud State. Go Huskies.
4: Go Huskies.
8: What the hell happened? What do we do now?
4: Oh, boy, yeah, that was a tough one. They played a great game, and you know, they go up 3-0, and you start to go into a shutdown defense. All right, we've got enough goals. Let's just play smart, get it deep, which they were doing a good job of, kind of forcing Colorado to come 200 feet. And those last couple minutes, obviously, they got away from them a little bit. Colorado is a team, when they get momentum, we talk about, you know, I think we talked about last week, when you see a team going downhill, I mean, they start getting and they start flying around that ice. And after that second goal, before they had, what was about 3.5 minutes left, they were flying, they were buzzing, and man, we couldn't quite do a good enough job on them in the defensive zone. You know, Nathan MacKinnon is not a guy you want to sit there and let stand in a scoring position for too long. you know, and Middleton, love the guy, but he just kind of got caught in no man's land. He can't let MacKinnon just sit there. Volstead can't really front him from that angle either, because he's got, if he goes out there and challenges MacKinnon too much, one pass and it's an empty net. So right. He's kind of got to hold his positioning a little bit. And I know people have been picking on him a little bit by going down early, but at some point, you know, something's got to move. And with MacKinnon getting all kinds of time, all the time in the world that he needed, Middleton not in the shooting lane at all, not really in a passing lane, not anything, and not challenging him. He just sat there and waited. And once Volstead went down, that's plenty of room over Volstead's shoulder for a guy like Nathan MacKinnon to pick that corner. So things like that just can't happen. And then in overtime, I think everybody was just a little bit too excited. Everybody's running around trying to finish the game in the first couple of minutes, and it gets going back and forth hockey. Again, something you do not want to do against the Colorado Avalanche. They have too much speed. They have too much skill. A little bit of a breakdown chasing Natchez from behind the net. You can't let him go. You can't chase him behind the net like that, because he has that open shot then. He gets a step on Middleton again, and he in Volstead, if you see why Volstead was so out of position for the backdoor pass, because he had to front that shot then. He's got to go out there and challenge Natchez, who's got an open shot. That's his job at that point. The most dangerous chance was Natchez right on top of the circles, right on the hash marks, excuse me. And then Zuccarello over back checks. He comes down to the middle of the net, try and help out Middleton instead of doing his job. And Kulak is just wide open for an absolute empty net. And Natchez makes the smart, simple play. And that's all she wrote. It's just unfortunate the way it happened. It's a devastating style loss to lose a game and end your season on just an absolute sour note.
9: Does that answer your question? Do you get it now?
8: I got it. Yeah,
9: That was a
8: thorough breakdown.
9: I'm still not sure what happened.
8: I still like that you admitted, though, that I thought way too many people crapped on Middleton and Volstead instead of just saying, well, MacKinnon just threw an absolute laser.
4: It's Nathan MacKinnon.
8: Yeah, that shot was so good.
4: Like, you want to force a guy to make a play to beat you. And Nathan MacKinnon, it was a snipe. I mean, anybody else over there on that team, you're going to question whether he can make that shot. Nathan MacKinnon's going to make it 7-8 times out of 10.
8: Go ahead.
1: The only thing I would say about Nathan MacKinnon is that his sister, Kate, is doing great things.
9: And may I say, your cousin, Marnie, Mitch Marner, one of the greatest hockey shots I've ever seen in my life last night.
2: Yeah, he's on fire.
9: Have you seen that? That's the craziest thing I've ever seen.
4: And I'm happy for Mitch Marner because he has been getting crapped on at Toronto in the playoffs his entire career. And kind of rightfully so. He just hasn't stepped up. Boy, Vegas this year, he has stepped up and played absolutely outstanding.
9: This is like behind his back and between his legs. I don't know how people do that stuff. I'm supposed to look at the highlight here, but they're showing 50 different things instead. Right. It's like, here he is, 93. He stops. He does between his own legs. I don't know. That's incredible.
4: The poise and the patience he has right there. To know he's dead, like he's dead to rights. He's got nothing on his backhand. He's got the back checker on his right side.
2: Oh, gosh.
4: And my Lord.
2: Calm down, Zach.
9: And did he fake that goalie out? That poor goalie.
4: And that was the...
9: it's unbelievable.
4: He was hoping to kind of beat the goalie to that far post, and he realized he doesn't. And to pull that back, to have that patience at that point, 99% of the guys right there are just going to try a backhand. He realizes that Dolsoy's got him shut off.
2: Oh, my goodness and he just, gracious.
4: I mean, and the defenseman is just kicking himself because he doesn't stay on him a little bit. Marner hits the brakes. He doesn't. And he gives him just that much space to do it. But what an incredible instinctual goal by Mitch Marner.
9: That's pretty cool. That's pretty cool, man.
4: And highly, highly skilled.
9: Yeah.
8: Marnes, let's talk Spurs and Wolves quickly when we come back. Then we'll do Vikings news. The schedule is out. But game 6 tonight, big game for your squad. We'll talk about that with Marty Gellner and the rest of the Power Trip Morning Show after this on The Fan.
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7: 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We're kicking things off with Super Bowl rematch as the champion Seattle Seahawks host the New England Patriots on a rare Wednesday night opener. From the Giants and Cowboys opening Sunday night football to a massive Thanksgiving clash between Philly and Dallas, the road to Super Bowl 61 starts now. I'm Addie Bates.
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19: Time for a Twins Minute. I'm Mark Janowski. The Twins took a series victory from the Miami Marlins for the first time since 2019. That's thanks to a great start from Zebby Matthews yesterday afternoon at Target Field. He was called up to get the start as the Twins are trying to monitor Connor Prelip, so they wanted to give him a couple extra days of rest. Zebby, the eighth different guy to get a start this year. He was asked after the game yesterday, has it been challenging waiting to get this opportunity?
20: Yeah, I mean, it's tough. I think with anybody, you know, when you're, you know, you got kind of playing the up and down game between the big leagues and AAA, I think it can be tough, but, you know, you use that opportunity in AAA. We've got great coaches and great staff and a great team there. So you use that opportunity to continue to build things and, you know, work on things. And then when your number's called here, you just come out here, perform, and, you know, pitch well here.
19: Seven shutout innings from Zebby yesterday. See if he gets another crack in this Twins rotation. This has been a production of the Treasure Island Baseball Network.
21: I'm KFGO Chief Meteorologist Tom Szymanski. Wind advisory and red flag warning till 9 p.m. Sunny, windy, areas of blowing dust again. High close to 81. West wind 22 to 42 and gusty. Partly cloudy, diminishing wind down to 48 tonight. Westerlies will diminish to 6 to 14, then turn to the northwest. Tomorrow, mostly sunny, high 75. Northwest wind at 6 to 17. Clouds increase tomorrow night, low near 47. And Sunday, cloudy and windy, areas of showers and isolated thunderstorms. High right around 68.
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4: Lovely.
8: Is that right?
1: Wait, what?
8: It's a really good spot.
9: Yeah.
1: Really?
2: Yeah, August 15th.
9: Might be. Yeah.
1: Why are you giggling?
8: It's a Vikings preseason game.
9: Yeah.
1: Oh.
9: I took the game because I literally said, there's no chance I'll be here. I just went dead. No way. Come on. And of course. But that's okay. Because Nordo loves doing those away games for the preseason anyway. So it's fine. And this is too big of a spot to turn down. I'm really excited. Very, very excited.
1: Are you headlining?
9: And it's better than that. I don't think I'm allowed to announce
1: okay,
9: it.
1: Okay, all right.
9: Wait, you know what? I'm allowed to announce it. I'm going to announce it.
1: Do it.
9: I hope I don't get in trouble. I'm direct support for 38 Special at the Ledge Amphitheater.
4: Yeah.
9: I'm super excited, man.
4: Love it.
9: Yeah, let's go.
2: And not your first time opening up for them at an outdoor amphitheater.
9: And they were great, weren't they?
2: They were phenomenal.
9: Yeah. So I'm so excited we got that gig. And cool. I've never played the Ledge, so I can't wait to play there.
1: That's sweet.
9: Direct support, man.
8: Have you been there yet?
4: That's cool,
9: I've
4: buddy.
9: Been there, but not for a concert. Oh, okay. I go walking there from time to time. It's a really nice area.
1: I have never been to the Ledge, and I bought tickets for a show in July. Melissa Etheridge and Wynonna.
9: How about that?
1: At the Ledge.
9: A couple of Hall of Famers right there, man. Yeah. Right?
1: I'm in the Wynonna fan club. I don't want to brag, but
8: that
1: I got access.
8: Zero people.
1: I got access to the pre-sale, so I got some pretty good tickets. That I bought with my money. Yeah.
2: Your money.
1: I'm excited.
8: Barb couldn't help you out, huh? Your program password teammate couldn't help you out. Unbelievable. You guys aren't as close as I thought.
9: She's on a money pause.
1: I didn't even ask.
8: Oh, you should have. Honestly. That's one of the best parts about working here. It's just asking for
1: tickets. I didn't know we had connections at the Ledge, if I'm being honest.
2: Oh, we actually got a real good connection.
9: Real good.
8: Yeah. Like an extremely good one.
1: Yeah. Let me just put my tickets on StubHub real quick. Oh, really? Okay.
8: Sure.
1: Well, I've heard great things. My son went to a show last year and saw... Darius Rucker.
9: Yeah!
1: Thank you!
2: From the Hootie and the Blowfish band.
9: That's right.
8: The same
9: right
8: one.
9: Hootie himself.
1: Yeah. Said it was great.
9: Did he rock him like, I don't know, any kind of wooden round things?
1: Indeed he did.
2: Like a hurricane?
1: No, more like a wagon.
8: A wagon wheel, which also happens to be the best shape of noodle because you just stab it and shove it.
9: You are going to die on that hill. You're going to die on that hill.
8: Okay. You got to use a fork. We're adults.
9: I don't think once in
8: and
9: my life.
8: And that's coming from me.
9: I don't think once in my life I've ever considered the shape of my noodle.
2: I don't think I've ever eaten a wagon wheel noodle.
8: We're going to make that. We're going to make that happen. I'm going to buy them for you. They're at Hy-Vee.
9: That's going to be a great day.
8: Target doesn't great have day them. No wagon wheels at Target. I don't understand it.
9: You finally made it, Zach.
2: Yep. I could have a hard you time thinking about anything else
8: you
2: right
8: just
2: now
8: said if I won the lottery, you weren't convinced I was going to give you anything. Now I'm not going to win the lottery, and I'm still going to buy you a bag of wagon wheel noodles from Hy-Vee.
1: Oh, congrats.
2: Okay. Well, I appreciate that. I can't wait to
8: there's $3
2: stab them and shove them.
8: Stab them and shove them. Are you going to use a spoon or a fork?
0: No.
2: Do you want me to?
8: I want you to stab them and shove them.
2: Okay. I will use a fork if you're buying.
9: Spork it.
8: I'll accept a spork.
3: Ooh. It's time for Vikings News on the Power Trip, presented by...
9: That's right. Your
2: truck, it says finally, we got Vikings News.
8: Yeah, we actually do have Vikings News because the schedule obviously is out in full. The Vikings open up hosting the Green Bay Packers at 3:25, so not a prime time game, but a prime window game, a 3:25 game against the Packers. Then they go at the Bears, so back-to-back division rivals to start the season. The final week of the year, they host Chicago. Rosie predicted it that we would face either Detroit, Green Bay, or Chicago in the final week. Yeah. He said that a couple days ago on Common. Absolutely nailed it. The Vikes have the Bears final week of the season.
9: He's got some kind of source.
8: Wow. What a source. Wow. I mean, he nailed
9: what's
8: it.
9: What's going on?
1: Oh.
8: Now, I looked around the NFL. Hey. It looks like every single team plays a division rival because it's required. But
9: why are you so mean to him?
8: But he did say, don't be surprised if we play a division rival late in the season. And sure enough, there it is, the Bears.
1: Huh? Marty, he's not Marty wrong. He's not wrong.
8: He's not wrong. He wasn't wrong. He nailed it.
9: Marty, pause. May I ask you a question?
4: I like our charity. I don't know why you have a problem with it.
8: Uh-huh. You don't care about pets? You like ducks?
1: Yep. Go ahead.
9: Mm-hmm. Anybody hear a duck? Of these cities I'm about to tell you,

0: Well, we took silver. Unfortunately, lost to Canada, but it was
1: It was a mess.
0: To be honest with you, they don't really understand what plexiglass is. So the glass kept shattering all the time. One point in the rink, the lights went off on us while we were playing completely. I ran into the boards because I couldn't see anything. It was pitch black.
1: Is that right? That really happened?
2: So if you want to see shattered glass and escalator fires, go see the Vikings take on the Niners in week 11, November 22nd.
1: Marty, at Chicago, at Tampa Bay, at New Orleans, at Detroit, at Green Bay, at Mexico City, at New England, at New York. Viking fans should go where, city-wise, to see their beloved Vikings play of those cities?
3: What is the date of the at Miami game?
1: At Miami? Did I say at Miami?
4: Tampa.
1: At Tampa. Tampa. Sorry. At Tampa would be September 27th.
3: Oh, yeah.
1: Be pretty warm.
3: Yep.
4: Scorcher.
3: Scratch that.
1: Yeah.
4: Okay.
1: No, what are you pointing at right now?
3: Because you named...
2: Wait till the weekend, Zach.
0: Go ahead, Mark.
1: I take orders.
3: Okay. Well, you named the cities first and then asked me the question second, so I wasn't really...
1: Would you like me to say them again?
3: I would.
1: Chicago.
3: Yeah.
1: Tampa.
3: Mm.
1: New Orleans.
3: Mm-hmm.
1: Detroit.
3: Mm-hmm.
1: Green Bay.
3: Mm-hmm.
1: Mexico City.
3: Yeah.
1: New England.
3: Yeah.
1: New York.
3: New Orleans is interesting. Great spot. Once. In my opinion.
1: Mm-hmm.
3: New York, everybody's got to go see. So I would, Boston, New England / Boston, but Cold City, and that's pretty deep in the schedule. So that's January?
1: December 10th.
3: Oh, okay. Christmas time in New York.
1: Oh, I'm sorry. I thought you were talking about Boston again.
3: I was, but you said New York right after that, right?
1: January 3rd is New York.
3: Okay.
0: Yeah.
3: So I'll give you those three.
1: Okay.
3: To pick from New Orleans, Boston / New England, and New York.
1: And Corey, as we talked about earlier, and you mentioned this, that New England game is a Thursday night game, which is a whole different monster.
3: Oh,
1: and that is that's the kind of thing you got to see if you've never been to an NFL Thursday night game. It's even bigger production, in my opinion, now than Monday Night Football. It's a giant thing.
3: Hmm. Which I have not. And now you can fly on a Thursday morning.
1: Mm-hmm.
3: Do the game Thursday night, and then that gives you a Friday, Saturday, maybe to enjoy the city, travel around a little bit, do what you're going to do, find your casino.
1: Oh,
3: translation.
1: Okay, if I have to.
2: I like that he gave you about 8 options, and you named every city but Green Bay. You were like, essentially, go see escalator fires in Mexico City, but just don't go to Appleton.
3: Yeah, I mean, I was assuming that was given.
2: That's dead last. Right.
4: They don't have any escalators there. Yet.
2: No.
3: Then I'm two-story.
2: But they do have Applebee's.
4: They do have Applebee's, of course.
2: Man.
1: I do like Applebee's.
3: I mean, to be fair, the trip I went on in Mexico City with the Timberwolves had to have been 15 years ago.
1: Okay.
3: We were given instructions to not leave the hotel without security escort. And I distinctly remember snipers on top of the buildings when we got to the airport as we got into our buses.
2: Ones that worked for the government or that were just having fun?
1: Just hanging out?
3: It yes. Unclear.
1: Target practice?
2: Is Jude Law?
1: Was it Nordo?
3: The hotel was incredibly nice. It was either a Four Seasons or a St. Regis.
1: It was the Coral Essex.
3: And we had butlers.
1: Come what?
3: On. Not Jimmy.
2: Yeah, you had butlers.
3: But there was, there were 4 or 5 rooms and one butler working those rooms. It was the juxtaposition of where we were and then going to this hotel and being like, well, your butler's name is Juan and he will be working. Mm-hmm. I was like, what? And also don't leave the hotel.
2: So luxury juxtaposed with,
3: yes,
2: with danger and in poverty, not that far away.
3: Yes.
2: That's all like...
3: it's very strange.
2: That's how like Antigua for my honeymoon couldn't have been a nicer resort, right? Like world-class service, waiters, waitresses, chefs, all this stuff. The bus ride from the airport to the resort is the most depressing bus ride.

0: out of your life.
1: Yeah.
0: So you're saying patches of Mexico City is the same thing, where it's there is luxury and wealth and it's unbelievable, but you got to be careful which area of town you're in.
2: It's funny you say that because Angie once told me that that whole trip was the most depressing trip of her life. So I know what she's talking about.
3: She said the highlight was the bus ride.
2: She was going to stay on the bus. She sent me right back.
0: Man.
2: Yeah.
0: It sucks.
4: I'm guessing, though, if the NFL is scheduling games regularly in Mexico City, there have been significant improvements.
0: Upgrades, right.
4: Or there is an area or a route or something they feel completely comfortable
2: completely.
4: Not only bringing teams down, but fans
0: well, it's the same thing.
4: As well.
0: Again, was it Rio? Where did John Bonas go?
3: Rio.
0: Rio?
3: Brazil, somewhere. Right?
0: Yeah, I think it was Rio. It doesn't matter. When he went and watched the Eagles play, though, and he said similar things, right? Mm-hmm. That it was a little bit dicey. You just had to be careful where you were going. So safety concerns are a real thing in some of these other countries.
4: But you know what? They are in a lot of American cities as well. And we learned like to Appleton. Navigate it. And
0: sure.
2: He went to Sao Paulo.
0: Sao Paulo. There you go. Sao Paulo.
4: When we were in Mexico City, I distinctly remember both teams were playing the Spurs. And both teams were out there for early warm-ups. And you could kind of, in the corner, it was... an escalator. We know at the time, we didn't as it was happening, there was just like this little plume of smoke kind of starting to come up and people were starting to notice and then it got more and more and then all of a sudden it was kind of gathering at the top of the arena bowl and we were like, what is going on?
3: New Pope?
4: It was either a new Pope or there was a fire somewhere in the arena. There had no fans were there. It had not opened up. It was like maybe 5 o'clock for a 7 o'clock game, that kind of situation. And so they told everyone to get off the court and just wait in the locker rooms until they figured out where this was coming from. And then they told us to wait outside the arena. And we all walked outside. It was beautiful outside. There was no rush, no panic. And I just remember us as a group kind of walking outside and the players starting to walk outside and just kind of being irritated. I walk out the side door and the San Antonio Spurs bus, including everyone, team, coaches, everyone, on the highway, out.
2: Gone.
4: Wow. Greg Popovich was the head coach, and he must have made the call, and he had the clout.
0: Oh, no.
4: And he was like, we're gone. We're not playing this game. And we were all just still gathering outside, following the rules, like, we're not sure what's going on. He was like, we're not playing this game. They were on their way to the airport.
0: We're getting out of here.
4: Before we had gotten the official word that the game was being canceled.
0: How has our favorite city, Las Vegas, Nevada, not had a million outdoor escalator fires?
2: I don't know how an escalator could catch fire.
0: Exactly. But if they're going to have one, wouldn't it be that
2: outside,
0: city?
2: Yeah, for sure. Mm-hmm. Right. Yeah. I guess there's a motor on anything can catch fire, but that just
0: especially when it's 120 degrees out, then you got all the friction going. I don't know, man. I mean, I don't want that to happen, but
4: I think to this day that's the only escalator fire I've ever heard about.
0: Sounds like a good name for a band.
5: I've never heard of one until today.
2: Yeah, right.
0: Chris is going to open up for escalator fire at the ledge in August.
2: So I'm hoping.
0: August.
2: I'm up for it. Let's go. Let's rock.
0: Fan 5 in a second. 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
20: From the KFGO News Center, I'm Ryan Janke. Minnesota House Republicans are calling for the removal of a Democratic lawmaker as tax chair after she apparently told another lawmaker to go kill himself. It came after Democrats were unable to bring a gun violence package to the floor for a vote. Aisha Gomez of Minneapolis can be seen on video yelling at Republican Elliot Engen of Lino Lakes. Engen later confirmed that multiple Democrats told him to shoot himself. A motorcycle rider is jailed in Jamestown after fleeing a traffic stop and hitting 115 miles an hour on I-94 before turning and crashing on a gravel road. 30-year-old Austin Peterson of Jamestown was checked out at the hospital and then booked into jail. A constitutional proposal to pay for school lunches will appear on the North Dakota ballot in November. Secretary of State Michael Howe reviewed the petition submitted to his office last month and accepted nearly 50,000 of the more than 57,000 signatures submitted. The question needed more than 31,000 signatures to get on the ballot. From the KFGO News Center, I'm Ryan Janke.
2: That's earlier than what you guys would have played it, but obviously it would have been earlier than what you played it. Anyway, a broken arm, you could have died. A broken leg, you could have died. A fever, a snake bite, cholera, drowning, dysentery, exhaustion / starving, measles, typhoid.
3: Oh, typhoid. Yeah, that was a big one.
2: Yeah.
21: And I died every single one of those
2: ways. Single way, yeah, right. Yeah. By the way, in 1971, while in junior high, you guys probably know this, we've talked about it before, but in case you weren't tuned in on that day, the Prince was among a small group of students that play tested the first prototype of Oregon Trail.
0: True story, yeah, because it started here,
2: yeah.
0: And somehow, some way, Prince was one of the first ones to play it.
2: Imagine nuts. That. 1971 in junior high.
0: So Prince was one of the first people to die from dysentery.
2: That is correct.
3: Yep. We don't have Purple Rain without Oregon Trail.
0: Butterfly effects. You nailed it.
2: Doesn't dysentery give you purple rain out your butt? And that's is that not how he wrote that song?
0: I'm not sure how that works. Okay.
4: It's the missing lyric.
2: Is it?
0: Yeah.
4: Mm-hmm. It's in the vault at Paisley Park.
2: Is it really?
4: Yeah.
2: Wow, you've been there.
4: Yeah.
0: I should go there. It's kind of egregious that I have not been there.
3: Same. We should go together.
21: It's pretty,
0: I'm getting
21: it's
0: you
21: pretty
0: wagon
21: awesome.
0: Wheels. That's enough.
2: It's too hot.
0: You've been there, Mark?
21: Yeah, it's awesome.
0: You like it?
21: Super cool.
0: Yeah, it's too hot today. It's 88 degrees. I'm not going inside at Paisley Park unless I know their AC is at 62. Somebody let Prince's estate know that I want it at 62 degrees.
21: Yep. I'll make a call.
2: Yep. Okay. Should we do sports one more time?
0: Sure.
2: We got to give away some money. The money monster's pissed. He wants out.
0: Yep.
6: Chunky.
0: Yep.
21: Chunky monster.
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2: Let's go St. Paul Saints, CHS Field. Saints. 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
0: All right, let me take a peek here. Your guy's falling apart a little bit, Chris. Justin Thomas is now even.
2: Right. Come on, baby.
0: Scheffler's at minus two. He's one over. All right, so right now, there is one, two, three, four, five guys tied at the top at minus three. No. We've had a couple of drop off because they are on the course in Pennsylvania. At least some of them are on the course. Yesterday, though, Scheffler was in a seven-way tie for first. And we mentioned it earlier, but that's amazing. It's his first ever major round one lead.
2: Wow.
0: That just doesn't seem possible.
2: That doesn't seem possible.
0: But it
21: that's
0: is.
21: Shocking.
0: But he's, again, already now one back. Patrick Reed is at minus three. Alex Smalley at minus three. One, two. Now there's six guys. I think Reed just jumped up to the top group as well. So anyway, they're on the course, round two, PGA Championship. Six-way tie for first.
2: Let's go.
0: Scheffler's one back.
2: Let's go.
0: Parrish, who did you take?
21: DeChambeau.
0: So you're toast.
2: Oh.
0: He was six over.
21: Yeah.
0: Six over yesterday.
21: He didn't get that driver figured out.
0: Nope, melted down. Marins, who do you have?
4: I have John Rahm.
0: John Rahm.
4: He's one under.
2: Yeah, he got in trouble for putting a big divot in the ground yesterday.
4: Oh, really?
2: Yeah. How he was pissed. Him. He swung. After he swung, he got pissed and struck the ground and put a big divot.
21: Didn't it hit somebody?
2: I don't know about that. Did it? Let's say it did.
0: Sure, probably did.
2: Probably did.
0: The seven-person log jam at the top of the board yesterday was the most in the PGA Championship since 1969 when there was a nine-way tie. Mm. So, yeah, right now, a lot of people at the top. I didn't watch a second of it yesterday.
4: Barely getting started, so.
0: Yep, long way to go.
4: That's not unusual. Plenty of time for meltdowns.
0: Sure.
2: Let's go.
0: Are you doing the Twins game?
4: Tonight?
0: Yep.
2: Yeah, look at her.
4: Oh, wait.
0: I don't even know what that means. They won.
2: Oh, that's a Timberwolves shirt. Sorry.
4: I will be washing my hair, putting on some nice clothes,
3: remix,
4: and putting on makeup before this evening. Thanks for your concern.
0: None of us were concerned.
2: I complimented you on your shirt.
0: We were just curious if you were working. They did win 9-1 yesterday against the Marlins. They won four out of their last five. They're heating up a little
4: bit.
0: Let's
4: go. Come
0: on. The Drunken Scotties are in town the next 3 days, Friday, Saturday, and Sunday, including tonight at 6 o'clock. You mentioned that they moved it a little bit, so the Wolves and Spurs aren't directly impacted, at least the traffic isn't.
4: Right.
0: As much. But yesterday, Zebby Matthews, season debut, 7 innings, 4 hits, no runs.
4: Yeah.
2: Let's go, Zebby.
4: It was fantastic. A little call-up from AAA because he did pitch 15 or 16 games last season. Hello, Zebby.
2: Hello. Hi. Yeah. Come on in.
4: That was awesome. And two of the three games against Miami had awesome starts because Bailey Ober had the complete game shutout in game one on, what is today, Friday? Whatever.
2: Sure.
4: Game one.
2: Tuesday.
4: And Zebby went 7 shutouts in game three.
21: I know that, honey.
4: Well, I know you know, Rosie, but not everyone does.
2: Why do you call
4: it? And you know what? We take the positives when they come. It doesn't mean the entire thing has turned around. It just means this was a good series. 1-2 of 3. And the previous series against Cleveland, 1-2 of 3. So we just take this and say, this is positive. Things are good right now.
0: What an attitude. I love
4: and
0: that.
4: And let's enjoy a beautiful weekend at the ballpark.
0: That's way too hot.
4: With Visconti.
2: Let's get a tan.
6: And you got to wish Justin Morneau a happy birthday today.
4: Happy birthday, Justin.
2: All right. Morneau.
0: He could have played initials on his birthday. He's got nothing to do.
8: Good morning.
0: Yeah, good morning, Justin.
6: He's probably making breakfast for the kids right now.
0: Oh, lucky. No,
4: they should be making it for him.
6: That's true.
0: Waffles or something. Mark Parrish, the Canadians won 6-3 over the Sabres. Montreal takes a 3-2 series lead. What has it been? Something like 30-plus years since Canada won a Stanley Cup?
6: It has been a long time, yes.
0: I know even if they get past the Sabres, they run into the
6: Carolinas.
0: Right, unstoppable right now, 8-0 Carolina Hurricanes. And then theoretically, even if they get past them, they would probably have to run into the Colorado Avalanche. Yes. So it's not looking like the path is very easy or plausible for the Canadians, but are they even remotely capable of doing it? Can Canada do it this year, yes or no?
6: Well, I mean, you said the mountain they have to climb right there is pretty enormous. Running into Carolina next is going to be one heck of a challenge, period. But yeah, they do. They got their young goaltender there too, Dobish. Just like Vol said, this rookie this year, he's been playing outstanding. You get a great goaltending and you get some red hot scoring. Cole Caulfield is a sniper. They got some players, Suzuki. They do have plenty of talent on that team to pull it off. It's just, you know, how well is Carolina going to play?
0: Big underdogs.
6: Yeah.
0: Yeah, Jason Zucker made it 1-0 Sabres last night, but the Canadians go on to win 6-3, and again, they lead that series 3-2. On the other side of the ice, Vegas beat the Ducks 5-1, so Vegas wins that series 4-2. They now face Colorado in the Western Conference Finals.
6: Good luck.
0: Yeah.
2: Yep.
0: Although Vegas is kind of red hot, though, are they not? Since they made the coaching change, are they not playing like
6: Super
0: well?
6: Yeah, they've been playing great. Absolutely outstanding, but still, they got to get through Colorado.
3: They need goaltending like they've never had goaltending before. So.
2: What?
6: Well, if we've noticed that Colorado's got offense, and they're going to get scoring chances, period.
2: It doesn't matter.
4: Yeah, we have noticed that.
6: Yeah.
4: Mm-hmm. Yeah.
2: Come on.
0: All we need is somebody to call and say the right two letters, and we'll give them $116,000. I don't know why it's so hard.
6: Come on. It's that simple.
0: They just say the right letters, and we give them the money.
2: Release the initials, Jackpot Monster.
0: It's been like, what is it now, 3 or 4 years? It's time.
6: Too long.
4: Time.
6: It's been too long. Somebody. Anybody.
9: I agree.
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9: 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The Redhawks kicked off their 2026 campaign by getting a 4-3 victory in 11 innings over Cleburne. Game 2 is coming up tonight of that 7-game series in Texas. Jack Michaels with the call. And Zebby Matthews came in from AAA St. Paul, pitched a gem yesterday in a 9-1 victory over the Miami Marlins. He had 5 strikeouts, 7 shutout innings. Here's Zebby on his keys.
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13: Yep, repeat take, but think about this. 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Not many.
16: Not one.
15: No.
13: So it's pretty cool that St. Paul Federal Credit Union has helped us out with this in the past. They've already given away 2 jackpots. It's gone off twice, but it's been years now since this one has hit. If the caller gets one letter in the right spot, they win $250, which happened last week.
12: Okay, there you go.
13: That's still pretty cool.
14: That's a nice little bump.
13: But if they tell me both letters in the right spot, they win the progressive jackpot. It's up to $116,000. Good morning. What is your name? Hello? Hello?
19: Jesse.
13: Hi, Jesse. What's up, man?
15: All right.
13: Jesse, where are you from?
19: Hey, how's it going?
13: Good.
19: Plymouth.
13: Oh, Jesse.
15: Oh, nice.
12: Let's go.
16: How's your girl doing?
19: Jesse from Plymouth.
12: He's a friend.
13: I wonder if Jesse...
19: Great.
13: What if Jesse walked over to my house? He watched me prep for initials. He knows the initials because he just peeked through my window.
12: I love it.
13: We're neighbors, Jesse. Maybe you're like my next door neighbor and I never talked to you.
19: You're on to me.
13: It's going to be hard for me to prove that you were, you know, looking through my window with binoculars. So if you guess the right letters, I'm giving you $116,000. Go for it, Jesse.
19: L-R.
13: You're going L as in...
12: Lazy River.
13: Lazy River. L and then R.
19: L-R. Yep. Come on, Jesse. Lucy Radio.
16: Lima Romeo.
13: Okay. Any reason you're guessing L-R?
12: Nope.
14: Hey.
13: Nope.
14: Hi.
13: Jesse.
19: Hello?
13: Hi. What? Any reason you're guessing L-R?
12: He's listening to his radio.
14: Turn your radio down.
13: Turn the radio down. Because you might be super rich.
12: You might be.
19: I'm here now.
13: Okay, got it. Why did you guess LR?
19: I'm here.
14: Yeah.
13: This phone connection is strange.
12: Just listen to the radio. You got to turn it down.
19: I'm here now. Okay.
14: Yeah.
19: I'm here.
13: Got it.
19: Can you hear me?
13: Yeah. And you guessed LR. We were just wondering why.
12: I don't care anymore.
19: Mother initials from a family member.
13: Oh, family member's initials.
12: All right. Now we got it.
14: Great.
13: Is it a kid or a mother or a father or something?
16: We'll get the answer in about 30 seconds.
19: Oh, man, am I gone here?
13: No.
12: You're just dragging it out for some reason.
13: I'm dragging it out because...
12: Let's go.
13: Hi, Jesse. I don't know what's wrong with your phone, Jesse. I can absolutely hear you.
12: Yeah, we can hear you. Don't hang up because you may have won a million gazillion.
13: For whatever reason.
19: I'm back now.
13: Did you hear that you just won $250, or can you not hear anything that's happening?
19: Oh.
13: Turn your radio off. That's the problem for sure. Do not turn your radio off and just talk through the phone.
14: Jesse.
13: Hang on. Here we're just going to put Jesse on hold because he didn't get the second letter. It's just not worth it anymore. Jesse, I wanted to make it dramatic because you had one right, but he can't hear anything that's happening, and he only has one right. He doesn't have two right. Jesse.
17: He's dead.
16: Lost.
17: He died.
14: Oh, no.
13: He hung up on us.
17: He died.
13: Well, we have his number.
20: Hooray!
13: All right, well.
17: Well, that's okay.
13: If that was the jackpot, that would have been a disaster.
14: Well, he would have called back for the $116,000.
13: And then we would have had to find a way to prove that it was him. We have caller ID, so we could have matched the number.
16: Not that one? No, I didn't have it, yeah.
17: His name's Jesse from Plymouth. Well, there can be many of those.
13: Yeah, there's only like two or three of those.
16: Nothing about that phone worked.
13: Man, that was a disaster.
16: Call worked.
13: He had one right, though. Again, I'm very thankful that wasn't both.
16: Thank goodness.
15: Yes. Oh, Lord. Oof,
13: that would have been a logistical nightmare if we have to figure out like and verify that it was the right person.
17: How could we expect to have a good signal to Plymouth? It's so far.
13: He had the L right.
17: Okay.
13: The R is wrong. The letter that would have won him $116,000 if we could have proven it was him. The second letter is F. Ooh, the letter L and then the letter F. I think F words is what a lot of us were yelling the last minute and a half.
17: Yes.
13: Whew, we got there, though. Jesse, somehow, some way, we'll figure that out, and he won $250 thanks to St. Paul Federal Credit Union. All right. 12 items. Yell out your name. You guys know how this works.
17: Good
13: everybody
17: guys.
13: Ready?
17: Good guys. Here we go. Sure. Let's go.
15: Let's go.
13: That was a wild ride. Here we go. LF number one.
21: Clue number one.
13: Most commonly used outdoors.
21: Clue number two.
13: Is highly volatile.
21: Clue number three.
13: It is clear or colorless.
16: Zach.
13: Yep.
16: Lighter fluid.
17: That's right.
15: Oh, wow.
17: He's good.
13: Man, Zach's just really, really good at this game.
17: He's good at it.
14: Yeah,
17: man.
14: He's so good.
13: Zach has one with lighter fluid, and you're on the board, and you take an early lead. 1-0, Zach Halverson. Here is number two of LF.
21: Clue number one.
13: Some might be global.
21: Clue number two.
13: Large ones might involve hundreds of people.
21: Clue number three.
13: Often keep an eye on the hour.
21: Clue number four.
13: Have representatives.
21: Clue number five.
13: A 1993 Tom Cruise movie featured Bendini, Lambert, and Locke. Final clue.
21: Clue number six.
13: This is a business entity that advises their clients. 5, 4, 3, 2, 1.
15: Marnie.
13: Mark. 5.
15: Mark.
13: Four,
14: Marnie
15: three.
14: Law Firm?
13: Oh, yeah. You were first. I got confused because you said Marnie first.
17: Dang it.
13: Yeah. It's. I thought you were going to answer sarcastically. Yeah, Law Firm is the right answer, for sure. Law Firm.
14: I don't know why I said my name again.
13: I don't know. That confused me. Oh, I was ready to hit the buzzer. Yeah. Law Firm.
15: I was a little concerned when you hit that because that's what I was hearing.
13: Yeah. That is correct.
17: Poop.
13: You doubted that?
17: No.
13: Why did you doubt that? Thought it was one word?
14: None of the other clues made any sense to me.
13: Global law firm, hundreds of people. They watch the hours because they often bill by the hour.
15: Yeah.
13: They are your representatives.
16: Couldn't think of the F word.
13: Yeah, couldn't think of the F word. Law firm and Marnie is on the board.
16: Tom Cruise, yeah.
14: Okay.
15: Now we go.
16: A few good men.
15: Now we go.
13: Yeah, it was like you were calling from Plymouth. I was confused by your answer.
14: Honestly, when you said Locke, like one of those.
13: Yeah, Bendini, Lambert, and Locke.
14: Okay. I for some reason was thinking of the swimmer Ryan Lochte.
0: Sure.
14: And so then,
0: of course you were.
14: And I was thinking of time, like keep an eye on the hour. So I'm like, okay, they're swimmers, they're in the pool. It's an Olympic team because it's global.
20: You blew it.
14: And that's where my mind was. So into my head,
0: it worked.
14: That's why. If you wanted to know, you probably didn't. Move on. Next.
16: Speaking of the hour, 9:15 to noon today.
0: It is 1-1. Halverson and Gellner are tied at the top. Here's number 3 of LF.
21: Clue number 1.
0: Is often attached to elite athletes.
21: Clue number 2.
0: Is often more likely in quiet or controlled environments.
21: Clue number 3.
0: Involves precision.
15: Mark.
0: Yep.
15: Laser focus.
14: That's right. Oh, yes.
0: That is laser focus.
14: That's
0: we have a three-way
14: right
0: tie.
14: Now.
15: Oh, yeah.
14: You got
16: it. Had the F word there. Just didn't have the L.
0: Marnie has one. Zach has one. Parrish has one.
17: Okay.
0: We are 3-3 with 9 to go. Here's number 4. Of LF.
21: Clue number 1.
0: This is a combination of a handful of things.
21: Clue number 2.
0: Often forms somewhat of a pile.
21: Clue number 3.
0: It's ideal that this is warm or hot.
21: Clue number 4.
0: This might be sold on the street or out of a truck.
21: Clue number 5.
0: These might appear at a Super Bowl party or a sports bar. Final clue.
21: Clue number 6.
0: This is similar to animal style at In-N-Out, featuring melted cheese and maybe bacon.
16: Zach.
0: Loaded fries?
17: Loaded fries.
15: Oh, jeez.
16: Wow. Oh, man.
0: Those are loaded fries. Loaded fries. You guys like loaded fries?
17: I don't think
14: it's too much.
0: Yeah, it's too much. I mean, what's wrong with just fries?
17: Yeah, I like mine.
0: What are we, psychos? Zach has 2. Marnie has 1. Parrish has 1. Yeah, Hawk yet to score, but 8 to go. Plenty of time for everybody. Here's number 5 of LF.
21: Clue number 1.
0: Isn't an actual reference of measurement.
21: Clue number 2.
0: This is famously said by a bartender.
21: Clue number 3.
0: An expression of melancholy.
21: Clue number 4.
0: Is disappointed.
21: Clue number 5.
0: Says a famous connection to horses.
15: Mark.
0: Yep.
15: Long face.
22: That's right.
0: Horse walks into a bar and the bartender says, "Why the long face?"
16: Yes.
14: Sure does.
0: Parrish.
17: All right, Perry.
0: Hi. Point number 2.
15: Here we go, Hawk. Now you go.
17: Okay. Now I go?
15: Yep.
17: Okay,
15: now it's your turn.
17: Okay, good. Thank you.
0: Parrish has 2. Zach has 2. Marnie has 1. Here is number 6 of LF.
21: Clue number 1.
0: An individual is often responsible for this.
21: Clue number 2.
0: Unexpected, surprising, or strange.
21: Clue number 3.
0: Something comes out of this.
15: Mark.
0: Yep.
15: Left field.
22: That's right.
17: What?
16: What is he?
14: Why?
16: Again.
0: That came out of left field. Look at Parrish.
16: Test his everything.
0: Yeah.
15: Yeah.
0: He's locked in.
16: My goodness.
0: Malibu did him well.
15: Look, telling you.
14: Laser focused.
0: He's laser focused.
15: Take a couple months for yourselves, guys.
1: I'll be right back.
0: At halftime, Mark Parrish takes the lead with left field. He has three. Zach has two. Marnie has one. There are six items to go. Plenty of time for everybody. Chris, you can get back in. As with this one.
20: Here we go, Hawk.
0: Here's number seven of LF.
21: Clue number one.
0: This is considered slow.
21: Clue number two.
0: Is destructive. It's all the adults.
21: Clue number three.
0: Eventually gets hard.
15: Mark.
0: Yep.
15: Lava flow.
22: That's right.
14: What?
0: That is lava flow, and Mark Parrish is laser focused. It's lava flow.
17: Wow.
0: He just, again, just go to California.
15: Just telling you.
0: Look at how clear his head is.
16: Maybe he's peeking in your windows.
0: You guys thinking, he's thinking right, man. Mark starting to pull away. He has point number four, and there are five items to go.
17: God.
0: You're good, Mark.
15: Thanks.
0: You're good at this, man.
15: Thanks.
0: All right. Here's number eight. Everybody's still in this. Here's number eight of LF.
21: Clue number one.
0: Is temporary.
21: Clue number two.
0: It's part of a 15 to 30 minute process.
21: Clue number three.
0: Increases definition.
21: Clue number four.
0: Increases volume.
21: Clue number five.
0: This involves hyaluronic acid. No clue.
21: Clue number six.
0: This is a cosmetic injection.
14: Marnie.
0: Yep.
14: Lip filler?
22: That's right.
0: That is lip filler. Nice lip work. Filler.
14: Is that where you were going?
16: No.
14: Oh.
0: Oh. What were you going to guess?
16: I'm not going to tell you.
0: What cosmetic injection did you think that was? I'm very curious. No, lip filler gets Marnie her second point. So we have four to go. Hawk, you need all four, but you're not mathematically out.
17: Jeez Louise.
15: You got this, Hawk.
17: Thank you.
0: Zach and Marnie are two back with four to go. Parrish has four. Zach and Marnie each have two. Here's number nine of LF.
21: Clue number one.
0: Nixon was here in 1957.
21: Clue number two.
0: Is named after someone noteworthy.
21: Clue number three.
0: It is possible to see a bear here.
21: Clue number four.
0: Has an atrium.
16: Zach?
0: Yep. Four, three, two.
16: Lambeau Field?
22: That's right.
15: Oh, wow.
14: What?
16: Zach. I almost didn't say
0: it. That is Lambeau Field. Why didn't you...
16: The bear threw me off, and then I connected... Oh, Chicago, yeah.
0: You might see a bear there.
16: Oh, man.
0: Lambeau Field, Zachary, yes.
15: Wow.
0: Yes.
14: Really good one.
15: Wow.
14: Wow.
0: All right, we got a tight one.
15: Wow,
0: Chris, you're mathematically out, but keep going. Parrish, you have four. Zach's just one back with three. Marnie, you are two back with three to go. So here is number 10 of LF.
21: Clue number one.
0: This signifies a level of respect.
17: Hawk.
0: Okay.
17: Ladies first.
15: Wow.
0: Wow.
15: Wow. Whoa.
0: Jeez, somebody
15: woke
0: him up. Holy cow. Dang.
14: Poof.
0: Light bulb went on. Holy cow. Ladies first.
17: A little late.
15: All right, do it two more times.
0: Still, sometimes once in a while, like a one clue home run is worth not winning.
15: That was incredible.
0: That was super impressive.
15: Incredible.
0: Wow. Ladies first. All right, so that was good for you, Mark.
2: Yeah, it was. Stay hot, Hawk. Oh,
0: there are two to go. Marty, you need them both.
14: Okay, here we go.
0: Zach, you're one back, but Mark, if you get either 11 or 12, you are the winner. Parrish going for the win. Here's number 11 of LF.
21: Clue number one.
0: Encourages or motivates promptness.
21: Clue number two.
0: You want to avoid these.
16: Zach.
2: What the?
0: Yep.
16: Late fee?
22: That's right.
2: Oh, wow.
14: Wow,
2: dude. Wow, Zach.
0: Man. Handful of home runs today. God, Zach's good at this game. That was really good, dude.
2: Zach.
0: That is a late fee, and that just eliminates Marnie mathematically as well. So, we're down to the final item.
2: Here we go.
0: Zach, I would say like you're the heartbreak kid, but you've won constantly the last handful of times you've been playing. But you're used to heartbreak, but maybe this is changing. Zach and Mark each have four. Zach, you get this right, you're the winner. You walk it off. Parrish, you get this right, you walk it off and win back-to-back games. If Marnie or Hawk gets it right, then we have a heads-up tiebreaker between Zach and Parrish. Here we go for the win. Zach and Mark, number 12 of LF.
21: Clue number one.
0: Some people have one.
21: Clue number two.
0: Might lead to recklessness.
14: Marnie. Lead foot.
0: Wow.
2: Damn,
0: what the hell?
16: Look at you.
0: Man.
16: Everybody's
0: absolutely just hammering brain slams. That was some A-plus playing by almost all of you. That was fantastic. Holy cow. All right.
17: Here it comes.
0: That forces a tiebreaker. We're down to just Zach and just Parrish.
14: Good luck, guys.
17: Good luck, Jens.
0: As always,
2: you guys,
0: remember this. There are only three clues in a tiebreaker. If you ring in and get it wrong, your opponent gets to hear the remaining clues. And then after clue three, we'll have 5 seconds to solve. There's no ringing in. You guys ready? Here we go. Tiebreaker, LF, Parrish, and Zach for the win.
21: Clue number one.
0: This is life-threatening.
21: Clue number two.
0: This involves a loss of function.
16: Zach.
0: For the win.
16: Liver failure.
22: That's right.
14: Yeah! Yeah! Oh,
2: boy, Zach.
0: Liver.
17: Wow.
0: Failure. That was a hell of a battle. And Zach Halverson, Mark Parrish, he comes back and wins.
14: This guy.
0: I know. Zach's had
2: Unbelievable.
0: It's something like 3 out of 4 or 4 out of 5. Like the last 5 times he's played, it's something like that. He's on absolute fire.
14: Incredible.
2: Jeez.
17: Guys are good.
0: Liver failure.
17: Good job, guys.
0: And Zach, since you won, I don't know if people like liver on pizza, but what happens now that you've won?
16: I was sponsored today by our amazing friends at 7th Avenue Pizza, which, best part about 7th Avenue Pizza, it's available at Gulf Zone in Chaska. And since I won, you can tweet at MeatSauce1 and tag 7th Avenue Pizza through the end of Sunday, and one lucky winner will win $100 to put towards restocking their freezer with 7th Avenue Pizza.
0: Just for fun, all four of you, I won't even read the clues that I actually wrote. If I just said that tiebreaker 2 was an athlete, who was the answer?
14: Larry Fitzgerald.
22: That's right.
0: Yeah. 100%. All right, so you guys were on that one.
17: Wow.
0: That's normally what tiebreaker 2 is anyways, is I got to have somebody win this thing. Yeah. So let's just make sure it's a gimme.
14: Leslie Frazier?
17: LaFonda?
0: Oh. Your mom goes to college. man.
17: Right, wow, that's good. Nice job, man.
2: That was good, Zach.
17: Well done.
2: I had not, after when you say clue 2 on the tiebreaker, and when I have nothing, I'm like, and it's over.
0: Just like, mentally check out.
2: Yeah, I'm done.
16: I didn't have anything either through that first 1.5.
0: You didn't have laser focus.
16: No.
17: I'm not going to lie to you. The phone lines in Plymouth really threw me off. They got me so frustrated. Man. I lost complete focus on the entire rest of the game.
16: You were listening to the same feed he was.
17: Yeah, I was.
0: Just 40 seconds behind the rest of you.
17: I'm like, I don't know what's going on. I have no idea. Hey, Corey.
0: Yes, sir.
17: A sleep expert.
0: Oh, no.
17: That's good. It's good.
0: Oh, okay, good.
17: Is offering advice on the room temperature that will increase the chances of a good night's sleep.
0: Go on.
17: Specialist Brian Chen of the Cleveland Clinic says setting the temperature between 60 and 67 degrees is recommended.
0: Yeah.
2: Amen.
0: Like you mean 62?
2: Cool it off.
3: man.
17: 62.
14: Wow, that's chilly. Chilly.
3: That's chilly. Chilly.
2: But it feels so good to be under the covers at that temp.
0: Exactly.
2: So good.
0: You can always add blankets when it's too hot. Like it's 88 degrees out today. You can't just sleep. What are you supposed to do? Sleep butt-ass naked just on the couch? No. That's a terrible nap environment. Mm. 62 degrees and 15 blankets. Let's call it a day.
17: Especially if you got roommates. No, man. Yeah, that's what it says. 60, and because if you sweat and you get hot, you move around too much, keep yourself awake, you don't go into deep sleep.
0: Exactly.
2: Amen.
0: Marnie, your ideal sleeping temperature, go.
14: 68, probably.
0: Zach?
14: With blankets.
16: 69.
17: Of course.
0: Parrish?
2: Oh, the colder, the better.
0: Yeah,
2: freezing.
17: Yeah, I'm same way.
14: So in the 40s?
2: I used to keep my window open during when I was playing.
0: Nailed it. Okay. Most Vegas casinos will let you go to 65-ish, and that's the first thing I do is put it all the way and put the fan on high and put it at 65 and
2: turn it into a cave.
0: Yep.
16: And there are supposedly ways of overriding that. Like you could go on YouTube and stuff, and I'll show you.
0: Somebody's going to have to show me how to do that.
16: Yeah.
0: That would be great if we can get it in that 62-ish range.
16: Mm-hmm.
14: I bet some hotels you can also request a fan to be delivered to your room.
17: I think you're great, Marnie.
16: Yeah, Marnie.
17: Yay, you sleep like beautifully. Maybe a little less clothes next time. He's a big fan.
14: Yeah. Thank you.
16: You have a lot of great suggestions today, Huck.
0: Did you hear his recommendation for Diana Rossini earlier?
17: I did not recommend that.
14: Yes, I did. Yes,
17: I said it was an. I hope that she doesn't do that. Is what I said. I think,
2: but it's an option.
17: Yeah,
14: you're just an idea guy.
17: That's what I am.
0: Just one option.
17: You know what? Yes, and.
14: Sure. There's a path forward.
0: That's a path. That is definitely a path. Mm-hmm. I don't think she's going to pick that path.
17: No,
0: but
17: probably
0: we've
17: not.
0: Seen Stranger Things.
17: I have not. Only the first season.
0: It's worth it.
2: Yeah. Yes.
0: Mm-hmm. Just stick through it.
14: On that story, when I can't remember who one of you said, if she tells her side of the story, is there like a controversy or something we don't know about? Or are you just saying she hasn't really?
0: Well, nobody. I mean, neither one of them has just flat out said, you know, that everything you guys think is exactly, you know what I'm saying? Like, it hasn't been, quote, confirmed.
17: Yeah, they haven't shown pictures yet, and I'm waiting.
14: Yeah, I mean, is there any more to the, you were just talking about the details. There's
0: Exactly.
17: And but, just coming out and saying whatever, you know.
0: Exactly, just admitting here's what happened and here's where we're at. But, I mean, I think that would be gigantic news if that happened. So we were just saying, does the NFL want the Diana Rossini, Mike Vrabel story to be mostly in the rearview mirror week one, when the Patriots are the first game of the year against the Seahawks? Or secretly, does the NFL say, hey, if this story is lingering,
17: well,
0: and there's a lot of drama for week one since Mike Vrabel will be on national TV.
17: I thought it took a lot of guts for you to come up, Marty, and say, no big deal.
14: I did not say that. It is a big
17: guts.
14: Deal. To that point,
0: do you want to finally admit that you are sexually attracted to Andy Reid?
17: Every time me or her.
0: I was talking to Marty, but anybody can raise their hand.
14: I do believe both are still married, right?
0: Yes.
14: They stayed married.
17: That's correct.
14: Yes. Diana Rossini and Mike Vrabel. Mm-hmm. And so I would guess as long as they stay married to their current spouses, that story will go nowhere and neither will speak.
0: Right.
14: If they would get divorced or even go get together, then there's a story. But if they stay with their spouses, which also to me is shocking.
0: Hmm? Yeah.
14: If you are the spouse.
0: That's tough.
14: Ooh, that's a tough life to live. I did see a photo of Diana and her current husband kissing outside, which is for publicity reasons,
0: probably.
14: I'm guessing. Mm-hmm. But that is a show of we are together. And that's what they're telling us. So we are receiving that. So good luck to them. It's not going to be an easy
0: road. Right, but we're in the middle of May. We're in month number 5 of the year. We have 4 months, essentially, before this game takes place. Again, I think Mike Florio on ProFootballTalk.com just asks an interesting hypothetical. Like, if the NFL decide,
14: absolutely,
0: what would they pick? Would they want it to go away or stay?
14: Sure.
0: And I think you could argue it either way.
14: And what if it calms down and there is no story and somebody does something to scurry it up a little bit? Wouldn't that be interesting?
17: Yeah.
14: Plant a seed here and there.
17: That's right.
16: No, I think their seed planting days are done.
0: Like, what if we find out that Musk slept with Ziggy Wilf before week one?
17: That's why you're
0: and
17: fired.
0: That's why he's gone. It's because Ziggy's like, the guy's got to go.
17: Marnie, take the weekend.
0: He knows too much.
17: Sit by your pool, have some surf sides, and enjoy it, okay?
14: You know I will. If it's 85, you know what that means. No bubbles.
0: No.

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4: The Vegas Golden Knights put on an absolute show last night, dismantling the Anaheim Ducks 5-1 at the Honda Center. Mitch Marner, well, he looks like Mitch Marner and set the tone just 62 seconds in with a highlight reel goal. 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I'm Maddie Bates.
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0: It's time for today's Wolves Minute. I'm Cal Soderquist. Here we go. Everything on the line tonight for the Timberwolves. They've got their backs against the wall and need a victory against the Spurs to force things back to San Antonio for a winner-take-all Game 7 on Sunday. Head coach Chris Finch at yesterday's practice says this team is the most resilient bunch he's ever coached, and they'll need to lean on that mental toughness once again in tonight's Game 6.
15: I'd say it's the most resilient for sure. You know, no doubt about it, our experiences have been helping us, just understanding kind of the ups and downs, leveling them out. Whether you lose by 30 or you lose by 3, it's still only a one-game loss in the series. Likewise, if you win, you have a big emotional win, you got to come back out and try to back it up. I think we've done a better job of level setting.
0: All right, can they derail the dominant force that has been Victor Wembanyama? Can they get off to a faster start? All questions that will soon be answered here this evening. Our pregame coverage begins at 8 o'clock all across the Timberwolves Radio Network.
16: I'm KFGO Chief Meteorologist Tom Szymanski. Wind advisory and red flag warning till 9 p.m. Sunny, windy, areas of blowing dust again. High close to 81. West wind 22 to 42 and gusty. Partly cloudy, diminishing wind down to 48 tonight. Westerlies will diminish to 6 to 14, then turn to the northwest. Tomorrow, mostly sunny.

0: high 75. Northwest wind at 6 to 17. Clouds increase tomorrow night, low near 47. And Sunday, cloudy and windy, areas of showers and isolated thunderstorms, high right around 68.
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2: This is a great setup, Bob. Where's Harper?
3: Personal foul.

0: She's got big balls.
1: Oh well.
2: Let's go, everybody. Let's go. Good morning.
3: Shall we begin?
1: Yeah. I get it. I understand. But it's for good reason, PA.
4: Well, I think so. And 9 to noon never talks like this. However, so I'm a couple of seconds late here. Nordo doing great work as usual. And I'm a couple of seconds late because I just got done taping, recording a 20-some-odd minute interview with new Minnesota Vikings Ring of Honor inductee Adrian Peterson. And I've had a lot of conversations with Adrian Peterson over the years that I just highly encourage Minnesota Vikings fans or those who just like to hear open vein radio. Because Adrian Peterson, with this Ring of Honor induction, he was so touched by what transpired by joining the Minnesota Vikings Ring of Honor. You can watch a fantastic video put together by the terrific Vikings Entertainment Network at Vikings.com. You can see the surprise. In fact, many of you probably have seen it. But you can see the surprise, and then you can see the genuine gratitude Adrian experienced and felt by somebody recognizing great moments in his life. And as he said during this interview, he really, really battled to hold back tears. That was cool. You're going to like that. That was open vein radio. How about, and I'm not going to step on all these touchdown calls, but there were just some things, man, that like when I ran down the hall to get my stuff and I ran back, I was just thinking about like two or three things, including, you know, when we're talking about his career here.
5: Yeah.
4: Well, at the end of 2016, we had a game against the Indianapolis Colts. It was just flat a weird week up to that game, and Adrian had a lot to do with it. Now, I don't know, you know, what the reporting was on that at that time, or like if he was on the injury report or whatever, but it was just a weird week. And then it was a weird game. And then it was a weird departure.
5: And basically fumbled in that game, and wow, that was kind of it for Adrian, wasn't it?
4: That was it here?
5: Yeah.
4: For the greatest running back in the history of this team. So I'm like, how did it end here? And then he explained that it was difficult knowing he was leaving. But then he came back and said, but most of the problems were created by me. I mean, when I say open vein radio with how it ended here for Adrian, I mean, he didn't, you know, like, spill every single bean to be spilt, but he's like, you know, I could have done things a lot better at the end of my run here with the Minnesota Vikings.
5: I think by the standards of what you get from the highest of high end, the MVP types, I thought it was a pretty humbling and thoughtful conversation by Adrian. And at times,
4: what about the catching part? Are you kidding me?
5: On the positive side of it, though,
4: wow,
5: for most of it, you could hear the smile in his voice.
4: Yes.
5: And, you know, we've done interviews with Adrian many, many times during those first few years that I was at the Fan and the last few years of Adrian's time. I'll just be honest with you. I was surprised that you got the interview you got today, and it was awesome.
4: Well, down memory lane we go.
6: Headband. Welcome back to the show.
4: Say it again.
5: Headband and all.
4: Down memory lane we go.
6: Welcome back to the show.
4: There, the actual pinnacle of happiness with this Adrian Peterson interview that you're going to hear at 11 o'clock. I didn't even put the set list on Twitter. I'm so far behind. I'll do that in a minute. But the grand accomplishment here is that when we recorded it, it actually stayed recorded. Which means we can play it back 9 to noon, which also takes us back 10, 11 years ago, whatever it was, to Nordo taking over the production wherewithal of 9 to noon and joining me at Winter Park for an interview with Adrian Peterson.
5: Off season, it's into the 2014. Mm-hmm. It's in the spring, so it's been about 12 years, yes.
4: Yeah, about 12 years. And so we have a nice 12, 15-minute conversation with the former National Football League MVP. What happened after that?
5: I didn't record any of it.
7: Oh, my gosh.
5: I didn't press record.
4: How'd you feel after that? Like, how long before you knew? We had this Adrian Peterson chat. and it's not recorded.
5: Yeah, I knew.
4: Yes!
5: So we're at Winter Park. There's that tunnel going out to the practice field.
4: Mm-hmm.
5: And
4: the loading dock.
5: We had been standing there, and I'm just thinking, is it McKinnon's rookie year? I forget. It doesn't matter. And he walks into the tunnel. He's got helmet. He's got pads on, mm-hmm. the whole thing. You said, all right, you didn't call me Khan. I think you just called me Nords at the time.
4: Yeah, what's up, Nords?
5: It was pre-Juice Box. It was pre-Stink, all of those things.
4: Amp Squish.
5: And you walked over. I think you were talking with Kim Clawater about his choke wire that he can pull out of his watch as head of security at the time.
4: Uh-huh.
5: And I was walking out to my vehicle in the parking lot, and I took a peek at it, and it was gone. There was no file saved.
4: No!
5: So I had to drive back to work. I drove back home. That's I tried to figure out how I was going to present this information to you. I thought it was over for me.
4: Oh, geez.
5: You can't record 14 minutes with the MVP and just delete it and come back to work the next day. I thought that was the end of my job.
4: Well, please tell me I handled it with poise. Please tell me I handled it with class and aplomb and... like, didn't act like a petulant child?
5: You did not. There was something about, we got to play faster, and you're not playing very fast right now.
4: We play faster than that around here, okay?
5: Everybody's...
4: This ain't AM.
5: Yeah,
4: everybody... This ain't podcasting.
5: Everybody's made a mistake, but mistakes sound better in AM down the hall. Go back to news talk. That's brilliant. You didn't say any of that. We moved on.
4: I'm making an executive decision here, if you don't mind.
5: Sure.
4: TimberTech.com, what's on deck 9 to noon, includes schedule conversation momentarily, potential talkbacks, and some more schedule-related stuff in the second segment. We have Dick Girardi, formerly with the Philadelphia Daily News, to tout us on the Preakness at 9:45. Alec Lewis, athletic.com, in studio 10 o'clock. That's a Friday Football Feast regular. Here's the change. Let's cut this Adrian Peterson interview and make it two.
5: Okay.
4: So at 10:47, you'll hear the first 10-ish, 12-ish minutes with new Minnesota Vikings Ring of Honor inductee Adrian Peterson. And then you'll hear the second part at 11 o'clock. And again, you know, it's beauty is in the ear of the beholder. So it's always difficult for me. It's like when people ask, how'd the show go today? I mean, I have my feelings, but beauty's in the ear of the beholder.
5: I can only judge it based on whether I had fun or not. That's usually how I think about it.
4: Mm-hmm.
5: But I'm not it's not my ears who are beholding the beauty or non-beauty of what we're going to offer today.
4: So it's difficult for me to answer that because I can't answer for the people listening. However, this Adrian Peterson interview we just got done with, I'm telling you right now, I guarantee you love all 22 of the minutes. His giggle, his contrition, the answer he gave when I framed up a question. All right, well, when we were talking about Brett Favre, you just talking about catching the ball and how important it was in practice with Brett because everything was full speed. Then I'm like, all right, well, listen to this closely. How would you respond to this, Adrian, if somebody's like, describe Adrian Peterson, all right, and somebody says, well, I mean, definitely a Hall of Famer, one of the great running backs in the history of the NFL and the greatest in the history of the Minnesota Vikings, wasn't real comfortable catching the ball, was a little mechanical with it. And I was like, Adrian, how would you respond to that? I'm telling you right now, his response is something you have no idea is coming at you. I mean, it was just out of left field, and I'd never heard it before. So Adrian Peterson, 10:45 and 11 o'clock. Then Dane Moore from the Dane Moore podcast and at Dane Moore NBA. On hopefully what tonight is not a funeral for another sports friend. T-Wolves in San Antonio, about 8:40 here, FM 100.3, KFAN. Alan Horton and Jim Pete on the call. And the Spurs lead that series 3-2. The fan has learned the Minnesota Vikings schedule was released yesterday. From Green Bay through Chicago, we have commentary on most, if not all, of the games. For instance, we're going to do it like this. The last time the Green Bay Packers were at U.S. Bank Stadium, this happened.
0: 25 seconds to go in the first half, second and goal from the one. Straight eye behind J.J. C.J. Ham in front of Ty Chandler. Ben Sims in motion to the left. Hand off C.J. Ham. Plows up the middle to the end zone. Touchdown, Vikings. Vikings. Well done, C.J. Ham. And the Minnesota Vikings have taken a 12-0 lead.
4: How excited are the Green Bay Packers? They don't have to face C.J. Ham because he did that to them the last time they were at U.S. Bank Stadium. How excited are the Minnesota Vikings? Maybe in low-key fashion because teams don't make stuff like this public. But like I shared yesterday with Nordo and Nacho Lieber, is when the schedule falls, the more games you can get against the Green Bay Packers when Micah Parsons is not playing, the better. I was hoping for two of them, but we got one of them, Green Bay 325, opening week, September 13th. That's a Sunday at U.S. Bank Stadium. Then you head to the road. And the last time we were at Soldier Field, this happened.
0: We have a Tim Jones sighting. Wide receiver left, three receivers
1: Tim Jones.
0: Right. Third and five from the Bears, 13. Chicago rushes four. McCarthy, straight drop to the end zone and touchdown!
4: Big boy!
0: Justin Jefferson catches J.J. McCarthy's first National Football League touchdown, and it's 17-12.
4: Nordo produces, and I'm Paul Allen. We're going to go through the Viking schedule. Also, Talkback's next segment, if you are so inclined. Free iHeart radio app. You know how that whole bad boy works. And some of the ideas for the Talkbacks could include, but certainly are not limited to, the Wolves playing the San Antonio Spurs tonight. I mean, with the Timberwolves tonight, what are the routes to triumph via the talkbacks? 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Hopefully it's not a season closer tonight on KFAN, but talkbacks on the Timberwolves. And, of course, the Viking schedule. Have you manned your telescopes? 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If you could road trip to any game, where would it be and why? 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And, of course, patentedly premature record predictions, of course, invited into the talkback machine. That's all courtesy of TimberTech and TimberTech.com. We got some money to give away, too. Then more schedule analysis and talkbacks and highlights and things like that. But first...
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19: From the KFGO News Center, I'm Ryan Janke. White Earth Nation is moving ahead with bringing a casino to Moorhead. The tribe has released the results of its economic and social impact study. The study says the cost to construct the casino along I-94 and State Highway 336 is estimated at nearly $177 million. The project would employ nearly 400 construction workers with 950 gambling machines and 10 tables. Former Republican State Senator Justin Eichhorn of Grand Rapids, Minnesota, has pleaded guilty to a reduced felony charge of attempted possession of child pornography in federal court. The plea came more than a year after Eichhorn's arrest as part of an undercover law enforcement sting investigation in Bloomington. A constitutional proposal to pay for school lunches will appear on the North Dakota ballot in November. Secretary of State Michael Howe reviewed the petition submitted to his office last month and accepted nearly 50,000 of the more than 57,000 signatures submitted. From the KFGO News Center, I'm Ryan Janke.
5: W, Lions W, Commanders W, Jets W.
20: Down with it.
5: Vikes 10 and 7. 10 and 7? Yes, the Vikes at 10 and 7, I suppose.
4: Timber Tech taking an L in my Twitter feed. So I can't fit Ring of Honor in.
5: Headband, though.
4: I don't know what we're talking about. No headband. I'm not wearing a headband. Why are you obsessed when I wear headbands or head coverings?
5: Again, you look like you just finished playing racquetball.
4: Maybe I did.
5: At the Y when you wear that sometimes.
4: Maybe I was playing handball.
5: Talkback machine.
4: Oh. I'll see you just stop.
21: Vikings record prediction. Going to say I don't see a loss on that schedule.
5: Same.
4: Love you.
21: But for the sake of a prediction, I'll say 12-5, competing for the division. It might come down to week 18 against the Bears. Skol Vikes, God bless.
4: Ooh. God bless you too.
5: Talkback machine. We got Charles.
22: What up, PA? What up, Nordo?
4: There we go. I got Ring of Honor and Dumpty in.
22: Charles, Capital City.
4: Capital City.
22: Yeah, I just got a quick question. Wonder if you could answer it.
4: Charles,
22: with the scheduling release, can you please tell me how do I get my ticket to the Mexico City game? Skol Nation. I'm in that game 100%. But let's go Target Center. How? Let's go. Can we get that game 6 and bring it down to San Antonio? Come on, man. Let's get rid of Wemby, Wendy's. It doesn't matter. Wolves in 7. Oh!
4: Charles, you're the bomb, man. I mean, new to my ears with the talkback machine. Probably been about 5 to 10 in there, but I just like how you operate, man.
5: Well, by the way, Charles gets it. He handles 2, potentially even 3 topics, and he knows where the 30-second hits. It's flawless.
4: Yeah.
5: Cheers to Charles.
4: Yeah, welcome. Charles from St. Paul, he and I have come a long way because with his first talkback, he said this.
2: PA, well, it probably goes without saying, but I'm going to say it anyway. I don't like you.
4: Like, damn, Charles.
5: Hey.
4: L.
5: Relationship growth, man.
4: Yeah, I know. So talkbacks, but schedule release.
5: Oh,
4: now,
5: yeah.
4: Yeah, I don't see them. I honestly don't see them losing game one to the Green Bay Packers without Micah Parsons, Brian Flores. I mean, honestly, when did he start mixing concoctions for Jordan Love week number one with a home game? So I feel good about that one. After that, man, I got some thoughts that we'll share during the course of the radio show about patches of the schedule that if you're going to be a really good team, I think you definitely got to take care of. They're like the New York Jets. I said this last night on that socialmedia.com bit that Bursich, Lieber, and I did. The Jets are the penultimate.
5: Yeah.
4: I think the Jets are messing things up, man, because it's a really, really, really, really good quarterback draft next year, everybody tells us, and they need one. So how about that last draft Gangrene had, though? David Bailey, stud edge. Kenyon Sadiq, stud tight end. Omar Cooper Jr., right at the end of the first round. They liked him so much, they went back in the first round to get him. A national championship winning wide receiver from Indiana, and a lot of people like the Hoosier. Thing is, they drafted so well, they may win more than they thought and not become requisite of getting in a spot to get the right quarterback next year.
5: Yeah, maybe.
4: The Jets may be messing this whole thing up.
5: I just think they draft so high all the time. They've walked away. It's kind of, you know, the way that we grade things, whether it's post-draft, we had big opinions on paper after last year's free agency, et cetera. The Jets have walked away from the draft going, we feel really good about this.
4: This is 3 of them, though.
5: This is the year that we turn around and make something happen. This is the foundation upon which we can build from and stabilize this franchise. And they'll bleep around and find their way to 7 or 8 wins, which... If they do that this year, you're right. I mean, that puts them in a spot where they're potentially missing out on a deep quarterback class. But
4: they can
5: still
4: beat
5: the freaking Jets, man.
4: They can beat Miami twice. So, I mean,
5: well, that's true.
4: And Miami just gave Malik all that money, so I don't know if they're necessarily going to be in the quarterback market. But I was thinking about the Jets and that draft next year, and I'm like, damn, you might have drafted too well to win the requisite games to get one of those quarterbacks. That's near the end of the season. Week number 3, the last time the Minnesota Vikings traveled to the Big Sombrero, this happened.
0: Well, we're 4-4 on fourth down, Peter, and it's 4th and 13 from the Buccaneers 48. Empty backfield, 3 receivers right, 2 to the left. Cousins back to pass. The ball is hit, and it's a strip sack. It's picked off by Jason Pierre-Paul, right. And that is your ball game, boys and girls.
5: Do you remember that 2020? I think Bailey missed 3 or 4 field goals that game.
4: Oh, yeah, because Bursich, Lieber, and I called the game from U.S. Bank Stadium. That was during COVID times where at Raymond James, they, like, were one of the first teams to open the stadium to, like, 5 to 10,000 fans.
5: I think Lavelle, of all people, he was at that game, I think.
4: Correct, covering it. No, sitting in the stands.
5: I think he was just a room in the stands, yeah.
4: Yep, so Scotty Miller caught a very, very big pass in that game. But
5: they've gotten us twice in a row, by the way. 2023, the opener. Yeah. Baker is feisty. They got Abuka, they got Godwin, they got Bucky, they got the defensive front. It's going to be a fun game.
4: O'Connell's 0-1 against the Bucks, lost in 2023. Baker went for 173-2 in that game. And I just, it's with the first game of the year. I mean, I honestly would be surprised unless things change injury-wise or whatever with training camp if they lose that home game to the Green Bay Packers.
3: You can't talk that way and be taken seriously.
4: You get them at a perfect time at home to start things. Nobody's seen any of Flores' new stuff. Gink will be healthy, and no Micah Parsons. So that fell kind of nicely. Week number 4, Sunday, October 4th. 3:05 in the afternoon at U.S. Bank Stadium. last time we were at U.S. Bank Stadium and played the team wearing teal. This happened.
0: First and 15 from the Dolphins, 21. Cousins from under center hands it to Dalvin. He spins away from the Dolphin at the 15. Minnesota.
5: Zimmer wanted Stefanski to run, didn't he?
4: 2018, right?
5: 2018.
4: Yeah. For this year, the gink. The gink is on fire. Andrew Van Ginkle against his former team. Malik Willis, welcome to U.S. Bank Stadium. You got no you got no Waddle. Got no Jalen Waddle.
5: No Tyreek, no nothing.
4: No Tyreek, too. That's right, cheetah guy. So first four, you got two at home, two on the road. Then right before the bye, you head down to New Orleans. Last time we were there, ugh. Ho, ho, ho.
0: Alvin Kamara's in the game. He has five rushing touchdowns. Breeze to Kamara. Alvin hit at the point of attack, lunges for the end zone, touchdown, Alvin Kamara. He just hit the pick six on Christmas Day.
4: Merry Christmas, Vikings fans. Merry Christmas to those who are friends with the opposing head coach. Yeah, just likes the friendship so much. It scored six touchdowns on national television with Alvin Kamara on Christmas Day. Kevin O'Connell is 2-0 versus the New Orleans Saints. And one of those was on the road, but it was really on the road because it was at Tottenham Hotspur. It was the double doink bit. New Orleans has added running back Travis Etienne. Former Vikings punter Ryan Wright is in the covenant with the New Orleans Saints. Ryan Wright, who used to punt with us.
6: He ain't heaven. He's a punter.
4: And at eight in the draft, they went with oft-injured wide receiver from Arizona State, Jordan Tyson. But when he's not injured, he's making everybody pay. So that is Sunday, October 11th at the New Orleans Saints. Vikings get the bye after that a little early, but not bad. Then when they come out of that bye, you know, the last time the team with the horseshoes on the helmets was at U.S. Bank Stadium. It was quite memorable.
0: Three receivers left, one out to the right. Taylor to the right of Flacco. Vikings rush four. Flacco throwing left. Intercepted Byron Murphy Jr. And Flacco threw it right to him. That's an interception for the Minnesota Vikings, leading 14-7. And Bogo Ball has been activated.
5: That was 2024, and going back to 2022, of course, yes.
4: Caribou got a free pop there. Caribou got a free pop. Keep the announcer in mind when you see me next.
5: Bogo Ball. And can the price not change from the time one takes an order?
4: It wasn't Caribou.
5: Oh, it was not. Okay.
4: No.
5: Just verifying.
4: Thank you.
5: No, we love Caribou. This happened just 2 years prior to that.
0: First and 10 from his own 36-yard line. Back to pass. Green left to Dalvin. Turns it up outside the numbers for the 40. Gets to the 50.
6: That is loose.
0: Dalvin 20 to the left. 15, 10, 5. Touchdown. Dalvin Cook. Yes, yes. A 64-yard touchdown. And he had to drag a Colt into the end zone. 36-34 Indy. 2:15 to go.
4: And shortly after that, it was TJ Hockenson for the two. And
1: what?
4: What we got here?
1: I mean, Trey Blake can't even work a mic.
4: Oh, yeah, that's right. He worked that game. Then he got demoted.
1: Seriously, I mean, this is embarrassing.
4: Yeah, we had some problems with referee Trey Blake. One of them was former Viking and former Colt Stephon Gilmore trying to decapitate Justin Jefferson right in front of the Vikings bench. And yours truly got a little frustrated with Trey Blake during the course of that game. But you know what? The serendipity out of it, the positive that transpires from what some would perceive as, I don't know, maybe a petulant approach to radio broadcasting, is I don't know who did what where, but somehow that sucker got on TikTok, okay? And like this montage thing.
5: The Trey Blake thing?
4: That part of it, but like something I said about a punter and something Bursich said about Jalen Reagor short arming or short running a route.
5: Oh,
4: so
5: on the pick six.
4: When I, whether it's the draft party or wherever, when I run into those who are ages 20 to 28, all of them will bring that up. Is what do you think of the Colts punter? Oh, you've seen, okay. Where'd you see that? TikTok.
5: Yeah, TikTok.
4: So it's, I'm not.
5: Hey, Stephon Gilmore joins the Vikings.
0: Snap, another four-man rush, throws left to Jefferson, who's blasted by Stephon Gilmore, who should be thrown out of the game.
4: There we go. He should be thrown out of the game. Play the whole thing.
0: Empty snap, another four-man rush, throws left to Jefferson, who's blasted by Stephon Gilmore, who should be thrown out of the game. Stephon Gilmore should be thrown out of the game for that hit. And he's lucky that somebody doesn't come off the sideline and whoop his butt.
4: When you're 60 years of age and you've done X amount of jobs for X amount of years. Something funny over there?
5: Just loving that audio.
4: Which would be coming up on 30 years with three of them. Anytime you get those from 20 to 30 to say, hey, man, what do you think of the Colts punter? What do you think of Trey Blake? What do you think of Stephon Gilmore? What do you think of Dalvin dragging Colts into the end zone? Well, what do you mean? Well, yeah, we watch that on TikTok all the time. Hey, lines are long, gigs are hard to find. Definitely second half of a career. Whenever the youngsters find something they like that, that is the serendipity from everything you just heard.
5: So good.
4: With Gilmore, Blake, and the whole thing. So thank you, kids. After Indianapolis, you know, the last time the Minnesota Vikings were at Ford Field, this happened.
0: 3rd and 6 from the Vikings 12. Snap.
4: Send him out.
0: Goff. Wilson, welcome home, my man. The Redford, Michigan native has 2 sacks and just buried number 16.
5: Man, we punished him that day.
4: Swept him in 24, didn't we? After having some trouble beating them for quite some time. Nordo presciently nailed this last year. I was hard-headed to come around to the situation because of all the talent the Detroit Lions have. But they missed the playoffs. And I think they're going to miss the playoffs again until they show all of us what they look like consistently with new coordinators. Ben Johnson and Aaron Glenn left, and that sucker just fell off a little too far for my liking. I think we can agree that game at Ford Field to this point through 10 starts, J.J. McCarthy's signature game, signature moments.
5: Yeah, I mean, the signature moment is probably the Bears opener where he runs in. That'd be the signature play. But yeah, in terms of the totality of a game, that was the most complete effort we saw from him. And maybe the best balance of the 2025 Vikings team, where I played that sack highlight because we got to him 5 times. Jahmyr Gibbs, love him. He's electric and amazing. Wish he was on our team or any team that we love. He can't pass protect to save his life.
4: Yeah, B-Flow put him in a bad spot.
5: And now this is a situation. It'll be interesting. How does Isaiah Pacheco try to really fill that Montgomery role? And what this thing looks like, can Branch and Kirby Joseph stay healthy? I mean, the Lions are in, I think, a prove-it stage in terms of returning to what that little flash in the pan was 2 years ago.
4: Yeah, you snipped that bad boy out nicely last year. The season total was 10.5, I think.
5: Yeah, we went under on that.
4: Well, no, we're not betting the overs and unders. We're predicting, but no, I mean, you were loud about that thing, man. And I can't, what did they finish with, 8-9, something like that?
5: Yeah, I think they were either 9-8 or 8-9.
4: Last year may have been, with that prediction, I'm hoping last year wasn't the wedding and this year's the funeral. But until they figure out what to do without Ben, I just, and it's kind of an older squad too all of a sudden. So the Detroit Lions, week 8, November 1st, at Ford Field at noon. After that, you come home. And you have a Monday night football game against Josh Allen and the Buffalo Bills with their new coach, Joe Brady. Last time we played the Buffalo Bills, one of the most memorable regular season games in Minnesota Vikings history.
5: So cool.
4: Maybe in NFL history. They beat the Bills in overtime. But what about the last time the Bills were at the Palatial Purple Paradise?
5: Uh-oh.
0: Allen out of the shotgun, facing a blitz. Josh steps up, plenty of room to run. Leaps over a Viking to the 45, gets a first down. Excellent acrobatic effort by the rookie Anthony from Wyoming. He leapt over Anthony Barr. Could have been an 8-yard gain, not enough. He made it 11. He gets Buffalo a first down.
4: Bills.
5: That was kind of his coming out game.
4: 16.5 point underdogs.
5: Yeah.
4: U.S. Bank Stadium left with the money.
5: Yeah, 27-6, in fact.
4: It was that bad?
5: I think it was a late Rudy touchdown just to get us off the goose egg.
4: One of the, in the, what will be 25 years of calling Minnesota Vikings football, that is one of the most improbable, let down, underachieving losses.
5: Yeah.
4: You know, either the announcer, the producer, or the fan has experienced in a home game for the Vikings.
5: It was shocking.
4: But lo and behold, look what Josh Allen has become. Mm-hmm. And they I don't know if he was a rookie. I think he might have been a rookie from Boston College, Matt Milano. Like, never had heard of linebacker Matt Milano. And I'm pretty sure
5: he had a pick in that game.
4: A rookie or a first-year guy from, like, Boston College.
5: I'm on it.
4: And I had no idea who he was. And, I mean, this thing was like Tasmanian devil on wheels. He was making every single play there was to be made. I'm like, who knew?
5: Are you kidding me? Just some super weird athletic interception in that game where he was falling to the ground. Yeah, that was him. He had a sack and a pick that game.
4: Oh!
5: And he may have been... He was a rookie 2017, but played sparingly. So this was kind of the first time he was starting.
4: There we go.
5: In mass.
4: Was it BC?
5: No,
4: it's an Eastern school.
5: It was BC. It was Flores U.
4: It was Flores U. There we go. So that's the Bills, middle of the schedule. Buys already happened. The Green Bay Packers are going to be awfully frustrated after losing to Kevin O'Connell and the Minnesota Vikings week number one. They're going to remember it. In fact, a couple of months later, you know, Kevin O'Connell, when he became head coach of the Vikings, 2022, his very first game was at home against Green Bay, and he beat them.
5: Yeah.
4: So I think he's going to do that again this year. Then we go to Lambeau. Last time we were at Lambeau, well, uh-oh. Okay.
0: J.J. McCarthy, 9 of 14, 71 yards, been sacked 5 times, goes play action. Rashawn Gary from around the corner. Forces McCarthy to throw it over the middle, and it's intercepted by Isaiah McDuffie. Rashawn Gary ran around Justin Spools, and I think he might have hit J.J. McCarthy's arm.
7: Yeah, he definitely hit his arm as McCarthy was left.
4: We might not have crossed the 50 till the third quarter. Ryan Vandermark and my man from Northwestern, the offensive lineman.
5: Caleb Tiernan.
4: Yes, they're here, and... that'll be the game at Lambeau Field, week number 10. All right, so we have weeks 11 through 18 still to get to. I can tell right now we're going to do that with Alec Lewis when he gets in studio, representing The Athletic and theathletic.com. I read Alec's story on a schedule analysis, and it basically, thematically speaking, at Alec_Lewis, basically laid it out like tough division, but some damage can be done by the Minnesota Vikings with this schedule, and we're going to unpack that with Alec 20 minutes from now. Do you like money? Anybody like money?
5: Yes.
4: Well, at 6 o'clock Central tomorrow is the 2026 Preakness. And if you swung and missed on Golden Tempo in the Kentucky Derby, well, there's an opportunity to recoup that cash. Whether it's exactas, trifectas, superfectas, tail ends of daily doubles, or just making a sweet win bet, watch and wager, be a part of history on the 2026 Preakness at Canterbury Park. Learn more at canterburypark.com. In fact, the track's open right now. I'm pretty sure you can advance wager on what is a terrific betting race. Dick Girardi is an elite triple-crowned mind for nearly 3.5 decades. He wrote about horse racing and much more for the Philly Daily News. And Mr. Girardi joins us next.
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4: 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Called DJ Coulter Agency for a quote today. Minnesota Twins really played well yesterday right here on 740 The Fan. It was a day game. They win 9-1. And Zebby Matthews called up from AAA St. Paul. He did the deal.
6: The first pitch on the ground to Royce Lewis. He bobbles it, stays with it, throws to second. And Zebby Matthews was a pitch away from walking two with nobody out. And instead, in three pitches, he's headed back to the dugout with seven shutout innings in his back pocket. Great day for Zebby Matthews.
4: Chris Atterbury and the Twins at Radio Network. Five strikeouts also for Zebby. Twins back in action tonight on AM 790 KFGO. The first of three against the Milwaukee Brewers. Red Hawks get a win to kick off their 2026 campaign last night. 4-3 in 11 innings. Game two is tonight, 6:45, with Jack Michaels here on The Fan. With your 740 The Fan Sports Hit, I'm Derek Hansen.
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0: Friday now. You like money? People like money? You want to win some money? Well, you can thank us later for this. Triple Crown savant Dick Girardi. Thanks to betonline.ag. Old school, best school with Dick in his days with the Philly Daily News, three decades and change. Final furlong, friends. Dick, Andy Beyer, and others developed the Beyer speed figures, which have become quite key to daily racing form handicapping. The Preakness is tomorrow at 6 o'clock. Watch and wager. Be a part of history at Canterbury Park, canterburypark.com. And Dick Girardi joins us now. How you been, my friend?
1: I'm great, Paul. How about you, buddy?
0: Right on, man. I'm curious to see what you're going to do with this Preakness, which is a looks to be a phenomenal betting race. But I want to lay this out for you like this, as kind of like state of the game, Dick Girardi. So just listen to this. The Derby winner Golden Tempo is skipping a Preakness that is at Laurel, not Pimlico, and prepping for a Belmont Stakes that is a mile and a quarter, not at Belmont, but at Saratoga. I mean, this whole thing is goofy, isn't it?
1: That kind of sums up the state of the game right there, doesn't it, Paul? Yeah, it's a very weird year. The good news is next year we'll definitely be at the new Belmont Park, and they'll be back at a mile and a half for the Belmont Stakes. And I feel pretty confident they'll be back at Pimlico. The structure may not be finished, but I think they've already planned on that. So, yeah, this hopefully is a one-year aberration. And also, hopefully, they finally, and I know you and I have talked about it, change the date structure for the Triple Crown. We go 4 weeks and 4 weeks, so we don't have a Golden Tempo issue again next year.
0: Right.
1: And we can get the Derby winner running in the Preakness.
0: All right, so that would be, Derby first Saturday in May. That never can change. That's that's immortality.
1: Nope. That's
0: so Derby first Saturday in May, Preakness. How about this? Preakness first Sunday in June, and then the Belmont on the 4th of July. Do you like that?
1: I like that a lot. Or some facsimile thereof. As long as we can go 4 weeks and 4 weeks. I mean, look, you know, I mean, you do this for a living. You call the races at Canterbury. You know the game. All of us who know the game know that the top class horses never run back in 2 weeks, except during the Triple Crown. And it's the rare horse that can come out the other side doing this in 2026. So Cherie DeVoe, the trainer of Golden Tempo, Paul, basically did what almost all the trainers are doing these days. So said, look, I don't run horses back in 2 weeks. My horse isn't ready for it. So let's just change the schedule to reflect the modern game. We do that all the time in other sports, right? We got a three-point shot. We got a DH. We can do this. We can do this in horse racing. It's okay.
0: Okay, so unpack that a little bit, because you've seen and written about several Triple Crown winners, many. How come for, I don't know, Secretariat or Affirmed or American Pharoah or whomever, why does it seem the 2 weeks between the Derby and the Preakness no longer is feasible, where over the course of time it was feasible for some of the greats?
1: Yeah, I think, Paul, I actually think it is feasible, but it doesn't matter what I think. It really matters what the trainers and the owners of these horses think. I mean, just think back to last year, right? Journalism, second of the Derby, won the Preakness, second of the Belmont. He ran great in all three. So it's certainly doable, but the vast majority of trainers at the top of the sport, the Todd Pletchers, Chad Browns, Bill Motts, they don't want to do it with their horses these days. And since these are the guys that are going to win the Derby on a regular basis, you know, you say, well, you don't really want to cater to them. But, yeah, maybe you do, because I think it's going to happen more often than not. This is the third time in 5 years we haven't had the Derby winner at the Preakness.
0: Yep.
1: So I think it reflects the way the game is played now. The game has just changed. So I think we should change the Triple Crown Series along with the way the sport has changed.
0: Dick Girardi on the Preakness, 6 o'clock Central tomorrow. 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If you can't make it out for the second jewel of the Triple Crown, you can advance wager on that thing today at Canterbury Park. Dick's inclusion is provided by betonline.ag, betonline.ag. And the Preakness, I think, is a terrific betting race. When you wager on bigger fields, Dick, how do you generally play? Like, what do you enjoy playing?
1: So I'll go back to last 2 weeks ago, Paul, when I was on with you. I really liked the Non-Bourbon, the Japanese horse.
0: Yep.
1: And at 12-1, I'm just going to play him to win, which is what I did. And frankly, I thought I was a cinch at the top of the stretch. You've watched enough races.
0: So
1: he came in the stretch. He looked like he's going to win by five. And it turned out, unfortunately, he came out of the race with a knee injury, which he's had surgery since then. That's probably what happened. But, you know, we all been around and weird things happen in horse racing. When you got a price like that, but if you more like, say, a favorite, then I'm looking, you know, like last year with Journalism, who I picked, didn't end up winning. Sovereignty won. And then I'm starting to look at exactas and trifectas, and maybe even in the Derby's case, a superfecta. This race, I find the Preakness even harder for me than the Derby, because I think the Derby had more form, right? We had horses that had won a lot of the major prep races. They had the buyer figures that you understood what they meant, where this race really doesn't have that. So it's much more confusing to me.
0: Let's take a peek at this. Oh, by the way, last time we chatted, we mentioned Ed Stefanski, Philly's finest, Atlanta Falcons coach, Kevin Stefanski's dad. And Ed and I know each other quite well. He, and I know you know him too. He ran two on Oaks Day at Churchill, and he won with one of them, Carmel Coast and Tyler Gaffleone riding. Tell me you tagged it.
1: Yeah, I was all over it. I love Eddie. He's one of the great guys ever. You know, I've known him for 40 years, ever since I got to Philly Paul in 1985. He was great friends with Bob.

0: to be different this year, as you mentioned. If the Preakness is going to be at Laurel Park, which is Maryland's other racetrack, it's about 25 miles south of Pimlico, for geography, maybe 10 miles north of Washington, D.C. And what's different about this, their track is a mile and an eighth in circumference, Paul, rather than the normal mile that the vast majority of American tracks are. So they're going to start this race at the 16th pole to be able to go a mile and 3/16. So the run to the first turn will be a lot shorter than the run at the Preakness or at the Derby.
1: I'm looking at some of these morning line odds. Not that the morning line matters, but it's a good starting point. Number five, Talking with Irad Ortiz Jr. This one's 20-1 on the morning line. Dick, do you think Talking will have a say in this race?
2: I always love that one.
0: I like that too. That's very impressive.
1: Yeah, that's courtesy.
0: I got a good friend.
1: That's courtesy of Johnny the Mouse Mickelson. But continue.
0: Well done, Johnny. So Dave Grenning, who's the lead correspondent for DRF, picked Talking. He's got a great opinion, so I would look at it that way to get Irad, which is obviously a huge pickup. The horse I like, and like is in quotes, I don't have nearly the confidence I had in the Derby, is Iron Honor with Pratt and Chad Brown, just because the combination is so good. My kind of long shot in here, Paul, is The Hell We Did, the 7. I've liked this. Each race I've liked. I didn't love the last one, but I think maybe that was to get ready for this one. And I love the trainer. He's from the southwestern New Mexico, Todd Fincher. He's kind of under the radar. Remember a horse a couple years ago called Senior Buscador?
1: Yeah.
0: He won the Saudi Cup, $20 million. This guy doesn't play at the top of the game very often, Todd Fincher, but when he does, he's usually a factor. So 9-7.
1: Jeez.
0: But again, not with anything like the confidence I had.
1: Yeah.
0: The most confidence I have tomorrow, all the great prop bets at Bet Online. I love the over on 1:55. I think it's going to be substantially over. I don't think these horses are that fast.
1: Mm-hmm.
0: The racing surface is not nearly as fast as the surface was at Churchill Downs 2 weeks ago. So over 1:55. When you hear Larry Comas call out the time after the call on NBC, he's going to be calling something more than 1:55.
1: BetOnline.ag. I know you got to go in a minute, so you get it all. Analyze the one that I like. I'm on Chip Honcho. Beat Golden Tempo a couple of starts ago. Has jockey Jose Ortiz, who's red hot right now. Probably will be around 5, 6, 7 to 1. Chip Honcho, what do you think?
0: A great trainer. Obviously, Steve Asmussen's won more races than anybody. He's won the Preakness twice with two legends, Hall of Famers, Curlin and Rachel Alexander. Obviously, Chip Honcho isn't that ball, but if he can run back to the Risen Star, where he finished just behind Paladin, who might have been the favorite at Derby and well ahead of Golden Tempo, that race is going to be good enough to win. And that, as you know, that's all you look for. Can a horse run a race good enough? And Chip Honcho absolutely can, if he's on his best tomorrow.
1: Amen. Dick, love it, and probably we'll call you in front of the Belmont, which is not a Belmont. It's at Saratoga. It's not a mile and a half. It's a mile and a quarter, but we'll figure it out. BetOnline.ag. Thank you very much, Dick. Have a good day.
0: You got it. Thanks, Paul.
1: Yep, see you, bud. Dick Girardi touting the Preakness, where he doesn't have a lot of conviction, and he is using numbers 9, Iron Honor, and 7, The Hell We Did. The horse's name is The Hell We Did. But you know, Joe R. Peacock Jr., who bred this horse, probably named it The Hell We Did. So we'll be curious to see what that sounds like on the microphone. The Hell We Did. That's number 7, 15-1 on the morning line. I am...
3: You're on Chip Honcho, you said?
1: In lukewarm fashion. I'll probably change it 9 times like I did before the Derby.
3: So is that... So there's money to be made in this race, as you were talking about with Gorgie yesterday, but it feels like I'm getting a trend, like a lack of conviction in terms of this particular group. Is this just a muddy one? It's the, it Incredibolt, I think. I don't have the names in front of me, but Incredibolt was in the Derby.
1: Yes.
3: Ocelli Ocelli, we know about that in terms of, and just coming in so much higher up the odds board than it was into the Derby. But it's just, it sounds like this is just a muddy group, a muddy class of horses into Preakness.
1: Yeah, I mean, we have 14 of them, unless there have been scratches that I don't know about. So you got a lot of them. You're going a bastard distance for 3-year-olds at a mile and 3/16. So you got the Kentucky Derby at a mile and a quarter. the majority of the horses in the Kentucky Derby never will run a mile in one quarter race the rest of their career.

0: kilometers.
1: Okay.
0: Except for that day. A mile and a 3/16 is a quirky distance.
1: Well, it's quirky where that horse, Golden Tempo, does not win the Derby if it's a mile and 3/16.
0: Perfectly stated.
1: So it kind of changes your vibe in terms of how you're running that thing.
0: So the reason most of us, KG a little bit, Dick a lot, me a lot, kind of muddy, kind of murky, as you put it, is like, you know, when you're really going to try to pick a winner and put X amount of dollars on it to win, or find an exacta, top two finishers in a race, trifecta, top three, superfecta, top four, the best way to do it is right up to the race. So therefore, yeah, I can tell you I like Chip Honcho a little bit.
1: Yeah.
0: But, you know, the race is at 6 p.m. tomorrow. So between 5 and 5:45, I need to see where those odds are.
1: Yeah.
0: Because if Chip Honcho, like I got off that super happy, real happy, whatever the thing was I picked in the Derby, I picked it at 15-1 on the morning line. That's why I thought the it would be around that. I mean, that sucker was 5-1. And I'm like, I ain't betting a 60-year-old jockey coming out of a Santa Anita Derby where nobody does anything out of that race anymore at 5-1.
1: Right.
0: So you make decisions like that. That's okay. What got me to Golden Tempo, is I thought he'd be 15-1. And I saw horses from New Orleans over Oaks Day and Derby Day just winning or finishing second left and right.
1: So, okay.
0: So I'm like, this fairground circuit is live this year. So that elevated Golden Tempo. The Ortiz brothers were winning every single race.
1: Everything.
0: I'm not using Renegade because he's on the inside, even though he was the best horse with Irad. And so that kind of got me to Golden Tempo. But when I looked at it, the odds were 28-1. I'm like, with all these fairground horses doing what they're doing over 2 days and winning millions of dollars, it's clear that circuit has some good horses and is hot right now. And the rider's hot, too. So I think he went off at 23, but I'm like, wow.
1: It was, yeah.
0: Yeah, these are bastard odds. They're just not where they should be.
1: So unless you have a massive so happy opinion and you said, what was it, 15-1 and it rose to 5-1 on Derby Day.
0: Yep.
1: You're not touching it because you want the value of the lower odds.
0: Yeah. I can get, like, Canterbury Park opens for live racing a week from tomorrow at 5:00. I can get a 5-1 shot that I probably like as much as that horse in a 10-horse field at Canterbury Park on a Saturday.
1: Hmm.
0: You know what I'm saying?
1: It's okay, like, that's a good point.
0: Yeah, with the Derby, it's swing and swing hard.
1: Yeah.
0: Because the opportunity to win hundreds of thousands of dollars for betting like $100, $200, or $300, those opportunities don't happen often in one race.
1: So how do you figure out and parse through, and I guess it is a swing game, where there's a reason that sometimes there's a reason the horse goes from 15-1 to 5-1. That thing makes sense. That thing handles business. So happy did not in the Derby, but sometimes it does. You got to parse through the, this thing went from 15-5.
0: Yep.
1: My money is shrinking in a heartbeat. Mm-hmm. I'm out versus, no, this is the right opinion.
0: Yep.
1: And the late money that comes in at 5:45 before a 6 p.m. post,
0: mm-hmm.
1: there's a reason somebody just brought a duffel bag to the counter.
0: Yeah.
1: And I got to follow that vibe.
0: Yeah, I picked it for my top three for the seminar we did. I picked So Happy first, Renegade second, Golden Tempo third.
1: Okay.
0: So now the closer you get to the race, that's when you start balancing all of the information you and everybody else has up to the race.
1: Yeah.
0: Like I said, this New Orleans circuit fairgrounds, they're dominating Oaks and Derby Day and the undercard. Okay, cool. I mean, it doesn't mean that that's exactly how it's going to work in the Derby, but it's clear there are a lot of good horses there that were dead set to make a lot of money on these 2 days. Then you got the rider who won the Oaks. Then you got the rider, Jose Ortiz, who was winning a lot of races the previous 2 days. Then you look at the odds and you're like, wow, they're too high.
1: Yeah.
0: And super happy or real happy, whatever it is too low. So that's just, so how does it happen? It's, I don't know. Because to move odds from like, well, 15 is a mythical number. It's just a starting point morning line.
1: Yep.
0: I'm not going to get too far in the weeds in horse racing here, but there are some antiquated things with past performances that, you know, and like approaches to each race that, quite honestly, I don't dig at all. I think the morning line's stupid. I don't think people need to see somebody else's opinion on what they think the horse's odds are going to be. You just, let's let's line them up and let the people bet to win, which establishes the odds.
1: Yeah.
0: See where they fall.
1: Right.
0: So therefore, people get all wrapped up on the, you know, like I said, I thought the Mike Smith horse from Southern California would be close to 15 to 21. It was 5 to 1. I'm out. So now what am I going to do with Renegade? I'm out. He's on the inside. I just can't do it. Next one, Golden Tempo, odds high, boom. Very good questions. I know horse racing handicapping fascinates you. Once you learn more about it, I think you really would enjoy it. 10:05, Alec Lewis next.
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4: Plenty of 90s nostalgia, The Simpsons, Jameis playing Pictionary. The 32 NFL schedule release videos had it all. A conspicuous lack of Rabel Rossini jokes from what I could see, but to the Giants, Bucks, Colts, and of course the Titans, a hearty thumbs up. To the Chiefs, a gold medal for Rob Riggle and Lisa Gilroy gagging on a Skyline chili-scented candle. And to everybody else, better luck next year. I'm Chris Mack.
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11: I'm KFGO Chief Meteorologist Tom Szymanski. Wind advisory and red flag warning till 9 p.m. Sunny, windy, areas of blowing dust again. High close to 81. West wind 22 to 42 and gusty. Partly cloudy, diminishing wind down to 48 tonight. Westerlies will diminish to 6 to 14. Then turn to the northwest. Tomorrow, mostly sunny, high 75. Northwest wind at 6 to 17. Clouds increase tomorrow night, low near 47. And Sunday, cloudy and windy, areas of showers and isolated thunderstorms, high right around 68.
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0: Hey, Paul.
1: The Viking schedule is Mexico City. Well, let's do it this way. Good morning, Alec.
2: Good morning.
1: Alec Lewis, The Athletic, theathletic.com, at Alec_Lewis via the X Machine. We've been chatting in freewheeling fashion about the Timberwolves, Adrian Peterson. You know, I've chatted with Adrian Peterson and interviewed Adrian Peterson a bunch of times over a bunch of years. I recorded an interview with him this morning that began at 8:30, and it went like 24 minutes, which, I mean, that's about as long as I've ever interviewed Adrian Peterson. And you know me well enough now, either us talking off the microphone or not, that I'm never one to be like, hey, make sure you listen to this.
2: Yeah.
1: Okay? Especially if I'm involved with it. But we're going to play it in two parts, 10:45 and 11:03. I'm telling you right now because you like good conversation that has vein opening to it and involves a future Hall of Famer, Ring of Honor inductee Adrian Peterson. So that's coming up about 30 minutes from now. But with Alec, therefore we're talking about that and the Wolves game tonight and the schedule and everything. We got a little behind schedule here, so just bear with us and help us with something, okay?
2: Perfect.
1: Sunday, week 11, Sunday, November 22nd. The last time the Minnesota Vikings played the 49ers here, I mean, the last time the Vikings played the San Francisco 49ers, assumedly on the road, this happened.
3: Second and nine for the Vikings from their own three. Darnold under center. Play action to Jones. Back to pass. Bosa picked up. Deep shot. Jefferson. Yes! Caught at the 50. Heads left to the 40. Cuts back to the 25. Heads to the right. He's trying to outrun the Niners. And to the 5.
2: You know, there's a backstory to that play. Like, O'Connell specifically designed that route for that.
1: From inside the five.
2: I think it was like earlier that week, knew that in that specific. Yeah, there's an O'Connell design backstory to that play. But really? Yeah, I do remember that game. Brock Purdy against Flores has always had a hard time.
1: Mm-hmm. Is Mexico City known as a safe city to walk around? Like have you been there or done any research on it?
2: Well, I'm definitely not on the tourism board in Mexico City, but I have had a lot of
1: friends. How is Levi Drake Rodriguez?
2: I've had a lot of friends in Mexico City or go to Mexico City, and people rave about it. Like, I think I'm a big food guy. I really like nice food. I'm kind of...
1: You're a foodie.
2: Yeah, foodie.
1: Yeah, I hate that word too. Yeah. I looked for a different one, can't find it.
2: That's what I was trying.
1: Just like the Vikings first loss.
4: Culinary connoisseur.
2: But ooh. Mexico City is supposed to be one of the best food cities in the world.
1: That's what Nordo said to me yesterday.
2: So I'm excited from that standpoint. And then I told Nordo last night, we were talking on my podcast, the idea of the altitude. And that means the ball flies further.
1: Oh, yeah.
2: Will Reichard, I mean,
4: NFL record.
2: Could we get to 70-plus with Will Reichard at Estadio Azteca with the...
1: It's Estadio Azteca?
2: I don't know. I just
4: technically, it's Banorte now, I think is what the sponsor name is, but it's Estadio Azteca.
2: Yeah, I mean, it's Banorte, what have you, but I'm excited for that one.
1: Me too. From just a quick internet swipe, touristy part of town there, like central Mexico City, supposedly good in the day, everything's cool. Things start to get a little dicey in certain places at night, according to some sites that I look at. Some of the residential areas, edge of the city, like Tepito, La Lagunilla.
2: Lagunitas? Isn't that a beer?
1: Doctores, supposedly are to be avoided at night, thinking about you because I care about you.
2: Thank you.
1: Will you fly in game day and leave Monday? How are you going to do that?
2: No, I'll probably go a day before. Again, just because, like, there's probably enough food spots for me to
4: take advantage of.
2: Yeah. And, I mean, if I'm going to go, I'm going to give it my everything. You know how I am. That's kind of how it is. So,
1: just like the Bengals game on the road around Christmas.
2: Yeah, well, I've got
1: Nick Mullins.
2: There's a wedding situation for me this year that is going to be, there's going to be a Sunday that I show up.
1: Yeah.
2: straight off a wedding dance floor the night before.
1: Lambo?
2: No, I can't reveal it because
4: necktie around your head.
2: You'll know once you read the story. It'll be a rough one that day.
1: But you go to a lot of weddings.
2: I mean, look, you try to. I was told there is an older sports writer at The Athletic, Kevin. He's not old. I don't know why I'm acting like Modesty? He's like 70. Kevin Fishbane. Oh. He said to me, "You never miss a Sunday game for a wedding." But like, I have such a hard time not being there because of A, I love it, and B, I feel like it's part of the job. So yeah, but Mexico City, yeah, I'll go a couple days earlier and take it all in.
4: I wonder if the team goes early with the altitude. You think that'll be a talker?
1: Define early.
4: Well, like a Thursday.
1: That's a great question.
4: Just because, I mean, I can't remember. I talked about this last night, and I'm probably making it up, but when it was Chiefs and Rams in Mexico City, they ended up having to play it at Coliseum because of field conditions.
1: Oh, wow.
4: I think it was 2018. It was like the 53-51 game, that high-scoring one.
1: Mm-hmm.
4: I believe one of those teams had either done some practicing in the Mile High area to prepare for Mexico City. So I don't know. I just wonder if it'll be a talker.
1: Well, I like how you laid that out because I am all for playing a game at Lambeau Field November 15th, flying back after the game, then November 16th, departing for Denver for 3.5 days for that altitude, and then departing from Denver to Mexico City to deal with the Big Daddy altitude.
4: Well, that'll be a fun week.
1: I'm all for that.
2: I bet Tyler Williams, I mean, they're going to have some special secret altitude sauce.
1: My passport doesn't expire until next year. You would think the Vikings are leaving tomorrow the way Pauly Wally Martin is all over me about. I had Nordo, like, I walked in, you see all these freshly painted white walls?
2: Yeah.
1: Okay, well, that's new. So I walked in the other day for like first time I'd seen it. And I'm like, somebody's like, doesn't this look great? And I'm like, yeah, it looks great, but it looks even better because now for my 100th try to take my own passport photo, I actually have a plain white non-textured wall.
2: I wondered where you were going with
1: that. I had Nordo come out there and take 3 pictures for me this morning.
2: When you brought that up, I'm like, how does this have any crossover with what we're talking about? But you landed the plane.
1: Week number 12, Atlanta Falcons, Kevin Stefanski at U.S. Bank Stadium. Last time the Birds were here, it wasn't great for the Vikings.
3: McCullough snaps it to Pinion. Big rush. Pinion gets it off. It's a sidewinder. It's spinning left to right and runs by Miles Price.
1: Rather.
3: And the Falcons, of course, recover the muff.
0: What's that, the fifth turnover, sixth turnover?
3: It's Mike Ford Jr., eighth year from Southeast Missouri State.
4: Just a hideous game.
3: The Vikings are going to depart to their tunnel here shortly to a rare cascading of boos.
1: Well, why? The Minnesota Vikings managed 0 touchdowns in that game.
4: Yeah.
1: It was J.J. McCarthy's home debut. Oof. Former Viking John Parker Romo hit 5 field goals. That's always bad for business, despite having the Alabama kit. And they beat us here rather soundly last year. What are you thinking about the Falcons this year?
2: Yeah, I'm thinking if it's Tua Tagovailoa against Brian Flores, then you'd have Flores defense against the Dolphins week 4. Ooh. Thoughts and prayers to the Dolphins.
1: Wow.
2: And then week 12, the Falcons, if it's Tua against Brian Flores' defense, you know, there could be some violence at U.S. Bank Stadium on the defensive side.
1: Tua had some choice words for B-Flo in like an interview within the last 2 years or something.
2: Yeah, they definitely aren't probably in each other's weddings or having been in the past. But I would say
4: basically threw Flores under the bus and that any inadequacies that he had experienced early parts of his career was because of the overbearing head coach.
2: Oh. Yeah, but I mean, the Falcons team is like a little frisky. Their defense is pretty talented. They kept Jeff Albright, the defensive coordinator. I think like that group's pretty interesting. Offensively, they obviously have talent with Bijan and the receiving core. But yeah, I think you get past that Mexico City stretch and you look down the Preakness and down the stretch they come or what have you of this schedule.
1: We would be, if it were a horse race, we'd be on the far turn right now, approaching the top of the stretch.
2: Absolutely. Approach the top of the stretch of this schedule.
1: MD though.
2: And there's a lot of opportunity to position yourself optimally?
1: Well, an optimal or optimum performance will be required to win Week 13.
2: Agree.
1: Last time we caught these guys here, this happened.
5: It's just improbable to be able to pull this thing off and to even be in this position in the first place. So let's capitalize on it. I'd love to see BBB the guy to catch this touch.
3: Two receivers left and right.
4: I think so,
3: Cousins,
4: yeah.
3: Back to pass. Fires to the end zone! Yes! Touchdown, Vikings! Chad Beebe, well done! Your first National Football League touchdown has made everybody forget about the muff, and it's tied the game at 27. Chad Beebe!
4: Until you reminded him, wasn't that, that was the Matt Rhule basically intentionally trying to lose the game.
1: Mm-hmm.
4: Chad Beebe muffed punt later, game-winning TD. Teddy playing for Carolina at that point, maybe?
1: And it also was a pandemic game.
4: Yeah, 2020.
1: Yeah, which means windows closed, no fans in the stands. We subsequently would go to Charlotte and play Bryce Young his rookie year.
4: Mm-hmm.
1: It was Christian Darrisaw's first start, a game at Charlotte. He made his first start, and there were a million plays in the game. I remember how tired he was at the end of the game. But it's the game. Cousins hit K.J. Osborne front left of the end zone to walk off in overtime. And Darrisaw had to block up Hassan Reddick for like 5 seconds to get this playoff. And when I saw Christian there, I was at first start. I was like, damn.
4: Yeah.
1: Because you know he's tired. And wow, that
4: 2021, I think,
1: was a behemoth effort.
4: Kirk in 23 with the pick six, I believe. Yeah, Bryce Young's rookie year.
2: Yeah, Bryce. I remember Flores was giving Bryce a lot of problems in that game. Harrison Smith had a great game that day.
4: Marcus Davenport had a pulse.
1: Wow.
2: DJ Wanham, Lions edge rusher DJ Wanham had a I think fumble recovery.
4: Bryce
2: for
4: Young
2: touchdown.
4: Missed Thielen in the end zone, yeah, on a little double move that would have daggered us if they had gotten the 2-point conversion.
1: Yeah. Middle of the field.
4: Didn't
2: I remember they
4: him.
2: Had phenomenal chips in that press box. Mm. That was so good.
1: So that's Carolina back to the road, week 14. The Thursday night football game this year, short week terrorism after you beat baby Bryce. Then you travel on a Wednesday to probably Providence to play a game that's in Foxborough, Massachusetts. And it's against these guys.
3: Hand off to Devlin. Devlin leaps up the middle. Touchdown, New England Patriots. James Devlin has 3 runs this year. They all have accounted for touchdowns, including 2 in this game. And now it's 23-10, New England.
1: That's James Devlin. He's a beefeater. That one would be 2018.
4: Boom.
1: Yeah, 2018 at Foxborough.
4: Dalvin 9 yards per.
1: That would be
4: only 9 carries.
1: Offensive coordinator John DeFilippo's final game calling plays for the Vikings in his first year.
4: Or was it the next week against Seattle?
1: It was the next week. Yes. Yeah, somewhere around
4: there.
1: It
4: was a weird by the buses conversation or something.
1: Well, what it was whenever the team played Seattle that year, DeFilippo was the offensive coordinator or quarterback's coach for Philly. They win the Super Bowl. They do things to Xavier Rhodes, Harrison Smith, Eric Kendricks in the NFC title game. When Spielman and Zimmer sat down with them for like 2 days to figure out, okay, let's start here. How'd you do this? How come this guy was zero factor in the game? Well, DeFilippo sold them so much on things, and plus he was ballyhooed. I mean, he was ascending. He and Zimmer, man, they just banged heads the whole year over when to run, when not to run. You did this in the mock game on Saturday, and now we're not doing the fake game. Now we're not doing it in the real game. So they were banging heads in that Patriots game. Dalvin Cook averaged 9 yards per run in the first half. Might have carried it 3 times in the second half. So, you know,
4: and it was a 10-10 game at some point, and maybe it was end of third quarter Josh Gordon touchdown that put him up 17-10.
1: Josh Gordon
4: still in the league, yeah.
1: Well, the talk after that game was, we're moving on without John DeFilippo. And I thought maybe it was going to happen after that game. But then somebody said to somebody, do we really want to debut Kevin Stefanski as our offensive coordinator on Monday Night Football at Seattle? Do we really want to do that? So they didn't. So then we went to Seattle, and it was bad. Yeah, flight back, DeFilippo sadly lost his job. Ooh. Stefanski became the coach. The team ran for like 250 in a home game against Miami. Dalvin had 100 and change. After the game, I asked one question to Kevin about, you know, because, again, not running was a major problem Zimmer et al. Had with the previous OC, and he's out. Stefanski was like, the single biggest requirement of this job is to do what the head coach wants done. And he wants to run. Ran for 250 and change against the Dolphins, beat him. Cousins throwing it to Minka Fitzpatrick going the other way for six. We had problems. But not with the running game.
4: No.
1: All right, that's so New England, that's cool. We got four to go. Week 15, last time the Minnesota Vikings played, beat these guys here. It sounded like this.
3: All right, Brosmer takes
6: it. Oh, it's a trick play, and here comes Jordan Addison. Signal. Touchdown! Yes! Jordan Addison! What an unbelievably sneaky play by the Minnesota Vikings.
1: Excellent editing by Nordo on that highlight, because I completely bleeped up the 7 seconds before it, having no idea what was happening. But when it comes to the Detroit Lions, what do you make of the Lions? I said this earlier. Nordo got down on them last year, and for me, into this year, off last year, until they show they have the right coordinators and they can overcome losing Ben Johnson, which was devastating. It was worse than I thought it would be last year for them. Like, until they can show they got the right coordinators, what do you think of the Lions?
2: Yeah, I was thinking about this a lot yesterday because I was just going through a lot of the depth charts. And, I mean, the talent, especially defensively, like, the talent on paper is undeniable, but can they stay healthy defensively is a major question that I have. They haven't been able to. And then offensively, like, I still have questions about that offensive line. They have a new center in Cade Mays. Yep. They still have the guards, Christian Mahogany and Tate Ratledge.
4: Yeah.
2: They're moving Penei Sewell, it sounds like, from right tackle to left tackle.
1: I hate that move.
2: I don't know about that. Then you draft Blake Miller, who's a rookie at right tackle. Then you lose David Montgomery, and now you have Isaiah Pacheco, who's worse. So, like, and then Drew Petzing, the OC. I actually kind of like Drew, but I don't think he's Ben Johnson, so I don't know. I looked at this yesterday. They have the highest win total over-under of any NFC North team going into this season, which I guess
1: Which is what?
2: It's like 10.5 or something, which I guess I understand.
1: Are they going to do it again?
4: I think they might do it again.
1: Okay.
2: So I just have a lot of questions about that. Yeah.
4: Mortgage is paid.
2: It was 10.5, then the Packers and Bears had 9.5 each, and then the Vikings are at 8.5.
1: Vikings are at what?
2: 8.5.
1: Hey, Zacho. Okay.
4: You like money?
1: So that's the Lions, and that, by the way, is a Sunday night football game here. Then they finish with Washington here at the New York Jets, then the Bears here. Mm-hmm. That right there, along with Green Bay, is the first one. I want to present and present something to you and broach a topic or topics when we return. But Alex inclusion during the football season and that last segment you heard, the marathon segment, courtesy of Steve's Appliances and stevesappliances.com. 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
19: From the KFGO News Center, I'm Ryan Janke. North Dakota leaders appointed Mark Western to serve a full four-year term on the State Ethics Commission and narrowed a list of candidates for another open seat. Western was appointed to the commission in November to fill the remaining term of Commissioner Dave Anderson, who died last May. Western received the necessary unanimous vote from the Ethics Commission Selection Committee. A motorcycle rider is jailed in Jamestown after fleeing a traffic stop and hitting 115 miles an hour on I-94 before turning and crashing on a gravel road. 30-year-old Austin Peterson of Jamestown was checked out at the hospital and then booked into jail. The chase started when a Jamestown police officer tried to stop Peterson in city limits. Police in Duluth say a 17-year-old boy is in custody in connection with a shooting Saturday night that wounded a 46-year-old man. Officers say they worked with the Douglas County Sheriff's Office in Wisconsin to arrest the teen near the town of Gordon. He's accused of shooting the victim in downtown Duluth following an argument.
1: Senior rate.
20: I always love that one.
1: Save $4 for being 60. Save $4. But here's the senior moment.
4: That matters at the movie theater these days. If you can save any money at all, find it.
2: Yeah. Popcorn, $9.43.
1: Butter in the middle, right?
2: Of course.
1: Yep, and a little salt, shake it up, do it again on top.
2: It's really healthy, too.
1: Large, that large over-buttered popcorn. Three quarters devoured by me, a quarter by my daughter. It was done almost by the end of the previews.
4: Yeah.
2: It's how it works.
1: Well, I mean, it's so. I mean, he's in Gary, Indiana going ABC, and I'm like looking for more popcorn.
2: I mean, it's so good, but it's just so bad. Then you wake up the next day, you act like you feel like you just gargled the seed.
1: So here's the senior-ish moment that you approaching it just had as we came back from break. Alec and I were talking about Adrian Peterson.
4: Yeah.
1: And he's like, you know, I was just so young when he was so dominant. Alec was 4.
20: No, I always loved that.
1: When Adrian Peterson was kicking butt in the NFL.
2: No, I wasn't.
1: How freaking adorable is that?
2: No, I was in like.
1: What year were you born?
2: 97.
1: Oh, so you were 10. So you were 10 when he was Rookie of the Year.
2: But I, like, vaguely remember the Oklahoma. I vaguely remember that. And then I kind of remember him with the Vikings.
1: You were just starting to wonder what was happening to your body when you stared at Lolita and Tangeray.
20: I always loved that one.
2: Yeah, it's ridiculous. I love sports when I was 10 years old, and that's all I watched. So I can kind of picture it.
4: Well, we were talking after we recorded the schedule release pod, and I was pumped about having Adrian on today. But I did have to, I mean, just acknowledging, like, growing up in Alabama, college football, the universe that it takes over there, combined with the fact that you were probably exposed to a ton of Cowboys games, Coastal games, primetime bits. You know, you're catching.
1: What about New Orleans games in Alabama?
2: It was a lot of Titans and Falcons.
4: There you go.
2: A lot of
1: not Cowboys.
2: A lot of bad ball. I mean, Cowboys on national TV.
4: Well, how far are you? How far, like east side of Alabama to Atlanta? Not that far, right?
2: 2 hours from Atlanta.
4: Yeah,
2: and then 3 hours from Nashville.
4: You guys know that drive to the SEC title game. It feels like every year.
2: I mean, absolutely.
1: How far from Orange, Alabama, and that cool beach?
2: Orange Beach.
1: Orange Beach.
4: You're probably closer to Atlanta.
2: Yeah, actually, correct.
1: I don't know if you and your wife and the three girls have locked in to your Alabama summer, but when I saw that Orange Beach, I thought of you guys immediately because I know you're thinking about going there this summer.
4: Well, Gulf Shores isn't that far away.
1: Oh.
4: No, it's not. So we can jump around, and I can't remember where we're flying into, but there'll be a rental car. We'll go mobile.
2: Anyway,
4: absolutely. Not mobile, but we'll go mobile.
2: There will be a point where I am just, you know, going through the Adrian Peterson highlights at some.
1: There were a lot, and
2: I can't wait to, like, I'm sure I'll do some stories and stuff around the Ring of Honor, but the interview should be fun to listen to when I get out of here, too.
1: Part one.
4: You do make us feel old now.
1: I know. How about that? He was a baby when Adrian Peterson was dominating at OU. It's the cutest thing ever. Okay, now hold on. Hopefully MD's listening. She's smiling. So if the Vikings have aim at being very good to very good, first game at home against Green Bay, no Micah Parsons, Flores with an entire offseason to get ready for a home crowd and a quarterback who has struggled against him in the past in the first place. If you think you're going to be really good, and if you're aiming to be really good, don't lose that first game and win all of them of your final four. Now, this is with the premise that if Detroit and things click and they start, you know, being Detroit, okay, it might be different. But Detroit at home, Durante at home, at the Jets, Bears at home. You know, depending on who plays in that last week, you got to, you know, if you're going to be really, really good, then you win those four games. What do you think?
2: Here's kind of how I look at the schedule. So survive the first five, mm-hmm. get to the bye week at 3-2.
0: Yeah.
2: Then over the gauntlet of the middle season stretch, try to stay around 500. And then as you approach those last seven, can you go 5-2 and put yourself in a position to win 10, 11 games?
0: I don't see, now listen,
2: I said this to Nordo last night on the podcast. Like, this team has a lot. There are ifs. There are the quarterback if is a big one. Health is obviously a big one. Defensively, what is the D?

0: line going to look like? Other facets of the defense? There are ifs there. But
1: Smith-Vilbert. What's the guy's name?
0: Smith-Vilbert.
1: 6'6", 282.
0: I don't know about Smith-Vilbert.
1: Way MD described you the other day to me when she's like, he's 6'1", ton of fun, and he dresses to a T. Got more clothes than Muhammad Ali.
0: I don't know what that means.
1: And he dresses so viciously.
0: But I do know that there is a, in my opinion, going through the schedule, like I definitely could see a path to 10-7, if not more. And but again, it hinges on a lot of ifs.
1: Yes, sir.
0: And I've always said this when I cover baseball, the Royals, Kansas City Royals, it was always like, how many ifs do they have in the lineup? And the more you got, the less confident you can be. And I do think that cloud, that, and I'd say it impedes a little bit in the want for optimism with this team.
1: And then they drafted Chris Bubic. And he was anointed as a new age Paul Splitorf, and everybody was happy down in the barbecue region. So let's see, the four late ones got, okay, would you be more surprised? What would surprise you more?
0: Mm-hmm.
1: Because you went tentatively 10-7 with the right to change it. It's a premature prediction time for all of us. Would you be more surprised if they won 14 or they won 6? Let's go 4 each way. What would surprise you more?
0: I think I would be more surprised if they won 6.
1: Yeah.
0: Because even last year, which was, I mean, it was, for lack of a better term, miserable for a lot of it, they still finished 9-8 somehow. Yeah.
1: In two games where the offensive play calling head coach, who was coach of the year, had two games they didn't score an offensive touchdown, Falcons and Chickens.
0: Now, again, like, for the Vikings to win an immense amount of games, the quarterback play is going to have to be good.
1: Yeah.
0: What is the offensive line health situation and performance situation going to look like? I think that's critical. And then defensively,
1: fair,
0: it starts with the D-line. I've said this. Like, what happens if Andrew Van Ginkle gets hurt? Then what?
1: Yeah.
0: Because the edge rusher room is as thin as possible right now. You've got Dallas Turner, Andrew Van Ginkle, and then Bo Richter, Chaz Chambliss, and Tyler Batty.
1: Vilbert.
0: So it falls off an absolute cliff.
1: Bang alley.
0: And then you're betting a lot on the health of Caleb Banks. You're betting a lot on the consistency of Dominique Orange, Ben Citrus. Mm-hmm. Jalen Redmond, you hope and think he can stay healthy, but what if he doesn't? Then you got another question mark. So six, I just have a hard time thinking with Kevin O'Connell and Brian Flores it would go there, but 14's lofty as well.
1: Last one on football, one on basketball. We'll say goodbye.
0: Okay.
1: Murray and McCarthy. How open is this competition?
0: Yeah, I mean, I would say it's open. Like,
1: it's open-ish.
0: It's open, but like the resolution isn't. I would be very, very, very surprised if somehow in training camp, J.J. McCarthy looked vastly better to where he really pushed for the opportunity. Like, I would say it's open because the Vikings want to push these guys to their maximum level. And I said this to you last week on the show. There is benefit in there being noise because that means guys like Kyler Murray and J.J. McCarthy who need to maximize who they are and what they can be, like, that can thrust them to being that. But you got one guy with 87 starts and two Pro Bowls and thrown for thousands and thousands of yards, and then you've got one guy who with 10 starts and an up-and-down season. And so I just there's just no question in my right mind that Kyler Murray would be the large, large favorite.
1: Are they honing in on a general manager?
0: Mildly, I guess you could say. Like, I don't expect a resolution today. I'm not sure if I expect a resolution next week.
1: They're interviewing people now, right?
0: Yeah. They started virtual interviews Monday. They've done 9 external virtual interviews. The group of people doing the interviewing is like at least 5 WILFs. Kevin O'Connell, Andrew Miller, I believe the search firm Turnkey is also involved in some of these interviews. And then next week there's owners meetings in Orlando. There's also a bunch of other.
1: Are you going?
0: No, I'm not going. There's also a bunch of personnel meetings. So I'm not going to be surprised if you get past next week.
1: Yep.
0: And then the week after that, there's some in-person interviews to start to finalize this thing.
1: You know what? I'm glad you brought it up the way you did. O'Connell last Friday. Okay, so, hey, there's Smith Vilbert. Wow, who's the 6'6 guy with massive arms? I had no idea who he was. Signed him to a 3-year deal. Wow. College free agent, 21. Wow, look how fast he is. Damon Claiborne. I mean, that straight line speed was no joke on maybe he had a stiff breeze at his back, but man, was he fast. So after all that, Kevin O'Connell spoke to the assembled media, which is the conduit to the public. Help me with this. The owners and chief operating officer, Andrew Miller, leading the GM search, and O'Connell said he's there when needed. What was that all about? And here's why I lay it out like that. Kevin O'Connell absolutely has to have a big say in this thing, right? Was he just being humble with this, or does he, like, not have a big say in this?
0: Well, I think at that point, it still felt a little bit murky of how involved was he going to be in some of those initial interviews.
1: Yeah.
0: Obviously, now, knowing that he is a part of these initial interviews, I think that does speak to he will have a say. And I think you're exactly right. Like, to hire a general manager who this head coach who was extended to be here for multiple years is not approving of just kind of sets the structure up. It would set the structure up in many ways to fail. And so I think so much of what needs to happen here is everybody being on board that A, the coaching staff and front office are aligned in who this person is. Yep. And then B, like, can this person help establish kind of and push forward a new vision with new process and new thought to this organization? If you can do those things at the same time, you start to move this organization toward a place that can probably contend on a consistent basis.
1: Lastly, attending or covering the Wolves tonight?
0: Covering.
1: Oh, wow.
0: Yeah, yeah.
1: What are you doing? You got a sidebar?
0: Potentially. We'll see what happens in the game. I went to game 6 against the Nuggets. They obviously won that game. So the hope from my standpoint is just you can provide a little bit of – I mean, I'm all optimism these days. Mm-hmm. I was getting ripped on Twitter the other day.
1: Wow.
0: Because I said there will be a day in these towns.
1: Well, that's been a stark change since the Rodgers conversations a year and change ago.
0: You're absolutely right.
1: Had some eye-openers there haven't you?
0: No, there's still some people who want to rip me at every day, and it's okay.
1: That's awesome.
0: You got to take the accountability in this job, any job. But
1: Well, you listen to 9 to Noon. This is a journalistic excellence leader.
0: I would say it is the beacon of journalism. There's no question.
1: Thank you. Okay, so if they win tonight, are you heading to San Antonio to transcribe Mike Inouye notes for Johnny Athletic?
0: No, I doubt it. But part of it was like, look, how many opportunities are you going to get to see Wimby in person?
1: Big time.
0: Get to see this Spurs team in person. Get to see the Wolves battle in person.
1: Yep.
0: And I'm looking forward. Like, are they going to come out tonight feeling like their backs are against the wall and that they, you know, they have something to prove? Like, I'm really curious to see how they respond.
1: Me too.
0: Or if they respond. And specifically, guys like Julius, who has a lot of pride, guy like Rudy, who has a lot of pride. They need to produce. And even Ant, like, how much can he consistently make the right play? So it's a question that I have, and I'm looking forward to watching it.
1: A little less than an hour from now, Dane Moore from the Dane Moore podcast.
0: He's so good, by the way.
1: Very good, very smart. At Dane Moore NBA via X, if you would like to see what said acumen, basketball acumen, looks like or sounds like or how it reads, at Dane Moore NBA. Alec, have a great weekend. Tell Ellen, yours truly says hello.
0: Yep.
1: And I'll see you next week.
0: Thank you, guys. See you.
1: Yep. Alec Lewis at Alec_Lewis, theathletic.com. Adrian Peterson is now in the Minnesota Vikings Ring of Honor. There will be an induction ceremony during one of the games this year. 9 to noon, had the privilege of catching up with Adrian Peterson earlier today, and we'll play part one of that next.

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5: American farmers are feeling the pressure of high fertilizer costs, and the National Farmers Union is bringing that message to Capitol Hill. The organization has endorsed a newly introduced bill aimed at addressing the issue. Layla Sabrinas is a NFU senior government relations representative.
7: There is a bill, the Fertilizer Transparency Act, that National Farmers Union has endorsed. It provides a way, does not perhaps fix the immediate solution or create a solution immediately, but it does provide an avenue for farmers to look at fertilizer prices in the immediate. So it's something we're working on, and hopefully that will lead to other solutions.
5: She comments on the announcement by the Trump administration that they have plans to boost fertilizer production in the United States.
7: We would really like to see more details on what that is in that rollout. And we know that Secretary Rollins did provide a framework for how that would be rolled out. So really just waiting and seeing how we can be helpful and what that really entails. And I think internationally as well, other countries are trying to find solutions for their farmers within their countries. So the fact that they're also hearing it in these international meetings and bringing that information back home is something to look at.
5: Again, that's Layla Sabrinas, NFU Senior Government Relations Representative. 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
12: 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A great double dose of baseball for you yesterday here on The Fan. Twins Day game, the rubber matchup against Miami. Zebby Matthews comes up from AAA St. Paul. He pitches a gem. Seven shutout innings, five strikeouts. Here's Matthews talking about the keys to his success yesterday.
13: Yeah, I think it's important to, you know, try to stay aggressive on the mound. Not nibble too much to the hitters and just, you know, keep pounding the zone, make them put swings on it. You know, they got quick outs today, so it worked well.
12: Twins back in action tonight on AM 790 KFGO against the Milwaukee Brewers, the first of three at Target Field. The Redhawks open up their season, a 4-3 victory over Cleburne. That was an 11 innings game. Two is coming.

0: Doug Peterson, his longest of the season, and he runs the Minnesota Vikings into first place atop the NFC North.
1: Holy cow. Adrian Peterson, the greatest running back in the history of Minnesota Vikings football, made some elite memories wearing the purple and gold, and he joins us now on the Friday Football Feast. Well, hello there, old friend. How have you been?
2: I've been pretty good, PA, man. Can't complain. How about yourself?
1: Things are well. Thank you very much for asking. We just had that big NFL schedule release last night, and you know, from Green Bay through Chicago, your Minnesota Vikings, I have 17 laid out. When you played, Adrian, and the schedule would roll around, was that an exciting time of the year for you, or just like business as usual?
2: It was a little of both, because you was able to see, you know, which teams you'll be playing outside of, you know, your conference. So that was always cool. You know the Detroits and, you know, the Green Bay, Chicago. But it was always interesting to see what teams you were going to play outside. So kind of looks forward to that part.
1: Yeah, we're going to get into some of Adrian's memorable moments when he was a running back for the Minnesota Vikings momentarily. That could include some games outside at Soldier Field or Lambeau Field. But the reason for the call, Adrian, is at the Vikings Entertainment Network and that nice big TV studio and John Randall and the Minnesota Vikings organization, that they legit got you at the facility with the Ring of Honor news, didn't they?
2: Yeah. They really got me, man. They really got me. They pulled one over on me, which is kind of hard. But, they legit got me. So I was surprised. I was shocked. Didn't know exactly what was going on. I thought the big fella just was coming in and to say what's up, because I knew he was going to be in the building. You know, after talking to Tom, he's like, yeah, man, when he picked me up from the airport, he's like, yeah, John is going to stop in today as well. He's supposed to be in the building. And I was like, okay, and, you know, is he talking to the rookies as well? He was like, no, he's just coming in for some other stuff that's important. So, you know, he'll be in there. I said, okay, well, hopefully I get to see him.
1: you mentioned the name Tom. And Tom West and Tracy McDonald are very, very good with alumni engagement and things like this. Mm-hmm. So, like, you know, I mean, it's not like, you know, you're never in Minnesota, but how what did they do to coerce you to come to the facility?
2: You know, the funny thing is, Les Pico had a hand in it too. Les Pico and Jasper Brinkley. So Les been trying to get me to come down to talk to the rookies for a good period of time, and just with the scheduling, it hadn't worked out in the previous years. So he reached out, and then Jasper reached out, and he was like, hey, man, you know, Jasper, like, hey, man, I need you to come down, you know, talk to the rookies. You know, I think it'll be a great opportunity this, you know, with the group we got coming in this year.
1: Brilliant.
2: For you to come just kind of, you know, drop some gems on them, you know, so. And then Les was kind of, you know, echoing the same thing. So I was like, you know what, man, I'm free around that time. Let me go ahead and do it. So once I locked that in, Tom hit me up and was like, hey, while you're down, do you mind, you know, stepping in the studio and doing some stuff with the Vikings that we can use during the season? And
1: wow.
2: He kind of sent me some examples of Mr. Jordan, Cam Jordan, that sitting down doing a replay of, like, some of his top five plays and kind of talking about it and whatnot. And I was like, man, that's a pretty cool segment right there. So I was like, yeah, I'll do that. I'll do that, you know, when I come down as well. So that's how they got me. You know, they got me into the studio to do that. And then, bam, you know, they surprised me.
1: All right. So, I mean, there was legit surprise. And you can watch a great video of all this by the fantastic Vikings Entertainment Network. It's Vikings.com. Adrian Peterson, greatest running back in the history of Vikings football, former MVP, will join the Minnesota Vikings Ring of Honor. Completely caught him off guard. But you could tell by the video, Adrian, when I watched it, once it

0: settled in and you knew what was happening, it seemed to become a deep moment of gratitude for you, like somebody remembering you for the great moments.
1: Yeah. You know, that's exactly what it was as well. You know, as I kind of replay it back in my mind, just sitting there and talking and answering a couple of questions on the second part of the interview, and seeing the big fella walk in, my eyes kind of lit up because it's always good to see John. And, you know, it was just funny at first initially because it was like he just came in and interrupted the interview, which was totally fine because it's not like it was live, but it was just funny. And he was like, "Oh man, I heard somebody special was in the building, you know." And I just remember looking at him with the purple jacket on.
0: Uh oh.
1: And I was just saying, "Sure, yeah, you is what you. I mean, you the guy." And
0: wow.
1: And he kind of, you know, put his arm around me and, you know, walked me over to the back. And once we opened the curtain, it was just like, I was like, wow. You know, just kind of, I was kind of speechless, honestly.
0: Yep.
1: I wasn't kind of speechless, I was.
0: Right.
1: And it was that fulfilling moment, you know, it's like, wow, you know, really couldn't believe it was happening. Just the shock kind of, you know, sunk in, and it was just that moment of, man, you know, this is really amazing, monumental, you know, moment in my life. And it was just, you know, I held back on, I don't know how I held back the tears, but I was able to hold them back, you know, and keep them from dropping. But it was definitely one of those moments that I'll remember for a lifetime.
0: That's beautiful. Adrian Peterson, new Ring of Honor inductee for the Minnesota Vikings on the 9 to noon show. Lastly here on this, the only bad thing, Adrian, about everything you just explained, okay, is that from Tom West to John Randall to Jasper Brinkley to Les Pico, okay, you had four people lie to you. So, I mean, it's like next time you see them, I mean, and they say something, you got to be like, all right, now we're straight, right? You're not lying to me like the Ring of Honor day, right?
1: You know what the funny thing is? They got me so good. I don't think they lied. They didn't have to lie to me. You know,
0: oh, wow.
1: They just withheld information because, you know, I was coming in and I was thinking, I was talking to the rookies, which, you know, I did that. That was after the fact, but the interview portion, I knew that I was doing that. You know, I knew I was going to sit down and go over the plays and kind of give my insight and what I had to think about the plays or whatnot, and then they just threw that in, you know, on me. But another moment within that happening, when I'm sitting there, I'm shocked, and I just happen to look back at everybody, and then I see KO in there, I see everybody in there. It was like, when did everybody walk into the studio? So
0: that's so good.
1: You know, Tracy as well.
0: Yeah.
1: And Tom, I'm looking. I'm seeing everybody's face, and everybody's just lit up.
0: Wow.
1: And just like, you know, yeah, we got them. We got them.
0: That's so. That is so beautiful. Well, you said HOF John Randall had a purple jacket on. Well, I mean, he's a Hall of Famer, man. You know that. So that means he has a gold jacket. You're going to have a gold jacket one day, right? I mean, you had a Hall of Fame career. Is that something you think about, or like how important is it to you? You know, when the when everything becomes completely eligible.
1: Yeah, that's you know, that's definitely important. You know, it's something that I've dreamed about as well. You know, getting that gold jacket. You know, when you grow up as a kid and you inspire and dream about being in the NFL, and for me, it was to be the best to ever play. You know, that was always my mentality, and, you know, when I worked hard and all the work that I put in kind of led to what I was able to do within my career. And, you know, it's one of the main reasons that I'm being inducted into the Ring of Honor, you know. So the next jacket to get is definitely that Hall of Fame, that Hall of Fame jacket, you know. So I'm just looking forward to that. You know, it was I got a text from my good bud, Larry Fitzgerald, you know, yesterday, and he was just, you know, congratulating me, and, you know, and he was like, hey, let me know, man, let me know when, you know, when you're going to, which game you're going to select so I can make sure I'm in the building,
0: mm-hmm.
1: and then, you know, I was like, hey, you need to let me know, you know, what's going on with the Hall of Fame, because I'm going to be down there for sure, you know, since he's going in this year.
0: Yep.
1: So, yeah, man, that's something that, you know, I've dreamed about, and, you know, God's willing, I'll be getting fitted for that jacket soon, too.
0: Hey, in 2007, when the team drafted you seventh overall, you became Rookie of the Year. The you know, a lot of the news up to the draft was you and that collarbone. And, you know, this is before social media, and it's before people chirping the way people chirp now. It's like nobody can keep a secret. But I remember, you know, up to the draft, walking over to the facility at Winter Park in Eden Prairie to do the draft show. And, you know, they were going to take you, but they had sold it so well with that collarbone that everybody thought the Vikings were going to draft cornerback Leon Hall. But did you know draft day that you would be a Minnesota Viking? Did you have a good idea?
1: I did. I had a good idea. You know, I this is what I figure. I figure if I get past Arizona and Tampa Bay, you know, I figure that I will, you know, be selected by the Vikings with that seventh pick. So, you know, because my meeting when I went down went really well. You know, Eric Bieniemy really loved me. He knew me since high school. You know, he had recruited me when he was at Colorado, and then once he went to UCLA,
0: mm-hmm.
1: He recruited me. I took one of my official visits to UCLA. You know how he did that, but he did it. Just having that relationship with him, and then talking to the organization, you know, Coach Childress, and you know, and the Wilson, all that, mm-hmm. and I knew that they kind of really liked me, so I knew it was a possibility.
0: The great Adrian Peterson, part of the Minnesota Vikings Ring of Honor. Next segment, you'll hear Adrian talk about those who perceive he was bad at catching passes. And also, we'll learn about his 14-year-old son, Adrian Peterson Jr., who seems to be on the fast track to success. That's next.
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5: 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This isn't a regular season game against Dallas on a Tuesday in December. This isn't the first round against the Blazers. This is a Game 6 on the road against a team that's been to the Western Conference Finals each of the last 2 years. If Victor Wembanyama is going to continue to level up his big game resume, tonight's the night we see him impose his will and close out the T-Wolves. I'm Chris Mack.
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11: 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And players thought the first round was tough at Aronimink. Try gusts of 30 miles per hour this morning. Scottie Scheffler fell out of the lead with three bogeys in the first four holes as he started on the back nine, but he settled in with three straight pars before stepping to the par 3 17th.
12: High up into the sky here. Ball has just got to go a little bit more.
13: What a golf shot by Scottie Scheffler. Ball's rolling down towards the flag. He's just hit a missile in there. Beautiful golf shot from I'm standing no more than 4 feet to the hole.
11: Yeah, officially 1 foot and 10 inches. Raymond Burns the call. Scheffler's first birdie of the day has him back in red figures at one under, three back. He's hit only one of eight fairways after landing in all 14 fairways on Thursday. Alex Smalley, the new solo leader at four under. Smalley one under today through seven. I'm Ted Emmerich, Westwood One Sports.
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19: I'm KFGO Chief Meteorologist Tom Szymanski. Wind advisory and red flag warning till 9 p.m. Sunny, windy, areas of blowing dust again. High close to 81. West wind 22 to 42 and gusty. Partly cloudy, diminishing wind down to 48 tonight. Westerlies will diminish to 6 to 14, then turn to the northwest. Tomorrow, mostly sunny, high 75. Northwest wind at 6 to 17. Clouds increase tomorrow night, low near 47. And Sunday, cloudy and windy, areas of showers and isolated thunderstorms. High right around 68.
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1: But me the wrong way, and I felt like I could have handled it different, you know, because, you know, I think that year we got the new coach, a new running back coach that came in, and he reached out a couple times just to, I'm sure, just to kind of talk and, you know, kind of gather, you know, what I was thinking and this, that, and other. And I kind of missed his calls and never really got back to him, you know, because I was kind of caught up in my feelings. And, you know, so I think that kind of unraveled to, you know, them bringing in a different guy and me going in a different direction.
0: And, you know, you mentioned that chasing a championship here with the Vikings was first and foremost. And that that 2009 season and Brett Favre, and I never will forget the moment in the locker room after the Saints went to Cheatin' and beat you guys in overtime. And it's you in your third year, Sidney Rice in his second year, Percy Harvin, Rookie of the Year. And you guys are all around Brett Favre. And the thing that I just loved that whole year, man, is that you know, he was nearing the end of his career and all you guys were just starting. So, like, I would see you guys interact with him and it was like you looked up to him so much because all you guys grew up watching him. But he was like a surrogate uncle or something like that to you guys too, man. It's just when you guys all embraced in that locker room at Superdome after that game and you all cried, I'll never forget that. I mean, that's the closest you got to a championship. But that 09 season and Brett Favre, what did he mean to you?
1: He meant a lot. You know, you grow up and you're watching, you know, a legend, you know, at play. You know, his legendary career. You're watching him at Green Bay and all the things that he was able to do down there. Just the way he played the game, the passion he played with. So you had so much, you know, just love for him and admired his game and just, you know, just everything about him, you know. So, you know, once he gets towards the end of his career and, you know, here you are, and as a, you know, second-year guy, third-year guy, and you're playing with Brett Favre, you know, it was pretty spectacular. You know, a really amazing moment. And then even more impressive was just his knowledge of the game and the incredibly strong arm he still had, you know, at that age of 40. You know, some of the throws he used to make at practice, and you know, you had to have your head on the swivel and your catching hands, you know, ready to catch the ball because he was a true gunslinger.
0: Yeah.
1: And he practiced the way he played in the game, so those balls were coming full speed. But just to have those two seasons and, you know, that first season in 09 and accomplish the things that we were able to accomplish, you know, but just fall a little short, you know, it was something that, you know, I'm sure we all remember, you know, for the rest of our lives. And just to be able to play with a legendary guy like him was awesome. And then next year, you know, the season wasn't as great, but,
0: nope.
1: You know, we bring on Randy Moss, and it's like, oh, you know, another legend, you know, Ring of Honor guy right there, Randy Moss. Like, how awesome is that,
0: yeah,
1: you
0: for
1: know,
0: sure.
1: to play with Randy Moss, too?
0: Yeah, a couple of Hall of Famers, too, like John Randall, Randy Moss, Brett Favre, Adrian Peterson. I mean, that just sounds like it's supposed to go that way. All right. This is fantastic, Adrian. God bless you, man. I really appreciate the time. A couple of quickies to close here, because I do want to talk about your son. But you said with Brett, you always had to have your catching hands ready. All right. I've never asked you a question like this, so let me frame it up like this. All right. Listen closely. How would you respond to those who describe your Vikings career like this? Oh, Adrian Peterson, Hall of Famer for sure. One of the game's all-time great runners. Not much for the catching game, a little too mechanical. How would you respond to that?
1: I would say, watch the 2 years Brett Favre was there.
0: Ooh.
1: And look at my receiving stats. I think the first year I had maybe 450, 500 yards receiving. Ooh. And then that next year, I had maybe a little something under that.
0: Yeah.
1: But I would just give them that example right there. You know, I actually had a quarterback that checked the ball down to me and found me and put the ball in my hand outside of handing the ball directly to me.
0: That's a beautiful answer, man.
1: You know, those numbers don't lie. You know, My receiving yards picked up for a reason, you know, when he was around.
0: I mean, once a competitor, always a competitor. I mean, seriously, how long you been out of the game? 5 years? 4 years? 5 years?
1: Yes, 5 years.
0: Okay.
1: Five years.
0: I mean, you're never going to give anybody an edge at anything, are you?
1: No, I still feel like I can play.
0: 2009, your run at Pittsburgh when you trucked William Gay. Is that one of the most memorable in your career?
1: Yeah, that's definitely one of those ones that I remember the most, you know, just. And the crazy thing about that, PA, is that I literally, as soon as I turned around, I was kind of shocked to see him. And you can kind of see it in, like, my gallop and how, you know, even though I ran the guy over and stepped on his chest, you can kind of, the part that upsets me is like, dang, I should have just, as soon as I turned around, I should have just, you know, pushed the gas and just ran through him immediately. But I ended up running through him and then hit the sideline. And you could just see just the energy that was let out. You know, once I got tackled on the sideline, it was just one of those games going against that Steeler defense, too, where I was just locked in and wired up.
0: Hey, before we say goodbye, Adrian, tell us about your 14-year-old son, Adrian Peterson Jr. I read some stuff about him as, I think, an eighth-grade football player. He'll be a freshman next year. It's Texas high school football. I mean, seriously, what do we have here with Junior?
1: You know, just really have a special kid, man. He's really, really smart, you know, and that's the one thing I love about him the most. He's a lot smarter than I was, you know, at his age, but really smart kid. He's very mature for his age and just his mentality and how he approached school, and not only school, but how he approached his craft with how he trains, whether that's baseball, football, and even, you know, this track, you know, so he actually understands that you get out what you put in, you know, so he works out extremely hard. He's really dedicated with what he does, and he's intentional. You know, you can tell him, hey, you know, you need to, I felt like on this play, you know, when he was running the ball, because he's an athlete, right? But he plays a receiver position. He played running back. He played defense side of the ball, cornerback. So he does it all. But you can tell him, hey, on this running play, I felt like you could have pressed it a little more, you know, before you jump cut and bounce it outside. And that would have, you know, got that Mike linebacker to commit more. And, you know, maybe you could have broken for, you know, 5-10 more yards. And, you know, you will see him go out there and he'll do it, you know. And even when it comes to running routes, it's the same thing. Like, hey, man, this guy was playing, you know, more inside, you know, try to, you know, spread it out a little more, come in tighter and, you know, go 2 or 3 yards. Maybe you didn't hit the right depth, and he's able to respond and get it done, you know. So that's been the most impressive part about him, that he picks up on those things. But a really smart kid. He's a hard worker. You know, he comes home around about 4 o'clock, and shortly after that, I see him outside, and he's, you know, got his cones up, and he's doing receiver drills and practicing routes and stuff like that, you know. So at his age, to have that mentality and that focus and that dedication, you know, is one of the reasons he got, what, eight or nine, you know, D1 offers right now, you know, Minnesota, University of Miami, Florida State just offered him on a Monday, Syracuse, so Baylor, and so he's a special kid. And last year, I mean, this past summer, man, he had a growth spurt. You know, he right now he's probably about 180 to put on a little more weight, about 180, 185, 6'1", and he's ripped up, man. I'm talking about this little kid, this guy is cut. You know, so you know, here soon I'll be looking up to him you know, which I'm not looking forward to because I don't want them to be looking down on me like, hey, Dad, what you say again?
0: Hey, I just got a text from Jimmy Pessis with Continental Diamond. Remember those awesome private parties you'd come to at Continental Diamond with a bunch of other players? Man, we had some good times there.
1: Man, some great times there. Great time. What a great family and a great company.
0: Yeah.
1: I'm about to get down there again, man. I miss those moments, man. That was awesome times being able to be a part of that.
0: You're fantastic. Congratulations on the Ring of Honor induction. Well deserved, and I'm sure I'll see you up here at the stadium one day, okay?
1: All right, look forward to it, PA. Good to hear from you. Good to talk to you, brother.
0: Adrian Peterson.
3: And he's loose!
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33: Westwood One Sports presents this special report on the 108th PGA Championship, sponsored by Charles Fit, the British menswear brand that makes it easy for men to dress well. Out of the pack of seven players that held the first round lead here at Aronimink, one has emerged early in the second round.
34: Alex Smalley, 14 feet 10 inches on the 18th green for birdie. This will break from left to right. The putt on the way, and Smalley filling it up. Another birdie. His second in the last three holes, makes the turn in 33. He's at 5 under par.
33: George Savarikas, the call. Smalley going low on a morning that has featured a lot of carnage around him. Now, Smalley just had his first bogey of the day at one. He started on the back nine, but the 29-year-old from Rochester, New York, who's never won on the PGA Tour, does have a one-shot lead. Scottie Scheffler is one under and three back. I'm Ted Emmerich, Westwood One Sports.
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6: Live too, like what you'd be able to get out and about and see what the city's like. I know in the beginning you were kind of a whirlwind, you were just playing hockey, but just what was your overall impression of?
7: It's a good question. I've spent some time here obviously playing the Gophers, and I always loved coming here and playing them. And then I've had buddies here that I've visited in the summer, Brock Besser, Jack Becker, and some of these other guys. And so I saw it a little bit in the summers, but I think it's a, you know, amazing state, so passionate about hockey. I love that there's other sports teams here too, be able to go to some of the nice restaurants downtown. There's still lots to see, like to spend, maybe a little bit longer than I normally would after season here, and just kind of enjoy the city a little bit. But yeah, I mean, I like it, I enjoy it.
8: Quinn, Brodine is a defender. Did your respect for him go up, even playing with him as a teammate, as a defender, Brodine?
7: Yeah, I mean, first and foremost, he's a really good person, really good guy to be around, just enjoys his company. As a player, he's great, obviously. Just mentioned it, we missed him and Ecky, but that's going to happen. I mean, everyone goes through injuries, every team throughout the playoffs. But, he's a big part of our D-core. And he's a terrific person, so we definitely missed him, and it'll be important. He's had a lot of surgeries, I think, the last year, and it'll be important to try to get him feeling healthy this summer, and getting him, coming in October feeling really healthy and confident in his body.
6: You mentioned definitely open to re-signing. As far as timing goes, like, is it something where you could go into next year and, you know, wait to decide then, or would you rather get something decided maybe like the summertime before going?
7: I mean, not all that's up to me. I mean, we gotta talk to Billy and see where his head's at and what's he wanna do. But obviously going into a year signed would be better. But I'm a pretty, I would say, like, mentally tough and focused guy, so if we didn't have something done going in the year, I would be ready to go no matter what and focused on the task at hand. But I'd say probably getting something done would be better.
9: I was going to say, Quinn, the day you showed up here, I think it was pretty well below zero. Now the weather's just getting good and the season's over. But you say you maybe want to spend a little time here in the summer?
7: Yeah. I mean, I'll be back for a wedding in the summer for sure. I'll be here for at least a couple of days after this. It'd be nice to spend some time here and, you know, put my feet up and kind of just enjoy the city and see some things.
10: Quinn, your arrival here really seemed to up the level of fan interest and fan expectations just with this season, throughout this season. How much did you feel that as a player, just that excitement?
7: I mean, I could feel the excitement in the city or the people just that, you know, Billy was making a big move and that this whole organization had caught my aspirations. Obviously, that's going to go a long way to the fans, and I could feel that. I mean, you know, a standing ovation when I got out for warm-ups the first game was pretty special for me. And, yeah, I mean, that's, you know, since the trade, it's never really been about me. It's just we have a great group here. We, you know, we had aspirations to win a cup. It didn't happen. But I'm not sure we're as far as maybe, you know, we think or whatnot. I think that we played an unbelievable team in Colorado, a team that, you know, can win the cup. And we're going to have to get through them next year and teams like that. And we just got to keep growing and learning. And as far as your question, I could definitely feel the fan support, the love, and the excitement in the city.
11: That's Quinn Hughes addressing the media. So he likes us. He really likes us. He is open to re-signing here, and he would prefer that the deal is done before next season. So
12: I thought that was great.
11: It was terrific.
12: Nick Foligno had an awesome one-liner. I don't know if it was before or after Hughes. But he was asked, are you interested in re-signing here? And he's like, yeah, but I think I'm going to push for slightly something under Kaprizov, you know, like maybe $16
13: million. You got to be paping me!
12: $16 million a year. So
11: oh, that's brilliant.
12: That was good. And Quinn Hughes, fantastic, man. That was a wonderful interview. from the Minnesota Wild and Hughesy.
14: Let's play hockey!
12: To the Minnesota Timberwolves, down 3-2 to the Spurs, 8:40 on KFAN this evening. Dane Moore joins us next.
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20: From the KFGO News Center, I'm Ryan Janke. Minnesota House Republicans are calling for the removal of a Democratic lawmaker as tax chair after she apparently told another lawmaker to go kill himself. It came after Democrats were unable to bring a gun violence package to the House floor for a vote late last night. Aisha Gomez of Minneapolis can be seen on video yelling at Republican Elliot Engen of Lino Lakes. Republican Drew Roach of Farmington posted the video saying Democrats have gone completely unhinged. A farm tractor is a total loss after catching fire in Ottertail County yesterday afternoon. Sheriff's deputies and Pelican Rapids firefighters were called to the scene northwest of Pelican Rapids around 3:50. No one was hurt. Police in Duluth say a 17-year-old boy is in custody in connection with a shooting Saturday night that wounded a 46-year-old man. Officers say they worked with the Douglas County Sheriff's Office in Wisconsin to arrest the teen. He's accused of shooting the victim in downtown Duluth following an argument. The man was taken to the hospital with extensive injuries. From the KFGO News Center, I'm Ryan Janke.
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27: A Timberwolves season on the line tonight when they face the Spurs in Game 6 of the West Semis in Minnesota. Spurs lead the series 3-2. Vikings' schedule is out. Open their season at home against the Packers. Have four primetime games, including Week 9 against the Bills at home. Zebby Matthews, 7 scoreless, to help the Twins beat the Marlins 9-1 to win the series at Target Field. Lynx beat the Wings 90-86. I'm Ronza Moss.
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0: And we wrap up festivities with one of our very favorites, Timberwolves and Spurs this evening shortly after 8:30 in Minneapolis at Dane Moore NBA via X, the Dane Moore podcast. Very good. Make sure you listen to it. Dane, are you heading back to San Antonio for Game 7, or is tonight potentially a funeral for a sports friend?
1: No, man. I got my ticket booked to San Antonio. We'll see. I think they got a shot tonight for sure in this game. You know, home crowd, 2 days of practice here, a little bit of rest time. If they get to Game 7, I think it'll be tough. But I think they got a real shot tonight.
0: What's the city of San Antonio like? I'm not super familiar. Do you enjoy it?
1: I have the perfect comp. I've been thinking about this for the last week. It's like the Alamo is Texas Mall of America. It's all the same stuff. It's like all the chain things. It's all tourism. It's like Bubba Gump Shrimp Company, all that. I mean, the Riverwalk is beautiful, but I would say it's an outdoor Mall of America. That's my take on San Antonio.
0: With those Spurs and home games, are their fans raucous?
1: You know, I thought Game 1, it was sort of muted. I don't know if they thought the Wolves were super injured and it was going to kind of be a roll of the Wolves series. Like, that was sort of the public perception. It got started getting real loud in Game 2, though, once the Wolves won that first one. And, that's their team down there. It's always louder at one sport, like, areas, right? Like Portland or something like that, when that's their only professional or Big Four sports team that they have. But it got loud there.
0: To the games and the game tonight. Those hard doubles on Anthony Edwards at half court, how can the Timberwolves do a better job punishing that approach being taken by the Spurs?
1: Trade for a point guard. I think that would be number one on my list there. Right. But right now, in this series, don't get bored with it. You know, I feel like what I said on my show was, it felt to me more like the Wolves were annoyed that the Ant was being doubled than they were like intentional about breaking it. They've seen this look, right? It's not the first time we've seen Ant get doubled at the top of the floor and a team try to take the ball out of his hands.
0: Yep.
1: Now, theirs is way more dangerous because they got Wemby lurking back at the rim, but I think this isn't that complicated. You know, you just got to get it to the middle of the floor, Jaden flashing there, and then you kind of play 3-on-2 on the backside. But it requires doing it over and over and over again to force San Antonio to change it. And I think what sort of happened in this series is it'll be a period of time where they'll get it working, but then they'll kind of get bored with the success of it, and somebody else will try to be like, no, I want to go here, or Ant will just try and race it himself. You just got to, I mean, I'm sure Finch said this to you too when you guys did your interview, but you just got to keep doing the right thing over and over again and not get sort of bored with the success of it. That is something I would think 2 days of practice will help. I'm sure that was drilled on the floor and in film in these last 2 days, so I would assume it's better. It just has to be, you know, to be able to win these last two.
0: Yeah, Dane, off what you just said, more of a question for the offseason, but I'm going to hit you with it now. How badly do they need a true point guard younger than Conley? And if you believe that that does need to be addressed, like, how do they do it?
1: Yeah, you know what's an interesting thing? Is there's not that many point guards. So it is sort of like a limited market. Like, do the activity of free agent point guards. There's not a lot out there, even point guards to be able to trade for. I don't know. The number one name that I think of, and I would imagine there's some somewhat reasonable paths to achieve is Kyrie Irving in Dallas. He didn't play this year coming off the ACL tear he had about, you know, 15 months ago. But that would be the name that I would look at and think that the Wolves might be able to be aggressive enough to make a move there for. I think a lot of people would just like to say, okay, Julius Randle is that trade. But, you know, Dallas has to accept the deal too. Mm-hmm. So I don't know. I mean, we'll explore more of this stuff once the summer comes, but I don't think it's going to be as simple as trading Julius Randle. If you want to get a real impact piece, I wonder if they might need to trade Rudy Gobert to sort of get assets to then be able to take those assets and trade them for a point guard.
0: Finchie said yesterday, Dane, at Dane Moore NBA VX, please follow. The coach said yesterday they need to get Anthony Edwards more shots. What goes into that?
1: Yes. Well, I think it, one, if you can just break that double, right, then maybe San Antonio goes away from that look. But I thought Finch was really, really good in his halftime adjustments in Game 5. And you saw how the Wolves came out to start the third quarter in San Antonio in Game 5. The Wolves were on a 14-2 run, and it tied the game 61-61. They started using Ant off ball. He would start the possession in the corner, and he would receive two screens, a pin-down screen and then a zoom screen at the top. And now here you go. Ant's coming off ball, receiving it in a position where they can't just immediately put two on him. That worked really well, but I think that's also an example of they kind of got bored with doing that over and over again, and that 14-2 run turned into a San Antonio run the other way, and then obviously they end up losing the game by 29. But I think they found something, PA, in using Ant off ball and having somebody else bring the ball up the court, because they're just going to double Ant if he brings the ball. If he brings the ball up the court, it's going to be two on him right when he crosses. We know that. That's established in the series.
0: With the Spurs, Dane, does Dylan Harper have some future big-time star to him? Do you just kind of feel that a little bit?
1: Stud, dude. He's going to be a stud. It reminds me, I'm not a big like college basketball or draft guy because I'm doing Wolves stuff, but Dylan Harper reminds me of like the first times I watched Luka his rookie year, like come to Target Center, where I just didn't really understand the background, but then I saw him sort of turn it up as a 19, 20-year-old and not look physically, look physically stronger, I guess, than the other guys, and that stood out to me with Harper earlier in the season when I saw him at Target Center, and it stood out when I watched these other Spurs game. I think they're going to have a real squad here of all-star, if not all NBA guys, in Wembanyama, Harper, and then Castle. I think he's going to be a stud, too.
0: Dane, I gravy trained this from your Twitter feed, at Dane Moore NBA. Julius Randle, what has gone amiss with his offense? 42% on twos in the playoffs at just 14 points per game.
1: I don't think this is a good offensive matchup for him for two reasons. The best offensive games from Julius Randle, or the healthiest ones for the team, are when they don't have a primary guy to guard him, right? And then they need to bring help, maybe double teams. And then Julius is a really good passer, right? Julius led the team in assists. He's kind of like their primary playmaker. But to playmake, he needs that double to come. And with Castle guarding him, they haven't really needed to show full doubles, and Julius only has 9 assists in this series in 5 games. You know, he averaged 5 per game in the somebody's talking to me. No. he faced these.
0: Boy, you got squeezed.
1: I know. I'm here at the Timberwolves facility. I don't know what's going on. but also Wembanyama.
0: Yes.
1: So Wembanyama's there, so they don't need to bring a double, and he can't really just go challenge Randle, or he can't challenge Wembanyama at the rim.
0: All right, last one. So you and Aaron Freeman can put together business tonight with media seating. Is there a starting lineup change you think makes sense? And if so, what is it?
1: I think it makes sense to start Naz Reid over Rudy Gobert.
0: Hey.
1: In this game. I think, and Finch has already shown in how he's approached the minutes that Rudy Gobert plays, is he's trying to play Gobert in the non-Wembanyama minutes, right, when Cornette is out on the floor. And that's been the strategy. They've liked Reed and Randle more when Wembanyama's on the floor, so they can spread the floor, right? This isn't rocket science. That makes sense. I just think the pushing it to another level is to just start that way, maybe avoid one of these rough starts, right? It was 11-24 is what the score was in the first 6 minutes of Game 5. I think you can counter those strong Wembanyama starts by having better offense yourself, and you're going to have better offense to start the game if Gobert is not on the floor. And, you know, and I also think I would be, it'd be a good way to get Julius Randle going at the beginning of the game of being like, hey, go guard Victor for these first 6 minutes. Victor Wembanyama scored 16 points in the first 6 minutes of game five. If Julius Randle can turn it up, establish it right away at the beginning, be really physical with Wembanyama, I like that. You know, don't let them get going. And then because you have your more offensive group on the floor, you do get going. I don't think Fitch will do it, but I think it makes a lot of sense.
0: You're excellent. Enjoy the game. We'll talk next week, okay?
1: All right.
0: See you about Dane Moore at Dane Moore NBA. From a post-game standpoint, if you missed 9 to noon today and you're looking to podcast KFAN.com 9 to noon, for some schedule reaction, begin at the top of the podcast. Schedule reaction there, also at 10 with Alec Lewis. Need a Preakness tout? Dick Girardi at the 9:45 segment. Then a couple of Adrian Peterson segments we think you'll enjoy. For Eric Nordquist, I'm Paul Allen. Thank you for listening to 9 to Noon. May God bless you and all of your families. And the program is next on KFAN.
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0: two of that seven-game series in Texas coming up tonight. Jack Michaels with the call at 6:45. The Twins got a win yesterday, 9-1 over Miami. They're back at it. The first of three against Milwaukee. That's on AM 790. 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
1: I'm Sarah Heinrich with the Growing Harvest Ag Network. After years of double-digit growth in North Dakota's average cropland prices, cropland values are flattening. Brian Parman, North Dakota State University Extension Agricultural Finance Specialist.
2: There's been a pretty large increase in cropland values across not just North Dakota, but nationally. Really 2021 to as recently as last year, double-digit gains pretty much all those years, every single year, and large increases across the state and all the regions. But you know, we've had some pretty thin margins, net farm incomes, kind of beginning 2024 last year. And as we look to this year, there's been some price rallies for sure. But the expectation is it's not going to be any kind of a high profit year either. And so we were kind of wondering when, if or when cropland values were going to cool off, given where margins are. And it looks like we're starting to see that heading into 2026, or as we move through 2026.
1: As for pasture land trends?
2: Well, pasture land prices were up statewide, you know, significantly high single digits, approaching around 7% for pasture land values. And that's not all that surprising given where cattle prices are. The cattle market's been really strong the last few years. And so there's some of our producers are looking at that as an opportunity to increase their land holdings. But at the same time, one of the big reasons that cattle prices are high is that cattle inventories are low. And so if you don't have a lot of cattle, there just isn't a whole lot of pressure to increase, for instance, pasture land rents. Even though cattle prices are high, if I don't have a lot, then I'm not going to go bid up a rent to put cattle out there that I don't have.
1: Once again, that's Brian Parman, North Dakota State University Extension Agricultural Finance Specialist. With a look at your top ag news headlines from across the region, I'm Farm and Ranch Director Sarah Heinrich for the Growing Harvest Ag Network. 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
4: 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This isn't a regular season game against Dallas on a Tuesday in December. This isn't the first round against the Blazers. This is a Game 6 on the road against a team that's been to the Western Conference Finals each of the last 2 years. If Victor Wembanyama is going to continue to level up his big game resume, tonight's the night we see him impose his will and close out the T-Wolves. I'm Chris Mack.
5: Time for a Twins Minute. I'm Mark Janowski. Besides Zebby Matthews' 7 shutout innings yesterday afternoon that helped the Twins defeat Miami 9-1 to take the series over the Marlins, the Twins got some great production from the guy at the top of the order and the bottom two guys in their order, Ryan Kreidler and James Allman in the 8-9 spots. But then there was Austin Martin, who went 2-for-4, had a run scored, and drove in 3 at the top of the lineup. And he was asked, is this the best stretch of baseball he's ever had in his young career?
6: I don't know. I'm not like a big stats numbers guy. I'm just more like day-to-day, what I need to do today to help this team win. And that's pretty much what all my focus is on. I don't really think too much about the past, think too much about the future. I just try to stay as present as possible.
5: Austin's 2-run double keyed a 5-run bottom of the second yesterday. He's now got 6 RBI this season with the bases loaded, and he's picked up hits in 8 of the 10 games so far here in the month of May. This has been a production of the Treasure Island Baseball Network.
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2: Good afternoon. I'm KFGO Chief Meteorologist Tom Szymanski. Wind advisory and red flag warning until 9 p.m. Otherwise, overnight, partly cloudy, diminishing wind down to 48. West winds will diminish to 6 to 14, then turn northwest. Mostly sunny tomorrow, 75. Northwest winds at 6 to 17. Clouds increase tomorrow night, low near 47. Windy on Sunday, cloudy. Areas of showers and isolated thunderstorms, high near 68.
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0: team the year before may have been a 4 or 5 win team, and then they come back, and the next season they could win, 10, 11 games and be at the top of their division and get a playoff spot.
1: First pitch on the ground to Royce Lewis. He bobbles it, stays with it, throws to second, and Zebby Matthews was a pitch away from walking two with nobody out, and instead, in three pitches, he's headed back to the dugout with 7 shutout innings in his back pocket. Great day for Zebby Matthews. One ball, 2 strikes. Breaking ball, check that. Did it go? He went, and down he goes on strikes, and the inning is over, and he got him with a curveball.
2: Yeah, I think it's important to, try to stay aggressive on the mound, not nibble too much to the hitters, and just, keep pounding the zone, make them put swings on it. I got quick outs today, so it worked well.
3: Can Richards put a bat on this? The 0-2. He does. A ground ball, base hit right field for Jairus Richards. Shelley comes in to score, and the Red Hawks have taken a 3-2 lead here in the top of the 11th inning. In the top of the 11th. And Richards trying to take third, and the throw is not in time, and it gets past third. Richards is going to score. He's on his way home, and Jairus Richards has given the Red Hawks a 4-2 lead.
4: Oh, yeah, I'm going to do the boom shakalaka here for you on this Friday. It is so good to have Jack Michaels with us here. Jack Michaels show on the road. He is with the FM Redhawks, and they kicked off the season last night. How you doing, Bones?
5: I tell you, D, you had me at Navin R. Johnson. Good
4: Well, every time I think of the NFL schedule getting released, that's what I think of. Is the new phone books are in. It's like this new thing that we're so excited about. And I listened to the show a little bit, bouncing back and forth between your call and then kind of listening to the Reveal show that was from Westwood One over on KFGO last night. And, hearing Kevin Harlan, he described it. Why is this such a big night? It's because, even though you might have been, 4-13 last year, things can turn around in a hurry. And much like the Washington Commanders a couple years ago and Jaden Daniels' first season, right? I mean, hope springs eternal in the world of football each and every year.
5: Yeah, usually we'd wait, and then they just play the games, and you start developing theories after the first couple of weeks of an NFL season. But now it's turned into like baseball. It's like, the schedule's out, and let's go. So everybody's going to have opinions. No, it's awesome. That's good, and it should. And for our neck of the woods, for the Minnesota Vikings, I think there's a lot of curiosity. I think we have an idea maybe who the number one quarterback is, but that quarterback room has got some youth, got some experience, and got a little bit of a combination of both. And, you got a wide receiving core, we're trying to match it up. And then, so when they throw the schedule out, immediately like, all right, who are we going to go? How many international games? And, even though the NFL, they're so good, Derek, we touched on it yesterday, they leak out. They tease a little leading up. What's going to be that first game? What's going to be in this and all that? And then, boom, full circle, everything is out. So now the football world has something to talk about until for a couple months anyway. But, yeah, it's all good. It's coming from the Liberty Hotel in Cleburne, Texas, Derek. And there's a lot to get to on the show. I know, and we'll hear the Twins start a series against Milwaukee and all that, but it was what a game last night. And I know that, as you said, locked in, and I got to give some kudos to our man Eli Swanson over at the Red Hawks, because some of the kinks trying to be worked out with the syncing of video, from the radio call into video, certainly for the opposing team. So I got a little props to Eli that he was able to get some of that done last night. But on the fan, I hope a lot of folks were locked in, Derek. It was 11 innings of of pitching. You had big leaguers on the mound like Andrew Bilotti for Cleveland. I mean, I think the guy was in a World Series a couple of years back. And, you know, now here he is throwing opening day, and the Hawks just couldn't get anything done off him. And
4: well, yeah.
5: Kyle Krieger matched him, Derek. Yeah. You know, it's just 1-0 through 8 innings, for goodness sakes.
4: Yeah, that's what I was going to say, is that I was listening to you and I was like, man, they just can't get any offense going whatsoever, which is not unheard of in, you know, mid-May when they kick off the season. But that's certainly what I took away from that. And I didn't get a chance to text you outside because we're doing some, you know, behind-the-scenes stuff, you know, getting ready for, you know, everything that was going on last night on KFGO, and your broadcast are all setting the scene on my show on KFGO in the afternoon. So I didn't even get to talk to you not only about the double dose of that baseball we had with the Red Hawks with the nightcap, but then the Twins, 9-1 winners. And your guy, Zebby Matthews, gets called up and pitches seven innings of shutout work. How about that?
5: Are we not? Leave it. Of course, the Twins did that, Derek. You know, not only Bailey Ober throwing the gem he did the day before, now you bring up Daniel Zebulon Matthews, and, you know, it came at an expense. Matt Waller went down. You bring Zebby up, you know, and then I think some tough news on Taj Bradley, like that pack isn't maybe going to recover as quickly as we thought. So now, just when we think the Twins might be in shamble mode, you know, we question the bullpen. You and I talked about, you know, all the different closers being used in baseball. And just when you think maybe you're ready to say, well, that's it. The Twins made their that's it. And boom, overthrows his gem. Zebby comes up and throws his gem. You know, then different guys that are producing at the plate. Obviously, Buck has been on a tear from the long ball, but Altman has a big game. Ryan Jeffers has, you know, the yeah. So it proves a lesson that you just can't. It's early in the major league season. You just can't write anything off, especially in the American League Central Division. So go get them. That was fantastic yesterday. And great to see Zebby do what he did in his debut of 26.
4: For sure. So we'll talk a little Twins coming up a little bit later with Corey Provost, our weekly This Week in Baseball, brought to you by West Main Pizza in Dilworth. And I know someone just texted me yesterday, said, what do you recommend there? I said, Ultimate Pepperoni with the ranch sprinklings. That's now I'm craving that here as we go into the lunch hour full-fledged here. Coming up, and we've had promos running all week. We got a couple things to promote here. We mentioned Corey Provost for Baseball This Week. We're going to talk with Keith from Wingfest. That's coming up Sunday at the North Dakota Horse Park. And we also got our big Father's Day giveaway. We want to be in honor of you here. I came up with this week. Yeah. Honor you, your four faces for our fan to the Fargo Dome Father's Day giveaway. What do you think of that? And then a few other things. So I'm kind of going too tall Tom Szymanski with phonetically with the F's there. But what we have here is we have a pair of tickets to Matt Rife coming up on June 13. I don't know if you caught him much. He's a pretty funny comedian. He does a lot of audience interaction, stuff like that. And it certainly is an adult show. I was warning you of that. So we have that. We also have race passes for all the Friday night races out in West Fargo, and also Buffalo Speedway for Sundays. So we got that coming up for you. So a big package, and we're going to ask this, and I'm going to throw this out there because I was thinking about this. Adrian Peterson was just on Paul Allen.
5: And
4: a full great 17-minute interview or so with Paul Allen. Going to be inducted into the Vikings Ring of Honor. So really intriguing stuff there. And I'm trying to think, Minnesota sports like icons that never won a championship, either here or with another team. Like, you know, we know the KG story, right? But because there's a lot of them. A lot of them wearing purple that are Hall of Famers and never won it. So I want to throw those four faces of your Mount Rushmore for your Father's Day giveaway from the fan to the Fargo Dome. And this week it's going to be, because we got Shinedown tickets and Foo Fighter tickets, but if you want to go to Matt Rife, we're going to take the best answer coming up at the bottom of the hour. You got to text in now, 35270. I want to give it away before we get Corey Provost on the line here. But 35270, because I think Adrian's got to be close to being on that four faces, doesn't he?
5: Okay. That is it. So now with that, the four faces, fan of the Fargo Dome, plus you text again. We're going to draw actually a winner today for the text club, Bear. If I get this right, how we do this? We're going to random text generator. You know, the best answer, as you said, the four faces. And then later we got that big package, right, that we're doing. So, okay.
4: Yeah, it's all with it. Yeah, race passes and Matt Rife tickets. It's all one big Father's Day, great thing. And if you're a gal out there, put yours in and you can get something for your significant other who might be a father for Father's Day or even just a
5: guy.
4: That's
5: awesome. I'm about ready to text both my daughters to text in an answer, but again, I can't win. So, all right, so let's define this, by the way, because I love the question. So Minnesota athletes, pro athletes that have never won a title. Now, let's define that base. Now, had to have been a Viking or a Timberwolf or a Twin, or Wild for like 2 years, just 1 year, or define that bottom for me so I can get my mind thinking.
4: Well, I think that's it. If you Minnesota's, I would just say I wouldn't put any specific thing here, known to be a Minnesota, like if they're going to go in the Hall of Fame, what jersey or cap do they have on?
5: All right, so you have to be aligned, associated with for enough time to have some, gotcha.
4: You can throw anyone out there. We'll just kind of poo-poo it if it's someone who was here for a cup of coffee. I mean,
5: right. The four faces of Minnesota, the athletes that have
4: I'd like to stick with the core four, like the NFL, NBA, MLB, and, those core four. I'd like to stick with that. I'm sure there's a few others out there, but
5: right. And you've given kind of one out a little bit, right?
4: Yeah, so, I threw out, because he's been in the news this week because he's going into the Ring of Honor, and we'll find out, when that will actually be, now that the schedule's out, which home game that will be. Maybe it'll be week one against the Green Bay Packers. I'm not sure. So 35270, throw in your four core Minnesota sports, stars out there that never have won. Who are the biggest names that have never won a world championship, even if they were playing in Minnesota or moved on?
5: Like it. 35270. That's the text number, baby. That is that's a good one, Derek. It's going to make it. The great thing is that what we bring up on the Jack Michael Show, I bring to the bus on the way to the park, I bring to the stadium that I'm at, and then I bring to the bus on the way back to the hotel. So, our question in the noon hour, for me, has legs for the next 15 hours, by the way. So that's a good question.
4: All right.
5: That is a,
4: yeah, we'll do that. Karnak Kyle's with us here to kick things off on a Friday. Hello, Kyle. How are you? Are you there, Kyle?
5: Hello?
4: It looks like we lost Kyle. I hate that when it shows that they're still there and they're not. So, but that happens every once in a while.
5: Right. That's not also a good sign when you get Karnak, then you go to him and it's off. Yeah. Speaking of which, I'm right now residing in a hotel across from a haunted boot store, and I never brought that up before. But anyway, here nor there.
4: Maybe is this Kyle? Are you ready to go?
6: Yeah, I'm ready to go. Okay. I don't know what happened there.
4: All right.
6: All right, I'm very excited for the Timberwolves tonight, guys, and I don't know if they'll get Game 7, but this team isn't losing tonight at the Target Center. It's not going to happen. They have too much fight. They're too proven. They're going to win tonight, and I'm really just looking forward to Jack, I heard the other day you had made a comment that this Spurs team is hard to dislike. A lot of people like watching them, and stylistically, I would agree with that, but I'm really looking forward to tonight, the dawning of this era where Victor Wembanyama will get booed and will be hated every time he comes to Minnesota for the rest of forever. I mean, he tried decapitating the most popular Timberwolves player maybe ever. I mean, it's as if you hit the Pope in Italy. It's not going to go over well. And I'm just really looking forward to this. And I personally am disgusted with what happened in the last game. I mean, you have Wembanyama that tries to take the head off of a player, and he gets rewarded. We're going to call a flagrant on Rudy because Wemby looks down as he's taking a three and intentionally puts his foot on top of Rudy's. We're going to give him a flagrant on that. We're going to give Naz Reid a technical for a little shove in the back. I'm on the Wemby hate train. It only took me one game, but I do not like him whatsoever. And I hope the crowd is really hostile. I hope anytime he goes through the airport that Minneapolis TSA just holds him up for no reason just to annoy him. I am really on the Wemby hate train from now on. I got to be honest.
5: I love your honesty, Kyle. I certainly do. I love your honesty, and it's a take. I don't know if those, and I'm with your comments about that, and guys, Derek and I were texting the other day on flopping. Remember, Derek, I text you back and went, well, he's either got a good high basketball IQ because they're going to call it. He's doing stuff to help his team win. Or, you know, to Derek, your plan was like, boy, I hope he doesn't make this a regular thing because he'll go down as a great player with his height that is got flopping, you know, connotations too. But to your point, and I again, you singled out the Randall, you singled out certainly Naz Reid on that. I see a 22-year-old guy that also is 7 feet four that is doing things, you know what I'm saying, Kyle, that is doing things we haven't seen in the NBA with that height. And I just sit back from a distance and admire the fact of the pressure that he's under, being as tall as he is, the expectations on him, everything that's put on him, and he's navigating his way through it. The reason I like Wemby is I'm watching from a distance a guy navigate all of that in the NBA. And by the way, Kyle, I mean, you can say decapitate and doing all this. Have you ever watched how many times he's getting, you know, slugged and pounded and banged and hit and all that? So it goes. That's a two-way street in the NBA to me with Wemby. I'm not trying to be an apologist here, per se. I'm just looking at big picture of Wemby, the reason I like him. I hope the Wolves win. But, again, to your point on Wemby, and you can be the Wemby hater. I love that. It'll be good stuff to talk about for the next 10 years, hopefully. But I just look from a bigger picture of a young man navigating with everything on him his way through a physical NBA. So that's my take on that.
6: Yeah, I'm not downplaying his skill at all. And as a basketball fan, I do enjoy watching this guy that can handle the ball like Earl the Pearl, and he's 7'4". It is amazing to watch. And I know you are going to get a lot of blocks when you're that tall, but just the dexterity he has and the timing and the vision, it is incredible. Yep. And, you know, a week ago, I would have said, yeah, you know, I want the Wolves to win, but I don't really hate on this guy, but I'm just so annoyed.
4: I think
6: this guy, he's getting rewarded for this. This is like, you know, like somebody in an abusive relationship where the abuser turns it around where they're the victim. You know what I mean? That's what it seems like, you know?
4: I think a couple things here, because I was more to defend him. What were we on Tuesday? I was kind of defending more, but I thought what I saw from him really kind of bothered me a little bit on Monday, you know, before the game. I think I defend him Monday. But there's some things that really bothered me with him, because there's a couple times where I didn't think he was flopping as much before, but then he did have some pretty bad ones on Monday. And then when he slapped McDaniels in the face, I mean, that was a bad look too. I mean, just like, you know, as frustrated as he was. And it got to the point so bad, I remember hearing this part of it too, and as I was driving home after I stopped to grab a burger somewhere, and here's Jim Peters and Alan Horton. You guys, you know, I know you and how we feel about Alan Horton here, but here's what they had to say in one of the calls that took place later in the game.
7: Now Fox against Randall, steps back, lobs it inside. Wemby with the catch, and he is fouled.
8: Oh,
7: again, Wemby just kind of goes down awkwardly. It's the third foul on McDaniels. I was going to say, on the prior possession, when Spurs had three shots at it, the first one was Wemby falling, you know, a fadeaway, like, and he still crumples to the ground. Well, he goes down a lot like Joel Embiid goes down.
9: Well, when he gets the ball in the middle of the floor, he's bullying his way into the paint. He's way stronger than when someone maybe has an advantage on him, and he just crumples to the ground and gets the call. It's unethical basketball.
4: What, Jim Pete? Wow. I mean, that was, I was like,
5: harsh.
4: Yeah. And I think to the point is, I think what Kyle and I are saying, I don't want him to get in that SGA category, because it's much like the, for me, it's like the Patriots when they were filming the Jets of all teams. You don't need to do it. Don't try to, you know, don't try to cheat the system. I hate the whole, and I'm very consistent on this. I cannot stand when wide receivers, you know, call for a flag and they embellish for pass interference, and I don't want to see it in the NBA either.
5: It's almost like, you know, Wemby, it's almost like he's 7'4", he's tall as a building. But when he's on the perimeter, it's like he has a guards flop mentality, you know, a wing shooter flop mentality. You know, it's like wait, you're 7'4", though. It doesn't, and it's noticeable. Like, oftentimes we might not notice, you know, ant on a pull-up where there's, you know, minimal contact, and he's also trying to draw action, you know, and he's probably hitting the shot because he's ant, you know, he's just superhuman. But you see them kind of go down. We don't notice it as much sometimes when that quote-unquote flop happens because it's coming from a winger, a guard player at 6'4", 6'3". When Wemby does it, it's highly noticeable, and yeah, it stands out very much so. So, again, I don't know, you know, where our disagreement or argument is on this, because I think there's something to be said on that, and there's a fine line to me between, you know, doing something because you know they're going to call it. Now, Jim Peterson might call it unethical, certainly, if you're doing that because you can kind of, quote-unquote, cheat the system because you know you're going to get it,
4: mm-hmm,
5: and that fine line of doing something to get yourself to the line to shoot one, two, three free throws to help your team get, you know what I'm saying? Like the, that's the NBA.
4: I think the difference between the Ant comparison compared to SGA and Wemby is Ant doesn't flail. He just gets knocked down because but since he's the physical one going to the paint, he doesn't get the call as much. You know, when you put your shoulder down, you're not going to get the call as much. I use the Cam Newton analogy as when you initiate the contact as a quarterback, you're not going to get as many roughing the passers calls. You know, Ben Roethlisberger and Cam Newton didn't get as many 15-yard penalties against them because they would stand there like tree trunks, you know.
5: Yeah, but Julius Randle doesn't get calls because,
6: Well, Wemby's kind of like the opposite of, like, Cam Newton, you know. He wasn't getting the calls because he's bigger. I mean, Wemby's 7'4". It's like I'm going to put this on some of the officials when he,
4: well, he's 7'4", but he's very thin yet. And that's the difference, you know. I mean, it's I think if he stood in there and he looked as thick as Charles Oakley, it'd be different.
5: Yeah. Yep. You're right. I'm not even sure if this is an example, and maybe the opposite. How many pass interference calls were called against Harold Carmichael?
4: Calvin Johnson, for that matter. You know, that's what I would say. I think Calvin Johnson was so big. I think, you know, DK Metcalf kind of has that same thing. He's so big and fast, you know, with Seattle and still with Pittsburgh, that I don't think he gets as many PIs against him because if you're a 5'9 corner, it's harder to defend that, to, you know, be more physical than he is. So.
5: Yeah, I get it, Kyle. You know, the Wemby hate. I just say, and I know that everybody can appreciate what we're in. You're recognizing something that we haven't seen as much. You know, we know a lot of truisms in basketball. You couldn't block Kareem Abdul-Jabbar's hook, you know, and Victor Wembanyama is just egregiously tall. He treats it like 8-foot hoops, and it's like we're all trying to, you know, put him and see him in all these different forms, and we're going to judge him and all that. And I see a 22-year-old kid that's trying to navigate his way through the NBA. You know, and I don't know what that's going to be in five years if this stuff is still going on. Okay, let's go.
4: Right, that's my point, 100%. Yeah. You know, if he doesn't start doing that and become SGA, I'm totally with you. I mean, I'm going to give him the benefit of the doubt right now at 22 years old. So
5: Yeah.
4: Very good. Hey, Kyle, thanks so much.
6: Yep, Wolves got it tonight, guys. See ya.
4: All right, sounds good. And that game's going to be on KFGO FM. We'll have the Twins on all of our KFGO signals coming up, and you know, starting at 5:30, and then we will on 104.7 get to the Timberwolves pregame show coming up at 8 o'clock, and Twins baseball will be on 790 and 94.1. And, of course, we'll have the Redhawks right here on 740 and the website and the app, and right also on 107.3 FM. We've got some pretty good text messages coming in.
5: I'm curious.
4: Yeah. Joe Mauer, Adrian Peterson, Jared Allen, and Neil Broughton. Well, the problem is Broughton went to the Devils and won a cup. So he actually did have a Stanley Cup. You know, I understand. Yeah. So when I'm looking at this, I'm kind of looking for known for their time in Minnesota, but never won anything. Because, you know, there might be a category down the road, you know, a little bit later that'll say went on to win somewhere from Minnesota.
5: Big Poppy, you know.
4: Right, yeah, exactly. So that's why
5: But Joe Mauer's tremendous, Derek. That's a great text. I mean, that's really good. Yes, that would,
4: Yeah, Randy Moss, AP, Mauer, Jared Allen. That's a pretty good one.
5: That's a four-face, That's a four-facer.
4: How about Fran Tarkenton, Chris Carter, Harmon Killebrew, Joe Mauer, all Hall of Famers there?
5: Time out, because I had written down on my sheet, so that text that you just read there hit a couple of mine that I've just written down on my notepad. I wasn't going to say them, but
4: Yeah. Well, and I guess the question would be, because I think Moss would fall under the category as a better wide receiver all around than Carter, probably.
5: Yeah.
4: But yeah. I'd have a hard time leaving Moss off of it. But, man, there's some good selections here.
5: Yeah, well, throw it up and go get it. I mean, that's – I mean, how many guys can you – it's like, speaking of Wemby, throw it up to him and let him do his thing. Randy Moss, stretch the field, throw it up and let him do his thing. So the four known in their time in Minnesota but never won a title, whether it be with a Minnesota team or if they went on to a different team. Right. Yeah, okay.
4: Because there's four a bunch – you know, there's always a bunch that have moved on and won a title with somebody else, right? And so – but –
5: right.
4: As far as, you know, and a lot of guys tried other teams. Like, I mean, Carter ended up with the Dolphins, and I think Jared Allen went to the Bears, and you know, Joe Maurer stayed here. Adrian Peterson went to a bunch of different teams, but they never won. Yeah, because you think about the, some of the superstars that have worn purple that have never won a title anywhere. It's pretty amazing.
5: Well, on one of those texts you just read, Derek, how many Hall of Famers were on it?
4: Right. Well, I mean, and I think we, you know, a lot of people are throwing in Jared Allen, I think, you know, because he's the more recent pass rusher. But, you know, I grew up with Chris Dolman. I mean, he was a force. I mean, he was a guy you couldn't stop whatsoever. I mean, John Randall might fall under that category too, right? You know, because he played for the Vikings and the Seahawks and never won a title, I don't believe. I don't think he won it with the Seahawks at the end. That was a little bit later. So.
5: Yeah, I don't think so. Now I'm just thinking of positions with Vikings because we know the Vikings haven't, so it'd be easy to kind of fall back on, okay, what Vikings are we thinking of?
4: Vikings could be right there, yeah, for sure.
5: that'd be like the easy go-to, and the Twins have had a couple, but, you know, it's been a while now, so right. Now you're thinking, okay, who played with them and then went on and did this? So the Killebrew one was awesome.
4: Well, Killebrew's probably the best Twin ever. I mean, I would put Joe Maurer second, right? I mean, as far as never won a title, I mean, it's got to be, you know, with apologies, because I don't think Crew ever won one, right?
5: No, I don't think so.
4: I mean, that's a pretty good name in there, too. Rod Carew never won a World Series.
5: That's my guy, 29, all the time. Golly. Last night, Derek, here, as you said, 11 innings. And that beautiful night in Texas, and my good for the Red Hawks. That's one that was just fun to win. I don't think Chris Coase would have been, you know, downtrodden last night had they not won. But I tell you, it's about bullpen. It's about pitching. This game of baseball we love, D, as much as it's sexy to talk about home runs and long balls and all that, it is still about pitching and defense. And one team last night got key outs when they needed to, came back twice from 3-1 counts from a pitcher standpoint, turned three double plays and didn't make an error and got enough timely knocks that scored runs. And the other team committed four errors, didn't produce with two times leadoff doubles. And, of course, I'm talking about the Red Hawks, didn't have errors. They got all those outs. Cleveland committed four, had twice leadoff, if not three times, I think one out double and didn't produce the run. So that, you know, that's baseball. I mean, Coaster last night, we were in the clubhouse after the game, and he came back to the hotel till really late. And he goes, man, I felt like I just managed a week's worth of games in one night. Then you managed the you-know-what out of that game. There's a lot of trips to the mound. Do you want to pitch to this guy? You know, yeah, that was like a week's worth of games in a 11-inning game last night to start the season, Derek. That was really fun, and it was nice to walk out with a win. It's one of those things that's just a feel good. You get back, and the guys, this is a good bunch of guys here. They are humble guys that it's just one of those feel goods. I mean, even at breakfast this morning with a couple of the guys, you could just see that it's a feel good. Let's go out tonight and see what happens. But boy, that was a feel good earned win last night.
4: Yeah, no question. Well, I'll say this. I was at my niece's little 21st birthday getaway, and we kind of had a thing in my sister's garage before they were taking off and doing what, you know, 21-year-olds do. I was well in bed by that time, I'm sure. But it was just nice. I said this to Joel Eichen this morning, just, you know, driving back and flipping back and forth to you and the schedule release show. good to hear your voice.
5: Oh, bless you.
4: When I hear Corey Provis and Chris Atterbury, I know that spring is here. When I hear your voice, hey, it's mid-May, summer is on the way.
5: So, summer's here.
4: Yeah, when I hear you calling baseball, we hear you calling basketball and football year long, but when I hear you calling baseball, we know summer is here. So 6:45 again tonight, right?
5: That's it. 6:45 tonight. Yeah, it's odd with the seven gamer, Derek. You just send my mail, by the way. Go and you know where the mailbox is there. Just send it down to Cleburne. But yeah, 7:05 tonight. 6:45 free for tonight and tomorrow, and then Sunday it's an hour earlier. 6:05 start. Then Monday's at 11 a.m. children's game, and then back to 7:05 Tuesday and Wednesday. So it's yeah, then back home at May 22nd. These guys are going to be really anxious to get to Newman Outdoor Field on the home opener May 22nd. I'll tell you that.
4: Yeah, no question. Well, we'll be looking forward to you guys getting back as well, and hopefully the weather is going to be treating us well at Newman Outdoor Field. I think that's fireworks to kick things off as well, so that's always looking forward to that. All right.
5: Big week, big stuff, big six-game series. In fact, it's fireworks, and I saw the temperature already. It's going to be 71 degrees and
4: perfect
5: sunshine on that Friday the 22nd. Beautiful night.
4: All right, well, that's perfect. We got a PGA update coming up for you in just a bit. And then Corey Provis, the television voice of the Minnesota Twins on the way. They'll be back in action as well down at Target Field. Jack Michaels, thanks so much. You have yourself a great weekend, okay?
5: Brother, we'll see you on the air tonight, 6:45. And love your show. I'll hang up and listen. Oh, wait a minute. That's it.
4: It's your show.
5: About that. Yeah, love the show.
4: I hope so. It's your show. If you don't like your own show, we got issues.
5: That's right. I'll be anxious to hear Corey as well talking Twins. They get a big one with Milwaukee. So you bet. We'll see you tonight on the air.
4: You bet. Jack Michaels, Red Hawks baseball tonight. Game two of the 2026 campaign. Derek Hansen in studio. Corey Provis on the way here on AM 740 The Fan.
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14: 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The afternoon wave has hit the course at Aronimink, wind still gusting at 30 miles an hour. 21-year-old Aldrick Potgieter from South Africa shared the overnight lead. He's now the solo leader at 4-under with a birdie at 3. Hideki Matsuyama, Alex Smalley, Stephen Yeager, Minwoo Lee, Ryo Hisatsu, Sanay are 3-under, 1 back. Matsuyama in the clubhouse with a stellar 67 fighting that wind. Defending champion Scottie Scheffler is 2 back at 2-under. He bogeyed 3 of the first 4 holes before steering his round out of the ditch. He's now through 12. And Ben Kern, the club pro at Hickory Hills Golf Club in Grove City, Ohio, will play the weekend. At 1-over, he leads the field with 9 birdies through 2 rounds. I'm Ted Emmerich, Westwood One Sports.
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4: Welcome back to the Jack Michaels Show. Derek Hansen in. Jack Michaels on the road. It's a pleasure to have with us the television voice of the Minnesota Twins, Corey Provis. And Corey, the Twins come off a 9-1 victory over the Miami Marlins yesterday afternoon at Target Field, and they take 2 of 3 in that series. Back home against the Milwaukee Brewers tonight, the first of three, the team that you used to do play-by-play for. But more than anything after that victory, yes, 9-1, they get a lot of offense, but so great to see Zebby Matthews back up in the major leagues, and also he pitched so well, 7 complete games. Great to see him come up from AAA St. Paul and do so well.
18: Yeah, it was. And for a guy that, struggled in spring training and was rightly so, you know, optioned out to begin the year because Mick Abel, you know, simply outpitched him. And I think Zebby took some of that disappointment, frustration into the start of his season with the Saints because he didn't throw well early on. But his last three starts, were very good with the Saints, including working 8 innings on his last start for St. Paul. And with the way that Simeon Woods Richardson has been throwing this season and some injuries, you know, piling up here, the latest being Taj Bradley, and also the fact that they're going to watch Connor Prelip in his innings, because the most he's ever thrown in any one season was last year, and that was just over 80 innings, and he's already over 40. So there's going to be opportunity, and I think Zebby was aware of that, made some adjustments, and was fantastic yesterday, was working quickly, he was efficient, throwing strikes, and it was a great start for Zebby and a big reason why the Twins won that game.
4: And let's just face it, they need him, and we've seen glimpses of him, right? And he's such a nice young man. He was up at the Twins Winter Caravan here a couple of years ago. He's a guy, he's really easy to cheer for.
18: Oh, he is. I mean, there's no doubt about that. He's a hard worker and, you know, a good success story. This wasn't a, you know, first-round pick that just was destined to be here. He really had to work at it and climb, and that he did, level by level. And he just got bigger and got stronger. And if you ask the strength and conditioning coaches, you know, in terms of work ethic and who has really, you know, transformed their body, Zebby is among the first names you hear. And that speaks to just where he's at and what role he wants to take on. I remember Danny Coulomb saying about Zebby at times last year that when he is right, he's got frontline stuff. He really has the body and the makeup to be that. He just has to figure out a way. Now, it's easier said than done. His fastball is good. It misses bats and produces weak contact in the minor leagues. Not the case, though, in the big leagues. That's been a pitch that, despite it being, you know, 95, 96, it was more 94 yesterday, but I think he had success with it. But in the past, it was good velocity, but pretty flat. And big league hitters saw it, made adjustments, and did damage against it.
4: It was great just a couple days after having a complete game shutout by Bailey Ober. Man, was that really nice to see. And I love the fact that the starters are, you know, keeping their pitch count down and going deeper in the game, something that's really been kind of foreign to the Twins the past few years.
18: Oh, has it ever been? And it's certainly noticeable, seeing what these guys are doing. And I think Derek Shelton is probably saying the right stuff in that he's like, yeah, we're going to get these guys out there and give them a chance. But he also recognizes what hasn't been a strength this season has been the bullpen. That I think if he's going to win some games and he's going to rely on what has been a strength, and that strength has been the starting staff. And also, if a starter fails or doesn't, you know, have success, he can never point to the fact that my manager never gave me a chance to face the lineup a third time, right? We have seen a complete 180 into how the Twins are thinking about their pitching, addressing their pitching. Now, to be fair, it's not the same bullpen that the Twins had in prior seasons. So I think you combine that. I think that it's who's out there right now in the pen and who's here right now, what they have, how they're throwing. And that's why I think you're seeing these guys given more of an opportunity than maybe we saw in the past.
4: And, you know, of course, there's the yin and the yang of it. Then, as you mentioned him earlier, Simeon Woods Richardson. And it's not like there's a lot of other options, but it's tough to see him at 0-6. He's certainly trying to do what he can. But, you know, even to get through the, you mentioned the third time around the order, it's second time sometimes he's not able to get through it.
18: He just has not been able to miss bats. And his swing and miss rate has been down all year, and strikeout rate down, and the splitter that was so good for him, last year, is just not. It, in many ways, and you can look this up, this is all publicly available, it is among the worst pitches in the game in terms of run value. So it's really something. And I think he's out of options. And as I was thinking about, you know, what the roster move is going to be going into yesterday's game, that was on my mind. Were the Twins going to designate him for assignment? I would imagine that came up in conversation, but for now, that's not the case. But what his role is, I don't know. I mean, Derek Shelton has been asked about it, and he's not revealing too much. He's, you know, keeping that internal. I think the staff does know if he's going to be in the pen, fine. I mean, the team has another off day coming up on Thursday, once they get through this series, and then the Houston's in town for three starting on Monday. So, they have some options here with how they want to use them. But that question is going to pop up again today. As we're a couple days removed now from Sims' last start. You know, what is his role? Is he going to the bullpen? Is he going to piggyback a little bit with Connor Prelip as the Twins watch his innings? Because Prelip is starting tomorrow. These are all kind of, you know, fair questions to ask, and hopefully we'll get some answers soon.
4: And a couple guys, hopefully they can come back. You mentioned Abel before, and hopefully he does. And I know Fess has been extended. It's really too bad for him. He maybe could have had some opportunities if he wasn't injured right now.
18: Yeah, and I have concern about David, because that kind of injury is something that, you know, they tried to avoid surgery, and I get it, because shoulder surgery, in many ways, a pitcher would much rather have elbow surgery than shoulder surgery. Shoulder surgery is career-threatening. It's just something that some come back from, many don't. And I get why. They tried rehab and all these other ways to try to get him right and try to get him healthy, and it's just not firing. So any timetable on David Festa is completely up in the air. And he's a great guy, man, and as somebody that I think the Twins were thinking about long-term, maybe not as a starter, but as a bullpen guy. I mean, with his velocity, his frame, that he could have been somebody in the bullpen whose velo goes up a notch if he's not trying to save it for, you know, 5-6 innings. If he's going to be a 1-inning guy, 2-inning guy, that probably there could be more there. And so we just wait and hopefully get some good news here at some point this summer regarding Festa.
4: Focusing on the bullpen, I mean, Corey, do you see that they're kind of figuring some stuff out here? They've had better outings the past couple of days than what certainly was the 2 weeks prior.
18: Yeah, you know, you would hope that, I think LaTroy Hawkins is doing the best he can. I think he is doing, you know, whatever he can to try to get these guys right. And what was interesting with Hawk when I asked him about Kendry Rojas when he made his debut in New York, because so many people are like, you know, you hear with pitchers, you know, don't look up because there's no second and third deck in the minor leagues. Just don't do that. Just focus on the mound and the catcher and all. Hawk was like, no. Look around. You've earned this. Soak this in. You'll never have this again. This is your major league debut. Look around. Take a breath. Soak it in. Realize you belong here. And then follow your catcher. Just follow your catcher. And that was his advice for Kendry Rojas. The same for Andrew Morris. The same for John Klein. And that's why I think it's such a smart hire to have a guy like that. And I make fun of him because, you know, I love him. And he's, you know, a longtime friend and, former partner in the booth. But he was the perfect hire as the Twins were making this transition with what this bullpen is going to look like. And probably, and we're seeing it here a little bit with some young guys in there, who better to be out there to get these guys acclimated to life in the big leagues and to life in the bullpen than that guy? So that to me was a slam dunk move. You know, naming with Troy Hawkins in that role.
4: Yeah, and what I like about him is he's going to have no filter, right? I mean, he don't beat her on the bushes. He'll tell you what you got to do right. I mean, he's
18: 100%. Yeah, that's a good point. He's somebody that, you know, he's not going to be your mom and dad, and just always going to be like, hey, you know, just keep your head up. And he's going to say like, no, this isn't working, and here's why. And I'm sure part of what makes Hawkins just such a valuable asset to have is he is the balance between analytically driven data and real life, okay? Because yeah, you can prep these guys with every single analytically based trend and every game plan possible, but these are still human beings out there. These are not robots. This is not AI that's going to be getting you through, you know, the heart of the order in the seventh or eighth or ninth inning with the game on the line. It's a human being with a heartbeat, and he's been out there. He's done it. Did so for more than two decades. Let him be that guy that can also take the information, look at it, study it, but then also offer that real life impact that not many can.
4: For sure. Corey Provis with us, television voice of the Minnesota Twins. Baseball this week brought to you by West Main Pizza and Dilworth. And we'll finish up talking about just the offense right now. And not a big surprise, Matt Wallner sent down. They needed a little spark there. I mean, I think that was pretty, you could kind of see that coming, right?
18: Yeah, I think if, you know, say Emmanuel Rodriguez was healthy, I think that move happens probably before the last road trip, to be honest with you. I mean, before that Washington-Cleveland trip, had they had a healthy Emma, I think that move happens. And then he got hurt sliding into first base, and he remains out. And, you know, the outfield right now in St. Paul is just decimated by injury, from Alan Roden to Walker Jenkins and now to Emma Rodriguez. Ryan Kreidler up, and he was playing actually more center field than he was infield here lately. So I think that played into the move. But for Matt Wallner, I don't think he's upset by the decision. I'm sure he's disappointed, but I think he understands and he gets it, is that what he's doing isn't working. And for Matt in 2024, he struggled in April and was sent down towards the end of April, was down there for about, maybe almost 2 months. He came back in June and then was a different player and went on a great, great run. What I think everybody is wondering about is, okay, his swing, we've seen it, where his feet are, the mechanics of it. When he does come back, and he will come back at some point, is there anything differently with his swing now from what it was when we last saw him? Because everybody has an opinion on it. Everybody. It reminds me, and I said this yesterday on the air, it reminds me of Jose Berríos early on, is that everybody had a thought. There were so many chefs in that kitchen with the mechanics of his pitching and where he's holding the ball. Is he showing the grip? It was just a daily image of okay, Berríos is in the bullpen, and there's six people around him, all giving input about where he's at with pitching. And I think, you know, in a very similar, comparable way, Matt Wallner is hearing and seeing the same with his swing. Now, to be fair, I think much of that is right, because his swing isn't working. It's not. There's just way too much swing and miss, and you're not getting the power. The strikeout rate is too high. This is not going to work. And so he has to change a little bit. And it can be a humbling experience, because for a guy that's had some success, he has. But I, like many, are wondering what that swing is going to look like when we see him later on this summer.
4: Is Royce Lewis the same after being dinged up the last time around? I mean, I missed the 2023 Royce Lewis so much. He's so dynamic, and he can really change this lineup.
18: Yeah, I don't know. I hope we see that guy again, Derek, but I have my doubts, because it hasn't gone well. And, you know, the Twins are giving him a very, very long runway here, where it might play into now a platoon at third base with him and Tristan Gray. I mean, Gray made some great defensive plays the other night, that it might look that way, because Royce is hitting in the mid 100s with not much power, popping up a lot. And, you know, I talked to Justin about this a lot, and I'll never know this, but just watching Royce, his base doesn't look strong, right? It just looks like he's moving his feet and a lot of shuffling and a lot of moving parts, right, with his lower half. And I don't know what to make of that. And that's where I lean on Justin. I lean on Paul Molitor. I lean on, you know, Trevor Plouffe and Denard and then all these guys, and Perk to a point, too, from a pitching standpoint, that it just doesn't look strong, right? He's a strong guy, but there's something about the lower half right now, and much of this could be because of the injuries he has suffered, that right leg in particular, with the you know, ligament damage to his knee and the different soft tissue injuries he's dealt with, for the most part have been with that right leg. Now, the knee injury this year, that was the opposite leg. That was the left knee, but still, I just wonder how much damage has that right leg taken on over the years. That what's left of it from a muscular standpoint that will allow him to succeed at the highest level. So, yeah, I have my concerns. I have my doubts. He even said as much, right? Royce on the road trip opened up. He was very candid, and I love that. But I don't know how that went over in the clubhouse. I don't know if the staff and the players, his teammates, liked hearing that, because it sounded a little defeated there. And that's not what you want to hear from a guy that is so – good for our game and so good for the Twins as a community, as a brand, as a fan base, because I joke that we have all these problems in our world, that if you go on a trip and if I just moderate a panel, I don't care if it's baseball or war or whatever it is, if it's Pablo Lopez on one side and Royce Lewis on the other, I think these two guys can change minds in just about anything they do with the way they speak, the way they address people, the way they interact with people. These are two very unique players in that way, and that's why you pull for them to succeed in their sport more than most, because of who they are as people, and that's why so many people, and I hear it and I see it, are cheering for Royce to succeed because of who he is as a guy.
4: And finally, hopefully Byron Buxton stays healthy on those lines as far as being healthy, right, and having the right swing, because he's been swinging it well.
18: Yeah, I look for small wins, and I think a small win was that he wasn't away from the team yesterday. He was in the dugout. He wasn't getting, I think, second and third, you know, imaging and further exams. And it wouldn't shock me if he's DHing tonight. If he is back in the lineup, maybe he's DHing. But man, yeah, they need him. And we're looking at just, you know, one of the best players in the game, a guy that's on just a torrid home run pace, and the way he can start a game up and get the team going, it's awesome. And should be a really nice crowd tonight, even with the Wolves playing next door an hour later. Milwaukee brings it, man. Their fans are loud. They show up in huge numbers here. They really enhance the experience to me, and I think that shows on TV. And if Twins fans don't like it, then do something about it.
4: Yep, sure.
18: Because Milwaukee fans, they are here. And I remember during COVID, when no fans could watch that ramp beyond the fence in center field, there was a scissor lift, and two Milwaukee fans rented the scissor lift, and they kind of elevated that ladder a little bit, and they were cheering, held a banner, and they're watching the game from the scissor lift during COVID here to see their favorite team play at Target Field a couple of years ago.
4: Yeah, no question. Well, we as Viking fans know how passionate Wisconsin sports fans can be. Trust me. So, week one for the Vikings and Packers will be coming up soon enough. But, hey, Joe Ryan on the hill tonight, getting back to pitching. That's always a can't-miss baseball for sure.
18: Yeah, that was amazing. What he did 6 days ago –

0: brought to you by our good friends from West Main Pizza, Dilworth, and Ada. If you want to head up there and get some of that. I want to thank Jack Michaels for calling in. He'll be back on the airwaves tonight. Redhawks baseball coming up at 6:45, game two of the season. And don't forget, on our sister station, KFGO, the multiple signals, 104.7 KFGO at 8 o'clock. We'll be breaking away from the Twins postgame show, going right to the pregame show of Timberwolves game six against the Spurs. And then at 5:30, game one of three on AM 790 and 94.1 KFGO, the Metro signal there for the FM, but the mighty 790 KFGO AM for Twins baseball. We'll be back on Tuesday. You got a children's game coming up at the Redhawks Monday afternoon, so the Jack Michaels Show back on Tuesday. Congratulations to Jake D. from Grand Forks. He's the winner of the Matt Rife tickets. We'll do it again next Friday for that.
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11: For birdie here at the ninth, his last hole of the day, 6 feet. Starts at right edge, pours in the right edge. 65 today. That's the round of the week. And Chris Goddard gets in at 3 under, 1 off the lead.
10: Brian Katrick, the call. Goddard from Little Silver, New Jersey, started on the back nine. He finished with 3 straight birdies at 7, 8, and 9. Aldrich Potgieter has the lead to himself still at 4 under. The South African is through 5 holes. Bryson DeChambeau is teed off. He's in the fairway at 1. At +6, DeChambeau has work to do if he wants to play the weekend. Top 70 and ties make the cut. The projected cut at +3 at the moment. I'm Ted Emmerich, Westwood One Sports.

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14: When I said they're coming, I'm going to get us tickets and we'll go. It's all I hear, all day, every day. She knows all the dances. She did a cat's eye show at school the other day, made posters, hung them up around the school, and everyone gathered in the gym to watch her and her friends do a cat's eye concert.
15: I've never heard of a cat's eye.
14: Oh, God. And all I keep thinking is I'm going to sit through this. It's going to be a great, it'll sell out. It'll be totally nuts. I'm going to have to make the sacrifice and sit through it.
16: Back in ninth grade speech class, me and my buddy, for our speech thing, we did a, you know, when air guitar first became, it was back in the 70s when air guitar burst onto the scene, right? Me and my buddy did a, we pantomimed, we played the song Frankenstein by Edgar Winter. It's an instrumental with a synthesizer.
14: Okay.
16: He did the synthesizer part, pretending he had one, and I did the guitar part. And I just had an old phone receiver with a cord on it. We did it on the stage in front of these people. We were high as a kite.
14: Oh, God.
16: The people, they were actually terrified. The students and the teacher just didn't know what we were doing because it was just two long-haired hippies doing basically, we kind of sort of invented, I guess, except we weren't singing. What is it? A karaoke. We were doing karaoke without singing. We were doing it with the instruments, doing the air guitar thing. And it was all the rage. The reason I brought it up is it sounds like what your daughter was doing.
14: Yeah. It's, and here's the worst part. The show's not until November, and it's all she talks about all day, every day, until I force her to go to bed at night.
16: But you know what?
14: It's all she talks
16: about. Here's what I'll tell you as a parent, and I know you know this. There are certain sacrifices you have to make. You're going to have to go to that. I had to go to the Wild game the other night because Deuce wanted to go to the game. So I had to actually go to the game.
14: You made that sacrifice.
16: Because I didn't want to go. I don't mind watching on TV. I did that. And then I went to another Wild game with him earlier. And then I got to go to the Lions-Vikings game every year with him. But it's sacrifices that you make. Oh, there was the time for baby brother Peter. This was back when he was still playing basketball. Right, for Christmas. And Rosen, I actually paid for these tickets. I bought them from the Wolves. Okay. Really good lower level tickets for him and four of his buddies. And it was a lot of money for Christmas. Then I went, and my lovely wife, Potato, and Deuce also, we just bought nosebleeds up on top.
14: Yeah.
16: So we're up watching the game, and I'm just looking at my watch, and I'm just waiting for the game to end. It's tied at the end of regulation. And the guy goes, and we've got overtime! And everybody's cheering, and I just drop my head into my hands like this, like I can't believe
0: like
16: I...
0: Like Alec Lewis playing Password.
16: Yes,
0: Must.
16: Exactly. Yeah. It was the exact same reaction I have. It's the last thing I want to do, but... You know, it's like Murph once said, I do this for Deuce and baby brother Pete. You do things for your kids that you wouldn't do for anybody else. I mean...
14: And think how excited they are.
16: Oh, yeah. It's the time of their life. Yes. They just love it. Absolutely. So...
0: By the way, you mentioned Cat's Eye had someone who's not in the group anymore. Mm-hmm. I had heard recently, I guess I'd never known this, that there was an original member of NSYNC that before they signed their record deal, he like backed out.
14: Oh, really?
0: And now he's like a mortgage guy.
14: Oh, I'm
0: like,
14: no.
0: Can you imagine being that guy like every day of your life going, I could be retired, I could have been in NSYNC, and I opted to go into the mortgage business.
14: Oh, no. That
16: was it because was he a thought terrible they were
14: choice.
16: Going nowhere or he just didn't want to be a musician?
14: I had no idea. I never heard that.
16: Well, because there are people that have just turned their backs on stardom before, just said, I'm out. I don't want to do this, which just seems strange. I'm not saying this guy, that's the case. I don't know his story. But yeah, some people just, you know what? I want nothing to do with it. I spend a lot of time doing, reading, Wikipedia pages on musicians and such. And there are some that just, they hate that part of it. They don't want, they'd rather just record the stuff. They don't want to go out and do meet and greets. They
14: tours.
16: Don't want to play. They don't want to tour. They just, they're homebodies, but it comes with the territory. And some of them just turn their back on it and say, I'm out. I'm not going to do it anymore. And they just retire.
14: That's crazy.
16: Yeah. This text message says, I played air guitar with our hockey sticks up in Wisconsin. We would burn a barrel of garbage and play music from our cars.
14: Wow.
16: We also sang, but no great memories. Yeah, I get that. Well, yeah, we used to, we played air guitar, but we actually took tennis rackets and we would play. We'd just listen to tunes after school. We were bored. We were young. We were young, wild and free.
14: Yeah. Big O had a choir concert last night.
16: Okay.
14: And I think I might have told you guys the first time they had it. Like when I was in choir, like my parents would come and you'd have to sit through all the other choirs, not just yours. But the way they do it now, here's your time frame. They sing four songs. They're in this group. You watch that group, you get out, and the next group comes in.
16: Oh,
14: it's
16: nice.
14: The best. But what I love is they sang one of Corey's favorite songs, that Fireflies, that kid that he was from Owatonna.
0: Owl City.
14: Owl City. Yeah.
0: Great song.
14: And then they sang another song that's very popular that we play on Cities 97, uniquely Twin Cities, called Stargazing. But I'm like, that's such a good idea to get these middle schoolers, who are all like, it's the worst age of all time. a lot of hormones. Everybody's embarrassed to do everything, but it like gets them engaged because they're popular songs that they know. I just thought it was really cool, and I wish they would have done that.
0: Yeah, to sing the Beatles back in my choir concert in middle school.
16: Yeah.
14: Hideous.
16: It works. Well, I remember when you know, as you know, you're a basketball mom, so you go to a basketball game. It can be all day, you know, one game in the morning, one game in the middle of the day, and then at the end of the day, and then they do it again on Sunday.
14: Yeah.
16: When Deuce went out for cross country in track, it's the very best because cross country, you show up, you greet them at the starting line. They start at 5 o'clock.
14: There they go.
16: They go run. They're done 15, 16, 17 minutes later. Hey, great job. Do you need a ride home? You're taking the bus and you leave. Same with track because everything's a timed event.
14: Yeah.
16: If they're running the 4x800 relay, they're going at 4:45. You show up at 4:43, wish them good luck. They're done by 4:55, and then you just turn around and you leave.
14: It's the best.
16: Those are the very best. Well, speaking of that, we've got competition coming up. We've got Program Password quarterfinal number 2. Audra Martin and Kevin Gorg will take on Corey Colvin, myself. That's coming up next. Thanks, Lil B.
14: Thanks, guys.
0: Yeah. 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
9: From the KFGO News Center, I'm Ryan Janke. North Dakota leaders appointed Mark Western to serve a full four-year term on the State Ethics Commission and narrowed a list of candidates for another open seat. Western was appointed to the commission in November to fill the remaining term of Commissioner Dave Anderson, who died last May. Western received the necessary unanimous vote from the Ethics Commission Selection Committee. A motorcycle rider is jailed in Jamestown after fleeing a traffic stop and hitting 115 miles an hour on I-94 before turning and crashing on a gravel road. 30-year-old Austin Peterson of Jamestown was checked out at the hospital and then booked into jail. The chase started when a Jamestown police officer tried to stop Peterson in city limits. Police in Duluth say a 17-year-old boy is in custody in connection with a shooting Saturday night that wounded a 46-year-old man. Officers say they worked with the Douglas County Sheriff's Office in Wisconsin to arrest the teen near the town of Gordon. He's accused of shooting the victim in downtown Duluth following an argument.
10: Tation, nice to see you all. Thanks for coming in and participating.
11: Great to be here.
12: Always good to see you guys. Yes.
13: Hi, guys.
10: Here we
11: I kind of feel like we're sacrificial lambs here, Andre. I kind of walk into this thing.
10: I don't know about
11: you got
10: that.
11: The veteran there. You got the Mr. Game Show over here. I don't know, man.
12: Yeah, I was
11: we're
12: really
11: huge
12: excited
11: underdogs.
12: To hear that you were my partner, and then I looked on the
11: too.
12: Other side and I was like,
11: saw
12: I
11: my record.
10: I can tell you honestly, there are times I'm bad more times than I'm okay at the game. So it's the pressure, I don't want to let Corey down is what I'm trying to do. You guys have
11: it's not
10: a
11: like
10: very
11: Barb,
10: good
11: though.
10: Chance.
11: Corey will handle it better than Barb. I mean, those
13: I
11: death stairs.
13: So.
11: Those death stairs hurt.
13: Hey, the true sacrificial lambs run Tuesday.
11: It was something.
13: That was so bad. I almost texted Brandon and I just said, I don't want to be a part of this. If this is how this is going to be.
11: The Canadian Goose thing is why I love Program Password, because that stuff lives on forever.
13: He's never going to hear the end.
14: It lives on for hundreds of years.
11: Hundreds? All right. Please don't. You know, once again, the Wild game was 3-0, but it was 3-1 going to the third. And every single time, I'm already in a bad mood when the Wild lose a hockey game, much less the season is over. But the whole two-goal lead thing just always bubbles back up.
10: And now even my youngest son or my oldest son chides you about it.
11: Yeah, well, by the way, he pretty much submarined the hockey team. I got a text from Deuce after the game apologizing because he proclaimed at some point in the third period where the Wild were up 3-1 with under 10 minutes to go, Game 6, here we come.
10: Oh,
11: and I'm like,
10: well, he said to me, he goes,
13: you've got to be kidding me.
10: His mom says, what are your plans for the weekend? He goes, if Abbott can get the sweet Game 6 tickets.
11: Oh.
10: And it's like we were up 3-1. That was about 6-7 minutes ago, and then boom, it was gone. I blame him.
11: It's like the guy at the track when you've got like $50 on a horse at 6-1 mid-stretch who's got a two-length lead, and the guy looks at you and says, oh, my God, you're going to win. And every single time that horse, for some reason, comes to a complete stop and gets caught, you don't do that.
10: Speaking of that, you're a horse race guy. How about the Kentucky Derby? Which horse won it? He was dead.
14: Golden Tempo.
11: Golden Tempo from nowhere,
10: dead
11: common.
10: Last.
11: First female trainer to ever win the Kentucky Derby. She's a rock
12: Ladies,
11: star, by the
12: I
11: way.
12: Love it.
11: Within the Kentucky Derby excitement comes the disappointment again. Back-to-back years, four of the last six with the Derby winner has not come back in 2 weeks to compete in the Preakness, which is tomorrow. Stop out at Canterbury, watch and wager, be a part of that. But horse racing has got to look at lengthening the time in between these Triple Crown races, because the modern day thoroughbred does not race on 2 weeks rest. It just doesn't happen. So why is our most important three races in that sequence the way it is? It'll change, but the Derby was awesome.
14: The horses need load management now.
10: Yes. Because that's half the interest. The Preakness, if there's not a chance to get the second leg, I don't have as much interest in watching the Preakness. I won't make a point to watch the Preakness. Well, I mean, if a horse has won the first two, then everybody watches Belmont.
11: It's must see TV. Yeah. And horse racing doesn't have much of a stage anymore.
10: Correct.
11: I get that.
10: Yeah.
11: The Derby is standalone. The Preakness only matters when the Derby winner's there. And the Belmont only matters when the Derby winner has won the first two legs. So I'm with you. For me, a guy that's into the game, I'll watch the Preakness, but tomorrow's race, I mean, the field itself is very, very nondescript.
10: The drone coverage of Golden Tempo, coming from the back to the front,
11: it didn't even look possible.
10: Angle. Well, see, the drone, drone works really good for golf. You know, when they show the different angles you'd never seen before at all the different golf courses. But for the horse race from up above to watch that horse come from the very back and meander its way and weave it through, and it was great viewing. I love it.
11: And think he won by 8-10 inches. He barely got up over Renegade. If at any point during that race, he's trying to pass 17, 18 horses. If at any point his progress and momentum is impeded, he does not win. It came down to literally two heads on the wire, and both of those horses were at the back of the pack. It was really, really cool to watch.
10: Now, Audrey, your Twins club, they don't win a lot of games, but they're right in it.
12: They're in it. And I don't know. We were talking about this earlier. It's been fun. I mean, don't get me wrong, there's been some tough losses, but there's been some really exciting wins. The offense has been very impressive. I think better than some people expected. Bailey Ober the other day, complete game shutout. That was awesome.
10: 89 pitches.
12: It was,
10: right?
12: School's it was
11: common.
12: Crazy.
11: That's pretty cool.
12: Yeah, it was
14: he
12: nuts.
14: Overwhelmed the Marlins
12: in
14: that game.
12: I was so happy for him. He's just such a good dude. He deserved that. He's been working so hard to get his game back on track. So to get rewarded like that was just, it was great. It was really special.
11: And you get
12: special.
11: The Brewers tonight. That's yeah. always extra fun, and they finally figured it out. For years, I'm like, why are these teams playing during the Two middle of the week? This is the one series that has to be on the weekend. Bring those drunken sconnies. Let's have an outdoor party. Tonight should be great.
12: Yeah, it should be a good time. I mean, and they're a really good team, so it's a good test for the Twins tonight. Joe Ryan on the bump, which is always a good way to start things off.
14: So nice. And Andre's got to work it, so we got to get going and program password.
12: That's true.
14: Yeah, we got to get the game
11: let's
14: going.
11: Take our beating. Here we go.
10: The drop. This is going to be quick and painless.
11: And painful on our side.
12: Hey,
10: KG. Corey and I are going to get crushed.
11: I think you're terrific.
12: You are too.
14: Aw.
11: Here we go.
14: Aw.
15: Password. Come on, give the password. Give the password.
16: Ladies and gentlemen, it's time to play Program Password. Here's your host, the very average and plain looking Tenna B. Yes, quarterfinal number two of the Program Password Invitational. The number one seed advanced earlier this week. Lowell and Marnie Gellner on their way to the semifinals. This is the 2-7 match. You can watch it right now at KFAN.com/watch. It's Common and Corey Cove, the 2 seed, versus Audra Martin and Kevin Gorg, the 7 seed. 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Common, you are 104 and 102 all time. Hmm. Haven't done so well in the PPI, though. 1-5 in this tournament.
10: Me?
16: Yeah. Has not gone well.
10: Pressure too much for me.
16: Fortunately for you, you have what arguably is the greatest Program Password player of all time. As your
11: Thank
16: season.
11: You.
16: That would be Corey Cove, 22-8 all time. That is the 4th best record. He's 7-3 in the Program Password Invitational, including a championship in 2023. He's also been runner-up twice. And Common and Cove, you two have some chemistry together. 6-1 all time together as a team.
12: Wow. Pretty good. Well, whatever.
13: Pretty good. You guys are the golden tempo of the Program Password Invitational.
11: Maybe we'll surprise.
13: It's not impossible.
12: Who doesn't love a
11: good upset?
12: What's the biggest upset?
11: Yeah, what's the biggest upset? Is an 8 beat a 1? Probably not.
16: No, that's never happened.
11: So 7 versus 2, this would be
16: I don't think a 7's beating a 2.
11: The greatest upset in the history of the Invitational. Okay.
12: So excited to be a part of it.
16: The 8 seed was into it last week for about a half and then fell
11: apart. Was it like 81-28 or something?
16: Yeah, but it was literally like 39-28 at half.
13: Yeah, then Must turned it into Mick Golden Tempo, and they were dispatched pretty quickly.
11: Well, I laid the 27.5 with my bookmaker, so I covered that. Today I've got us plus the 24.5, so we'll see if we can hang
13: 24
11: in there.
13: 24.5.
11: That's the number. That's what I've got offshore.
16: Audra and KG. Audra, you're 5-3 all-time, and you're making your Program Password Invitational
12: Woo-hoo.
16: Debut.
12: Welcome thank you aboard. For having me.
16: This of course.
12: Great. Quite exciting.
16: Gorg, 5-6 all-time. You enter on a 2-game losing streak, and you have never won in the PPI. You're 0-2.
11: I'm aware.
16: In your 2 appearances. A reminder, like I said last week, now that we are in the tournament, I will not be initiating any reviews or challenges. So if you think an illegal clue has been given or in a hand motion, you need to challenge that. That will not come from me anymore. Otherwise, I get accused of just winning concert tickets.
10: You may be 0-2 in Program Password Invitational Tournament, but you won a Minnesota State High School hockey tournament.
11: Unfortunately, it was over 4 decades ago, so let's move on.
16: And in the regular season, we're gentlemen on the show. We let ladies go first, copyright the initials game today. Mm-hmm. But for the tournament, we go to a coin flip. We have to have a fair. But I will allow the lady to choose heads or tails. So, Audra, heads or tails here?
12: I'm going tails.
11: Never fails.
16: It is tails. So, Audra, you will have the option first. So, Audra and Corey, hopefully the iPad's working. Why don't you take a look at the iPad over there, please? The password is facial. All right, Audra.
17: We got nothing yet.
16: Nothing?
10: Uh-oh.
16: Knew this was going to happen.
10: Uh-oh. Corey, do you play golf anymore at all?
11: No. I'll play a handful of times a year, mostly in those
10: charity scrambles.
11: The scrambles, like Randy Shaver's got a big one coming up in early June. I love being a part of that. I just, every weekend I'm at Canterbury, and that's where my buddies are playing. My game has just gone the wrong way. But I love watching, I love watching golf. It's pathetic how much I watch the Golf Channel or stuff like this, but I don't play.
10: Is it working
16: all right,
10: now?
16: You got it now? Audra, could you see it?
12: Yeah.
16: All right, Audra, the option is on you. Do you want to go first or second?
12: I'm going to try first, and if you get it, I'm going to be so impressed.
16: All right, Audra and KG for 10.
12: Microderm.
11: dog. Off to a good start.
16: Cove and Common for 9. Procedure.
10: Scalpel.
16: Audra and KG for 8.
12: Spa.
11: Acupuncture.
16: Cove and Common for 7.
13: Exfoliate.
10: That was the word I was going to say.
16: Audra and KG for 6.
12: Exfoliate.
11: Facial.
13: Wow.
17: That's an extremely tough word.
12: Yeah.
10: I thought the word was exfoliate. Oh, sure. That's what I... Then when you said it, that's my excuse.
11: Just can't say we didn't have a lead.
13: Because as dumb as it sounds, you can't say face. And that's like, how do you get them to know that you're doing the procedure on the face without saying facial?
11: I don't need Barb back there laughing in the peanut gallery, by the way. I know I'm not good. I don't need that right now. Don't think I didn't hear that, Barb. I know you're great at this game, but knock it off.
12: I'm willing to bet Barb would have got it when I said Mike.
11: I'm happy for Barb and Marty and all the great stuff they do. Now get that thing over here. God.
16: All right, 6-0. Audra and KG with the early lead. Common and Gorg, take a look at that iPad, please. The password is splash. All right, flip that over so your teammate can't see there. There you go. Thank KG. Thank you. Common, you're down 6 early. You have the option. You want to go first or second?
10: We'll go first.
16: All right, Common and Cove for 10.
10: Sploosh.
16: Splash.
11: Nothing we can do there. 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
16: All right, 10-6, Common and Cove with the lead. 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The password is time. All right, Audra, you're down 4 points here. Options on you. What do you want to do, first or second?
12: I'll go first.
16: All right, Audra and KG for 10.
12: Clock.
11: Time.
13: Well done.
16: Like these two might have been underseated.
13: He's shrugging his shoulders like, I don't know what's happening. It's your Jordan moment.
16: All right.
13: Very good.
16: 16-10, Audra and Gorg with the lead. 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The password is sour. Options back on you, Common. You're down 6 points. Would you like to go first or second?
10: Go first.
16: All right, to regain the lead, Common and Corey for 10.
10: Lemon.
13: Sour. Perfectly done.
11: That was a good clue.
16: Common and Cove with a couple of 10s. 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The password is dodgeball. Audra, options back on you. You're down 4 points. Do you want to go first or second?
12: Second.
16: All right. Corey and Common for 10.
13: Playground.
10: Swing set.
16: Audra and Gorg for 9.
12: Game.
11: Tag.
16: Common and Cove for 8.
13: Pelt.
10: Dodgeball.
13: Yes! Oh, wow. That was close.
12: Pelt was an amazing clue.
13: That was the perfect example. You knew it 5 seconds before. You were just, I could watch the wheel spin. You're like, you knew exactly what game it was. You just couldn't get the word.
11: Mm-hmm. Pelt was a really good clue.
13: 5 seconds. Well done. What a save. Oh, yeah.
16: Great movie, too.
11: Oh,
13: it was.
11: Dodge a wrench, dodge a ball, the whole thing.
13: 100%.
16: Biggest lead of the game so far, 12-point lead for Common and Cove. It's 28-16. Common and KG, take a look at the iPad. The password is brick. Flip that over there. Kevin, you got to flip that over so your teammate can't see it. Thank you.
12: Oh, I did not.
16: Okay.
11: Oh.
16: Gorg. down 12, you have the option. Do you want to go first or second?
11: We'll go first.
16: All right, Gorg and Audra for 10.
11: Lay
12: up.
16: Common.
12: What?
11: There's that giggle back there, that peanut gallery.
12: I guess that would have been one word, right?
11: That's close enough.
16: Common and Cove for 9.
18: Mason.
19: Brick.
11: That's
19: tough.
11: Yeah, that's a tough one.
16: 37-16. This is a 27-0 run for Common and Corey Cove. Corey and Audra, take a look at the iPad, please.
20: The password is drop.
16: All right, Audra, time to stop the bleeding. You're down 21 points.
11: 21.
16: Yes. Options on you. Do you want to go first or second?
12: First.
16: Sounds very confident. Audra and Gorg for 10.
12: Mishandle.
11: Fumble.
16: Cove and Common for 9.
19: Williamson.
18: Drop.
11: That's why going second there was huge. Nothing we could do.
18: I was
11: there.
18: About to say frying pan. That's two words because he has frying pan. Great for sure.
11: I mean, seriously, what?
18: Yeah.
11: Was he a first round pick?
19: He was the seventh overall pick. That was the Randy Moss trade. Yeah.
11: Great clue.
19: Seventh pick.
18: Where are we at, Tana?
16: 36-0 run for Common and Cove. Daniel lead 46-16 at halftime.
11: Not even covering.
18: We'll take a short break. We need a break. We'll take a quick break. More program password after this here on The Fan.
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26: 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Prevagen, made for your brain. After shooting his worst round to par in his PGA Championship career, a 4-over-74, Rory McIlroy grinded for hours on the range trying to fix his miss with the driver. Well, McIlroy misses another fairway to start his second round. He is in the rough to the left at 1. The projected cut is at +2, so McIlroy needs a red number today to make the weekend here at Aronimink. Aldrich Potgieter leads at 4-under. He's 1-under today through 6. Potgieter, 21 years old. He was the Arnold Palmer Award winner last year as the PGA Tour Rookie of the Year. 9 players at 3-under, 1 back, including Hideki Matsuyama and Chris Goddard, both in the clubhouse. Scottie Scheffler makes a 3-footer for birdie at his final hole today, the 9th. So Scheffler at 2-under. And 2 off the lead. I'm Ted Emmerich, Westwood One Sports.
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29: 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Red Hawks opened up their 2026 season last night in Cleburne, the first of seven down in Texas, and they went to 11 innings with the Railroaders. Here's the top of the 11th inning where a much-needed fourth run came in.
30: 3-2 in the top of the 11th. And Richards trying to take third, and the throw is not in time, and it gets past third. Richards is going to score. He's on his way home, and Jairus Richards has given the Red Hawks a 4-2 lead.
29: Which was important because Kleber did score in the bottom 11th inning, but that was where the final score would be. 4-3, Red Hawks back at it again tonight for Game 2, 6:45 with Jack Michaels here on The Fan. Twins in action after a 9-1 victory over Miami. First of three at home against the Milwaukee Brewers, 5:30 on AM 790 KFGO. 104.7 KFGO has the T-Wolves at 8 o'clock.
16: Superstar like Corey Corby, you got to deny him the ball.
31: Yeah.
16: You just can't let him have a chance. Just get 10s.
11: That's true. And a lot of those, like you guys got those 10-pointers right off the hop. We never had a sniff.
31: Well, and you know about goaltending and
11: a little
31: and
11: bit.
31: Oftentimes a goaltender, if he's not doing well, he gets pulled. We couldn't pull you. There's nobody else to put.
11: Barb can't come in. What if Barb could like play the second half?
31: I guess he could.
11: How cool would that be?
16: That would be trouble. You guys have played together before, yeah, right? You guys are a pretty good team.
12: I bombed one. I'll never get over it because I was terrified to see Barb.
11: The look on her face, man.
12: Yeah, I know I let you down, Barb.
11: All right, let's get off the subject. I get anxious. Is she still here? Oh, God, she is.
12: Lurking. I'm everywhere.
11: Lurking, I like that.
16: I just can't wait that if the second half doesn't go well, you're going to get a tweet from Fallness later today. That's a guarantee.
12: Yeah, that is a guarantee. Already,
16: yeah, I'm surprised he hasn't yet.
32: And there are definitely two people that are openly cheering for you to bomb, and that's Muss and Alec Lewis, right?
16: Yeah.
32: They want your score to stay much, much lower.
11: We better eclipse 28 because that would be bad. All right, let's move on.
16: 46-16, Common and Corey Cove with the lead. We should have the iPad on Common and KG. So you two take a look at the iPad, please.
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16: All right, Gorg.
31: Nothing yet.
16: You got nothing?
33: Yeah, still nothing.
16: Barb, our IT person, can you go over there and
12: just
16: check it up, please?
12: Gorgie, hit the refresh.
16: Hit the refresh button.
34: Okay. Top right.
16: How about now?
31: I don't see it.
12: Zecko.
16: It's on my my screen, so he's hit it.
11: I've got it now.
16: There we go. Very highly technological here at the Fan.
11: All right.
16: So, Gord, you're down 30 points, so you have the option.
11: Little I know about. This is right in my wheelhouse.
16: Do you want to go first or second?
11: I'm going to go first.
16: All right.
11: I'm not going to give the ball to Corey.
16: All right, KG and Audra for 10.
31: Applebee's.
12: Restaurant?
16: Common and Co. for 9.
31: Rogers.
3: Wow. I have no idea.
16: Gorg and Audra for 8.
31: Home.
12: Cooking?
16: Common and Co. for 7.
31: Next door. That's 2 words.
11: It's 2 words.
31: It's 2 next door, 2 words.
11: Yep.
16: Are you challenging that, Kevin Gorg?
11: Yes, I am.
16: Yeah, next door is 2 words, so that'll be 7 points for Gorg.
11: Sorry, yes.
16: Yes. Mr. Martin.
3: Neighborhood?
11: Yeah. Local Applebee's eating good in the neighborhood.
16: Oh, and you would have had it, too. Well, obviously.
3: Oh, Mr. Rogers.
12: Oh, Mr. Rogers. Yeah. Yeah.
3: Great clue. Oh, my God. It's great, so clue. Obvious now.
16: Which would be my neighbor.
3: That's a fine clue. I just didn't connect the two. God, I'm like,
31: see next door.
3: I almost said Roy.
11: No, don't. Like Roy, it's a comment. Yeah. You guys are going to win. Just settle down with your computer.
31: I know
11: what I'm saying.
31: Next door is
11: 2 words.
31: No,
16: I mean, the next door app might be 1 word.
31: Well, there you go. It's a word.
11: No.
31: Is it a word?
11: No.
16: You even stopped yourself in the middle of it because you know it's 2 words. Because,
12: next door is traditionally 2 words.
11: Barb, I love you. We need all the help
12: get
11: we can
12: get. Line.
3: You want concert tickets.
11: Get in line. No, I don't like going to concerts. I don't like crowds.
3: Rogers. Oh, my God. That's such a good clue once you know what it is.
11: It's Rogers was a brilliant clue. Yeah. That was good.
3: God.
16: All right, so the 7
31: so
16: points go to Audra and Kevin Gore
31: was.
16: For the illegal clue. So it is 46-23, Common and Corey with the lead.
11: Yes, one more.
16: Cove and Audra. Take a look at the iPad, please.
20: The password is Finn.
16: All right, Audra. Down 23. You can start to make it interesting here. If you get another one here, you have the option. You want to go first or second? Oh, sorry. Sometimes I don't.
3: What were you saying?
16: Sometimes I don't hit the button. Audra, you're down 23. You have the option. You want to go first or second?
12: First.
3: Damn it.
16: Also, scoot to your right a little bit if you could,
3: damn
16: Audra.
3: It.
16: Thank you.
12: Mm-hmm.
16: All right. Audra and Gorg for 10.
12: Dorsal.
11: Dolphin.
3: Wow. That was my exact clue.
16: Cove and Common for 9.
3: Shark.
31: Finn.
3: Oh, man. I'm like, that's the... Oh, jeez. Oh. Like, we're toast. All right, we got the neighborhood
12: like
3: points.
12: Had a good
3: that was a good clue.
11: I screwed that up.
3: Clue.
11: I did.
3: Yeah,
11: that was a good clue.
16: 100%.
3: Oof, man, I panicked.
16: It is 55-23, Common and Cove with the lead. Common and Gorg. iPad, please.
20: The password is hut.
16: All right, Gorg, down 32 points. Options on you.
11: First all the way.
16: All right, Gorg.
3: I love KG. Audra.
16: Now, Gorg, you're going to move your left a little bit. You guys keep separating yourselves.
11: I know, but I get,
16: other.
11: I don't
16: get close
11: like,
16: to each other.
11: I feel like we're okay. Hello. Hello.
16: Common and Audra for, or excuse me, Gorg and Audra for 10.
31: Pizza
12: Hut?
31: Yeah, baby. Oh, right wow. In my wheelhouse.
16: Wow, that still was not a gimme.
3: Not even close. That was fantastic.
11: She's on my, we know. I mean.
31: Wow. Well, and if they wouldn't have got it, I was going to go hike. They would have had it.
11: Hey, that something. Means Canadian Goose is locked in last.
31: Yeah.
11: Yes.
16: Wow. All right, Audra and KG sticking around. They're hanging around. It's 55-33. Common and Cove with the lead. Corey and Audra. Take a look at the iPad.
20: The password is... Freeze.
16: All right, Audra, down 22. You can get it to 12. You have the option. You want to go first or second?
12: I'll try first. Why not?
16: All right, Audra and KG for 10.
12: Iced.
11: I'm sorry, what was that?
12: Iced.
11: Coffee.
16: Cove and Common for 9.
32: solidify?
31: Freeze.
32: Yes. God, fantastic guess.
12: Right, because I couldn't have said frozen, right? That's not...
16: No, it's a variation of the word freeze.
32: Nice, Common.
16: All right, Common and Cove, you're 16 points away from a win. It's 64 to 33. Common and KG, take a look at the iPad.
20: The password is van.
16: All right, KG, down 31.
11: First all the way.
16: Wow, very confident. Gorg and Audra for 10.
11: Minnie?
12: Mouse?
16: Common and Co. for 9.
31: Moving
11: van.
32: I would have guessed mouse, too.
12: You're just trying to make
32: me... No, that's the first thing that popped in my head,
11: there's two paths you can go, right? You can go minivan. I would have
32: mouse, too.
16: He'd probably say Mickey,
11: though. If I was with Common, I would have gone Chevy, because, of course, that
31: Chevy van
11: that song is one of my all-time
31: Sammy
11: favorites.
31: Sammy
11: Johns. Oh, so good.
16: Here's where we're at. Common and Cove, you're at 73 points, so any correct answer, 7 or more, you win.
11: We have to cover the 24 and a half, Audra.
16: Audra and Gorg, you're trailing by 40.
11: I got Guido the Killer Bookie in the lobby. Do not let me down.
16: 73 to 33. Corey and Audra, take a look at the iPad.
20: The password is surgeon.
11: It's okay to go second.
16: All right, Audra.
11: It's okay.
16: Down 40. Big decision here. You want to go first or second?
12: Second.
16: All right, Cove and Common for 10 and the win. Five seconds.
32: General.
31: Lieutenant.
16: Audra and Gorg for 9.
12: Doctor.
11: Lieutenant.
12: Isn't that what he said?
11: Yeah, I was running out. I had nothing in my mind. Nothing was working.
16: Cove and Common for 8 and the win.
32: Procedure.
31: Hospital. Oh, why did I not?
16: Audra and Gorg for 7.
12: Reattach.
11: Surgery.
16: One chance to change it. 5 seconds.
11: Mend? Surgery? Yeah.
16: Common.
32: That's a tough spot.
16: Cove and Common for 6.
32: Doctor.
31: Surgeon.
11: Oh!
16: Didn't know if I should let you readjust that one, but... Well, luckily, that was only for 6.
11: We're still in it.
16: They're still 1 point short. 1 point
11: great.
16: Short of a win. Common and Corey are at 79 points, so any correct answer for them, they
11: right
16: win.
12: yeah, we do. This has been fun. Can we play to, 90? I'm having a good time. I'd like to stick around a
16: No, you got to get
12: little.
16: The target field, so.
12: Yeah.
16: Audra and KG, you're still at 33 points. So Common and Gorg, take a look at the iPad.
11: We're right where we want to be.
20: The password is... Division.
16: All right, Gorg, the beauty of this game is you're going to have the option the rest of the way. You could win without them even ever getting the ball back. You've got the option here. You want to go first or second?
11: We'll go first.
16: All right, Gorg and Audra for 10.
11: Central
12: Division.
11: That's my girl.
32: Wow.
11: I mean... Wild and the Twins.
16: That's where that sports TV thing comes in.
32: Pizza Hut and Central Division. I was. Well, she's my pizza girl. One of those.
11: I got data there.
32: Yeah, that fantastic.
11: That was good. That was better. I redeemed myself for the surgeon faux pas. Whoopsies.
16: All right. 79-43. Gorg and Audra still alive. Cove and Audra. Take a look at the iPad.
20: The password is case.
16: All right, Audra, down 36. You got the option. You want to go first or second?
12: Go first.
16: All right, Audra and Gorg for 10.
12: Brief.
11: Case.
12: Help! All right.
32: It is not over yet.
11: 24 and a half. We still got a shot. Guido.
16: Beauty of this game, you're always in it.
3: Just sitting on Keenum, hoping she says she wanted to go second.
12: Oh, yeah.
3: Damn it.
16: All right, 79-53. Common and Cove still with that lead. Still need any 1 point for a win. Common and Gorg, take a look at the iPen.
20: The password is sacrifice.
16: All right, Gorg. Down 26, you can make this really interesting if you guys get points here. You have the option. You want to go first or second?
11: Well, we're going first.
3: I love Kevin Gorg. He swings every time.
16: All right, KG and Audra for 10.
11: Bunt.
12: Cake.
16: Common and Co. for 9 and the win.
31: Fly.
3: Hit.
11: Wow.
16: Gorg and Audra for 8.
11: Bunt.
12: Sacrifice.
3: Wow. Woo-hoo-hoo! Sacrifice fly. My God.
12: Okay.
11: We're coming.
31: I should have said lamb.
3: Oh, this would be the all-time choke.
11: 79. You're right there. So much like sense. You're right there.
16: All spread of a sudden, cover. It is 79-61.
9: Oh, my God.
16: Gorg and Audra, you're 19 away from a win. Common and Cove, you're 1 point away from a win.
11: We got control. We get two right, we win.
16: That's the beauty of the game.
11: Oh, my God.
16: Audra and Cove.
11: Yes.
16: Take a look at the iPad.
20: 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Easy,
16: all right, Audra, down 18. Mm-hmm. You can make it a one-possession game here. You want to go first or second?
12: First.
16: All right, Audra and Gorg for 10.
12: Carew.
11: Rod.
16: Oh, wow.
12: Great clue, Audra. That was awesome.
11: That was really good, girl. Oh, my God, that was a good clue. We're coming.
3: This would be the all-time choke.
11: I don't care what
16: not
11: the
16: really,
11: word is.
16: Not really, because three of them were 10-pointers.
11: We're swinging. Yeah, okay. I don't care what the word is. We are swinging.
12: Okay.
16: Here's where we're at. 79-71. So, Common and Cove, any correct answer, you win. Gorg and Audra, if you get 9 or more, you are victorious. 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
16: All right, Gorg. Option, biggest decision of the game. What do you want to do, first or second?
11: We're going to go first.
16: All right, Gorg and Audra for 10 and the win.
11: Dinner?
12: Time?
11: It's okay.
16: Common and Cove for 9 and the win.
31: Desk.
9: Table.
16: They win.
31: Yes.
3: That was a full sweat.
11: I knew it was a second clue word, but I did not want to risk it. That comeback was so extraordinary.
31: It was extraordinary.

0: That's why my jobs are, they mesh perfectly. Yeah. So here we go.
1: Right. Thanks for coming in, both of you.
2: Yeah, because the Wilder are always done by June.
0: Stop it. Please.
1: Maestro, thanks for coming in, Bridget. We'll see you very soon.
3: That was fun, man.
4: That was fun, guys. Good game, good battle.
1: We'll take a break, come back. Got another hour to go here on the Common Man program on the Fan.
5: He just complains, never stops talking. 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
8: The Buffalo Sabres let a golden opportunity slip away at KeyBank Center last night, dropping a pivotal Game 5 to the Montreal Canadiens 6-3. The Canadiens now hold a 3-2 series lead, pushing Buffalo to the brink. It's do or die time now, and the Sabres head back to Montreal for Game 6 tomorrow night, facing elimination for the first time this postseason. They've got to tighten up the defense or this dream run is over. I'm Addie Bates.
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19: Good afternoon, I'm KFGO Chief Meteorologist Tom Szymanski. Wind advisory and red flag warning until 9 p.m. Otherwise, overnight, partly cloudy, diminishing wind down to 48. West winds with

0: diminish to 6 to 14, then turn northwest. Mostly sunny tomorrow, 75. Northwest winds at 6 to 17. Clouds increase tomorrow night, low near 47. Windy on Sunday, cloudy. Areas of showers and isolated thunderstorms, high near 68.
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0: 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Well, make your voice heard on the Bradshaw and Brian text line. 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
1: Couple 13:14, Pastime Common, East Tennessee. Tis that time of year, Tennessee, where teams that end up on the short end of the stick, whether it be at regular season or postseason, players do exit interviews. And several Wild players conducted them today. We have several of them. And because this is a victory formation hour, the Dark Star Memorial Hour, I thought it might be an apt idea. And you are the producer of the program, and you suggested it, and I agree with it. Listen, Liz, we'll do at least one, if not two of those, maybe all three exit interviews. But certainly Quinn Hughes had an exit interview today. So let's go ahead and listen to what he had to say about the season, what's on his mind for the future.
2: Quinn, it's been less than 48 hours, I think, but just, you know, how much have you processed what happened in Game 5 and just how things kind of slipped away?
3: Yeah, not really that much. I mean, just kind of yesterday felt like you can't believe you're out. And, I'm not sure there's been too much processing going on yet, but I think in the next couple weeks, next couple months, just look back on the year, obviously a lot happened, and, I think the big thing would just be trying to learn and grow from it.
4: You mentioned after the game, like, you think about, you guys got past Colorado, who knows what happens, right? Like, just how close do you feel this team is to getting over the hump and maybe be one of those cup contenders?
3: Yeah, I mean, it's tough. You play the third best team in the league in the first round. You play the best team in the league in the second round. I think that the Dallas series is a massive win for us. I mean, they're a great team. And tough to beat them. And then we ran into a really good Colorado team that, frankly, has been in the mix every year the last 5, 6, 7 years and battle-tested, and they were the better team. And, obviously missing Brodes and Ecky in hindsight, that really hurts. And when you're a player in those situations, you try not to think about it, and you just do everything you can. Everything you can control, which is, playing, and missing those two guys really hurts. So, I mean, I'm not saying, we would have won the series, but obviously they're a big part of our team. And it's just credit to Colorado. They were really good.
5: Quinn, how healthy are you finishing the season?
3: I'm healthy. I feel good. I mean, I think just from a mental aspect, a lot has happened this year. And I never really let myself, process or let my hair down a little bit. I think I was just always trying to push myself to make sure I'm at my best. And it's been a really long year with obviously being traded. Then you go to the Olympics and then playoffs. And just from a personal note, probably just it'll be nice to just go home and process the whole year and get some rest. But as far as physical standpoint, I feel good. Like, I did not want to stop playing. Felt like I had good energy. I felt motivated. Feel good.
5: Do you see yourself re-signing this summer?
3: I mean, I really like it here. I think that I would definitely be open to re-signing. I mean, we'll see what Billy wants to do. Again, we're not even 36 hours removed, so it's a tough loss, but I definitely would be open to re-signing here.
5: What are the factors that matter to you? What do you consider a decision like that?
3: That's a good question. I mean, I think there's definitely a couple. I think just going home, talking to my parents, my brothers, obviously leaning on family and support. But again, we're 36 hours removed. I'm not sure I'm ready to get into detail what that would look like. But I think I can say that I really like it here. I love the team. I love the city and the fans. I mean, just, being in that locker room was a special group. And would definitely be reopened to signing here with the guys that we have in the room and just the people we have in the room. A lot of, trust, with Billy as well. And love Heinze and Cappy and the coaching staff. I just think it's great spot, great situation for myself. So, and saying all that, go with where you want with that.
4: If you're signing anywhere for a number of years, you want to like where you live too. Like, what you'd be able to get out and about and see what the city's like. I know in the beginning you were kind of a whirlwind. You were just playing hockey, but just what was your overall impression of?
3: That's a good question. Yeah, I mean, I've spent some time here, obviously, playing the Gophers, and I always loved coming here and playing them. And then I've had buddies here that I've visited in the summer, Brock, Besser, Jack Becker, and some of these other guys. And so I saw it a little bit in the summers, but I think it's a, you know, amazing state, so passionate about hockey. I love that there's other sports teams here, too, be able to go to some of the nice restaurants downtown. So, I mean, there's still lots to see, like to spend, you know, maybe a little bit longer than I normally would after season here and just kind of enjoy the city a little bit. But, yeah, I mean, I like it. I enjoy it.
6: Quinn, Brodin is a defender. Did your respect for him go up even playing with him as a teammate, as a defender, Brodin?
3: Yeah, I mean, he's a, first and foremost, he's a really good person. Really good guy to be around, just enjoys his company. As a player, he's great, obviously. Just mentioned it, we missed him and Ecky, but that's going to happen. I mean, everyone goes through injuries, every team throughout the playoffs. But, yeah, I mean, he's a big part of our decor, and he's a terrific person. So we definitely missed him, and it'll be important. He's had a lot of surgeries, I think, the last year, and it'll be important to try to get him feeling healthy this summer and, you know, getting him, you know, coming in October feeling really healthy and confident in his body.
4: You mentioned definitely open to re-signing. As far as timing goes, like, is it something where you could go into next year and, you know, wait to decide then, or would you rather get something decided maybe, like, the summertime before going?
3: I mean, not all that's up to me. I mean, we got to talk to Billy and see where his head's at and what's he want to do, but, obviously, going into a year signed would be better, but I mean, I'm a pretty, I would say, like, mentally tough and focused guy. So if we didn't have something done going into the year, I would be ready to go no matter what and focused on the task at hand. But I'd say probably getting something done would be better.
7: I was going to say, Quinn, the day you showed up here, I think it was pretty well below zero. Now the weather's just getting good and the season's over. But you say you maybe want to spend a little time here in the summer?
3: Yeah. I mean, I'll be back for a wedding in the summer for sure. I'll be here for at least a couple of days after this. So, yeah, I mean, it'd be nice to spend some time here and, you know, put my feet up and kind of just enjoy the city and see some things.
8: Quinn, your arrival here really seemed to up the level of fan interest and fan expectations just with this season, throughout this season. How much did you feel that as a player, just that excitement?
3: I mean, I could feel the excitement in the city or the people just that, you know, Billy was making a big move and that this whole organization had cup aspirations, obviously. That's going to go a long way to the fans, and I could feel that. I mean, you know, a standing ovation when I got out for warm-ups the first game was pretty special for me. And, yeah, I mean, that's, you know, since the trade, it's never really been about me. It's just we have a great group here. We, you know, we had aspirations to win a cup. It didn't happen. But I'm not sure we're as far as maybe – you know, we think or whatnot. I think that we played an unbelievable team in Colorado, a team that, you know, can win the cup, and we're going to have to get through them next year and teams like that. And we just got to keep growing and learning. And as far as your question, I could definitely feel the fan support, the love, and the excitement in the city.
4: When you mentioned when you got acquired here that you'll always remember kind of how much Billy put in there to acquire you and the package he offered to get you, and how much is your relationship with him or just the belief in the vision that he has important to, you know, you deciding whether you want to stay here or not? For
3: yeah, I mean, I have a lot of trust with Billy and respect him, and I think the way he views building a championship team or the players that we need, that's how I view things. And he's a great person, too, just takes care of the players, and it's a great organization. So, I mean, I want to win, right? So he wants to win more than anyone. I mean, I don't think there's many people more disappointed than him right now. So he's going to do everything he can to make us a championship team. And for me, that makes me excited.
9: Anything else for Quinn?
3: Thanks, guys.
1: And there you go. That's Quinn Hughes. As Tennessee U said, as I ducked my head in the studio, pretty much said all the right things. He said he is open to resigning. Then I think he also said something to the effect of, but if I didn't resign, I'd still go at it 100%, or, you know, I'd give you everything I got into the next season. So still up in the air. But we'll see how that goes. I don't know. We've got a couple of other exit interviews, Kaprizov and Gus Bus. I'll leave that up to the producer if we want to go that route. I mean, people think I got nothing with the right, but I can figure something out. It was announced, too, that Ecky did have a broken heel, is what I saw, a broken heel.
0: And Brodine had a broken toe.
1: So, no, it's a broken tapes. Get it right. We'll take a break. We'll come back. Speaking of breaks, we'll take a break. We'll come back after this. It's the Common Man Program along with Tennessee and BigDeck.com. 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
13: 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Warming up just a bit here at Arana Mink, but the wind is still whipping. Two of the biggest needle movers in golf are just trying to make the cut. Back-to-back Masters champion Rory McIlroy with a birdie at two. He's now three over, just inside the projected cut line. Bryson DeChambeau with three straight pars to begin his second round. He is six over and has to start moving soon. The lead is four under, shared by Aldrick Pottgeater and Alex Smalley. Pottgeater, one under today through eight, no blemishes on the card. Smalley fired a one under 69 and finished with a birdie at nine. Scottie Scheffler also birdied the ninth to wrap up his day. He's two under, two back, and really not bad after starting with three bogeys in the first four holes. Cameron Young eagled the ninth to move to two under. I'm Ted Emmerich, Westwood One Sports.
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25: From the KFGO News Center, I'm Paul Juergens. A Seattle, Washington man is in the Sussman County Jail in Jamestown following an exchange of gunfire with McIntosh County Sheriff Steve Delzer near Cullom in south-central North Dakota. 26-year-old Elkin Gomez has been charged with attempted murder, aggravated assault, and reckless endangerment. Gomez is accused of shooting Delzer in the hand and with hitting one of his deputies with a tire jack along State Highway 13. Delzer and the deputy were trying to help Gomez, whose car had quit running. The Grand Forks County Sheriff's Office says multiple ditch fires were started by a semi hauling ash along northbound I-29 and trail in Grand Forks County. Eight fires were started on a 15-mile stretch near Reynolds by embers flying out of the trailer. The driver was cited for a leaking or shifting load. Minnesota House Republicans are calling for the removal of a Democratic lawmaker as tax chair after she apparently told another lawmaker to go kill himself. It came after Democrats were not able to bring a gun violence package to the floor for a vote. From the KFGO News Center, I'm Paul Juergens.
1: And now look at him. He's playing at the 108th PGA Championship. Tanabe, your thoughts on the interview by the exit interview from Quinn? He didn't say like I can't wait to sign, but he said like you said, he said the right things. He certainly says he likes it here, likes the city, the fans, the team. And I tend to believe him. I don't think it's just, you know, well, I gotta I'm going to say the right things, even if I'm not. I'm not saying that guarantees he's going to stay, but, you know, he played well here. He seemed to mesh well with his teammates. As far as we know, we don't hear stories about him brooding in the corner of the locker room all by himself because he doesn't like anybody. So, and, you know, the team does seem to have a relatively bright future, so it might be a place he wants to stay.
0: He said all the right things. I also think he wasn't as cliched, though, as he could have been.
1: Right.
0: I think he could have been even more generic with, you know, a guy who was going to be a potential contract negotiation. I thought he was a little bit more on the side of, hey, I'm going to resign without diving in.
1: Right.
0: You know, he did make a couple references to next season, which yes. I think is encouraging. Now, he's under contract for next year. But, you know, if he doesn't want to be here long term and they weren't going to come to a contract extension, it would make a lot more sense for the Wild to trade him this summer.
1: Sure.
0: So, you know, he made a reference to, hey, we want to get Jonas Brodin ready for October. He made some other comment about playing here next season and how he thinks they're not that far away from winning a cup. But, you know, he's talked very highly of Billy Guerin and the coaching staff. And I know it's kind of a cluster in Vancouver. So that stuff is, if he's telling the truth, is good to hear. And I've said from the get-go, like, I don't know Quinn Hughes well enough to be able to read him. I don't know. I don't have any inside information as to what he's thinking. But to me, it just logically makes sense that he would at least, why wouldn't he be here, right? I think there's a lot of Minnesota sports fans that think, oh, just big stars don't want to play here, mm-hmm. and like, we're never going to win the thing. They had a darn good team this year. Yeah, you could argue that they were one of the four best teams in the league, and three of them just happened to be in the same division, and you had to go through each other, yep. right? Yep. They were a Stanley Cup contender. There's reason to believe they could add to that and be closer to a contender next year. So if winning is the thing that Quinn Hughes wants to do, I think he has just a good chance to win here as he does anywhere. Especially a place that has an opening for a number one defenseman who's going to get that much playing time, and can fit him under the salary cap. So, and it's a hockey market. He's a hockey nerd. He's a hockey nut. It's a lot closer to his home in Michigan than it was before. The only thing that I think could hold him from not playing here someday would be his brothers.
1: Mm-hmm.
0: But even that, like in the short term, the odds of him being reunited with his brothers are very, that's a long shot.
1: Right.
0: So I am convinced, without having inside information, he's going to sign a 3-year extension. He'll line himself up with Jack's contract. So we'll at least have him for four more years here. And then we need to prove probably to Quinn, just like we had to do to Kaprizov, hey, we think we can win a cup here. And maybe that'll convince him to bring his brothers here as opposed to trying to go somewhere else with his brothers.
1: Well, and you know, as far as playing with your brothers, they can always wait a few more years till they retire and just join the same old man hockey league and play together. You know, you got that going for you, which is nice as well. Let's take a break. You make the call. You mull it over during the... Kaprizov did an exit interview as well. Might be interesting.
0: That's the one I was going to play.
1: But yeah, so let's do that. Let's listen to
0: that.
1: We got
0: him. We got Gus Bus. We'll see if Gus Bus is bitter.
1: Yeah, and then we can maybe handicap the Wolves Spurs game. Game 6 tonight from the Bullseye. We'll take a break. Come back. One more segment to go here on the Common Man program along with Tanneby here on The Fan.
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10: And he lofts the ball to left field. The wind is blowing out that way. It is up. It is back. Is it fair? It is a fair ball.
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31: 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Warming up just a bit here at Aronimink, but the wind is still whipping. Two of the biggest needle movers in golf are just trying to make the cut. Back-to-back Masters champion Rory McIlroy with a birdie at two. He's now three over just inside the projected cut line. Bryson DeChambeau with three straight pars to begin his second round. He is six over and has to start moving soon. The lead is four under, shared by Aldrich Potgieter and Alex Smalley. Potgieter one under today through eight, no blemishes on the card. Smalley fired a one under 69 and finished with a birdie at nine. Scottie Scheffler also birdied the ninth to wrap up.

0: up his day. He's two under, two back, and really not bad after starting with three bogeys in the first four holes. Cameron Young eagled the ninth to move to two under. I'm Ted Emmerich, Westwood One Sports.
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4: Do you think we should do the Kaprizov?
5: I got Kaprizov lined up. We don't have to listen to all of it, but
4: okay, let's listen to some of Kaprizov and see what he had to say.
6: Krill, first of all, did you finish the season healthy? How are you feeling?
7: Yeah.
6: Just when you look back, I know it's only been a few days, but just what do you make of the season as a whole and playoffs and how they went for you?
7: But just for me or team?
6: Team for the season, and then yeah, for you too.
7: I think we have really good year, like in the season and playoff. It's we play good, and I think first round we play really good against a really good team. Second round too, and it's always you want to be champion, you know, win, and everyone know this, and this was good series, and. It's just feel this year, you know, it's like just not something done, you know, and stuff like that. And just I think team play really good hockey this year, and everyone just feeling this year something different, you know, not just we play season and then like okay maybe we win maybe not, you know, just everyone was. So excited and like believe so much we can beat everyone, you know, but obviously yeah, it's not what we want to just lose in the second round, but yeah.
6: Mats was saying he wants to keep playing for a few more years. Did you have to convince him, or how happy does that make you feel? You talk
7: yeah,
6: a lot about his future?
7: I would love he play, but I always tell him he doesn't look like he's almost 40, and I always tell him, you just if you look at him in the eyes and after eyes, he doesn't look like he's done, you know, like he can keep playing because he's always in good shape, you know, and he's he play really good, and just I don't feel like he can be done like in next 1 or 2 years, you know. I just don't see that.
6: Huh? 8 more years line up with you.
7: Yeah, I don't know who's play longest in career. I don't know, until 45 or 46.
6: Krill, with it, your new contract starting next season, like will that change how you feel about your expectations? Will you put more pressure on yourself? Does it change anything for how you view what you need to do for the team?
7: I don't think so. I need to be pressuring myself. I just want to just play in hockey, you know, and just have good summer and be better, do some things, feel better, you know, in the season and just keep playing my game.
8: Kirill, how different is it for you going into this offseason and the future?

0: know, last year at this time, all we were talking about was your contract and your future and where you would stay and all that. Just how different does it feel now?
1: It's nice when people don't ask you all summer about, like, what do you think, what do you have to do, and all this stuff, and I don't know, it's just I can be just focus myself, you know, this summer, and just keep practicing, and come back here in September, and stay positive, and keep playing my best game.
2: Quinn's going to get those questions this summer. He told us he is open to re-signing this summer, Kirill, with the team. How important is he to what this team wants to accomplish long-term? And just how optimistic do you feel about the team's chances beyond this season?
1: Yeah, I think Quinn want to play here and stay here, and we want him so much because he's one of the best player in this league, maybe best player, you know, how he play, and he helped so much our team, and he's a great guy, and I don't know him before when he came here, but we spent so much time and talking so much time together, and just he's just really good, and everyone know how he play, and we know, or we want to be, he's here, and we love him, you know.
3: He friends outside of hockey, like you guys have?
1: Yeah, we live in the same building.
4: You said when you signed, the most important thing was winning, and you saw that here. How much did this year's team give you more confidence in getting over the top?
1: That's how I say before, we have really good team, and it's how I say before, it just it doesn't feel now, you know, this year it doesn't feel like it's done now, you know, it's I don't know, it's hard to say, and it's just I don't know, it's just we have really good team this year, and you guys can see how we play, and it's just like before, you know, we go first round and we're like, ah, maybe we win or maybe we lose. This year is like everyone just believe it, and then when it was down 3-1, we know we can win, you know, this series, and don't worry what you want to lose in second round, but still like team looking good, you know, this playoff and here. Hey, here.
5: Kirill, just with Yurov, I mean, your first year, you obviously your rookie of the year, you scored 3 points in your first game, obviously very different, but how much did you learn about the league that first year in a COVID situation? And how much do you think, Danila could learn from this year to be better next year?
1: I don't know, it's different years, you know, like when I played my first year, it's just I came and I don't have Russians in the team, and it's COVID year, it's no fans, I think it feels different, and he came here, it's like have Russians in the team, and it's what are you watching when you play there, and you're watching here, like how's fans here, you know, how excited you in the game, like old buildings, and you just like you see your like goals in the dream, you know, and I think he's was expect this, you know, came this year, and he played really good. I think it's not easy when you came from KHL and play all year, but he was sometimes like he doesn't play some games, then he boom pushing and he's in lineups, you know, and like battle against, like take his spot, you know, and he played, I think he played really good, and in playoff he sometimes doesn't play, then boom, he play all the time, you know, how many minutes, I don't know, 15, 12 minutes, and I think it's what's really good for year for him. He's still young, and what is he's 22 now. Yeah, he has. I came, I was 23, 24, and he has so much time, and he's just. It's fun to see, you know, like how the young guys come in the league and progressive, you know, during the year. And yes, he just. I think he have a really good year for him, and yeah, just have good summer, you know, and just enjoy it.
6: Kaprizov.
7: No one asked him if he still has that membership in Leningrad, because I don't think he has it anymore, because he signed the deal here. I think he's going to belong to a golf course here in the United States and probably somewhere in the Twin Cities. That's Kirill Kaprizov. Exit interviews today with the Wild. Looks like it's over. That's why we did a sad eyes yesterday. Wolves tonight tend to be game six, try to push it to a seventh and deciding game seven at Bullseye tonight. Ant needs some help. He did about everything he could in game five, and Wembanyama was just too much. I said this maybe yesterday on the air. I don't remember if I did, but in talking to some of my friends in the basketball community, I just feel like the Wolves have a nice collection of players. Now, DiVincenzo's hurt. That I don't think you can minimize that. I think they certainly would be more equipped to beat, not just San Antonio, but anybody, right? But you know, Randall's a nice player. Nas is a nice player. McDaniels is a nice player. Io's a nice player. The Shannon kid seems like he's an okay player. But those guys, I don't know if there's a true number two there. I thought Randall was kind of that guy. I talked about it earlier this year, Tenby. Randall was so good last year when he came back from being injured. He was instrumental in getting the Wolves into postseason play and helping them get to the Western Conference Finals, both offensively and defensively. And then that story came out on him earlier this year, talked about how, you know, he was comfortable with where he's been, where he's going, where he's at, who he is, that whole thing, getting to the arena early, you know, almost doing this Zen kind of a thing. And it all seemed to be working because he was off to, I think, a fairly good start this year. But he's been meh at best, it seems to me. And the other guys seem to run hot and cold. And so unless a couple of guys like Randall, maybe McDaniels or I or somebody, because you saw what San Antonio does. As soon as Ant gets the ball, what do? They drop two guys on him and say, pass it to somebody else. We'll let them shoot. I mean, we'll try to get a hand in that guy's face, but we're going to let other people beat us rather than Ant, because you see what Ant can do on his own. I mean, I don't think he had much more than, 13, 14 shots last game, if that. He never had an opportunity to shoot because they were draped all over him. If he doesn't get some help tonight, I think it could be even at home, even with, you know, desperation back against the wall. I think they're in for a tough night.
8: I know I'm a hockey guy about to say this, but I don't understand. Every time Anthony Edwards crosses the court with the ball,
7: yep,
8: they immediately double-team him.
7: Yep.
8: And just as a hockey guy, I'm going, well, if you're being double-teamed that high up, you have a 4-on-3 down low. If we can make one pass here and then you make a second pass here, like, you should be able to find an open shot off of that drawing. Because it's not like a double-team in the post where they can recover a little bit. They're double-teaming at mid-court. Yeah. There should be space on the floor. And, you know, even just talking to Trent Tucker the other day on the 10 and Fitzgerald, like, Part of this is coaching. They don't have a plan on how to get out of this. And we've seen a couple games in a row now that we have not adjusted to this. Hopefully something is figured out tonight. And part of that is, I think, what you're just talking about. We don't have a clear number two. You know, we don't need to revisit the Karl Anthony Towns trade.
7: Right.
8: And I mean, probably there was also financials involved in that. And that's why we had to get rid of him. But this is a series where, like, man, it would have been nice to have him.
7: Yeah.
8: Right? Where you could get Gobert off the floor. And you have Karl Anthony Towns on Victor Wembanyama. And, you know, if Victor Wembanyama has to cover Karl-Anthony Towns, he's got to come out to the three-point line. If he doesn't, and we finally have a guy who can hit threes, which we haven't been doing in this series, and if he does come out to him, then that leaves more room to attack inside. And so this is now a series where, like, man, it sure would be nice to have Bodega Cat over Julius Randle.
7: Yeah, I didn't like the Gobert trade as far as just a pure trade. I thought trading that much for him, but if you'll remember, I've repeated myself 100 times on this where I've said, but because we've only been out of the Western, we've only been to the Western Conference Finals one time, I'm willing to try anything, and it worked pretty well when we got to the Western Conference Finals. Then they traded Bodega Cat, and I wasn't real happy about that one. But then Randle and DiVincenzo both were really good, and the team got back to the Western Conference Finals. I guess, you know, and now I'm with you. I still didn't want to trade Bodega Cat, but as you say, there was financial reasons for sure.
8: Well, and part of that trade is the DiVincenzo, who you just mentioned, who's hurt right now, and I think he would be important to have against San Antonio.
7: Absolutely would. And then,
8: and he was playing great in the postseason. I think it was the best he's been playing here in a Wolves uniform up until the injury.
7: And Gobert just, I know he can be a defensive presence, but against Wembanyama, he's really not.
8: No, he's not at all.
7: He's just not. And so it's almost, it's not.
8: It is bizarre to see Gobert against Joker, and you're like, this guy looks like defensive player of the year here, and Rudy Gobert. And then when he's against Wembanyama, look at Wembanyama just toying with him.
7: Yeah, toying with him, exactly. Yeah. I mean, the numbers that Gobert had in the last game were just paltry. I think he only had, was it three or four rebounds only?
8: Yes.
7: 3 or 4 points.
8: And he's just dropping balls.
7: Yeah.
8: He can't catch a pass.
7: Yeah, he can't. And so it's going to be a really.
8: He needs a jugs machine this summer. Right? I know he's into working out and he's got his body in fine shape. He needs to work on the jugs machine.
7: He's got. Talk about,
8: or could he go see that Troy Williamson eye doctor thing that he did?
7: You talk about windows being opened and closed, you know, for championships. We went to 2 Western Conference Finals. It's a tall task to win 2 in a row against Wemby and San Antonio, and then have to go up against San Antonio too. If they can do that, if they can get to the NBA Finals, that's a hell of an accomplishment. And then I don't think the teams that are coming out of the East, whoever it's going to be, whether it's going to be Detroit or
8: New York, right?
7: Or New York, yeah. And I think it's probably going to be New York. It might end up being. I think the Wolves would be able to play with either one of those teams. So I saw this.
8: The Western Conference Final is your NBA championship.
7: Yeah, I think you're right. I saw this story. This is, I love this one. Headline. NFL, Chiefs early primetime games not tied to Patrick Mahomes' knee recovery. There were suspicions because Josh Dubow writes for Associated Press.
8: Who?
7: His story says, the NFL's decision to put the Kansas City Chiefs in primetime windows the first 2 weeks of the season wasn't meant to be a hint on how fast Pat Mahomes will recover from knee surgery. The Chiefs host the Broncos on Monday Night Football to open the season September 14, then play Indy at home on Sunday night in Week 2. NFL executive Hans Schroeder said, we didn't know anything more than anyone else. Coach Andy Reid said on NFL Network on Friday, the NFL didn't talk to him about Mahomes' status, but is encouraged by what he has seen so far early in the offseason. Conspiracy people are everywhere, and I like a good conspiracy as much as the next conspiracy guy I tend to be. But it does seem like, I don't think they're in cahoots, but it does seem like you wouldn't want to have Kansas City in those primetime games if, like, who is their backup? I don't even know.
8: I think it's Justin Fields now.
7: Yeah, so if all of a sudden you Justin Fields on the Kansas City Chiefs, I mean, if that happens just because, well, you know, there's an injury that occurs during the season, but with Mahomes rehabbing from his injuries, it does at least. I can see why people immediately tried to put 2 and 2 together, but maybe 2 and 2 in this case equals 5. But I can see why I say, Well, wait a minute now. You wouldn't be putting Kansas City in there with Justin Fields as a starting quarterback, almost like you guys know something that the rest of us don't, and that Mahomes is going to be ready for the regular season. He seems to be a guy, though, that would really work hard to get back. I think he's that kind of guy. You know what happens when you get those high expectations of yourself and your team? They've got to be not happy with the way things went last year, obviously. So, you think, Tenneby, any NFL knows anything about him?
8: Yes.
7: Oh, you do think they do?
8: NFL has proven that they are as greedy as it gets,
7: yeah,
8: and will play games on any day of the week so that they can get huge ratings and get big-time streaming and cable sponsors.
7: Yeah.
8: They will play on any place on the planet. Someday they're going to be playing a game on the moon. Someday they'll play a game on Mars. They are getting every piece of information they can before they are scheduling these things. I have no doubt about it.
7: Yeah. So
8: how many times is like, was it last year or 2 years ago? I think it was last year. Aaron Rodgers happens to be Steelers and Jets week one. He's going to go play against his.
7: Oh, right, yeah.
8: He's going to play against his former team.
7: So you're telling me that you do indeed absolutely positively believe that Pat Mahomes will be starting week one?
8: Yes.
7: Yeah. Yeah, I'm going to buy into it too then. Why not? I think that's probably it as well.
8: Because they know Chiefs and Pat Mahomes is big time, prime time money.
7: Yeah.
8: If they knew he was going to be back by week six, then those primetime games would be week 10, week 11.
7: You're correct. Here's what else I'll tell you. I can't concern myself with the Chiefs and Pat Mahomes and Andy Reid. Week one, Vikings hosting Green Bay. That's the game. And we'll be looking forward to that. Thanks for having me today.
8: Hey, great job. Congrats on your win.
7: Yes, thanks. We snuck one out again.
8: Second time in the semifinals. You got a chance at the ship.
7: I'm pretty excited about it. You can tell. Can't you? We enjoyed our visit with you today. Talk to you tomorrow from Craigan's Tee to Green, 10 until 12 noon. Stick around. Big Ticket JG there next year on The Fan.
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1: 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The season will open with the Seattle Seahawks hosting the New England Patriots, a rematch from last year's Super Bowl. It's a smart way to feature the Super Bowl from last year to kick off this new season. I'm Chris Black.
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2: Good afternoon. I'm KFGO Chief Meteorologist Tom Szymanski. Wind advisory and red flag warning until 9 p.m. Otherwise, overnight, partly cloudy, diminishing wind down to 48. West winds will diminish to 6 to 14, then turn northwest. Mostly sunny tomorrow, 75. Northwest winds at 6 to 17. Clouds increase tomorrow night, low near 47. Windy on Sunday, cloudy. Areas of showers and isolated thunderstorms, high near 68.
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0: I think anyone who puckers up their lips and presses it against their boss's buttocks and then smooches is an ass kisser.
1: I seem to be inept at everything except my work. I'm good at my work. And I confine myself to that. All I want out of life is a 30 share and a 20 rating.
2: The man's enlarged my mind. He's a poet, warrior in the classic sense. I'm a little man. He's a great man.
3: Think of it as colors. There's black and there's white. And in between is mostly gray. That's us. Now, gray is a tough color because it's not as simple as black and white. And for the media, certainly not as interesting. But it's who we are.

I got a partial score on my ESPN2 screen right now. Dateline College Station, Texas. It looks as if it's the NCAA. It's a softball regional game, opening round. And it's UConn taking on 15th-ranked Texas A&M. Here's the score. This is, by the way, looks like top 05. Texas A&M 17, UConn 1. I could swear that in the last 25 college softball games I've seen, I haven't seen 17 runs combined in all of those games. Isn't every score like 3-2 or 1-0? I thought the pitchers were way ahead of the hitters. 17 runs in a softball game in the fifth inning. Who knew? Maybe it's a brave new world. Welcome, Bumper to Bumper, Friday Football Beast edition of the program, Barrero and

0: And part-time guy, Brett Blakemore, who's pretty much full-time guy, as far as I'm concerned.
1: Thank you.
0: In for Gardzi today. And we are delighted that you are here for today's broadcast, which will indeed go the distance yet again. Under more ideal circumstances, we would be broadcasting from the Cage, downtown Minneapolis. Or downtown St. Paul. The Fallness, the Moldy Fallness Studios. The problem is the Wolves game yet again doesn't start till close to 9. So there's not going to be much traffic when we're on the air till 6:30. And the fatal flaw on the St. Paul side is your Minnesota Wild did not get to game 6.
2: It's frustrating.
0: They were eliminated, as most of you know by now, in game 5. Billy Guerin did not speak today. All I've seen is postmortems from players to this point. I have not heard from the head coach or the general manager, or have I missed something?
1: That's my understanding. It hasn't come across my desk.
0: Yeah, so, and yeah. Well, we'll get all this clarified with bonus Russo Radio. We think Russo is going to be ready to join us. It's tentative because he's a busy man. He's got a lot of stuff going. But he's tentatively listed to join us at 4:30. Could be a little later than that. Ben Gessling moved to 5:02 today. Lavelle will be with us at 5:30. He's got some explaining to do. And at the bottom of this hour, some bonus Johnny Athletic will update us on any potential lineup changes for your Minnesota Timberwolves tonight.
1: I'm being told, by the way, from the Moldy Studios that Bill Guerin and John Hines will be on Monday.
0: So I'm hoping we get Guerin that day or too early in the week, certainly. But I had a hunch it was just players today. Did you happen to see any or hear any of the Quinn Hughes postmortem?
1: I mean, I read the headline that
0: you got to see it.
1: Yeah.
0: You got to see it. If you listen to Quinn Hughes, now he's an understated guy in general. I thought somebody died. The tone he had was as if, we'll give you details at the end of this conversation about flower donations or whether you'd rather instead donate to your favorite charity or this charity or whatever the case may be. Wow. I guess that's a good sign in a sense that he's taking it hard. Because maybe that means he wants to stick around. I'm not quite as inspired or aroused by that commentary because that's movable. Now, Louis has guaranteed it. Louis yesterday guaranteed it in Charles Barkley-like fashion that Quinnesota will stay in Minnesota. And that would be obviously very, very big news. But I think you got to be careful assuming that because he said, yeah, I want it. I mean, come on. What's he going to say? No, not sure. Don't want to talk about it. Whatever the case may be, we'll see. So there'll be plenty of Wild postmortem today that we didn't get to yesterday. And plenty of Timberwolves. Would it be called pre-mortem? If the Wolves are eliminated tonight, would this be pre-mortem? I hope not. I want to see it go. You know me, I do not look forward to the abyss. We milk enough out of the Vikings as it is. So I'm hoping, at the very least, the Wolves can extend this damn series to 7 games. Game 7 would be Sunday in San Antonio Davie. I don't even know if a time has been set for such a would-be game. But they have to win tonight, obviously, to get there. And this program prides itself on what we think is the righteous defense of one Stifle Tower, Rudy Gobert. We tend to mock and ridicule those who tend to evaluate Rudy on viral video bites, not on actually watching the influence that he often has over a game's outcome, certainly on the defensive side. But I will say, because we, try to stay honest with it, that he's got to play less tonight. I don't hold out any hope that he's going to be out of the starting lineup because I just don't think that's how Finchie rolls. But it's fairly clear that you got to throw, I'm not even sure if I'd be saying this would be throwing something different at the Spurs. They've seen some of it with some success where Rudy has been on the bench in a fourth quarter, and we've seen good success from Naz Reid in that position. But it's real simple here. It's basketball 101. I think that should dictate a change, or certainly a change of emphasis, if not in the starting lineup. A, you're down to your last bullet, right? You can't lose tonight. And B, what's the biggest difference between the number one big man the Wolves are facing in this series and that they faced in the previous one? Well, Joker is maybe one of the top five offensive players who ever lived. His skills are abundant. We've gone through all of that. He's one of a kind. But he's not a great defensive player, and he's not a defensive roamer. You don't have to worry. If his man is Rudy, he could cheat a little off of him, but he's not enough of a defensive presence or shot blocker where Rudy being limited offensively, generally being around the basket, is going to matter because Joker doesn't really change much. He's a very good defensive rebounder, but he doesn't change shots for the other team. What does Wemby do? Wemby changes everything, not just around the basket. He has the quickness, the range, the wingspan to be seemingly from one side of the court, from basically one end of the baseline to the other in no time. What discourages him from doing that? Well, only one thing. Having to guard somebody. Having the obligation of chasing or at least getting in the same area code as the guy he's supposed to guard. Well, we know well that he's not worrying about guarding Rudy because Rudy just doesn't provide that much of a threat. And he certainly isn't going to shoot three-pointers. So what you have to have with Wemby to at least limit, you're not going to stop, but limit some of his defensive versatility and flexibility of getting everywhere and going from one side to the other, is someone who will make him pay if he strays too early, too consistently, too often. And that is why, at this point, I think, even though it, believe it or not, does hurt you at the other end, somebody just had some stats today, I think it was ESPN, about some of the defensive stats. Actually, when Wemby has been guarded by Rudy, he's been nowhere near as effective. So you have to pull Wemby away from the basket occasionally, and that clearly means Naz Reid, a different combination of players. And so I we've seen occasionally Finchie go to that. But to me, that's a requirement tonight. Even if you don't want to change your starting lineup, you have to give Wembanyama something to think about on the defensive end. And that's generally going to be Naz outside. It can be even maybe Naz getting away from the basket and getting past him. We have, believe it or not, that's doable. It's not easy, but it can be done. That, from a, there's only so many adjustments you can make at this point. That is to me, a required one. That's a must to give yourself a chance to extend this series. Now, you know, in a best case world, you get a professional performance out of Julius Randle. Is that too much to ask? Depends on how you want to play the odds. The odds would say he's due because he's been so dreadful through the first most of the first five games of this series. And that's why I think it's less likely, as much as people want Randall benched, they want him cut, they want him out of here. I understand some of that, but in the short term, I think you have to keep trying to get, hope that this is the game where, for whatever reason, this, even from, let's say, three-point range, he gets hot. He's been terrible from three, but he gets hot. Because on a given night, he can. It's the rant, it's the Rudy part of this, I believe. And this is, comes from somebody. And this, by the way, doesn't change the fact that Rudy was instrumental to the Wolves knocking off Denver in the last round. I heard Charles Barkley say it again this morning. The job he did on Joker is the best individual job any center has ever made defensively on Joker. That's the sick world we're in. He's getting abused now. He's looking silly at times now. And as it's as if we get this amnesia where as if the first round didn't happen. No, the first round happened, boys and girls. That's the only reason they're in this spot. But this matchup isn't working. He, even by his own standards, I don't think has played particularly well. And for both of those reasons, and especially the reason of trying to get Wemby to not have free reign as a, you know, as a roving defensive back, as a monster back, so to speak, back there, you got to make him pay if he's roaming in the paint, cheating too much off of his own man. Cheating off Rudy doesn't mean much. Cheating off of Naz Reid, for example, can mean something. So that's pretty much where we're at. I'm sure we'll get into more of that with Johnny, as I said, at the bottom of the hour. 64686 is the Bradshaw and Brian KFN text line. I have not had a chance to reboot it yet. I will during this break. Do we have bonus bucks on a Friday?
1: We do. 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I'm going to give you a shot to win bonus bucks to the National Cash Contest. 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
0: My sources say Blake Moore is already whining about the Green Bay Packers schedule. We'll find out if that's true. We'll give you a couple thoughts on the Viking side of the schedule as well when we return.
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11: 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Wrangler, for the ride of life. Aldrick Pottgeter won his first PGA Tour event last summer in Detroit. The 21-year-old is leading this major in the second round. 5 under par. He is 2 under today through 12. Alex Smalley in solo second at 4 under in the clubhouse and one back. Rory McIlroy fighting to make the cut. 2 birdies in the first 4 holes. He's now through 6 today, plus 2 and inside the cut line. Bryson DeChambeau, meanwhile, dropping to plus 9 after a double bogey at 7. Ben Kern might end up as the only club pro to make the cut at plus one, a 367 today. Kern, the general manager at Hickory Hills Golf Club in Grove City, Ohio. He says he's a six handicap who gets to play only once a week. Kern's going to play all 4 days this week. I'm Ted Emmerich, Westwood One Sports.
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0: My sources say, Blakemore, you were whining about the fact that your club has to open the season here against the Purple because your high maintenance, if occasionally effective, defensive anchor might not be available for that opener. Is that true? I thought he was going to be ready for the start of the season.
1: Well, that was the hope. But it looks like he's probably going to start in the pup.
0: Who are we talking about?
1: We're talking about Micah Parsons.
0: Okay, that's what I thought. I want to be sure it's the same guy.
1: Yeah, so it looks like he's starting on the pup most likely. So that's four games.
0: Oh, you mean for the season?
1: Yeah.
0: Oh, I didn't realize that.
1: That's at least that's the diagnosis. I would love for him to be ready for week one at US Bank Stadium. That'd be great.
0: So for you, it's the conspiracy. Make sure that, you know, it'll be a tainted victory. In other words, if the Vikings win that opener, you'll consider it tainted, or that the schedule makers are working on behalf of the Purple to give them a little bit of an advantage that we will only have to face, unless we meet in the playoffs, of course.
1: Yeah.
0: Your guy once during the regular season, not twice.
1: Yeah.
0: That's correct?
1: The green and gold faithful were looking when the schedules came out. What were the games 1 through 4?
0: Yeah.
1: And how is that going to pan out? Now, the schedule is.
0: Who else do you have? Relative. Who are your next three?
1: So it's Vikings, then at Jets, Falcons at home. At Tampa Bay.
0: Tampa's not going to be easy necessarily, but it's winnable.
1: So
0: you got
1: it's
0: nothing
1: not
0: to complain
1: bad.
0: About.
1: Yeah.
0: They did you a favor.
1: It was Guardsy, I'm assuming your source is Guardsy,
0: yes.
1: Saw me right when the schedule came out, and I was rolling my eyes. Now I look at it, I'm like, we get a late bye, and 3 out of the 4 are relatively, I mean, 4 of 4 are winnable. 2 of them are cupcakes, so which, of course, means they're going to lose one of those games, because I said that. It worked out all right. But I was a little annoyed last night, yes.
0: So now that I've had a little bit more time to study the Vikings' schedule, most of you probably already know it by heart. It's been discussed and reported on so extensively. After hosting Green Bay in the opener, the Vikings go to Chicago to take on the Bears, Tampa Bay to take on the Bucks. Then they host Miami, go to New Orleans, bye week early, week 6, host the Colts at Detroit, host Buffalo. I guess there's two stretches that could be meaty. Do I take the Colts seriously? I don't know. Let's leave them out. At Detroit on Sunday, November 1, and then you host Buffalo, then you're at Green Bay, and then you play San Francisco and Mexico City. That's a pretty meaty four-game stretch, I would argue. But then you get the relief, I think, Atlanta. And I know Carolina's improving, but still not great. Team follows. Then you're at New England. Who knows what they are? Might they get exposed by a much tougher schedule this year? Don't know. But it's a road game. So you could say, starting with December 10... Well, no, that's not that tough a stretch because you're at New England. You're hosting Detroit. Obviously, they can be good. And you're hosting Washington, legitimate team. That's a flex game, by the way. That could end up being, I think, a Saturday night game, depending on the condition of the teams at that time. And then you got a gimme January 3rd. You're at New York to take on the Jets. And then you finish the regular season against the Chicago Bears. So we've talked about this before. That was it last year or the year before where we mentioned you got an relatively easy schedule early, get some equity, put yourself in prime position. Let me see. Let's go back to, the 25 season. How did the 25 season go? That was when we were at Chicago, not an easy place to start. That was the McCarthy Hero Ball game. And then we had Atlanta here, and that's the game you obviously have to win. When you looked at their schedule last year, you said, you got some equity early. Take advantage of it. And we laid an egg. We lost to Atlanta 22-6. Then we beat Cincy easy. Then we lost to Pittsburgh. And then although we did beat Cleveland. The bottom line is when we got to the really meaty part of the schedule, right? Baltimore, Chicago home, at Green Bay, at Seattle, and we lost all 4 of those games. We needed the buffer We needed the insurance that a fast start, a 5-1 start, dare I say it, even a 6-0 start might have given us to absorb that period of the schedule. That is what I always look for, is places where you got to make hay to protect yourself later. And there's two stretches that are a little bit, not as long meaty, but meaty. And you got to take, I think, full advantage of your openings. Now, again, year to year, teams change, right? We've learned that we can't assume that a team that was bad last year is going to be bad this year. Isn't that how it works?
1: It is.
0: Texts are coming in. I'm about to sneeze. Hold on. I think if I sneeze, you can fill in for me. A lot of good texts coming in. PA can't find a loss. Shocker, did he say 17-0?
1: Oh, he was looking for his binoculars the whole time. Couldn't see anything.
0: That doesn't surprise me. That does not surprise me at all. Think about what the NFL has become. You have the regular season and postseason themselves, juggernauts. Nothing touches them in North America, certainly not the United States. NFL season and postseason. It's not even, it's Godzilla compared to any of the other sports. But then after the season is over, you have something called the combine that has become a thing. An entity in of its own. You have something called the National Football League draft. Another monster, all of its own. Separate. Connected, but separate from the regular season and postseason. And then you have NFL schedule release day. Another monster. So think about, put all that together. The sport of football, NFL, dominates with the games themselves, but beyond the games, they have found a way to make at least three other events seem momentous in nature, and they don't involve any wins and losses in terms of scoreboard. Remarkable, is it not? It just shows that our thirst for anything related to pro football cannot be slaked. Is that the word? I think that's the right word. Would you look up the words slaker, S-L-A-K-E-R. What does it say? You find it? It exists, doesn't it? There used to be a beer I thought that was referred to as the thirst slaker.
1: I don't think that's what you're looking for. Well, maybe it's not. Maybe it's a different spelling.
0: Yeah, it might be a different spelling. Yeah. I don't know. We'll look it up. In any case, is it any wonder that the National Football League is undefeated, unstoppable, and in no danger? Remember when Mark Cuban said fat cats get slaughtered? No, or is that Mike Zimmer? It might have been both. I don't think it'll ever be topped. And I think it'll continue to get big. We're going to eventually get to 20 games. There's no question about that. We just got to be sure we don't run out of players. Bottom of the hour break. Let's chat with Johnny Athletic. Will he already be at Target Center? Probably not. A little early. Lineup changes, strategic changes. He's got his finger on the pulse of the club. We'll find out what he thinks might be headed our way when the Wolves, right here on the Fan, host the San Antonio Spurs Davy later tonight.
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5: From the KFGO News Center, I'm Paul Juergens. Charges of attempted murder have been filed against a Seattle, Washington man who's accused of shooting McIntosh County, North Dakota Sheriff Steve Delzer in the hand during exchange of gunfire southwest of Cullom in south-central North Dakota. 26-year-old Elkin Gomez also faces charges in the Moore County District Court of felony assault for hitting a McIntosh County deputy in the head with a tire jack. The third charge is reckless endangerment and for firing several shots at officers. A motorcycle driver is in jail in Jamestown after fleeing a traffic stop and hitting 115 miles an hour on I-94 before turning and crashing on a gravel road. Austin Peterson of Jamestown was checked at the hospital and then booked into jail. A farm tractor is a total loss after catching fire in Otter Tail County, Minnesota. Deputies and Pelican Rapids fire crews were called to the scene northwest of Pelican Rapids. No one was hurt. The fire was contained to the tractor. From the KFGO News Center, I'm Paul Jurgens.
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0: A lot of people, including in the media, a meaningful distinction between knowing who you're going to play on the schedule and when you're going to play them. To actually be able to put each date, team, game, put all that stuff together. I can whine about it, he can whine about it, but it's undeniable, is it not?
14: It is undeniable at this point, Dan. I mean, there's nothing that sort of gets my hackles up more than when I see a reporter out there saying sources say the Vikings will play the Buccaneers you know, December 20th.
0: Right.
14: And it's ridiculous. It's stupid. But it is also what the market wants. And, you know, there are some times where we can, as reporters, can be above what the market wants and say, come on now, right. Eat your vegetables too. But there is no denying that there is an appetite for this. You can justify it by saying, yes, it is meaningful in terms of knowing the exact order and when the toughest stretches of the schedule are and things of that nature. But by and large, it just really does speak to the insatiable appetite for NFL content, especially this time of year when we're past the draft and we're kind of in this lull. People want it. This is the king of sports and of society in a lot of ways in America right now. And so I think we're kind of obligated to fill that void when it's there.
0: You're probably too young to remember an advertising campaign for Falstaff beer. Are you familiar with the Thirst Slaker advertising slogan?
14: I am not. That is a little before me.
0: We were talking about, I knew the term existed, and that's what it was. In the 60s, Falstaff, the Thirst Slaker. That's pretty good, actually. I don't know if anybody would even understand it today. I wasn't wrong on the definition of the word. Slake is a versatile verb that most commonly means to satisfy, quench, or allay a craving or desire. So if you love beer, presumably you're going to love Falstaff, and the beer, that beer will slake, it will satisfy your craving or your desire for, I guess, you know, another beer, another something to drink.
14: Mm-hmm.
0: I'm just saying. I mean,
14: that very much it fits exactly with what this day has become in the NFL calendar. Is the league really knows that there is this lull, that here's a way to inject ourselves back into the social consciousness and to give football star fans what they want, because it's a short season in general, even though it's getting longer with the added game. It is a relatively short season, and so they have to invent ways to get back into the discussion. And because we are so addicted to football, this becomes a very big deal, because we haven't had football in a long time, and there's been nothing else to really talk about football-wise. And so it's kind of the perfect little antidote right now.
0: Yeah, if you're a football fan, it's a malaise slaker is what it is. It's a distraction from... And it gets you excited about what's going up, what's coming up next. What's coming up next tonight for the Wolves is Game 6. Another late start, 8:40-ish or so. I assume we're not – I'll ask it this way. Is it fair to say you will be gobsmacked if there is a starting lineup change tonight that most of us would consider interesting or startling?
14: I would be surprised, Dan. I do not think that Julius Randle is going to be moved out of the starting lineup, as a lot of fans want. I don't think they're going to move Rudy Gobert out of the starting lineup either. I think that, you know, those are the two spots you look at right away just to see if there is a different look that you can throw. It doesn't really make a difference if you're starting Shannon or Conley or Io, you know, in the backcourt as much. It would be a sea change if you were to change up the front court. And I think that Chris Finch is going to stick with it and just lean into the guys he has leaned into all season long and say, look, we just need more from you, especially Julius Randle. And he has, for 2 years now, really just expressed faith and loyalty to Randle. And I think that he believes that this is going to be the best way to keep going. And so that's what we're going to see to start Game 6 here tonight.
0: Is there a needed mid-course adjustment regarding the age-old question of trying as much as is possible for an already all-world defensive player to get distracted or to force that player to roam less, to give Wemby something else to think about? Because we know Rudy is just not much for any center to think about in terms of his offense. And the last series, you didn't have to worry about Joker roaming. He's not a roamer defensively. He doesn't do much defensively. So Does that mean, regardless of who starts, you have to try more Nas or at least some other ways to occasionally get him where he can't literally roam from, you know, one end of the baseline to the other?
14: Yeah, I do think they need to do that, Dan. And I think there's two ways. It's been interesting to hear Chris Finch talk about approach going into this game, because I have kind of been of the mind that, hey, look, with him near the rim, with Rudy unable to draw him away, the key is just going to be you got to shoot threes and you got to make a lot of threes. I do think that they will and they do want to shoot more, but I don't think Chris Finch looks at that as sustainable or he looks at that as much more of a gamble.
0: Yeah.
14: Where he has talked a lot about needing to get Wemby moving side to side. Mm-hmm. Because when he is moving side to side, then you can attack him a little bit more. We saw last game Naz Reid get him moving side to side, then go downhill, put his shoulder into Wemby, and moved him out of the way, and he scored at the rim. And I don't think they have done enough of that. We've talked about what they've done physicality-wise to Wemby on the offensive side of the court, where they're chipping and they're boxing out and they're elbowing and they're doing those things. But I think when Wemby is on defense, they are going to focus on trying to be a little more physical with him, trying to bump him, trying to move him that way. And so, yeah, we'll see about how that all works.
0: Oh,
14: I know
0: no.
14: It's a dangerous thing.
0: He's under protection. Yeah, I mean, he's been, as you know, nationally presented as the victim here. I worry about where that might lead.
14: You got to worry about it. I mean, the portrayal of him as this sort of wronged hero that returned to game five was, laughable to me, Dan.
0: It was thick.
14: I mean, his elbow to Nas was as dirty or dirtier than anything Draymond Green's ever done, than anything, you know, Charles Barkley or Dylan Brooks or any of these guys have done. And so he needed to atone to his own teammates because he lost his cool. But, this idea that he is exacting revenge on a team that has wronged him is laughable to me, because he brought all of that on himself.
0: 100%. We've been talking about that on this show for at least the last 3 days. You know, is there a way also, because I think I remember some plays, and it's probably easier said than done, where I've almost seen him screened out long enough for then somebody to get past him, and where he, even with his wingspan and quickness, could not get back into the play at the basket.
14: Yeah, what you're talking about, Dan, is something called a Gortat screen, and that is an allusion to the old player Marcin Gortat.
0: Oh, yeah.
14: He kind of perfected this, where a ball handler is driving to the basket, and then the big essentially boxes Wemby out, and it's not a screen, it's a box out before the ball handler gets to the rim, and then that opens a lane. And we saw Julius Randle do that early on in game one, and that was successful to an extent. We haven't seen as much of that lately, and I do think that it's a combination of things, but they first need to get a ball handler past the first line of defense. I'll give San Antonio credit. Their ball pressure on the perimeter with Castle and Harper and Fox has been outstanding.
0: Yep.
14: And it's been hard to get penetration. And so they need to get Io and Ant and Bones or Shannon or whoever by those guys, so that it offers an opportunity for Randall, for Rudy, for Nas to just move Wemby out of the way. If they can get that going, I think that will be effective. They just have had a hard time with that in the last few games.
0: Can we go back a long way in this series? It'll seem like about a year ago to, I guess it would be, we lost game three, right? A week ago tonight, right? 115 to 108, that game three?
14: Yes.
0: Okay.
14: Mm-hmm. Yep.
0: One of the things I didn't talk about much on Sunday, and I don't remember if you've written anything about this or you and I have talked about it. I think Wemby got his fifth foul about halfway through the fourth. And
14: might have been 8 minutes to go.
0: Is it even more? Okay. And I get it. You know, fans can lose their minds. Oh, you got to go after him. Everything you got to do, you got to get that last foul. You can't. So there's a limit to how far how obsessed you could become with that if you're changing and subverting everything else you want to do to get one guy out. But it's Wemby. And did you talk to players about that? What did you think about that? Because I don't think, looking back, they did all that much to try to say, all right, we are going to put the heat on several times to see if we can almost force the ref to make a call.
14: Yeah, the first thing I want to do is give Mitch Johnson, the Spurs coach, his flowers, because there are a lot of coaches in that situation who would have taken Wemby out.
0: Yes.
14: And said, look, we can't lose him. And instead, he was like, man, we're in a meat grinder of a game. We can win this thing. I'm keeping my guy out there, and I'm trusting him. So really good on Mitch Johnson's part not to foul his own player out before he was fouled out and give him that opportunity. The second part about this is, Dan, you remember after game one, the very inspirational quote that TJ Shannon had. Wemby has 12 blocks.
0: Yes.
14: And Shannon says, he can block every one of them. Mm-hmm. I'm going to keep coming at him. Well, they haven't really followed that up the rest of this series. They have looked to me, Dan, like they are intimidated by Wembanyama, by his presence. And they are probably right about that. He's 7'6". He's been incredible. Like, I think that, though, they are giving him almost a little too much respect, that he has won the mind battle against them. And you see them, once they get in the lane, it's a floater.
0: Yes.
14: It's kind of a weird rushed shot at a bad angle. And all of that is Wemby. And so they need to rediscover that mindset that TJ Shannon had. It might be okay if Wemby blocks 8 shots tonight, because that means they are still going at him and giving him those opportunities. And I just don't think they have tested him enough some of those times here, especially in game 3 in that fourth quarter when he was in foul trouble.
0: It's a very fair point. And, it's easier said than done in the heat of the moment, because it's almost to me as if your decision should be pull up even further out than you are. In other words, for just a classic mid-range shot, or go all the way to the hoop and take your chances. Instead, what we are seeing is we're getting into the lane, and then we're going to try to loop it up way over him or sideways. And that's where they do look intimidated. It looks like he is changing their shot. So you're right. It's almost better to keep going, knowing that some are going to get blocked. Maybe you get a couple foul calls. Maybe you get past them. Or I'm not asking for more threes, but I am asking for maybe more what we would call mid-range shots. So I will be curious to see what our approach is there tonight. The team is, I don't have to tell you this, it's a mystifying club, because they've had a great run. There's no arguing with that. But there's a part of me that always says, well, if you could figure out your offense and make it more consistent, in that it, you know, there's times where it doesn't look recognizable. It certainly didn't look that way. It looked awful to me in the second quarter of the last game. But a lot of times I think this is related to Julius. And I don't know what you do there. You got him. You can't cut him now. Finchie, Gartner and I were talking about this yesterday. I think Randall is the one player I can never remember Finchie tweaking publicly. And he's done everybody else at one time or another. So do you agree with that? And B, what's that about? What is it, a blind spot? Is it stubbornness? Or what do we make of that whole relationship? And is there a way to unlock him for, let's just say, let's be optimistic, games 6 and 7?
14: Yeah, so first of all, you're right. He almost never publicly tweaks Julius. And I'll say it because it happened one time this season, and I can't remember the game, but it did happen, and it was so notable that I made that my whole story, that, oh my gosh, Chris Finch has actually been publicly critical of Julius of 1,000 or 1,500 words in The Athletic, like literally. And so he doesn't do it, but I will tell you, it is not like because he feels like he's coddling him. It's not that he has a blind spot. It's actually that he really knows what Julius responds to and what he doesn't. And so if you talk to players, if you talk to other coaches, there are moments in film sessions, in private film sessions, and in practices that are not open to the public, that Chris Finch really does get after Julius, and that they will actually have arguments and they will go back and forth. And that kind of feedback is given to him. It's just that there is a belief that if he does it publicly, or if he does pull him out of the starting lineup, that is the kind of thing that will derail Julius from a mental standpoint. And we can look at it and say, oh, that's terrible. You know, why does he deserve that kind of credit? Well, he does because he's a really good player and he's really talented. And so Finch has gotten the most out of Julius since he's gotten here in general. And this has been the approach that he used. So it's very calculated on Chris Finch's part. He knows Ant can take the public flogging. He knows Jaden can take it or Nas can take it. He doesn't think that it will work with Julius. And so he goes about it a different way. Now, it is being tested right now because Julius has not been good. And so if he can somehow squeeze two really good Julius games out in these last two games and they go for it and they win, I mean, he will be validated for that. He was validated last year for it when, you know, he didn't panic in the middle of the season and Julius played really well in the playoffs. So this is the approach that Finch has taken. He believes that's the best way to work it, but it is absolutely a choice on his part and not like he's playing favorites. He's just saying this is what he needs, so I got to coach him differently than what Ant or, you know, Mike Conley or Rudy Gobert need.
0: Wolves and Spurs tonight on The Fan, game 6. Pregame show, I'm assuming, will start about 8:30, maybe a little before that. But all the action on the flagship FM 100.3, The Fan. You mentioned Mitch Johnson. I didn't particularly love what he had to say after the Wemby cheap shot. But I have to tell you that if I give him a mulligan on that or say, well, that's the coach backing up his player, I'm impressed by this guy. And again, everybody could say, well, yeah, a lot of coaches look impressive if you got Wemby. But I like the way they run offense. I like his demeanor on the sidelines. And maybe I shouldn't be surprised, right? I mean, he worked with Pop, but he strikes me as a guy who's got a chance to last a while.
14: Yeah, I think so too, Dan. Like, I do think that there was a microscope on him going into the playoffs because he's not been here and he's young, and so you want to see how he responds. But in general, yeah, that comment, which I agree with you, you take that out of it. Just his in-game coaching, his preparation. I think Sean Sweeney, his assistant coach who runs the defense, deserves a lot of credit as well. But it is clear that this is an incredibly well-coached team that knows exactly what it is supposed to do and does it. I think one of the Wolves' weaknesses has been basketball IQ.
0: Yes.
14: And making decisions in the heat of battle. Where the Spurs, with Wembanyama, with Harper, with Castle, with a lot of these guys, they are just really smart players.
0: No question.
14: And they are being prepared by this coaching staff really, really well. And so they are actually playing above their experience level because they just adhere to the game plan and they execute that way. So they've been the cleaner executing team all series, and you didn't necessarily think that was going to be the case against a battle-tested team like the Timberwolves has been. The Wolves' experience has not been a factor for them in this series, and a lot of that, I think, does go to Mitch Johnson's credit and Sean Sweeney's credit.
0: Where does Jaden fit in tonight? Or if you want to talk proverbial, all right, somebody beyond Anthony, you know, having a massive game, where does it need to come from in your opinion?
14: Yeah, I'm glad you brought him up, Dan, because I do think that if we're looking at viable scenarios to win tonight after really getting dominated in game 5 and getting blown out in a couple of games this series, I think Jaden McDaniels is an X factor for them. I think this is a very tough matchup for Julius Randle. The activity that the Spurs have defensively, the way that they are strong and stout, Randle can't bully ball them as easily as he can other teams. It's very much like Oklahoma City, and so he gets into turnovers and he gets bad shot selection and he gets off of his spot. Jaden, I still think, has the ability to exert athletic superiority over some of these guys with his height, with his handle, with his ability to make tough shots. And so I think he needs to have a big game for the Wolves to survive and go to game 7. And that probably means hitting a few more threes. He hit 3 the other night, which was good. His 3-point shooting has fallen off a cliff in these playoffs. He needs to knock down those at a good rate tonight, but he also needs to attack and get that pull-up mid-range shot and knock those down you know, he's been missing a lot of them in this series because of the defensive pressure, but McDaniels has all of the tools needed to be a real weapon, and he's just got to make shots that he normally makes. He's missed a lot of shots he normally makes, and so they need a good 24 points at least from him, and in addition to really good defense on Fox, to have a chance to win
0: today. They also need a good whistle, and that's always the question. Is it going to be called tight, or is it going to be called more loosely, which I certainly think in this series would favor the Wolves. Maybe not so much if they were somehow to get to the Oklahoma City series. That's another story for another conversation for another day. How do you look? I certainly don't think the Wolves can whine about the calls in the last game. They were so inept, especially in the second quarter, for big stretches. And then even after getting back into it later in the third, their offense was not just was not presentable, I didn't think. But was the whistle, because I'd heard a couple people nationally say they thought the refs did call, try to protect Wemby a little bit too much. Looking back, what did you see there, and what might we expect tonight in that regard, given tonight, unlike that last game, it's here, not in San Antonio?
14: Yeah, I do think that it was a lighter whistle, Dan, in Game 5, and it seemed like the officials were determined not to let any of the lingering feelings from Game 4 kind of hang over and be re-sparked and maybe have even a bigger fight or something happen in that game. And so they called it tighter. And so was that unfortunate? It might have been for the Wolves. But I think that the problem was is that at least two of the fouls that Jaden and Randall had, and Rudy, I think, even had one too. They were in the backcourt, like 85 feet from the basket, when the Spurs were headed back up the court. Those are just silly fouls. And so especially when you can tell early in the game that it is a tighter whistle, you can't be reaching in the backcourt. You can't be, like, trying to, like, move your body and hip check someone, you know, 85 feet from the basket because they're going to call that, and then you're in foul trouble a lot sooner than you should be. And so I put more of that on the Wolves in terms of not adjusting and recognizing that that difference and being reckless with it. And so tonight I hope that they go back to the earlier whistle, Dan, because I want to see these two teams just slug it out and let the best team win. But if they don't, then the Wolves have to be smarter than they have been, and they have to adjust to it. And that's something that they have had problems with reading the game, you know, throughout this series. And so I would be concerned if that's the case, if we see a couple of tight whistles early on. I

0: worse than they ever have in a postseason game in their history. He doesn't seem to be taking it as that you meant it genuinely, that maybe it was a little bit of patronizing on your part. Do you care to respond?
1: Yeah, I mean, this is where I can't win in the hockey community, Dan. Like, I thought it legitimately was a high road take, because I do know that this fan base in all of the sports has been through the ringer for 35 years. And so when you have a collapse of that magnitude with a team that you really believed in, that you really thought was capable of going to great heights and maybe even ending this championship drought, it is an absolutely gut-wrenching, vomit-inducing feeling. And so I do like to have my fun with the hockey community, and most of it is usually responding to something that has been fired in my direction, but I'm not going to do that right now with this group, and I wasn't going to do that in that moment. It generally was a feeling of just empathy for their situation, because that was absolutely brutal to go up 3-0 and then to just fall apart like they did, and that is not the time to poke the bear, because it emotions are raw. And so I was genuine in my expression of sympathy, and we'll see, you know, what happens later down the road. But right now, like, there's just no time for that, because, I mean, these guys are hurting, and they should be, and I am not going to be stoking any fires with that.
0: Johnny, we'll see you later tonight. Thank you.
1: All right. Thanks, Dan.
0: That's Johnny Athletic, John Krasinski. He'll be at Target Center later this evening for game number 6, Wolves and Spurs, which you can hear, of course, all the action on the flagship pregame show, game, postgame show. I don't know if there's any Howling with the Homies tonight. I'm guessing not. I'm not sure. This comes in from Steve out of Andover. Dan, I went to trade school in Quincy, Illinois. Falstaff beer was $6.99 for a 24-pack. $6.99 for a 24-pack. It slaked many a thirsty day back in 1974.
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4: If the Kansas City Chiefs want to rebound from their 6-win season last year and make a run at the playoffs, they'll have to get through a gauntlet of a schedule that starts on the road Thanksgiving night with the Buffalo Bills. After that, KC travels to LA to face the Rams, Cincinnati to face the Bengals, before they return home to face the Patriots and 49ers, and then go back on the road in the beginning of January for their second matchup against the Chargers. I'm Adam Abdallah.
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5: Good afternoon, I'm KFGO Chief Meteorologist Tom Szymanski. Wind advisory and red flag warning until 9 p.m. Otherwise, overnight, partly cloudy, diminishing wind down to 48. West winds will diminish to 6 to 14, then turn northwest. Mostly sunny tomorrow, 75. Northwest winds at 6 to 17. Clouds increase tomorrow night, low near 47. Windy on Sunday, cloudy. Areas of showers and isolated thunderstorms, high near 68.
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0: indeed back. The 4 o'clock hour will include a visit with Russo Radio at 4:30, Gessling at 5 o'clock, and then Lavelle will join at 5:30 this evening. Let's get to some texts that have come in, including some folks who are standing by their belief that schedule release day is magnificent, a day I look forward to, and that I'm not going to apologize about it or for it. Example, John, Playa Vista, California. Some of us football fans that plan our lives around our favorite teams look forward to the schedule release. My wife's, my wife is a 49ers fan. I'm a longtime purple-blooded Viking Rube. We live in L.A., and whenever there's a chance for us to see one of our teams in a relative city, be it close or an excuse to see family, we jump on the plane, on the plane tickets, and Airbnbs. So there you go. By the way, which Vikings player is being portrayed behind the menu in the schedule release commercial? Skoll. That's the kicker, isn't it? Isn't it Reichard?
1: It was.
0: I think it's Will Reichard, who's a pretty damn good kicker, I might add. 952 guy. Dan, the schedule release is important for fans. Flights get jacked up for traveling fans. Yesterday, I booked a hotel room in Green Bay and flights to New England. Once the schedule drops, they go way up. The flight to Vegas a couple years ago for the Vikings-Raiders game cost $1,000. A typical flight to Vegas is perhaps $300. So there you have it. Where were we? Oh, you and I have not been on the air together since the Wild season ended in such disgrace. Mm. I say disgrace because the run isn't disgraceful. But the finish is, it's.
1: They ran out of gas.
0: That's too easy.
1: Well, that's not the only reason. I've got, you know me, I've got ripping to do, but so it looked like they just.
0: I've suggested for 2 days, and I think this lesson applies to the Vikings, the Wolves tonight as well. You know the football cliche, especially in football. A good offense is, you know, a good defense, basically. In other words, defense can make with interceptions. They can take the ball away. The best offense is a good defense. I think what we saw the other night was that the Wild forgot, once they were up 3-0, the best defense is a good offense. If you continue to do the things, or try to do at least some of the things you were doing, can't always succeed, but if you continue to try, that puts their that puts their defense at further risk and takes away their chances to get back in the game. I think we did stop playing for important stretches. And I think same for the Wolves. The Wolves need to score more in this game. And they have to put more pressure on San Antonio Davey, I think, on that end of the court. So what else did you see? Really not just, because I don't want to let game four go either. Game four is the game that, to me, I still don't understand, given that the coach says they consciously, intentionally decided to go a different way. I mean, Garzy told me this morning, and I missed this, that there's a quote, was it from one of the Foligno's? I can't remember who it was from, basically indicating that after their game three success, they got cocky. And I'm thinking to myself, how is that possible, if you mean it? If it's not, you're just saying it because you got to say something to reporters. How can winning that game make you cocky against a great team? How? You got no championship belts. You got no Stanley Cups that you're parading around the Twin Cities. How can that early in that series, one good performance, make you cocky? It's inexplicable to me.
1: I agree. I think that's a preposterous statement that you could be. I mean, yeah, it was a great game. Fun to watch.
0: It was.
1: But that does, you know, that doesn't win a series. And especially coming off two straight L's in pretty much embarrassing fashion in Colorado, to be cocky after that, I don't know. To me, the story of the series is that we were just overmatched. And especially in the center depth. We talk about it. How many times do we say, when are the Wild going to get a top center? When are they going to address that position?
0: Yes.
1: Win faceoffs? They lose Jewel Eriksson-Ek, their best faceoff taker, and you've got no one else behind them. None. Colorado has three centers that would be the top center on the Minnesota Wild. Three of them. It's just, and it affects everything. It affects starting with the puck. It affects moving it, getting it to your wingers and setting up your Kaprizovs and Boldies. So the fact that that, and then Brodin goes down as well, and Middleton was mostly terrible for essentially the whole playoffs, but especially in this series. So you had no backup for Brodin. Just, I always harp about the scoring depth, and it felt like this was the year they had scoring depth up and down. But they had no structural depth, it felt like. They lost Ekin, Brodin, and that was it. Those are two huge losses, but they had no one to replace them and no other centers that could do the job that a MacKinnon, a Kadri, a Nelson, well, all of them could do.
0: That's part of the discussion we got into yesterday. Your margin for success cannot be as thin as we didn't have Eriksson Ek.
1: I agree.
0: Right? And for two reasons. One, he's not a star. I would call him, would you call him a good player or a very good player?
1: I'd say he's a very good
0: player. We'll go very good. I think probably most hockey people would say the same thing. But part of the reason he stands out, I think, above and beyond what he does is because they don't have anybody else. And that goes back to depth at the position, right?
1: Mm-hmm.
0: I mean, his value is increased not because on the basis of the way people were talking about him, he's like, well, he's underpaid. Brodin's underpaid. Well, it's in part that you don't have those losses are especially Eriksson Ek, given the position he plays, seem completely out of proportion for the fact that, yeah, he is a very good player, but he's not a super. I don't think anybody would call him a superstar, but we almost have to treat him that way because when he's not there, we can't come close to replacing him. That's got to change, and I don't know how you do it, but that's part of the margin for error cannot be that thin in any season, especially because now this is the second time in the poll, and this isn't me calling Eriksson Ek soft, but he's missed, isn't it, two different playoff years, 2023, and now this year he missed a significant time. I think there have been at least two.
1: Yeah, I remember he tried to come on for warm-ups and then immediately skated off.
0: Yes.
1: So
0: he's a tough guy. It's bad luck, but again, you've got to have enough of an alternative, even if the guy that you're asking to replace him isn't as good as him or a star, good enough that we're not acting like, how can you win without Eriksson Ek? It's impossible. It's impossible to do it. It's impossible to do it because you do not have somebody else. And Guerin, we've argued about this on the air. Guerin gets very sensitive to the whole center thing, right? He's basically said the game's changed. People are too obsessed with it's a center as opposed to a winger. A lot of parts are almost interchangeable, and it's about pressure. And does anybody after this run believe that? I don't. Not if they're watching and they're going to, on the other hand, say we really missed Eriksson Ek, right? There's a reason people are saying that.
1: I remember in the press box with you, Bill Guerin basically saying, I think face-off guys are a waste of time, and I don't think they're worth anything.
0: Yes, yes.
1: And I could not believe what I was hearing. Yeah. And, I mean, I was looking at the stats, and actually the Wild won 52% of the face-offs in that fateful game. But overall, the center depth, it was obvious that coming into that the Avs had the clear and overwhelming advantage, and it showed.
0: Yeah, unfortunately it did. We'll get a lot more post-mortem from Russo at the bottom of the hour. He listened to the commentary or comments of several players. It appears that you mentioned Guerin and Heinze are going to chat with the Jackals on Monday. Maybe we get Guerin on Monday. For those wondering on Heinze, and I know this is part of the subject with Russo, there is zero indication that he is in any kind of difficulty. That because I know for a lot of people, it's like, well, no, I don't think he should be fired, but there's some really interesting big names that are out there available that are kind of enticing. I don't think there's any reason to believe that Heinze is there's any chance whatsoever that there's going to be a big announcement Monday or Tuesday that Heinze is indeed out. Bonus bucks?
1: Yes, The Fan and BigDeck.com will give you a shot to win those bonus bucks to the National Cash Contest. 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
12: 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Maverick McNealy surging to the top of the leaderboard as the second round rolls on here at Aronimink. Back-to-back birdies at 1 and 2 to start his inward 9, and McNealy is now 5 under. Aldrich Potgieter and Alex Smalley both 4 under. Potgieter with his first misstep of the day, a bogey at 17 to drop to minus 4. Potgieter was bigger than a Hongan last season. He was the PGA Tour Rookie of the Year, now downright svelte, having dropped 35 pounds. He had a share of the 18-hole lead and is now one back. Three players at 3 under, Hideki Matsuyama, Chris Gotterup, and Steven Yeager. Gotterup with the round of the week, a 5 under 65. Scotty Scheffler at 2 under. He overcame 3 bogeys in his first 4 holes today, a 1 over 71. I'm Ted Emmerich, Westwood One Sports.
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2: A Seattle, Washington man is in the Sussman County Jail in Jamestown following an exchange of gunfire with McIntosh County Sheriff Steve Delzer near Cullom in south-central North Dakota. 26-year-old Elkin Gomez has been charged with attempted murder, aggravated assault, and reckless endangerment. Gomez is accused of shooting Delzer in the hand and with hitting one of his deputies with a tire jack along State Highway 13. Delzer and the deputy were trying to help Gomez, whose car had quit running. The Grand Forks County Sheriff's Office says multiple ditch fires were started by a semi hauling ash along northbound I-29 and trail in Grand Forks County. 8 fires were started on a 15-mile stretch near Reynolds by embers flying out of the trailer. The driver was cited for a leaking or shifting load. Minnesota House Republicans are calling for the removal of a Democratic lawmaker as tax chair after she apparently told another lawmaker to go kill himself. It came after Democrats were not able to bring a gun violence package to the floor for a vote. From the KFGO News Center, I'm Paul Juergens.
0: I've lost myself in Jacques Lemaire's eyes many times. I worship the hockey ground he walks or has walked. So, yeah, I guess if you could convince me that Jacques still had the passion for it, still, you know, it still burned, the fire in the belly hadn't gone away and he was ready to jump back in. Yeah, that'd be the one guy I'd say, yeah, let's go get him. Let's go bring Jacques back. Because that's still our best season ever. How many years ago was that? 20?
1: 23?
0: More than 20. Yeah, you're right.
1: Yeah. I just, anyone questioning Hines' job, I think is just think kidding themselves because of the relationship that, regardless of whether he should or should not,
0: yeah, no, he's staying. He's staying. So. Will he be safe forever? Who knows? I mean, all bets are off on that. Even people who become very friendly and loyal to each other, eventually that can change. And I'm not in the group that says he should be in any trouble. I am still sort of trying to process the bizarre nature of what he said after game 4. Because it lends credence to the notion that it wasn't just that they're better. It lends credence to the notion that consciously, the better word in 2026, of course, is intentionally, the Wild did not follow the game plan that had been so successful in game number 3. And when you got a player saying we were cocky, there is, I think, reason to question and say, well, man, the coach has got to take care of that, doesn't he? But I again believe sometimes players talk to talk and they know they have to, you know, I think it was Foligno on the cocky, I'm not sure, but he's one of those go-to guys, so he's always got to have something to say, he's always got to come up with something, so in any case. Where were we here? We got some questions already coming in for Russo, that's good, he's going to join us, as I said at the bottom of the hour, 646-86. There's another Russo. See what you think of this. I disagree with the need for a different center. Our defense, or at least half of our defense, is way undersized. Faber, Hughes, Zuccarello, and everybody, and it showed because those guys were getting manhandled by Colorado every game. These guys aren't big enough to protect themselves. They're just not big enough to lay a hit. They're not big enough to properly protect and play defense against these teams with these large forwards and centers. Is there anything to that, do you think?
1: I'll ask who had the worst plus-minus out of those guys and who's on the ice for majority of goals against. A guy by the name of Jake Middleton, he's a pretty big guy, and
0: How'd that work out?
1: Yeah, not very well. So.
0: Well, he was on the ice for every goal that we gave up, wasn't it?
1: Yeah.
0: And close to it.
1: He's a big guy. He can lay a hit. I just think the size thing is so overplayed.
0: Well, size has to be coupled with ability, right? You got to have some of both. I mean, in a perfect world, you have some of both, right? You don't want just size. I think size is good.
1: Yeah.
0: We all agree it can be helpful in a physicality standpoint. But size for the sake of size doesn't work out. They've got to be effective.
1: Correct.
0: It has to be effective use of size.
1: And you can't throw out a guy that has all the ability in the world, a la Quinn Hughes, because he's not the biggest guy in the world. Like, that's just not how the game works.
0: We've got a controversy developing here. So I've got a couple of linguists saying that I was right the first time, that it's slake, as in thirst slaker. When I always thought it was, I thought that's what I remember from the commercial. But then, when I look it up, and Merriam-Webster, I think the pronunciation key seems to indicate slacker. So I'm going to try to get to this is the kind of controversy that no other show will cover, and we're going to get to the bottom of it by the time we're done at 6:30 this evening. 612 guy writes, the Wild could have used Jacques' blue line trap in the third period. The vaunted blue line trap in the third period. How about Russo next? A lot of good questions already coming in. Don't forget Ben Gessling at 5 and Lavelle E. Neal III, 5:30. Very busy program as we prepare for Wolves Spurs Game 6 late tonight on The Fan.
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33: It's time for today's Wolves Minute. I'm Cal Soderquist. Here we go. Everything on the line tonight for the Timberwolves. They've got their backs against the wall and need a victory against the Spurs to force things back to San Antonio for a winner-take-all Game 7 on Sunday. Head coach Chris Finch at yesterday's practice says this team is the most resilient bunch he's ever coached, and they'll need to lean on that mental toughness once again in tonight's Game 6.
34: I'd say it's the most resilient for sure, you know. 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Likewise, if you win, you have a big emotional win, you got to come back out and try to back it up. I think we've done a better job of level setting.
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1: Nice and hot today, partly cloudy, 86 the high.
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0: coming in for Slaker, Thirst Slaker, not Slacker, as I thought it was. So we'll try to, as I say, get to the bottom of this controversy at by the time we'll wrap things up at 6:30 tonight. Russo Radio has been very busy today. It's the postmortem day. Although, I don't think the coach or the general manager spoke today. Lots of Wild players did indeed meet the media jackals. Russo, for you, a lot of this stuff can be routine, right? The day after, the thrill of victory, the agony of defeat. But did anything in terms of the comments you listened to and watched from various Wild big shots, talking about player big shots, stand out to you? Anything catch your ear?
1: Not really. I mean, I was joking with some fellow reporters today that one day I would love to ask a pending unrestricted free agent, do you want to return to Minnesota? And that person say, absolutely not. Right. I can't wait to get out of here. Yes.
0: We're all waiting for that, right?
1: So, you know. Yeah. Like, I've never had that. Like, even Gus Nyquist said last year, I hope the Wild bring me back. And I'm like, I'm thinking after that offsides in game five, there's the chance of that zero. So, yeah, I mean, obviously today that was a big deal. We got 5 of the 8 unrestricted free agents, Johansson, McCarron, Zuccarello, Tarasenko, and Nick Foligno. Those were the 5 we got. All obviously said they want to come back. Johansson, you know, he has to sort of decide on if does he want to go back to Sweden, does he want to come back here or test free agency. Nick Foligno said that he has to decide if he wants to play next year, but it sounded like he did. And same thing with Zuccarello, was pretty adamant that he wants to play and really doesn't want to go anywhere else. So we'll see. I mean, I think that they have to do the autopsy on the season and then decide on who they want back. Obviously, we'll get Bill Guerin and John Hines on Monday. But, you know, the big thing is, like, you know, one reason why I do think that Bill is going to want to really decide on who he wants to bring back and then try to get them done in fairly short order is it really then gives them specific fiscal certainty going into the offseason on how much money they have for July 1, how much money they have in potentially making trades, how much money they could afford Quinn Hughes. So I think that you want to try to figure that out pretty quickly.
0: Let's take one last look back at Game 5. You've written about it extensively. You've probably thought about it even more. Now that there's a little distance, a little time, I guess I should say, between the collapse and now, what stands out to you as you look back on it? How do we explain it?
1: Well, first of all, like, I know that there's a lot that we're going to all make of Game 5 forever. Because if they get through this series, you know, I really think the sky's the limit for them. But this series was lost in Game 4. You know, I mean, I think Bill Guerin is still seething over that game more than even Game 5. And I think he's seething over the end of Game 5 big time. But Game 4 was inexplicable how they came out and just really stunk up the arena. And then still had a chance to win the game by somehow tying that game up in the third period at 2 on the Sturm goal, and it still took him a couple minutes to just give that game away after 3 straight awful shifts in a row. So I think that was the big thing. But Game 5, you know, like, you could see it coming. Like, the second period, I even tweeted that they better get this 4th goal because there's no doubt that Colorado, you could just feel it. You know, Colorado was coming back. But really, I think the most disappointing is that the Wild somehow got out of that second period 3-1, and really, you know, defended pretty impeccably the first 15 minutes of the third period. But I think what it shows you is, again, that a lot of the players that should know better, for some reason, when the game's on the line in high-pressure situations, they lose sense of detail and all that type of stuff. And I think that's the thing that if Bill Guerin and John Hines really go back to the tape, that it really could affect some players this offseason, because it wasn't the young kids. It wasn't Kaprizov and Boldy that were screwing up at the end of the game. It was some of the veterans that are on the 3rd and 4th lines or the bottom defense pairs that were messing up. It starts with an icing by Ryan Hartman where he's 2 strides from the red line. Then, you know, they obviously give up the goal where Spurgeon, you know, he's right there with Jack Drury, but he doesn't tie up his stick. And then on the tying goal, you know, we're all looking at the goal by McKinnon and maybe that a save needs to be made there. but it starts with a Middleton turnover. Then Foligno puts it on Landeskog's stick. I mean, these are veterans that just they've got to be stronger and make stronger plays. And that lost them the game. And then they just look like a jittery team in the first 4 or 5 minutes of overtime. I mean, Boldy couldn't make a pass. Kaprizov didn't want to shoot the puck and tried to put a pass through a bunch of traffic that Kulak picked off before the winner. I mean, this is a team that you can't keep on always using as an excuse. Well, Colorado's been there before. We're going to learn our lessons. This is a team that's made the playoffs a dozen years in the last, or 10 times in the last 12 years. And you just, you can't just always come back to the old well where this is going to be a learning lesson. So I think they really got to look at some of these guys this offseason and decide, are they ever going to learn?
2: Sometimes, the cliche is, sometimes the best offense is a good defense. I would turn it the other way, given the way Game 5 played out. Sometimes the best defense is a good offense. And one of Louis' complaints yesterday was, especially, he said, after the goaltender change was made, he said, I wanted the first 10 minutes of second period, I wanted much more aggressive offensive pressure, regardless of the score, test the goalie. He's got to be a little bit shaky, too, to get the goal you're talking about, the fourth goal. Obviously not be reckless, but that's part of good defense in a game like that can be your offense. It continues to take the game to the other team.
1: No, 100%. I mean, we've seen that throughout, right? I mean, even in the Mackenzie Blackwood game in Game 4, it's his first start in 27 days, and the Wild go 19 minutes without a shot at some point.
2: Yeah.
1: Then Wedgwood, after being shelled and pulled the last time we saw him, doesn't get tested at all there in the second and third periods. And it again goes, now look, Colorado ramped it up. They didn't flinch. They showed why they're such a contender. But again, the Wild just, they just lose the ability to stick to the game plan. I mean, sometimes it's unglamorous, but you just got to dump pucks and go to work and get pucks deep. And the Wild just too many times in these high pressure games make big time mistakes. And I think that there's a lot to like about the season. I think they made a huge step in the first round. They got over that proverbial hump, as I was joking around with Garen about today. When your veterans are the ones that continue to be the ones that aren't, that are losing their wits, so to speak, in these high pressure moments of high pressure games, it's just concerning. And it just, at some point you can't just keep on rolling it back. And I know they took a big step this year, but I really do think that, there's going to come a point here where you got to look at some of these core members and start, especially now that there's a lot of more flexibility, that you could sit there and, maybe make some trades and try to, move some guys out and try to just change a little bit of the faces inside the locker room.
2: All right, within the roster itself, I know you always do a deep dive. I don't know if you've done it yet. In terms of, from your analysis, people likely to stay that Guerin's going to recommit to, people you think there's a good chance that, whether it's money or just decision, going another direction, are not going to be here. Give me your unofficial the names, some names on both sides of that equation.
1: Yeah, I mean, look, it's hard to say until we start to hear from him on Monday or Tuesday, but I know that he's very disappointed by the way that the season ended. But I do think that there's going to be some potential trades in the works. Like, I could see a Danilo Yurov being traded. I still, as I've talked to you over and over again, I know that, fans got angry at me for even pointing this out today, but I still think there's a really good chance that Jesper Wallstedt is traded this offseason.
2: Mm-hmm.
1: I just think that, if anything, he upped his value even more. But if you look at the way that the Wild played in this postseason, I think at the end of the day, regardless of Eriksson Ek's injury, that there's a couple things that we saw that are still deficiencies on the Wild. One is size on the blue line, and two is their depth up the middle. Even with Eriksson Ek, they lacked depth up the middle. And Jesper Wallstedt is the type of guy that could probably get them a number one center this offseason. And I just think that there's still a very good chance of it. You know, I don't think he's safe no matter what Billy says this week, because I think that they realize that they've got to, that this is their best opportunity to get one, especially since they traded Rossi. So he's, you know, one. And I do kind of wonder about Jake Middleton right now. You know, he's got 3 years left on his deal. He does have a no move until July 1, but they were not happy with the way that he played in the playoffs. So you do kind of wonder there. Hartman suddenly has a limited no trade clause. Foligno has a no move till July 1, but then becomes a limited no trade. You know, Jonas Brodin is somebody else that has no trade protection. Trennan's another guy that had no trade protection, and I thought he was really did nothing in the playoffs and took some really bad penalties. So I do think there's going to be ways to you know, change sort of pieces in the core here. The other thing here is, you know, even though they have $15 million in cap space, that's only with 15 guys signed. So they are going to have to create some cap space this offseason, I think. And, you know, look, when, you know, Kirill Kaprizov took $17 million, maybe four more than they originally thought that they would have to pay him. You know, that takes away from, you know, their ability to still do stuff. And that was the decision that he made, that even though he does want to win, that he wanted every penny from this organization. And now it does inhibit them from doing other stuff unless they create some cap space. So I think the way to create cap space is to move some of these $3 or $4 million players maybe to other teams.
2: Do we need to add a great center to make it not seem so devastating and painful to not having Eriksson Ek? Or is getting a good one, just another good center, enough so that we're not constantly talking about, well, it's just not going to work because, you know, Eriksson Ek wasn't available?
1: Yeah, I mean, I think that if you're going to trade Volstead, it better be a great center. It better be an Austin Matthews, mm-hmm. a Robert Thomas, a Dylan Larkin, whomever. It shouldn't be Vincent Trocheck, let's put it that way. Now, Vincent Trocheck, if he was on this team, would have helped dramatically this postseason. So, but I just think that they got to improve. I mean, the one thing that, and I do wonder if Bill's opinion has changed here, is, you know, the Wild believe in today's day and age, because the game is so fast, that you don't, it's not like the old days where you need that playmaking or high end center, that you can compensate with play driving wingers like Kaprizov, Boldy, players like that. So that's another reason why I think that they might even go after a Brady Tkachuk this offseason. But I think in this postseason against Colorado, I think it's very clear that, look, you could shut down Kirill and Boldy in with really good checkers, with really good defensemen, and that you still need to compensate by having really good centermen. And the Wild just, you know, look, it's been a perennial issue here. They obviously had Rossi, who's a 60-point guy already in his career. They traded him to get Quinn Hughes, which is totally fine. I get it. But, you know, they never really replaced that. And so I do think, you know, that they've got to improve in this area. A lot of it could be growth. I mean, if Danilo Yurov isn't traded, seeing him improve here, maybe Charlie Strammel could be that eventual guy, you know, to play up the middle if he's not traded. But I do think that they've got to get, you know, really good to great centermen for this team to take the next step and to, you know, because they're always an Eriksson Ek injury away from problems, and it reared its ugly head again this postseason.
2: Which is not
1: Brodin or just
2: Well, that's the indictment.
1: Yeah,
2: right?
1: They're just always hurt.
2: The line between success and failure is in the kind of success we're talking about going beyond round two cannot be to me. Eriksson Ek, you know, it's just bad luck and he's out again. You have to have a buffer. Do you agree with this statement? 651 guy writes, in their history, in their existence, the Wild have never had a top 10 center in the league.
1: Yeah, I mean, 100%. That
2: says a lot, saying. Doesn't it?
1: Yeah, no, absolutely. They never have. I mean, they've had really, really good centers. Mm-hmm. You know, Mikko Koivu, a really, really good center. Joel Eriksson Ek, a really, really good center. Wes Wall is a really, really good center. Rossi, a really, really good center. But yeah, to this point, they've never had a top 10 center. You know, that's why I just think that they're motivated. I mean, look, I could tell you for a fact that after Quinn Hughes was acquired by Bill Guerin, his goal was to make another huge move. And he tried.
2: Yep.
1: But we saw that no centers got really traded at all except for Nazem Kadri. But nobody was, not even Vincent Trocheck. And it's just really, really hard. The Wild made a huge pitch, as I've said to you before, for Robert Thomas right before the trade deadline, offered, from my understanding, Wallstedt and Yurov and plus. And they said no. And that's a huge package. You know, clearly he was motivated, which shows you that he's going to be motivated this offseason as well. Now, the big question I have is most likely Wallstedt's going to be the guy to get you that person. But so did Wallstedt, in the way that he played in the postseason, you know, sort of change the Wild's mind from that standpoint? Or does it even just, you know, put them in an easier position to maybe make that move? So we'll see. It's going to be a really eventful offseason, I think, just by virtue of, you know, Quinn Hughes making very clear today that he has great interest in returning. And so, you know, that they're going to try to get an extension done with him after July 1. You know, other things that could be. I just think this is the summer that we're going to see some potential trades that we weren't expecting.
2: Yesterday, Louis did a Charles Barkley-like guarantee on Quinn Hughes coming back here. Are you that – I mean, he put it at 10, 0 to 10. Are you as confident as Louis?
1: Yeah, I am. I've thought this for a while. Obviously, I'm tight with a lot of people
2: sure.
1: around
2: yep.
1: Quinn. I know how much he loves it here. I'm really tight with his agent. He's a great agent. You know, to me, the best in the National Hockey League. And I think that he is going to, you know, he's somebody that can be worked with, unlike Kirill's agent, let's put it that way, even though they actually have an affiliation now. And I just think that Quinn realizes that he could win here. This is a very attractive organization. They treat their players incredibly. And I think when he sees the, you know, core members locked up for a long time, like Kirill, like Faber, like Eric Sadek, like Boldy, I just think that he thinks that he can win here. And the other thing is, like, look, you know, if he does want to eventually play with his brothers, that could still happen. He's only 26 years old. So, you know, you sign for 3 more years. That's really a 4-year deal because he's got 1 year left. And that aligns yourself with your brother, who's a superstar, and the end of his contract in New Jersey. And then maybe you guys can, you know, figure out where you want to play together, whether that's here, whether that's Jersey, whether that's somewhere else. You know, maybe in that interim, the Wild figure out a way to get one of the Hugheses or both the other Hugheses. You know, I think that he's staying. I think that he sees a good thing here. I know, look, it was disappointing the way that they let that game go the other day, but I still think that he sees a bright future here. And I don't think today was just a bunch of you know, just words coming out of his mouth to appease everybody. You know, I witnessed, essentially, not being in there, I witnessed the exit meeting between Bill Guerin and Quinn Hughes today, and they, you know, the two of them came out just yucking it up and laughing away. And I just think that Bill, you know, essentially told them, you know, get ready, we're going to offer you the moon. And let's, you know, I think the goal here for both of them is to try to get it done pretty quickly after July 1, certainly not October 1, the way that it happened last year with Kirill.
2: Dr. Mike writes this. This is, be ready. You might need a pen and a notepad. What does Russo think of switching Boldy to center and then focusing on adding a top power play wing, which is an easier get? Center lineup of Boldy to Eriksson Ek to Hartman to Strammel looks pretty good, though adding Jack Hughes would be the best of all possible worlds. He finishes with this: obviously, I possess just enough hockey knowledge to be dangerous. What do you think of Dr. Mike's theories?
1: Yeah, you know what? I'll ask John Hines that on Monday if that's possible. First of all, I don't know if Boldy would want to do it. But, you know, look, they use Boldy whenever they load up, like without Eriksson Ek. At times they were loading up in game 5, Boldy with Zuccarello and Kaprizov, and they're essentially putting Boldy at center in that situation. There have been times on the power play when Eriksson Ek was out that he was taking draws, and he's actually pretty good at taking draws. I think it's usually a lot easier to move a center to wing than a wing to center for the first time in their career. But Boldy did play some center in college. So it is an interesting question. I always kind of roll my eyes when fans ask that type of question about Boldy. But, you know, to that person's point, it's a lot easier to go trade for a top 6 winger than it is a top 6 center. And you wouldn't have to give up to Wallstedt to do that. So could it be something that they talked to Boldy about? I mean, this could be the most preposterous line of questioning I ever ask a coach and a GM, but I will do it for this Dr. Mike's.
2: Fair enough. That's very open-minded of you.
1: It's a great, great question. I will do it. I love the thought.
2: Well, the way you laid it out,
1: down right now,
2: I think made it kind of interesting. All right. As you all know, and I'm sure you're getting a lot of this today, and I'm getting a bunch of it now, saying that it is, speaking of preposterous to consider trading Volstead at this point, that Gus Buss is who you have to trade, notwithstanding I think he's got a no trade for at least a couple more years. But it's an interesting dilemma to me in that clearly he's elevated himself to a place where maybe you get the moon for him, but then there's the trade-off, which is, well, no, has he elevated himself to a place, given the importance of the position, that we got to find another way, or we just have to find a way to keep him, and maybe some way to talk with Gus Buss about, hey, we got some ideas for you. Would you consider waiving it? Is that out of the question, that Gus Buss could be the guy somehow, you know, dramatically dealt in this offseason?
1: Well, I don't see... All right, I could talk about this forever now, okay? And good. First of all, let me just lay out one thing here. Mm-hmm. Two goalies today were both asked about their situations. I asked Wally about his situation, and he went on and on about how he hopes that he essentially changed the Wild's mind and that showed them that he's warranted staying and he wants to stay forever. And Sarah McClellan asked Gus, and Gus basically said, look, if somebody wants you, you know, that means they want you. And essentially what he was saying was, yeah, I'd be open to moving my no move type thing. But here's the big thing here. I don't think that Philip Gustafson could get you that number one center. That's Jesper can.
2: Yeah. Mm-hmm.
1: And so
2: that's the rub.
1: By that situation, there's no reason to trade either of them. You know, if you don't want Wally traded, first of all, if you're a fan that doesn't want Wally traded, I never want to hear you ask me again about a number one center. You know, like yeah. He's the guy that
2: right.
1: could get it.
2: Right.
1: But then if they decide not to trade Jesper, that's fine. Well, then why trade Wally? There's no reason to trade. Philip Gustafson. There's no reason to trade him. Like, you might as well come back with two great goaltenders next year, and who cares? It's not like that Gus's new contract is preventing them from running their team. Then you have two great goalies in an 84-game season. You're going to need both of them to play. You could rotate them again. Gus did have a really good year. Like, there'd be no reason to make the move. Like, you know, all you're doing by trading away Gustafson and only having Volstead is now lessening your depth at the goalie position. The only reason why we are talking about trading Volstead is because he's the guy that could probably get you that top center, because people look at him as this goalie of the future. I don't think that Gustafson's getting you that. So, like, there's really no reason for them to ask Gus, I think, to waive his no move, unless they feel like that 6.8 is just way too much money to have in him. So, you know, like, I don't, like, just because we're talking about Volstead and people are like, no, they should trade Gus, like, that makes no sense. It doesn't, the only reason why we're talking about Volstead has nothing to do with this contract. It's what he could get you back in return. So I guess what I'm saying is, if they don't use Volstead to get a number one goalie, I don't even think there's even a reason to consider trading Gustafson.
2: Yeah.
1: Unless somehow Gustafson is that guy that could get you that top center. So
2: which is less likely.
1: I think that there's...
2: Right.
1: Yeah, so if Volstead's not traded, I think they just come back with both of them.
2: Yeah, so what you're saying is, if you're whining incessantly about a top line, you know, upper echelon center, then you have to be willing to give up. That's the guy. That's the piece left.
1: Yeah, no, I mean,
2: and you can't have it both ways.
1: Likely.
2: Right. That's the
1: most likely.
2: So if you say, you can't say two things. I'm demanding the center.
1: Just look at it this way: is that this summer, let's just say Austin Matthews available. Let's say Robert Thomas is available. Let's say somehow Dylan Larkin's available. Somehow Hughes and Heischer available. There's a ton of teams that can afford them. There's a ton of teams that need top centers. So you are going to have to differentiate yourselves in your package to get these guys. You're not getting them for Yurov and Stramel alone. It's going to have to be something that moves the needle. And the common denominator with Jersey, with Detroit, with Toronto, maybe even Ottawa, is they all need a sort of a quote-unquote great goalie or a goalie of the future. And I just think that Gustafson probably doesn't move the needle for them as much as a Volstead would. And the Wild have given up a ton of assets in the last couple of years. I mean, you know, understandably, yeah. Like, you know, I still don't really get the Kuznetsov trade. I think they really probably should regret that trade. It at a minimum, it cost them a significant asset that they could trade in something else. Obviously, the Juracek trade to this point, they traded a boatload for him and then traded him for a healthy scratch in the playoffs. But look, what they gave up for Quinn Hughes changed the trajectory of this organization. But to do that, when you give up, you know, three first-round picks and an actual first-round pick, you know, and Rossi Boyum-Ogren in a first, you know, you took away a ton of assets that you have. So, you know, Volstead's what you got now to be the one that's going to move the needle for any type of trade.
2: You can have Volstead or you can have a top-line center, but you probably can't have both. Is what basically what you're saying.
1: Yeah, that's my gut.
2: Gut, yeah.
1: I just don't think that Europe and Strammel alone is going to do it.
2: Can you get a two?
1: You know, throwing in like what?
2: Can you get a number like, two, yeah, I mean, number look, three yeah, center absolutely. For? I'm talking about for Gus.
1: Yeah, I mean, like they could go. They could go revisit Vincent Trocheck and mm-hmm. give up assets for him that don't include Volstead. No doubt about it. But I don't know if Vincent Trocheck.

0: significant assets.
1: Good conversation to be continued. We'll chat next week. Thanks, Russo.
0: All right, see ya.
1: Russo Radio, great stuff from him. We're already a little bit late. We've got Lavelle at the bottom of the hour. Let's come back and talk Vikings, general manager search, schedule, and who knows what else with our guy Ben Gessling. That's next.
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3: If the Kansas City Chiefs want to rebound from their 6-win season last year and make a run at the playoffs, they'll have to get through a gauntlet of a schedule that starts on the road Thanksgiving night with the Buffalo Bills. After that, KC travels to LA to face the Rams, Cincinnati to face the Bengals, before they return home to face the Patriots and 49ers, and then go back on the road in the beginning of January for their second matchup against the Chargers. I'm Adam Abdallah.
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9: Good afternoon. I'm KFGO Chief Meteorologist Tom Szymanski. Wind advisory and red flag warning until 9 p.m. Otherwise, overnight, partly cloudy, diminishing wind down to 48. West winds will diminish to 6 to 14, then turn northwest. Mostly sunny tomorrow, 75. Northwest winds at 6 to 17. Clouds increase tomorrow night, low near 47. Windy on Sunday, cloudy. Areas of showers and isolated thunderstorms, high near 68.
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1: I want to apologize to our next guest, Ben Gessling, kind enough to join us via the Connecticut Water Systems Hotline. Ben, there's a lot of post-morteming to do, as you might expect, on the Minnesota Wild season. We finally got out of round one. And yet, as you know how this works, I've said this a couple of times yesterday,

0: if the Wild had lost game five in sort of, I don't know, more predictable fashion, like they were down a goal or two the whole game, people would be disappointed, but I think they'd say, yeah, it's kind of what I expected after they laid an egg in game four. But the, when it happens the way it does it, it played out, it becomes cruel to people, right? Because they do start getting their hopes back up. Hey, we can steal five. We go back home. Tonight would have been a game, two game sixes tonight in the Twin Cities. Who the hell's to say? And so I think it's the, it's true in your sport too. It's not always the loss. It's the way you lose sometimes that can get people going.
1: No doubt. It's that thing of you have hope. And because I remember the beginning of that game, they're looking as commanding as they have all series. Mm-hmm. They're outskating the Avs, and you're like, they haven't outskated the Avs much at all. And then you're sitting there kind of doing that math of, hey, they win this. They're back at home. And then game seven, you get a hot goalie, you get a weird bounce. Hockey, yeah. Funny game. Anything can happen. And it's that feeling of this might actually. I think that's the thing in Minnesota sports so much. It's not just the losing. It's the feeling of there's, well, it's the old Charles thing. I'm finally going to get to kick that football, and Lucy always pulls it. I think that was the lead to my story after the NFL title game in Philadelphia. After they won the Minneapolis Miracle, it's like, hey, it might finally be the moment, but nope. And that game was pretty emphatic that Lucy pulled the football,
0: yeah.
1: But you go through that exercise of, hey, this might finally be the moment, and then something happens like that that just says, hey, add it to the list of times that this has happened, and it gets pretty, I think, deflated, I think, for people when it happens as much as it seems to.
0: No question about that. So the big schedule release takes place yesterday. Everybody does end up trying to analyze the schedule. We knew who they were going to play, but now it's okay. Where are some spots to make some hay in this schedule? Where are some spots where you say, oh my God, they better have some victories, you know, saved up as equity to get them through some tough stretches. Last year, I thought we had that meat grinder in the middle. What do you see? What struck you about the Vikings schedule as it was released yesterday officially?
1: Well, the start of it was in the last time they played back-to-back division games to open the season was 2013, where they were coming off of a playoff trip. They had expectations of being better in a year where they thought Christian Ponder was going to take a step after the season finale against the Packers, and they lose the first two. They blew a lead in Chicago in a game that in 14 years on this beat, I don't know that I've ever been in a locker room that's more tense than that locker room in Chicago was after the game in 2013. We got in there really quick, and it was like, hey, do you guys need a few minutes before we come in? And you typically get like a 10-minute cooling-off period. And for some reason, we got in there pretty quick, and it was obvious that they needed to have a little more time to cool off with how hot everybody still was with the way that game ended with Jay Cutler throwing a touchdown pass, I believe, to Martellus Bennett. But that was the last time a stretch like this happened, and when you lose those games, they become doubly important because of the division consequences.
0: Right.
1: So what you have here is two games against division opponents that made the playoffs last year, and it means that whatever the quarterback competition is going to look like this offseason and what it's going to look like to form an offensive identity around that quarterback, you have to do it very quickly.
0: Sure
1: because
0: do.
1: You're
0: yep.
1: not getting a soft launch into the schedule. So that was the big one that stuck out to me. There's a stretch in November where it's three out of four on the road, and I think Buffalo is the one home game in there, and
0: yeah,
1: that stretch ends with Mexico City. That's pretty tough as well.
0: Yep.
1: Towards the end, I think there's some things that, and they have a lot of home games toward the end, and there's some attractive matchups there, but you have to get through an early stretch of a lot of road games and then that tough stretch in the middle before you might get some rewards from that very back-loaded set of home games.
0: You know, it's interesting you mentioned about whatever the quarterback situation is. We're all, I think, mainly assuming that Kyler will be the starter at the beginning of the season. But I thought I saw an assertion, might have even been last week, from a .com Tom indicating his belief that it, on the basis of the people he talks to, that what the Vikings are really hoping for and wanting is a big-time, serious training camp competition at the position. And I'm trying to figure out whether the people who are telling him that that mean it, or that's the impression they want to give, when deep down it's going to be shocking if Kyler Murray isn't the guy almost from the start of training camp. Do you have any better sense of exactly what the Vikings really, truly hope for, no matter what they are saying to other people?
1: Yeah, I have wondered that. I saw that sound bite, and I've wondered that a little bit as well, of is this for impressions or is this going to be an open competition? I do think their hope is that J.J. McCarthy responds well to this, and that J.J. McCarthy treats it as a challenge, not an indictment of him. Obviously, if he had done everything they wanted last year, they wouldn't be doing this. So it is a reflection of the fact that he didn't give them exactly what they wanted to see. But I think their hope is that he comes out and says, all right, I'm going to go win this job. And from what I've heard, people I've talked to, that is very much how he's talked about it, saying, I am going to go win this thing. So we'll see if that ends up happening. I think the response they've sought from him has been very much what he has communicated to people he's talked to. But, I do think with Kyler Murray coming in and you look at the need for somebody that gives you more stability at the position, you know, Kevin O'Connell talked a lot about this level, this idea of a baseline at the position, and some of that's durability, and Murray has a lot of questions to answer there as well. But I think the fact that he has done it and started more games and had more experience at this level makes him an attractive option. I would think that if McCarthy wins the job, it will be because he did enough to take it.
0: Yeah.
1: I think if it's kind of a stalemate, I would imagine Kyler Murray probably gets the chance to be the starter. I think there's a lot of hope in how McCarthy comes out of this and how he approaches it, but my money would still be on Kyler Murray.
0: Well, the schedule does play into this. I think you're right in that there ain't no easing into this. So if they've learned anything, it's you can't give anything away in this league. And if your first two games are against worthy opponents and they are division opponents as well, to me, that contributes to the notion of we are preparing. Our number one goal in training camp is to prepare Kyler Murray to be as up to speed with what we want to do offensively and what we want to change in our offense to fit him as anything else. It's almost to me as if you can't have. I would love, I'm sure you would too, as a reporter, an old-fashioned, it's wide open, baby, and this job's going to be won in training camp.
1: Yeah.
0: I just don't know if that's realistic, especially when you factor in the schedule. And the fact that, as we said, we think KOC is safe, but there's got to be a little bit of nervousness creeping in here eventually if there's not a playoff move here pretty soon with a victory.
1: Yeah, I think that's right. I mean, you're looking at heading into year five, needing a playoff win, probably needing another playoff run here. I don't think anybody is looking at his job and being in any kind of jeopardy. His contract goes for the 4 years here.
0: Right.
1: So it would be a pretty big surprise, especially given the way he is still viewed in that building. But I think he knows as well as anybody that NFL job security is quite often tied to quarterback performance. That when he's talked about that baseline of when we have consistent quarterback play that we can count on every week, that they're available, that they play well, we've been pretty good. We've won a lot of games and made the playoffs. So when he talks about that, it does tell you that some of these things are in his mind. I mean, the quote about, my feelings on JJ haven't changed, but the timeline has, I think it's as good of a indication of that as any, that no, this is a little bit different when it's year five and you're still trying to find the footing here. So yeah, I think a lot of those things do play into it. And the other part I wonder about is they're not going to play the starters a lot in the preseason. It's not like they're going to use the preseason games to evaluate a ton. They'll have some good practices that I think they'll try to get some things out of, I would imagine. But the preseason is not exactly a long look at a lot of these players in the way that it might be in a previous era. So that means that the reps you have in camp and the chances you have to look at these guys in camp need to be really good and they need to be convincing. And I think the other thing with the schedule, if it is Kyler Murray, the first opponent they face hired Kyler Murray's old coach as its new defensive coordinator, Jonathan Gannon, with Murray in Arizona, is now the Packers' D coordinator. And that means that Murray has seen some of the things that he wants to do it may look different in Green Bay, but it also means that Gannon has practiced against Murray a lot. He knows the things that throw him off. So all the more important to be locked in with your offense if he is going to be the starter and be ready to go, because you have a head coach, former head coach, now a defensive coordinator.
0: Ben? Ben Gessling?
1: I'm here.
0: Oh, there we go. We lost you. We lost you for about 10 seconds. I got one more to wrap. We'll wrap it up. It'll be a little shorter today. So it seems as if the list of guys that we're wanting to talk to do seem to be more meat and potatoes, scouting background, old-fashioned guys. Now, they may not be old-fashioned guys, but they come from that side of it, right?
1: Yeah.
0: If that's true, if that's sort of what we are hinting that we now have a new priority or new belief in once again, an old new belief in an odd way, does that make it less likely that Brzezinski is going to be the guy? Because he's been around there forever, and I know he's worked with all sorts, including scouts and so forth, but that's not really, that doesn't really represent his background, does it?
1: Yeah, it is a list that reflects a different approach than the one they, I mean, they talked to a lot of former scouts and kind of guys from the scouting background the last time too, obviously. Quincy Adolfo Mensa was the guy they hired, but this list has been pretty uniformly from that side of things, which does make you wonder, is there going to be something where they say, we're going to hire a young GM and pair him with Rob Brzezinski if Rob Brzezinski comes out with some other type of title,
0: right,
1: a little more involvement in the football operation overall than just doing salary cap stuff. I could see something like that being the solution, and I'm sure Rob Brzezinski is going to get a look here as well, but I would be a little surprised if he doesn't come out of this with some larger involvement or some different title that reflects the work he did and the value he provided this offseason. So this list has been a lot of younger GM candidates, guys that have been assistant GMs in other places. You know, Dave Ziegler would be the exception to that, probably, in terms of a guy that's had a little more experience, been around the league a little bit longer. But I do wonder if the ultimate solution is, hey, we're going to hire a young GM, make Rob Brzezinski something like a president of football operations. I know they've talked about a traditional structure, but yep, I think there's probably some ways to get to that. And you have maybe a little broader role for him and have somebody with a scouting background that's got more control over the final roster. I don't know for sure that that's what will happen, but the way they're looking with that list does kind of make me wonder if you try to put pieces together. It's like, yeah, I could see something like that being on their minds.
0: I do have actually one more, an Adrian Peterson question. How far back did you cover Adrian?
1: Oh, yeah.
0: Yeah, that's what I thought.
1: My first year on the beat was his MVP year.
0: Okay. So, refresh my memory. PA had him on today because of the news, you know, that he's going to be inducted into the Vikings Ring of Honor. And there was an interesting part of the interview. I'm half listening, half not. I'm going to try to piece it together, where Adrian was talking about the coaches he played with and the ups and downs and so forth. And I thought he was talking about the Childress era. He made a comment about how the running backs coach at the time, one of the assistants, newer assistants, had called him to kind of, I think, just, you know, reach out. And that Adrian mentioned in the interview with PA today that he didn't return the call, or he wasn't there to answer at the time, and he never called him back. And then he looks back on it, he kind of regrets that he was that remote and he wasn't that helpful, and that it might have contributed to some tension. Do you remember anything like that? Was there any sort of, does that ring a bell to you? I didn't remember hearing anything about that issue, but he almost sounded regretful that he wasn't maybe, you know, as, you know, rah-rah team-oriented with that part of the regime.
1: Yeah.
0: And he just threw it out there. The fact that he volunteered it, I thought, was interesting.
1: Yeah, it is interesting that he said that. I mean, I didn't cover him in the Childress era, but there was quite a few Childress holdovers by the time I came around with Leslie Frazier as the head coach in 2012.
0: Mm-hmm.
1: So I'm trying to remember who that would have been. James Saxon, I think, was the RB coach at the time when I started on the beat. But I think in general, there were certainly times where whether it was showing up for off-season workouts, and he generally was, I think, around for a lot of those from what I remember, but whether it was that or whether it was, you know, maybe being a little more bought into the scheme, being a little more coachable. I mean, because if you talk to offensive linemen, they have all sorts of stories about, Adrian ran this play to the wrong gap and ran up the offensive lineman's rear end, and it didn't matter because he bounced out, made a jump cut, and went 8 yards for a touchdown. So some of that stuff he could do because he was a freak. I mean, I think watching that MVP season is the most remarkable thing I've ever covered in my career. But, yeah, I think there's probably some regret in some of that. I know by the end, the last year with Mike Zimmer, he tore his meniscus in week two, and there was a lot of discussion about should he come back, and he said, well, I'm going to come back if we're in the playoff race. And then the first game he did play, I think he fumbled early, got hurt again, and they lost, and he said, I'm shutting it down.
0: Yeah.
1: I know a lot of those things towards the end contributed to a lot of friction. And really, when he was coming back from the suspension, I remember, because he and I actually developed a kind of relationship where he would pick up the phone and sometimes talk for a half hour or longer. I think that time was probably 60 minutes where he started talking about some of the tension that had developed with the organization and feeling like he wanted more support from them during the suspension.
0: Yeah,
1: and
0: I remember that.
1: There's a lot of that.
0: That's true.
1: Yeah, and a lot of that you could say, well, dude, did you deserve that? I mean, they're trying to do right by their sponsors and do right by just the overall image and how this all looked, and there's a lot to figure out there too. But there was a lot of that in those last couple of years after that felt like probably a matter of time, and that's more in the Zimmer era than Childress.
0: Yeah, maybe it was then. It's possible he was talking about the Zimmer era because I was in and out of it, but he did. He doesn't usually bring stuff up. Stuff up quite like that, and that's what I thought was interesting. It almost made it sound like he did have some regrets about how some of that stuff went down.
1: Yeah, I think there probably is some of that. I mean, I do remember times talking to him where you could ask him a question, and he would kind of, I mean, the fun thing about interviewing him was he would generally tell you what he was thinking. He didn't really talk in cliches, and there were times where he might have said a little too much. I can remember when he got suspended, he was talking about it, thinking about retiring, and seeing if my sprinting career can get a reboot to see if I can make the Olympic team. It's like, okay, this is probably a little bit unlikely. But that was the interesting thing about interviewing him is he would typically tell you what was on his mind, good, bad, or indifferent. And I think there were probably some of those moments towards the end of that of, I've been the man, but if I had handled things a little bit differently, you know, maybe the Ring of Honor thing happens a little sooner, or maybe there's things where he's around a little bit more often. I mean, you know, you have things like this with Randy Moss over the years too of how does it end and what does that have to say about the next phase of it. But, you know, whatever it is, it's good to see that they're doing it. It's good to see that he's going to be back in the mix for that kind of a thing. It is interesting to think about him for as brilliant as he was. There is probably a little bit of an element in his mind of what might have been on some things. And the fascinating thing with him, like I say, is he will generally entertain those things and let you know what he's thinking.
0: Yeah, and, you know, I mean, they didn't get him a quarterback very often. I mean, that's kind of into this thing. I mean, they even kidded about that. You know, his reputation, as you know, was not a particularly good pass catcher. But in Favre's first year, he was very good at that, which leads to the question of, all right, was it he wasn't that good a pass catcher, or how much of it also was having a really good quarterback who knows how to and when to get the ball to the running back?
1: Oh, yeah. I remember in 2013 in London, they started 0-3, and Ponder had broken his rib, and he got asked, because Matt Castle came in and started the game, and he got asked after the game, who do you want to start? And he just looked at whoever asked the question kind of with that Adrian raised eyebrow and just said, what do you think? Like, it's obvious I want there to be a change at quarterback.
0: Yeah.
1: So, yes, there were a lot of those things where I think he realized I'm going to have a hard time winning a championship if I don't. I mean, for as brilliant as he was, especially in that 2012 season where he kind of carried them to the playoffs, they needed more at quarterback to maximize what he was. And, yeah, he is the last non-QB to win the MVP, which speaks to what he did, but also speaks to how much of a quarterback-driven league it is, and that's probably the irony of the whole thing, is that the guy that was the last great MVP level, or at least the last one to win it at a non-quarterback position, ultimately needed the MVP quarterback to go on the Super Bowl run than he ever got to go on.
0: Appreciate you. Have a wonderful weekend, and we will chat next week. Thanks, Ben.
1: All right, sounds good. Thanks, Ben.
0: Ben Gessling helping us out. Let me see if I can get him back on hold via the cursor. There we go. On a beautiful Friday afternoon, hot Friday afternoon. Summer has finally arrived in the Twin Cities rather abruptly. I don't know for how long. In any case, we'll make this the bottom of the hour pause. We still got Lavelle E. Neal III to get to. If you have questions or comments for him, you know how to reach us, the Bradshaw and Bryant Cafe and text line at 64686. We'll probably cover a lot of ground with Lavelle on the Wolves, on the Wild, his excuse-making for the – well, no, I guess lack of excuse-making for the Frost. And we'll include some of your questions. We are going the distance till 6:30 tonight. Don't forget the Wolves Game 6 encounter here at home, not far from where we are, downtown Minneapolis against the San Antonio Spurs, can be listened to right here on the 100,000-watt FM flame thrower, the Fan. So come back and chat with Lavelle in just a couple minutes.
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13: 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Late in the day at Arana Macon, conditions have improved. The wind is way down. Now is the time to hit the gas. Maverick McNealy doing just that.
14: He has got an 8-footer straight back up the hill, not much in it. He pours it right in the middle. That is absolutely a beautifully played par 3, fifth hole for our leader. He's now 6 under par.
13: Carl Paulson, the call. McNealy started on 10 today. He's got birdies at 1, 2, and 5 to open his back nine. McNealy with a two-shot lead over Alex Smalley and Minwoo Lee, who are 4 under. Scotty Scheffler was erratic off the tee-taw early in the round, but straightened things out. He is 2 under, 4 back. And Rory McIlroy safely inside the cut line at plus 1, 7 off the lead. McIlroy 3 under today and bogey-free. I'm Ted Emmerich, Westwood One Sports.
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0: Something to that effect, which I took as you saying, this is suspicious. This doesn't smell right. This doesn't pass the smell test. And that, in effect, they got to play the game with the people that they have. But by the time the game's played and you write off of it, it's, well, the Frost lose and they don't have a good excuse. The excuse about the game being delayed a day is just not good enough. So, what did somebody, did Stan Kasten, who I think helps run that league, did he call you? Did somebody buy you off?
18: You know, Stan actually was in the press box at Grand Casino Arena for game 3.
0: Yeah.
18: So okay. I didn't see him.
0: Oh,
18: I heard okay. He was around, but I didn't get a chance to to say hello, because I used to butt heads with, well, not butt heads. I used to engage Stan through the years when he was at various baseball winter meetings.
0: Sure.
18: You know?
0: Yeah.
18: So he was the executive with the Braves and. Well, they refused to talk to the media. So, but no, basically what I wrote in the column was kind of was born out of what happened in the game, which was a lot of things that was similar to what has happened in previous games in that series, where this, you know, this offensively gifted team that led the league with 91 goals scored during the regular season, all of a sudden was shut down. And, you know, and in the game in which they had to have, look what happened.
0: Yeah,
18: they got shut down
0: right.
18: Four out of five games. They were dominated by the defense and Anne-Marie Desbien, who's one of the best goaltenders in the world. They couldn't, she was like Wall, and they could not figure out a way to get over her or around her or under her with shots. So I was just saying, at the end of the day, you know, after this tummy gate, as I called it, the Frost have to look at themselves and realize that we screwed this up. We could have possibly been out of the situation where we had to play game 5 in the first place. If we just play up to our standards and our abilities, but they did not. So that's what I'm getting at. I still think it's really crappy, the league, you know, to pull what they pulled, and especially when they announced that the game was postponed. And the Frost players said they went down, they were headed for their pregame meal when they found out that the game was going to be postponed. But 5 hours after that announcement came, they said, okay, game 5 is going to be scheduled for the next day. We're like, what?
0: Exactly.
18: So, I mean, that is fishy. And it's a question of integrity. It's a question of, did they want out All-Canadian final? It raises all those opinions. And now they've let it be known that if you have a virus, if 8 players have a cold or the flu or in the locker room, you know, can they kind of, hey, league office, can we not play today? I mean, what's that all about? To me, that's disrespecting the game. So I did express my disappointment in the league for the stance it did take. And I tried to monitor Montreal media the next day after game five. And I think someone asked the head coach about it once, and I never heard any comments from the players about what was going on in that locker room.
0: Yeah.
18: And I get a fuller explanation, you know, so there's still more questions than answers. And I was hoping that the Frost would learn something, because one of their own, Flanagan, was a defender for the first two championship teams, and she's with Montreal. I was hoping they were contacting her, getting some intel and figuring out ways to divulge it to us, but that didn't happen. So, that aspect is weird, Dan, and it's not a good look for a professional sports league. But at the end of the day, the Frost cannot solve the Victoires.
0: Yeah, you still have to play.
18: That's why they're out of the series.
0: You still have to play. I get that. I think it's inexcusable, and it's a terrible precedent, and it's. It's a newer league. I get that. They probably don't have the number of players in reserve they would like, because they got to work themselves up to that place financially. But it wouldn't happen in any other league. It's a terrible precedent to set. And I think what also hurt is, and this may again speak to, you know, the relative lack of experience in these sorts of issues, although it's a league basically Stan Kasten's running. He's got all kinds of experience. Is they didn't really get ahead of it. There wasn't any sort of, you know, explanation in which somebody out front was up front and saying, here's where we are with this thing. Here's exactly why we thought we had to do what we had to do. And as a result, it adds to this conspiratorial notion that they were just kind of making it up as they went along, right? If you have people out front who seem to you know, very boldly assert, here's why we're where we are, here's why we're doing something we sure as hell didn't want to do, maybe you can convince some people. But it was all so quiet, and it what further contributed to it is, as you say, the next day they're playing. The next night they're playing. That doesn't hold water either, right? That, I think, also leads to the conspiracy theories.
18: Well, here's the other thing. I slightly disagree with you on the possibility of this happening in another league, because you do have a league in which the commissioner basically dressed as the city of New York for a championship series against the Lynx. And if the New York Liberty had six players that had gastritis, whatever you want to however you pronounce it, could they have possibly postponed a tie-breaking game.
0: Yeah, who knows? We'll find out somewhere down the road. All right, you know, the Wild are out. We'll get to them in a minute. The Wolves are not dead yet. I had dreams, I think a lot of us did, of two game sixes in St. Paul and Minneapolis tonight. But now, alas, we're down to one, the one at Target Center. And what's interesting is I think there are people who believe that the Wolves can extend the series, but I don't think hardly anybody gives them any chance to actually win the series. Where are you? Are they done tonight? Are they automatically done Sunday if they don't win tonight? Or do you actually give them a chip, cheering a chance to shock everybody and win the last two games of the series?
18: Well, I think they could win tonight, but a lot of things have to go right for them. First of all, the real Julius Randle has to show up. I think he's been very disappointing throughout this series. And then, especially when they needed them, it's not necessarily the rule of thumb now that you have like a three headed monster. You have like three really elite players, and then you kind of build a team around them, like the big three concept that, you know, D Wade and LeBron and Chris Bosh form with the Miami Heat. But I think the Wolves only have like a big one, and sometimes a one and a half. I mean, who's the second most dangerous player on the Wolves besides Anthony Edwards? It hasn't been Randle in this series.
0: Not at all.
18: Jake McDaniels could be that guy. He sure in hell ain't Rudy.
0: No.
18: And whoever is playing with Ant is in the backcourt isn't either. So that's always been troubling. But that's the one thing that's made the Wolves unique is that they have been to the conference finals without that type of roster structure because they had the big stifle tower in the middle. But it's really hurting them in this series. And Wimbayana, now they poked the bear when they slapped him in the head, and he elbowed Nas Reed and got suspended for the rest of the game. He came out as a force of nature in the last game, and it was like good night, Irene. So for the Wolves to pull this off, Randle and Jaden McDaniels have to be on top of their game. I have no doubt that Anthony Edwards is going to play well. I have no doubt that Ayo Dosunmu is going to find a way to contribute, either if it's by scoring or by rebounding and accumulating assists. Nasri could be hit and miss too, I guess. But to me, it's I think Michael Ram mentioned it. This could be an indictment on a referendum on how Julius Randle and Jaden McDaniels approach an elimination game.
0: Well, here's the one thing I'll take exception with, because it follows the national declaration that somehow it was the wolves who poked the bear. The fact of the matter is, let's be clear about something. He got fouled on that play. He did not get mauled on that play. And he responded with one of the most vicious elbows that I've seen in covering 40 years of NBA basketball. That was so this idea has got to stop, Lovell, that somehow he was the victim, but you know what? Now he's PO'd and he's going to, it's like, he's the one who created the foul, the over the top foul that got him disqualified from the game. We have to stop acting like somehow he was the aggrieved character. They guarded him hard. They have been physical with him. That's the nature of basketball. It's the nature of being a big man, I think, forever and ever. I just don't like this notion that somehow, well, be careful getting them, pissed off. He's the guy who delivered the cheap shot, right? If anybody should be bothered, you could argue it's the Wolves and Naz Reid. He's not the victim. Wemby is not the victim.
18: I will ask that. I will answer both parts of your statement. The first part is what the poking was when Jaden McDaniels hit him in the head during that aggressive defense on him that set him off and led to the flagrant elbow.
0: Yeah, but there was nothing in that play. That was not even called. Did the referee call anything on that play?
18: He was hit in the head, though. It just wasn't called.
0: He was fouled. You're making it sound like he was. I haven't heard anybody suggest he was assaulted the way you're suggesting.
18: No, I didn't say he was assaulted.
0: I just said
18: caught him in the head with his hand.
0: You're fouled. I can't believe
18: and
0: you're fouled for this.
18: When you're 7'4", you start throwing elbows. You know, your elbows are right at shoulder neck length. So,
0: stop.
18: I mean,
0: this is ridiculous.
18: When he lost his cool.
0: My God, you can't be serious with this. I can't let this continue down this road. The player responsible for
18: that's not a lie, it's facts.
0: Yeah, but
18: he got hit in the head during that whole scrimmage.
0: But you're making that sound as if that act of violence is what got him to say, "I'm mad as hell. I'm not going to take it anymore." The shot he threw, the measured, deliberate. You could see it in slow motion. It was not, he waited, looked to see who was there, and elbowed him, hoping to get him in the face, ended up getting him in the neck. That's the
18: true.
0: Aggrieved party is Naz Reid. The rest of it, I haven't heard anybody national suggest that the rest of it was anything but good, hard, physical basketball. People get fouled and hit in the head all the time. You're making it sound like the Wolves crossed some line that made it incumbent upon Wemby to say, "I'm going to take a stand here." That's ridiculous. If Draymond Green does what Wemby did, he would be getting killed. But because he's the new big thing, we're acting somehow like, boy, you know what? He had to stand up for himself, and by God, he did. Maybe it was a little over the line, but he did. This is insane.
18: I did not say that. Just turning the Mike Tyson's punch out. And Jay McDaniels just hauled off and cold cocked Wemby. That's not what I'm saying. I'm just saying while they were playing him tough, his arm came down and hit Wemby in the head. And he got pissed off. And yes, he turned, he looked, and he threw the elbow. And that's on Wemby. And he got suspended. You know, you could argue maybe he should have been more than fine for that. My other response to your statement is that if you want to talk about flagrant elbows, go back in the historical data links and look up Metal World Peace versus James Harden. And tell me about how that elbow was thrown.
0: Yes.
18: And the damage it did. Because that was a little bit worse than what he did to Nasri.
0: Well, I agree with that. I mean, we're talking about degrees of violence. This has happened. Johnny and I were talking about this, too. The whole, if you listen to, watch the broadcast off the last game, the TV, everybody's making it sound like, and you know what? By God, Wemby exacted his revenge. And I'll say again, that's a mischaracterization of the event. If anybody should feel they need to avenge, it's the guy who got hit in the throat. And again, the only reason we're not talking about this more, or that it doesn't look worse, is that he didn't knock a guy out, which he could have with that elbow. And for some reason, the lazy angle that we're hearing nationally is like, well, yeah, you know what? Look how Wemby stood up for himself, and he got PO'd, and now the Wolves are paying. And I'm going, let's see. Wemby's the guy who got thrown out when everybody agrees he had to be thrown out, but somehow it was the Wolves who crossed some kind of imaginary line. I just don't like that narrative, because I just don't think it – I think it doesn't track with what took place. That's all I'm saying.
18: I just want to be clear here that I'm not trying to let Wemby off the hook on this. He committed a flagrant foul that deserved the ejection and deserved a fine.
0: Right.
18: And someone could argue that maybe he could be suspended the game. I'm just saying there was action during that whole play that took part. And there was a body part of Jaden McDaniels that collided with the cranium of the 7-4 Victor Wembanyama.
0: It's called a foul.
18: That happened.
0: That's a foul.
18: That's all I'm saying.
0: That's a common foul.
18: I'm not trying to stick up for Wemby by any chance of the imagination. And I'm not blaming the Wolves for anything. I thought that maybe that was the formula they could use to keep him in more trouble in game four. This is 5-5. So I thought they would keep poking the bear to see if they could set him off and get him in more trouble.
0: Yeah, well,
18: so I'm not defending the guy.
0: They have to. What they have to do, what they can't do is be afraid to lean on him. That you can't. That's the problem with this whole narrative. To me, what Wemby did was, in a sense, respond. He delivered an apology to his teammates. Like, I owe you a great performance because I took myself out of the game, a key game, by doing something stupid that if anybody but the popular Wemby does, we say, that's a hothead, man. You can't do that. That's a dangerous play. That's all I'm trying to say. And I think wherever he got his motivation from, it's his teammates he owed the explanation to. And just to come back and respond by playing in a very good game.
18: I want to see Johan Berenge coming to the game with Gobert. And they both go after Wemby to get him pissed off, and we can call it a French connection.
0: Well, they're going to have to do more than attempt to get physical with Wemby. We all understand that. They got to be smart in whatever their approach is. I'm firmly in the camp. I came around to being convinced, listening to some national people, that he should have been suspended a game. In addition, I don't like the comeback to that is always, well, you know what? He got thrown out. It was early in the game, right? It was, I want to say it was early in the second quarter. It was definitely the first half. And so that is a suspension. When the fact that you commit the crime early in the game should have, to me, zero to do with the number of games that you get suspended. I don't think one thing should have anything to do with the other. I think that's silly. The idea that, well, if it had come in the fourth quarter, maybe, but this came in the second quarter, that's not the Wolves' problem. Or any other team that's playing him that has to absorb the blow. I think it was worthy of a second game, and it was certainly worthy of a fine. And I'm also convinced that if David Stern was still running the league, it would have been. That was a bad hit. But do you know what the problem is? He's not Draymond Green. He's the quote-unquote face of the league, and the league, I think, has a hard time sort of sending the message that they should, which is that kind of elbow delivered that deliberately. There was a delay before he delivered it. Means we have to tell you can't do that, or we're going to have other players say, I'm going to go ahead and I got a free shot at somebody.
18: First of all, Draymond should have been suspended for more games than he has been in his career because it didn't stop him from playing the way he wanted to play. And there was never a behavior modification with him. And they should have sat his ass out for maybe a month or send him to counseling or something a couple times more. Intentionality should be punished. I agree. And Wemby intentionally threw the elbow, just like Manson with the Avalanche, intentionally wild player, the big tree, 6'7", McCarron.
0: McCarron,
18: That was intentional with that butt end of his stick, and it made contact. And the fact that they claimed he couldn't see if it was actual contact, that's bogus. Look, the fact that he went up in that area with that stick shows intentionality, and that should be punished.
0: All right, let's do this. I'm way behind. Let's get a break in. We got more time with Lavelle. We'll get into some more on this series and then also a little bit of postmortem on the Wild, who unfortunately didn't keep up their end of the bargain. We could have had, think about it, dual games, game sixes, same night in an arena in St. Paul in Minneapolis. But alas, game five ensued the way it did. Stay tuned.
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23: From the KFGO News Center, I'm Paul Juergens. Charges of attempted murder have been filed against a Seattle, Washington man who's accused of shooting McIntosh County, North Dakota Sheriff Steve Delzer in the hand during an exchange of gunfire southwest of Cullom in south-central North Dakota. 26-year-old Elkin Gomez also faces charges in the Moore County District Court of felony assault for hitting a McIntosh County deputy in the head with a tire jack. The third charge is reckless endangerment and for firing several shots at officers. A motorcycle driver is in jail in Jamestown after fleeing a traffic stop and hitting 115 miles an hour on I-94 before turning and crashing on a gravel road. Austin Peterson of Jamestown was checked at the hospital and then booked into jail. A farm tractor is a total loss after catching fire in Otter Tail County, Minnesota. Deputies and Pelican Rapids fire crews were called to the scene northwest of Pelican Rapids. No one was hurt. The fire was contained to the tractor. From the KFGO News Center, I'm Paul Juergens.
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18: The last two periods played out. Yes, the Avalanche raised their game in the second period, but the Wild are in a position where they could have met that. I was upset because they forced a goalie change after one period. And when you see the goalie coming in the game, you got to start smelling blood in the water and go for the some wise man named Dan Burrell, use a phrase, foot on throat, and go after and finish his team off and throw punch at this goalie coming off the bench and see if you can make it 4-0. Because I agree with Russo. He tweeted, I think, in the second period that if the Wild get the 4, you know, the Avs may throw their hands up and capitulate, and then you're coming back here for a game 6. But instead, you know, they pretty much let the Avalanche throw a house party in their defensive zone throughout the second period. And then in the third period, I just had a problem with the mentality. You know, there's X's and O's, and there's like substitutions can be upset about, you know, why was Milton on the ice for the tying goal instead of, you know, your all-world defender, you know, Hughes? You know, why isn't he on ice for that? For that moment, instead of Milton, who had a really rough series, and I don't know if that may cost him a roster spot going forward. But either someone in the locker room's got to say, "Hey, we got to finish off this flipping team. Let's not just be satisfied, you know, clearing the puck and losing these battles in the neutral zone, and you know, and playing on our end, own end so much. Yeah, it's great to be able to absorb pressure, and it's great to be able to limit shots on goal, but." My God, make them pay for it on the other end of the ice once in a while. They didn't do that for the entire third period. And I was sitting with a guy who knows a hell of a lot more hockey with me, and he was like, "It looks like they're just trying to run the clock out here." He said, "I don't like this," and I didn't like it either. And so, to me, that's coaching staff issues. That's locker room leadership issues, and you know, just X's and O issues too. When I was talking about personnel on the ice. And I still don't know why, after, you know, years and years and years, they still suffer with power play and penalty kill. That's on the coaching staff as well. So, you know, everybody needs to take a shot here for how this game in particular wound out, because they very well should be back here playing in game 6.
0: Well, we talk all the time about sometimes the potential dangers of playing what we call in the business a prevent defense. There's also such a thing as prevent offense, and that, I think, is what galls a lot of people. That's the first thing Louis brought up yesterday. You knock their goalie back out of the game. They've got to go back to a goalie who has struggled in the second period. And so what's incumbent upon the Wild, even with the 3-0 lead? It's get on them. Keep the pressure on. Don't go into a prevent offense, which is largely what the team did, and it caught up with them. Because sooner or later in a game like that, you know Colorado's good. The feel is going to start changing, right? Even if they're not scoring, there's a sense of, well, they're getting a better part of the action. They're gaining confidence. They're on their home ice. They say, hey, we get another goal here. We get 2 goals here. We're really in good shape. So I think that does, in part, have to go on. There have to be some questions with the for the head coach. That and the thing he said after game 4, if he meant it, the notion that the players consciously did not, from the beginning of the game, follow the game plan that had helped them win game three, that's not just an indictment on the players to me. That's, if it's true, an indictment on the coach, too. It makes absolutely no sense.
18: Well, I thought he was trying to find a way about how he was trying to describe how comprehensively bad they looked in that game. And I think that he probably used the wrong choice of words.
0: That could
18: be. He probably also got a text message from Chris Finch going, oh, it happened with your team, too. You know, because

0: bad they looked in that game. So, but yeah, it was just they had the game and they let slip through the fingers, you know. And yeah, you have to have the puck to score on me, but if I have the puck, that means you can't score, you know.
1: Exactly.
0: Yeah, play possession hockey, you know. You play on their end instead of playing on your end, you know. And that's the best way to kind of control the tempo, control possessions. And you never know. They may now start to panic, pinch when they shouldn't pinch, overexert themselves when they're not supposed to. And there's opening, there's a goal.
1: And then
0: it's 4-1.
1: One more goal wins it. Let's face it. There's no question about that. Yep. Are you old enough to remember Falstaff beer?
0: Yeah, it's a Chicago thing.
1: Chicago thing, yeah. I don't think it exists anymore. Do you remember the commercials where Falstaff was known as the thirst slaker? Do you remember that expression? The thirst slaker.
0: I don't remember first slaker. I remember Lauren Brown is poisoning, but I don't remember first thirst slaker.
1: Yeah. It's one of my favorites. I don't know how it came up earlier today, but it did. And then I was...
0: How do you spell that?
1: It's spelled S-L-A-K-E-R. And what's funny about it is,
0: Slaker.
1: I always thought it was pronounced Slaker, and then somebody, some linguist said, no, it's actually Slacker. So then I corrected myself, and then a bunch of other people said, no, you were right the first time. It is actually Slaker, thirst Slaker. Like, it, you know, takes away your thirst is the idea. It quenches your thirst. It's a great word, and it's I don't even think anybody uses it anymore.
0: Yeah, see, I just tried to throw Slaker at my phone, and I came up with Slacker.
1: Yeah, that's what it goes to. Yeah, yeah, it's a different spelling. All right, what's the Sunday column? Let me guess, another Wemby apology?
0: No, it's not. On Sunday, how often have you been to St. Paul Saints games?
1: Twice.
0: You remember the guy who stands on the dugout and sings karaoke, like, in the fourth or fifth inning?
1: Mm-hmm.
0: You remember that?
1: I do.
0: His name's Stego Matsubushi.
1: Yes.
0: He's a marathon runner. He's running his 100th marathon on Sunday.
1: 100?
0: And he's running it around the concourse at CHS Field.
1: His 100th? Well, how many times around is that?
0: 84. The USA Track and Field Association came out and certified the course around the concourse.
1: 84 times. That's brilliant. That's outstanding. It's his 100th marathon?
0: Yeah, he started, his first marathon was the Grandma's Marathon in 01. And he's been all over the country running marathons.
1: How old is he?
0: So they told him, when you get close to 100, you should run it here.
1: Yeah, and that's a great idea.
0: He's going to do it, weather permitting. He's going to start at 11:30. He expects to finish sometime during the eighth inning. And he's going to sing karaoke like he usually does at the appropriate break, which is going to be hilarious. So, yeah, Sego Matsubushi.
1: Let me ask you this. Now, what was I going to say? Was it about the marathon? No. Does Mike Vec ever come back for games anymore? Do you know?
0: No. Well, he sold his share of the team like 3-4 years ago.
1: Right. I know that. I just wonder if I've tried to get a hold of him a couple times. I haven't been able to.
0: I haven't seen him since. The last time I talked to him on the phone, I don't know if you remember, like a year or two ago, he bought a small percentage of a soccer team in Northern Ireland.
1: Oh, that's right. You did mention that. Yes.
0: Yeah. So I got him on the phone for that.
1: Mm-hmm.
0: I interviewed him on the phone. So that was hilarious. So there's like a St. Paul Saints flag, I think, in the soccer team's arena somewhere. And the soccer team has a scarf inside Allery's at St. Paul, which has shuttle service to Saints games. But yeah, that was the last time I talked to Mike. I have not seen or heard from him since.
1: Yeah, I'd like to try to catch up with him. I mean, I hope he's doing okay, but I haven't talked to him in a while. I always like chatting with him. All right, we'll look forward to the Sunday column. That sounds like a good innovative idea, because now, especially if the Wolves get eliminated tonight, we're back in the abyss.
0: Well, yeah, because the Twins aren't helping us out right now.
1: Well,
0: even though they're only like 3.5 out of the division, but yeah, we are going to have baseball in the Lynx. The Lynx will start playing.
1: Yeah, the Lynx. They had a good game last night. I watched on Prime against Dallas. Did you hear about the Dallas coach, his meltdown after the game? It was dramatic.
0: Yeah.
1: He basically said, what's interesting to me is it's the kind of rant that you often get from NBA coaches, but I rarely remember hearing from WNBA coaches. And he basically said, we got selfishness on this team. We got selfish players that have to figure out that it's not about scoring all the time. It's about making the plays that can help.

0: Bills win. And it fascinated me because we so rarely hear that out of a WNBA locker room. I don't know if it's a sign of, moving up in a sense in class, that he was willing to challenge on that level. Now, Cheryl Reeve can be tough. We've heard Cheryl Reeve level her team pretty good, but it's pretty unusual. Yeah. He went off. It was a really good game, by the way. I don't know how much of it you saw, but it was a good game, entertaining game.
1: I saw the fourth quarter.
0: Yeah, very entertaining.
1: I saw the fourth quarter. The Wings led most of that period of the quarter, and the Lynx just kept at it and figured out ways to win. Olivia Miles was a hell of a draft pick.
0: She's going to be great. There's no question about it. She is the real deal, 100%.
1: That coach of Dallas, I predict that he gets fired before the year's over, because if you play that card 2 weeks into the season, what's your next step after that?
0: That could be a problem.
1: I think he shot his wad right there.
0: Well, you can do it.
1: A little bit of motivational speeches going on here.
0: How many times is the question? Yeah. All right, we're going to go. We're late. Thank you.
1: Talk to you later.
0: Have a great weekend. That's Lavelle E. Neal III. Will you put him on hold? I can't do it. My cursor's not working. All right, we got two solid segments yet to go. I want to get to some texts that make no sense to me. A couple that do. I want to get to a little bit more on Wolves' strategy tonight against the San Antonio Spurs. Davey, maybe a couple final thoughts on postmortem. A lot of Minnesota Wild players chatting with the Jackals today, looking back one last time, and then maybe projecting ahead whether they're going to be a part of the future of this ball club, or puck club in this case, and then who knows what else. Don't forget the Wolves-Spurs tonight on The Fan. Opening kickoff scheduled for, I think, about 8:40 or so. 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
3: It's time for today's Wolves Minute. I'm Cal Soderquist. Here we go. Everything on the line tonight for the Timberwolves. They've got their backs against the wall and need a victory against the Spurs to force things back to San Antonio for a winner-take-all Game 7 on Sunday. Head coach Chris Finch at yesterday's practice says this team is the most resilient bunch he's ever coached, and they'll need to lean on that mental toughness once again in tonight's Game 6.
4: I'd say it's the most resilient for sure. You know, no doubt about it, our experiences have been helping us, just understanding kind of the ups and downs, leveling them out. Whether you lose by 30 or you lose by 3, it's still only a one-game loss in the series. Likewise, if you win, you have a big emotional win, you got to come back out and try to back it up. I think we've done a better job of level setting.
3: 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All questions that will soon be answered here this evening. 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
18: Good afternoon. I'm KFGO Chief Meteorologist Tom Szymanski. Wind advisory and red flag warning until 9 p.m. Otherwise, overnight, partly cloudy, diminishing wind down to 48. West winds will diminish to 6 to 14, then turn northwest. Mostly sunny tomorrow, 75. Northwest winds at 6 to 17. Clouds increase tomorrow night, low near 47. Windy on Sunday, cloudy. Areas of showers and isolated thunderstorms, high near 68.
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0: Of the postseason for the Minnesota Wild, they have had a lead of 3 goals or more 22 times in the postseason. Their record going into game five in those, well, then it would have been 21 games, was 21-0, undefeated. Their record is now 1-21. So you tell me that 3-0 in the first period of a playoff game is, what are you talking about? You make it sound like that's insurmountable. It's obviously not insurmountable, but it usually, in fact, it has always ended in victory for the Minnesota Wild in the postseason. So come on, man. Do your homework a little bit. Do a little bit of your research before you go off and lecture. Nobody likes to lecture more, other than me, lecture than hockey people about other people who shouldn't have hockey opinions. My God, man. You want to grow the game? You grow the game by allowing casual fans in on it. Stop acting like you got to be Herbie Brooks on a chalkboard laying out the Swedish weave passing system. Okay, come on. It's just ridiculous. So in any case, that, of course, teams have come back from 3-0. We understand that. But it was also, what was it, 3-1 with, was it 4 minutes to go? Again, that's not prohibitive, but that's a pretty good situation. So
20: you'd sign up for it at the start of the game.
0: Wouldn't you? I think that you would. I really did want 2 game 6s. I thought that would have been so cool tonight. I even said, well, could it work out where, I wonder what time the Wild game, oh, in fact, I think Fallness told me. He said it would have been a 7-10 start. if we'd had a game six. So that's not overlapping enough. I was saying, well, could you go to both games? Not really, because the Wolves are 840. Ideally, it would be like the Wild at six, and then they've wrapped it up. They're three goals ahead. They're up 3-1 with 4 minutes to go, and you just leave and you go to Target Center to see the other game six. Be a hell of a night, but unfortunately, it didn't work all that well. One thing that's missing in the Spurs series compared to Denver that would perhaps have made the difference is off-court trashing. Jaden did, which provided voltage for the Wolves to play off of. They were able to make a monster win with shorthanded players to take the series because of that. We needed Jaden to manufacture that. Well, I've said this a couple times. I actually think that the Wolves have been meeker than I thought they would be post-elbow. And again, I'm not calling for them to assassinate anybody, but I thought they would be spicier. Maybe deep down that tells us they're not as confident against this Spurs club, which seems to be, even though they're younger than Denver, a less flawed team. I think the biggest challenge for the Wolves, the biggest disappointment at this point, and I think they have a very good chance to win tonight. I really do. And to at least force game seven. Is that if you watch this series in its totality, which team would you say, not knowing the ages of players and experience of players, which team of the two would you say, man, they need to get through some playoff series. They just don't look like they're quite ready for the big time here. They just don't seem to be able to maintain a certain offensive flow when things go badly. You'd say it's the Wolves, and the Wolves are the older team. The Wolves are the team that's been through the wars. The Spurs, now they have some experience, with Fox included, but overall, they're the younger team, right? And they have almost no playoff equity and experience. And yet, in that sense, I think they have held it together more consistently. Their offense looks more recognizable than the Wolves' offense has tended to be. And that gets back to what we're talking about with Johnny. It's basketball IQ stuff that I think it's amazing that continues to plague them. And it's a testament to their grit and to their, I guess you could say, their pluck and aggressiveness that despite having some basketball IQ issues, they've made it to the Final Four each of the last 2 years, and they're even in the position they're in now. Imagine if they could improve that to go with what is some talent, interesting talent, and a lot, I think, I would say, of tenacity as well. Come back, one more break, right? We'll come back, wrap up the program, and get you prepared for the rest of the night.
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21: 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And then right here on the Fan, the Redhawks in action against Cleburne. 6:45 is the pregame show with Jack Michaels.
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9: From the KFGL News Center, I'm Paul Jurgens. A Seattle, Washington man is in the Sussman County Jail in Jamestown following an exchange of gunfire with McIntosh County Sheriff Steve Delzer near Colum in south-central North Dakota. 26-year-old Elkin Gomez has been charged with attempted murder, aggravated assault, and reckless endangerment. Gomez is accused of shooting Delzer in the hand and with hitting one of his deputies with a tire jack along State Highway 13. Delzer and the deputy were trying to help Gomez, whose car had quit running. The Grand Forks County Sheriff's Office says multiple ditch fires were started by a semi hauling ash along northbound I-29 and trail in Grand Forks County. 8 fires were started on a 15-mile stretch near Reynolds by embers flying out of the trailer. The driver was cited for a leaking or shifting load. Minnesota House Republicans are calling for the removal of a Democratic lawmaker as tax chair after she apparently told another lawmaker to go kill himself. It came after Democrats were not able to bring a gun violence package to the floor for a vote. From the KFGO News Center, I'm Paul Jurgens.
0: Now, a shouting match with Lavelle at one point, although it eventually eased into more calm back and forth in conversation. He joined between 5:30 and actually closer to about 6:10. The Enough Said program can be watched tonight on Fox 9. I think on Fox 9 we're on at 10:30. And on the Plus, I'm not sure what time we're on there. You can always get us via the Fox Local app as well. Me, Garzy, Lori Fisher. It's a very sportsy edition of the program tonight. Tonight later, we've got Minnesota Timberwolves Game 6 against the Spurs, which we've talked about on and off throughout the program. Opening faceoff is scheduled for just past 8:40 or so. Are you back for sermons on Sunday?
20: I am.
0: I'm back for this one. I might take a few off after this one, unless the Wolves keep going. So we'll see.
20: Yeah, think about it.
0: How that goes. But that'll be the plan on Sunday. And I had one other nugget that I wanted to pass along. What the hell was it? I'm not sure. I expect the
20: more
0: crowd.
20: Thirst Laker.
0: Maybe it's Thirst Laker related. Yeah. It's a great term that we're going to try to repopularize because it's a bit antiquated and dated, but that's never stopped us before on the Bumper to Bumper program. Thank you for watching. Thank you indeed for listening. And as I mentioned, we'll stay live and local eventually tonight with Wolves Game 6. I'm expecting a raucous crowd tonight. I think a crowd that's going to be fairly hostile to Wemby now that we all completely understand the degree to which he was, of course, victimized in that most recent game at Target Center. Thanks for watching. Thank you for listening. Have a wonderful weekend, and we will talk to you, as I said, Sunday morning at 9.

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4: 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Prevagen, made for your brain. Aronim Inc. has been such a stern test, it's got the best player in the world grumbling about its setup. Scottie Scheffler called the hole locations today, quote, absurd. Scheffler shot 1 over 71, but is very much in it. -2 for the week, 2 back of the leaders. Alex Smalley and Maverick McNealy are 4 under. Smalley went out early and shot 1 under 69 in trying conditions.
5: If you would have told me I would have shot 1 under today standing on the 10th tee box before I teed off, I definitely would have taken it. It was difficult this morning. It was windy. It was cold. I knew the back nine had some tough holes. So I was thrilled to get through there unscathed the first 9 holes and then kind of hit a rough patch. And so just tried to hang in there the best as I could.
4: You know, Smalley had 3 straight bogeys at 1, 2, and 3 to start his second 9, but he is tied for the lead. I'm Ted Emrick, Westwood One Sports.
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17: 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Game 6 between the Minnesota Timberwolves and the San Antonio Spurs in the Western Conference semis. 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Currently going on KFGO right now, it's Minnesota Twins Baseball against the Milwaukee Brewers, first of three at Target Field. 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Game 2 of their 7-game road series at the Cleburne Railroaders. Pregame at 6:45 with Jack Michaels on the call. 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
18: I would definitely be open to re-signing. I mean, we'll see what Billy wants to do. Again, you know, we're not even 36 hours removed, so it's a tough loss, but I definitely would be open to re-signing here.
19: What are the factors that matter to you? What do you consider a decision like that?
18: That's a good question. I mean, I think there's definitely a couple. You know, I think just going home, talking to my parents, my brothers, obviously leaning on family and support. But again, we're 36 hours removed. I'm not sure I'm ready to, you know, get into detail what that would look like. But, I think I can say that I really like it here. I love the team. I love the city and the fans. I mean, just, you know, being in that locker room was a special group. And would definitely be reopened to signing here with the guys that we have in the room and just the people we have in the room. A lot of, you know, trust, you know, with Billy as well, and love Heinze and Cappy and the coaching staff. I just think it's great spot, great situation for myself. So and saying all that, you know, go with where you want with that.
20: If you're signing anywhere for a number of years, you want to like where you live too. Like, what you'd be able to get out and about and see what the city's like. I know in the beginning you were kind of a whirlwind, you were just playing hockey, but just what was your overall impression of?
18: That's a good question. Yeah, I mean, I've spent some time here, obviously, playing the Gophers, and I always loved coming here and playing them. And then I've had buddies here that I've visited in the summer, Brock Besser, Jack Becker, and some of these other guys. And so I saw it a little bit in the summers, but I think it's a, you know, amazing state, so passionate about hockey. I love that there's other sports teams here too. Be able to go to some of the nice restaurants downtown. So I mean, there's still lots to see. I'd like to spend that, you know, maybe a little bit longer than I normally would after season here, and just kind of enjoy the city a little bit. But yeah, I mean, I like it. And I enjoy it.
21: Quinn Brodin is a defender. Did your respect for him go up, even playing with him as a teammate, as a defender, Brodin?
18: Yeah, I mean, first and foremost, he's a really good person. Really good guy to be around. Just enjoys his company. As a player, he's great, obviously. I just mentioned it. We missed him and Ecky. But that's going to happen. I mean, everyone goes through injuries, every team throughout the playoffs. But, yeah, I mean, he's a big part of our decor. And he's a terrific person, so we definitely missed him. And it'll be important. He's had a lot of surgeries, I think, the last year, and it'll be important to try to get him feeling healthy this summer and, you know, getting him, you know, coming in October feeling really healthy and confident in his body.
20: You mentioned definitely open to re-signing. As far as timing goes, like, is it something where you could go into next year and, you know, wait to decide then, or would you rather get something decided maybe, like, the summertime before going
18: in? I mean, not all that's up to me. I mean, we got to talk to Billy and see where his head's at and what's he want to do. But obviously going into a year signed would be better. But I mean, I'm a pretty, I would say, like, mentally tough and focused guy. So if we didn't have something done going in the year, I would be ready to go no matter what and focused on the task at hand. But I'd say probably getting something done would be better.
0: I was going to say, Quinn, the day you showed up here, I think it was pretty well below zero. Now the weather's just getting good and the season's over. But you say you maybe want to spend a little time here in the summer?
18: Yeah. I mean, I'll be back for a wedding in the summer for sure. I'll be here for at least a couple days after this. So, yeah, I mean, it'd be nice to spend some time here and, you know, put my feet up and kind of just enjoy the city and see some things.
19: Quinn, your arrival here really seemed to up the level of fan interest and fan expectations just with this season, throughout this season. How much did you feel that as a player, just that excitement?
18: I mean, I could feel the excitement in the city or the people just that. You know, Billy was making a big move, and that this whole organization had cup aspirations, obviously, that's going to go a long way to the fans, and I could feel that. I mean, you know, a standing ovation when I got out for warm-ups the first game was pretty special for me. And, yeah, I mean, that's, you know, since the trade, it's never really been about me. It's just we have a great group here. We, you know, we had aspirations to win a cup. It didn't happen. But, I'm not sure we're as far as maybe, you know, we think or whatnot. I think that we played an unbelievable team in Colorado, a team that, you know, can win the cup, and we're going to have to get through them next year and teams like that. And we just got to keep growing and learning. And as far as your question, I could definitely feel the fan support, the love, and the excitement in the city.
20: You mentioned when you got acquired here that you'll always remember kind of how much Billy put in there to acquire you and the package he offered to get you. And how much is your relationship with him or just the belief in the vision that he has important to, you know, you deciding whether you want to stay here or not?
18: Yeah, I mean, I have a lot of trust with Billy and respect him. And I think the way he views building a championship team or the players that we need, that's how I view things. And he's a great person, too, just takes care of the players, and it's a great organization. So, I mean, I want to win, right? So he wants to win more than anyone. I mean, I don't think there's many people more disappointed than him right now. So he's going to do everything he can to make us a championship team, and for me, that makes me excited.
1: From one superstar to another, here's Kirill Kaprizov earlier today in St. Paul.
22: Kirill, first of all, did you finish the season healthy? How are you feeling?
18: Yeah, feel good.
22: Just when you look back, I know it's only been a few days, but just what do you make of the season as a whole in playoffs and how they went for you?
18: Just for me or team?
22: Team for the season, and then, yeah, for you too.
18: I think we have a really good year, like, in the season, and playoff, it's we play good, and I think first round we play really good against a really good team, second round too, and it's always, you want to be champion, you know, win, and everyone know this, and this was good series, and it's just feel this year, you know, it's like just not something done, you know, and stuff like that. And it's just, I think team play really good hockey this year, and everyone just feeling this year something different, you know, not we play this season and then like, okay, maybe we win, maybe not, you know, just everyone was so excited and like believe so much we can beat everyone, you know. But obviously, yeah, it's not what we want to just lose in second round. But, yeah.
22: Mats was saying he wants to keep playing for a few more years. Did you have to convince him, or how happy does that make you feel? You talk a lot about his future.
18: I would love he play, but I always tell him he doesn't look like he's almost 40. And I always tell him, you just, if you look at him on the ice and after ice, he doesn't look like he's done, you know, like he can keep playing because he's always in good shape, you know, and he's he play really good, and just I don't feel like he can be done like in next 1 or 2 years, you know. I just don't see that.
22: Huh? 8 more years line up with you?
18: I don't know. So, who's play longest in career? I don't know, until 45 or 46.
22: Krill, with it, your new contract starting next season, like, will that change how you feel about your expectations? Will you put more pressure on yourself? Does it change anything for how you view what you need to do for the team?
18: I don't think so. I need to be pressuring myself. I just want to play hockey, you know, and just have good summer and be better, do some things, feel better, you know, in the season, and just keep playing my game.
0: Kirill, how different is it for you going into this offseason and the future? You know, last year at this time, all we were talking about was your contract and your future and where you would stay and all that. Just how different does it feel now?
18: It's nice when people don't ask you all summer about, like, what do you think, what do you have to do, and all this stuff. And I don't know, it's just I can be just focus myself, you know, this summer, and just keep practicing, and come back here in September and stay positive and keep playing my best game.
22: Quinn's gonna get those questions this summer. He told us he is open to re-signing this summer, Kirill, with the team. How important is he to what this team wants to accomplish long term, and just how optimistic do you feel about the team's chances beyond this season?
18: I think Quinn wanna be play here and stay here, and we want him so much because he's one of the best player in this league, maybe best player, you know, how he play, and he help so much our team, and he's a great guy, and I don't know him before when he came here, but we spent so much time and talking so much time together, and just he's just really good, and everyone know how he play, and we know, or we want to be, he's here, and we love him, you know.
22: Keep friends outside of hockey.
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7: The pitch, and Thomas sends one to straightaway center field. It is up, it is back, it is gone! Marge! Cracked that ball down! Dylan Thomas, a home run over the center field wall, and the Red Hawks have taken a 1-0 lead. A special one tonight.
6: It's time to track it down, Marge. Let's head to the stadium. For the call of the game, here's the voice of the Red Hawks, Jack Michaels.
7: What are these two teams doing for an encore tonight in Game 2 of this seven-game series to start the 2026 season? Hi again and a good evening. Jack Michaels, voice of the Red Hawks, with you tonight from La Moderna Field in Cleburne, Texas, where tonight the FM Red Hawks and the Cleburne Railroaders get set for Game 2 of this series. It is an overcast day today, cloudy. Had some spotty drops here and there late afternoon today into the early evening, but certainly going to be baseball tonight. Temperatures reaching the mid to upper 80s today. Last night was unbelievable, right, to start the 2026 season. If you joined us last night for the broadcast, it was one of those games. The first eight innings took just a couple of hours to play. Why was that yesterday? Well, a couple reasons. Andrew Bellotti, former big leaguer, was on his game last night. He had the goods for Cleburne. Meanwhile, Kyle Krieger held his own as well. It was a 1-0 game yesterday through seven. The Red Hawks would take a lead with two runs in the top of the eighth inning, getting RBI doubles from Jesus Lujano and Jake Jelly. However, in that bottom of the eighth inning, it was Delino DeShields Jr. that cracked a home run on a 3-0 pitch off the scoreboard in left field that tied it at two. The two teams would go to the ninth, would go to the 10th, would go to the 11th. Fargo Moorhead Red Hawks putting up a couple runs in the top of the 11th. Cleburne answering with just one in the bottom of the 11th. And the Red Hawks win the season opener 4-3 in 11 innings over Cleburne. So as we started tonight's broadcast, what do these two teams do for an encore tonight? Well, the Fargo Moorhead Red Hawks will toss Patrick Wicklander. Wicklander getting the start tonight for Fargo Moorhead, the lefty. A former Tampa Bay Rays eighth-round pick of the 2021 draft. He's getting the start. He has spent some time in the Atlantic League as well, in Mexico and Venezuelan Winter League. Our first look at Patrick Wicklander, who makes his home now in this Dallas-Fort Worth area. Meanwhile, the Cleburne Railroaders will counter tonight with John Baker, the right-hander. He's always had great stuff. Pitched a couple of seasons with Chicago in the league. John Baker going tonight for Cleburne. Joe Heinen, executive producer for our broadcast tonight, with a great one, Sly Tommy Fox, in the 740 The Fan studios. And we got a busy pregame show for you tonight. Coming up a little bit later on, we'll set the scene for the league across the American Association. Last night, there was only one game in the league. That was here in Cleburne, Texas. That was center stage last night. Tonight, the entire league gets underway for the opening season. So game two for the Hawks and Roters, but game one for everybody else tonight in the league. We'll set that stage coming up in a moment. We'll lead into the opening pitch of this one, but when we return, we'll sit down and chat with the manager of the Fargo Moorhead Red Hawks, that is Chris Coast. All coming your way tonight from beautiful La Moderna Field in Cleburne, Texas tonight. It is game two of this seven-game series, the Red Hawks and Roters. We're back with Chris Coast next. This is the pregame show, and this is FM Red Hawks Baseball.
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26: We continue on the pregame show from La Moderna Field here in Cleburne, Texas. It is day two. We're joined by Red Hawks manager, World Series champion Chris Coast. And after game one, it feels like today is the fourth game of the series, Chris, because yesterday felt like it was a couple of games, but you walked out with a win. It was pretty impressive. 11 innings, 3 hours, and 20 minutes of baseball.
27: You know, it's interesting because one of the comments I made yesterday is like we like to get to the stage where the season just feels normal. Opening day is amazing, but there are times you're like, okay, let's just get past this day and all the fanfare, which is amazing. But it's like we want to get to the normal feel. And last night was such an amazing game on both sides. You know, they got a little sloppy at the end, but which did help us. But the game was such a good game on both ends, and they outplayed us in various ways. We outplayed them, you know, when it counted to a certain extent. And then we got the win, so proud of our guys. But I had a hard time going to bed last night in a good way. There's times, as you know, we go to bed and it's like, boy, we could have done this, to, you know. But this was a game where no matter what, even if we'd have lost, I wouldn't have been happy about it. But I could have lived with it just because the way their starting pitcher was. But what an amazing opening day for us, but for the league. You know, we're the only game in the league, and you know, all the other managers, I would guess, probably watch, and because that's what we do. And I got a bunch of messages from random managers like, wow, what a great game. And so it was fun that it was such an amazing game on opening day, and the fact that we were the only game on opening day.
26: I like, you know, this game as much as it's fun to talk about hitting, and we can. It really still comes down to pitching and defense and to win games, and we had that yesterday. Bilotti looked tremendous on the ball. I sit behind home, perched, just saw a lot of run on his stuff. And then Kyle Krieger, when needed to, he buckled up and answered the call, kept you in the game. It's 1-0 through 8, and then it's just a chess match of arms, matching up arms, bullpen arms, you know, all of that kind of stuff, Chris. Just speak to the pitching we saw yesterday.
27: Yeah, with Krieger, he did what he does when he has success, which is quite often. It's he goes out there, and anytime he needs to make big pitches, he finds a way and gets that strikeout. Because he doesn't always need to strike out a ton of guys. He can get soft contact. But in big moments, he can rear back and get a strikeout when he needs. He'll give up some hits, but he scattered those hits amazingly well. You know, there's times where you give up, say, I think he gave up seven hits maybe. You give up seven hits, you might give up six runs. And he just gave up, I think, just the one. So he did an amazing job of being that bulldog. And because that is pitching, it's, you know, you have a rhythm and you have a system, but you do have to rear back and make pitches in those big moments.
26: Yesterday, the Red Hawks had four hits. As far as we know, I know the scoring yesterday was a little bit off, but four hits, two doubles, an infield single, and a Jairus Richards single. You struck out 14 times and won the baseball game. What was that about?
27: Well, you know, your previous question you asked about the pitch, and I went with Krieger, but, you know, their guy, Belletti, he was super good, which is not a surprise. The big thing with him is he needs to prove he's healthy, and he needs to prove that he can find the strike zone, which he did. So I'm going to guess there's some scouts watching, because the video that we had on him was electric. It was really good, and, you know, he throws hard enough, but it's more so like movement and hit spots and, you know, I thought the catcher did a great job with him, sticking pitches and framing the plate and things like that. So, you know, he was super good. And it's unusual for a team like us to have so many strikeouts looking. It's one thing sliders in the dirt or swinging it in a bad fastball, but it tells you how much movement he had for how many backwards Ks we have. So that's a tip of the cap to him.
26: Todd Jeans, Parker Harm, John Beamer, you talked about him last night. All good. Today's a new day. I got a couple of guys that, just judging by recent stats, aren't exactly, you know, big punch-out guys. In fact, some walks that have been up, not a strikeout. John Baker for Cleburne. We remember John in Chicago. I think he spins a little bit. And for us, for the Red Hawks, a chance to see Patrick Wicklander spend some time in the Atlantic League. I know Venezuelan, maybe Winter League, some time in Mexico. He's got some tenure. What do you expect tonight?
27: Well, with Wicklander, he has great stuff. And, of course, that doesn't always translate to success. You got to find the strike zone. So that is the key with him. It's much like a Miles Smith type thing that we talk about quite a bit, or at least I do anyways. It's, you know, he's going to have that inning where he's going to put just a couple of guys on base, maybe a broken bat single, and can he get out of it with one or no runs? That's kind of the secret to his success. So if he keeps that ball in the strike zone, his chances of success go way up. And sure, you could say that about a lot of guys, but with his stuff, it's even more important, because really, on the average, if he gets into trouble, it's just not finding the strike zone, and then you have to throw balls down the middle. So it's not just walks. It's also falling behind and then being forced to throw the ball down the middle. Now, with John Baker, you know, we're familiar with him. We didn't face him last year, but we've faced him, and, of course, there's a bunch of video. The big key when you're facing a guy for the first time of a season is he doing anything different than he's done in the past? Because if something works for him, he's gonna show it. He's gonna go right back to it. So if his curveball is different and it works, he's gonna start doing that more often. Maybe he's instituted a cutter. We need to find that out pretty quick. So when he's warming up, the first couple innings, and at the professional level, hitters are so good at discussing those things. So it's our job to figure him out as early as possible, preferably earlier than we did yesterday against Belletti.
26: It's baseball, man. It's like taking final exams. Every at-bat you get into the play. Good luck tonight, Coaster. We'll talk to you after the game.
27: Giddy up. Let's have a good one.
26: Red Hawks manager, World Series champion Chris Coast joining us on the pregame manager's conversation. We'll come back, take a trip around the league. That's coming up next tonight. Game two, the Red Hawks and the Roters. This is Fargo-Moorhead Red Hawks baseball.
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